0: I'm Nick DeLuca. The Western Conference Final beginning tonight. The Thunder and the Spurs, two of the top teams in the NBA for the last few months, to close out the regular season and begin the post. OKC 8-0 in the playoffs. Spurs winning the first two rounds pretty handily as well. Spurs star De'Aaron Fox ruled out tonight for Game 1 with an ankle injury. Tip-off coming at 8:30 Eastern. Coverage underway here on ESPN Radio affiliates and the ESPN app. Best words in hockey, Game 7 of the Eastern Conference semifinal in the Atlantic Division. It is the Canadiens and the Sabres for the right to battle the Carolina Hurricanes in the Eastern Conference final. Montreal out to a 1-0 lead with 8:50 and ticking to go in the opening period. Philip Deneau with the game-opening marker for Montreal. They have not lost back-to-back games in the playoffs. A perfect 5-0 following a loss in their last five tries. The game continues on ESPN TV. Shots 8-3 in favor of Montreal in that one in Buffalo. Monday Night Baseball in progress as well. The Blue Jays taking on the Yankees. New York trying to bounce back from a 2-7 road trip where they dropped 2 out of 3 in the Subway Series to the Mets to wrap it up. Up 1-0 in the top of the fourth inning. Paul Goldschmidt with a solo homer to right center to begin the ball game.
1: Hey, it's Michelle Smallman, and coming up Tuesday, now that Aaron Rodgers is officially back with the Steelers, we'll ask Adam Schefter what's next for Pittsburgh when he joins us at 8 a.m. Eastern. It's on Sportsman, like 6 a.m. Eastern, right here on ESPN Radio, ESPN2, and ESPNU.

0: This is the Baseball Tonight podcast for Friday, May 15th, 2026, presented to you by La Quinta by Wyndham. Tonight, La Quinta, tomorrow you shine. I'm Buster Olney. Kenny Ligon is filling in for Taylor Schwenk again today. And on the show today, we'll be talking with Chris Getz, head of baseball operations for the Chicago White Sox, about his team's remarkable start, Munetaka Murakami, and about the puck. Got Sarah Langs' notes. But first, let's talk to Jorge Castillo of ESPN.com. Jorge Castillo covers baseball for ESPN, and he's part of the New York chapter of baseball writers. Jorge, how you doing?
1: I'm doing well, Buster. How are you?
0: Good. So the reason why I mentioned that is that when we get to award season, what happens in every chapter, as you well know, is that two writers are picked from the group to cast ballots. Now, you are relatively new to the New York chapter, so I suspect that you don't have a vote in the National League Cy Young Award this year. Is that correct?
1: I haven't been told anything, so I doubt it, yeah.
0: Okay. I think that what you need to do is light a candle every night and ask to be not get that vote. Because that one, Jorge, is going to be a tough one. With what we're seeing out of Paul Skenes, Shohei Ohtani, Jacob Mizorowski, wow. I'm just watching these guys pitch in the last week. You wonder by the time we get to the end of the year what these numbers are going to look like. What are you seeing in this trio?
1: It's the best trio in baseball. I mean, I was there on opening day at Citi Field when Paul Skenes didn't survive the first inning. Was charged with 5 runs in that first inning because O'Neill Cruz misplayed 2 balls in center field. Since then, a 1.09 ERA in 8 starts. He's flirted with a no-hitter in the last 2 outings. Hasn't walked a batter going back to April 13th.
0: And Buster, a month without walking a hitter. I just want to reiterate that. Go ahead.
1: Yeah, and I this took a lot of courage, Buster. Please hold your applause. But I picked Paul Skenes to be my NL Cy Young Award winner.
0: And you were out on a limb. Way to go.
1: Yeah, the courage that took. And it's looking good. The problem is that Mizorowski's basically unhittable. I mean, he threw 49 pitches at least 100 miles an hour on Wednesday. The guy has thrown 233 100 mile an hour or better pitches this year. The rest of baseball starting pitchers, 144. He's dominant. I mean, the guy's throwing 103, 104 miles an hour. And then you got Shohei Ohtani, who when Shohei Ohtani wants to do something, he almost always does it. And this year, it's very obvious that he wants to win a Cy Young Award. 2 years ago, he wanted to go 50-50 because he wasn't pitching. He went 50-50. He's a .82 ERA. He's looked great. Now, it's a matter of, for me, when it comes to Cy Young, I'm really into, it's very important to me. How many innings are these guys going to throw? I thought Zach Wheeler should have won that Cy Young Award over Corbin Burns in 21 because he threw more and was super effective. Ohtani's at 44 innings so far. Skenes is at 50, Mizorowski at 51. And I just wonder with Ohtani's, his workload, we've seen that become a story here, him trying to do the two-way thing and struggling at the plate. I wonder how the Dodgers will, moving forward with Ohtani, how will they handle him as he tries to do something that we've never seen before, a two-way player winning the Cy Young Award.
0: Well, it's funny that you cast it that way. Like, you're like, how will the Dodgers handle him? I think you would agree with me. It's what Shohei Ohtani wants to do. If he says to the, and I'm just making this up, okay? There's no indication that he would do this. But if he went to them today and said, you know what? I'm just going to bag the DH thing for a while. I'm going to focus on pitching. Like, I want to go to every 5 days. The Dodgers would do it. If he said to them, I want to stay in the lineup most days, they would do that too. If he said to them, I don't want to pitch the day before I pitch, or I want to DH the day before I pitch, and then the day I pitch, then they would do that. Whatever Ohtani wants, he gets in his schedule, yes?
1: That has been the case. I wonder if this year it could change a little bit. I wonder if the Dodgers, on paper, this lineup is supposed to be unbelievable. They have stars, future Hall of Famers up and down this lineup. It has not, the offense has been struggling now for the better part 2-3 weeks. And Ohtani's just not been Ohtani at the plate. And then on the starting rotation side, Glasnow just goes on the injured list. Blake Snell just comes off the injured list. That group hasn't necessarily been what we expected either. Yamamoto has not been quite himself. Ohtani's actually been needed in that rotation, but he's also needed right now, unbelievably to me, in that lineup. So I'd be interested in seeing if the Dodgers do put up some resistance and say, hey, actually, you know what, Shohei, we're going to do this. And we know you want to do both. And we know you have your ambition and your goals. But for the Dodgers to win the World Series this year, this is the best course. It's going to be fascinating. It's a fascinating storyline this year.
0: I should mention Mason Miller also in the Cy Young Award conversation. You know, he's having arguably the best season ever for reliever. He's the backbone of the Padres' success. So he'll be in there. But I think for the sake of this conversation, we'll focus on the three starting pitchers. And what Ohtani's doing this year to me is amazing. To see him maintain the feel for six pitches while he's generally serving as an everyday DH, that's incredible to me, okay? But I would say this. When somebody gets a hit off Ohtani, I'm not surprised. Like, it's not, doesn't seem like that unusual. Guys will get good swings against him. They might actually score some runs against him. I've got to the point with the other two guys where when someone gets a hit off Skeens, off Mizorowski, like, I'm surprised. Like, Skeens' dominance in his last two starts was staggering. I can't remember, you know, peak Pedro Martinez might be the closest thing that I'm seeing to what we're seeing in Skeens right now with how he's good. And you mentioned Mizorowski. I tweeted out today that he's going Mach 3, right? 103, when no one else is doing that on a more consistent basis. I get the feeling because of the volume issue that those two guys might have an advantage by the end of the year. But here's Ohtani's, I think, advantage in this race is that he's more popular. And I don't think it's a huge factor, but I think that when the narratives, writers, I think we tend to look for narratives. And I do think if Ohtani is within 20 innings, if he's within 30 innings, those other guys, and his numbers are right there, because he's the greatest player we've ever seen, that's a little tiebreaker that he has in his column. Are you buying? You think I'm full of crap?
1: No, that's fair. The other thing that I would tie to this, I know we're talking about Cy Young, but MVP. How good of a hitter does Ohtani need to be, or how bad can he be, frankly, to still win an MVP? And maybe voters say, hey, if he's going to win the MVP, then I'll give Skeens or Mizorowski the Cy Young Award, right? You know, I think that's all sort of in play. I'm fascinated also by that MVP race. And, you know, does Ohtani need an 850 OPS and hit 25 home runs or 800 OPS? Like, what's the line there, the threshold, if he's going to be an elite pitcher to also win the MVP?
0: So along those lines, I kind of wonder if Mason Miller might have a better chance for MVP than Cy Young Award, because especially in this year when we're seeing bullpen meltdowns all over the place, the advantage that the Padres have in the ninth inning is so extraordinary. I wonder, and given the, you know, the number of games that Mason Miller impact, I wonder if it'd be more appropriate for him to be an MVP candidate. Are you buying that?
1: Sure. But Buster, you have more of the history sort of sense of like how unusual. I mean, that's for me, that'd be super unusual, right? A closer winning MVP, especially with Shohei Ohtani in that league. But the stuff that he's doing and the Padres, I know a lot of people have talked about this. I have no idea how they're this good. The numbers just don't add up. And like you said, they've Mason Miller and the fact that they're just winning these close games, that is a huge reason why they're this good. And Mason Miller is a huge reason why.
0: Yeah. And it's, you know, a comparable sort of in a parallel universe. When you talk to Atlanta Braves players from the 90s, they will tell you that they believe that if Mariano Rivera wore their uniform and not pinstripes, they would be the team that would have won the championships, because he made that kind of difference over the course of a postseason. And maybe over the course of a regular season, Mason Miller will be that guy for the Padres. So anyway, I'm glad I don't have that vote. I would not want to be choosing between those two. Those guys would be hard.
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0: You know, starting to percolate a little bit, and a couple of observations that I certainly picked up. One, I don't know how many good players are going to be available. At the trade deadline last year, I had a GM say to me, man, there's just not that many good guys out there. Well, with the American League being the land of opportunity and all these teams that are in the mix, who's actually going to be a seller? Do we think that if the Red Sox, given the expectations coming into the year, are within five games, that suddenly Craig Bressel is going to wave the white flag? I'm not buying it. We might have to look to the worst National League teams to be sellers. The Rockies certainly will have players. I think Mickey Moniak is a guy who's going to get some attention at the deadline. That'll be interesting. And the Mets, they do have marketable guys. When you're talking about Freddie Peralta, Clay Holmes, what do you see there?
1: The standings are just... I'm looking at the Houston Astros, right? A team that's been completely ravaged by injuries. Team that we all expected to at least compete for a playoff spot. And it's been a disaster. They're 10 games under 500, and there's 4.5 games out of a wild card spot. And it's May 14th, so maybe over the course of the next 2 months, this is a team that somehow gets back into it. Because the one name that I am fascinated by, if they are out of this, is Yordan Alvarez. Now, I would not trade him. You know, he is one of the best hitters in baseball. Obviously, he's under contract through the until the 2028 season. And to me, could you get a Juan Soto-esque haul for Yordan Alvarez, the way the Nationals did a few years ago, you know, getting James Wood and CJ Abrams and Mackenzie Gore and a couple other prospects? I don't see that happening, but that's the name. If you said it, Buster, there might not be a ton of, you know, big names, you know, impact players available at the deadline. Alvarez would be the most impactful player since Soto at the deadline. I do think the Astros, you know, getting, you know, moving on from Paredes or Christian Walker is a possibility.
6: Yeah.
1: You mentioned the Mets. Dave, I mean, I was at the game Wednesday night, last night. Juan Soto fouls a pitch off his foot, and I was like, okay, another bad break for the Mets. Hours after they placed Francisco Alvarez on the injured list with a torn meniscus. They, like you said, Freddie Peralta is an interesting piece. Clay Holmes, under the radar, has been one of the best starting pitchers in baseball this year. That experiment has gone well up in the Mets, converting him from reliever. The Mets, the second most expensive roster in baseball, one of the most expensive rosters of all time. I asked David Stearns on Monday, I believe it was, or Tuesday, at what point do you have to pivot to the future? And he said, we are not close to that point yet. So they're going to ride this out. They're going to give this a go because they have World Series expectations. And, you know, Francisco Lindor is out, Jorge Polanco is out, Luis Robert is out. So they just need to tread water for now. And the Red Sox, I don't see the Red Sox competing for a World Series for, you know, the American League pennant this year. That division is loaded. And they're six games under. Maybe they sneak into a wild card spot, but I don't know. Maybe they move on for a couple of pieces, but I don't see that happening either. I think it's a tough spot for the Red Sox.
0: So some observations about some things you're talking about. One, so much of these decisions come down to not what the GM wants, it's what the owner wants to do. Scout the owners for a moment. Steve Cohen has demonstrated he's not the crazy Artie Moreno owner where it's Dan the Torpedo's full speed ahead. 2023, Buck Showalter's last year, he waved the white flag in midseason, said, look, we're not good enough. The numbers are ugly. So that would seem to be in play. Jim Crane, the owner of the Houston Astros, has very strong feelings about how long, you know, long-term contracts. He does not give contracts out more than 6 years. Yordan Alvarez is going to get a contract of more than 6 years, becomes a free agent. Jim traded Kyle Tucker. Right, he traded Kyle Tucker a year before he became a free agent because he didn't want to pay him. So I wouldn't completely rule that out. I'm right there with you. And the Red Sox, the interesting thing about this team to me is it's a hard roster to turn over. When you really dig into it and you're thinking about what they need, offense, what do you do? Well, Wilson Contreras has 2 years left. Trevor Story, the shortstop, has 2 years left. Where else are you making changes other than maybe third base? Taylor Durbin was Craig Breslow's big acquisition in the offseason. It'd be really hard for him to blow that up. And where are you going to get offensive help if you want to do something? So there, quick, before you go, we got a couple minutes left. I want to talk to you about the Yankee situation. Anthony Volpe comes back. He's playing shortstop. Wasn't wild about his quote, I must say, when he was saying, you know, I've learned that things are out of my control and don't worry about it, which seems to infer that, you know, he didn't necessarily agree with the decision of leaving the minor leagues. And my response to Volpe, you know, would be like, dude, you can control this. Go play well. Go. You've had a get out of jail free card for 3 years. And right now, if I were representing Volpe, I'd say go play other positions. Go play second base. Go play the outfield a little bit. Go down the minor. Ask the Yankees if you can do that, because that's what Caballero's done. And Caballero's put himself in this great position, compete for that spot. And the other thought about the Yankees pre-trade deadline, I think the next 40 games is going to be really important for Jazz Chisholm because he's an impending free agent. If he doesn't start playing better, you know what? Maybe they flip him at the deadline and get somebody else to come in there and play second base. Give me your thoughts on those.
1: The one thing that really stood out to me was when the Yankees placed Jose Caballero on the injured list. Jose Caballero played so well that the Yankees finally moved off the idea of having Volpe be their starting shortstop after 3 years. You know, Volpe, you know, here in New York, the Yankees were hearing it from everywhere that Volpe, you know, hasn't been good enough. He regressed last year offensively and defensively playing through that shoulder injury, even though he said that that didn't really impact him. You know, going into this year, mid-April, Brian Cashman on the record told reporters in Tampa that Volpe was going to be the starting shortstop when he returned. And then Caballero, that series took off. And the one thing that stood out to me when the Yankees placed Caballero on the injured list with that broken finger and activated Anthony Volpe in Baltimore was Aaron Boone said, oh, no, this is Jose Caballero's job when he comes back. And that stood out to me. You know, he could have just said, hey, we'll see how this goes, you know, over the next, you know, 10, 14 days and we'll reevaluate. You know, it's within his prerogative to do that. He did not do that. And I do think it's interesting that Volpe just has not shown yet that he's willing to play at the other positions.
0: Do players it. Across, can only make it better.
1: Over the last decade, players for years across baseball have made a career out of just being able to play different positions. Chris Taylor, Kike Hernandez, Ben Zobrist,
0: Brandon Donovan.
1: Guys have made money. They've made careers by just saying, hey, I'll be a utility player. It takes some, you know, you got to swallow your pride a bit, but why not? The Yankees could use, maybe if Anthony Volpe says, hey, I'll play second base, maybe he's the solution at second base. You know, with Jazz Chisholm about to be a free agent. And the fact of the matter is George Lombard is coming. And George Lombard is going to be the starting shortstop for this team eventually, in my opinion, unless something happens here. He's a great defender from all accounts. He's hitting the ball in the minors. He's going to be the starting shortstop of the future. It doesn't seem like Anthony Volpe is going to be that guy moving forward. So this is a super fascinating, like all of this. You know, Jazz Chisholm struggling. He's, you know, he came in here with a goal of into the season saying his goal was 50-50. And he's been one of the worst hitters in baseball so far this year. And, yeah, it's an interesting dynamic for a team that is 10 games over 500, best starting rotation in baseball, even though Max Fried left the game the other day with an elbow injury. He said it's not too serious. Aaron Judge, Ben Rice. I think this is the class of the American League.
0: All right. Jorge, thanks for doing this.
1: Thank you, Buster.
0: Chris Getz is the vice president and general manager of the Chicago White Sox, and he joins us now. Chris, how you doing?
6: I'm doing great, Buster. How are you?
0: Yeah, you're doing great. You're at 500. You come back. We're all talking about whether or not the, you know, when the season ends, the White Sox are going to be in the 16th playoff field. You are as of today, so off to a good start. What's this experience like so far?
6: Well, honestly, just not really used to it. It's been a while since I've had this feeling, this level of consistency. And so it does feel good. And you know what? Like you think about the fans, right? And we felt it a little bit last year in the second half. And I mean, I'm not surprised because, you know, whether I played here in the office here, an opponent, I just knew this fan base. Once they can grab a hold of something that they feel like can be believed in, they'll be there. And they've shown up. They have. And so I feel good about certainly that. And then, you know, you look at Will and the consistency that he's brought to the table since we hired him, continue to add staff, support staff. And then, of course, the players, they're feeding off of each other. You know, they're playing well, I think. You know, for any young player that comes up to the big leagues, it's one of those, I think I can play here. And then eventually when they perform, they know that they can play here. And it's same thing. I think we can win. Now it's, I know we can win. And that competitiveness and that confidence showing up on a daily basis has happened more than it has in the past. We don't take anything for granted. We know that, you know, there's an ebb and flow to every season, but we feel like we're, you know, we go into every series with a chance to win that series. And that's really the mindset right now.
0: So one of the things that's pretty clear when you watch your guys play, kind of like with the Blue Jays during last October, is first off, super fun team to watch. And the players really enjoy each other. And I can't remember which player it was, but he talked about how there's that feeling in the group that everyone's playing for each other. Tell me where you think that culture comes from, knowing the guys in your clubhouse.
6: Well, it's something that I think any general manager or anyone in baseball, you want to cultivate that. You want that. We know that that's important. I can't say that, there's one tangible thing that you point to. You know, there is this, you know, selfless leadership in a clubhouse starts with Will. And also like myself, I think that, how I carry myself, the support that, I need to provide the staff and the players. And I think that begins to kind of bleed throughout the organization in a positive way.
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0: This is SportsCenter.
1: I'm Nick DeLuca. The Western Conference Final opening up tonight in the NBA. The Thunder and the Spurs, two of the top teams in the entire league for the last few months. Outside of resting starters, Thunder finishing the regular season 19-1. Spurs went 30-3 to close. San Antonio, the big edge in the regular season series, but down star De'Aaron Fox tonight ruled out with an ankle injury. Tip-off coming in a couple of minutes from Oklahoma City. Coverage underway right here on ESPN Radio affiliates and the ESPN app. In the NHL, Game 7, the Sabres rallied from down 3-1 to win Game 6 in Montreal. Now winner take all against the Canadiens in Buffalo tonight. Sabres are going to have to rally again, trailing 2-0 at the end of a period. Philip Deneau with the opening goal for Montreal. Zach Bolduc on the power play with his third goal of the postseason to make it a 2-0 Montreal advantage after one. Shots 11-9 in favor of the Canadiens. The game on ESPN TV. Elsewhere, Monday Night Baseball continues. The Blue Jays and the Yankees tied at 3 in the top of the fifth. Ernie Clement with a 3-run homer in the top of the fourth inning to give Toronto the lead. Yankees responding to even the score in the bottom half. Paul Goldschmidt, an RBI double, has driven in two of the Yankees' three runs after they went 2-7 on their road trip. The Phillies looking to continue their success, tied at 3 with the Reds, 3-3 bottom 7.
2: Hey, it's Michelle's Moment, and coming up Tuesday, now that Aaron Rodgers is officially back with the Steelers, we'll ask Adam Schefter what's next for Pittsburgh when he joins us at 8 a.m. Eastern. 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

0: And I have a question about the number one pick overall in the draft coming up. But first, you and I talked early in the season about Murakami. I mean, you know his backstory. There was a lot of concern in the industry if he would hit velocity, if he would hit, because he had a lot of strikeouts, and the numbers that he hit, fastballs over 95 miles per hour, chased off a lot, scared away a lot of teams. And you mentioned to me, and you guys wind up signing him to a two-year contract. It looks like, you know, could be the best signing of the winter. You mentioned to me that there was that sense that that he was trying to prove something to somebody, right, when he joined you guys because of the work ethic. And I wanted to hear from you specific examples of him in the clubhouse, because there have been times where players have come from Japan because of the language barrier. And sometimes you feel like the player's isolated. Everything I'm reading about Murakami is that both ways, there seems to be a great effort to, you know, to all be together.
1: Yeah, well, you know, it starts with him, you know, not only the work ethic and all of that. I mean, he's really comfortable in his own skin. And, you know, that he's got this confidence that you know, has been developed through what he's accomplished. And, you know, you put on top of he's still hungry, he's not satisfied with that work ethic. And, you know, everyone kind of recognizes that. But, you know, we kind of have, you know, every time we win, we do a player of the game, and not that that's unique to other clubs. But, you know, oftentimes he is one player of the game for us, and he's on the mic, and, you know, it's always deflecting credit. And, but man, it is also hilarious. He's got a great,
0: and you've been in there, you've been in the room.
1: I have.
0: For these?
1: It's like, it's unavoidable. It's like, you know, you know, when the guys are, you know, celebrating a win or celebrating someone that has done something well. Yeah. I mean, I love it. Right. I mean, I remember that as a player, and now in this position, when you get a chance to put together a team, you know, and you see a team coming together. I mean, it's almost impossible to avoid when you can really sense that there's something special in a room, and I sense that developing. But you know, it goes back to Mune. He's fun loving guy, and great sense of humor, confident in himself, and he thinks about the team. He's talking about the team.

0: we want to make this as seamless as possible, and we'll just continue to have dialogue. We can help here, help there, you know, off the field, you know, food wise, language wise, you know, so he can just go out there and be himself and play baseball. And I think we've done a decent job at that.
1: What can you tell us about Colson Montgomery in terms of what he does and what he brings to the table on a daily basis?
0: You know, one thing that I think is, you know, I know when he was in the minor leagues and certainly got a lot of attention as a top prospect, where is he going to play? You know, can he play shortstop? You know, he's 6'4" and you know, you rarely see players that of that size at that position. He's played really well on the defensive side. He continues to get better. He's gotten better at the major leagues. You know, and the, what he brings to the table on a daily basis, you know, it's this calmness. And if you watch his throws to first base, it's always on target. And, you know, are there guys out there across the league that we've had before that, you know, perhaps are, you know, you see more wild plays or, you know, the spinning and all these crazy, you know, athletic plays. Sure. But the consistency of that position, that sure handedness that he provides, I think just brings overall calmness throughout the whole diamond and certainly the pitcher. So that's been something that's been greatly appreciated. You know, offensively, I know it's been, you know, talked about a lot his, you know, last season, starting in the minor leagues and getting off to a really rough start. And, you know, we took him out of the AAA kind of environment, went to Arizona, spent time with our head of hitting, Ryan Fuller, for 7 to 10 days. You know, physically getting some adjustments made, but also mentally just resetting and changing a mindset. He took it reinserted him to that AAA club and found the right pocket to bring him up to the big leagues. And he did what he did for 2.5 months. That was really impressive, especially if you look at it, the entirety of the body of work last year. And, you know, in the beginning of the year, I mean, he was a little inconsistent, still kind of searching for the you know, his swing, his at bats, and then, you know, he just seemed to lock it in. I can't really pinpoint exactly what you know, in terms of adjustments or anything like that, but he's had some big hits for us, some big home runs, and I think it's been helpful having a Murakami and a Vargas who's done this a little bit longer around him, where he can just get to work on a daily basis, and. You know, but to get that from a premium position, left-handed, you know, with power, it's really impacted our team in a positive way.
1: Tell me what, you know, because I certainly have heard stories of organizations through the years. You hear that they want to fix something in a prospect. He strikes out a lot. Tell me what's sort of the message you guys have had for him along those lines, or do you just ignore it?
0: Well, you know, you do need to look at, you know, just the entire package of the offensive ability. And, you know, I mean, we've got a handful of guys that do strike out. Now, if we're just going to attack the strikeout, you know, does that deter from some of the other skills
1: that he does
0: that
1: well,
0: makes him good, right? So now, you know, he's still developing as a hitter, especially at the major league level. And, you know, we hope that the strikeouts, you know, we get less of them. Same with Murakami, but can't lose sight of the fact that, you know, he's hitting a lot. He's hitting for power. And, you know, he's, you know, come up with some big at bats for us. But, you know, when it comes to Colson and similar to Murakami, the engine is so strong. It's so powerful. And sometimes if it's not controlled, it can, you know, it's like a race car that all of a sudden it just, you know, when it's, you know, a little bit off, that all of a sudden it's probably, you know, looks a little uglier than perhaps someone that's just in cruise control at a lesser speed. So, you know, we're trying to weaponize the engine that they have and make them feel like, hey, if I can control this, I can do something perhaps that other players can't do. So it's kind of resetting the mind to think that way versus, oh, here we go again. And now that, you know, gosh, that
1: can be negative.
0: Yeah,
1: an organization can be negative.
0: And here, you know, and that just snowballs. So and so it's a matter of, you know, him having the right self-talk, and but also you know, giving the right cues from our hitting coaches or teammates or just the organization in general to keep him on track or keep others on track.

0: Yeah, there is always that fine line. I love what Craig Counsell did with the Cubs, Ballesteros. He's like, don't touch him. Leave him alone. Yeah. don't try to fix this. All right, you mentioned you have the first pick in the draft. Generally speaking, I mean, you're not going to tell me here in this forum who you're going to pick with the first pick. But generally speaking, do you lean toward the talent or maximizing the slot money that you guys have? Because that seems to be, you know, really determining factor in a lot of these drafts these days.
1: Yeah, for us, you know, it's going to be the talent, the top talent, what we feel like the top talent is. And, you know, there's been drafts that we've had in the past, not necessarily applying to the first pick that, okay, we're going to try to maximize the pool here. And not that we won't try to do that. We still will. But we want to get the first pick right. I mean, it's a responsibility, obviously, to the organization and really baseball to identify someone that, you know, can handle being the number one pick, because that's associated to that player for the entirety of his career and his life. So, you know, it's a significant one. I know I don't want to put a burden on the guy, because we want to have him go out there and play baseball, but we're going to identify we're going to choose the player that we feel like is the most talented.
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0: the Pope is a White Sox fan. Tell me about when you first heard that and how much you guys have leaned into that, and whether or not, you know, the off chance that maybe there's been some contact with you and the Pope.
1: Yeah, when it first came out and he was, you know, Pope Leo was named the Pope, I didn't really believe it. You know, it was one of those, you know, he's a White Sox fan, because I don't know if you remember the first kind of message put out there that he was a Cubs fan. And I think there was like this assumption that he was a Cubs fan. And you know, his brother didn't take to that very well, and was very vocal about his White Sox fandom. And then, you know, come to find out, he attended, you know, some World Series games in 2005. And we've got video, we've got that photo. It's in our hallway. We had an event, you know, with the Archdiocese at the stadium last summer, which was, talk about a unique experience to attend to. And he was, you know, on the video board and offering a message to everyone in attendance. So, yeah, it I've also told people, you know, and I have not talked to him, I have not met him, but there's a non-zero chance that I'll be able to meet the Pope at some point in my life now because of the association, you know, with the White Sox. So that's a very cool thing to say. And you know, since that was announced, there's been a lot of positive things happening with the White Sox. And I hope that he's tracking it. I think we've got some fan giveaways. We've probably already done it, and we'll continue to do that. So it's certainly been a welcomed addition.
0: Can you imagine if you guys make the World Series someday? I'm assuming that you'd be okay with him throwing out the first pitch.
1: I would be. Yeah, I absolutely support that.
0: All right. You know, the journey of the White Sox is well known. 121 losses a couple of years ago, and then you're doing what you're doing this year in the playoff hunt. Give me a low moment that you've had and the coolest moment you've had during the course of this journey.
1: Gosh, yeah, I mean, it's tough to not say the low moment was breaking that record. I did, you know, when we were going through, you know, that very difficult 2024 season, and you know, it came to the point where it became, okay, we're probably going to break this record, where, okay, I've got to think into the future here, right? And gosh, what a story this will be. And, you know, then you almost embrace it. You have to embrace it. And listen, going into 2024, and that remains here even in the 26th season, you know, we've committed to foundationally improving the Chicago White Sox organization. That applies to, you know, our amateur scouting process, our international process, the player development, research and development, the major league operation, everything that goes into it. Let's commit to that, because we know that good things will come from that. Do we know, you know, specifically or precisely what that's going to bring to the table? It's never been about, you know, we're talking about championships and a World Series. It's about, you know, going about it the right way and committing to being the best that we can in all of those areas, knowing that good things will come. And, you know, I've had conversations with people when you're going through these struggles, and we've gone through struggles this year and we'll go through more struggles, but early in the season when, you know, we played the Brewers and we get swept, and then, you know, we had a tough series in Miami, and I recall talking to, you know, one of the members of our front office. It's like, man, you know, I really feel like we've gone about this the right way, whether it be our hiring process, what we've, you know, the resources that we put into this organization from a foundation standpoint. It's got to turn at some point. You know, we've got to be going through, we've got to start feeling this at the major league level. And thankfully, we've had some good runs here, and, you know, gotten that, you know, level of gratification. But yeah, that 2024 season was difficult. It was. I don't want to, you know, it's not, you'd never say that just had to happen for us to have future success, because, you know, we're associated to it with that. But, you know, what a story it can be, you know, if we go out there and we accomplish something special, and we point back to, you know, this group, this team, you know, what we went through 2024 to look where we are now. It's just a great story for sports. You know, I grew up in Detroit, and, you know, I'm a Lions fan. I was a Lions fan. And, you know, to see, you know, they, you know, they won a season without winning a game, and, you know, and the success that they're now having, you know, at you know, at the top there. I mean, it's that's significant. I know what it does for a city, that story. And, you know, we have that opportunity here with the White Sox. And, you know, the fan base, it's alive. They're feeling this. So to be able to continue to bring some positives throughout this year and in the coming years, I think, you know, what an opportunity, and it could be really special. So I can't say that there's one moment that I would say just feels really good. Because, you know, Will and I talk all the time. It's not about, you know, we don't talk about our win-loss record. We don't. We talk about, you know, solving for that day. And, you know, with that mindset, we know good things are going to come along with just us being committed to this foundation. So, you know, it's, you know, you just got to fall in love with the process. And I don't think you actually will truly appreciate the process when it's all, you know, probably when it's all finished, when we're all done here. Then you point back, you're like, man, that was a lot of fun. But when you're in it, you know, it's solving for the day.
0: So I'm going to ignore the Lions part of it because I'm a huge Vikings fan. So I'm going to set that aside, okay? But I bet you the high point will be if you know, you guys have a big moment in September, whatever that is Murakami at the microphone after the game. That might be a high moment for you.
1: That would I would agree with that.
0: All right, Chris. Well, thanks for doing this. I really appreciate your time.
1: Yeah, thanks, Buster. Appreciate it.
0: Sarah Langs is a reporter and producer for MLB.com, and every week we play the numbers games with her. Let's go through her numbers for today. Number one, Shohei Ohtani has a 0.82 ERA. That's the second lowest by a Dodgers pitcher in his first seven starts of a season since ERA became official in the National League in 1912, behind only Fernando Valenzuela, 0.29 ERA in 1981, in a time known as Fernando Mania. Number two, Josh Bell had his first stolen base on Wednesday since September 27th, 2018. He went 978 games in between stolen bases, the longest streak by a batter in between two stolen bases since at least 1900. And I can tell you this, you know, in the last couple of years, we've had players read some of Sarah's notes. Josh Bell has been all in on this. So it's cool to see a note about him among Sarah's numbers today. And number three, the shutout by the Orioles against the Yankees on Wednesday was the first that they've been involved in this season. It was their 44th game. The last Major League Baseball team to go this long without being part of a shutout on either side, the 2017 Washington Nationals, who pitched a shutout in game 48 that season. The only other time the O's and Browns went this long into a season without being involved in a shutout, 1996. They got shut out in game 67. I was covering the Orioles that year.
2: All right, Bleacher Tweets here to end the week on a Friday. First one coming from Dan from Bangkok. He says, hey guys, the Brewers have just started a stretch of the toughest schedule imaginable. 20 straight games versus first and second place teams. Yes, even the Twins are in second place. No one is more than three games out of first, and this includes 12 games versus teams that are in first or just out of first. How are they doing so far? Well, they're 5-1 as of Thursday. What say you about the Brewers, Buster?
0: It's just classic of Pat Murphy's teams where they don't seem daunted by anybody. Like they just seem like they can handle whatever's thrown at them. It's very matter of fact. And certainly their athleticism really seems to unnerve other teams. And so, you know, they do well, I think, against good teams because of that, because they just seem to throw people off. It's a little bit like the Rays. We've been talking about their offense being chaos. And it's interesting because the Brewers on one end of the spectrum and the Yankees so far have been at the other. The Yankees have struggled against teams with good record. And I was not aware that they had that kind of an extended stretch against good teams. So that'll be interesting to watch. And by the way, we're hoping that we're going to get Jacob Mizorowski on the podcast sometime here soon.
2: Our next one comes from Charlie from Los Angeles. Kind of an interesting one here. He says, I saw Caleb Durbin hit a home run off a position player against the Orioles. And given the Red Sox offensive struggles so far, it felt like a dubious honor. I'm a huge Red Sox fan, too. With that, it occurred to me that a homer off a position player could be considered defensive indifference. Why? If you're not giving runners steals because the defensive team doesn't try to get them out, then why are you giving them home runs? Thought it was just a fun topic to explore given baseball's occasionally stingy approach to stats.
0: Yeah, that's an interesting, it's an interesting question. And it was funny, just coincidentally, last week, you know, we had David Ross on our game broadcast, and Rossi's first major league home run, he was playing with the Dodgers, came against the Arizona Diamondbacks, and it was first baseman Mark Grace pitching for the Diamondbacks, you know, veteran player brought in to save an inning. And Rossi went deep, and Mark Grace cussed him all the way around the bases as he was circling, because he's like, really, dude? You come up and you take that kind of swing against me in these situations. I agree with your overall point, but here's the difficulty of that. And someone who did a bunch of official scoring when I was covering the minor leagues, how do you score it? Like, it's easy to do the stolen base, indifference thing, because you just don't give credit to the hitter for that. But, you know, a guy hits a home run off a position player.
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6: I'm Nick DeLuca. The Western Conference Final opening up tonight. Two of the top teams in the NBA, the Thunder and the Spurs. San Antonio had the better of the play in the regular season. We're up early tonight, but OKC going on a run to take the lead. Up by 322, 19, 157 to go in the opening quarter tonight. Jalen Williams, 8 points, 4 of 6 from the field for OKC. Alex Caruso with 10 points. Off the bench on 4 of 5 shooting. SGA fresh off the MVP announcement. 2 points, 1 of 4 from the field for the Thunder, shooting 48% for the Spurs. Stephon Castle has 11, 3 of 4 from the field. Victor Wembanyama has started 1 of 5 shooting. He has 4 points. Spurs star De'Aaron Fox out tonight with an ankle injury. The game continues here on ESPN Radio affiliates and the ESPN app. In the NHL, Game 7 between the Sabres and the Canadiens in Buffalo. Sabres rallied from down 3-1 to win Game 6. They're trailing by 2 in Game 7. 2-0 Montreal, 9:46 to go in the second period. Nothing across in the second. Philip Deneau opening the scoring in the first. Zach Bolduc on the power play adding to it in the first period. His third goal of the postseason. Shots 16-13 in favor of the Canadiens. The game on ESPN TV. In baseball, Phillies looking to make it 16-20 under Don Mattingly. Lead it 5-4 against the Reds. Bottom 8.
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1: There are revenge games, reunion games here.
2: Yeah.
1: I'm glad Nuno included reunion. I feel like very Smallsian in saying this.
3: Smallsian?
1: Yeah. You love petty. You want nasty. You want, like, the people to talk junk to each other with this. Revenge, I think, is the wrong word for some of these games. But how about this? Reunion or revenge?
3: Let's do it.
2: Let's do it.
1: Okay?
3: I like that game.
1: Yeah. Is it reunion or revenge? Robert Saleh, coach of the Titans against the Jets, Sunday, September 13th, 1 p.m. Eastern. Reunion or revenge?
2: Revenge.
3: Revenge.
1: He's such a kind guy. He's not going to say
3: anything.
1: He got
3: blamed for all the dysfunction that was happening with the Jets, and that doesn't...
1: Why am I getting... I'm getting such a dirty look from
2: you. Solivier, who will. Go ahead.
1: Oh,
3: he's
1: I don't.
3: He's a tough guy.
1: Yeah. I took a picture of my son at a basketball game.
3: But he also took the fall for all the dysfunction that was happening with the Jets, and we obviously know Aaron Rodgers was complicit in it. We later find out what was going on with ownership and his son and his buddies.
2: Madden ratings.
3: His son giving the game ball out to other people. Like, there was so much else happening within the organization that, quite frankly, was probably outside of Rob Saleh's control or purview, and he had to take the fall for it. So this is revenge.
1: Okay. Reunion or revenge? Jonathan Zazzle. So next one. Kenneth Walker, Seahawks. Chiefs, Seahawks, October 25th, 8:20 p.m. Eastern.
3: You're going to say reunion. I'm going to say revenge.
2: Yeah.
3: Charbonnet gets injured. I step up in a big way. We win the Super Bowl. I'm the MVP. And you say, thanks, toodaloo. Enjoy your next stop.
1: Toodaloo.
3: That is bulletin board material for me. You better believe, if I'm Kenneth Walker, that I'm in the gym every day in the offseason thinking about the fact that they did not appreciate me.
2: Yeah, revenge.
1: Okay. CeCe and Smalls. Revenge or reunion? Malik Willis, Dolphins at the Packers, Sunday, December 20th, 1 p.m. Eastern.
2: Reunion.
3: Reunion.
2: Reunion. I mean,
1: he's got to be thankful to
2: Malik Willis,
1: right?
2: Jeff Hafley. Yeah, thankful for the opportunity.
3: Right.
2: He set himself up for a massive payday because his career was teetering on life support when he got to Green Bay. And Jeff Hafley was a head coach at Boston College a couple of years ago.
1: Not a great one, let's be honest.
2: Not a great record, but a couple of years with the Green Bay Packers shine on it. Really good defensive schemes, elevated the profile of that unit, parlayed that into a huge opportunity being a head coach in the National Football League. So I'm going to say a reunion game. And if we're being honest, by December 20th, it ain't as if the Miami Dolphins going to have a whole lot to play for other than pride.
1: That's a good point.
2: So I just think that's going to be a reunion game.
3: I will say reunion as well, to borrow from our friend Mike Tannenbaum. Both graduated out of the program. And I think that, what, Malik Willis and Jeff Hafley?
1: Malik Willis did. Let's see if Jeff Hafley graduated as a
3: program. He went from a DC to a head coach. That is graduating.
1: Yeah. What was his GPA, though?
3: It doesn't matter. You graduated. You got your diploma. Okay. He got a bigger job thanks to his time with the Green Bay Packers, as did Malik Willis. They both graduated.
1: This one's probably going to be an easy one. Trey Hendricks, Bengals, twice with the Ravens, Sunday, October 25th, Thursday, December 31st. Reunion or revenge?
2: Revenge.
1: This is the biggest.
2: There's no way that could be a reunion game.
1: This is the biggest revenge game.
2: Yeah. That's a revenge game.
3: You didn't want to pay me. You drug this out.
1: Holdouts.
3: Yeah.
1: He's in Florida. That's so far I would rank that number one in terms of revenge over Saleh.
2: They better hope Joe Burrow make it out of them games.
1: Well, that would change the season again.
2: They better hope you make it out of them games.
3: Okay, but that's an evergreen statement.
2: Yeah, they better. Hey, I guarantee in that game they ain't going to be in shotgun a lot. Guaranteed.
1: Reunion or revenge? NFL schedule released last night. Three to four more here. Jalen Waddle, Broncos against the Dolphins, Sunday, December 6th in Denver. Reunion or revenge?
3: Reunion.
2: Yeah. Jalen Waddle wanted to be traded. The Miami Dolphins obliged them, and they traded him.
1: That's
2: thank you.
3: If you're
1: that's
3: dealing
1: a,
3: with
1: you say, that's
2: you.
1: A thank you, no game.
2: Thank you. I appreciate
1: no, that's
2: you
1: a thank you,
2: man.
1: No game.
3: Good looking out.
1: 100%.
3: Exactly. Good looking out.
1: That
2: truly
1: is a
2: from
1: thank
2: the bottom
1: you,
2: of
1: no
2: my heart.
1: Thank you, no game.
3: You didn't let me waste away there.
2: Exactly.
3: And for that, I appreciate
2: exactly.
3: it.
2: Exactly.
1: DJ Moore for the Bills against the Bears. Bears at Bills, Saturday, December 19th, 8:20 p.m. Eastern. Reunion or revenge or thank you, no game.
2: Oh, I think that's a revenge game.
3: Is it?
2: Yeah, I think that's a revenge game. Caleb Williams, you had no use for me. Let me get with a quarterback that actually won an MVP and that from a physical gift standpoint looks at you eye to eye, maybe surpasses you, and let me show you what I can do. Everybody in Chicago thought I was washed. Y'all invested a top 10 pick on Romeo Doubs. Y'all drafted Colston Loveland in the top 10. Y'all put all of this ammunition in pass catching.
1: Romeo Dunze.
2: Yes. Somebody named Rome. They took it a top 10 pick, and then they took Colston Loveland with a top 10 pick. You know what I mean? All of this firepower to put around Caleb Williams because they thought I couldn't do the job. Well, let me show you I can do the job with a true championship contender.
3: Mm. See, I hear you, and you go that way, but I also think that he likely went to a better situation because I expect the Bears to regress, and I expect the Bills to be good. So maybe it's a reunion. Hey, you didn't find any use for me, but thanks that I went to a really good spot.
1: All right, two more quickly, and then we got to ask CeCe about his version of this. Michael Pittman, Colts Steelers, Sunday, October 11th, 1 p.m. Eastern, reunion or revenge?
3: This one feels like a push. I don't know.
1: Did anybody realize that he was on the Steelers?
2: Yeah, I did. I'm going to say reunion because I think Michael Pittman Jr., although he doesn't know who his week one quarterback is going to be, is with a franchise that's on much more solid footing.
1: All right, next one. Titans at Giants. Brian Daboll at the Giants. Reunion or revenge? Sunday, September 27th, 1 p.m. Eastern.
3: Revenge. And here's why. Because Joe Shane is still employed there.
1: You can't refute that. But he helped with the Harbaugh search, it feels like.
3: Yes, but he did that. He, I think in a lot of ways, did that for Jackson Dart because of their relationship. But you're going to make me take the fall for this?
2: When it was my quarterback that helped you keep your job.
3: That's exactly what I was going to say. This was my pick, and that helped you keep your job. But you kept your job. This is revenge.
2: Revenge.
1: Okay. Now, CeCe, you played for the Dallas Cowboys, you played for the New York Giants, and you played for the Baltimore Ravens. What do you remember about a reunion game you may have had or a revenge game you may have had?
2: Oh, it was always revenge against the Dallas Cowboys.
1: Oh, just the Cowboys?
2: Yeah, against the Dallas Cowboys.
1: What about when you went to the Ravens? Did you ever play the Giants?
2: No.
1: Okay.
2: Did not play the Giants.
1: So you never had a revenge game against the Giants, but when you were with the Giants and then the Ravens, it was automatic revenge against the Cowboys.
2: Yes.
1: Why specifically?
2: Because they chose not to pay me.
1: Who did they choose to pay? Do you remember?
2: I do remember, and I'm not going to do that because some of those guys are my friends.
1: So it wasn't against them. It was against the Cowboys.
2: No, it wasn't against them. They chose not to pay me. Like, you chose them over me.
1: Mm-hmm. And was there anybody? I know you
2: never want to see your ex do better with the next, ever.
1: Did you have any a revenge game with Washington? Now, you didn't play for them, but hear me out on this.
2: No.
1: Because Washington promised you something, then Haynesworth swoops in, you don't get that. Were you ever kind of in a revenge game against them?
2: No. Have you seen Washington? Why would I want, like, thank you for not doing
1: that. That was a thank you,
2: okay. Thank you. Thank you for deciding to go with Haynesworth and not signing me. Thank you.
1: So that was the Jalen Waddle one for you.
2: Thank you.
4: Real quick, I think as a Giant fan, that first Canty year with the Giants, we might have felt like he might have been a sleeper agent for the Cowboys.
2: No, that is nasty.
5: Nuno brings up this 2009.
1: That is really actually nasty.
2: He's not wrong. It was paid vacation.
4: I say that because Canty's joked about
5: just
4: that
5: like
4: first
5: Japan
4: year with the
5: Canty paid vacation.
2: No, Japan wasn't a vacation. That was a trip. I did more work in Japan than I did that first year with the New York Giants. I promise you that.
1: Wait a second. You went to Japan with your family for the last 2 weeks with your newborn. That was more work for you than playing for the Giants in year
2: 1,000%. Wow. 1,000%.
1: One cost you a lot more than the other, I promise you that. As you were getting paid from the Giants, you were paying a lot for taking an infant around, a newborn around, as we all do.
2: Pockets, Evan Cole.
1: Talking about
2: what I'm paying on my trips.
3: Yeah, but
2: my pockets.
3: Japan didn't pay you to come there.
1: No, that's what I'm saying.
2: No. That's what I'm saying. Paid vacation. I was cut proof that first year.
3: Good work.
2: I knew based on the guarantees, there's no way they can get rid of me.
1: Oh, my God.
2: I'm out in the city every night.
1: But is that
2: ball
1: something?
2: Ball service every night.
1: Is that something?
3: Too bad we weren't friends then. I would have liked to.
1: Man. Can Nuno say that, or is that something only CeCe could say?
2: It was a time.
1: Nuno may have crossed the line.
2: We reached well in 2009.
1: We reached very well.
3: Wow, I can't believe it.
1: All right, there you go. Revenge or reunion games, or thank you, no games.
3: Good game.
1: In the NFL. You know what else is great? When people get jobs. That's awesome, right? 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

0: We have Ani Bose with us, NFL Vice President of Broadcasting, who is with us on the day after the NFL schedule release. And I'm curious if this is like, Ani, for you, is this like tax day for most accountants? Like, you get to relax. It's been such a buildup to April 15th, and here you are the day after the schedule comes out. Just what was yesterday like for you? Just the whole process of putting the heavy lifting together, and now it's over.
1: Sure. Thanks, guys. It's great to talk to you. Interesting one. I never thought about it as a tax day and an accountant thing, but maybe that's an apt analogy. You know, yesterday is kind of the pinnacle of it, and the press release goes out at 8 p.m. and the teams put out their incredible videos, and ESPN does their show and NFL Network and everything else. But it's really, you know, a buildup. You know, this whole week was kind of the buildup. You know, we have to get to that final schedule and, you know, get the commissioner to approve it. And, you know, we put out those breadcrumb games, as we like to call it, and have some fun and tease what's coming. But, you know, maybe the most kind of telling anecdote from this year is that Joe Buck went on Good Morning America and announced their week one Monday Night Football game. Hey, it's a good one, Broncos and Chargers, but I can't tell you what cities it's in because the NFL is still working on finalizing the schedule. So might just give you an illustration that we are taking every minute possible up until we had to go see the commissioner at about noon on Tuesday for the final approval. And that's the culmination of 3 or 4 months of work on this thing and a small group of people sitting in a room and seeing what the computer spits out and iterates and figuring out what we like and don't like and then getting to a schedule that we're really happy with and really proud of.
2: What is the single busiest or most stressful day in this whole process?
1: I would say it's this last few days. We joke about, we have this tradition now on Mother's Day evening after we've, you know, done whatever we need to do with our families. You know, we get on a Zoom because it's crunch time. And a lot of years we'd go to the commissioner on Monday and get that final recommendation. This year it happened to be Tuesday. But, you know, we probably spent 4 hours on that Zoom that night just iterating through, is this the one? What are the challenges? What do we have to identify? And then we came back and did it again and had a relatively late night on Monday because we had the time. I think outside of that, the stress doesn't build up because we have time and we have the runway to iterate on it. And, you know, we'll feel the heat. Hey, are we, you know, we're 2 weeks away. Do we feel like we're close? But that's evolved a lot. The computers are so good now. The software is so good that there were years where we were panicked. Are we going to have something ready by our self-imposed deadline? That's a little bit less, but it builds up towards the end because you just want to spend as much time possible, you know, making sure that this is it. There's no mistakes and we feel good about everything in here.
0: We're talking with Ani Bose, NFL VP of Broadcasting Operations. And I can't imagine the juggling too that goes in with sort of, you know, navigating the diverse media landscape here. You have the ESPNs, you have the streamers, you have NBC and Fox and CBS, NFL Network, Netflix, all Amazon Prime. What are the biggest asks or constraints that they bring to the table each year?
1: You know, on the ask sides, you know, at some level, there's, you know, the top games of the year that you guys are all going to circle and be like, I'm looking forward to that one. I'm looking forward to that one. And, you know, they all want some piece of those top 10, 15 games. And that's fine. We're used to that. I think part of it, you know, you just reeled off a whole bunch of partners that are new and windows that are new, right? We're playing on Thanksgiving Eve this year. We're playing Australia on Thursday, which means we're kicking off the season on Wednesday. You know, in the last week, we just announced, you know, Fox is taking one of the international games in, I think it's week 10. And we've got some late season Saturday windows that CBS and Fox and NBC all have. Those things came together fairly late in the process. We had an idea of where we're going, but until we knew, they weren't locked in. And then those are windows now where we want to have big, you know, meaningful games in those windows. So all of that is just the juggling act that we do. And we always say, I've been doing this about 20 years. Every year is slightly different. There's something we haven't done before. And that's what keeps it really interesting and challenging.
2: What do you think is the biggest misconception people have about schedule?
1: Probably that, you know, networks get to pick their games or they're bidding on their games and things like that. They absolutely lobby us, and there are certain things that we have to pick in terms of appearances of teams and things like that. But, you know, ultimately these are decisions that our team makes, and that's what we recommend to the commissioner as part of that schedule that improves is, you know, our fundamental thing. There's two things probably driving the schedule. The most important one is just competitive balance and equity. We have to make sure the teams are playing fair schedules, and that's crucial. And there's some certain fast rules that we're not going to break. And then there's some other things that we're just, hey, make sure we don't do this to these teams for various reasons. So that's just more complicated with international games and games on different days of the week. And then the other side of it is our bedrock principle is just let's get the most appealing games into the windows where more fans can watch them. And so we balance all of that. But, you know, people are like, oh, NBC just handpicks those games and they get them and things like that. It doesn't quite work that way.
0: All right, he's Ani Bose, NFL Vice President of Broadcasting Operations. I got to ask you about the uptick in international games this season. We're in the continents now. We've got our first game in Australia. And I'm just curious, like, how you try to protect team performance, player health, while also juggling with teams that do want to be part of international games, but also I would imagine there's some reluctance on part of some party that you have to try to keep happy in this.
1: Yeah, look, I think that, you know, the juggling and the balance is really important. That's hand in hand with our with football operations and our event operations teams and things like that. You know, like you said, just making sure that what we're doing, is it feasible? You know, we're playing that game in Australia and it's being played on Thursday. You know, that's all kind of vetted out with the international team and the football team. We do miss, once they say, yes, we can play this game in Australia, we come to the scheduling team and figure out, you know, who's going to play. The Rams kind of raised their hands for that and we figured out the opponent, but what network it's going to be on, what day of the week, things like that. So we, you know, that's all hand in hand. And if you think about it, you know, we've been 15 plus years of playing. And in the beginning, it was one game in London and the teams that played got a bye week after. They went to London for a week, but, you know, ahead of time, everything else. But we've learned, and we build on those learnings. You know, the Vikings played back-to-back games in Ireland at London last year as a visiting team. The Jaguars are playing back-to-back games this year. Everything we learn to solve that problem where now you're not guaranteed a bye after going to London or Europe, and you probably don't want it. If you're playing in London before, you probably don't want that week five bye. But the teams have learned, they've gotten more sophisticated, they're sports science and training staffs are so focused on this stuff. So all of that helps, you know, build it both just from the international perspective and playing these games in different continents, but also for us on the scheduling side. Hey, Baltimore and Dallas can go to Rio and play in week three in a doubleheader. We're going to make sure they come home after that game. You know, those are those constraints that we are given and we schedule around, but they don't have to have a bye and they can keep going into their season and make sure, you know, competitively, for other reasons, they have a bye at some other time.
2: So I'm sure you haven't, may not have seen them all, but I want your early take right now on who do you think is winning the schedule release video battle this season?
1: it's a great one, and what a great thing that has just evolved over these years. Look, I think, you know, widely accepted, the Chargers are perhaps the multiple time defending champions. What they put in and the details, I said to someone, I've got to watch that thing on a large screen and have a magnifying glass just to see all the Easter eggs in there. And it's so clever. You know, in our scheduling room, we've got a great team of people led by Hans Schroeder and Mike Norris, who are kind of the drivers of this, but other folks like Max St. John and Blake Jones and Lucy Popko. And, you know, we spend a lot of time together and we get a little punchy. And Blake is one who is just all about the Simpsons and making jokes about Mendoza and things. The Colts Simpsons video was the first thing that got sent around on our group text because we're like, that's it. That is the kind of the banter that we have constantly. So I haven't watched all of them yet, but you know, the level of clever creativity is fantastic.
0: It really is. The production value on this is crazy. And I'm wondering, without giving away too many state secrets, like they have to get some of their stuff ahead of time before we get it, right? Like just to know, like, all right, our graphics have to be this, our font has to be this,
1: yeah.
0: or do they get it when we get it as well? Do they get tipped off a little bit ahead of time?
1: They get it a little bit ahead of the public, but that's an interesting observation because you know, when we think about how big this day has become and the anticipation, I love it. I love how our fans are into it, and then how our, you know, you guys who cover the game, you want to critique, you know, everybody's schedule, where they get their bye. But everybody knows who they're playing, right? The minute the season ends, the Chargers know who their opponents are, so they can start building their jokes and their graphics.
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1: I'm Nick DeLuca. Western Conference Final opening up tonight. Thunder and the Spurs, the top two records in the NBA. In the regular season, San Antonio had the better of the play. In the regular season, they're up by three in game one, 44-41. 3.5 minutes to go in the first half. Victor Wembanyama, the runner-up for the MVP, 10 points, 4-8 from the field, along with 10 rebounds, a double-double. In the opening half of his first Western Conference final game, Stephon Castle, 11-point lead the way for the Spurs, with De'Aaron Fox out tonight dealing with an ankle injury. The defending champ shooting just 41% from the floor. Shai Gilgeous-Alexander winning his second straight MVP, just 4 points in the first half on 1 of 4 from the field, along with 5 assists. Jalen Williams has 12 to lead OKC starters, 5 of 9 from the floor. Alex Caruso has a team-high 16 off the bench on 6 of 10 shooting. The game continues on ESPN Radio affiliates and the ESPN app. In the NHL, Game 7 between the Sabres and the Canadiens through 40 minutes. It's 2-1 Montreal. The Sabres getting on the board with 13:19 gone by in the second period. Jordan Greenway credited with his second goal of the postseason off a shot deflection from Matias Samuelsson. Beck Malenstein an assist on that as well. Philip Deneau and Zach Bolduc, the goals for Montreal in the first period. Period three coming up on ESPN TV.
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1: Dan Morgan here on the Rich Eisen Show. Our radio audience just returned. The GM and president of football operations of the defending NFC South champion Carolina Panthers here on the Rich Eisen Show. 8 minutes is something you would even cut down. How about, you know, again, I'm as a host of a draft, I like talking. So fewer minutes is a problem for me.
2: Give me 5 minutes.
1: Really?
2: Mm. Yeah.
1: That's it. What about 3 minutes in day three? What about that?
2: That'd be great.
1: Yeah.
2: Yeah. I think it'd be good. You know, I like your board. I think especially our board where you're drafting best player available, like it's pretty easy the way that we stack it. You know, when our pick comes, like we're taking the guy that's, you know, best player available at the time. So, it's really, you know, it's not rocket science, if you want to say, but at the same time, you know, you have to prepare and you have to, you know, make sure, you know, your board's the way that you want it and have confidence in it.
1: What'd you like about Monroe Freeling that you jumped on him at 19, Dan?
2: I mean, 21 years old, 6'7", 34 3/4 arm. You know, you look at his pass protection, you look at his run blocking. He's only a one-year starter, but he's a guy with, like, a huge upside, a guy that we felt like we could take, and he could come in here and compete to start, and we're excited about him, man. Like I think he definitely has a lot of potential, a high ceiling, and a guy that I think's, you know, really going to ascend once he gets going.
1: I mean, Dan, not to tell you how to do it, but I mean, when you say he's 6'7", you got to go like this with your hands. Yeah. You know, I know that's an old thing. My kids, they're in school right now, which is why I'm daring to do this. They'd be so angry at me for actually making it.
2: I'll leave that for my kids.
1: Yeah, I mean, and so clearly he does what for your offense, do you think?
2: Yeah, I mean, listen, it's hard to find left tackles. It's hard to find guys that big and that athletic to play left tackle. So, obviously, we have Icky coming off an injury. We signed Rasheed Walker. I think your offensive line can never be too strong. And we got to win. If we're going to win the game, it's got to be up front on both sides of the ball. So we put a point of emphasis on, you know, making both sides of the ball, both fronts, as strong as possible. And that's what went into our thinking.
1: Now I know why you wanted the first round to go quicker, Dan, because the conversation going into the draft was if you want a top-notch left tackle, drafting around where you were drafting, best of luck, that there could have been a run on that.
2: Yeah.
1: And you had to have been sitting there on that Thursday night going, come on, like, are we going to be able to stick and pick Monroe Freeling? How many times in your mocking out of the draft, did

0: And these left tackles and guys, especially that big and athletic, they're going to go a lot earlier than where we thought he, you know, where we took him.
1: And then pieces of the puzzle, the fact that you hit the defense so hard in free agency, that opened up your draft strategy. Is that one way to put it, Dan?
0: Yeah, definitely. I think that's our strategy. You know, it just so happened we want to take the best player, whether it's in free agency or the draft. Like, we just want to add really talented football players to our roster. You saw what we did with Jalen Phillips and Devin Lloyd, and same thing here. Like, Monroe Freeland, best player available on our board, we take him. So that's our philosophy here, where we just want to get the best football players in our building.
1: And then Lee Hunter, Chris Brazell, the second, Will Lee the third. So you kept on going. It's amazing your the next draft choice wasn't the fourth. But walk me through those guys. What do you like about them?
0: Yeah, we followed the board. Same philosophy there, where at the time they were the best players available. In the second round, obviously, we drafted Lee Hunter. We thought very highly of him, a big body that super strong at the point of attack. Again, win the game up front. Chris Brazell, just a big range receiver with 4.37 speed. He can make big plays down the field. He can run routes. He's so flexible and loose, and he can just do so many things for our offense, you know, to open the vertical game up in our offense. Same thing, you know, Will Lee, another guy, super tough, competitive, feisty out there. He's big and he's long. He fits our prototype for corners. Just, you know, we held in high regard. So we're extremely excited about our draft class, our free agency class, and where we're headed as a franchise.
1: Yeah, I mean, you take a look at your receiver room now, right? You mentioned Brazell there to go with Leggett. Coker, my goodness, the way he came on at the end of the season last year. Your offensive rookie of the year in Teteroa, McMillan, Jimmy Horn sitting there as well, just to name a few. Your running back room, you did lose Rico Dowdle, but there is Jonathan Brooks. Will you walk me through his injury, as well as you mentioned Icky, you mentioned Ekwonu, who's been obviously a crucial draft choice for you in the first round as well. Walk me through those two pieces and how you're going to work this all together on offense, Dan.
0: Yeah, obviously, Jonathan Brooks, we drafted him in the second round 2 years ago. A guy that we think very highly of. Obviously, you know, coming off knee injuries, feel awful for him, but he's doing great. He worked his way back, fully healthy now, feeling great, looking great out there, cutting, running best. So obviously, we're super excited about him and potentially where he could bring our offense. So, yeah, in the pass game and the run game, I think he'll really help us out. And Icky's making a lot of progress as well. Timeline-wise, I'm not sure when he's going to be able to come back, but he's down there. He's working his butt off. The training staff's doing a great job with his rehab. So, yeah, we'll see. We'll see where he's at a certain point during the season. But, again, two guys, you know, that we hold in high regard, and Brooks is healthy. Icky's getting healthier by the day, and both, you know, we're excited about both of them.
1: Dan Morgan here on the Rich Eisen Show, and obviously you're in the process of having a team that you can build around a young quarterback while he's on his first contract, and what that means for your cap, et cetera. What's your philosophy, plan on a Bryce Young extension? Where do you stand on that?
0: Yeah, we just picked up his fifth year, and you know, I think contract wise, in terms of long-term contract, you know, we'll keep talking about that here internally, and we'll get it done at the right time, you know, if we're going to do it. And you know, we'll talk to Bryce's representatives, and you know, just kind of keep those discussions here internally. But obviously, we believe in Bryce. He's gotten better every single year. He's developing as a leader. He has such a good grasp of Coach Canales and Brad Idzik's offense. He's just getting better every single day. So we're obviously really excited about him and the team and the direction that we're headed.
1: Well, there's no doubt about where, you know, the arrow is trending certainly since

0: right at the outset of, you know, your and Coach Canales' relationship with him, there was a benching. There was a sit down from which, you know, he has clearly come back. And there was even a conversation, could he even continue in your organization when that happened? That was on us in the media, not what you were saying, obviously, internally. Yeah. But the point is, though, is that the arrow is trending up. And where does he feel, do you think? Do you need to talk with him about not extending him after year three when somebody in a first round, first overall position usually expects that to happen? Or somebody who clearly is a face of a franchise gets this deal in the NFL after 3 years? Do you have to talk with him as to why he currently doesn't have it?
1: Yeah, I mean, we always do a great job of communicating with all our players, not just Bryce. And Bryce knows where we stand with him, and he feels the same way about us. Again, I think, you know, when and if a deal gets done, you know, it's one of those things where he knows we feel great about him. He feels great about where we're headed. So we'll get something done at the right time.
0: Okay. So last one for you on this. I'll just put a fine point on it. Is this a prove it situation, do you think, Dan? Would you say that?
1: Bryce, I think everybody on our roster has to prove every single day, you know, their value and worth. And everybody knows that in this building, that you have to, you know, go work and go earn everything. But yeah, Bryce, you know, in terms of him having to earn it, you know, everybody on the roster has to earn it. And again, he's headed in the right direction. We feel great about him. And again, we'll get it done at the right time.
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1: He is Harry Douglas. I'm Freddie Coleman. 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We do it each and every Tuesday. The Four Horsemen, me, HD, Shannon Penn, E-Dog, Eric Hanman. We put our noggins together to bring a list du jour for you.
2: In? Are they in? And who's out? Find out from the Freddie and Harry Selection Committee.
1: And it is brought to you by SoFi. Get your money right. This all had the genesis of what happened on Sunday at the My New York Knicks and Shannon Penn's New York Knicks. Obnoxious to the 25th house of fan base, taking over building, newscasts, sports updates, an entire city again. After beating the Philadelphia 76ers, this time it didn't take six games, it only took four. So we're going to put our heads together and give you the top six obnoxious fan bases. And yes, more than likely, you're part of one of them, maybe even two, when it's all said and done. So let's get it started.
2: Number one.
1: HD was number one on your list of the most obnoxious fan base.
3: Dallas Cowboys, Freddie, because not only are they obnoxious, they're also delusional. Mm-hmm. There are a lot of times when they felt like their team were Super Bowl contenders, only for a lot of people to tell them, no, you guys were not Super Bowl contenders. You were pretenders. 2026, that's a different story. But I'm talking about previous to 2026. This fan base every year, this is our year. Dak is going to do it. Dak attack, quack, quack. Dak attack, we got it. Dallas Cowboys are this. Dallas Cowboys are that.
1: Okay.
3: Yeah, but we won these Super Bowls in the 90s. Yeah, it was the 90s. I was just a little boy in the 90s. I'm going with the Dallas Cowboys. What say you, Freddie?
1: Well, before you get to me, E-Dog Eric Hanman, E-Dog, who's number one on your list of the most obnoxious fan base. Harry says the Cowboys.
4: Yeah, it's really interesting because like I kind of don't have the Cowboys even on my list because it's gotten to the point with the Cowboys where it's just like as expected. I'm actually very entertained. One of them is actually in the room where it's like he's mad at the team. He's so mad at the team for trading Micah Parsons, yet he bought two visors from the Cowboys store in honor of the head coach, Brian Schottenheimer. So I actually find them entertaining now.
3: Who would that person be?
4: That would be one Bubba Paragon.
1: That's right. Big
3: Hello,
1: dog Bubba.
4: Yeah, he's in the room.
1: Yes, he is. Looking as mean as always.
4: He's hiding from the camera on Disney
3: Bubba,
4: Plus,
3: come say hey to the camera so the people can see you.
1: I've known Bubba for 25 years. He very rarely smiles.
3: Is that a Dallas Cowboys cup in his hand, too? I see it's blue.
4: No, I think it's just a regular
1: cup. Just a regular cup. Regular coffee cup.
4: That's his Emmitt Smith poster, though.
1: That's true. That is a Emmitt Smith poster. So if the Cowboys are not anywhere on your list, who's number one, E-Dog?
4: All right, so number one on my list actually kind of goes to what we've been talking about just about all day here. Uh-huh. My number one is LeBron fans. You can't escape them, man. On the internet, it's exhausting all the arguments. It's never LeBron's fault.
1: Oh, that's great.
4: For me, it's LeBron.
1: That's fantastic. Shannon Penn, who's number one on your list of the most obnoxious fan base, although it's going to be hard to top.
5: Oh, it's going to be hard to top. But if we're going to talk LeBron James and LeBron James fans, there's only one fan base that can top it because we know LeBron James and his fan base can't be number one. Okay. So my number one is Michael Jordan fans. Michael Jordan fans, not Michael Jordan stands. Number one on the list. No matter what. It could be raining outside. It don't matter. Look, Michael Jordan was still playing today. Like, it don't matter what happens on the court. If you listen to Jordan fans, you would have thought he never missed a shot in his life. He made every play. He made every dunk. He made every shot. He made every good movie. Every Jordan was a good shoe. If you listen to Jordan fans, like he did everything right. Everything was perfect.
3: I'm going
5: Michael Jordan stands number one.
1: That's fantastic. I almost want to break this tie off into three of them, but I'm not going to do that because for me, living in New York all these years, Yankees fans, most obnoxious fan base. It's not even close, in my opinion. Red Sox fans are getting close because they're becoming insufferable. But Yankees fans, from the time I was a kid growing up in New York till right now, believe me, I think they've invented the word obnoxious when it comes to a Yankees fan base. Male, female, young, old, nationality, internationality, obnoxious everywhere involving their fandom from the boys from the Boogie Down. So I got Yankees fans, not Shannon Penn and E-Dog Eric Hanman.
3: Well, no, from your thing, yeah. It wasn't too long ago.
1: Uh-huh.
3: Two Yankee fans
1: That's
3: on this
1: true.
3: Show
1: That's
3: literally
1: true.
3: Let me know before we got off air.
1: That's true.
3: After the hey, you know the Braves lost.
1: Uh-huh.
3: You know the Yankees won. You mm-hmm. know who the best team in Major League Baseball is? Only for the next day for the Braves to reclaim that title. And I made sure I came into that production meeting because I was not on the show at that day.
1: Boy, you hijacked
3: purposely
1: it.
3: Came into the production meeting to let E-Dog and Shannon know that the Yankees were no longer the best team in baseball.
4: It lasted like 2.5-3 hours, I think.
1: Exactly.
3: That's it.
1: Not even.
3: Literally.
1: Not even. So Christine Lisi, our sports and anchor, got us to break the tie early. Usually doesn't happen this
4: Yankee
1: early.
4: Yankee Christine Lisi.
1: Every outbox. She happens to be one of them. But Christine Lisi, HD, says Cowboys fans. E-Dog says LeBron fans. Shannon says Michael Jordan fans. I say Yankee fans. Most obnoxious fan base is Christine Lisi. Break the tie.
6: I got to say, Shannon

0: Cowboys fans. E-Dog says LeBron fans. Shannon says Michael Jordan fans. I say Yankee fans. Most obnoxious fan base, Miss Christine Lisi broke the tie.
1: I got to say, Shannon's.
2: If Michael Jordan stands, are going to be number one. Uh-huh. Look, Michael Jordan stands don't know how the internet works. All right? LeBron fans do. Yes. And they're all over. So it's LeBron fans.
0: Shannon Penn, who's number two?
3: All right. There's a strong, strong, very strong case for the Dallas Cowboys to be number two. Okay. Absolutely. Mm-hmm. And normally, typically, they would be number one on my list.
0: Right.
3: But not anymore.
0: Okay.
3: So then I was thinking about it. Eagles fans, they're pretty awful.
0: They are.
3: 76ers fans, they're pretty awful. Uh-oh. Phillies fans, they're pretty awful. Uh-huh. Flyers fans, they're pretty awful. So instead of just going with one Philadelphia team, I'm going with all Philadelphia fans.
0: Wow.
3: The fans of the Eagles, the Sixers, the Flyers, doesn't matter. Phillies, I'm going with all Philadelphia fans. The only good Philadelphia fans out there are the Rocky fans. Outside of that, there's no good Philly fans. So I'm going with Philly fans.
0: So you went fictional? For a good Philadelphia fan.
3: That's the only one.
0: Hero.
3: That's the only one they got.
0: But
3: I'm going Philly fans, number two on my list.
0: Okay. I hate to do this, but New York fans are obnoxious of all teams. They really, really are. I don't care if it's Knicks. I don't care if it's Mets. I don't care if it's Giants. Come on. Devin Kane, one of our guys who used to work in the show, is waving his hand. He's definitely the obnoxious Giants fan.
4: Yes.
0: Always trying to find a good chip lollipop. Believe me, a native New Yorker, of which I'm proud to be, all of the fans of our teams, we're obnoxious. They were obnoxious New York Cosmos fans. They played soccer in the North American Soccer League. I'm like, how can you be an obnoxious fan base when the team just got here? So I got New York fans. That's number two on my list, HD.
4: Well, Freddie, this is going to be pretty easy for me.
0: Uh-huh.
4: Let's go ahead and shut number two on down. I'm going with New York fans as well.
0: It has to be.
4: It has to be, especially because I just received it from all New York Knicks fans.
0: It has to be.
4: I just heard it from Yankees fans.
0: And believe me,
4: I'm
0: one of those obnoxious Knicks fans because I'm tired of people.
2: It's harder with New York, though, because you have so many different teams.
3: And different types of fans. I'm doing Philly because you can essentially group them in the same thing.
0: That's
3: you can't do the same with New York fans because the Knicks fan is different from a Yankee fan, which is different from an Islander fan, which is different than a Met fan.
0: But the obnoxiousness goes around.
3: The level of obnoxiousness between a Yankee fan and a Met fan are totally different.
0: But it's still obnoxious.
4: I literally had a New York Mets fan tell me I was delusional the other day because I said the Yankees were the second best team in baseball and the Braves were the first. They told me I was delusional. Mm-hmm. Think about that.
0: I understand. Like I said, as a native New Yorker, that's what's all being obnoxious.
2: I have Philly fan friends, though, that have told me that Jalen Hurts is not only the perfect quarterback for the Eagles, but that he is the only quarterback for the Eagles that would have won a Super Bowl. In the hypothetical where Josh Allen was the quarterback, they said no, they wouldn't have won a Super Bowl.
0: We'll put it this way.
2: So way more annoying. But that's because I'm a New York fan, so I guess that's the catch.
0: Put it this way. That's not obnoxious. That's just stupid. What they had to say.
4: I'll say that out loud.
0: That's SOS, stuck on. No, that's SOD, stuck on duplicity.
2: I'm changing. Like I'm going Philly fans. You know what? LeBron fans are annoying, but Philly fans, they're right up there with them. So we got a little Lisi.
4: We got a tiebreaker. We got a tiebreaker.
0: No, we don't. Eric said LeBron fans. Oh, you got
2: to change
0: it.
2: I'm changing with Philly fans. I got to stand for my New York fan base now.
0: I'm standing for New York fan base. I'm calling them out for who they are, and I'm one of those fan bases. So, Christine Lisi. Number two, we got Philly fans from Shannon.
2: If it was just the Knicks, I'd be all for it, but
0: let's see. That's
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0: This is the Baseball Tonight podcast for Friday, May 15th, 2026, presented to you by La Quinta by Wyndham. Tonight, La Quinta, tomorrow you shine. I'm Buster Olney. Kenny Ligon is filling in for Taylor Schwenk again today. And on the show today, we'll be talking with Chris Getz, head of baseball operations for the Chicago White Sox, about his team's remarkable start, Munetaka Murakami, and about the punt. Got Sarah Langs' notes. But first, let's talk to Jorge Castillo of ESPN.com. Jorge Castillo covers baseball for ESPN, and he's part of the New York chapter of baseball writers. Jorge, how you doing?
1: I'm doing well, Buster. How are you?
0: Good. So the reason why I mentioned that is that when we get to award season, what happens in every chapter, as you well know, is that two writers are picked from the group to cast ballots. Now, you are relatively new to the New York chapter, so I suspect that you don't have a vote in the National League Cy Young Award this year. Is that correct?
1: I haven't been told anything, so I doubt it, yeah.
0: Okay. I think that what you need to do is light a candle every night and ask to be not get that vote. Because that one, Jorge, is going to be a tough one. With what we're seeing out of Paul Skenes, Shohei Ohtani, Jacob Mizorowski, wow. I'm just watching these guys pitch in the last week. You wonder by the time we get to the end of the year what these numbers are going to look like. What are you seeing in this trio?
1: It's the best trio in baseball. I mean, I was there on opening day at Citi Field when Paul Skenes didn't survive the first inning. Was charged with 5 runs in that first inning because O'Neill Cruz misplayed 2 balls in center field. Since then, a 1.09 ERA in 8 starts. He's flirted with a no-hitter in the last 2 outings. Hasn't walked a batter going back to April 13th.
0: And April, Buster, a month without walking a hitter. I just want to reiterate that. Go ahead.
1: Yeah, and I this took a lot of courage, Buster. Please hold your applause. But I picked Paul Skenes to be my NL Cy Young Award winner.
0: And you were out on a limb. Way to go.
1: Yeah, the courage that took. And it's looking good. The problem is that Mizorowski's basically unhittable. I mean, he threw 49 pitches at least 100 miles an hour on Wednesday. The guy has thrown 233 100 mile an hour or better pitches this year. The rest of baseball starting pitchers, 144. He's dominant. I mean, the guy's throwing 103, 104 miles an hour. And then you got Shohei Ohtani, who when Shohei Ohtani wants to do something, he almost always does it. And this year, it's very obvious that he wants to win a Cy Young Award. 2 years ago, he wanted to go 50-50 because he wasn't pitching. He went 50-50. He's a 0.82 ERA. He's looked great. Now, it's a matter of, for me, when it comes to Cy Young, I'm really into, it's very important to me. How many innings are these guys going to throw? I thought Zach Wheeler should have won that Cy Young Award over Corbin Burns in 21 because he threw more and was super effective. Ohtani's at 44 innings so far. Skenes is at 50. Mizorowski at 51. And I just wonder with Ohtani's, his workload, we've seen that become a story here, him trying to do the two-way thing and struggling at the plate. I wonder how the Dodgers will, moving forward with Ohtani, how will they handle him as he tries to do something that we've never seen before, a two-way player winning the Cy Young Award.
0: Well, it's funny that you cast it that way. Like, you're like, how will the Dodgers handle him? I think you would agree with me. It's what Shohei Ohtani wants to do. If he says to the, and I'm just making this up, okay? There's no indication that he would do this. But if he went to them today and said, you know what? I'm just going to bag the DH thing for a while. I'm going to focus on pitching. Like, I want to go to every 5 days. The Dodgers would do it. If he said to them, I want to stay in the lineup most days, they would do that too. If he said to them, I don't want to pitch the day before I pitch, or I want to DH the day before I pitch, and then the day I pitch, then they would do that. Whatever Ohtani wants, he gets in his schedule, yes?
1: That has been the case. I wonder if this year it could change a little bit. I wonder if the Dodgers... on paper, this lineup is supposed to be unbelievable. They have stars, future Hall of Famers up and down this lineup. The offense has been struggling now for the better part 2-3 weeks. And Ohtani's just not been Ohtani at the plate. And then on the starting rotation side, Glasnow just goes on the injured list. Blake Snell just comes off the injured list. That group hasn't necessarily been what we expected either. Yamamoto has not been quite himself. Ohtani's actually been needed in that rotation, but he's also needed right now, unbelievably to me, in that lineup. So I'll be interested in seeing if the Dodgers do put up some resistance and say, hey, actually, you know what, Shohei, we're going to do this. And we know you want to do both. And we know you have your ambition and your goals. But for the Dodgers to win the World Series this year, this is the best course. It's going to be fascinating. It's a fascinating storyline this year.
0: I should mention Mason Miller also in the Cy Young Award conversation. You know, he's having arguably the best season ever for reliever. He's the backbone of the Padres' success. So he'll be in there. But I think for the sake of this conversation, we'll focus on the three starting pitchers. And what Ohtani's doing this year to me is amazing. To see him maintain the feel for six pitches while he's generally serving as an everyday DH, that's incredible to me, okay? But I would say this. When somebody gets a hit off Ohtani, I'm not surprised. Like, it's not, doesn't seem like that unusual. Guys will get good swings against him. They might actually score some runs against him. I've got to the point with the other two guys where when someone gets a hit off Skeens, off Mizorowski, like, I'm surprised. Like, Skeens' dominance in his last two starts was staggering. I can't remember, you know, Pedro Martinez might be the closest thing that I'm seeing to what we're seeing in Skeens right now with how he's good. And you mentioned Mizorowski. I tweeted out today that he's going Mach 3, right? 103, when no one else is doing that on a more consistent basis. I get the feeling because of volume issue that those two guys might have an advantage by the end of the year. But here's Ohtani's, I think, advantage in this race is that he's more popular. And I don't think it's a huge factor, but I think that when the narratives, writers, I think we tend to look for narratives. And I do think if Ohtani is within 20 innings, if he's within 30 innings, those other guys, and his numbers are right there, because he's the greatest player we've ever seen, that's a little tiebreaker that he has in his column. Are you buying? You think I'm full of crap?
1: No, that's fair. The other thing that I would tie to this, I know we're talking about Cy Young, but MVP. How good of a hitter does Ohtani need to be, or how bad can he be, frankly, to still win an MVP? And maybe voters say, hey, if he's going to win the MVP, then I'll give Skeens or Mizorowski the Cy Young Award, right? You know, I think that's all sort of in play. I'm fascinated also by that MVP race. And, you know, does Ohtani need an 850 OPS and hit 25 home runs or 800 OPS? Like, what's the line there, the threshold, if he's going to be an elite pitcher to also win the MVP?
0: So along those lines, I kind of wonder if Mason Miller might have a better chance for MVP than Cy Young Award, because especially in this year when we're seeing bullpen meltdowns all over the place, the advantage that the Padres have in the ninth inning is so extraordinary. I wonder, and given the, you know, the number of games that Mason Miller impact, I wonder if it'd be more appropriate for him to be an MVP candidate. Are you buying that?
1: Sure. But Buster, you have more of the history sort of sense of like how unusual. I mean, that's for me, that'd be super unusual, right? A closer winning MVP, especially with Shohei Ohtani in that league. But the stuff that he's doing and the Padres, I know a lot of people have talked about this. I have no idea how they're this good. The numbers just don't add up. And like you said, they've Mason Miller and the fact that they're just winning these close games. That is a huge reason why they're this good. And Mason Miller is a huge reason why.
0: Yeah. And it's, you know, a comparable sort of in a parallel universe. When you talk to Atlanta Braves players from the 90s, they will tell you that they believe that if Mariano Rivera wore their uniform and not pinstripes, they would be the team that would have won the championships, because he made that kind of difference over the course of a postseason. And maybe over the course of a regular season, Mason Miller will be that guy for the Padres. So anyway, I'm glad I don't have that vote. I would not want to be choosing between those two. Those guys would be hard.
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0: All right. Let's dive in a little bit into the early trade conversations that, starting to percolate a little bit. And a couple of observations that I certainly picked up. One, I don't know how many good players are going to be available. At the trade deadline last year, I had a GM say to me, man, there's just not that many good guys out there. Well, with the American League being the land of opportunity and all these teams that are in the mix, who's actually going to be a seller? Do we think that if the Red Sox, given the expectations coming into the year or within 5 games, that suddenly Craig Bressel is going to wave the white flag? I'm not buying it. We might have to look to the worst National League teams to be sellers. The Rockies, certainly that player thing. Mickey Moniak is a guy who's going to get some attention at the deadline. That'll be interesting. And the Mets, they do have marketable guys. When you're talking about Freddie Peralta, Clay Holmes, what do you see there?
1: The standings are just, I'm looking at the Houston Astros, right? A team that's been completely ravaged by injuries. Team that we all expected to at least compete for a playoff spot. And it's been a disaster. They're 10 games under 500, and there's 4.5 games out of a wild card spot. And it's May 14th, so maybe over the course of the next 2 months, this is a team that somehow gets back into it. Because the one name that I am fascinated by, if they are out of this, is Yordan Alvarez. Now, I would not trade him. You know, he's one of the best hitters in baseball, obviously. He's under contract through the through the 2028 season. And to me, could you get a Juan Soto-esque call for Yordan Alvarez, the way the Nationals did a few years ago, you know, getting James Wood and CJ Abrams and Mackenzie Gore and a couple other prospects. I don't see that happening, but that's the name. If you, you said it, Buster, there might not be a ton of, you know, big names, you know, impact players available at the deadline. Alvarez would be the most impactful player since Soto at the deadline. I do think the Astros, you know, getting, you know, moving on from Paredes or Christian Walker is a possibility.
10: Yeah.
1: You mentioned the Mets. Dave, I mean, I was at the game Wednesday night, last night. Juan Soto fouls a pitch off his foot, and I was like, okay, another bad break for the Mets. Hours after they placed Francisco Alvarez on the injured list with a torn meniscus. They, like you said, Freddie Peralta is an interesting piece. Clay Holmes, under the radar, has been one of the best starting pitchers in baseball this year. That experiment has gone well up in the Mets, converting him from reliever. The Mets, the second most expensive roster in baseball, one of the most expensive rosters of all time. I asked David Stearns on Monday, I believe it was, or Tuesday, at what point do you have to pivot to the future? And he said, we are not close to that point yet. So they're going to ride this out. They're going to give this a go because they have World Series expectations. And, you know, Francisco Lindor is out, Jorge Polanco's out, Luis Robert is out. So they just need to tread water for now. And the Red Sox, I don't see the Red Sox competing for a World Series for, you know, the American League pennant this year. That division is loaded. And they're six games under. Maybe they sneak into a wild card spot, but I don't know. Maybe they move on for a couple of pieces, but I don't see that happening either. I think it's a tough spot for the Red Sox.
0: So some observations about some of the things you're talking about. One, so much of these decisions come down to not what the GM wants, it's what the owner wants to do. Scout the owners for a moment. Steve Cohen has demonstrated he's not the crazy Artie Moreno owner where it's Dan the Torpedo's full speed ahead. 2023, Buck Showalter's last year, he waved the white flag in midseason, said, look, we're not good enough. The numbers are ugly. So that would seem to be in play. Jim Crane, the owner of the Houston Astros, has very strong feelings about how long, you know, long-term contracts. He does not give contracts out more than 6 years. Yordan Alvarez is going to get a contract of more than 6 years, becomes a free agent. Jim traded Kyle Tucker. Right. He traded Kyle Tucker a year before he became a free agent because he didn't want to pay him. So I wouldn't completely rule that out. I'm right there with you. And the Red Sox, the interesting thing about this team to me is it's a hard roster to turn over. When you really dig into it and you're thinking about what they need, offense, what do you do? Well, Wilson Contreras has 2 years left. Trevor Story, the shortstop, has 2 years left. Where else are you making changes other than maybe third base? Taylor Durbin was Craig Breslow's big acquisition in the offseason. It'd be really hard for him to blow that up. And where are you going to get offensive help if you want to do something? So there, quick, before you go, we got a couple minutes left. I want to talk to you about the Yankee situation. Anthony Volpe comes back. He's playing shortstop. Wasn't wild about his quote, I must say, when he was saying, you know, I've learned that things are out of my control and don't worry about it, which seems to infer that, you know, he didn't necessarily agree with the decision to leave in the minor leagues. And my response to Volpe, you know, would be like, dude, you can control this. Go play well. Go. You've had a get out of jail free card for 3 years. And right now, if I were representing Volpe, I'd say go play other positions. Go play second base. Go play the outfield a little bit. Go down the minor. Ask the Yankees if you can do that, because that's what Caballero's done. And Caballero's put himself in this great position, compete for that spot. And the other thought about the Yankees pre-trade deadline, I think the next 40 games is going to be really important for Jazz Chisholm because he's an impending free agent. If he doesn't start playing better, you know what? Maybe they flip him at the deadline and get somebody else to come in there and play second base. Give me your thoughts on those.
1: The one thing that really stood out to me was when the Yankees placed Jose Caballero on the injured list. Jose Caballero played so well that the Yankees finally moved off the idea of having Volpe be their starting shortstop after 3 years. You know, Volpe, you know, here in New York, the Yankees were hearing it from everywhere that Volpe, you know, hasn't been good enough. He regressed last year offensively and defensively playing through that shoulder injury, even though he said that that didn't really impact him. You know, going into this year, mid-April, Brian Cashman on the record told reporters in Tampa that Volpe was going to be the starting shortstop when he returned. And then Caballero, that series took off. And the one thing that stood out to me when the Yankees placed Caballero on the injured list with that broken finger, and activated Anthony Volpe in Baltimore was Aaron Boone said, oh, no, this is Jose Caballero's job when he comes back. And that stood out to me. You know, he could have just said, hey, we'll see how this goes, you know, over the next, you know, 10, 14 days and we'll reevaluate. You know, it's within his prerogative to do that. He did not do that. And I do think it's interesting that Volpe just doesn't, has at least has not shown yet that he's willing to play at the other positions.
0: Do players it. Across, can only make it better.
1: Over the last decade, players for years across baseball have made a career out of just being able to play different positions. Chris Taylor, Kike Hernandez, Ben Zobrist,
0: Brendan Donovan.
1: Guys have made money. They've made careers by just saying, hey, I'll be a utility player. It takes some, you know, you got to swallow your pride a bit, but why not? The Yankees could use, maybe if Anthony Volpe says, hey, I'll play second base, maybe he's exactly the solution at second base. You know, with Jazz Chisholm about to be a free agent. And the fact of the matter is George Lombard is coming. And George Lombard is going to be the starting shortstop for this team eventually, in my opinion, unless something happens here. He's a great defender from all accounts. He's hitting the ball in the minors. He's going to be the starting shortstop of the future. It doesn't seem like Anthony Volpe is going to be that guy moving forward. So this is a super fascinating, like all of this. You know, Jazz Chisholm struggling. He's, you know, he came in here with a goal of into the season saying his goal was 50-50. And he's been one of the worst hitters in baseball so far this year. And, yeah, it's an interesting dynamic for a team that is 10 games over 500, best starting rotation in baseball, even though Max Fried left the game the other day with an elbow injury. He said it's not too serious. Aaron Judge, Ben Rice. I think this is the class of the American League.
0: All right. Jorge, thanks for doing this.
1: Thank you, Buster.
0: Chris Getz is the vice president and general manager of the Chicago White Sox, and he joins us now. Chris, how you doing?
10: I'm doing great, Buster. How are you?
0: Yeah, you're doing great. You're at 500. You come back. We're all talking about whether or not when the season ends, the White Sox are going to be in the 16th playoff field. You are as of today, so off to a good start. What's this experience like so far?
10: Well, honestly, just not really used to it. It's been a while since I've had this feeling, this level of consistency and. So it does feel good. And you know what, like you think about the fans, right? And we felt it a little bit last year in the second half. And I mean, I not surprised because, you know, whether I played here in the office here, an opponent, I just knew this fan base, once they can grab a hold of something that they feel like can be believed in, they'll be there. And they've shown up, they have. And so, I feel good about certainly that. And then, you know, you look at Will and the consistency that he's brought to the table since we hired him, continue to add staff, support staff. And then, of course, the players, they're feeding off of each other. You know, they're playing well. I think, you know, for any young player that comes up to the big leagues, it's one of those, I think I can play here, and that eventually when they perform, they know that they can play here. And it's same thing. I think we can win. Now it's, I know we can win. And that competitiveness and that confidence showing up on a daily basis has happened more than it has in the past. We don't take anything for granted. We know that, you know, there's an ebb and flow to every season, but we feel like we're, you know, we go into every series with a chance to win that series. And that's really the mindset right now.
0: So one of the things that's pretty clear when you watch your guys play, kind of like with the Blue Jays during last October, is first off, super fun team to watch. And the players really enjoy each other. And I can't remember which player it was, but he talked about how there's that feeling in the group that everyone's playing for each other. Tell me where you think that culture comes from, knowing the guys in your clubhouse.
10: Well, it's something that I think any general manager or anyone in baseball, you want to cultivate that. You want that. We know that that's important. I can't say that, there's one tangible thing that you point to. You know, there is this, you know, selfless leadership in a clubhouse starts with Will. And also like myself, I think that, how I carry myself, the support that, I need to provide the staff and the players. And I think that begins to kind of bleed throughout the organization in a positive way.
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0: And I have a question about the number one pick overall in the draft coming up. But first, you and I talked early in the season about Murakami. I mean, you know his backstory. There was a lot of concern in the industry if he would hit velocity, if he would hit, because he had a lot of strikeouts. And the numbers that he hit, fastballs over 95 miles per hour, chased off a lot, scared away a lot of teams. And you mentioned to me, and you guys wind up signing him to a two-year contract. It looks like, you know, could be the best signing of the winter. You mentioned to me that there was that sense that that he was trying to prove something to somebody, right, when he joined you guys because of the work ethic. And I wanted to hear from you specific examples of him in the clubhouse, because there have been times where players have come from Japan because of the language barrier. And sometimes you feel the player's isolated. Everything I'm reading about Murakami is that both ways, there seems to be a great effort to, you know, to all be together.
1: Yeah, well, you know, it starts with him, you know, not only the work ethic and all of that. I mean, he's really comfortable in his own skin. And, you know, that he's got this confidence that you know, has been developed through what he's accomplished. And, you know, you put on top of he's still hungry. He's not satisfied with that work ethic. And, you know, everyone kind of recognizes that. But, you know, we kind of have, you know, every time we win, we do a player of the game. And not that that's unique to other clubs. But, you know, oftentimes he is one player of the game for us, and he's on the mic. And, you know, it's always deflecting credit. And but man, it is also hilarious. He's got a great.
0: And you've been in there. You've been in the room.
1: I have.
0: For these?
1: It's like I it's unavoidable. It's like you know, you know, when the guys are you know, celebrating a win or celebrating someone that has done something well. Yeah, I mean, I love it, right? I mean, I remember that as a player, and now in this position, when you get a chance to put together a team, you know, and you see a team coming together. I mean, it's almost impossible to avoid when you can really sense that there's something special in a room, and I sense that developing. But you know, it goes back to Mune. He's fun loving guy, and great sense of humor, confident in himself, and he thinks about the team. He's talking about the team all the time. So and I think he genuinely you know, feels that way and wants to give off that impression. So, we've tried to support him. You know, it's bringing in someone from Japan. It's not something that, you know, I've done personally or the organization has done in a while. So, you know, we were very upfront, you know, with him and his group that, you know, this isn't going to be perfect, but we want to make this as seamless as possible. And we'll just continue to have dialogue. We can help here, help there. You know, off the field, you know, food wise, language wise, you know, so he can just go out there and be himself and play baseball. And I think we've done a decent job at that.
0: What can you tell us about Colson Montgomery in terms of what he does and what he brings to the table on a daily basis?
1: You know, one thing that I think is, you know, I know when he was in the minor leagues and certainly got a lot of attention as a top prospect, where is he going to play? You know, can he play shortstop? You know, he's 6'4" and, you know, you rarely see players that of that size at that position. He's played really well on the defensive side. He continues to get better. He's gotten better at the major leagues. You know, and what he brings to the table on a daily basis, you know, it's this calmness. And if you watch his throws to first base, it's always on target. And, you know, are there guys out there across the league that we've had before that, you know, perhaps are, you know, you see more wild plays or, you know, the spinning and all these crazy, you know, athletic plays. Sure. But the consistency of that position, that sure handedness that he provides, I think just brings overall calmness throughout the whole diamond and certainly the pitcher. So that's been something that's been greatly appreciated, you know, offensively. I know it's been, you know, talked about a lot his, you know, last season, starting in the minor leagues and getting off to a really rough start. And, you know, we took him out of the AAA kind of environment, went to Arizona, spent time with our head of hitting, Ryan Fuller, for 7 to 10 days, you know, physically getting some adjustments made, but also mentally just resetting and changing a mindset. He took it to we reinserted him to that AAA club. and found the right pocket to bring him up to the big leagues. And he did what he did for 2.5 months. That was really impressive, especially if you look at it, the entirety of the body of work last year. And, you know, in the beginning of the year, I mean, he was a little inconsistent, still kind of searching for the, you know, his swing, his at bats. And then, you know, he just seemed to lock it in. I can't really pinpoint exactly what, you know, in terms of adjustments or anything like that, but he's had some big hits for us, some big home runs. And I think it's been helpful having a Murakami and a Vargas who's done this a little bit longer around him, where he can just get to work on a daily basis. And, you know, but to get that from a premium position, left-handed, you know, with power, it's really impacted our team in a positive way.
0: Tell me what, you know, because I certainly have heard stories of organizations through the years. You hear that they want to fix something in a prospect. He strikes out.

0: Right. So now, he's still developing as a hitter, especially at the major league level. And we hope that the strikeouts, we get less of them. Same with Murakami, but can't lose sight of the fact that, he's hitting a lot, he's hitting for power. And he's come up with some big at bats for us. But when it comes to Colson and similar to Murakami, the engine is so strong, it's so powerful. And sometimes if it's not controlled, it can, it's like a race car that all of a sudden it just, when it's, a little bit off, that all of a sudden it is probably looks a little uglier than perhaps someone that's just in cruise control at a lesser speed. So, we're trying to weaponize the engine that they have and make them feel like, hey, if I can control this, I can do something perhaps that other players can't do. So it's kind of resetting the mind to think that way versus, oh, here we go again. And now that, gosh,
1: can be negative, right?
0: Yeah,
1: I mean, an organization can be negative.
0: And here, and then just snowballs. So, and so it's a matter of, him having the right self-talk, and but also giving the right cues from our hitting coaches or teammates or just the organization in general to keep him on track or keep others on track.
1: Yeah, there is always that fine line. I love what Craig Counsell did with the Cubs, Ballesteros. He's like, don't touch him. Leave him alone.
0: Yeah.
1: don't try to fix this. All right, you mentioned you have the first pick in the draft. Generally speaking, I mean, you're not going to tell me here in this forum who you're going to pick with the first pick. But generally speaking, do you lean toward the talent or maximizing the slot money that you guys have? Because that seems to be, really determining factor in a lot of these drafts these days.
0: Yeah, for us, it's going to be the talent, the top talent, what we feel like the top talent is. And, there's been drafts that we've had in the past, not necessarily applying to the first pick that, okay, we're going to try to maximize the pool here. And not that we won't try to do that. We still will. But we want to get the first pick right. I mean, it's a responsibility, obviously, to the organization and really baseball to identify someone that can handle being the number one pick, because that's associated to that player for the entirety of his career and his life. So it's a significant one. I know I don't want to put a burden on the guy because we want to have him go out there and play baseball, but we're going to identify and we're going to choose the player that we feel like is the most talented.

0: 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Coming up Tuesday, I'll tell you why James Harden is the player with the most on the line in the Knicks-Cavs series. 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

0: the Pope is a White Sox fan. Tell me about when you first heard that and how much you guys have leaned into that, and whether or not, you know, the off chance that maybe there's been some contact with you and the Pope.
1: Yeah, when it first came out and he was, you know, Pope Leo was named the Pope, I didn't really believe it. You know, it was one of those, you know, he's a White Sox fan, because I don't know if you remember the first kind of message put out there that he was a Cubs fan. And I think there was like this assumption that he was a Cubs fan. And you know, his brother didn't take to that very well, and was very vocal about his White Sox fandom. And then, you know, come to find out, he attended, you know, some World Series games in 2005. And we've got video, we've got that photo, it's in our hallway. We had an event, you know, with the Archdiocese at the stadium last summer, which was, talk about a unique experience to attend to. And he was, you know, on the video board and offering a message to everyone in attendance. So, yeah, it I've also told people, you know, and I have not talked to him, I have not met him, but it's also there's a non-zero chance that I'll be able to meet the Pope at some point in my life now because of the association, you know, with the White Sox. So that's a very cool thing to say. And you know, since that was announced, there's been a lot of positive things happening with the White Sox. And I hope that he's tracking it. And I think we've got some fan giveaways. We've probably already done it, and we'll continue to do that. So it's certainly been a welcomed addition.
0: Can you imagine if you guys make the World Series someday? I'm assuming that you'd be okay with him throwing out the first pitch.
1: I would be. Yeah, I absolutely support that.
0: All right. You know, the journey of the White Sox is well known. 121 losses a couple of years ago, and then you're doing what you're doing this year in the playoff hunt. Give me a low moment that you've had and the coolest moment you've had during the course of this journey.
1: Gosh, yeah, I mean, it's tough to not say the low moment was breaking that record. I did, you know, when we were going through, you know, that very difficult 2024 season, and you know, it came to the point where it became, okay, we're probably going to break this record, where, okay, I've got to think into the future here, right? And gosh, what a story this will be. And, you know, then you almost embrace it. You have to embrace it. And listen, going into 2024, and that remains here even in the 26th season, you know, we've committed to foundationally improving the Chicago White Sox organization. That applies to, you know, our amateur scouting process, our international process, the player development, research and development, the major league operation, everything that goes into it. Let's commit to that, because we know that good things will come from that. Do we know, you know, specifically or precisely what that's going to bring to the table? It's never been about, you know, we're talking about championships and a World Series. It's about, you know, going about it the right way and committing to being the best that we can in all of those areas, knowing that good things will come. And, you know, I've had conversations with people when you're going through these struggles, and we've gone through struggles this year and we'll go through more struggles. But early in the season, when, you know, we played the Brewers and we get swept, and then, you know, we had a tough series in Miami. And I recall talking to, you know, one of the members of our front office. It's like, man, you know, I really feel like we've gone about this the right way, whether it be our hiring process, what we've, you know, the resources that we put into this organization from a foundation standpoint. It's got to turn at some point. You know, we've got to be going through, we've got to start feeling this at the major league level. And thankfully, we've had some good runs here, and, you know, gotten that, you know, level of gratification. But yeah, that 2024 season was difficult. It was. I don't want to, you know, it's not, you'd never say that just had to happen for us to have future success, because, you know, we're associated to it with that. But, you know, what a story it can be, you know, if we go out there and we accomplish something special, and we point back to, you know, this group, this team, you know, what we went through 2024 to look where we are now. It's just a great story for sports. You know, I grew up in Detroit, and, you know, I'm a Lions fan. I was a Lions fan. And, you know, to see, you know, they want a season without winning a game. And, you know, and the success that they're now having, you know, at the top there. I mean, it's that's significant. I know what it does for a city, that story. And, you know, we have that opportunity here with the White Sox. And, you know, the fan base, it's alive. They're feeling this. So to be able to continue to bring some positives throughout this year and in the coming years, I think, you know, what an opportunity, and it could be really special. So I can't say that there's one moment that I would say just feels really good. Because, you know, Will and I talk all the time. It's not about, you know, we don't talk about our win-loss record. We don't. We talk about, you know, solving for that day. And, you know, with that mindset, we know good things are going to come along with just us being committed to this foundation. So, you know, it's, you know, you just got to fall in love with the process. And I don't think you actually will truly appreciate the process when it's all, you know, probably when it's all finished, when we're all done here. Then you look, point back, you're like, man, that was a lot of fun. But when you're in it, you know, it's solving for the day.
0: So I'm going to ignore the Lions part of it because I'm a huge Vikings fan. So I'm going to set that aside. Okay. But I bet you the high point will be, if you know, you guys have a big moment in September, whatever that is Murakami at the microphone after the game, that might be a high moment for you.
1: I would agree with that.
0: All right, Chris. Well, thanks for doing this. I really appreciate your time.
1: Yeah, thanks, Buster. Appreciate it.
0: Sarah Langs is a reporter and producer for MLB.com, and every week we play the numbers games with her. Let's go through her numbers for today. Number one, Shohei Ohtani has a 0.82 ERA. That's the second lowest by a Dodgers pitcher in his first seven starts of a season since ERA became official in the National League in 1912, behind only Fernando Valenzuela, 0.29 ERA in 1981, in a time known as Fernando Mania. Number two, Josh Bell had his first stolen base on Wednesday since September 27th, 2018. He went 978 games in between stolen bases, the longest streak by a batter in between two stolen bases since at least 1900. And I can tell you this, you know, in the last couple of years, we've had players read some of Sarah's notes. Josh Bell has been all in on this. So it's cool to see a note about him among Sarah's numbers today. And number three, the shutout by the Orioles against the Yankees on Wednesday was the first that they've been involved in this season. It was their 44th game. The last Major League Baseball team to go this long without being part of a shutout on either side, the 2017 Washington Nationals, who pitched a shutout in game 48 that season. The only other time the O's and Browns went this long into a season without being involved in a shutout, 1996. They got shut out in game 67. I was covering the Orioles that year.
2: All right, Bleacher Tweets here to end the week on a Friday. First one coming from Dan from Bangkok. He says, hey guys, the Brewers have just started a stretch of the toughest schedule imaginable. 20 straight games versus first and second place teams. Yes, even the Twins are in second place. No one is more than three games out of first, and this includes 12 games versus teams that are in first or just out of first. How are they doing so far? Well, they're 5-1 as of Thursday. What say you about the Brewers, Buster?
0: It's just classic of Pat Murphy's teams where they don't seem daunted by anybody. Like they just seem like they can handle whatever's thrown at them. It's very matter of fact. And certainly their athleticism really seems to unnerve other teams. And so, you know, they do well, I think, against good teams because of that, because they just seem to throw people off. It's a little bit like the Rays. We've been talking about their offense being chaos. And it's interesting because the Brewers on one end of the spectrum and the Yankees so far have been at the other. The Yankees have struggled against teams with good record. And I was not aware that they had that kind of an extended stretch against good teams. So that'll be interesting to watch. And by the way, we're hoping that we're going to get Jacob Mizorowski on the podcast sometime here soon.
2: Our next one comes from Charlie from Los Angeles. Kind of an interesting one here. He says, I saw Caleb Durbin hit a home run off a position player against the Orioles. And given the Red Sox offensive struggles so far, it felt like a dubious honor. I'm a huge Red Sox fan too. With that, it occurred to me that a homer off a position player could be considered defensive indifference. Why? If you're not giving runners steals because the defensive team doesn't try to get them out, then why are you giving them home runs? Thought it was just a fun topic to explore given baseball's occasionally stingy approach to stats.
0: Yeah, that's an interesting, it's an interesting question. And it was funny, just coincidentally, last week, you know, we had David Ross on our game broadcast, and Rossi's first major league home run, he was playing with the Dodgers, came against the Arizona Diamondbacks, and it was first baseman Mark Grace pitching for the Diamondbacks, you know, veteran player brought in to save an inning. And Rossi went deep, and Mark Grace cussed him all the way around the bases as he was circling, because he's like, really, dude? You come up and you take that kind of swing against me in these situations. I agree with your overall point, but here's the difficulty of that. And someone who did a bunch of official scoring when I was covering the minor leagues, how do you score it? Like, it's easy to do the stolen base, you know, indifference thing, because you just don't give credit to the hitter for that. But, you know, a guy hits a home run off a position player. What do you do that in your score, in your scorebook? How do you deal with a, let's say he hits a grand slam. What do you, you know, who do you charge the runs to, and all that? It's much more complicated, I think, than the stolen base thing.
3: You promised.
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6: 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Addiction and detox?
7: Yeah, thanks for bringing that up. We'll have a 25-bed medical unit, and part of that unit will be admitting patients who need medical detox or withdrawal management. They're struggling with an addiction to alcohol or some type of drug, and they'll be admitted to the hospital for about a week. They get weaned off of that, and then we refer them to our outpatient clinics to keep working on strategies to help fight those addictions.
8: That's huge. Yeah.
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1: There are revenge games, reunion games here.
2: Yeah.
1: I'm glad Nuno included reunion. I feel like very Smallsian in saying this.
3: Smallsian?
1: Yeah. You love petty. You want nasty. You want, like, the people to talk junk to each other with this. Revenge, I think, is the wrong word for some of these games. But how about this? Reunion or revenge?
3: Let's do it.
2: Let's do it.
1: Okay?
3: I like that game.
1: Yeah. Is it reunion or revenge? Robert Saleh, coach of the Titans against the Jets, Sunday, September 13th, 1 p.m. Eastern.
3: Reunion.
2: Revenge.
1: He's such a kind guy.
3: He got blamed for all the dysfunction that was happening with the Jets, and that doesn't.
1: Why am I getting? I'm getting such a dirty look.
2: You don't know Rob Salisbury. Will, go ahead.
1: Oh,
3: he's
1: I don't.
3: A tough guy.
1: Yeah. I took a picture of my son at a basketball game.
3: But he also took the fall for all the dysfunction that was happening with the Jets, and we obviously know Aaron Rodgers was complicit in it. We later find out what was going on with ownership and his son and his buddies.
2: Madden ratings.
3: His son giving the game ball out to other people. Like, there was so much else happening within the organization that, quite frankly, was probably outside of Rob Saleh's control or purview, and he had to take the fall for it. So this is revenge.
1: Okay. Reunion or revenge? Jonathan Zazzle. So next one, Kenneth Walker, Seahawks. Chiefs, Seahawks, October 25th, 8:20 p.m. Eastern.
3: You're going to say reunion. I'm going to say revenge.
2: Yeah.
3: Charbonnet gets injured. I step up in a big way. We win the Super Bowl. I'm the MVP. And you say, thanks, toodaloo. Enjoy your next stop.
1: Toodaloo.
3: That is bulletin board material for me. You better believe, if I'm Kenneth Walker, that I'm in the gym every day in the offseason thinking about the fact that they did not appreciate me.
2: Yeah, revenge.
1: Okay. CeCe and Smalls. Revenge or reunion? Malik Willis, Dolphins at the Packers, Sunday, December 20th, 1 p.m. Eastern.
2: Reunion.
3: Reunion.
2: Reunion. I mean,
1: he's got to be thankful to
2: Malik
1: Packers,
2: Willis,
1: right?
2: Jeff Hafley. Yeah, thankful for the opportunity.
3: Right.
2: He set himself up for a massive payday because his career was teetering on life support when he got to Green Bay. And Jeff Hafley was a head coach at Boston College a couple of years ago.
1: Not a great one, let's be honest.
2: Not a great record, but a couple of years with the Green Bay Packers shine on it. Really good defensive schemes, elevated the profile of that unit, parlayed that into a huge opportunity being a head coach in the National Football League. So I'm going to say a reunion game. And if we're being honest, by December 20th, it ain't as if the Miami Dolphins going to have a whole lot to play for other than pride.
1: That's a good point.
2: So I just think that's going to be a reunion game.
3: I will say reunion as well, to borrow from our friend Mike Tannenbaum. Both graduated out of the program. And I think that, Malik Willis and Jeff Hafley?
1: Malik Willis did. Let's see if Jeff Hafley graduated out of the program.
3: He went from a D.C. to a head coach. That is graduating.
1: Yeah. What was his GPA, though?
3: It doesn't matter. You graduated. You got your diploma.
1: Okay.
3: He
1: got
3: a bigger job thanks to his time with the Green Bay Packers, as did Malik Willis. They both graduated.
1: This one's probably going to be an easy one. Trey Hendrickson, Bengals, twice with the Ravens, Sunday, October 25th, Thursday, December 31st. Reunion or revenge?
2: Revenge.
1: This is the biggest.
2: There's no way that could be a reunion.
1: This is the biggest revenge game.
2: Yeah. That's a revenge game.
3: You didn't want to pay me. You drug this out.
1: Holdouts.
3: Yeah.
1: He's in Florida. That's so far, I would rank that number one in terms of revenge over Saleh.
2: They better hope Joe Burrow make it out of them games.
1: Well, that would change the season again.
2: They better hope we make it out of them games.
3: Okay, but that's an evergreen statement.
2: Yeah, they better stop. Hey, I guarantee in that game they ain't going to be in shotgun a lot. Guaranteed.
1: Reunion or revenge? NFL schedule released last night. Three to four more here. Jalen Waddle, Broncos against the Dolphins, Sunday, December 6th in Denver. Reunion or revenge?
3: Reunion.
1: Yeah.
2: Jalen Waddle wanted to be traded. The Miami Dolphins obliged them, and they traded him.
1: That's
2: thank you.
3: If you're
1: that's
3: feeling
1: a,
3: you
1: say,
3: like,
1: that's
2: you.
1: A thank you, no game.
2: Thank you. I
1: no, that's a thank you, no game.
3: Good looking out.
1: 100%.
3: Good looking out.
1: That is a thank you, no
2: game.
1: Thank you, no game.
3: You didn't let me waste away there.
2: Exactly.
3: And for that, I appreciate
2: exactly.
3: it.
1: DJ Moore for the Bills against the Bears. Bears at Bills, Saturday, December 19th, 8:20 p.m. Eastern. Reunion or revenge or thank you, no game?
2: Oh, I think that's a revenge game.
3: Is it?
2: Yeah, I think that's a revenge game. Caleb Williams, you had no use for me. Let me get with a quarterback that actually won an MVP and that from a physical gift standpoint looks at you eye to eye, maybe surpasses you, and let me show you what I can do. Everybody in Chicago thought I was washed. Y'all invested a top 10 pick on Romeo Doubs. Y'all drafted Colston Loveland in the top 10. Y'all put all of this ammunition in pass catching.
1: Romeo Dunze.
2: Yes. Somebody named Rome. They took it the top 10 pick, and then they took Colston Loveland with a top 10 pick. You know what I mean? They drafted all of this firepower to put around Caleb Williams because they thought I couldn't do the job. Well, let me show you I can do the job with a true championship contender.
1: Mm.
3: See, I hear you, and you could go that way, but I also think that he likely went to a better situation because I expect the Bears to regress, and I expect the Bills to be good. So maybe it's a reunion. Hey, you didn't find any use for me, but thanks that I went to a really good spot.
1: All right, two more quickly, and then we got to ask CeCe about his version of this. Michael Pittman, Colts Steelers, Sunday, October 11th, 1 p.m. Eastern, reunion or revenge?
3: This one feels like a push. I don't know.
1: Did anybody realize he was on the Steelers?
2: Yeah, I did. I'm gonna say reunion because I think Michael Pittman Jr., although he doesn't know who his week one quarterback is going to be, is with a franchise that's on much more solid footing.
1: All right, next one. Titans at Giants. Brian Daboll at the Giants. Reunion or revenge? Sunday, September 27th, 1 p.m. Eastern.
3: Revenge. And here's why. Because Joe Shane is still employed there. I think in a lot of ways did that for Jackson Dart because of their relationship. But you're going to make me take the fall for this?
2: When it was my quarterback that helped you keep your job.
3: That's exactly what I was going to say. This was my pick, and that helped you keep your job, but you kept your job. This is revenge.
2: Revenge.
1: Okay. Now, CeCe, you played for the Dallas Cowboys, you played for the New York Giants, and you played for the Baltimore Ravens. What do you remember about a reunion game you may have had or a revenge game you may have had?
2: Oh, it was always revenge against the Dallas Cowboys.
1: Oh, just the Cowboys?
2: Yeah, against the Dallas Cowboys.
1: What about when you went to the Ravens? Did you ever play the Giants?
2: No.
1: Okay.
2: Did not play the Giants.
1: So you never had a revenge game against the Giants, but when you were with the Giants and then the Ravens, it was automatic revenge against the Cowboys.
2: Yes.
1: Why specifically?
2: Because they chose not to pay me.
1: Who did they choose to pay? Do you remember?
2: I do remember, and I'm not going to do that because some of those guys are my friends.
1: So it wasn't against them. It was against the Cowboys.
2: No, it wasn't against them.
1: You.
2: They chose not to pay me. Like, you chose them over me.
1: Mm-hmm. And was there anybody? I know you
2: never want to see your ex do better with the next, ever.
1: Did you have any
3: usually don't.
1: A revenge game with Washington? Now, you didn't play for them, but hear me out on this.
2: No.
1: Because Washington promised you something, then Haynesworth swoops in, you don't get that. Were you ever kind of in a revenge game against them?
2: No. Have you seen Washington? Why would I want... thank you for not doing
1: that. That was a thank you, okay.
2: Thank you. Thank you for deciding to go with Haynesworth and not signing me. Thank you.
1: So that was your... wait, who did we say was a thank you, no game? That was a Jalen Waddle one for you.
2: Thank you.
4: Real quick, I think as a Giant fan, that first Canty year with the Giants, we might have felt like he might have been a sleeper agent for the Cowboys.
2: No, that is nasty.
5: Nuno brings up this 2009.
1: That is really actually nasty.
2: He's not wrong. It was paid vacation.
4: I say that because Canty's joked about
5: just
4: that
5: like
4: first
5: Japan
4: year with the
5: Canty paid vacation.
2: No, Japan wasn't a vacation. That was a trip. I did more work in Japan than I did that first year with the New York Giants. I promise you that.
1: Wait a second. You went to Japan with your family for the last 2 weeks with your newborn. That was more work for you than playing for the Giants in year
2: 1,000%. Wow. 1,000%.
1: One cost you a lot more than the other. I promise you that. As you were getting paid from the Giants, you were paying a lot for taking an infant around, a newborn around, as
2: you
1: we all
2: pockets,
1: do.
2: Pockets, Evan Cohen. Talking about what I'm paying on my trips.
3: Yeah, but
2: my pockets.
3: Japan didn't pay you to come there.
1: No, that's what I'm saying.
2: No. That's what I said. Paid vacation. I was cut proof that first year.
3: Good work.
2: I knew based on the guarantees, there's no way they can get rid of me.
1: Oh my God.
2: I'm out in the city air night.
1: But is that
2: Ball
1: something?
2: Ball service air night.
1: Is that something?
3: Too bad we weren't friends then. I would have liked to.
1: Man. Can Nuno say that, or is that something only CeCe could say?
2: It was a time.
1: Nuno may have crossed
2: we reached well in 2009.
1: Crossed the
2: we
1: line
2: reached
1: there, Nuno.
2: Very well.
3: Wow, I can't
1: believe
3: that one
1: it.
3: Day.
1: Can't believe it. All right, there you go. Revenge or reunion games, or thank you, no games there.
3: One game.
1: In the NFL. You know what else is great? When people get jobs. That's awesome, right? 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
1: We have Ani Bose with us, NFL Vice President of Broadcasting, who is with us on the day after the NFL schedule release. And I'm curious if this is like, Ani, for you, is this like tax day for most accountants? Like, you get to relax. It's been such a buildup to April 15th, and here you are the day after the schedule comes out. Just what was yesterday like for you? Just the whole process, the whole process of putting the heavy lifting together, and now it's over.
2: Sure. Thanks, guys. It's great to talk to you. Interesting one. I never thought about it as a tax day and an accountant thing, but maybe that's an apt analogy. You know, yesterday is kind of the pinnacle of it, and the press release goes out at 8 p.m. and the teams put out their incredible videos, and ESPN does their show and NFL Network and everything else. But it's really, you know, a buildup. You know, this whole week was kind of the buildup. You know, we have to get to that final schedule and, you know, get the commissioner to approve it. And, you know, we put out those breadcrumb games, as we like to call it, and have some fun and tease what's coming. But, you know, maybe the most kind of telling anecdote from this year is that Joe Buck went on Good Morning America and announced their week one Monday Night Football game. Hey, it's a good one, Broncos and Chargers, but I can't tell you what cities it's in because the NFL is still working on finalizing the schedule. So might just give you an illustration that we are taking every minute possible up until we had to go be the commissioner at about noon on Tuesday for the final approval. And that's the culmination of 3 or 4 months of work on this thing and a small group of people sitting in a room and seeing what the computer spits out and iterates and figuring out what we like and don't like and then getting to a schedule that we're really happy with and really proud of.
3: What is the single busiest or most stressful day in this whole process?
2: I would say it's this last few days. We joke about, we have this tradition now on Mother's Day evening after we've, you know, done whatever we need to do with our families. You know, we get on a Zoom because it's crunch time. And a lot of years we'd go to the commissioner on Monday and get that final recommendation. This year it happened to be Tuesday. But, you know, we probably spent 4 hours on that Zoom that night just iterating through, is this the one? What are the challenges? What do we have to identify? And then we came back and did it again and had a relatively late night on Monday because we had the time. I think outside of that, the stress doesn't build up because we have time and we have the runway to iterate on it. And, you know, we'll feel the heat. Hey, are we, you know, we're 2 weeks away. Do we feel like we're close? But that's evolved a lot. The computers are so good now. The software is so good that there were years where we were panicked. Are we going to have something ready by our self-imposed deadline? That's a little bit less, but it builds up towards the end because you just want to spend as much time possible, you know, making sure that this is it. There's no mistakes and we feel good about everything in here.
1: We're talking with Ani Bose, NFL VP of Broadcasting Operations. And I can't imagine the juggling too that goes in with sort of, you know, navigating the diverse media landscape here. You have the ESPNs, you have the streamers, you have NBC and Fox and CBS, NFL Network, Netflix, all Amazon Prime. What are the biggest asks or constraints that they bring to the table each year?
2: You know, on the ask sides, you know, at some level, there's, you know, the top games of the year that you guys are all going to circle and be like, I'm looking forward to that one. I'm looking forward to that one. And, you know, they all want some piece of those top 10, 15 games. And that's fine. We're used to that. I think part of it, you know, you just reeled off a whole bunch of partners that are new and windows that are new, right? We're playing on Thanksgiving Eve this year. We're playing on Australia on Thursday, which means we're kicking off the season on Wednesday. You know, in the last week, we just announced, you know, Fox is taking one of the international games in, I think it's week 10. And we've got some late season Saturday windows that CBS and Fox and NBC all have. Those things came together fairly late in the process. We had an idea of where we're going, but until we knew, they weren't locked in. And then those are windows now where we want to have big, you know, meaningful games in those windows. So all of that is just the juggling act that we do. And we always say, I've been doing this about 20 years. Every year is slightly different. There's something we haven't done before. And that's what keeps it really interesting and challenging.
3: What do you think is the biggest misconception people have about setting the schedule?
2: Probably that, you know, networks get to pick their games or they're bidding on their games and things like that. They absolutely lobby us, and there are certain things that we have to hit in terms of appearances of teams and things like that. But, you know, ultimately those are decisions that our team makes, and that's what we recommend to the commissioner as part of that schedule that he approves is, you know, our fundamental thing. There's two things probably driving the schedule. The most important one is just competitive balance and equity. We have to make sure the teams are playing fair schedules, and that's crucial. And there's some hard and fast rules that we're not going to break. And then there's some other things that we're just, hey, make sure we don't do this to these teams for various reasons. And that just gets more complicated with international games and games on different days of the week. And then the other side of it is our bedrock principle is just let's get the most appealing games into the windows where more fans can watch them. And so we balance all of that. But, you know, people are like, oh, NBC just handpicks those games and they get to have them and things like that. It doesn't quite work that way.
1: All right. He's Ani Bose, NFL Vice President of Broadcasting Operations. I got to ask you about the uptick in international games this season. We're in different continents now. We've got our first game in Australia. And I'm just curious, like, how you try to protect team performance, player health, while also juggling with teams that do want to be a part of international games. But also, I would imagine there's some reluctance on the part of some party that you have to try to keep happy in this.
2: Yeah, look, I think that, you know, the juggling and the balance is really important, and that's hand in hand with our, you know, with football operations and our event operations teams and things like that. You know, like you said, just making sure that what we're doing, is it feasible? You know, we're playing that game in Australia and it's being played on Thursday. You know, that's all kind of vetted out with the international team and the football team, and can we do this? And then once they say, yes, we can play this game in Australia, we come to the scheduling team and figure out, you know, who's going to play. The Rams kind of raised their hands for that, and we figured out the opponent, but what network it's going to be on, what day of the week, things like that. So we, you know, that's all hand in hand. And if you think about it, you know, we've been 15 plus years of playing, and in the beginning it was one game in London, and the teams that played got a bye the week after. They probably went to London for a week, but, you know, ahead of time to train and everything else. But we've learned, and we build on those learnings. You know, the Vikings played back-to-back games in Ireland and London last year as a visiting team. The Jaguars are playing back-to-back games this year. Everything we learn helps us solve that problem, where now you're not guaranteed a bye after going to London or Europe, and you probably don't want it. If you're playing in London in week four, you probably don't want that week five bye. But the teams have learned, they've gotten more sophisticated, they're sports science and training staffs are so focused on this stuff. So all of that helps, you know, build it both just from the international perspective and playing these games in different continents, but also for us on the scheduling side. Hey, Baltimore and Dallas can go to Rio and play in week three in a doubleheader. We're going to make sure they come home after that game. You know, those are those constraints that we are given and we schedule around, but they don't have to have a bye, and they can keep going into their season and make sure, you know, competitively, for other reasons, they have a bye at some other time.
3: So I'm sure you haven't, may not have seen them all, but I want your early take right now on who do you think is winning the schedule release video battle this season?
2: it's a great one, and what a great thing that has just evolved over these years. Look, I think, you know, widely accepted, the Chargers are perhaps the multiple time defending champions. What they put in and the details, I said to someone, I've got to watch that thing on a large screen and have a magnifying glass just to see all the Easter eggs in there. And it's so clever. You know, in our scheduling room, we've got a great team of people led by Hans Schroeder and Mike Norris, who are kind of the drivers of this, but other folks like Max St. John and Blake Jones and Lucy Popko. And, you know, we spend a lot of time together and we get a little punchy. And Blake is one who is just all about the Simpsons and making jokes about Mendoza and things. The Colts Simpsons video was the first thing that got sent around on our group text, because we're like, that's it. That is the kind of the banter that we have constantly. So I haven't watched all of them yet, but, you know, the level of clever creativity is fantastic.
1: It really is. The production value on this is crazy. And I'm wondering, without giving away too many state secrets, like, they have to get some of their stuff ahead of time before we get it, right? Like, just to know, like, all right, our graphics have to be this, our font has to be this,
2: yeah.
1: or do they get it when we get it as well? Do they get tipped off a little bit ahead of time?
2: They get it a little bit ahead of the public, but that's an interesting observation because, you know, when we think about how big this day has become and the anticipation, I love it. I love how our fans are into it, and then how our, you know, you guys who cover the game, you want to critique, you know, everybody's schedule, where they get their bye. But everybody knows who they're playing, right? The minute the season ends, the Chargers know who their opponents are, so they can start building their jokes and their graphics.
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1: Dan Morgan here on the Rich Eisen Show. Our radio audience just returned. The GM and president of football operations of the defending NFC South champion Carolina Panthers here on the Rich Eisen Show. 8 minutes is something you would even cut down. How about, you know, again, I'm as a host of a draft, I like talking. So fewer minutes is a problem for me.
2: Give me 5 minutes.
1: Really?
2: Yeah.
1: That's it. What about 3 minutes in day three? What about that?
2: That'd be great.
1: Yeah.
2: Yeah. I think it'd be good. You know, I like your board. I think especially our board where you're drafting best player available, like it's pretty easy the way that we stack it. You know, when our pick comes, like we're taking the guy that's, you know, best player available at the time. So, it's really, you know, it's not rocket science, if you want to say, but at the same time, you know, you have to prepare and you have to, you know, make sure, you know, your board's the way that you want it and have confidence in it.
1: What'd you like about Monroe Freeling that you jumped on him at 19, Dan?
2: I mean, 21 years old, 6'7", 34¾-inch arm. You know, you look at his pass protection, you look at his run blocking. He's only a one-year starter, but he's a guy with, like, a huge upside, a guy that we felt like we could take, and he could come in here and compete to start. And we're excited about him, man. Like, I think he definitely has a lot of potential, a high ceiling, and a guy that I think's, you know, really going to ascend once he gets going.
1: I mean, Dan, not to tell you how to do it, but I mean, when you say he's 6'7", you got to go like this with your hand. You know, I know that's an old thing. My kids, they're in school right now, which is why I'm daring to do this. They'd be so angry at me for actually making it.
2: I'll leave that for my kids.
1: Yeah, I mean, and so clearly he does what for your offense, do you think?
2: Yeah, I mean, listen, it's hard to find left tackles. It's hard to find guys that big and that athletic to play left tackle. So, obviously, we have Icky coming off an injury. We signed Rasheed Walker. I think your offensive line can never be too strong. And we got to win. If we're going to win the game, it's got to be up front on both sides of the ball. So we put a point of emphasis on, you know, making both sides of the ball, both fronts, as strong as possible. And that's what went into our thinking.
1: Now I know why you wanted the first round to go quicker, Dan, because the conversation going into the draft was if you want a top-notch left tackle, drafting around where you were drafting, best of luck, that there could have been a run on that.
2: Yeah.
1: And you had to have been sitting there on that Thursday night going, come on, like, are we going to be able to stick and pick Monroe Freeling? How many times in your mocking out of the draft did you get so lucky to have that happen where you didn't have to move up or down?
2: Not many times. Yeah, he would usually go pretty early in the mock drafts that I would do. Maybe a time, you know, here or there I would get them, but for the most part, again, these left tackles and guys, especially that big and athletic, they're going to go a lot earlier than where we thought he, you know, where we took them.
1: And then pieces of the puzzle, the fact that you hit the defense so hard in free agency, that opened up your draft strategy. Is that one way to put it, Dan?
2: Yeah, definitely. I think that's our strategy. You know, it just so happened we want to take the best player, whether it's in free agency or the draft. Like, we just want to add really talented football players to our roster. You saw what we did with Jalen Phillips and Devin Lloyd, and same thing here. Like, Monroe Freeling, best player available on our board, we take him. So that's our philosophy here, where we just want to get the best football players in our building.
1: And then Lee Hunter, Chris Brazell, the second, Will Lee the third. So you kept on going. It's amazing your the next draft choice wasn't the fourth. But walk me through those guys. What do you like about them?
2: Yeah, we followed the board. Same philosophy there, where at the time they were the best players available. In the second round, obviously, we drafted Lee Hunter. We thought very highly of him, a big body that super strong at the point of attack. Again, win the game up front. Chris Brazel, just a big rangy receiver with 4.37 speed. He can make big plays down the field. He can run routes. He's so flexible and loose, and he can just do so many things for our offense, you know, to open the vertical game up in our offense. Same thing, you know, Will Lee, another guy, super tough, competitive, feisty out there. He's big and he's long. He fits our prototype for corners. Just, you know, a guy that we held in high regard. So we're extremely excited about our draft class, our free agency class, and where we're headed as a franchise.
1: Yeah, I mean, you take a look at your receiver room now, right? You mentioned Brazel there to go with Leggett. Coker, my goodness, the way he came on at the end of the season last year. Your offensive rookie of the year in Teteroa McMillan, Jimmy Horn sitting there as well, just to name a few. Your running back room, you did lose Rico Dowdle. But there is Jonathan Brooks. Will you walk me through his injury, as well as you mentioned Icky, you mentioned Ekwonu, who's been obviously a crucial draft choice for you in the first round as well. Walk me through those two pieces and how you're going to work this all together on offense, Dan.
2: Yeah, obviously Jonathan Brooks, we drafted him in the second round 2 years ago, a guy that we think very highly of. Obviously, you know, coming off two knee injuries, feel awful for him, but he's doing great. He worked his way back, fully healthy now, feeling

0: So yeah, we'll see where he's at a certain point during the season. But again, two guys, you know, that we hold in high regard, and Brooks is healthy. Icky's getting healthier by the day, and both, you know, we're excited about both of them.
1: Dan Morgan here on the Rich Eisen Show, and obviously you're in the process of having a team that you can build around a young quarterback while he's on his first contract, and what that means for your cap, et cetera. What's your philosophy, plan on a Bryce Young extension? Where do you stand on that?
0: Yeah, we just picked up his fifth year, and you know, I think contract wise, in terms of long-term contract, you know, we'll keep talking about that here internally, and we'll get it done at the right time, you know, if we're going to do it. And you know, we'll talk to Bryce's representatives, and you know, just kind of keep those discussions here internally. But obviously we believe in Bryce. He's gotten better every single year. He's developing as a leader. He has such a good grasp of Coach Canales and Brad Idzik's offense. He's just getting better every single day. So we're obviously really excited about him and the team, and the direction that we're headed.
1: Well, there's no doubt about where, you know, the arrow is trending. Certainly since right at the outset of, you know, your and Coach Canales' relationship with him, there was a benching. There was a sit down. From which, you know, he has clearly come back. And there was even a conversation, could he even continue in your organization when that happened? That was on us in the media, not what you were saying, obviously, internally. Yeah. But the point is, though, is that the arrow is trending up. And where does he feel, do you think? Do you need to talk with him about not extending him after year three when somebody in a first round, first overall position usually expects that to happen, or somebody who clearly is a face of a franchise gets this deal in the NFL after 3 years? Do you have to talk with him as to why he currently doesn't have it?
0: Yeah, I mean, we always do a great job of communicating with all our players, not just Bryce. And Bryce knows where we stand with him, and he feels the same way about us. Again, I think, you know, when and if a deal gets done, you know, it's one of those things where he knows we feel great about him. He feels great about where we're headed. So we'll get something done at the right time.
1: Okay. So last one for you on this. I'll just put a fine point on it. Is this a prove it situation, do you think, Dan? Would you say that?
0: Bryce, I think everybody on our roster has to prove every single day, you know, their value and worth. And everybody knows that in this building, that you have to, you know, go work and go earn everything. But yeah, Bryce, you know, in terms of him having to earn it, you know, everybody on the roster has to earn it. And again, he's headed in the right direction. We feel great about him. And again, we'll get it done at the right time.
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1: He is Harry Douglas. I'm Freddie Coleman. 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We do it each and every Tuesday. The Four Horsemen, me, HD, Shannon Penn, E-Dog, Eric Hanman. We put our noggins together to bring a list du jour for you.
0: Who's in?
2: Are they in?
0: And who's out?
3: Where are they?
4: Out, out.
0: It's time to find out from the Freddie and Harry Selection Committee.
1: And it is brought to you by SoFi. Get your money right. This all had the genesis of what happened on Sunday at the My New York Knicks and Shannon Penn's New York Knicks. Obnoxious to the 25th powers of fan base. Taking over a building, newscasts, sports updates, an entire city again after beating the Philadelphia 76ers. This time it didn't take six games, it only took four. So we're going to put our heads together and give you the top six obnoxious fan bases. And yes, more than likely, you're part of one of them, maybe even two, when it's all said and done. So let's get it started.
0: Number one.
1: HD, what's number one on your list of the most obnoxious fan base?
5: Dallas Cowboys. Dallas Cowboys, Dallas Cowboys, Freddie, because not only are they obnoxious, they're also delusional. Mm-hmm. There are a lot of times when they felt like their team were Super Bowl contenders, only for a lot of people to tell them no. You guys were not Super Bowl contenders. You were pretenders. 2026, that's a different story. But I'm talking about previous to 2026. This fan base every year, this is our year. Dak is going to do it. Dak attack, quack, quack. Dak attack, we got it. Dallas Cowboys are this. Dallas Cowboys are that.
1: Okay.
5: Yeah, but we won these Super Bowls in the 90s. Yeah, it was the 90s. I was just a little boy in the 90s. I'm going with the Dallas Cowboys. What say you, Freddie?
1: Well, before you get to me, E-Dog Eric Hanman, E-Dog, who's number one on your list of the most obnoxious fan base. Harry says the Cowboys.
6: Yeah, it's really interesting because like I kind of don't have the Cowboys even on my list because it's gotten to the point with the Cowboys where it's just like as expected. I'm actually very entertained. One of them is actually in the room where it's like he's mad at the team. He's so mad at the team for trading Micah Parsons, yet he bought two visors from the Cowboys store in honor of the head coach, Brian Schottenheimer. So I actually find them entertaining nowadays.
5: Who would that person be?
6: That would be one Bubba Perry.
1: That's right. Big
5: Hello,
1: dog Bubba.
5: Bubba.
6: Yeah, he's in the room.
1: Yes, he is. Looking as mean as always.
6: He's hiding from the camera on Disney
5: Bubba,
6: Plus,
5: come say hey to the camera so the people can see you.
1: I've known Bubba for 25 years. He very rarely smiles.
5: Is that a Dallas Cowboys cup in his hand, too? I see it's blue.
6: I think it's just a regular
1: Just a regular cup. Coffee cup.
6: That's his Emmitt Smith poster, though.
1: That's true. That is his Emmitt Smith poster. So if the Cowboys are not anywhere on your list, who's number one, E-Dog?
6: All right, so number one on my list actually kind of goes to what we've been talking about just about all day here. Uh-huh. My number one is LeBron fans. You can't escape them, man. On the internet, you're just exhausting all the arguments. It's never LeBron's fault.
1: Oh, that's great.
6: For me, it's LeBron fans.
1: That's fantastic. Shannon Penn, who's number one on your list of the most obnoxious fan base, although it's going to be hard to top.
7: Oh, it's going to be hard to top. But if we're going to talk LeBron James and LeBron James fans, there's only one fan base that can top it because we know LeBron James and his fan base can't be number one.
1: Okay.
7: So my number one is Michael Jordan fans. Michael Jordan fans, not Michael Jordan stands. Number one on the list. No matter what, it could be raining outside. It don't matter. Look, if Michael Jordan's still playing, it'll be a sunny day. Like, it don't matter what happens on the court. If you listen to Jordan fans, you would have thought he never missed a shot in his life. He made every play. He made every dunk. He made every shot. He made every good movie. Every Jordan was a good shoe. If you listen to Jordan fans, like he did Mike. Everything right. Everything was perfect.
5: I want to be like
7: I'm going Michael Jordan stands number one.
1: That's fantastic. I almost want to break this tie involving the three of them, but I'm not going to do that because for me, living in New York all these years, Yankees fans, most obnoxious fan base. It's not even close in my opinion. Red Sox fans are getting close because they're becoming insufferable. But Yankees fans, from the time I was a kid growing up in New York till right now, believe me, I think they've invented the word obnoxious. When it comes to a Yankees fan base, male, female, young, old, nationality, internationality, obnoxious everywhere involving their fandom from the boys from the Boogie Down. So I got Yankees fans. Not Shannon Pennant, E-Dog, Eric Hanman.
5: Well, no. From your side of things, it wasn't too long ago.
1: Uh-huh.
5: Two Yankee fans
1: That's true.
5: Let me know before we got off air.
1: That's true.
5: After the hey, you know the Braves lost.
1: Uh-huh.
5: You know the Yankees won. You know who the best team in Major League Baseball is? Only for the next day for the Braves to reclaim that title. And I made sure I came into that production meeting because I was not on the show at that day.
1: Boy, I purposely came
5: into the production meeting to let E-Dog and Shannon know that the Yankees were no longer the best team in baseball.
6: It lasted like 2.5-3 hours, I think.
1: Exactly.
5: That's it.
1: Not even.
5: Literally.
1: Not even. So Christine Lisi, our sports and anchor goddess, has to break the tie early. Usually doesn't happen this early.
6: Yankee fan Christine Lisi.
1: I understand that. I know it. I know what I speak. There are outliers to every obnoxious fan base. She happens to be one of them. But Christine Lisi, HD, says Cowboys fans. E-Dog says LeBron fans. Shannon says Michael Jordan fans. I say Yankee fans. Most obnoxious fan base, Miss Christine Lisi, break the tie.
2: I got to say, Shannon's...
1: Yeah, that was great.
2: Making of his case impressed me. I got to go with Shannon on this one. That made me laugh. Like, that was hilarious.
1: Both made me laugh between Shannon and E-Dog.
2: Yes.
1: Both
2: made me laugh. Thought of either of that, but that was excellent.
1: So, the number one...
5: And I'm one of those Michael Jordan obnoxious fans.
1: Yeah, as a Knicks fan, I respect Michael Jordan. I can't just be a Michael Jordan fan when he tortured my team all these years. So Michael Jordan stands, Michael Jordan fans, the number one obnoxious fan base.
0: Number two.
1: E-Dog, who's number two on your list?
6: I mean, if Michael Jordan stands, they're going to be number one. Uh-huh. Look, Michael Jordan stands don't know how the internet works. All right? LeBron fans do. Yes. And they're all over. So it's LeBron fans.
1: Shannon Penn, who's number two?
7: All right. There's a strong, strong, very strong case for the Dallas Cowboys to be number two.
1: Okay.
7: Absolutely. Mm-hmm. And normally, typically, they would be number one on my list.
1: Right.
7: But not anymore.
1: Okay.
7: So then I was thinking about it. Eagles fans, they're pretty awful.
1: They are.
7: 76ers fans, they're pretty awful.
1: Uh-oh.
7: Phillies fans, they're pretty awful.
1: Uh-huh.
7: Flyers fans, they're pretty awful. So instead of just going with one Philadelphia team, I'm going with all Philadelphia fans.
1: Wow.
7: The fans of the Eagles, the Sixers, the Flyers, doesn't matter. Phillies, I'm going with all Philadelphia fans. The only good Philadelphia fans out there are the Rocky fans. Outside of that, there's no good Philly fans. So I'm going Philly fans.
1: So you went fictional? For a good Philadelphia fan.
7: That's the only one.
1: Hero.
7: That's the only one they got.
1: But
7: I'm going Philly fans, number two on my list. Okay.
1: I hate to do this, but New York fans are obnoxious of all teams. They really, really are. I don't care if it's Knicks. I don't care if it's Mets. I don't care if it's Giants. Come on. Devin King, one of our guys who used to work on the show, is waving his hand. He's definitely the obnoxious Giants fan.
5: Yes.
1: Always trying to find a good sip lollipop. Believe me, a native New Yorker, of which I'm proud to be, all of the fans of our teams, we're obnoxious. They were obnoxious New York Cosmos fans when they played soccer in the North American Soccer League. I'm like, how can you be an obnoxious fan base when the team just got here? So I got New York fans. That's number two on my list, HD.
5: Well, Freddie, this is going to be pretty easy for me.
1: Uh-huh.
5: Let's go ahead and shut number two on down. I'm going with New York fans as well.
1: It has to be.
5: It has to be, especially because I just received it from all New York Knicks fans.
1: It has to be.
5: I just heard
1: it
5: from Yankees fans.
1: And believe me,
5: I'm going with New York fans.
1: I'm one of those obnoxious Knicks fans because I'm tired of people.
6: It's harder with New York, though, because you have so many different teams.
7: And different types of fans. I'm doing Philly because you can essentially group them in the same thing.
1: That's
7: you can't do the same with New York fans because the Knicks fan is different from a Yankee fan, which is different from an Islander fan, which is different than a Mets fan.
1: But the obnoxiousness goes around.
7: The level of obnoxiousness between a Yankee fan and a Mets fan are totally different.
1: But it's still obnoxious, no matter what.
5: A New York Mets fan tell me I was delusional the other day because I said the Yankees were the second best team in baseball and the Braves were the first. They told me I was delusional.
1: Mm-hmm.
5: Think about that.
1: I understand. Like I said, as a native New Yorker, that's what's all being obnoxious.
6: I have Philly fan friends, though, that have told me that Jalen Hurts is not only the perfect quarterback for the Eagles, but that he is the only quarterback for the Eagles that would have won a Super Bowl. In the hypothetical where Josh Allen was the quarterback, they said no, they wouldn't have won a Super Bowl.
1: We'll put it this way.
6: So the Philly fans, to me, are way more annoying. But that's because I am a New York fan, so I guess that's the catch.
1: Put it this way. That's not obnoxious. That's just stupid. What they had to say.
5: I'll say that out loud.
1: That's SOS, stuck on. No, that's SOD, stuck on duficity.
6: I'm changing. I'm going Philly fans. You know what? LeBron fans are annoying, but Philly fans, they're right up there with them. So we got a little Lisi.
5: We got a tiebreaker.
1: Eric said LeBron fans. Oh, you got to
6: change it. I'm changing. I got to stand for my New York fan base right now.
1: I'm standing for my New York fan base. I'm calling them out for who they are, and I'm one of those fan bases. So, Christine Lisi, Number two, we got Philly fans from Shannon.
6: If it was just the Knicks, I'd be all for it, but.
1: But see, that's because you're a Nets fan. And they used to play in New Jersey. That don't even count.
6: Yeah, we don't deserve to be on this list, but it would count as New York.
1: And that's why I'm being an obnoxious New York fan. We cast aside your team that's in Brooklyn now.
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0: This is the Baseball Tonight podcast for Friday, May 15th, 2026, presented to you by La Quinta by Wyndham. Tonight, La Quinta, tomorrow you shine. I'm Buster Olney. Kenny Ligon is filling in for Taylor Schwenk again today. And on the show today, we'll be talking with Chris Getz, head of baseball operations for the Chicago White Sox, about his team's remarkable start, Munetaka Murakami, and about the pup. That's Sarah Langs' notes. But first, let's talk to Jorge Castillo of ESPN.com. Jorge Castillo covers baseball for ESPN, and he's part of the New York chapter of baseball writers. Jorge, how you doing?
1: I'm doing well, Buster. How are you?
0: Good. So the reason why I mentioned that is that when we get to award season, what happens in every chapter, as you well know, is that two writers are picked from the group to cast ballots. Now, you are relatively new to the New York chapter, so I suspect that you don't have a vote in the National League Cy Young Award this year. Is that correct?
1: I haven't been told anything, so I doubt it, yeah.
0: Okay. I think that what you need to do is light a candle every night and ask to be not get that vote. Because that one, Jorge, is going to be a tough one. With what we're seeing out of Paul Skeens, Shohei Ohtani, Jacob Mizrahi, wow. I'm just watching these guys pitch in the last week. You wonder by the time we get to the end of the year what these numbers are going to look like. What do you think of this trio?
1: It's the best trio in baseball. I mean, I was there on opening day at City Field when Paul Skeens didn't survive the first inning. Was charged with 5 runs in that first inning because O'Neill Cruz misplayed 2 balls in center field. Since then, 109 ERA in 8 starts. He's supported with no hitter in the last 2 outings. Hasn't walked a batter going back to April 13th.
0: April, a month without walking a hitter. I just

0: Phillips since then, a 1.09 ERA in 8 starts. He's flirted with a no-hitter in the last 2 outings. Hasn't walked a batter going back to April 13th.
1: And April's Buster, a month without walking a hitter. I just want to reiterate that. Go ahead.
0: Yeah, and I just took a lot of courage, Buster. Please hold your applause. But I picked Paul Skenes to be my NL Cy Young Award winner.
1: And you were out on a...
0: He wants to do something. He almost always does it. And this year, it's very obvious that he wants to win a Cy Young Award. 2 years ago, he wanted to go 50 because he wasn't pitching. He went 50-50. He has a 0.82 ERA. He's looked great. Now, it's a matter of, for me, I'm a big, when it comes to Cy Young, I'm really into, it's very important to me. How many innings are these guys going to throw? You know, I thought Zach Wheeler should have won that Cy Young Award over Corbin Burns in 21 because he threw more and was super effective. Ohtani's at 44 innings so far. Skenes is at 50. Mazeroski at 51. And I just wonder with Ohtani's, his workload, we've seen that become a story here, him trying to do the two-way thing and struggling at the plate. I wonder how the Dodgers will, you know, moving forward with Ohtani, how will they handle him as he tries to do something that we've never seen before, a two-way player winning the Cy Young Award.
1: Well, it's funny that you cast it that way. Like, you're like, how will the Dodgers handle him? I think you would agree with me. It's what Shohei Ohtani wants to do. If he says to the, and I'm just making this up, okay? There's no indication that he would do this. But if he went to them today and said, you know what? I'm just going to bag the DH thing for a while. I'm going to focus on pitching. Like, I want to go to every 5 days. The Dodgers would do it. If he said to them, I want to stay in the lineup most days, they would do that too. If he said to them, I don't want to pitch the day before I pitch, or I want to DH the day before I pitch, and then the day I pitch, then they would do that. Whatever Ohtani wants, he gets in his schedule, yes?
0: That has been the case. I wonder if this year it could change a little bit. I wonder if the Dodgers, you know, on paper, this lineup is supposed to be unbelievable. They have stars, future Hall of Famers up and down this lineup. It has not, the offense has been struggling now for the better part, 2-3 weeks. And Ohtani's just not been Ohtani at the plate. And then on the starting rotation side, Glasnow just goes on the injured list. Blake Snell just comes off the injured list. That group hasn't necessarily been what we expected either. Yamamoto has not been quite himself. Ohtani's actually been needed in that rotation, but he's also needed right now, unbelievably to me, in that lineup. So I'd be interested in seeing if the Dodgers do put up some resistance and say, hey, actually, you know what, Shohei, we're going to do this. And we know you want to do both. And we know you had your ambition and your goals. But for the Dodgers to win the World Series this year, this is the best course. It's going to be fascinating. It's a fascinating storyline this year.
1: I should mention Mason Miller also in this Cy Young Award conversation. You know, he's having arguably the best season ever for reliever. He's the backbone of the Padres' success. So he'll be in there. But I think for the sake of this conversation, we'll focus on the 3 starting pitchers. And what Ohtani's doing this year to me is amazing. To see him maintain the feel for 6 pitches while he's generally serving as an everyday DH, that's incredible to me, okay? But I would say this, when somebody gets a hit off Ohtani, I'm not surprised. Like, it's not, doesn't seem like that unusual. Guys will get good swings against him. They might actually score some runs against him. I've got to the point with the other two guys where when someone gets a hit off Skenes, off Mazeroski, like, I'm surprised. Like, Skenes' dominance in his last 2 starts was staggering. I can't remember, you know, Pedro Martinez might be the closest thing that I'm seeing to what we're seeing in Skenes right now with how he's good. And you mentioned Mazeroski. I tweeted out today that he's going Mach 3, right? 103, when no one else is doing that on a more consistent basis. I get the feeling because of volume issue that those two guys might have an advantage by the end of the year. But here's Ohtani's, I think, advantage in this race is that he's more popular. And I don't think it's a huge factor, but I think that when the narratives, writers, I think we tend to look for narratives. And I do think if Ohtani is within 20 innings, if he's within 30 innings, those other guys, and his numbers are right there, because he's the greatest player we've ever seen, that's a little tiebreaker that he has in his column. Are you buying? You think I'm full of crap?
0: No, that's fair. The other thing that I would tie to this, I know we're talking about Cy Young, but MVP. How good of a hitter does Ohtani need to be, or how bad can he be, frankly, to still win an MVP? And maybe voters say, hey, if he's going to win the MVP, then I'll give Skeens or Mizorowski the Cy Young Award, right? You know, I think that's all sort of in play. I'm fascinated also by that MVP race. And, you know, does Ohtani need an 850 OPS and hit 25 home runs or 800 OPS? Like, what's the line there, the threshold, if he's going to be an elite pitcher to also win the MVP?
1: So along those lines, I kind of wonder if Mason Miller might have a better chance for MVP than Cy Young Award. Because especially in this year when we're seeing bullpen meltdowns all over the place, the advantage that the Padres have in the ninth inning is so extraordinary. I wonder, and given the, you know, the number of games that Mason Miller impact, I wonder if it'd be more appropriate for him to be an MVP candidate. Are you buying that?
0: Sure. But Buster, you have more of the history sort of sense of like how unusual. I mean, that's for me, that'd be super unusual, right? A closer winning MVP, especially with Shohei Ohtani in that league. But the stuff that he's doing and the Padres, I know a lot of people have talked about this. I have no idea how they're this good. The numbers just don't add up. And like you said, they've Mason Miller and the fact that they're just winning these close games, that is a huge reason why they're this good. And Mason Miller is a huge reason why.
1: Yeah, and it's, you know, a comparable sort of in a parallel universe. When you talk to Atlanta Braves players from the 90s, they will tell you that they believe that if Mariano Rivera wore their uniform and not pinstripes, they would be the team that would have won the championships, because he made that kind of difference over the course of a postseason, and maybe over the course of a regular season, Mason Miller will be that guy for the Padres. So anyway, I'm glad I don't have that vote. I would not want to be choosing between those two. Those guys would be hard.
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2: Castle goes to his right, picks it up, lobs it for Wimby, has it against J-Dub, turns tip of the circle, looking, now puts it on the deck, spins inside, puts it up, and rattles it home for the lead. San Antonio has it. Down floor, Wimby going to go for the long three in the tie, and he hit it. He pulled up from 30 feet away. Wimby's tied the game. Harper inside for Wimby, makes the catch. Nobody's there. There's a whistle and one as Wimby flushes. Holmgren late to get over, commits the foul. Up four, Castle with it, creeps up to the three-point line. Pass for Wimby, makes the catch, turns and flushes. San Antonio improves the lead to six. That's going to do it. San Antonio has taken game one of the Western Conference Finals. They steal home court. They outlast the Thunder in two overtimes, led by their all-world third-year center, Victor Wembanyama. 41 points and 24 rebounds in the Game 1 win.
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3: On the night that SGA gets the MVP award, Victor Wembanyama acted like Debo and snatched his chain and said, "My chain, punk." 122-115, OKC goes down in game number one. It took double OT, the Spurs steal it. And, well, they always say you don't have a series until the road team gets a dub. 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The highlights coming in courtesy of ESPN Radio. 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We're presented by Progressive Insurance alongside the professor, Andre Snellings. I'm Q Myers, and Dre, there's not a whole lot I can say except for, wow, what a fantastic game number one.
4: What a fantastic game, and what on earth are we witnessing in Victor Wembanyama? This was, so you pointed out that Shai Gilgeous-Alexander won the MVP award. It was just announced yesterday, just became official. I've said all, for the last 4 or 5 months that I don't have a vote for MVP. Mm-hmm. But if I did, I would have voted for Victor Wembanyama. Right. I thought he was the best, most impactful player in the NBA this season. And I liked that he wanted it. At the end of the season, he came out and said, "I want to be the MVP." And tonight, he played like, I'm not even going to say I want to be the MVP. I'm going to just show y'all I'm the best player in the world. And it might not even be close.
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0: best player in the world, and it might not even be close.
1: 41-24-3 in 49 minutes. 41 points, 24 rebounds, 3 blocks, becoming the second Spur ever to have 40 and 20 in a playoff game alongside this.
0: That the Thunder changed the entire way they play basketball tonight, just seemingly to try to figure out what they can do with Wimby. Like, they've made their name with this double big lineup, right? Chet Holmgren and Isaiah Hartenstein. Hartenstein hardly even played tonight. You know, like, whenever Wimby was on the court, they weren't going with the double big. They were trying to go small. They were guarding him with Alex Caruso or Jalen, you know, Jalen Williams. And they just tried. It was like they were like a junk pitcher in baseball. Like, they threw the kitchen sink at him. And Wimby just took it and said, yep, nope, try again, and proceeded to go out there and play like one of the Monstars.
1: You know what that reminded me of, and I'm glad you brought that up. It's a great point by you that they changed the way that they played. It goes all the way back for me to the Dallas Mavericks and Avery Johnson when he was the head coach, and they took on the We Believe Warriors team. And as a Warrior fan, I didn't think that, okay, the Warriors are going to beat this one seed, this Dallas Mavericks team that is a juggernaut, but they changed the way that they played. And when you pointed that out, we're watching the game because we anticipated this fine show that we call Game Night starting a long time ago. We didn't anticipate double overtime, but you pointed that out early in the process. The Thunder have changed the way that they're playing because of Wimby, and that's not a good approach as far as I'm concerned, Dre.
0: Yeah, anytime one team is changing the way they play before it starts, like, this wasn't an adjustment, right?
1: Right.
0: Like, you know, after game one, you go home and say, okay, let me make some adjustments to try. No, before the opening tip, they came in and said, we have to do something different because this guy Wimby is a problem. And it kind of feels like the game is almost already won when you see one team doing that over another. And another thing I noticed, I was looking at the box score, Wimby played 49 minutes tonight.
1: Yep.
0: He was a game-high plus 16 in those 49 minutes. Shai Gilgeous-Alexander played 51 minutes tonight, and somehow he was a game worse, minus 15. And it's a double overtime game, and so this is one time where I feel like the plus-minus kind of tells a story. Mm-hmm. You had one guy that was plus 16, and the best player on the other team was minus 15, in a double overtime game.
1: Right.
0: That's really wild to me.
1: No, it is. It is. And so, obviously, I know that anyone who's trying to prepare for Wimby, I mean, that's going to be a tough out. We all see how dominating he is. But the Thunder, in my opinion, they have to play their game, right? If anything, they got to make the Spurs, you know, adapt to them as opposed to them adapting to the Spurs. I just don't think it's a good recipe. But I'm not a coach. Mark Daigneault, he's a coach. He's the Thunder head coach, and he talked about following the game, about game planning for Wimby.
2: I think, you know, he's a great player with high impact, obviously. And when you play against those players, it's kind of an acquired thing. You know, you like learn it as you go. We've gone through that with other great players where you develop a feel. You know, you could talk about it as much as you want, but you got to develop a feel for it. I thought we played him in such a condensed period of time. We actually caught a little bit of a groove as we went earlier in the season. We've got to do that again. So we have to get better from this game. But he's a great player, obviously.
0: Did he say they caught a little bit of a groove earlier in the season? They went 1-4.
1: Let's groove tonight.
0: they got a groove in the fourth of five games.
1: Right.
0: And then immediately lost it again? I mean, I don't know about that one.
1: No, I don't either. And look, again, none of us really know how to describe who Wimby is, what Wimby is. We just know he's a phenomenal player. And this is the reason why when we saw these matchups in the regular season, we said, hey, if there's one team that's not scared of the Oklahoma City Thunder, it's those San Antonio Spurs. And they went into the belly of the beast in the playoff game number one, you know, in MVP getting the award night. And Wimby said, I'm going to show you I should be that guy. We heard it described all day today on ESPN Radio, on all of our platforms about – you know, when Hakeem Olajuwon felt like he was the MVP and he went out there and showed it. That's what it seemed like that Wimby did this evening.
0: Absolutely. And, you know, we've talked about the 41 points and 24 rebounds, right? Like the huge numbers. Mm-hmm. He had a highlight block at the end of the double overtime where he just caught the ball, you know, his arm stretched across the screen when J-Dub tried to hit a layup and he caught the ball. But that three-pointer, at the end of the first overtime, where it felt like the game was slipping away from the Spurs, right? Yep. Like the Thunder had gone on a run. They had gone up by three. It was less than a minute left, and it just felt like if the Spurs miss one more shot, the Thunder get the rebound, they're going to grind this out. They're going to win the foul game.
1: Yep.
0: Wimby pulled up. They tell me it was only 28 feet. My eyes told me it had to be 35.
1: Man, he pulled up from my driveway.
0: Right. I mean, and he pulled up confident.
1: Yes.
0: You know, like there was no hesitation. Like when we were watching it, you said that was a rhythm three.
1: Yep.
0: It was a rhythm three from 40 feet. Like,
1: right. Yeah.
0: I mean, that was Steph Curry range. The man is 7'5", mm-hmm. and he pulls up and drains a Steph Curry three-pointer like he meant to do it. To send the game into double overtime, that was, to me, the shot of the game.
1: No, it was. It was. I think that you you hit it on the head when you said it in the moment. You said that very easily could be the shot of the game, because if he misses that and OKC gets the rebound, it felt like the air was out of the sails of the Spurs, yeah. right? The Thunder had just done enough. They were going to steal a game that they really had no business winning, right? They were in that position. It's a shame somebody had to lose, because Alex Caruso puts in a hell of a performance there mm-hmm. for the Thunder, and so they don't want to waste that kind of a performance. Then you see this incredible performance from Wemby. You don't want to waste that. And don't forget about the youngster, Dylan Harper,
0: oh, yeah.
1: who was playing like he wasn't a youngster.
0: Yeah.
1: He had 24 points, but was playing clutch moments in big minutes down the stretch, taking the ball to the cup, getting to the free throw line, and knocking the free throws down. He was 7-for-7 from the line.
0: Yeah. Yeah. Dylan Harper, you know, so that's the other thing. That game was so great, it's easy to forget. The Spurs all-star point guard, De'Aaron Fox, did not play,
1: exactly.
0: right? Like their floor general, the one guy, this is a young Spurs team, the one guy that has experience and is the point guard of the team, he didn't even play. So you're right, when it got down the stretch, outside of Wimby's heroics, it was Dylan Harper who they put the ball in his hand and said, youngster, you know, run the offense, get and make good shots. If you get to the line, make your free throws, and he mm-hmm. did it. Time after time after time. And so, yeah, he might have started the season as a rookie. Right about now, he on about year 7.
1: You mentioned Wemby being plus 16. Harper was plus 14.
0: Yep. Yep, the two of them.
1: Right. But I mean, it's just that simple. And they go in to OKC in the finals, Western Conference Finals, game number one, and steal that one. The way that they play with no Fox on the court either, I mean, that's impressive. Now, look, I fully expect the Thunder to bounce back. I don't think it's like, oh, man, the Thunder are in trouble. I mean, look, they're not in a position they want to be. The Spurs aren't scared of them. They're not going to back down. But so far, through one game, I know it's a smaller sample size, this is going to be one hell of a series. Like, it's given us everything that we would want.
0: Yeah, and I might be the one to say the Thunder are in trouble.
1: Okay. Right?
0: But before this series began, you know, ESPN's NBA writers, we have to make our picks. They run on ESPN.com. If you look it up, you'll find I picked Spurs in 6 before the series started. And I didn't know De'Aaron Fox wasn't going to play tonight.
1: Right.
0: But I do know that the playoffs are about matchups. And the Spurs, they're a matchup that the Thunder, I don't think, are ready for. The Thunder normally win with their perimeter dudes. They got like 6 dudes that are between 6'4 and 6'8,
1: yep.
0: and they just wear down opponents. Well, the Spurs got those same dudes looking right back at them, and then, oh, by the way, they got an alien in the middle. And as we saw tonight, the Thunder have no idea what to do with Wemby.
1: No, they don't. And look, I picked the Spurs a while back. Like, man, this team, because they're not concerned or scared of OKC. Like, OKC is great, but the one team that feels like that they feel like that they can defeat them is the Spurs, where the one team that felt like that they could defeat the Spurs were the Nuggets, and the Nuggets didn't get there.
0: Yep.
1: So, you know, it's again, I know that there's going to be adjustments
0: scissors.
1: On OKC side, so that's why I'm looking forward to this series. And Cam just passed this along to us. Victor Wembanyama, Stephon Castle, and Dylan Harper, the first teammate trio age 22 or younger, each with a double-double in a playoff game in NBA history. That's from ESPN Insights. How about that?
0: That's crazy. And they all 22 and under.
1: Yeah, that's stupid. What was I doing at 22?
0: Right.
1: I wasn't dropping 41, pulling down 24, getting 3 blocks, playing 49 minutes in a Western Conference Finals. Like, that's just that stat line, Dre.
0: Yeah.
1: If you think about that, it's just sick. He's Andre Snellens. I'm Q Myers. Coming up next, we're going to speak to someone in OKC who was part of the call. I just want to know what the atmosphere and the environment was like. That's next on Game Night here on ESPN Radio.
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1: Western Conference Finals, game number one in the books. It took double overtime to get it done. Instant classic. I'm Q Myers. The Spurs, they got it done in double OT, 122-115. They steal game one versus OKC, snapping the Thunder's nine-game playoff streak. Victor Wembanyama was amazing on the night, 41 points, 24 rebounds, 3 blocks in 49 minutes, becoming the second Spur ever to have 40 and 20 in a playoff game, along with the Admiral, David Robinson. On the Thunder side of things, Alex Caruso had a great night of his own, dropping in 31 points in 32 minutes. Rest up, fellas. Game two is coming up on Wednesday. The Pelicans, they've hired former Orlando Magic coach Jamal Mosley as the franchise new head coach. That was announced on Monday. The deal is for 5 years, sources tell ESPN. He led the Magic to 3 consecutive playoff berths over the past 3 seasons, despite multiple injury play campaigns. He was fired May 4th, the day after they lost Game 7 to the Pistons in the first round of the playoffs, following a 3-1 series lead. Also, the NFL is expected to award the 2028 draft to Minneapolis during its quarterly meetings this week. ESPN's Adam Schefter reported that on Monday. A formal announcement is likely to come Tuesday following a vote by the owners. And Nashville is expected to be named the host of the Super Bowl coming up in 2030 by NFL owners. They'll vote on the city on Tuesday during the spring league meetings, sources told NFL Network's Ian Rappaport and Mike Garofalo. For more scores and analysis, check out ESPN.com and the all-new ESPN app. Coming up, more Game Night with Andre Snellings and me, Q Myers, here on ESPN Radio and the all-new ESPN app.
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3: That's going to do it. San Antonio has taken Game 1 of the Western Conference Finals. They steal home court. They outlast the Thunder in 2 overtimes, led by their all-world third-year center, Victor Wembanyama, 41 points and 24 rebounds in the Game 1 win.
1: That was the final call as heard on ESPN Radio. 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I'm Q Myers. 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And so far, so good when you come to the Western Conference Finals, game number one, the game that everybody wanted to see, the Thunder and the Spurs. Well done. Joining us now on the phone lines is George Sedano, ESPN Radio NBA reporter. And George, thanks so much for your time. Appreciate you. We'll get into the nuts and bolts of the game, but it took double overtime. The Spurs got it done. What was that environment like in OKC during this phenomenal game?
4: It was unbelievable, honestly. And I've been in this building for finals games last year, and this was as crazy an environment as I've been in at any NBA game. And I've been in some pretty darn good ones over the 20 years I've been covering this league. But that place was rocking, and then it was dead silent when Victor Wembanyama sucked the air out of the building.
5: Okay, speaking of Victor Wembanyama, what on earth are we witnessing right now? Like, you know, the 40 and 20 and all of that is beautiful. He took a Steph Curry 3 with confidence to send the game to double overtime. What's going on, George?
4: 28 feet, man. Again, we've never seen it. An alien. That's really the only way to describe it. I talked to Stephon Castle after the game, and he's like, look, man, that's just who he is. He can do anything that anyone can do on the floor. He's the best player in the world, is what he said to me. And we happen to have him on our team. And this is what we're witnessing. And we're witnessing it at an age that we've never seen someone excel like this at this age. You know what I mean? Like, think back to, like, LeBron at this age. I guess maybe you'd have to go back to Magic, you know, being so insane when you think about it. But, you know, he was guarding centers in a finals, and he was a point guard. So I think you probably have to go back to something like that. But even this feels so much different than something like that.
1: George Sedano, ESPN NBA analyst, is with us here on Game Night on ESPN Radio on the ESPN app. But to Dre's credit, I mean, that shot right there, George, if he doesn't pull up and make that one, we might be talking about a different outcome. It looked like the Thunder at that point was about to run away and seal the deal in that game, weren't we?
4: Well, yeah, for sure. And it's interesting because you may remember Shai Gilgeous-Alexander blew a layup at one point. Late in that game, in that situation, right before he hit that three, maybe a couple possessions before, And that was one of those things. I remember texting someone and saying, Shane never misses that. And then he eventually made a bunch of them after the fact because he had such a big fourth quarter. But look, credit the Spurs in general. They did a fantastic job on Shai Gilgeous-Alexander. They kept throwing bodies at him. They didn't give him a lot of breathing room. And, you know, the Lakers kind of gave them a little bit of a blueprint. And, you know, Marcus Smart did a really good job on Shai in the last series. These guys have more guys they can throw at Shai. So it'll be interesting to see how this thing shakes out and what kind of adjustments the Thunder make for game two.
5: Yeah, speaking of Shai, so he had 22 points at the end of regulation, and he got a dunk with about a minute left in the first overtime, and that's it. He didn't score another point in either of the two overtime periods. And that's kind of Shai's thing, right? Like that he's who the Thunder go to late. What was it, just a mindset thing? Did the Spurs just completely take him out of his game? Why didn't we see more Shai late?
4: I think it's just that he realized that he was having a tough time, you know, trying to split the doubles and things of that nature. Now, his teammates did a really poor job in the first half. This is something that we don't focus on enough when we look at a game. But over the course of 48 minutes and then two overtime periods, you should really be looking at all the different aspects and different facets of the game. In the first half, they were 3 of 12 on open looks when Shai was doubled. And I think through three quarters, they might have only been 5 of like 17 in those scenarios. Now, in the fourth quarter, they did a much better job when Shai was getting doubled, hitting shots. But really, that's where the game was lost to me for the Thunder. We can talk about all the stuff that went down in the fourth quarter and overtime and double overtime, et cetera. But none of that happens if they just hit open shots, the Thunder, in that first half.
6: George, what about the performance that Alex Caruso had, 31 points in 32 minutes?
4: Dude, he's a dog, man. You want that guy on your team all day, every day. I know that he did it in a losing effort, but that guy, look, man, since he's been a young player, I remember on that 2020 Lakers championship team, that game six, his impact, while it may not have been felt on the box score, his impact was felt on the floor for sure because of his defense. Now he's become such a great veteran that he can do it on both ends of the floor. So

0: played to try to stop him from doing what he does?
1: Again, Andre, it just shows you he is unlike anything we've ever seen at any other point in time in the history of basketball. Hell, maybe even in the history of sports. That's what it means.
2: Yeah, it's incredible. It really is. And George, we'll close out with this. It's been fantastic. We do appreciate you. This was instant classic. That's what you said to Castle following the game. Instant classic. Now they have a day of rest and then back at it on Wednesday. What are your expectations? What kind of adjustments are you going to look for in Wednesday game two?
1: Listen, I covered the Thunder's run the last couple of years, but through the championship year last year. And the one thing you know about them is they're going to come back and fire back. Like, I don't think there's any doubt about that. I saw them down multiple times in multiple series last year. This is not anything that they haven't been through at this point. And this is where you have to lean on kind of the championship medal of a team and a group, including the coaching staff, that has been through this and understands what it takes to win the 16 games. So they're going to have to take a hard look at what worked and what didn't work and come up with some solutions. I don't have them, but that's why Mark Daigneault gets paid the big bucks.
2: You ain't lying about that. You are not lying, and I look forward to seeing what it's going to look like. Game two coming up on Wednesday. He's George Sedano, part of an instant classic that we saw in game one. George, thanks so much for your time. We appreciate you here on game night.
1: You got it, guys. Have a great rest of your show.
2: Appreciate that. George Sedano with us here, and, man, I can only imagine what that environment was like there at OKC with all the energy from the back and forth, double overtime, and then the Spurs getting it done. When it's all said and done, 122-115, they take game one. It's game night here on ESPN Radio on the ESPN app. We're presented by Progressive Insurance. 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Dre, when it comes to just the way that this whole game played out, and still in my mind, I'm still thinking about Victor and the 41 points that he dropped in. And hey, you could almost hear it in your voice while we were talking to George that you were still amazed. I mean, it feels like it's almost been an hour since the game's been over, but it hasn't. But it's still, it's just like, I still can't wrap my brain around what we witnessed. And it sounds like that's kind of where you're at still at this point, too.
0: Yeah, definitely, because it's so obviously both of us have been watching basketball our whole lives. Mm-hmm. We've seen the greatest players, you know, of all time come through. You know, I was around when Jordan came through, seen all of LeBron's career. And so with a player like Wemby coming in, and he had so much hype coming into the NBA, and people were saying, well, he's the best prospect since LeBron, maybe the best prospect of all time. To see where he's come in such a short period of time, it's only been a few years.
2: Yep.
0: Tonight, he was way the best player in the world.
2: Yep.
0: It wasn't competitive, him versus the player that was just chosen as the MVP. He was way the most dominant player on the court. And you know that you have to reflect on that and really be like, wow, what is this that we're witnessing?
2: Yeah, and it's hard to put a title on it or describe what we're witnessing. I'm just glad that I'm here to witness it.
0: Yes.
2: Right? I mean, I feel like that we're so blessed. And you mentioned seeing Jordan, seeing LeBron, seeing Magic, seeing Steph. Like, we're seeing the best of the best. And I'm thinking, man, I've been around for all this. Mm-hmm. What did I do to deserve this? But this is fantastic. And then you see a guy like Wemby. Matter of fact, after the game, I can only imagine how he feels. 49 minutes, dropping in 41 points. 12 from 13 from the free throw line. That was huge. Three blocks on the night. Just a fantastic performance. So he was asked about how he feels following the game.
3: I feel like it was a great effort from everybody, you know. 1-15. Physically, I'm feeling tired, honestly, but not as much as you would expect. Honestly, it's probably the adrenaline. It's gonna come down a little bit. I'm probably gonna sleep pretty well tonight.
2: You think? There was times in the game, Dre, where you even pointed out, like, oh, man, Wemby's tired.
0: Yeah. Yeah. There was one play I remember. It was either in the fourth quarter or the first overtime where he was like, he had to get into a dead sprint because it was a fast break, and he ended up diving on the ground. Might have been the second. I don't know. But just the look. I used to run track, so I know what it looks like when the monkey jumps on your back.
2: Yeah.
0: When, you know what I'm saying? When you start rigging coming down the backstretch. Wemby looked like he was coming down the backstretch of a 400-meter dash, and that monkey jumped on his back. But you know what? He fought through it. Like, that's what champions do. You get tired, but you fight through it. And it was after that, you know, I think there towards the end, Wemby scored, what, seven or like nine straight?
2: I want to say he scored like 16 of the last 20 points for the Spurs.
0: Yeah, you know, like they went to him repeatedly.

0: repeatedly every time down, and he was delivering. And so, I mean, that's what champions do. He is still, this was still just the first game of his first Western Conference Finals. So it's a long ways to go. But what the way he played tonight, he played like a player that wants to claim best in the world and NBA champion.
1: The Spurs did what the Thunder should have done. They told the big fella, hey, man, take us home.
0: Yeah.
1: Take us home. That second overtime, they said, this is you, big fella. We're going to either win this one because of you, or we're going to lose because, well, the Thunder found a way to slow you down. It was just that simple. It wasn't going to be some kind of big math problem. Yep. It was either Wemby's going to get it done or he's not. Well, Wemby got it done. 41 points, 24 boards. Spurs, 122. OKC, 115. San Antonio, 1-0 in the best of seven Western Conference Finals series. He's Andre Snellings. I'm Q Myers. 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What happened this evening? 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

0: going to do it. San Antonio has taken game one of the Western Conference Finals. They steal home court. They outlast the Thunder in two overtime, led by their all-world third-year center, Victor Wembanyama, 41 points and 24 rebounds in the game one win.
1: All-world is how Victor Wembanyama was just described. Dropping 41 points, 24 rebounds in 49 minutes. Took double overtime, but the Spurs got the dub, 122-115. They take game number one in the Western Conference Finals. That sound coming in courtesy of ESPN Radio. It's game night here on ESPN Radio and all new ESPN app, SiriusXM Channel 80, and TuneIn. 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So we heard the description of Wemby, all world. Is he the best basketball player in the world? Does he think he's the best basketball player in the world? Here's what he had to say about that question right now.
2: Do I feel like it right now? I feel tired. But it's that question I'm wondering right now. We'll see. You know, the world is 8 billion people, so it's 8 billion opinions.
1: Another 8.
3: Right.
1: Another 8, brother. There's 8 billion people or whatever the number is. You're right about that. But there ain't that many opinions. There might be 3.
3: Yeah, exactly. And as of tonight, you have clearly placed yourself in the pole position.
1: Right.
3: For, like, what do they say? You in the top 3 and you're not 3rd?
1: Right. Exactly. Exactly. And it would be it would take a tough argument to put you at number 2 at this stage of the game. I mean, the dude is just incredible with what he does. I'm really interested to see, as you heard him say he was tired, I'm really interested to see what it's going to look like coming up on Wednesday, game number 2. All these guys, I'm not just talking about Wemby, I'm talking about all these guys. They all laid it on the line. You're looking at minutes 49, 51, 49, 47. Now, there's a couple cats that were like in the 20s or so, but I mean, 41, 51. You know what I mean? Like, that's a lot of exhaustion. That's a lot of games played. And, you know, again, to the Spurs, I don't want to say they're playing with house money because you can't relax against the Thunder. But when you go into OKC and steal game number one, you've already done your job, Dre.
3: Yeah, yeah. I mean, you know, I got to point it out. You know, you're talking about the minutes played on the television.
1: See, I wasn't gonna go there. I was gonna let it slide.
3: I tried to. They did my man Keldon dirty. They put up the Spurs minutes, and it was like, yeah, Devin Vassell 51, Wemby 49. You know, everybody was 49, 47, 44, and then they put Keldon Johnson 22. It was like, why did y'all put him on there to just stand out? Everybody else done played 48 plus minutes, and Keldon Johnson played 22. But you know what? There was 22 good minutes. Go ahead, Keldon Johnson.
1: It'd be Dre that comes and points it out. Like, has to go and reiterate it, you know?
3: I didn't put it on the screen. They put it on the screen. I saw it. I'm on his side. They ain't had to do my man like that. They could have left him off of that graphic.
1: And again, and then Dre comes back on game night here on ESPN Radio on the ESPN. I was like, hold up now. I do got to bring this up real quick. I know none of y'all paid attention and even noticed that. And he was going to get a hall pass and nobody was going to say nothing. But I want to bring it back around real quick. Yeah, we were all running in the hallway, but he was too. And he was slower than everybody else. So he should get in trouble first. He should have detention in the library. Unbelievable.
3: Hey, man, Keldon scored 13 points in his 22 minutes. You know,
1: there you go.
3: He had teammates that only scored 13 and 51.
1: There
3: so,
1: you
3: know, he did his thing.
1: He did.
3: And while we're talking about his teammates, and we've been really talking about Wemby, we did bring up Dylan Harper a little bit earlier in the show. But just to reiterate, I didn't realize that man has 7 steals,
1: man,
3: and only 1 turnover. So he flirted with a quadruple double. He had 24 points, 11 rebounds, 7 steals, and 6 assists. He is a rookie in his first Western Conference Finals game. Hey, bravo. Good job, Lil Harper.
1: Yeah, and by way of stat muse, that's actually the most by a rookie in a conference finals game, those 7 steals that you're pointing out. So Harper played some big-time minutes, had a big role, obviously defensively, scoring the 24 points, pulling down the 11 boards, going to the free throw line and not missing. Just an all-around really good performance by the youngster. And then, of course, Wemby. I mean, that goes without anything being said. So what happened? Shai Gilgeous-Alexander, they give him the award. They give him the MVP. He's back-to-back MVPs. We found this out on Sunday, but it became official today. So what went wrong, Shai, in game number one?
4: Yeah, quality opponent. We knew it was going to be a dogfight. We just got to be better. Me in particular have to play better, especially against a team of this caliber. Yeah, nothing more than that.
3: See, I feel like I don't like that answer if I am an Oklahoma City Thunder fan, because there was no content in it. There was no sense that we know what went wrong and we're going to try to adjust it to it. And it's the same sense that I got watching the game. This didn't feel like a fluke. This didn't feel like, oh, hey, the Thunder, you know, rust versus rest. It didn't feel like the Spurs stole it. It felt like they were in control of the game when the starters were on the court from the beginning to the end. If anything, it felt like the Thunder might sneak in and steal it when they sent it to overtime. But the fact that the Spurs just calmly walked into the defending champion's home court and just took it to them like that, I'm a little bit concerned if I'm a Thunder fan right now.
1: Well, yeah, and then when you have Shea going 7-for-23 on the night, had 4 turnovers, those were critical. Right, I mean, we just talked about Harper only having 1 turnover. There were some passes that Shea made, especially in overtime, that just looked lazy. They just looked like they were lazy or tired behind them. Right, it didn't have a lot of anything behind the pass, and so it goes the other way. And the Spurs are really good at forcing you to make bad decisions. And it just seemed like the moment definitely wasn't too big. It's just the opponent was so, I guess, ready for the moment, right? And that's not most of the time the Thunder are able to choke out the opponent. The Spurs, they're like, you could choke out most, but we're an anaconda over here, right? We could choke you out too. We've got the same skill set, and we've got this dude named Wemby that changes the entire game. Like, when he's in there, you're not going to the rack. You start going to the rack strong, you're like, you know what? This was a bad decision, man. Let me go. You know what I mean? It's just you can see how intentional they are with not taking it to the rack when he's in there. The minute that he sits down, all right, let's go. Yeah. All right, you know, the dragon's gone. Let's go ahead and go to the cup. It just changes when he's not in the game.
3: Yeah. Like, when Wemby would go to the bench, and they would immediately bring Holmgren and Hartenstein back in. Yep. Like, okay, now we can play like we normally play. And they pointed it out on the telecast. It seemed like all of the Thunder shots were either three-pointers or dunks when Wemby had gotten pulled out of the lane or was out of the game. Like, when Wemby was in there, there was no mid-range. And that's where Shea lives normally, right? Is the mid-range. He shut down everything inside of 15 feet. And so, you know, I really don't know what the Thunder do, because at some point, the Spurs are going to get De'Aaron Fox back. And Jay didn't play tonight. You know, the Thunder had their guy. The Spurs did not have theirs. And the Spurs still look like the better team.
1: Yeah, and on top of that, you know, you feel like you wasted a performance by Alex Caruso, man. 31 points. He was 8-for-14 from three-point land. He had Laker fans angry tonight.
3: Ooh, they was mad.
1: Laker fans were mad. They were dog cussing Rob Pelinka. It was all bad, man. He can't do no right. So, yeah, just an overall great performance there by the Spurs, and they get the 1-0 series lead versus the Oklahoma City Thunder. He's Andre Stallions. I'm Q Myers. Coming up next, SportsCenter All Night with Jay Reynolds. It's been Game Night on ESPN Radio.
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6: 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The top two seeds face off in Game 1 of the Western Conference Finals.
9: Dribble handoff, didn't make it to Michel. Turnover, Mitchell behind the back, J-Dub flies in. Two-hand stuff, Thunder have taken the lead for the first time in Game 1.
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10: Here's Gouley, out in front, shot, scores! Deflected in front, off the shot from Gouley. It's Philip Deneau, and it's 1-0 Montreal in Game 7.
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11: 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And a high fly ball deep right field. 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
13: 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The postseason fun for the Oklahoma City Thunder. Their run in this postseason starting to look like a website address. WWW. Over and over. They swept Phoenix in round one. They dispatched the Lakers in four straight in the conference semis. Monday, Thunder and Spurs, the top two teams in the West from the regular season, opening up the Western Conference Finals in Oklahoma City. Let's just say, if we get seven of these, we're going to enjoy the next couple of weeks.
9: Holmgren, outside Wallace, his three-pointer's a miss, and Vassell has the rebound. They are 5 for 21 from three, Oklahoma City. Here's Vassell, takes the pass, steps into a three and drills it. And San Antonio has its biggest lead of game one, up 10.
13: Dropping in a second quarter three-pointer. Spurs go up double digits there, but that 10-point lead was about it. It was really single digits most of the night and low single digits, often a one-possession game.
9: 97-95 San Antonio, 120 left. Caruso probes the paint, passes it outside to J-Dub. Jalen Williams floater over Wemby, gets the roll. We're tied at 97.
13: Game was tied for 12% of the night. San Antonio would have answers as they led for more than 80% of this game.
9: Castle goes to his right, picks it up, lobs it for Wemby, has it against J-Dub, turns tip of the circle looking, now puts it on the deck, spins inside, puts it up, and rattles it home for the lead. 11.5 seconds to go. Wemby with the bucket for San Antonio.
8: He spun, it didn't work going right, he spun back to the left, and then off balance, he shot like a little leaner over Jalen Williams. What a tough shot.
13: Spurs in front there. Ball back to the Thunder.
9: J-Dub, Jalen Williams waiting for the ball. Sideline left has it. Looking for Mitchell. Gets it into AJ. 10 seconds to go. Dribbling on the O in OKC. Pass to SGA on the wing. Going to drive on Castle to the basket. Lays it in for the tie. 3.1 seconds to go.
13: SGA pulling the Thunder even again. So the Spurs have 3 seconds with which to work.
9: Harper looking to Wembanyama. Wembanyama dribbles under pressure. Blocked by Holmgren, and we're going to overtime. Chet Holmgren blocks Victor Wembanyama, and regulation will not be the end of game one.
13: Mark Castasure alongside PJ Carlissimo right here on ESPN Radio. To overtime they go in game one of the Western Conference Finals.
9: 106-105 Thunder. 105 to go in overtime. Alex Caruso has 30 points, 8 three-pointers in that defensive play. Here's SGA, explodes to the rim and throws it down. 56 seconds to go in overtime.
8: Victor's too tired to help out, I think.
13: That'd be Victor Wembanyama. OKC up three, but guess who does answer?
9: Here's J-Dub driving, fades to his left, jumper missed the rim, hit the backboard, and San Antonio has it. Down floor, Wemby going to go for the long three and the tie, and he hit it. He pulled up from 30 feet away. Wemby's tied the game.
8: And there's a 2.3-second differential. Timeout called by OKC.
13: Wembanyama pulling up just over half court, then he ties it. They would wind up going to a second OT.
9: Castle guarded by Cason Wallace, best steals leader in the NBA. Finds Harper on the arc, six to shoot. Harper inside for Wemby, makes the catch. Nobody's there. There's a whistle and one as Wemby flushes. Holmgren late to get over, commits the foul. Up four, Castle with it, creeps up to the three-point line. Pass for Wemby, makes the catch, turns and flushes. San Antonio improves the lead to six with 22 seconds to go, and Wemby's got himself a 41-point game one of the Western Conference Finals.
13: 41 points for Wembanyama on offense, but he's also the defensive player of the year.
9: They got Jalen Williams at the top, drives inside the arc, puts it up, blocked by Wembanyama with 17 seconds to go. Passes to Harper, they foul him, and Victor Wembanyama will end this highlight reel of game one of the Western Conference Finals. 41 points, 23 rebounds, and his third block shot.
13: It took two overtimes, but the Spurs are able to grab the series opener on the road. 122-115. Spurs have won 5 of the 6 matchups with the Thunder this season. Wembanyama, 41 points, 24 rebounds.
14: I feel like it was a great effort from everybody, you know. 1 to 15. Physically, I'm feeling tired, honestly, but not as much as you would expect, honestly. It's probably the adrenaline. It's going to come down a little bit. I'm probably going to sleep pretty well tonight. The message would be that we as a team are ready to go in any environment, in any place, against anybody. And even though we still got a lot to learn, our effort should be over anybody else's. And tonight, we were relentless.
13: Victor Wembanyama, fourth player in NBA history with 40 points and 20 rebounds in game one of the playoff series. Wilt Chamberlain, Shaq, Nikola Jokic being the other three. Yes, less than a year ago, he was on retreat for a week and a half in China. ESPN analyst Kendrick Perkins says, that was worth it.
15: I was watching the game with my wife and my kids, and I told my wife that we're sending our kids to those damn monks that we went to this summer. Because I need that mentality. I need that mentality right there. I don't know what I just saw. I believe we call it greatness. But God bless America, what he just did on that stage. It's one thing to spoil a MVP moment for SGA being awarded his MVP. But it's another thing to walk into that arena, one of the loudest, most hostile environments, and have a legendary performance like he did today on both ends of the floor. And the one thing that stood out to me is how personal he took it. Because the world knows the hatred that he has in his heart for Chet Holmgren. Wimby was a monster all across the board. I'm speechless. The number speaks for himself. And we just heard Stephon Castle say that he's the best player in the world. Guess what? He has no argument whatsoever from Kendrick Perkins. Mm-mm. None. I have no argument for that.
7: It was at one point a really rough night for SGA. I mean, he did have the double overtimes to sort of like make up for it here. Checking his numbers, he did finish with 24 points. But in the first half, he was like 1 for 4 with 4 points. How did San Antonio make his life so miserable?
15: Because one, they have so many big wings and guards that defend at a high level and that are physical. And it starts with Stephon Castle. We know that the Spurs have the defensive player of the year, Victor Wembanyama, but let's not forget Stephon Castle is still an all-defensive caliber player. And when you think about the size of a Dylan Harper, a Vassell, these guys are 6'5", 6'6", Chapani. They are good at sliding their feet, taking the bump, the physicality, playing without fouling. I've never seen SGA look like this, even though he struggled in the Lakers series to his standards. Tonight was a prime example that he has his work cut out for him all series long. And when we talk about taking that leap in greatness, this is one of those moments with SGA. If he rises to the occasion, because it's going to be hard, then we'll see him and he'll show us that we believe, that we know who that we are or should be believers of who we think he is. But this is going to be a brawl for it all. He's going to have to strap his boots up.
16: Thunder suffering their first loss of the postseason. It happens on their home court. Spurs taking game one of the Western Conference Finals. Shai Gilgeous-Alexander, 24 points, 7 of 23 shooting, most missed shots in any game this postseason.
17: Yeah, quality opponent. We knew it was going to be a dogfight. We just got to be better. Me in particular have to play better, especially against a team of this caliber. Nothing more than that. I just try to take what the defense gives me. I think earlier they were heavier in the gaps, and I had a lot of sprays for open shooters more so. And then I think they loosened up as the game went on, and I was able to find my cracks. Yeah, it's got to be better when I get those cracks, I think.
16: He finished with 24. Jalen Williams, first game back since game two of the first round, 26 points. Alex Caruso, 31, playoff career high, second most in the regular season or postseason. But OKC falls in game one. Game two coming up on Wednesday, 8 o'clock Eastern here on ESPN Radio. Tuesday's the Eastern Conference Final getting underway. Cavaliers and Knicks in New York for game one. We'll have it presented by Gusto right here on ESPN Radio. Right now, SportsCenter all night to the ice. And if we hop in Mr. Peabody's Wayback Machine, remember May 9th? That's the day the Carolina Hurricanes finished off the Flyers with a 4-game sweep. They've been sitting idle since, waiting for an opponent for the Eastern Conference Final. Monday they would get one. Eventually. Sabres, Canadiens, Game 7 in Buffalo, though it was Montreal holding a lead in the third period.
18: Faceoff won by the Sabres. On the wall, played back to the line for Power. He's got a lane. Power walking it in. Scores! Rasmus Dahlin with the feed from Owen Power, and they turn the red light on and tie Game 7 at 2 apiece.
16: WGR 550 in Buffalo. Sabres tie it up. They'd end up in overtime in Game 7.
19: Loose puck in the slot. Habs are going to skate it to center. Carrier feeds it ahead. Far side. Evans drives the middle. Shot! Scores!
20: Game 7 overtime winner, Alex Newhook, has come through for Montreal, and the run stays alive off to the Eastern Conference Finals.
16: And it got quiet in Buffalo. TSN 690 Canadiens, a 3-2 overtime win in Game 7. Canadiens with their first overtime goal in a Game 7 since 1992. They advanced to the Eastern Conference Final to face the Hurricanes. Alex Newhook had the overtime game winner. He spoke with our Emily Kaplan.
21: Alex, back-to-back Game 7 winners for you. How do you explain it?
22: Yeah. Oh, it's a crazy feeling. You know, to come up and get two wins to keep us going here in the playoffs, it's fun. It's why we play the game. And, you know, I think we played well enough to win. So we're looking forward now.
21: What do you think this moment's like in Montreal right now?
22: Yeah, it's got to be electric. I'm sure everywhere in Montreal is going nuts right now. And we owe them a lot of credit. They showed up for us all series long. And can't wait to get back to the Bell Center for Game 3.
21: This team, I'm sure a lot of people did not put you guys in the Eastern Conference Final when the season began. How did you guys get here? What makes you so special?
22: Yeah, I mean, we're a confident group. I think, you know, we knew we were capable of all year. And, you know, I think we believe that we can keep going and bring this thing all the way. So, you know, it's a big result, and we're looking forward.
21: Where does that confidence come from?
22: I mean, I think we built it. You know, we built it since I've been here anyway, and we built it all season long. And, you know, we've added some pieces, and I think everyone's kind of come together to play together and play their role to, you know, to the best of their ability this far in playoffs. So we got to keep it rolling.
21: All right, you're in the Eastern Conference Final. You play the Carolina Hurricanes, long rest. What should fans expect in that series?
22: Yeah, we're going to give it our best. Right? You know, we got to keep rolling, you know, and see what happens.
21: Congratulations.
22: All right, thank you.
16: Newhook is the second player in NHL history with multiple Game 7 clinchers in a single postseason, the other being Nathan Horton, who had two with Boston in 2011. Newhook had two game-winning goals in the regular season, in addition to the overtime game winner on Monday in Game 7 to beat the Sabres. ESPN analyst, Hall of Famer Mark Messier.
23: He's been a bright light for the Canadiens all playoffs long, and especially when their top line had been struggling with getting offensive production. You talk about depth scoring and why it's so important, but Newhook has provided that for the Canadiens. You know, another huge, huge, huge goal for the Montreal Canadiens again. And, you know, he's the only player on the Montreal Canadiens right now with the Stanley Cup. He's got a lot of experience there. He knows what it takes. He's got a lot of confidence in himself. And he knows at this time, right now, all he has to do is get the puck to the net. He does that, and sure enough, he finds the back of it, and Canadiens go on to round 3. What a victory by Montreal.
24: This game was almost emblematic of the series at large. Canadiens get off to a fast start, then had to regroup late to pull it out. How impressive was this Game 7 from the Habs?
23: Yeah, I think you got to look at both teams. Both teams didn't have a lot of experience coming into the playoffs this year. And I think it's one of the reasons why you saw so much turmoil in the games, in defensive play, mistakes, some undisciplined play by both teams at times. But ultimately, in the end, I thought Buffalo played a tremendous hockey game tonight. They're big, they're strong, they can skate, and they really carried the play to Montreal for the better part of the second and third periods. What Montreal needed going into this game was a strong performance by their goaltender, Dobis. And they got it. He was the one guy that they had to count on to do what he needed to do and shut the door. What a game he played. Solid, battling guy. He's so competitive, and he makes stops that sometimes look impossible. The Montreal Canadiens can count their lucky stars that they got the number one star for them tonight in this game was their goaltender, and he's backed up by a long history of great goaltenders that have played for the Montreal Canadiens.
16: Canadiens and Hurricanes, Eastern Conference Final Game 1 coming up on Thursday. 8 innings, great, but that's next. SportsCenter All Night continues. It's ESPN Radio.
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1: 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College football news. Texas Tech quarterback Brendan Sorsby, who has sought treatment for a gambling addiction, has filed an injunction against the NCAA. He's looking for college eligibility for this upcoming season in 2026. ESPN College Football Insider Pete Thamel explained.
2: This is really an unprecedented moment. We have certainly seen schools and seen athletes sue the NCAA for eligibility, but this is almost a preemptive lawsuit filing for clarity on whether or not Brendan Sorsby is going to be eligible this season. Mentioned in the suit is that the supplemental draft for the NFL has a deadline to declare by June 22nd. And the hearing for this, they are requesting to be by June 15th. So what essentially Brendan Sorsby is looking for so he can play this season at Texas Tech is some clarity for his status from the NCAA. The suit reveals he is currently ineligible, which is not a surprise. He's admitted to making thousands of bets, which are against NCAA rules. The NCAA really did push back against this in a statement today. And what the NCAA basically said, Kevin, was we haven't even made a ruling on Brendan Sorsby yet. And that's obviously a much different reaction than the rhetoric that Sorsby's lawsuit has, which called the NCAA deeply hypocritical for its ties to gambling. And it said it's a wholesale abandonment of its obligations for the well-being of Brendan Sorsby. He's obviously battling a gambling addiction. He's in an inpatient treatment facility. So these two sides are obviously are going to push forward, and we will likely find out in mid-June whether or not Brendan Sorsby can get an injunction which would allow him to play for Texas Tech. Notable to end here that it is in a district court in Lubbock, Texas, which is where Texas Tech is located.
1: The NCAA prohibits student athletes from wagering on any NCAA-sanctioned sport, professional or collegiate. Penalties can include permanent ineligibility, especially in cases where athletes wagered on their own team or manipulated their performance. The filing by Sorsby's legal team saying the quarterback suffers from a clinically diagnosed gambling disorder, which is a mental health condition. The NCAA, they say in their filing, quote, has weaponized his condition to shore up a facade of competitive integrity while simultaneously profiting from the very gambling ecosystem it polices, according to the court filing. SportsCenter All Night, ESPN Radio. To baseball, what a night in Anaheim. A's starter JT Ginn was dealing against the Angels.
3: In from the first base side of the rubber out of a windup, and the 1-2 pitch swung on and missed. And there's his career high, 10 strikeouts for JT Ginn. Man, he strikes out the side. He has a no-hitter through seven.
1: Talk 650 KSTE. He would have that no-hitter through seven. He would have the no-hitter through eight. So he takes that and a 1-0 lead to the bottom of the ninth.
4: Right-hander from Mississippi State, 26 years of age. And his 0-2 pitch, here's the delivery to Frazier. Swung on, line to left center, base hit. And that'll do it. Well, what an effort. No hitter through eight, and the veteran Adam Frazier lines one to left center. And now that means the tying run is on base.
1: Angels break up the no-no with a leadoff single in the bottom of the ninth. Well, Ginn can still pick up the win. Uh-oh.
5: Here's the next one. Meadows swings at this ball. This is lifted high. It's hit deep out in the center. And it's out of here! It's out of here! It's a walk-off two-run homer. And the Angels have won this ball game tonight here at the Big A. How about that?
1: Angels Radio AM 830, 2-1 Angels stun the Athletic. And in the process, they extend the streak for the longest active streak in Major League Baseball without being no-hit. Angels have not been on the wrong end of a no-hitter since September of 1999. They were an inning shy of that one on Monday, but they rally in the ninth for the 2-1 win. As for JT Ginn, 8 innings, you heard the career high, 10 strikeouts, wound up giving up the 2 hits to lead off the bottom of the ninth. The no-hit bid through 8 innings, the longest no-hit bid of his career. Dodgers with a 5-game win streak on the line Monday, and the top spot in the division on the line as well in San Diego against the Padres.
6: Yamamoto steps back, Roxanne delivers, and Andujar hits it in the air, deep to left field. Hernandez backing up, he's at the wall, this one, gonna go! Miguel Andujar with his fourth of the year, and the Padres take a 1-0 lead here in the bottom of the first.
1: 97-3 The Fan, 1-0 in the first, 1-0 at the end. Padres get the win, fourth straight win to pull ahead of the Dodgers for first place in the NL West, their fifth shutout this season, tied for most of the National League. Dodgers lose, and that snaps the five-game win streak. They're shut out for the second time this season. They went 0-7 with runners in scoring position. In Washington, Mets, Nationals tied 5-5 after 9. 10th inning, each team scores a run. 11th, scoreless, so we're still tied 6-6. Then came the 12th.
6: Top 12. Next pitch to Beatty. Swain, a line drive through the hole, left side, a base hit. Bichette scores. Soto's around third. He's coming to the plate. Throw goes to third. Brujan in with a belly flop. Beatty trails to second base with a two-run single. And the Mets score four times here in the 12th. They lead 10-6. Second and third, one away, and threatening for more.
1: They were just getting started. 880 ESPN New York. Mets wind up scoring 10 runs in the 12th inning. They beat the Nationals 16-7 in 12, fourth instance of 10 runs or more in a single extra innings in the last 100 years. Mets are now 11-5 in the month of May. Speaking of going overtime, that's next. Sports Center All Night. It's ESPN Radio.
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0: The daggers.
7: Gilgeous Alexander open three. Bang, he got it. And the Thunder have taken the lead.
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18: You did let me know that I got conned by my daughter.
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1: Canadiens with a Game 7 overtime win in Buffalo. Montreal advances to the Eastern Conference Final against Carolina. Padres beat the Dodgers. San Diego taking over the top spot in the NL West. Spurs strike first on the road in the Western Conference Finals.
2: That's going to do it. San Antonio has taken Game 1 of the Western Conference Finals. They steal home court. They outlast the Thunder in two overtimes, led by their all-world third-year center, Victor Wembanyama. 41 points and 24 rebounds in the Game 1 win.
1: It was a tight game all night. Classic double overtime in Game 1. Spurs winning it on the road. You heard it here on ESPN Radio. Mark Kestisher, PJ Carlissimo had the call for us. Back to OKC. Mark?
2: Jay, thank you very much. What a way to open the Western Conference Finals. Victor Wembanyama passed Lou Alcindor, Kareem Abdul-Jabbar, youngest player, 40 points, 20 rebounds in a playoff game in NBA history. They rode Wemby down the stretch of overtimes. 41 points, 24 rebounds, three block shots, and PJ, what a way to open the conference finals. San Antonio getting the road win.
3: Well, we all kept saying, well, this is going to be great if these two guys, they've been two best teams in the regular season, unquestionably. They played very well. OKC sweeps their first two series. Two impressive wins by a young, inexperienced playoff team, taking out Portland in five and then Minnesota in six. And we said, like, well, what's it going to be? Well, guess what? It was unbelievable. How about three double-doubles for the San Antonio Spurs to start? They're young, inexperienced, never played in the playoff. 17 points and 11 assists for Steph Castle, 24 points and 11 rebounds for Dylan Harper, not to mention his seven steals. Alex Caruso was magnificent. Of course, the MVP had a double-double, 24 and 12. Alex Caruso with 31 off the bench, headlined an OKC bench that outscored San Antonio 50 to 16. But the game had everything. Comebacks, threes, clutch foul shooting, tremendous defense in the half court by both teams. Really, really good defense. And San Antonio's able to overcome 23 turnovers in the absence of De'Aaron Fox. Sorely, sorely.
2: We'll see if Fox will be available to go in Game 2 if there is an adjustment for Oklahoma City, even though they just went two overtimes. Shai Gilgeous-Alexander did have 12 in the fourth quarter, which was key because it got them to overtime, but he had to work for it tonight. They did a really good job against him.
3: No, they did a great job. I think Wemby, honestly, was too tired to help. SGA was able to get going by getting a couple of dunks, getting to the rim, because Wemby was either too tired to help or they told him, don't leave your man. For most of the night, the strategy was the guy guarding SGA channeled him into Victor Wembanyama, and most times Victor was guarding Alex Caruso, and Alex Caruso made them pay for that strategy all night. So there's going to be adjustments to be made for sure by both teams.
2: Oklahoma City ran through the first two rounds unbeaten, but the San Antonio Spurs take Game 1 on the road in double overtime. Wemby, 41 points, 24 boards. Spurs, 122. Oklahoma City, 115 the final. For PJ Carlissimo, I'm Mark Kestisher, right here on your home for the NBA, ESPN Radio, and the ESPN app. Let's go back to our pal Jay Reynolds in the studio.
1: All right, Mark, great job as always. Wemby with that huge night in the Game 1 win for the Spurs. His coach, Mitch Johnson.
4: I thought his level of physicality and execution through physicality was tremendous. His rebounding obviously shows itself in the box score, but was off the charts defensively. He was in a stance almost all night, and I thought he did a good job of, and the guys along with him, just being stubborn in terms of they made some shots, and they did. Obviously, you got to give up something when you try to take things away, and at times when they made shots or they made us pay for whatever we were trying to do, we stuck with it. And he led the way. I mean, that's 49 big minutes, and it was high level for the majority of those.
1: And the Spurs striking first on the road in Oklahoma City. As for Thunder coach Mark Daigneault?
5: Yeah, it certainly offensively took us a little while to get a little bit of a rhythm in the game. In terms of balance, to your point, I thought our threes were good in the first half. We didn't shoot it great. I actually thought we had higher quality threes in the first half than we did the rest of the game, but the balance of attacks wasn't great. You know, who knows what that is? It's the first time playing them in 4 months. They're obviously a unique opponent. We just had a while off. I thought we caught a little bit more of a groove to start the second half. We were lucky to be down 7 at halftime, but yeah, I mean, 100%, there's a lot we can improve on.
1: Spurs taking the series opener in the Western Conference. Game two coming up on Wednesday. Eastern Conference getting underway tonight. Knicks and Cavs. Cavs coming off their distance series with the Pistons. Knicks resting a bit. ESPN analyst Danny Green.
6: I expect the Knicks to keep rolling and playing good basketball. They may be a little rusty because 10 days off is a lot, but they definitely needed it for OG Anunoby to heal up. But, yeah, it's going to take a minute or two or maybe a full game for them to get that rust out. But they just have so many weapons, man. Deuce McBride, Landry Shamet off the bench. Of course, Mikal Bridges is playing at a high level. And then Jalen Brunson. They just have nobody that can stop him or guard him on the other side of the floor at the Cleveland Cavaliers uniform. If Cat does what Cat does and being, you know, distributor and starting the offense and attacking the rim and doing that and staying out of foul trouble, this should be a pretty good New York Knicks series for them to be back in the finals for the first time in like 27 years.
1: And as for the keys in New York, ESPN analyst Monica McNutt.
7: In this new offense, yes, it's about Karl-Anthony Towns as a centerpiece, but there's also so much off-ball movement, right? And so last night as we were preparing for this one, I'm like, okay, who's going to struggle with that? I think Merrill, Wade, Strus, they're guarding their butts off. They're doing what they're supposed to do as role players. But to go after and target where you're going to have some soft spots, Donovan Mitchell, while he competes, is not the biggest defender there, right? And then James Harden tends to be a little bit slow-footed. But this is where, to me, the way that the Knicks are playing on both sides of the basketball is important to call out. Mm-hmm. They've been defending at such a high level. And if OG Anunoby is healthy, which all signs indicate he'll be ready for game one, they really, I think, to me, could put more pressure on Cleveland defensively than Cleveland can do the other way.
1: We'll see how the Eastern Conference finals play out. Cleveland, of course, there after dispatching Detroit, which was the top seed in the Eastern Conference. We heard what their coach, J.B. Bickerstaff, had to say after the Pistons lost in the conference semis.
8: It's not a disappointment at all. I'm not ever will I be disappointed in these guys. These guys every single day give us what they got. So it is not a disappointment. It's a loss, and it's a tough loss. But, you know, that adjective will never be used as this group.
1: Detroit failing to reach the conference finals, losing to the Cavaliers. They say it's not a disappointment. Was it? Here's our Stephen A. Smith.
9: Yes, because they didn't make the conference finals. They were the number one seed. They won 60 games, major props to them or whatever. But I'm just talking about their expectations. Once we saw what we saw, particularly from Cade Cunningham emerging as a league MVP candidate, it's not that the result, meaning losing the series, was a disappointment. It's how they went out on your home court in a game.

0: have a bona fide secondary scorer.
1: So now the Eastern Conference Finals getting underway on Tuesday without the Pistons, Cavs, Knicks. Game one, you'll hear it here on ESPN Radio. Our coverage begins at 8 o'clock Eastern. Right now, SportsCenter all night. 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
2: The pitch. And it's swung on, hit high in the air, right field. Pretty deep. Steer going back to the track. Looking up. And it is gone. Bryson Stott has turned the game around with a two-run home run. Down the line and right, a towering fly ball that just kept going. And the Phillies have come back to take a 5-4 lead.
1: 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Phillies 16-4 since late April when Don Mattingly took over as manager. Best record in baseball over that span. As for the Reds, 4-13 since May 1st. Worst record in baseball over that span. Brewers and Cubs.
3: 1-0 pitch to Bowers. And a high fly ball deep right field. This ball's way back there. That one's off the scoreboard and over it. And out of this ballpark. A three-run blast for Jake Bowers. And the Brewers all over the Cubs at Wrigley here tonight. It is 8-0 Milwaukee.
1: Brewers jumping out, and they go on to the 9-3 win over the Cubs, 620 WTMJ. Brewers' ninth win in their last 11. They're now a half game behind the Cubs in the NL Central, closest they've been to first place since April 18th. Cubs, coming off that 10-game win streak, have now lost seven of their last nine. Yankees and Blue Jays in a tight one.
4: Trent Grisham leads off second. His third stolen base, matching last year's total. Sky down the left field line. That ball is off the pole. Off the pole. A two-run home run for Jazz Chisholm. And the Yankees lead 7-5.
1: 7-5 at that point. They hang on for a 7-6 win. Michael Kay on the ES Network. Yankees trailed 3-1 in the fourth and 5-3 in the seventh. But they rally, get the 7-6 win. Blue Jays' first loss this season when leading by multiple runs in the seventh inning or later. Rays by 10 over the Orioles, 16-6. The 16 runs, they're most in the game at the Trop since 2014. Speaking of exploding for runs, the Marlins.
5: Against Hunter Biggie, Kevin Cash just left him out there to eat it. 1-1, that one killed out to left down the line. Only questions, fair or foul. It's a fair ball, and it's a grand slam. Shot out of a cannon by Javier Sanoa.
6: Look out, little man, I see you.
5: And he blew this game open. It's 11-0 in the bottom of the fifth.
1: It would be a 12-0 win for the Marlins over the Braves. 104-3 WQAM. Marlins, eight combined RBI from the 8 and 9 spots in the batting order, and they get their largest shutout win against the Braves in franchise history. Largest shutout against any team since 2019. Atlanta shut out for the third time this season. Twins double up the Astros 6-3, their ninth home win this season by at least three runs. Mariners and White Sox.
7: And again, the 2-2 to Colt, swinging a fly ball down the right field line and deep. This one is gone. Goodbye, baseball. Colt Emerson. Holy smokes, his first hit of the big leagues is a three-run home run down the right field line. What a story for this young man. His Major League debut last night. Game two, hits a three-run home run. Mariners lead 6-1. What a night for Emerson.
1: Seattle Sports 710 AM. Mariners a 6-1 win to snap a three-game losing streak. Mariners beating the White Sox, who now have a three-game road losing streak. SportsCenter all night, ESPN Radio, college football. Deciding what to do in the near and longer-term future. We're currently at a dozen, but that playoff's going to grow, isn't it? ESPN's Pete Thamel.
8: Well, out here at Big Ten meetings, there are 18 linked arms of the football coaches with Commissioner Tony Petitti singing the 24-team Kumbaya. From talking to coaches yesterday in the lobbies, in the hallways here in Terranea, it's very clear that that is the direction that the Big Ten wants to go. It's more access, it's more deep, meaningful games deep into the season. The real story of this offseason is going to come next week at the FTC meetings in Destin, Kevin, likely be talking talking to you from there. The SEC is really the lone major college football entity, or at least the lone one that matters, that has not declared their hand on 24. Greg Sankey has never come out and said he is against 24. But again, the SEC has not shown their cards like this. There is some support in the SEC.

0: at the coach and athletic director level for this, but it is a big, complicated thing that Greg Sankey clearly wants to see unwind. So this will be the drumbeat of the offseason. No decision has to be made until December 1st, but it is very clear in Big Ten country the direction they want to go is to a 24-team playoff. Final piece of context, really the only voting entities who matter in this are the Big Ten and the SEC. The cards have been shown here at Big Ten meetings. We'll see what happens in Destin next week.
1: The American Football Coaches Association earlier this month recommending changes to the calendar that would end the season in early January and, of course, pushing for the increased college football playoff. ESPN's Heather Dinich.
2: First of all, let's pump the brakes on that for a second because not all coaches are in favor of 24. So there are certainly coaches throughout the country, particularly in the Big Ten, some in the SEC, who do want to see a 24-team playoff. But I think the bigger picture is the calendar and trying to end the college football season at the second Saturday in January, I believe is what it was. And if you go to a 24-team playoff, that's not impossible. But I know that there is a push to keep the quarterfinals on New Year's Day, New Year's Eve, New Year's Day, right? So there's some value in that. But big picture, with a 24-team playoff, I think what listeners need to know is that I think it's fair to say there's more support for it collectively than ever before. Does that mean it'll happen? No, because a month or two ago, whatever it was, there was more support for a 16-team playoff. So this pendulum continues to swing, and there are more hurdles in getting a 24-team playoff, but it starts with the calendar.
1: We'll see what the coaches, the conferences decide to do in the coming weeks. Straight ahead, speaking of a calendar, it's got some stuff penciled in for the upcoming season. That's next. SportsCenter All Night continues. It's ESPN Radio.
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2: The Pittsburgh Steelers and Aaron Rodgers have reached agreement on a one-year deal worth up to $25 million.
3: He built up a lot of equity in that room.
4: This doesn't make the Steelers contenders.
3: He gives the team the best chance to compete next year.
1: Aaron Rodgers teaming up with Mike McCarthy once again, the quarterback agreeing over the weekend to return to Pittsburgh, and his key card still gets him in the building, ESPN Steelers reporter Brooke Pryor.
5: And it's not quite back to school, but it did kind of feel like a meet the teacher night where everybody's back in the building. They're excited to see each other, and they're now meeting their new coaching staff. They've seen him a little bit this offseason, but most importantly, they saw Aaron Rodgers. And while it wasn't necessarily a surprise that Rodgers ended up signing that one-year deal, his teammates said today that they were surprised to see him in the building and then on the field for that first OTA practice. During the media viewing window, we saw him complete five passes, two of those to Michael Pittman Jr. Michael Pittman Jr. said afterward, "Wow, I can't believe that that was with Aaron Rodgers, because some of those throws were just so great." It seems like this group has really picked up right where they left off a year ago.
1: Aaron Rodgers back in Pittsburgh on the diamond. Diamondbacks, a 12-2 rout of the Giants. They tie their season high in runs and hits. Largest margin of victory this season. Nolan Arenado with his seventh career Grand Slam. Guardians 8-2 over the Tigers. Their fourth road win this season by at least six. Red Sox top Kansas City 3-1. Their eighth win this season when they score three runs or fewer. SportsCenter All Night, ESPN Radio.
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0: number five.
1: Marlins have played 543 games against the Braves in their franchise history. Never before had they had a shutout win this lopsided. 104.3 WQAM.
7: 1-1. That one killed out to left down the line. Only questions, fair or foul. It's a fair ball, and it's a grand slam. Shot out of a cannon by Javier Sanoa.
8: Look out, little man. I see you.
7: And he blew this game open. It's 11-0 in the bottom of the fifth.
0: Number four.
1: Dodgers have their win streak snapped, but the Phillies extend theirs to five. 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
9: The pitch. And it's swung on, hit high in the air, right field. Pretty deep. Steer going back to the track. Looking up. And it is gone. Bryson Stott has turned the game around with a two-run home run. Down the line and right, a towering fly ball that just kept going. And the Phillies have come back to take a 5-4 lead.
0: Number three.
1: In Anaheim, A starter JT Ginn takes a no-hitter to the ninth before giving up a leadoff single. And then Angels Radio AM 830.
10: Here's the next one. Meadows swings at this ball. This is lifted high. It's hit deep out in the center. And it's out of here. It's out of here. It's a walk-off two-run homer. And the Angels have won this ballgame tonight here at the Big A. How about that?
0: Number two.
1: Mariners beat the White Sox with a career milestone as part of the night. Seattle Sports, 7:10 a.m.
11: And again, the 2-2 to Colt, swinging a fly ball down the right field line and deep. This one is gone. Goodbye, baseball. Colt Emerson. Holy smokes, his first hit in the big leagues is a three-run home run down the right field line. What a story for this young man.
0: Number one.
1: To the ice, Montreal and the Sabres in Buffalo, Game 7, which goes to overtime. TSN 690.
12: Loose puck in the slot. Habs are going to skate it to center. Carrier feeds it ahead. Far side. Evans drives the middle. Shot. Scores! Game 7. Overtime winner. Alex Newhook has come through for Montreal, and the run stays alive off to the Eastern Conference Finals.
1: Hurricanes are up next. And then there's the Spurs night in Oklahoma City.
13: Up four, Castle with it. Creeps up to the three-point line. Pass for Wemby. Makes the catch. Turns and flushes. San Antonio improves the lead to six with 22 seconds to go. And Wemby's got himself a 41-point game one of the Western Conference Finals.
1: Victor Wembanyama, 41 points, 24 rebounds. Mark Kestisher called it here on ESPN Radio. By comparison, Thunder's Chet Holmgren, 8 points, 8 rebounds. ESPN analyst Kendrick Perkins.
14: Can he try? That's the first thing. Can he try? Because I saw him ducking smoke tonight. I saw him guarding other people on the perimeter. I didn't see too much of him one-on-one action guarding Wemby. And he know that beef has been around since they high school days. In order for them to even stand a chance, Chet Holmgren is going to have to take this personal, especially on the defensive side of the basketball. He's going to have to take and show why he finished as one of the top guys as far as the defensive player in the defensive player of the year runners. Tonight, he's going to have a hard time getting sleep. When you let somebody walk into your crib with muddy shoes, kick their feet up on your coffee table, and order DoorDash with your credit card, and turn your channel on your television, damn it, you got to do something about that. That's what Wemby did to Chet tonight. He got to take this personal because Wemby is not going to stop. I'm going to say it again. Victor Wembanyama doesn't like you. You need to have the same feelings for him.
1: Spurs take game one on the road. Eastern Conference final game one tonight here on ESPN Radio. Sports Center All Night continues. 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
0: Coming up on SportsCenter All Night. The top two seeds face off in Game 1 of the Western Conference Finals.
4: Dribble handoff, didn't make it to Michelle. Turnover, Mitchell behind the back, J-Dub flies in, two-hand stuff. Taking the lead for the first time in Game 1.
0: We've got Game 7 on the ice between Montreal and Buffalo.
5: Here's Gouley, out in front, shot, scores! Deflected in front, off the shot from Gouley. It's Philip Deneau, and it's 1-0 Montreal in Game 7.
0: We give you all the action from around the diamond.
6: 1-0 pitch to Bowers. And a high fly ball deep right field. This ball's way back there. That one's off the scoreboard and over it!
0: Plus, we prepare you for Game 1 of the NBA's Eastern Conference Finals.
7: The way that the Knicks are playing on both sides of the basketball is important to call out. 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
1: 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The postseason fun for the Oklahoma City Thunder. Their run in this postseason starting to look like a website address. www. Over and over. They swept Phoenix in round one. They dispatched the Lakers in four straight in the conference semis. Monday, Thunder and Spurs, the top two teams in the West from the regular season, opening up the Western Conference Finals in Oklahoma City. Let's just say, if we get seven of these, we're going to enjoy the next couple of weeks.
4: Holmgren, outside Wallace, his three-pointer's a miss, and Vassell has the rebound. They are 5-for-21 from three, Oklahoma City. Here's Vassell, takes the pass, steps into a three and drills it. And San Antonio has its biggest lead of Game 1, up 10.
1: Dropping in a second quarter three-pointer. Spurs go up double digits there, but that 10-point lead was about it. It was really single digits most of the night and low single digits, often a one-possession game.
4: 97-95 San Antonio, 120 left. Caruso probes the paint, passes it outside to J-Dub. Jalen Williams floater over Wemby, gets the roll. We're tied at 97.
1: Game was tied for 12% of the night. San Antonio would have answers as they led for more than 80% of this game.
4: Castle goes to his right, picks it up, lobs it for Wemby, has it against J-Dub, turns tip of the circle, looking, now puts it on the deck, spins inside, puts it up, and rattles it home for the lead. 11.5 seconds to go. Wemby with the bucket for San Antonio.
8: He spun, it didn't work going right, he spun back to the left, and then off balance, he shot like a little leaner over Jalen Williams. What a tough shot.
1: Spurs in front there. Ball back to the Thunder.
4: J-Dub, Jalen Williams waiting for the ball. Sideline left has it. Looking for Mitchell. Gets it into AJ. 10 seconds to go. Dribbling on the O in OKC. Pass to SGA on the wing. Going to drive on Castle to the basket. Lays it in for the tie. 3.1 seconds to go.
1: SGA pulling the Thunder even again. So the Spurs have 3 seconds with which to work.
4: Harper looking to Wembanyama. Wembanyama dribbles under pressure. Blocked by Holmgren, and we're going to overtime. Chet Holmgren blocks Victor Wembanyama, and regulation will not be the end of Game 1.
1: Mark Castisher alongside PJ Carlissimo right here on ESPN Radio. To overtime they go in Game 1 of the Western Conference Finals.
4: 106-105 Thunder. 105 to go in overtime. Alex Caruso has 30 points, 8 three-pointers in that defensive play. Here's SGA. Explodes to the rim and throws it down. 56 seconds to go in overtime.
8: Victor's too tired to help out, I think.
1: That'd be Victor Wembanyama. OKC up three, but guess who does answer?
4: Here's J-Dub driving. Fades to his left. Jumper missed the rim. Hit the backboard. And San Antonio has it. Down floor, Wemby going to go for the long three and the tie, and he hit it. He pulled up from 30 feet away. Wemby's tied the game.
8: And there's a 2.3-second differential. Timeout called by OKC.
1: Wembanyama pulling up just over half court, and he ties it. They would wind up going to a second OT.
4: Castle guarded by Cason Wallace, best steals leader in the NBA. Finds Harper on the arc, six to shoot. Harper inside for Wemby, makes the catch. Nobody's there. There is a whistle and one as Wemby flushes. Holmgren late to get over, commits the foul. Up four, Castle with it, creeps up to the three-point line. Pass for Wemby, makes the catch, turns and flushes. San Antonio improves the lead to six with 22 seconds to go, and Wemby's got himself a 41-point game one of the Western Conference Finals.
1: 41 points for Wembanyama on offense, but he's also the defensive player of the year.
4: They got Jalen Williams at the top, drives inside the arc, puts it up, blocked by Wembanyama with 17 seconds to go. Passes to Harper, they foul him, and Victor Wembanyama will end this highlight reel of game one of the Western Conference Finals. 41 points, 23 rebounds, and his third block shot.
1: It took two overtimes, but the Spurs are able to grab the series opener on the road. 122-115. Spurs have won five of the six matchups with the Thunder this season. Wembanyama, 41 points, 24 rebounds.
9: I feel like it was a great effort from everybody, you know. 1-15. Physically, I'm feeling tired, honestly, but not as much as you would expect, honestly. It's probably the adrenaline. It's going to come down a little bit. I'm probably going to sleep pretty well tonight.
10: The message would be that we as a team are ready to go in any environment, in any place, against anybody. And even though we still got a lot to learn, our effort should be over anybody else's. And tonight, we were relentless.
1: Victor Wembanyama, fourth player in NBA history with 40 points and 20 rebounds in game one of the playoff series. Wilt Chamberlain, Shaq, Nikola Jokic being the other three. Yes, less than a year ago, he was on retreat for a week and a half in China. ESPN analyst Kendrick Perkins says, that was worth it.
11: I was watching the game with my wife and my kids, and I told my wife that we're sending our kids to those damn monks that we went to this summer. Because I need that mentality. I need that mentality right there. I don't know what I just saw. I believe we call it greatness. But God bless America, what he just did on that stage. It's one thing to spoil an MVP moment for SGA being awarded his MVP. But it's another thing to walk into that arena, one of the loudest, most hostile environments, and have a legendary performance like he did today on both ends of the floor. And the one thing that stood out to me is how personal he took it. Because the world knows the hatred that he has in his heart for Chet Holmgren. Wemby was a monster all across the board. I'm speechless. The number speaks for himself. And we just heard Stephon Castle say that he's the best player in the world. Guess what? He has no argument whatsoever from Kendrick Perkins. None. I have no argument for that.
12: It was at one point a really rough night for SGA. I mean, he did have the double overtimes to sort of like make up for it here. Checking his numbers, he did finish with 24 points. But in the first half, he was like 1-for-4 with 4 points. How did San Antonio make his life so miserable?
11: Because one, they have so many big wings and guards that defend at a high level and that are physical. And it starts with Stephon Castle. We know that the Spurs have the defensive player of the year, Victor Wembanyama, but let's not forget Stephon Castle is still an all-defensive caliber player. And when you think about the size of a Dylan Harper, a Vassell, these guys are 6'5", 6'6", Chapani. They are good at sliding their feet, taking the bump, the physicality, playing without fouling. I've never seen SGA look like this, even though he struggled in the Lakers series to his standards. Tonight, was a prime example that he has his work cut out for him all series long. And when we talk about taking that leap in greatness, this is one of those moments with SGA. If he rises to the occasion, because it's going to be hard, then we'll see him and he'll show us that we believe, that we know who we are or should be believers of who we think he is. But this is going to be a brawl for it all. He's going to have to strap his boots up.
1: Thunder suffering their first loss of the postseason. It happens on their home court. Spurs taking game one of the Western Conference Finals. Shai Gilgeous-Alexander, 24 points, 7 of 23 shooting. Most missed shots in any game this postseason.
13: Yeah, quality opponent. We knew it was going to be a dogfight. We just got to be better. Me in particular had to play better, especially against a team of this caliber. Nothing more than that. I just try to take what the defense gives me. I think earlier they were heavier in the gaps, and I had a lot of sprays for open shooters more so. And then I think they loosened up as the game went on, and I was able to find my cracks. Yeah, it's got to be better when I get those cracks, I think.
1: He finished with 24. Jalen Williams, first game back since game two of the first round, 26 points. Alex Caruso, 31, playoff career high, second most in the regular season or postseason. But OKC falls in game one. Game two coming up on Wednesday, 8 o'clock Eastern here on ESPN Radio. Tuesday's the Eastern Conference Final getting underway. Cavaliers and Knicks in New York for game one. We'll have it presented by Gusto right here on ESPN Radio. Right now, SportsCenter all night to the ice. And if we hop in Mr. Peabody's Wayback Machine, remember May 9th? That's the day the Carolina Hurricanes finished off the Flyers with a four-game sweep. They've been sitting idle since, waiting for an opponent for the Eastern Conference Final. Monday they would get one. Eventually. Sabres, Canadiens, game 7 in Buffalo, though it was Montreal holding a lead in the third period.
14: Faceoff won by the Sabres. On the wall, play back to the line for Power. He's got a lane. Power walking it in. Scores! Rasmus Dahlin! With the feed from Owen Power, and they turn the red light on and tie game 7 at 2 apiece.
1: WGR 550 in Buffalo. Sabres tie it up. It ended up in overtime in game 7.
15: Loose puck in the slot. Habs are going to skate it to center. Carrier feeds it ahead. Far side. Evans drives the middle. Shot. Scores! Game 7. Overtime winner. Alex Newhook has come through for Montreal, and the run stays alive off to the Eastern Conference Finals.
1: And it got quiet in Buffalo. TSN 690. Canadiens, a 3-2 overtime win in Game 7. Canadiens with their first overtime goal in a Game 7 since 1992. They advanced to the Eastern Conference Final to face the Hurricanes. Alex Newhook had the overtime game winner. He spoke with our Emily Kaplan.
16: Alex, back-to-back Game 7 winners for you. How do you explain it?
17: Well, it's a crazy feeling. To come up and get two wins to keep us going here in the playoffs, it's fun. It's why we play the game, and, I think we played well enough to win, so we're looking forward now.
16: What do you think this moment's like in Montreal right now?
17: Yeah, it's got to be electric. I'm sure everywhere in Montreal is going nuts right now, and we owe them a lot of credit. They showed up for us all series long, and can't wait to get back to the Bell Center for Game 3.
16: This team, I'm sure a lot of people did not put you guys in the Eastern Conference Final when the season began. How do you guys get here? What makes you so special?
17: Yeah, I mean, we're a confident group. I think, we knew we were capable of all year, and, I think we believe that we can keep going and bring this thing all the way, so... it's a big, big result, and we're looking forward.
16: Where does that confidence come from?
17: I mean, I think we built it. We built it since I've been here anyway, and we built it all season long, and, we've added some pieces. I think everyone's kind of come together to play together and play their role to the best of their ability this far in playoffs, so we got to keep it rolling.
16: All right, you're in the Eastern Conference Final. You play the Carolina Hurricanes, long rest. What should fans expect in that series?
17: Yeah, we're going to give it our best. We got to keep rolling. And see what happens.
16: Congratulations.
17: All right, thank you.
1: Newhook is the second player in NHL history with multiple Game 7 clinchers in a single postseason, the other being Nathan Horton, who had two with Boston in 2011. Newhook had two game-winning goals in the regular season, in addition to the overtime game winner on Monday in Game 7 to beat the Sabres. ESPN analyst, Hall of Famer Mark Messier.
18: He's been a bright light for the Canadiens all playoffs long, and especially when their top line had been struggling with getting offensive production. You have to talk about depth scoring and why it's so important, but Newhook has provided that for the Canadiens. You know, another huge, huge, huge goal for the Montreal Canadiens again. And, you know, he's the only guy, only player on the Montreal Canadiens right now with the Stanley Cup. He's got a lot of experience there. He knows what it takes. He's got a lot of confidence in himself. And he knows at this time, right now, all you have to do is get the puck to the net. He does that, and sure enough, he finds the back of it, and Canadiens go on to round three. What a victory by Montreal.
19: This game was almost emblematic of the series at large. Canadiens get off to a fast start, then had to regroup late to pull it out. How impressive was this game seven from the Habs?
18: Yeah, I think you got to look at both teams. Both teams didn't have a lot of experience coming into the playoffs this year. And I think it's one of the reasons why you saw so much turmoil in the games, in defensive play, mistakes, some undisciplined play by both teams at times. But ultimately, in the end, I thought Buffalo played a tremendous hockey game tonight. They're big, they're strong, they can skate, and they really carried the play to Montreal for the better part of the second and third periods. What Montreal needed going into this game was a strong performance by their goaltender, Dobis. And they got it. He was the one guy that they had to count on to do what he needed to do and shut the door. What a game he played. Solid, battling guy. He's so competitive, and he makes stops that sometimes look impossible. The Montreal Canadiens can count their lucky stars that they got the number one star for them tonight in this game was their goaltender, and he's backed up by a long history of great goaltenders that have played for the Montreal Canadiens.
1: Canadiens and Hurricanes, Eastern Conference Final Game 1 coming up on Thursday. 8 innings, great, but that's next. SportsCenter All Night continues. It's ESPN Radio.
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1: 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College football news, Texas Tech quarterback Brendan Sorsby, who has sought treatment for a gambling addiction, has filed an injunction against the NCAA. He's looking for college eligibility for this upcoming season in 2026. ESPN College Football Insider Pete Thamel explained.
2: This is really an unprecedented moment. We have certainly seen schools and seen athletes sue the NCAA for eligibility, but this is almost a preemptive lawsuit filing for clarity on whether or not Brendan Sorsby is going to be eligible this season. Mentioned in the suit is that the supplemental draft for the NFL has a deadline to declare by June 22nd. And the hearing for this, they are requesting to be by June 15th. So what essentially Brendan Sorsby is looking for so he can play this season at Texas Tech is some clarity for his status from the NCAA. The suit reveals he is currently ineligible, which is not a surprise. He's admitted to making thousands of bets, which are against NCAA rules. The NCAA really did push back against this in a statement today. And what the NCAA basically said, Kevin, was, look, we haven't even made a ruling on Brendan Sorsby yet. And that's obviously a much different reaction than the rhetoric that Sorsby's lawsuit has, which called the NCAA deeply hypocritical for its ties to gambling. And said it's a wholesale abandonment of its obligations for the well-being of Brendan Sorsby. He's obviously battling a gambling addiction. He's in an inpatient treatment facility. So these two sides are obviously are going to push forward, and we will likely find out in mid-June whether or not Brendan Sorsby can get an injunction which would allow him to play for Texas Tech. Notable to end here that it is in a district court in Lubbock, Texas, which is where Texas Tech is located.
1: The NCAA prohibits student athletes from wagering on any NCAA-sanctioned sport, professional or collegiate. Penalties can include permanent ineligibility, especially in cases where athletes wagered on their own team or manipulated their performance. The filing by Sorsby's legal team saying the quarterback suffers from a clinically diagnosed gambling disorder, which is a mental health condition. The NCAA, they say in their filing, quote, has weaponized his condition to shore up a facade of competitive integrity while simultaneously profiting from the very gambling ecosystem it polices, according to the court filing. SportsCenter All Night, ESPN Radio. To baseball, what a night in Anaheim. A's starter JT Ginn was dealing against the Angels.
3: In from the first base side of the rubber out of a windup, and the 1-2 pitch swung on and missed. And there's his career high, 10 strikeouts for JT Ginn. Man, he strikes out the side. He has a no-hitter through seven.
1: Talk 650 KSTE. He would have that no-hitter through seven. He would have the no-hitter through eight. So he takes that and a 1-0 lead to the bottom of the ninth.
4: Right-hander from Mississippi State, 26 years of age, and his 0-2 pitch, here's the delivery to Frazier, swung on, line to left center, base hit, and that'll do it. Well, what an effort. No hitter through eight, and the veteran Adam Frazier lines one to left center, and now that means the tying run is on base.
1: Angels break up the no-no with a leadoff single in the bottom of the ninth. Well, Ginn can still pick up the win. Uh-oh.
5: Here's the next one. Meadows swings at this ball. This is lifted high. It's hit deep out in the center. And it's out of here! It's out of here! It's a walk-off two-run homer. And the Angels have won this ball game tonight here at the Big A. How about that?
1: Angels Radio AM 830, 2-1 Angels stun the Athletic. And in the process, they extend the streak for the longest active streak in Major League Baseball without being no-hit. Angels have not been on the wrong end of a no-hitter since September of 1999. They were an inning shy of that one on Monday, but they rally in the ninth for the 2-1 win. As for JT Ginn, 8 innings, you heard the career-high 10 strikeouts, wound up giving up the 2 hits to lead off the bottom of the ninth. The no-hit bid through 8 innings, the longest no-hit bid of his career. Dodgers with a 5-game win streak on the line Monday, and the top spot in the division on the line as well in San Diego against the Padres.
6: Yamamoto steps back, Roxanne delivers, and Andujar hits it in the air, deep to left field. Hernandez backing up, he's at the wall, this one, gonna go! Miguel Andujar with his fourth of the year, and the Padres take a 1-0 lead here in the bottom of the first.
1: 97-3 the fan, 1-0 in the first, 1-0 at the end. Padres get the win, fourth straight win to pull ahead of the Dodgers for first place in the NL West, their fifth shutout this season, tied for most of the National League. Dodgers lose, and that snaps the five-game win streak. They're shut out for the second time this season. They went 0-7 with runners in scoring position. In Washington, Mets, Nationals tied 5-5 after 9. 10th inning, each team scores a run. 11th, scoreless, so we're still tied 6-6. Then came the 12th.
6: Top 12. Next pitch to Beatty. Swain, a line drive through the hole, left side, a base hit. Bichette scores. Soto's around third. He's coming to the plate. Throw goes to third. Brujan in with a belly flop. Beatty trails to second base with a two-run single. And the Mets score four times here in the 12th. They lead 10-6. Second and third, one away, and threatening for more.
1: They were just getting started. 880 ESPN New York. Mets wind up scoring 10 runs in the 12th inning. They beat the Nationals 16-7 in 12, fourth instance of 10 runs or more in a single extra innings in the last 100 years. Mets are now 11-5 in the month of May. Speaking of going overtime, that's next. SportsCenter All Night. It's ESPN Radio.
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1: Canadiens with a Game 7 overtime win in Buffalo. Montreal advances to the Eastern Conference Final against Carolina. Padres beat the Dodgers. San Diego taking over the top spot in the NL West. Spurs strike first on the road in the Western Conference Finals.
2: That's going to do it. San Antonio has taken Game 1 of the Western Conference Finals. They steal home court. They outlast the Thunder in two overtimes, led by their all-world third-year center, Victor Wembanyama, 41 points and 24 rebounds in the Game 1 win.
1: It was a tight game all night. Classic double overtime in Game 1. Spurs winning it on the road. You heard it here on ESPN Radio. Mark Kestisher, PJ Carlissimo had the call for us. Back to OKC. Mark?
2: Jay, thank you very much. What a way to open the Western Conference Finals. Victor Wembanyama passed Lou Alcindor, Kareem Abdul-Jabbar, youngest player, 40 points, 20 rebounds in a playoff game in NBA history. They rode Wemby down the stretch of overtimes, 41 points, 24 rebounds, three block shots, and PJ, what a way to open the conference finals, San Antonio getting the road win.
3: Well, we all kept saying, well, this is going to be great if these two guys, they've been two best teams in the regular season, unquestionably. They played very well. OKC sweeps their first two series. Two impressive wins by a young, inexperienced playoff team, taking out Portland in five and then Minnesota in six. And we said, like, well, what's it going to be? Well, guess what? It was unbelievable. How about three double-doubles for the San Antonio Spurs to start? They're young, inexperienced, never played in a playoff. 17 points and 11 assists for Steph Castle, 24 points and 11 rebounds for Dylan Harper, not to mention his seven steals. Alex Caruso was magnificent. Of course, the MVP had a double-double, 24 and 12. Alex Caruso with 31 off the bench, headlined an OKC bench that outscored San Antonio 50 to 16. But the game had everything. Comebacks, threes, clutch foul shooting, tremendous defense in the half court by both teams. Really, really good defense. And San Antonio's able to overcome 23 turnovers in the absence of De'Aaron Fox. Sorely, sorely.
2: We'll see if Fox will be available to go in Game 2 if there is an adjustment for Oklahoma City, even though they just went two overtimes. Shai Gilgeous-Alexander did have 12 in the fourth quarter, which was key because it got them to overtime, but he had to work for it tonight. They did a really good job against him.
3: No, they did a great job. I think Wemby, honestly, was too tired to help. SGA was able to get going by getting a couple of dunks, getting to the rim, because Wemby was either too tired to help or they told him, don't leave your man. For most of the night, the strategy was the guy guarding SGA channeled him into Victor Wembanyama, and most times Victor was guarding Alex Caruso, and Alex Caruso made them pay for that strategy all night. So there's going to be adjustments to be made for sure by both teams.
2: Oklahoma City ran through the first two rounds unbeaten, but the San Antonio Spurs take Game 1 on the road in double overtime. Wemby, 41 points, 24 boards. Spurs, 122. Oklahoma City, 115 the final. For PJ Carlissimo, I'm Mark Kestisher, right here on your home for the NBA, ESPN Radio, and the ESPN app. Let's go back to our pal Jay Reynolds in the studio.
1: All right, Mark, great job as always. Wemby with that huge night in the Game 1 win for the Spurs. His coach, Mitch Johnson.
4: I thought his level of physicality and execution through physicality was tremendous. His rebounding obviously shows itself in the box score, but was off the charts defensively. He was in a stance almost all night, and I thought he did a good job of, and the guys along with him, just being stubborn in terms of they made some shots, and they did, obviously, you got to give up something when you try to take things away, and at times when they made shots or they made us pay for whatever we were trying to do, we stuck with it. And he led the way. I mean, that's 49 big minutes, and it was high level for the majority of those.
1: And the Spurs striking first on the road in Oklahoma City. As for Thunder coach Mark Daigneault?
5: Yeah, it certainly offensively took us a little while to get a little bit of a rhythm in the game. In terms of balance, to your point, I thought our threes were good in the first half. We didn't shoot it great. I actually thought we had higher quality threes in the first half than we did the rest of the game, but the balance of attacks wasn't great. You know, who knows what that is? It's the first time playing them in 4 months. They're obviously a unique opponent. We just had a while off. I thought we caught a little bit more of a groove to start the second half. We were lucky to be down 7 at halftime, but yeah, I mean, 100%, there's a lot we can improve on.
1: Spurs taking the series opener in the Western Conference. Game two coming up on Wednesday. Eastern Conference getting underway tonight. Knicks and Cavs. Cavs coming off their distance series with the Pistons. Knicks resting a bit. ESPN analyst Danny Green.
6: I expect the Knicks to keep rolling and playing good basketball. They may be a little rusty because 10 days off is a lot, but they definitely needed it for OG Anunoby to heal up. But, yeah, it's going to take a minute or two or maybe a full game for them to get that rust out. But they just have so many weapons, man. Deuce McBride, Landry Shamet off the bench. Of course, Mikal Bridges is playing at a high level. And then Jalen Brunson. They just have nobody that can stop him or guard him on that other side of the floor at the Cleveland Cavaliers uniform. If Cat does what Cat does and being, you know, distributor and starting the offense and attacking the rim and doing that and staying out of foul trouble, this should be a pretty good New York Knicks series for them to be back in the finals for the first time in like 27 years.
1: And as for the keys in New York, ESPN analyst Monica McNutt.
7: In this new offense, yes, it's about Karl-Anthony Towns as a centerpiece, but there's also so much off-ball movement, right? And so last night as we're preparing for this one, I'm like, okay, who's going to struggle with that? I think Merrill, Wade, Strus, they're guarding their butts off. They're doing what they're supposed to do as role players. But to go after and target where you're going to have some soft spots, Donovan Mitchell, while he competes, is not the biggest defender there, right? And then James Harden tends to be a little bit slow-footed. But this is where, to me, the way that the Knicks are playing on both sides of the basketball is important to call out. Mm-hmm. They've been defending at such a high level, and if OG Anunoby is healthy, which all signs indicate he'll be ready for game one, they really, I think, to me, could put more pressure on Cleveland defensively than Cleveland can do the other way.
1: We'll see how the Eastern Conference finals play out. Cleveland, of course, there after dispatching Detroit, which was the top seed in the Eastern Conference. We heard what their coach JB Bickerstaff had to say after the Pistons lost in the conference semis.
8: It's not a disappointment at all. I'm not ever will I be disappointed in these guys. These guys every single day give us what they got. So it is not a disappointment. It's a loss, and it's a tough loss. But, you know, that adjective will never be used as this group.
1: Detroit failing to reach the conference finals, losing to the Cavaliers. They say it's not a disappointment. Was it? Here's our Stephen A. Smith.
9: Yes, because they didn't make the conference finals. They were the number one seed. They won 60 games, major props to them or whatever. But I'm just talking about their expectations. Once we saw what we saw, particularly from Cade Cunningham emerging as a league MVP candidate, it's not that the result, meaning losing the series, was a disappointment. It's how they went out on your home court in a game seven, down by damn near 40. That's the disappointment. That's where that comes in, because it reminded us of what their deficiencies are. We got to give credit where credit is due to JB Bickerstaff, who was my coach of the year. You don't have Malik Beasley because of personal reasons he got himself into. You lose Dennis Schroeder, of course, and Tim Hardaway Jr., and you're looking at Cade Cunningham, and you really, really didn't have a bona fide second.

0: 5-4 lead.
1: Sports Radio 94, WIP, 5-4 the final as the Phillies now have 5 straight wins, longest win streak this season for them. Phillies 16-4 since late April when Don Mattingly took over as manager. Best record in baseball over that span. As for the Reds, 4-13 since May 1st. Worst record in baseball over that span. Brewers and Cubs.
2: 1-0 pitch to Bowers. And a high fly ball deep right field. This ball's way back there. That one's off the scoreboard and over it. And out of this ballpark. A 3-run blast for Jake Bowers. And the Brewers all over the Cubs at Wrigley here tonight. It is 8-0 Milwaukee.
1: Brewers jumping out, and they go on to the 9-3 win over the Cubs, 620 WTMJ. Brewers' ninth win in their last 11. They're now a half game behind the Cubs in the NL Central, closest they've been to first place since April 18th. Cubs, coming off that 10-game win streak, have now lost 7 of their last 9. Yankees and Blue Jays in a tight one.
3: Trent Grisham leads off second. His third stolen base, matching last year's total. Sky down the left field line. That ball is off the pole. Off the pole. A 2-run home run for Jazz Chisholm. And the Yankees lead 7-5.
1: 7-5 at that point. They hang on for a 7-6 win. Michael Kay on the ES Network. Yankees trailed 3-1 in the fourth and 5-3 in the seventh. But they rally, get the 7-6 win. Blue Jays first loss this season when leading by multiple runs in the seventh inning or later. Rays by 10 over the Orioles, 16-6. The 16 runs, their most in the game at the Trop since 2014. Speaking of exploding for runs, the Marlins.
4: Against Hunter Biggie, Kevin Cash just left him out there to eat it. 1-1, that one killed out to left down the line. Only questions, fair or foul, it's a fair ball, and it's a grand slam. Shot out of a cannon by Javier Sanoa.
5: Look out, little man, I see you.
4: And he blew this game open. It's 11-0 in the bottom of the fifth.
1: It would be a 12-0 win for the Marlins over the Braves. 104-3 WQAM. Marlins, 8 combined RBI from the 8 and 9 spots in the batting order, and they get their largest shutout win against the Braves in franchise history. Largest shutout against any team since 2019. Atlanta shut out for the third time this season. Twins double up the Astros, 6-3, their ninth home win this season by at least 3 runs. Mariners and White Sox.
6: And again, the 2-2 to Colt, swing and a fly ball down the right field line and deep. This one is gone. Goodbye, baseball. Colt Emerson, holy smokes, his first hit in the big leagues is a 3-run home run down the right field line. What a story for this young man. His Major League debut last night, game 2, hits a 3-run home run. Mariners lead 6-1. What a night for Emerson.
1: Seattle Sports 710 AM. Mariners a 6-1 win to snap a 3-game losing streak. Mariners beating the White Sox, who now have a 3-game road losing streak. Sports Center all night, ESPN Radio, college football. Deciding what to do in the near and longer term future. We're currently at a dozen, but that playoff's going to grow, isn't it? ESPN's Pete Thamel.
7: Well, out here at Big Ten meetings, there are 18 linked arms of the football coaches with Commissioner Tony Petitti singing the 24-team Kumbaya. From talking to coaches yesterday in the lobbies, in the hallways here in Terranea, it's very clear that that is the direction that the Big Ten wants to go. It's more access. It's more deep, meaningful games deep into the season. The real story of this offseason is going to come next week at the FTC meetings in Destin, Kevin. Likely be talking to you from there. The SEC is really the lone major college football entity, or at least the lone one that matters, that has not declared their hand on 24. Greg Sankey has never come out and said he is against 24. But again, the SEC has not shown their cards like this. There is some support in the SEC at the coach and athletic director level for this, but it is a big, complicated thing that Greg Sankey clearly wants to see unwind. So this will be the drumbeat of the offseason. No decision has to be made until December 1st, but is very clear in Big Ten country the direction they want to go is to a 24-team playoff. Final piece of context, really the only voting entities who matter in this are the Big Ten and the SEC. The cards have been shown here at Big Ten meetings. We'll see what happens in Destin next week.
1: The American Football Coaches Association earlier this month recommending changes to the calendar that would end the season in early January and, of course, push

0: pushing for the increased college football playoff. ESPN's Heather Dinich.
1: First of all, let's pump the brakes on that for a second, because not all coaches are in favor of 24. So there are certainly coaches throughout the country, particularly in the Big Ten, some in the SEC, who do want to see a 24-team playoff. But I think the bigger picture is the calendar and trying to end the college football season at the second Saturday in January, I believe is what it was. And if you go to a 24-team playoff, that's not impossible. But I know that there is a push to keep the quarterfinals on New Year's Day, New Year's Eve, New Year's Day, right? So there's some value in that. But big picture, with a 24-team playoff, I think what listeners need to know is that I think it's fair to say there's more support for it collectively than ever before. Does that mean it'll happen? No, because a month or two ago, whatever it was, there was more support for a 16-team playoff. So this pendulum continues to swing, and there are more hurdles in getting a 24-team playoff, but it starts with the calendar.
0: We'll see what the coaches, the conferences decide to do in the coming weeks. Straight ahead, speaking of a calendar, it's got some stuff penciled in for the upcoming season. That's next. SportsCenter All Night continues. It's ESPN Radio.
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2: The Pittsburgh Steelers and Aaron Rodgers have reached agreement on a one-year deal worth up to $25 million.
3: He built up a lot of equity in that room.
4: This doesn't make the Steelers contenders.
3: He gives the team the best chance to compete next year.
1: Aaron Rodgers teaming up with Mike McCarthy once again, the quarterback agreeing over the weekend to return to Pittsburgh, and his key card still gets him in the building, ESPN Steelers reporter Brooke Pryor.
5: And it's not quite back to school, but it did kind of feel like a meet the teacher night where everybody's back in the building. They're excited to see each other, and they're now meeting their new coaching staff. They've seen him a little bit this offseason, but most importantly, they saw Aaron Rodgers. And while it wasn't necessarily a surprise that Rodgers ended up signing that one-year deal, his teammates said today that they were surprised to see him in the building and then on the field for that first OTA practice. During the media viewing window, we saw him complete five passes, two of those to Michael Pittman Jr. Michael Pittman Jr. said afterward, "Wow, I can't believe that that was with Aaron Rodgers, because some of those throws were just so great." It seems like this group has really picked up right where they left off a year ago.
1: Aaron Rodgers back in Pittsburgh on the diamond. Diamondbacks, a 12-2 rout of the Giants. They tie their season high in runs and hits. Largest margin of victory this season. Nolan Arenado with his seventh career Grand Slam. Guardians 8-2 over the Tigers. Their fourth road win this season by at least six. Red Sox top Kansas City 3-1. Their eighth win this season when they score three runs or fewer. SportsCenter All Night, ESPN Radio.
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0: 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Number five.
1: Marlins have played 543 games against the Braves in their franchise history. Never before had they had a shutout win this lopsided. 104.3 WQAM.
7: 1-1. That one killed out to left down the line. Only questions, fair or foul. It's a fair ball, and it's a grand slam. Shot out of a cannon by Javier Sanoa.
8: Look out, little man. I see you.
7: And he blew this game open. It's 11-0 in the bottom of the fifth.
0: Number four.
1: Dodgers have their win streak snapped, but the Phillies extend theirs to five. 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
9: Pitch. And it's swung on, hit high in the air, right field. Pretty deep. Steer going back to the track. Looking up. And it is gone. Bryson Stott has turned the game around with a two-run home run down the line and right. A towering fly ball that just kept going. And the Phillies have come back to take a 5-4 lead.
0: Number three.
1: In Anaheim, A starter JT Ginn takes a no-hitter to the ninth before giving up a leadoff single. And then Angels Radio AM 830.
10: Here's the next one. Meadows swings at this ball. This is lifted high. It's hit deep out in the center. And it's out of here. It's out of here. It's a walk-off two-run homer. And the Angels have won this ball game tonight here at the Big A. How about that?
0: Number two.
1: Mariners beat the White Sox with a career milestone as part of the night. Seattle Sports, 7:10 a.m.
11: And again, the 2-2 to Colt, swinging a fly ball down the right line and deep. This one is gone. Goodbye, baseball. Colt Emerson, holy smokes, his first hit in the big leagues is a three-run home run down the right field line. What a story for this young man.
0: Number one.
1: To the ice, Montreal and the Sabres in Buffalo, Game 7, which goes to overtime. TSN 690.
12: Loose puck in the slot. Habs are going to skate it to center. Carrier feeds it ahead. Far side. Evans drives the middle. Shot. Scores! Game 7. Overtime winner. Alex Newhart has come through for Montreal, and the run stays alive off to the Eastern Conference Finals.
1: Hurricanes are up next. And then there's the Spurs night in Oklahoma City.
13: Up four, Castle with it, creeps up to the three-point line. Pass for Wemby, makes the catch, turns and flushes. San Antonio improves the lead to six with 22 seconds to go. And Wemby's got himself a 41-point game one of the Western Conference Finals.
1: Victor Wembanyama, 41 points, 24 rebounds. Mark Kestenscher called it here on ESPN Radio. By comparison, Thunder's Chet Holmgren, 8 points, 8 rebounds. ESPN analyst Kendrick Perkins.
14: Can he try? That's the first thing. Can he try? Because I saw him duck and smoke tonight. I saw him guarding other people on the perimeter. I didn't see too much of him one-on-one action guarding Wemby. And he know that beef has been around since they high school days. In order for them to even stand a chance, Chet Holmgren is going to have to take this personal, especially on the defensive side of the basketball. He's going to have to take and show why he finished as one of the top guys as far as the defensive player in the defensive player of the year runners. Tonight, he's going to have a hard time getting sleep. When you let somebody walk into your crib with muddy shoes, kick their feet up on your coffee table, and order DoorDash with your credit card, and turn your channel on your television, damn it, you got to do something about that. That's what Wemby did to Chet tonight. He got to take this personal because Wemby is not going to stop. I'm going to say it again. Victor Wembanyama doesn't like you. You need to have the same feelings for him.
1: Spurs take game one on the road. Eastern Conference final game one tonight here on ESPN Radio. 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
15: 10 seconds, Kobe Bryant against Christie. Kobe Bryant on the move against Christie. In for the right, flips his shot up, no good. O'Neal lays it up, misses it. Ball tipped out to Horry, straight on three. Good! The Lakers have won!
0: And we're just getting started. The NBA is on ESPN Radio. 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
4: 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The top two seeds face off in game one of the Western Conference Finals.
8: Dribble handoff, didn't make it to Michelle. Turnover, Mitchell behind the back, Jada flies in. Two-hand stop, Thunder have taken the lead for the first time in game one.
4: We've got game seven on the ice between Montreal and Buffalo.
9: Here's Gouley, in front shot, scores! Deflected in front, the shot from Gouley. Philip Cano, and it's 1-0 Montreal in game seven.
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10: 1-0 pitch to Bowers. And a high fly ball deep right field. That one's off the scoreboard and over and out of this ballpark.
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12: 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The postseason fun for the Oklahoma City Thunder. Their run in this postseason starting to look like a website address. www. Over and over, they swept Phoenix in round one. They dispatched the Lakers in four straight in the conference semis. Monday, Thunder and Spurs, the top two teams in the West regular season, opening up the Western Conference Finals in Oklahoma City. Let's just say, if we get seven of these, we're going to enjoy the next couple of weeks.
8: Holmgren, outside Wallace, his three-pointer's a miss, and Vassell has the rebound. They are 5 for 21 from 3, Oklahoma City. Here's Vassell, takes the pass, steps into a 3 and drills it. And San Antonio has its biggest lead of game 1, up 10.
12: Dropping in a second quarter 3-pointer. Spurs go up double digits there, but that 10-point lead was about it. It was really single digits most of the night and low single digits, often a one-possession game.
8: 97-95 San Antonio, 120 left. Caruso probes the paint, passes it outside to J-Dub. Jalen Williams floater over Wemby, gets the roll. We're tied at 97.
12: Game was tied for 12% of the night. San Antonio would have answers as they led for more than 80% of this game.
8: Castle goes to his right, picks it up, lobs it for Wemby, has it against J-Dub, turns tip of the circle looking, now puts it on the deck, spins inside, puts it up, and rattles it home for the lead. 11.5 seconds to go. Wemby with the bucket for San Antonio.
13: He spun, it didn't work going right, he spun back to the left, and then off balance, he shot like a little leaner over Jalen Williams. What a tough shot.
12: Spurs in front there. Ball back to the Thunder.
8: J-Dub, Jalen Williams waiting for the ball. Sideline left has it. Looking for Mitchell. Gets it into AJ. 10 seconds to go. Dribbling on the O in OKC. Pass to SGA on the wing. Going to drive on Castle to the basket. Lays it in for the tie. 3.1 seconds to go.
12: SGA pulling the Thunder even again. So the Spurs have 3 seconds with which to work.
8: Harper looking to Wembanyama. Wembanyama dribbles under pressure. Blocked by Holmgren, and we're going to overtime. Chet Holmgren blocks Victor Wembanyama, and regulation will not be the end of game one.
12: Mark Castasure alongside PJ Carlissimo right here on ESPN Radio. To overtime they go in game one of the Western Conference Finals.
8: 106-105 Thunder. 105 to go in overtime. Alex Caruso has 30 points, 8 three-pointers in that defensive play. Here's SGA. Explodes to the rim and throws it down. 56 seconds to go in overtime.
13: Victor's too tired to help out, I think.
12: That'd be Victor Wembanyama. OKC up 3, but guess who does answer?
8: Here's J-Dub driving. Fades to his left. Jumper missed the rim. Hit the backboard. And San Antonio has it. Down floor, Wemby going to go for the long three in the tie, and he hit it. He pulled up from 30 feet away. Wemby's tied the game.
13: And there's a 2.3-second differential. Timeout called by OKC.
12: Wembanyama pulling up just over half court, then he ties it. They would wind up going to a second OT.
8: Castle guarded by Cason Wallace, best steals leader in the NBA. Finds Harper on the arc, 6 to shoot. Harper inside for Wemby, makes the catch. Nobody's there. There's a whistle and one as Wemby flushes. Holmgren late to get over, commits the foul. Up 4, Castle with it, creeps up to the 3-point line. Pass for Wemby, makes the catch, turns and flushes. San Antonio improves the lead to 6 with 22 seconds to go, and Wemby's got himself a 41-point game one of the Western Conference Finals.
12: 41 points for Wembanyama on offense, but he's also the defensive player of the year.
8: They got Jalen Williams at the top, drives inside the arc, puts it up, blocked by Wembanyama with 17 seconds to go. Passes to Harper, they foul him, and Victor Wembanyama will end this highlight reel of game one of the Western Conference Finals. 41 points, 23 rebounds, and his third block shot.
12: It took 2 overtimes, but the Spurs are able to grab the series opener on the road. 122-115. Spurs have won 5 of the 6 matchups with the Thunder this season. Wembanyama, 41 points, 24 rebounds.
3: I feel like it was a great effort from everybody, you know. 1-15. Physically, I'm feeling tired, honestly, but not as much as you would expect, honestly. It's probably the adrenaline. It's going to come down a little bit. I'm probably going to sleep pretty well tonight. The message would be that we as a team are ready to go in any environment, in any place, against anybody. And even though we still got a lot to learn, our effort should be over anybody else's. And tonight, we were relentless.
12: Victor Wembanyama, 4th player in NBA history with 40 points and 20 rebounds in game one of the playoff series. Wilt Chamberlain, Shaq, Nikola Jokic being the other 3. Yes, less than a year ago, he was on retreat for a week and a half in China. ESPN analyst Kendrick Perkins says, that was worth it.
14: I was watching the game with my wife and my kids, and I told my wife that we're sending our kids to those damn monks that we went to this summer. Because I need that mentality. I need that mentality right there. I don't know what I just saw. I believe we call it greatness. But God bless America, what he just did on that stage. It's one thing to spoil an MVP moment for SGA being awarded his MVP. But it's another thing to walk into that arena, one of the loudest, most hostile environments, and have a legendary performance like he did today on both ends of the floor. And the one thing that stood out to me is how personal he took it. Because the world knows the hatred that he has in his heart for Chet Holmgren. Wemby was a monster all across the board. I'm speechless. The number speaks for himself. And we just heard Stephon Castle say that he's the best player in the world. Guess what? He has no argument whatsoever from Kendrick Perkins. None. I have no argument for that.
15: It was at one point a really rough night for SGA. I mean, he did have the double overtimes to sort of like make up for it here. Checking his numbers, he did finish with 24 points. But in the first half, he was like 1-for-4 with 4 points. How did San Antonio make his life so miserable?
14: Because one, they have so many big wings and guards that defend at a high level and that are physical. And it starts with Stephon Castle. We know that the Spurs have the defensive player of the year, Victor Wembanyama, but let's not forget Stephon Castle is still an all-defensive caliber player. And when you think about the size of a Dylan Harper, a Vassell, these guys are 6'5", 6'6", Chapani. They are good at sliding their feet, taking the bump, the physicality, playing without fouling. I've never seen SGA look like this. Even though he struggled in the Lakers series to his standards, tonight was a prime example that he has his work cut out for him all series long. And when we talk about taking that leap in greatness, this is one of those moments with SGA. If he rises to the occasion, because it's going to be hard, then we'll see him and he'll show us that we believe, that we know who we are or should be believers of who we think he is. But this is going to be a brawl for it all. He's going to have to strap his boots up.
16: Thunder suffering their first loss of the postseason. It happens on their home court. Spurs taking game one of the Western Conference Finals. Shai Gilgeous-Alexander, 24 points, 7 of 23 shooting, most missed shots in any game this postseason.
17: Yeah, quality opponent. We knew it was going to be a dogfight. We just got to be better. Me in particular had to play better, especially against a team of this caliber. Nothing more than that. I just try to take what the defense gives me. I think earlier they were heavier in the gaps, and I had a lot of sprays for open shooters more so, and then I think they loosened up as the game went on, and I was able to find my cracks. Yeah, it's got to be better when I get those cracks, I think.
16: He finished with 24. Jalen Williams, first game back since game two of the first round, 26 points. Alex Caruso, 31, playoff career high, second most in the regular season or postseason. But OKC falls in game one. Game two coming up on Wednesday, 8 o'clock Eastern here on ESPN Radio. Tuesday's the Eastern Conference Final getting underway. Cavaliers and Knicks in New York for game one. We'll have it presented by Gusto right here on ESPN Radio. Right now, SportsCenter all night to the ice. And if we hop in Mr. Peabody's Wayback Machine, remember May 9th? That's the day the Carolina Hurricanes finished off the Flyers with a four-game sweep. They've been sitting idle since, waiting for an opponent for the Eastern Conference Final. Monday they would get one. Eventually. Sabres, Canadiens, Game 7 in Buffalo, though it was Montreal holding a lead in the third period.
18: Faceoff won by the Sabres. On the wall, played back to the line for Power. He's got a lane. Power walking it in. Scores! Rasmus Dahlin! With the feed from Owen Power, and they turn the red light on and tie game 7 at 2 apiece.
16: WGR 550 in Buffalo. Sabres tie it up. They'd end up in overtime in game 7.
19: Loose puck in the slot. Habs are going to skate it to center. Carrier feeds it ahead. Far side. Evans drives the middle. Shot. Scores! Game 7. Overtime winner. Alex Newhook has come through for Montreal, and the run stays alive off to the Eastern Conference Finals.
16: It got quiet in Buffalo. TSN 690. Canadiens a 3-2 overtime win in Game 7. Canadiens with their first overtime goal in a Game 7 since 1992. They advanced to the Eastern Conference Final to face the Hurricanes. Alex Newhook had the overtime game winner. He spoke with our Emily Kaplan.
20: Alex, back-to-back Game 7 winners for you. How do you explain it?
21: Yeah. Well, it's a crazy feeling. To come up and get two wins to keep us going here in the playoffs, it's fun. It's why we play the game, and, I think we played well enough to win, so we're looking forward now.
20: What do you think this moment's like in Montreal right now?
21: Yeah, it's got to be electric. I'm sure everywhere in Montreal is going nuts right now, and we owe them a lot of credit. They showed up for us all series long, and can't wait to get back to the Bell Center for Game 3.
20: This team, I'm sure a lot of people did not put you guys in the Eastern Conference Final when the season began. How did you guys get here? What makes you so special?
21: Yeah, I mean, we're a confident group. I think, we knew we were capable of all year, and, I think we believe that we can keep going and bring this thing all the way, so... it's a big result, and we're looking forward.
20: Where does that confidence come from?
21: I mean, I think we built it. We built it since I've been here anyway, and we built it all season long, and we've added some pieces, and I think everyone's kind of come together to to play together and play their role to, you know, to the best of their ability this far in playoffs. So we got to keep it rolling.
20: All right, you're in the Eastern Conference Final. You play the Carolina Hurricanes. Long rest. What should fans expect in that series?
21: Yeah, we're gonna give it our best. Right? You know, we're gonna keep rolling. You know, and see what happens.
20: Congratulations.
21: All right, thank you.
16: Nurkic is the second player in NHL history with multiple Game 7 clinchers in a single postseason, the other being Nathan Horton, who had two with Boston in 2011. Nurkic had two game-winning goals in the regular season, in addition to the overtime game winner on Monday in Game 7 to beat the Sabres. ESPN analyst, Hall of Famer Mark Messier.
0: He's been a bright light for the Canadiens all playoffs long, and especially when their top line had been struggling with getting offensive production. You have to talk about depth scoring and why it's so important, but Newhook has provided that for the Canadiens. You know, another huge, huge, huge goal for the Montreal Canadiens again. And, you know, he's the only guy, only player on the Montreal Canadiens right now with the Stanley Cup. He's got a lot of experience there. He knows what it takes. He's got a lot of confidence in himself. And he knows at this time, right now, all you have to do is get the puck to the net. He does that, and sure enough, he finds the back of it, and the Canadiens go on to round three. What a victory by Montreal.
1: This game was almost emblematic of the series at large. Canadiens get off to a fast start. They had to recruit late to pull it out. How impressive was this game seven from the Habs?
0: Yeah, I think you got to look at both teams. Both teams didn't have a lot of experience coming into the playoffs this year. And I think it's one of the reasons why you saw so much turmoil in the games, in defensive play, mistakes, some undisciplined play by both teams at times. But ultimately, in the end, I thought Buffalo played a tremendous hockey game tonight. They're big, they're strong, they can skate, and they really carried the play to Montreal for the better part of the second and third periods. What Montreal needed going into this game was a strong performance by their goaltender, Dobis. And they got it. He was the one guy that they had to count on to do what he needed to do and shut the door. What a game he played. Solid, battling guy. He's so competitive, and he makes stops that sometimes look impossible. The Montreal Canadiens can count their lucky stars that they got the number one star for them tonight in this game was their goaltender, and he's backed up by a long history of great goaltenders that have played for the Montreal Canadiens.
16: Canadiens and Hurricanes, Eastern Conference Final, Game 1 coming up on Thursday. Eight innings, great, but that's next. SportsCenter All Night continues at ESPN Radio.
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1: 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College football news, Texas Tech quarterback Brendan Sorsby, who has sought treatment for a gambling addiction, has filed an injunction against the NCAA. He's looking for college eligibility for this upcoming season in 2026. ESPN College Football Insider Pete Thamel explain.
2: This is really an unprecedented moment. We have certainly seen schools and seen athletes sue the NCAA for eligibility, but this is almost a preemptive lawsuit filing for clarity on whether or not Brendan Sorsby is going to be eligible this season. Mentioned in the suit is that the supplemental draft for the NFL has a deadline to declare by June 22nd. And the hearing for this, they are requesting to be by June 15th. So what essentially Brendan Sorsby is looking for so he can play this season at Texas Tech is some clarity for his status from the NCAA. The suit reveals he is currently ineligible, which is not a surprise. He's admitted to making thousands of bets, which are against NCAA rules. The NCAA really did push back against this in a statement today. And what the NCAA basically said, Kevin, was we haven't even made a ruling on Brendan Sorsby yet. And that's obviously a much different reaction than the rhetoric that Sorsby's lawsuit has, which called the NCAA deeply hypocritical for its ties to gambling. And said it's a wholesale abandonment of its obligations for the well-being of Brendan Sorsby. He's obviously battling a gambling addiction. He's in an inpatient treatment facility. So these two sides are obviously are going to push forward, and we will likely find out in mid-June whether or not Brendan Sorsby can get an injunction which would allow him to play for Texas Tech. Notable to end here that it is in a district court in Lubbock, Texas, which is where Texas Tech is located.
1: The NCAA prohibits student athletes from wagering on any NCAA-sanctioned sport, professional or collegiate. Penalties can include permanent ineligibility, especially in cases where athletes wagered on their own team or manipulated their performance. The filing by Sorsby's legal team saying the quarterback suffers from a clinically diagnosed gambling disorder, which is a mental health condition. The NCAA, they say in their filing, quote, has weaponized his condition to shore up a facade of competitive integrity while simultaneously profiting from the very gambling ecosystem it polices, according to the court filing. SportsCenter All Night, ESPN Radio. To baseball, what a night in Anaheim. A starter JT Ginn was dealing against the Angels.
3: In from the first base side of the rubber out of a windup, and the 1-2 pitch swung on and missed. And there's his career high, 10 strikeouts for JT Ginn. Man, he strikes out the side. He has a no-hitter through seven.
1: Talk 650 KSTE. He would have that no-hitter through seven. He would have the no-hitter through eight. So he takes that and a 1-0 lead to the bottom of the ninth.
4: Right-hander from Mississippi State, 26 years of age, and his 0-2 pitch, here's the delivery to Frazier, swung on, line to left center, base hit, and that'll do it. Well, what an effort. No-hitter through eight, and the veteran Adam Frazier lines one to left center, and now that means the tying run is on base.
1: Angels break up the no-no with a leadoff single in the bottom of the ninth. Well, Ginn can still pick up the win. Uh-oh.
5: Here's the next one. Meadows swings at this ball. This is lifted high. It's hit deep out in the center. And it's out of here. It's out of here. It's a walk-off two-run homer. And the Angels have won this ball game tonight here at the Big A. How about that?
1: Angels Radio AM 830, 2-1 Angels stun the Athletic. And in the process, they extend the streak for the longest active streak in Major League Baseball without being no-hit. Angels have not been on the wrong end of a no-hitter since September of 1999. They were an inning shy of that one on Monday, but they rally in the ninth for the 2-1 win. As for JT Ginn, 8 innings, you heard the career high, 10 strikeouts, wound up giving up the 2 hits to lead off the bottom of the ninth. The no-hit bid through 8 innings, the longest no-hit bid of his career. Dodgers with a 5-game win streak on the line Monday, and the top spot in the division on the line as well in San Diego against the Padres.
6: Yamamoto steps back, Roxanne delivers, and Andujar hits it in the air deep to left field. Hernandez backing up. He's at the wall. This one, gonna go! Miguel Andujar with his fourth of the year, and the Padres take a 1-0 lead here in the bottom of the first.
1: 97-3 the Fan. 1-0 in the first, 1-0 at the end. Padres get the win, fourth straight win to pull ahead of the Dodgers for first place in the NL West, their fifth shutout this season, tied for most of the National League. Dodgers lose, and that snaps the five-game win streak. They're shut out for the second time this season. They went 0-7 with runners in scoring position. In Washington, Mets, Nationals tied 5-5 after 9. 10th inning, each team scores a run. 11th, scoreless, so we're still tied 6-6. Then came the 12th.
6: Top 12. Next pitch to Beatty. Swain, a line drive through the hole, left side, a base hit. Bichette scores. Soto's around third. He's coming to the plate. Throw goes to third. Brujan in with a belly flop. Beatty trails to second base with a two-run single. And the Mets score four times here in the 12th. They lead 10-6. Second and third, one away, and threatening for more.
1: They were just getting started. 880 ESPN New York. Mets wind up scoring 10 runs in the 12th inning. They beat the Nationals 16-7 in 12, fourth instance of 10 runs or more in a single extra innings in the last 100 years. Mets are now 11-5 in the month of May. Speaking of going overtime, that's next. 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
9: 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Bang, he got it. 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
19: I find myself often being the old guy that just, because it isn't for me, and I complain and say, why don't you just wear the old jerseys? Atlanta Falcons. You guys put out these new uniforms. Yay, look at us. Just wear the red helmet. How hard is it?
20: Steve Markowski.
19: Thank you. White Shoes Johnson. You're the Spurs. Black and silver. Raiders. Yay. That's a beautiful aesthetic. Those Skittles colors are, yeah. 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
1: Canadiens with a Game 7 overtime win in Buffalo. Montreal advances to the Eastern Conference Final against Carolina. Padres beat the Dodgers. San Diego taking over the top spot in the NL West. Spurs strike first on the road in the Western Conference Finals.
2: That's going to do it. San Antonio has taken Game 1 of the Western Conference Finals. They steal home court. They outlast the Thunder in two overtimes, led by their all-world third-year center, Victor Wembanyama. 41 points and 24 rebounds in the Game 1 win.
1: It was a tight game all night. Classic double overtime in Game 1. Spurs winning it on the road. You heard it here on ESPN Radio. Mark Kestisher, PJ Carlissimo had the call for us. Back to OKC. Mark?
2: Jay, thank you very much. What a way to open the Western Conference Finals. Victor Wembanyama passed Lou Alcindor, Kareem Abdul-Jabbar, youngest player, 40 points, 20 rebounds in a playoff game in NBA history. They rode Wemby down the stretch of overtimes. 41 points, 24 rebounds, three block shots, and PJ, what a way to open the conference finals. San Antonio getting the road win.
3: Well, we all kept saying, well, this is going to be great if these two guys, they've been the two best teams in the regular season, unquestionably. They played very well. OKC sweeps their first two series. Two impressive wins by a young, inexperienced playoff team, taking out Portland in five and then Minnesota in six. And we said, like, well, what's it going to be? Well, guess what? It was unbelievable. How about three double-doubles for the San Antonio Spurs to start? They're young, inexperienced, never played in a playoff. 17 points and 11 assists for Steph Castle, 24 points and 11 rebounds for Dylan Harper, not to mention his seven steals. Alex Caruso was magnificent. Of course, the MVP had a double-double, 24 and 12. Alex Caruso with 31 off the bench, headlined an OKC bench that outscored San Antonio 50 to 16. But the game had everything. Comebacks, threes, clutch foul shooting, tremendous defense in the half court by both teams. Really, really good defense. And San Antonio's able to overcome 23 turnovers in the absence of De'Aaron Fox. Sorely, sorely.
2: We'll see if Fox will be available to go in Game 2 if there is an adjustment for Oklahoma City, even though they just went two overtimes. Shai Gilgeous-Alexander did have 12 in the fourth quarter, which was key because it got them to overtime, but he had to work for it tonight. They did a really good job against him.
3: No, they did a great job. I think Wemby, honestly, was too tired to help. SGA was able to get going by getting a couple of dunks, getting to the rim, because Wemby was either too tired to help or they told him, don't leave your man. For most of the night, the strategy was the guy guarding SGA channeled him into Victor Wembanyama, and most times Victor was guarding Alex Caruso, and Alex Caruso made them pay for that strategy all night. So there's going to be adjustments to be made for sure by both teams.
2: Oklahoma City ran through the first two rounds unbeaten, but the San Antonio Spurs take Game 1 on the road in double overtime. Wemby, 41 points, 24 boards. Spurs, 122. Oklahoma City, 115, the final. For PJ Carlissimo, I'm Mark Kestisher, right here on your home for the NBA, ESPN Radio, and the ESPN app. Let's go back to our pal Jay Reynolds in the studio.
1: All right, Mark, great job as always. Wemby with that huge night in the Game 1 win for the Spurs. His coach, Mitch Johnson.
4: I thought his level of physicality and execution through physicality was tremendous. His rebounding obviously shows itself in the box score, but was off the charts defensively. He was in a stance almost all night, and I thought he did a good job of, and the guys along with him, just being stubborn in terms of they made some shots, and they did. Obviously, you got to give up something when you try to take things away, and at times when they made shots or they made us pay for whatever we were trying to do, we stuck with it. And he led the way. I mean, that's 49 big minutes, and it was high level for the majority of those.
1: And the Spurs striking first on the road in Oklahoma City. As for Thunder coach Mark Daigneault?
5: Yeah, it certainly offensively took us a little while to get a little bit of a rhythm in the game. In terms of balance, to your point, I thought our threes were good in the first half. We didn't shoot it great. I actually thought we had higher quality threes in the first half than we did the rest of the game, but the balance of attacks wasn't great. You know, who knows what that is? It's the first time playing them in 4 months. They're obviously a unique opponent. We just had a while off. I thought we caught a little bit more of a groove to start the second half. We were lucky to be down 7 at halftime, but yeah, I mean, 100%, there's a lot we can improve on.
1: Spurs taking the series opener in the Western Conference. Game 2 coming up on Wednesday. Eastern Conference getting underway tonight. Knicks and Cavs. Cavs coming off their distant series with the Pistons. Knicks resting a bit. ESPN analyst Danny Green.
6: I expect the Knicks to keep rolling and playing good basketball. They may be a little rusty because 10 days off is a lot, but they definitely needed it for OG Anunoby to heal up. But, yeah, it's going to take a minute or two or maybe a full game for them to get that rust out. But they just have so many weapons, man. Deuce McBride, Landry Shamet off the bench. Of course, Mikal Bridges is playing at a high level. And then Jalen Brunson. They just have nobody that can stop him or guard him on that other side of the floor at the Cleveland Cavaliers uniform. If Cat does what Cat does and being, you know, distributor and starting the offense and attacking the rim and doing that and staying out of foul trouble, this should be a pretty good New York Knicks series for them to be back in the finals for the first time in like 27 years.
1: And as for the keys in New York, ESPN analyst Monica McNutt.
7: In this new offense, yes, it's about Karl-Anthony Towns as a centerpiece, but there's also so much off-ball movement, right? And so last night as we're preparing for this one, I'm like, okay, who's going to struggle with that? I think Merrill, Wade, Strus, they're guarding their butts off. They're doing what they're supposed to do as role players. But to go after and target where you're going to have some soft spots, Donovan Mitchell, while he competes, is not the biggest defender there, right? And then James Harden tends to be a little bit slow-footed. But this is where, to me, the way that the Knicks are playing on both sides of the basketball is important to call out. Mm-hmm. They've been defending at such a high level. And if OG Anunoby is healthy, which all signs indicate he'll be ready for game one, they really, I think, to me, can put more pressure on Cleveland defensively than Cleveland can do the other way.
1: We'll see how the Eastern Conference finals play out. Cleveland, of course, there after dispatching Detroit, which was the top seed in the Eastern Conference. We heard what their coach, Jimmy Bickerstaff, had to say after the Pistons lost in the conference semis.
8: It's not a disappointment at all. I'm not ever will I be disappointed in these guys. These guys every single day give us what they got. So it is not a disappointment. It's a loss, and it's a tough loss. But, you know, that adjective will never be used as this group.
1: Detroit failing to reach the conference finals, losing to the Cavaliers. They say it's not a disappointment. Was it? Here's our Stephen A. Smith.
9: Yes, because they didn't make the conference finals. They were the number one seed. They won 60 games, major props to them or whatever. But I'm just talking about their expectations. Once we saw what we saw, particularly from Cade Cunningham emerging as a league MVP candidate, it's not that the result, meaning losing the series, was a disappointment. It's how they went out on your home court in a game 7, down by damn near 40. That's the disappointment. That's where that comes in, because it reminded us of what their deficiencies are. We got to give credit where credit is due to J.B. Bickerstaff, who was my coach of the year. You don't have Malik Beasley because of personal reasons he got himself into. You lose Dennis Schroeder, of course, and Tim Hardaway Jr., and you're looking at Cade Cunningham, and you really, really didn't have a bona fide secondary scorer.
1: So now the Eastern Conference Finals getting underway on Tuesday without the Pistons, Cavs, Knicks. 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
10: The pitch. And it's swung on, hit high in the air, right field. Pretty deep. Steer going back to the track. Looking up. And it is gone! Bryson Stott has turned the game around with a two-run home run. Down the line and right, a towering fly ball that just kept going. And the Phillies have come back to take a

0: Cubs at Wrigley here tonight. It is 8-0 Milwaukee.
1: Brewers jumping out, and they go on to the 9-3 win over the Cubs. 620 WTMJ. Brewers' ninth win in their last 11. They're now a half game behind the Cubs in the NL Central. Closest they've been to first place since April 18th. Cubs, coming off that 10-game win streak, have now lost 7 of their last 9. Yankees and Blue Jays in a tight one.
2: Trent Grisham leads off second. His third stolen base, matching last total. Sky down the left field line. That ball is off the pole. Off the pole. A two-run home run for Jazz Chisholm. And the Yankees lead 7-5.
1: 7-5 at that point. They hang on for a 7-6 win. Michael Kay on the ES Network. Yankees trailed 3-1 in the fourth and 5-3 in the seventh. But they rally, get the 7-6 win. Blue Jays' first loss this season when leading by multiple runs in the seventh inning or later. Rays by 10 over the Orioles, 16-6. The 16 runs, their most in the game at the Trop since 2014. Speaking of exploding for runs, the Marlins.
3: Against Hunter Biggie, Kevin Cash just left him out there to eat it. 1-1, that one killed out to left down the line. Only questions, fair or foul, it's a fair ball, and it's a grand slam. Shot out of a cannon by Javier Sanoa.
4: Look out, little man, I see you.
3: And he blew this game open. It's 11-0 in the bottom of the fifth.
1: It would be a 12-0 win for the Marlins over the Braves. 104-3 WQAM. Marlins, 8 combined RBI from the 8 and 9 spots in the batting order, and they get their largest shutout win against the Braves in franchise history. Largest shutout against any team since 2019. Atlanta shut out for the third time this season. Twins double up the Astros 6-3, their ninth home win this season by at least 3 runs. Mariners and White Sox.
5: And again, the 2-2 to Colt, swinging a fly ball down the right field line and deep. This one is gone. Goodbye, baseball. Colt Emerson. Holy smokes, his first hit in the big leagues is a 3-run home run down the right field line. What a story for this young man. His Major League debut last night. Game 2 hits a 3-run home run. Mariners lead 6-1. What a night for Emerson.
1: Seattle Sports 710 AM. Mariners a 6-1 win to snap a 3-game losing streak. Mariners beating the White Sox, who now have a 3-game road losing streak. Sports Center all night. ESPN Radio. College football deciding what to do in the near and longer term future. We're currently at a dozen, but that playoff's going to grow, isn't it? ESPN's Pete Thamel.
6: Well, out here at Big Ten meetings, there are 18 linked arms of the football coaches with Commissioner Tony Petitti singing the 24-team Kumbaya. From talking to coaches yesterday in the lobbies, in the hallways here in Terranea, it's very clear that that is the direction that the Big Ten wants to go. It's more access. It's more deep, meaningful games deep into the season. The real story of this offseason is going to come next week at the FEC meetings in Destin. Kevin will likely be talking to you from there. The SEC is really the lone major college football entity, or at least the lone one that matters, that has not declared their hand on 24. Greg Sankey has never come out and said he is against 24. But again, the SEC has not shown their cards like this. There is some support in the SEC at the coach and athletic director level for this, but it is a big, complicated thing that Greg Sankey clearly wants to see unwind. So this will be the drumbeat of the offseason. No decision has to be made until December 1st, but it is very clear in Big Ten country the direction they want to go is to a 24-team playoff. Final piece of context, really the only voting entities who matter in this are the Big Ten and the SEC. The cards have been shown here at Big Ten meetings. We'll see what happens in Destin next week.
1: The American Football Coaches Association earlier this month recommending changes to the calendar that would end the season in early January and, of course, pushing for the increased college football playoff. ESPN's Heather Dinich.
7: First of all, let's pump the brakes on that for a second, because not all coaches are in favor of 24. So there are certainly coaches throughout the country, particularly in the Big Ten, some in the SEC, who do want to see a 24-team playoff. But I think the bigger picture is the calendar and trying to end the college football season at the second Saturday in January, I believe is what it was. And if you go to a 24-team playoff, that's not impossible, but I know that there is a push to keep the

0: quarterfinals mm-hmm. on New Year's Day, right? So there's some value in that. But big picture, with a 24-team playoff, I think what listeners need to know is that I think it's fair to say there's more support for it collectively than ever before. Does that mean it'll happen? No, because a month or two ago, whatever it was, there was more support for a 16-team playoff. So mm-hmm. this pendulum continues to swing, and there are more hurdles in getting a 24-team playoff, but it starts with the calendar.
1: We'll see what the coaches, the conferences decide to do in the coming weeks. Straight ahead, speaking of a calendar, it's got some stuff penciled in for the upcoming season. That's next. SportsCenter All Night continues. It's ESPN Radio.
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2: 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Amber and Ian.
6: Does he go to Cleveland? 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
7: For LeBron, it's so much bigger than just basketball. 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
2: The Pittsburgh Steelers and Aaron Rodgers have reached agreement on a one-year deal worth up to $25 million.
3: He built up a lot of equity in that room.
4: This doesn't make the Steelers contenders.
3: He gives the team the best chance to compete next year.
1: Aaron Rodgers teaming up with Mike McCarthy once again, the quarterback agreeing over the weekend to return to Pittsburgh, and his key card still gets him in the building, ESPN Steelers reporter Brooke Pryor.
5: It's not quite back to school, but it did kind of feel like a meet the teacher night where everybody's back in the building. They're excited to see each other, and they're now meeting their new coaching staff. They've seen them a little bit this offseason, but most importantly, they saw Aaron Rodgers. And while it wasn't necessarily a surprise that Rodgers ended up signing that one-year deal, his teammates said today that they were surprised to see him in the building and then on the field for that first OTA practice. During the media viewing window, we saw him complete five passes, two of those to Michael Pittman Jr. Michael Pittman Jr. said afterward, "Wow, I can't believe that that was with Aaron Rodgers, because some of those throws were just so great." It seems like this group has really picked up right where they left off a year ago.
1: Aaron Rodgers back in Pittsburgh on the diamond. Diamondbacks, a 12-2 rout of the Giants. They tie their season high in runs and hits. Largest margin of victory this season. Nolan Arenado with his seventh career Grand Slam. Guardians 8-2 over the Tigers. Their fourth road win this season by at least six. Red Sox top Kansas City 3-1. Their eighth win this season when they score three runs or fewer. SportsCenter All Night, ESPN Radio.
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0: number five.
1: Marlins have played 543 games against the Braves in their franchise history. Never before had they had a shutout win this lopsided. 104.3 WQAM.
7: 1-1. That one killed out to left down the line. Only questions, fair or foul. It's a fair ball, and it's a grand slam. Shot out of a cannon by Javier Sanoa.
8: Look out, little man. I see you.
7: And he blew this game open. It's 11-0 in the bottom of the fifth.
0: Number four.
1: Dodgers have their win streak snapped, but the Phillies extend theirs to five. 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
9: The pitch. And it's swung on, hit high in the air, right field. Pretty deep. Steer going back to the track. Looking up. And it is gone. Bryson Stott has turned the game around with a two-run home run down the line and right. A towering fly ball that just kept going. And the Phillies have come back to take a 5-4 lead.
0: Number three.
1: In Anaheim, A starter JT Ginn takes a no-hitter to the ninth before giving up a leadoff single. And then Angels Radio AM 830.
10: Here's the next one. Meadow swings at this ball. This is lifted high. It's hit deep out in the center. And it's out of here. It's out of here. It's a walk-off two-run homer. And the Angels have won this ball game tonight here at the Big A. How about that?
0: Number two.
1: Mariners beat the White Sox with a career milestone as part of the night. Seattle Sports, 7:10 a.m.
11: And again, the 2-2 to Colt, swinging a fly ball down the right field line and deep. This one is gone. Goodbye, baseball. Colt Emerson, holy smokes, his first hit of the big leagues is a three-run home run down the right field line. What a story for this young man.
0: Number one.
1: To the ice, Montreal and the Sabres in Buffalo, Game 7, which goes to overtime. TSN 690.
12: Loose puck in the slot. Habs are going to skate it to center. Carrier feeds it ahead. Far side. Evans drives the middle shot. Scores! Game 7, overtime winner. Alex Newhook has come through for Montreal, and the run stays alive off to the Eastern Conference Finals.
1: Hurricanes are up next. And then there's the Spurs night in Oklahoma City.
13: Up four, Castle with it, creeps up to the three-point line. Pass for Wemby, makes the catch, turns and flushes. San Antonio improves the lead to 6 with 22 seconds to go, and Wemby's got himself a 41-point game one of the Western Conference Finals.
1: Victor Wembanyama, 41 points, 24 rebounds. Mark Kestenscher called it here on ESPN Radio. By comparison, Thunder's Chet Holmgren, 8 points, 8 rebounds. ESPN analyst Kendrick Perkins.
14: Can he try? That's the first thing. Can he try? Because I saw him duck and smoke tonight. I saw him guarding other people on the perimeter. I didn't see too much of him one-on-one action guarding Wemby. And he know that beef has been around since they high school days. In order for them to even stand a chance, Chet Holmgren is going to have to take this personal, especially on the defensive side of the basketball. He's going to have to take and show why he finished as one of the top guys as far as the defensive player in the defensive player of the year runners. Tonight, he's going to have a hard time getting sleep. When you let somebody walk into your crib with muddy shoes, kick their feet up on your coffee table, and order DoorDash with your credit card, and turn your channel on your television, damn it, you got to do something about that. That's what Wemby did to Chet tonight. He got to take this personal because Wemby is not going to stop. I'm going to say it again. Victor Wembanyama doesn't like you. You need to have the same feelings for him.
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0: Coming up on SportsCenter All Night. The top two seeds face off in Game 1 of the Western Conference Finals.
5: Dribble handoff, didn't make it to the cell. Turnover. Mitchell behind the back. Jada flies in. Two-hand stuff. Thunder have taken the lead for the first time in Game 1.
0: We've got Game 7 on the ice between Montreal and Buffalo.
6: Here's Gouley. Out in front. Shot. Scores! Deflected in front. Off the shot from Gouley. It's Philip Deneau, and it's 1-0 Montreal in Game 7.
0: We give you all the action from around the
7: 1-0 pitch to Bowers. And a high fly ball deep right field. This ball's way back there. That one's off the scoreboard and over it and out of this ballpark.
0: Plus, we prepare you for Game 1 of the NBA's Eastern Conference Finals.
8: The way that the Knicks are playing on both sides of the basketball is important to call out. They've been defending at such a high level.
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1: 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The postseason fun for the Oklahoma City Thunder. Their run in this postseason starting to look like a website address. www. Over and over, they swept Phoenix in round one. They dispatched the Lakers in four straight in the conference semis. Monday, Thunder and Spurs, the top two teams in the West from the regular season, opening up the Western Conference Finals in Oklahoma City. Let's just say, if we get seven of these, we're going to enjoy the next couple of weeks.
5: Holmgren, outside Wallace, his three-pointer's a miss, and Vassell has the rebound. They are 5 for 21 from 3, Oklahoma City. Here's Vassell, takes the pass, steps into a 3 and drills it. And San Antonio has its biggest lead of Game 1, up 10.
1: Dropping in a second quarter 3-pointer. Spurs go up double digits there, but that 10-point lead was about it. It was really single digits most of the night and low single digits, often a one-possession game.
5: 97-95 San Antonio. 120 left. Caruso probes the paint. Passes it outside to J-Dub. Jalen Williams floater over Wemby. Gets the roll. We're tied at 97.
1: Game was tied for 12% of the night. San Antonio would have answers as they led for more than 80% of this game.
5: Castle goes to his right, picks it up, lobs it for Wemby, has it against J-Dub, turns tip of the circle, looking, now puts it on the deck, spins inside, puts it up, and rattles it home for the lead. 11.5 seconds to go. Wemby with the bucket for San Antonio.
9: He spun, it didn't work going right, he spun back left, and then off balance, he shot like a little leaner over Jalen Williams. What a tough shot.
1: Spurs in front there. Ball back to the Thunder.
5: J-Dub, Jalen Williams waiting for the ball. Sideline left has it. Looking for Mitchell. Gets it into AJ. 10 seconds to go. Dribbling on the O with KC. Pass to SGA on the wing. Going to drive on Castle to the basket. Lays it in for the tie. 3.1 seconds to go.
1: SGA pulling the Thunder even again. So the Spurs have 3 seconds with which to work.
5: Harper looking to Wembanyama. Wembanyama dribbles under pressure. Blocked by Holmgren, and we're going to overtime. Chet Holmgren blocks Victor Wembanyama, and regulation will not be the end of Game 1.
1: Mark Castasure alongside PJ Carlissimo right here on ESPN Radio. To overtime they go in Game 1 of the Western Conference Finals.
5: 106-105 Thunder. 105 to go in overtime. Alex Caruso has 30 points, 8 three-pointers in that defensive play. Here's SGA. Explodes to the rim and throws it down. 56 seconds to go in overtime.
9: Victor's too tired to help out, I think.
1: That'd be Victor Wembanyama. OKC up three, but guess who does answer?
5: Here's J-Dub driving. Fades to his left. Jumper missed the rim. Hit the backboard. And San Antonio has it. Down floor, Wemby going to go for the long three and the tie, and he hit it. He pulled up from 30 feet away. Wemby's tied the game.
9: And there's a 2.3-second differential. Timeout called by OKC.
1: Wembanyama pulling up just over half court, and he ties it. They would wind up going to a second OT.
5: Castle guarded by Cason Wallace, best steals leader in the NBA. Finds Harper on the arc, six to shoot. Harper inside for Wemby, makes the catch. Nobody's there. There's a whistle and one as Wemby flushes. Holmgren late to get over, commits the foul. Up four, Castle with it, creeps up to the three-point line. Pass for Wemby, makes the catch, turns and flushes. San Antonio improves the lead to six with 22 seconds to go, and Wemby's got himself a 41-point game one of the Western Conference Finals.
1: 41 points for Wembanyama on offense, but he's also the defensive player of the year.
5: They got Jalen Williams at the top, drives inside the arc, puts it up, blocked by Wembanyama with 17 seconds to go. Passes to Harper, they foul him, and Victor Wembanyama will end this highlight reel of game one of the Western Conference Finals. 41 points, 23 rebounds, and his third block shot.
1: It took two overtimes, but the Spurs are able to grab the series opener on the road. 122-115. Spurs have won five of the six matchups with the Thunder this season. Wembanyama, 41 points, 24 rebounds.
10: I feel like it was a great effort from everybody, you know. 1-15. Physically, I'm feeling tired, honestly, but not as much as you would expect, honestly. It's probably the adrenaline is going to come down a little bit. I'm probably going to sleep pretty well tonight. The message would be that we as a team are ready to go in any environment, in any place, against anybody. And even though we still got a lot to learn, our effort should be over anybody else's. And tonight, we were relentless.
1: Victor Wembanyama, fourth player in NBA history with 40 points and 20 rebounds in game one of the playoff series. Wilt Chamberlain, Shaq, Nikola Jokic being the other three. Yes, less than a year ago, he was on retreat for a week and a half in China. ESPN analyst Kendrick Perkins says that was worth it.
11: I was watching the game with my wife and my kids, and I told my wife that we're sending our kids to those damn monks that we went to this summer. Because I need that mentality. I need that mentality right there. I don't know what I just saw. I believe we call it greatness. But God bless America, what he just did on that stage. It's one thing to spoil an MVP moment for SGA being awarded his MVP. But it's another thing to walk into that arena, one of the loudest, most hostile environments, and have a legendary performance like he did today on both ends of the floor. And the one thing that stood out to me is how personal he took it. Because the world knows the hatred that he has in his heart for Chet Holmgren. Wemby was a monster all across the board. I'm speechless. The number speaks for himself. And we just heard Stephon Castle say that he's the best player in the world. Guess what? He has no argument whatsoever from Kendrick Perkins. I have no argument for that.
12: It was at one point a really rough night for SGA. I mean, he did have the double overtimes to sort of like make up for it here. Checking his numbers, he did finish with 24 points. But in the first half, he was like 1-for-4 with 4 points. How did San Antonio make his life so miserable?
11: Because one, they have so many big wings and guards that defend at a high level and that are physical. And it starts with Stephon Castle. We know that the Spurs have the defensive player of the year, Victor Wembanyama, but let's not forget Stephon Castle is still an all-defensive caliber player. And when you think about the size of a Dylan Harper, a Vassell, these guys are 6'5", 6'6", Chapanny. They are good at sliding their feet, taking the bump, the physicality, playing without fouling. I've never seen SGA look like this, even though he struggled in the Lakers series to his standards. Tonight, was a prime example that he has his work cut out for him all series long. And when we talk about taking that leap in greatness, this is one of those moments with SGA. If he rises to the occasion, because it's going to be hard, then we'll see him and he'll show us that we believe, that we know who we are or should be believers of who we think he is. But this is going to be a brawl for it all. He's going to have to strap his boots up.
1: Thunder suffering their first loss of the postseason. It happens on their home court. Spurs taking game one of the Western Conference Finals. Shai Gilgeous-Alexander, 24 points, 7 of 23 shooting. Most missed shots in any game this postseason.
10: Yeah, quality opponent. We knew it was going to be a dogfight. We just got to be better. Me in particular had to play better, especially against a team of this caliber. Nothing more than that. I just try to take what the defense gives me. I think earlier they were heavier in the gaps, and I had a lot of sprays for open shooters more so. And then I think they loosened up as the game went on, and I was able to find my cracks. Yeah, it's got to be better when I get those cracks, I think.
1: He finished with 24. Jalen Williams, first game back since game two of the first round, 26 points. Alex Caruso, 31, playoff career high, second most in the regular season or postseason. But OKC falls in game one. Game two coming up on Wednesday, 8 o'clock Eastern here on ESPN Radio. Tuesday's the Eastern Conference Final getting underway. Cavaliers and Knicks in New York for game one. We'll have it presented by Gusto right here on ESPN Radio. Right now, SportsCenter all night to the ice. And if we hop in Mr. Peabody's Wayback Machine, remember May 9th? That's the day the Carolina Hurricanes finished off the Flyers with a four-game sweep. They've been sitting idle since, waiting for an opponent for the Eastern Conference Final. Monday they would get one. Eventually. Sabres, Canadiens, game 7 in Buffalo, though it was Montreal holding a lead in the third period.
13: Faceoff won by the Sabres. On the wall, played back to the line for Power. He's got a lane. Power walking it in. Scores! Rasmus Dahlin! With the feed from Owen Power, and they turn the red light on and tie game 7 at 2 apiece.
1: WGR 550 in Buffalo. Sabres tie it up. It end up in overtime in game 7.
14: Loose puck in the slot. Habs are going to skate it to center. Carrier feeds it ahead. Far side. Evans drives the middle. Shot. Scores! Game 7. Overtime winner. Alex Newhook has come through from Montreal, and the run stays alive off to the Eastern Conference Finals.
1: It got quiet in Buffalo. TSN 690. Canadiens, a 3-2 overtime win in Game 7. Canadiens with their first overtime goal in a Game 7 since 1992. They advanced to the Eastern Conference Final to face the Hurricanes. Alex Newhook had the overtime game winner. He spoke with our Emily Kaplan.
15: Alex, back-to-back Game 7 winners for you. How do you explain it?
16: Well, it's a crazy feeling, to come up and get two wins to keep us going here in the playoffs. It's fun. It's why we play the game, and, I think we played well enough to win, so we're looking forward now.
15: What do you think this moment's like in Montreal right now?
16: Yeah, it's got to be electric. I'm sure everywhere in Montreal is going nuts right now, and we owe them a lot of credit. They showed up for us all series long, and can't wait to get back to the Bell Center for Game 3.
15: This team, I'm sure a lot of people did not put you guys in the Eastern Conference Final when the season began. How do you guys get here? What makes you so special?
16: Yeah, I mean, we're a confident group. I think, we knew we were capable of all year, and, I think we believe that we can keep going and bring this thing all the way. So, it's a big, big result, and we're looking forward.
15: Where does that confidence come from?
16: I mean, I think we built it. We built it since I've been here anyway, and we built it all season long, and, we've added some pieces. I think everyone's kind of come together to play together and play their role to the best of their ability this far in playoffs, so we got to keep it rolling.
15: All right, you're in the Eastern Conference Final. You play the Carolina Hurricanes, long rest. What should fans expect in that series?
16: Yeah, we're going to give it our best. We're going to keep rolling. And see what happens.
15: Congratulations.
16: All right, thank you.
1: Newhook is the second player in NHL history with multiple Game 7 clinchers in a single postseason, the other being Nathan Horton, who had two with Boston in 2011. Newhook had two game-winning goals in the regular season, in addition to the overtime game winner on Monday in Game 7 to beat the Sabres. ESPN analyst, Hall of Famer Mark Messier.
17: He's been a bright light for the Canadiens all playoffs long, and especially when their top line had been struggling with getting offensive production. You talk about depth scoring and why it's so important, but Newhook has provided that for the Canadiens. You know, another huge, huge, huge goal for the Montreal Canadiens again. And, you know, he's the only guy, only player on the Montreal Canadiens right now with the Stanley Cup. He's got a lot of experience there. He knows what it takes. He's got a lot of confidence in himself. And he knows at this time, right now, all you have to do is get the puck to the net. He does that, and sure enough, he finds the back of it, and Canadiens go on to round three. What a victory by Montreal.
18: This game was almost emblematic of the series at large. Canadiens get off to a fast start, then had to regroup late and pull it out. How impressive was this game seven from the Habs?
17: Yeah, I think you got to look at both teams. Both teams didn't have a lot of experience coming into the playoffs this year. And I think it's one of the reasons why you saw so much turmoil in the games, in defensive play, mistakes, some undisciplined play by both teams at times. But ultimately, in the end, I thought Buffalo played a tremendous hockey game tonight. They're big, they're strong, they can skate, and they really carried the play to Montreal for the better part of the second and third periods. What Montreal needed going into this game was a strong performance by their goaltender, Dobis. And they got it. He was the one guy that they had to count on to do what he needed to do and shut the door. What a game he played. Solid, battling guy. He's so competitive, and he makes stops that sometimes look impossible. The Montreal Canadiens can count their lucky stars that they got the number one star for them tonight in this game was their goaltender, and he's backed up by a long history of great goaltenders that have played for the Montreal Canadiens.
1: Canadiens and Hurricanes, Eastern Conference Final Game 1 coming up on Thursday. Eight innings, great, but that's next. SportsCenter All Night continues. 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
1: 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College football news, Texas Tech quarterback Brendan Sorsby, who has sought treatment for a gambling addiction, has filed an injunction against the NCAA. He's looking for college eligibility for this upcoming season in 2026. ESPN College Football Insider Pete Thamel explained.
2: This is really an unprecedented moment. We have certainly seen schools and seen athletes sue the NCAA for eligibility, but this is almost a preemptive lawsuit filing for clarity on whether or not Brendan Sorsby is going to be eligible this season. Mentioned in the suit is that the supplemental draft for the NFL has a deadline to declare by June 22nd. And the hearing for this, they are requesting to be by June 15th. So what essentially Brendan Sorsby is looking for so he can play this season at Texas Tech is some clarity for his status from the NCAA. The suit reveals he is currently ineligible, which is not a surprise. He's admitted to making thousands of bets, which are against NCAA rules. The NCAA really did push back against this in a statement today. And what the NCAA basically said, Kevin, was we haven't even made a ruling on Brendan Sorsby yet. And that's obviously a much different reaction than the rhetoric that Sorsby's lawsuit has, which calls the NCAA deeply hypocritical for its ties to gambling. And said it's a wholesale abandonment of its obligations for the well-being of Brendan Sorsby. He's obviously battling a gambling addiction. He's in an inpatient treatment facility. So these two sides are obviously are going to push forward, and we will likely find out in mid-June whether or not Brendan Sorsby can get an injunction which would allow him to play for Texas Tech. Notable to end here that it is in a district court in Lubbock, Texas, which is where Texas Tech is located.
1: The NCAA prohibits student athletes from wagering on any NCAA-sanctioned sport, professional or collegiate. Penalties can include permanent ineligibility, especially in cases where athletes wagered on their own team or manipulated their performance. The filing by Sorsby's legal team saying the quarterback suffers from a clinically diagnosed gambling disorder, which is a mental health condition. The NCAA, they say in their filing, quote, has weaponized his condition to shore up a facade of competitive integrity while simultaneously profiting from the very gambling ecosystem it polices, according to the court filing. SportsCenter All Night, ESPN Radio. To baseball, what a night in Anaheim. A starter JT Ginn was dealing against the Angels.
3: In from the first base side of the rubber out of a windup, and the 1-2 pitch swung on and missed. And there's his career high, 10 strikeouts for JT Ginn. Man, he strikes out the side. He has a no-hitter through seven.
1: Talk 650 KSTE. He would have that no-hitter through seven. He would have the no-hitter through eight. So he takes that and a 1-0 lead to the bottom of the ninth.
4: Right-hander from Mississippi State, 26 years of age, and his 0-2 pitch, here's the delivery to Frazier, swung on, line to left center, base hit, and that'll do it. Well, what an effort. No-hitter through eight, and the veteran Adam Frazier lines one to left center, and now that means the tying run is on base.
1: Angels break up the no-no with a leadoff single in the bottom of the ninth. Well, Ginn can still pick up the win. Uh-oh.
5: Here's the next one. Meadows swings at this ball. This is lifted high. It's hit deep out in the center. And it's out of here! It's out of here! It's a walk-off two-run homer. And the Angels have won this ballgame tonight here at the Big A. How about that?
1: Angels Radio AM 830. 2-1 Angels stun the Athletic. And in the process, they extend the streak for the longest active streak in Major League Baseball without being no-hit. Angels have not been on the wrong end of a no-hitter since September of 1999. They were an inning shy of that one on Monday, but they rally in the ninth for the 2-1 win. As for JT Ginn, 8 innings, you heard the career high, 10 strikeouts, wound up giving up the 2 hits to lead off the bottom of the ninth. The no-hit bid through 8 innings, the longest no-hit bid of his career. Dodgers with a 5-game win streak on the line Monday, and the top spot in the division on the line as well in San Diego against the Padres.
6: Yamamoto steps back, Roxanne delivers, and Ed Duhart hits it in the air, deep to left field. Hernandez backing up. He's at the wall. This one, gonna go! Miguel Andujar with his fourth of the year, and the Padres take a 1-0 lead here in the bottom of the first.
1: 97-3 the Fan. 1-0 in the first, 1-0 at the end. Padres get the win, fourth straight win to pull ahead of the Dodgers for first place in the NL West, their fifth shutout this season, tied for most of the National League. Dodgers lose, and that snaps the five-game win streak. They're shut out for the second time this season. They went 0-7 with runners in scoring position. In Washington, Mets, Nationals tied 5-5 after 9. 10th inning, each team scores a run. 11th, scoreless, so we're still tied 6-6. Then came the 12th.
6: Top 12. Next pitch to Beatty. Swain, a line drive through the hole, left side, a base hit. Bichette scores. Soto's around third. He's coming to the plate. Throw goes to third. Brujan in with a belly flop. Beatty trails to second base with a two-run single. And the Mets score four times here in the 12th. They lead 10-6. Second and third, one away, and threatening for more.
1: They were just getting started. 880 ESPN New York. Mets wind up scoring 10 runs in the 12th inning. They beat the Nationals 16-7 in 12, fourth instance of 10 runs or more in a single extra innings in the last 100 years. Mets are now 11-5 in the month of May. Speaking of going overtime, that's next. 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
1: Canadiens with a Game 7 overtime win in Buffalo. Montreal advances to the Eastern Conference Final against Carolina. Padres beat the Dodgers. San Diego taking over the top spot in the NL West. Spurs strike first on the road in the Western Conference Finals.
2: That's going to do it. San Antonio has taken Game 1 of the Western Conference Finals. They steal home court. They outlast the Thunder in two overtimes, led by their all-world third-year center, Victor Wembanyama, 41 points and 24 rebounds in the Game 1 win.
1: It was a tight game all night. Classic double overtime in Game 1. Spurs winning it on the road. You heard it here on ESPN Radio. Mark Kestisher, PJ Carlissimo had the call for us. Back to OKC. Mark?
2: Jay, thank you very much. What a way to open the Western Conference Finals. Victor Wembanyama passed Lew Alcindor, Kareem Abdul-Jabbar, youngest player, 40 points, 20 rebounds in a playoff game in NBA history. They rode Wemby down the stretch of overtimes, 41 points, 24 rebounds, three block shots, and PJ, what a way to open the conference finals, San Antonio getting the road win.
3: Well, we all kept saying, well, this is going to be great if these two guys, they're the two best teams in the regular season, unquestionably. They played very well. OKC sweeps their first two series. Two impressive wins by a young, inexperienced playoff team, taking out Portland in five and then Minnesota in six. And we said, like, well, what's it going to be? Well, guess what? It was unbelievable. How about three double-doubles for the San Antonio Spurs to start? They're young, inexperienced, never played in the playoff. 17 points and 11 assists for Steph Castle. 24 points and 11 rebounds for Dylan Harper, not to mention his seven steals. Alex Caruso was magnificent. Of course, the MVP had a double-double, 24 and 12. Alex Caruso with 31 off the bench, headlined an OKC bench that outscored San Antonio 50 to 16. But the game had everything. Comebacks, threes, clutch foul shooting, tremendous defense in the half court by both teams. Really, really good defense. And San Antonio's able to overcome 23 turnovers in the absence of De'Aaron Fox. Sorely, sorely.
2: We'll see if Fox will be available to go in Game 2. If there is an adjustment for Oklahoma City, even though they just went two overtimes, Shai Gilgeous-Alexander did have 12 in the fourth quarter, which was key because it got them to overtime. But he had to work for it tonight. They did a really good job against him.
3: No, they did a great job. I think Wemby, honestly, was too tired to help. SGA was able to get going by getting a couple of dunks, getting to the rim, because Wemby was either too tired to help or they told him, don't leave your man. For most of the night, the strategy was the guy guarding SGA channeled him into Victor Wembanyama, and most times Victor was guarding Alex Caruso, and Alex Caruso made them pay for that strategy all night. So there's going to be adjustments to be made for sure by both teams.
2: Oklahoma City ran through the first two rounds unbeaten, but the San Antonio Spurs take Game 1 on the road in double overtime. Wemby, 41 points, 24 boards. Spurs, 122. Oklahoma City, 115 the final. For PJ Carlissimo, I'm Mark Kestisher, right here on your home for the NBA, ESPN Radio, and the ESPN app. Let's go back to our pal Jay Reynolds in the studio.
1: All right, Mark, great job as always. Wemby with that huge night in the Game 1 win for the Spurs. His coach, Mitch Johnson.
4: I thought his level of physicality and execution through physicality was tremendous. His rebounding obviously shows itself in the box score, but was off the charts defensively. He was in a stance almost all night, and I thought he did a good job of, and the guys along with him, just being stubborn in terms of they made some shots, and they did, obviously, you got to give up something when you try to take things away, and at times when they made shots or they made us pay for whatever we were trying to do, we stuck with it. And he led the way. I mean, that's 49 big minutes, and it was high level for the majority of those.
1: And the Spurs striking first on the road in Oklahoma City. As for Thunder coach Mark Daigneault.
5: Yeah, certainly offensively took us a little while to get a little bit of a rhythm in the game. In terms of balance, to your point, I thought our threes were good in the first half. We didn't shoot it great. I actually thought we had higher quality threes in the first half than we did the rest of the game, but the balance of attacks wasn't great. You know, who knows what that is? It's the first time playing them in 4 months. They're obviously a unique opponent. We just had a while off. I thought we caught a little bit more of a groove to start the second half. We were lucky to be down 7 at halftime, but yeah, I mean, 100%, there's a lot we can improve on.
1: Spurs taking the series opener in the Western Conference. Game two coming up on Wednesday. Eastern Conference getting underway tonight. Knicks and Cavs. Cavs coming off their distance series with the Pistons. Knicks resting a bit. ESPN analyst Danny Green.
6: I expect the Knicks to keep rolling and playing good basketball. They may be a little rusty because 10 days off is a lot, but they definitely needed it for OG Anunoby to heal up. But, yeah, it's going to take a minute or two or maybe a full game for them to get that rust out. But they just have so many weapons, man. Deuce McBride, Landry Shamet off the bench. Of course, Mikal Bridges is playing at a high level. And then Jalen Brunson. They just have nobody that can stop him or guard him on the other side of the floor at the Cleveland Cavaliers uniform. If Cat does what Cat does and being, you know, distributor and starting the offense and attacking the rim and doing that and staying out of foul trouble, this should be a pretty good New York Knicks series for them to be back in the finals for the first time in like 27 years.
1: And as for the keys in New York, ESPN analyst Monica McNutt.
7: In this new offense, yes, it's about Karl-Anthony Towns as a centerpiece, but there's also so much off-ball movement, right? And so last night as we're preparing for this one, I'm like, okay, who's going to struggle with that? I think Merrill, Wade, Strus, they're guarding their butts off. They're doing what they're supposed to do as role players. But to go after and target where you're going to have some soft spots, Donovan Mitchell, while he competes, is not the biggest defender there, right? And then James Harden tends to be a little bit slow-footed. But this is where, to me, the way that the Knicks are playing on both sides of the basketball is important to call out. Mm-hmm. They've been defending at such a high level. And if OG Anunoby is healthy, which all signs indicate he'll be ready for game one, they really, I think, to me, could put more pressure on Cleveland defensively than Cleveland can do the other way.
1: We'll see how the Eastern Conference finals play out. Cleveland, of course, there after dispatching Detroit, which was the top seed in the Eastern Conference. We heard what their coach, J.B. Bickerstaff, had to say after the Pistons lost in the conference semis.
8: It's not a disappointment at all. I'm not ever will I be disappointed in these guys. These guys every single day give us what they got. So it is not a disappointment. It's a loss, and it's a tough loss. But, you know, that adjective will never be used with this group.
1: Detroit failing to reach the conference finals, losing to the Cavaliers. They say it's not a disappointment. Was it? Here's our Stephen A. Smith.
9: Yes, because they didn't make the conference finals. They were the number one seed. They won 60 games, major props to them or whatever. But I'm just talking about their expectations. Once we saw what we saw, particularly from Cade Cunningham emerging as a league MVP candidate, it's not that the result, meaning losing the series, was a disappointment. It's how they went out on your home court in a game seven, down by damn near 40. That's the disappointment. That's where that comes in, because it reminded us of what their deficiencies are. We got to give credit where credit is due to J.B. Bickerstaff, who was my coach of the year. You don't have Malik Beasley because of personal reasons he got himself into. You lose Dennis Schroeder, of course, and Tim Hardaway Jr., and you're looking at Cade Cunningham, and you really, really didn't have a bona fide secondary scorer.
1: So now the Eastern Conference Finals getting underway on Tuesday without the Pistons, Cavs-Knicks. Game one, you'll hear it here on ESPN Radio. Our coverage begins at 8 o'clock Eastern. Right now, SportsCenter all night. 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
10: The pitch. And it's swung on, hit high in the air, right field. Pretty deep. Steer going back to the track. Looking up. And it is gone. Bryson Stott has turned the game around with a two-run home run. Down the line and right, a towering fly ball that just kept going. And the Phillies have come back to take a 5-4 lead.
1: Sports Radio 94, WIP, 5-4 the final as the Phillies now have five straight wins, longest win streak this season for them. Phillies 16-4 since late April when Don Mattingly took over as manager. Best record in baseball over that span. As for the Reds, 4-13 since May 1st. Worst record in baseball over that span. Brewers and Cubs.
10: 1-0 pitch to Bowers. And a high fly ball deep right field. This ball's way back there. That one's off the scoreboard and over it. And out of this ballpark. A three-run blast for Jake Bowers. And the Brewers all over the Cubs at Wrigley here tonight. It is 8-0 Milwaukee.
1: Brewers jumping out, and they go on to the 9-3 win over the Cubs. 620 WTMJ. Brewers.

0: Chisholm, and the Yankees lead 7-5.
1: 7-5 at that point. They hang on for a 7-6 win. Michael Kay on the ES Network. Yankees trailed 3-1 in the fourth and 5-3 in the seventh. But they rally, get the 7-6 win. Blue Jays first loss this season when leading by multiple runs in the seventh inning or later. Rays by 10 over the Orioles, 16-6. The 16 runs, their most in the game at the Trop since 2014. Speaking of exploding for runs, the Marlins.
2: Against Hunter Biggie, Kevin Cash just left him out there to eat it. 1-1, that one killed out to left down the line. Only questions, fair or foul. It's a fair ball, and it's a grand slam. Shot out of a cannon by Javier Sanoa.
3: Look out, little man, I see you.
2: And he blew this game open. It's 11-0 in the bottom of the fifth.
1: It would be a 12-0 win for the Marlins over the Braves. 104-3 WQAM. Marlins, 8 combined RBI from the 8 and 9 spots in the batting order, and they get their largest shutout win against the Braves in franchise history. Largest shutout against any team since 2019. Atlanta shut out for the third time this season. Twins double up the Astros 6-3, their ninth home win this season by at least 3 runs. Mariners and White Sox.
4: And again, the 2-2 to Colt, swing and a fly ball down the right field line and deep. This one is gone. Goodbye, baseball. Colt Emerson. Holy smokes, his first hit in the big leagues is a 3-run home run down the right field line. What a story for this young man. His Major League debut last night, game 2, hits a 3-run home run. Mariners lead 6-1. What a night for Emerson.
1: Seattle Sports 710 AM. Mariners a 6-1 win to snap a 3-game losing streak. Mariners beating the White Sox, who now have a 3-game road losing streak. Sports Center all night, ESPN Radio, college football. Deciding what to do in the near and longer term future. We're currently at a dozen, but that playoff's going to grow, isn't it? ESPN's Pete Thamel.
5: Well, out here at Big Ten meetings, there are 18 linked arms of the football coaches with Commissioner Tony Petitti singing the 2014 Kumbaya. From talking to coaches yesterday in the lobbies, in the hallways here in Terranea, it's very clear that that is the direction that the Big Ten wants to go. It's more access. It's more deep, meaningful games deep into the season. The real story of this offseason is going to come next week at the FTC meetings in Destin, Kevin, likely be talking to you from there. The SEC is really the lone major college football entity, or at least the lone one that matters, that has not declared their hand on 24. Greg Sankey has never come out and said he is against 24. But again, the SEC has not shown their cards like this. There is some support in the SEC at the coach and athletic director level for this, but it is a big, complicated thing that Greg Sankey clearly wants to see unwind. So this will be the drumbeat of the offseason. No decision has to be made until December 1st, but it is very clear in Big Ten country the direction they want to go is to a 24-team playoff. Final piece of context, really the only voting entities who matter in this are the Big Ten and the SEC. The cards have been shown here at Big Ten meetings. We'll see what happens in Destin next week.
1: The American Football Coaches Association earlier this month recommending changes to the calendar that would end the season in early January and, of course, pushing for the increased college football playoff. ESPN's Heather Dinich.
6: First of all, let's pump the brakes on that for a second, because not all coaches are in favor of 24. So there are certainly coaches throughout the country, particularly in the Big Ten, some in the SEC, who do want to see a 24-team playoff. But I think the bigger picture is the calendar and trying to end the college football season at the second Saturday in January, I believe is what it was. And if you go to a 24-team playoff, that's not impossible, but I know that there is a push to keep the quarterfinals on New Year's Day, New Year's Eve, New Year's Day, right? So there's some value in that, but big picture with a 24-team playoff, I think what listeners need to know is that I think it's fair to say there's more support for it collectively than ever before. Does that mean it'll happen? No, because a month or two ago, whatever it was, there was more support for a 16-team playoff. So this pendulum continues to swing, and there are more hurdles in getting a 24-team playoff, but it starts with the calendar.

0: We'll see what the coaches, the conferences decide to do in the coming weeks. Straight ahead, speaking of a calendar, it's got some stuff penciled in for the upcoming season. That's next. SportsCenter All Night continues. It's ESPN Radio.
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2: The Pittsburgh Steelers and Aaron Rodgers have reached agreement on a one-year deal worth up to $25 million.
3: He built up a lot of equity in that room.
4: This doesn't make the Steelers contenders.
3: He gives the team the best chance to compete next year.
1: Aaron Rodgers teaming up with Mike McCarthy once again, the quarterback agreeing over the weekend to return to Pittsburgh, and his key card still gets him in the building, ESPN Steelers reporter Brooke Pryor.
5: It's not quite back to school, but it did kind of feel like a meet the teacher night where everybody's back in the building. They're excited to see each other, and they're now meeting their new coaching staff. They've seen him a little bit this offseason, but most importantly, they saw Aaron Rodgers. And while it wasn't necessarily a surprise that Rodgers ended up signing that one-year deal, his teammates said today that they were surprised to see him in the building and then on the field for that first OTA practice. During the media viewing window, we saw him complete five passes, two of those to Michael Pittman Jr. Michael Pittman Jr. said afterward, "Wow, I can't believe that that was with Aaron Rodgers, because some of those throws were just so great." It seems like this group has really picked up right where they left off a year ago.
1: Aaron Rodgers back in Pittsburgh on the diamond. Diamondbacks, a 12-2 rout of the Giants. They tie their season high in runs and hits. Largest margin of victory this season. Nolan Arenado with his seventh career Grand Slam. Guardians 8-2 over the Tigers. Their fourth road win this season by at least six. Red Sox top Kansas City 3-1. Their eighth win this season when they score three runs or fewer. SportsCenter All Night, ESPN Radio.
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0: number five.
1: Marlins have played 543 games against the Braves in their franchise history. Never before had they had a shutout win this lopsided. 104.3 WQAM.
7: 1-1. That one killed out to left down the line. Only questions, fair or foul. It's a fair ball, and it's a grand slam. Shot out of a cannon by Javier Sanoa.
8: Look out, little man. I see you.
7: And he blew this game open. It's 11-0 in the bottom of the fifth.
0: Number four.
1: Dodgers have their win streak snapped, but the Phillies extend theirs to five. 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
9: The pitch. And it's swung on, hit high in the air, right field. Pretty deep. Steer going back to the track. Looking up. And it is gone. Bryson Stott has turned the game around with a two-run home run down the line and right. A towering fly ball that just kept going. And the Phillies have come back to take a 5-4 lead.
0: Number three.
1: In Anaheim, A starter JT Ginn takes a no-hitter to the ninth before giving up a leadoff single. And then Angels Radio AM 830.
10: Here's the next one. Meadows swings at this ball. This is lifted high. It's hit deep out in the center. And it's out of here. It's out of here. It's a walk-off two-run homer. And the Angels have won this ball game tonight here at the Big A. How about that?
0: Number two.
1: Mariners beat the White Sox with a career milestone as part of the night. Seattle Sports, 7:10 a.m.
11: And again, the 2-2 to Colt, swinging a fly ball down the right field line and deep. This one is gone. Goodbye, baseball. Colt Emerson, holy smokes, his first hit of the big leagues is a three-run home run down the right field line. What a story for this young man.
0: Number one.
1: To the ice, Montreal and the Sabres in Buffalo, Game 7, which goes to overtime. TSN 690.
12: Loose puck in the slot. Habs are going to skate it to center. Carrier feeds it ahead. Far side. Evans drives the middle. Shot. Scores! Game 7. Overtime winner. Alex Newhook has come through for Montreal, and the run stays alive off to the Eastern Conference Finals.
1: Hurricanes are up next, and then there's the Spurs night in Oklahoma City.
13: Up four, Castle with it, creeps up to the three-point line. Pass for Wemby, makes the catch! catch, turns and flushes. San Antonio improves the lead to 6 with 22 seconds to go, and Wemby's got himself a 41-point game one of the Western Conference Finals.
1: Victor Wembanyama, 41 points, 24 rebounds. Mark Kestisher called it here on ESPN Radio. By comparison, Thunder's Chet Holmgren, 8 points, 8 rebounds. ESPN analyst Kendrick Perkins.
14: Can he try? That's the first thing. Can he try? Because I saw him duck and smoke tonight. I saw him guarding other people on the perimeter. I didn't see too much of him one-on-one action guarding Wemby. And he know that beef has been around since they high school days. In order for them to even stand a chance, Chet Holmgren is going to have to take this personal, especially on the defensive side of the basketball. He's going to have to take and show why he finished as one of the top guys as far as the defensive player in the defensive player of the year runners. Tonight, he's going to have a hard time getting sleep. When you let somebody walk into your crib with muddy shoes, kick their feet up on your coffee table, and order DoorDash with your credit card, and turn your channel on your television, damn it, you got to do something about that. That's what Wemby did to Chet tonight. He got to take this personal because Wemby is not going to stop. I'm going to say it again. Victor Wembanyama doesn't like you. You need to have the same feelings for him.
1: 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Eastern Conference final game one tonight here on ESPN Radio. 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
15: 10 seconds, Kobe Bryant against Christie. Kobe Bryant on the move against Christie. In for the right, flips the shot up, no good. O'Neal lays it up, missed it. Ball tipped out to Aurea, straight on three. Good! The Lakers have won!
0: And we're just getting started. The NBA is on ESPN Radio. 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
0: Coming up on SportsCenter All Night. The top two seeds face off in Game 1 of the Western Conference Finals.
3: Dribble handoff, didn't make it to Michelle. Turnover, Mitchell behind the back. Jada flies in. Two-hand stop. Thunder have taken the lead for the first time in Game 1.
0: We've got Game 7 on the ice between Montreal and Buffalo.
4: Here's Gouley. Out in front, shot. Scores! Deflected in front. Off the shot from Gouley. It's Philip Deneau, and it's 1-0 Montreal in Game 7.
0: We give you all the action from around the diamond.
5: 1-0 pitch to Bowers. And a high fly ball deep right field. This ball's way back there. That one's off the scoreboard and over it. And out of this ballpark.
0: Plus, we prepare you for Game 1 of the NBA's Eastern Conference Finals.
6: The way that the Knicks are playing on both sides of the basketball is important to call out. They've been defending at such a high level.
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1: 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The postseason fun for the Oklahoma City Thunder. Their run in this postseason starting to look like a website address. www. Over and over, they swept Phoenix in round one. They dispatched the Lakers in four straight in the conference semis. Monday, Thunder and Spurs, the top two teams in the West from the regular season, opening up the Western Conference Finals in Oklahoma City. Let's just say, if we get seven of these, we're going to enjoy the next couple of weeks.
3: Holmgren, outside Wallace, his three-pointer's a miss, and Vassell has the rebound. They are 5 for 21 from 3, Oklahoma City. Here's Vassell, takes the pass, steps into a 3 and drills it. And San Antonio has its biggest lead of Game 1, up 10.
1: Dropping in a second quarter 3-pointer. Spurs go up double digits there, but that 10-point lead was about it. It was really single digits most of the night and low single digits, often a one-possession game.
3: 97-95 San Antonio, 120 left. Caruso probes the paint, passes it outside to J-Dub. Jalen Williams floater over Wemby, gets the roll. We're tied at 97.
1: Game was tied for 12% of the night. San Antonio would have answers as they led for more than 80% of this game.
3: Castle goes to his right, picks it up, lobs it for Wemby, has it against J-Dub, turns tip of the circle looking, now puts it on the deck, spins inside, puts it up, and rattles it home for the lead. 11.5 seconds to go. Wemby with the bucket for San Antonio.
7: He spun, it didn't work going right, he spun back to the left, and then off balance, he shot like a little leaner over Jalen Williams. What a tough shot.
1: Spurs in front there. Ball back to the Thunder.
3: J-Dub, Jalen Williams waiting for the ball. Sideline left has it. Looking for Mitchell. Gets it into AJ. 10 seconds to go. Dribbling on the O in OKC. Pass to SGA on the wing. Going to drive on Castle to the basket. Lays it in for the tie. 3.1 seconds to go.
1: SGA pulling the Thunder even again. So the Spurs have 3 seconds with which to work.
3: Harper looking to Wembanyama. Wembanyama dribbles under pressure. Blocked by Holmgren, and we're going to overtime. Chet Holmgren blocks Victor Wembanyama, and regulation will not be the end of Game 1.
1: Mark Castisher alongside PJ Carlissimo right here on ESPN Radio. To overtime they go in Game 1 of the Western Conference Finals.
3: 106-105 Thunder. 105 to go in overtime. Alex Caruso has 30 points, 8 three-pointers in that defensive play. Here's SGA. Explodes to the rim and throws it down. 56 seconds to go in overtime.
7: Victor's too tired to help out, I think.
1: That'd be Victor Wembanyama. OKC up 3, but guess who does answer?
3: Here's J-Dub driving. Fades to his left. Jumper missed the rim. Hit the backboard. And San Antonio has it. Down floor Wemby. Going to go for the long three and the tie, and he hit it. He pulled up from 30 feet away. Wemby's tied the game.
7: And there's a 2.3 second differential. Timeout called by OKC.
1: Wembanyama pulling up just over half court. Then he ties it. They would wind up going to a second OT.
3: Castle guarded by Cason Wallace. Best steals leader in the NBA. Finds Harper on the arc, six to shoot. Harper inside for Wemby. Makes the catch. Nobody's there. There's a whistle and one as Wemby flushes. Holmgren late to get over, commits the foul. Up four, Castle with it. Creeps up to the three-point line. Pass for Wemby. Makes the catch. Turns and flushes. San Antonio improves the lead to six with 22 seconds to go. And Wemby's got himself a 41-point game one of the Western Conference Finals.
1: 41 points for Wembanyama on offense, but he's also the defensive player of the year.
3: They got Jalen Williams at the top, drives inside the arc, puts it up, blocked by Wembanyama with 17 seconds to go. Passes to Harper, they foul him, and Victor Wembanyama will end this highlight reel of game one of the Western Conference Finals. 41 points, 23 rebounds, and his third block shot.
1: It took two overtimes, but the Spurs are able to grab the series opener on the road. 122-115. Spurs have won five of the six matchups with the Thunder this season. Wembanyama, 41 points, 24 rebounds.
8: I feel like it was a great effort from everybody, you know, 1-15. Physically, I'm feeling tired, honestly, but not as much as you would expect, honestly. It's probably the adrenaline. It's going to come down a little bit. I'm probably going to sleep pretty well tonight. The message would be that we as a team are ready to go in any environment, in any place, against anybody. And even though we still got a lot to learn, our effort should be over anybody else's. And tonight we were relentless.
1: Victor Wembanyama, fourth player in NBA history with 40 points and 20 rebounds in game one of the playoff series. Wilt Chamberlain, Shaq, Nikola Jokic being the other three. Yes, less than a year ago, he was on retreat for a week and a half in China. ESPN analyst Kendrick Perkins says, that was worth it.
9: I was watching the game with my wife and my kids, and I told my wife that we're sending our kids to those damn monks that we went to this summer. Because I need that mentality. I need that mentality right there. I don't know what I just saw. I believe we call it greatness, but God bless America, what he just did on that stage. It's one thing to spoil an MVP moment for SGA being awarded his MVP, but it's another thing to walk into that arena, one of the loudest, most hostile environments, and have a legendary performance like he did today on both ends of the floor. And the one thing that stood out to me is how personal he took it. Because the world knows the hatred that he has in his heart for Chet Holmgren. Wemby was a monster all across the board. I'm speechless. The number speaks for himself. And we just heard Stephon Castle say that he's the best player in the world. Guess what? He has no argument whatsoever from Kendrick Perkins. I have no argument for that.
10: It was at one point a really rough night for SGA. I mean, he did have the double overtimes to sort of like make up for it here. Checking his numbers, he did finish with 24 points, but in the first half, he was like 1-for-4 with 4 points. How did San Antonio make his life so miserable?
9: Because one, they have so many big wings and guards that defend at a high level and that are physical. And it starts with Stephon Castle. We know that the Spurs have the defensive player of the year, Victor Wembanyama, but let's not forget Stephon Castle is still an all-defensive caliber player. And when you think about the size of a Dylan Harper, a Vassell, these guys are 6'5", 6'6", Chapani. They are good at sliding their feet, taking the bump, the physicality, playing without fouling. I've never seen SGA look like this. Even though he struggled in the Lakers series to his standards, tonight was a prime example that he has his work cut out for him all series long. And when we talk about taking that leap in greatness, this is one of those moments with SGA. It rises to the occasion because it's going to be hard. Then we'll see him and he'll show us that we are or should be believers of who we think he is. But this is going to be a brawl for it all. He's going to have to strap his boots up.
1: Thunder suffering their first loss of the postseason. It happens on their home court. Spurs taking the Western Conference Finals. Alexander, 24 points, 7 of 23 shooting, most missed shots in any game this postseason.
11: Yeah, quality opponent. We knew it was going to be a dogfight. We just got to be better. Me in particular have to play better, especially against a team of this caliber. Nothing more. I got to take what the defense gives me. I think earlier they were heavier in the gaps, and I had a lot of open shots.

0: Sea Falls in Game 1. Game 2 coming up on Wednesday, 8 o'clock Eastern here on ESPN Radio. Tuesday's the Eastern Conference Final getting underway. Cavaliers and Knicks in New York for Game 1. We'll have it presented by Gusto right here on ESPN Radio. Right now, SportsCenter all night to the ice. And if we hop in Mr. Peabody's Wayback Machine, remember May 9th? That's the day the Carolina Hurricanes finished off the Flyers with a four-game sweep. They've been sitting idle since, waiting for an opponent for the Eastern Conference Final. Monday they would get one. Eventually. Sabres, Canadiens, Game 7 in Buffalo, though it was Montreal holding a lead in the third period.
1: Face-off won by the Sabres. On the wall, play back. He's got a lane. Power walking in.

0: Game 7, overtime winner, Alex Newhook has come through for Montreal, and the run stays alive off to the Eastern Conference Finals.
1: It got quiet in Buffalo. TSN 690, Canadiens, a 3-2 overtime win in Game 7. Canadiens with their first overtime goal in a Game 7 since 1992. They advanced to the Eastern Conference Final to face the Hurricanes. Alex Newhook had the overtime game winner. He spoke with our Emily Kaplan.
2: Alex, back-to-back Game 7 winners for you. How do you explain it?
3: Yeah. Well, it's a crazy feeling. To come up, get two wins, to keep us going here in the playoffs, it's fun. It's why we play the game, and, I think we played well enough to win, so we're looking forward now.
2: What do you think this moment's like in Montreal right now?
3: Yeah, it's got to be electric. I'm sure everywhere in Montreal is going nuts right now, and we owe them a lot of credit. They showed up for us all series long, and can't wait to get back to the Bell Center for Game 3.
2: This team, I'm sure a lot of people did not put you guys in the Eastern Conference Final when the season began. How did you guys get here? What makes you so special?
3: Yeah, we're a confident group. I think, we knew we were capable of all year, and, I think we believe that we can keep going and bring this thing all the way. So, it's a big result, and we're looking forward.
2: Where's that confidence come from?
3: I mean, I think we built it. We built it since I've been here anyway, and we built it all season long, and, we've added some pieces. I think everyone's kind of come together to play together and play their role to the best of their ability this far in playoffs, so we got to keep it rolling.
2: All right, you're in the Eastern Conference Final. You play the Carolina Hurricanes, long rest. What should fans expect in that series?
3: Yeah, we're going to give it our best. We're going to keep rolling, and see what happens.
2: Congratulations.
3: All right, thank you.
1: Newhook is the second player in NHL history with multiple Game 7 clinchers in a single postseason, the other being Nathan Horton, who had two with Boston in 2011. Newhook had two game-winning goals in the regular season, in addition to the overtime game winner on Monday in Game 7 to beat the Sabres. ESPN analyst, Hall of Famer Mark Messier.
4: He's been a bright light for the Canadiens all playoffs long, and especially when their top line had been struggling with getting offensive production. You have to talk about depth scoring and why it's so important, but Newhook has provided that for the Canadiens. Another huge, huge, huge goal for the Montreal Canadiens again. And he's the only guy, only player on the Montreal Canadiens right now with the Stanley Cup. He's got a lot of experience there. He knows what it takes. He's got a lot of confidence in himself. And he knows at this time, right now, all you have to do is get the puck to the net. He does that, and sure enough, he finds the back of it, and the Canadiens go on to round three. What a victory by Montreal.
5: It's almost emblematic of the series at large. Canadiens get off to a fast start and then had to regroup to pull it out. How impressive was this Game 7 from the Habs?
4: Yeah, I think you got to look at both teams. Both teams didn't have a lot of experience coming into the playoffs this year. And I think it's one of the reasons why you saw so much turmoil in the games, in defensive play, mistakes, some undisciplined play by both teams at times. But ultimately, in the end, I thought Buffalo played a tremendous hockey game tonight. They're big, they're strong, they can skate, and they really carried the play to Montreal for the better part of the second and third periods. What Montreal needed going into this game was a strong performance by the goaltender, Dobis. And they got it. He was the one guy that they had to count on to do what he needed to do and shut the door. What a game he played. Solid, battling guy. He's so competitive, and he makes stops that sometimes look impossible. The Montreal Canadiens can count their lucky stars that they got the number one star for them tonight in this game was their goaltender, and he's backed up by a long history of great goaltenders that have played for the Montreal Canadiens.
1: 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But that's next. SportsCenter All Night continues. It's ESPN Radio.
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1: 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College football news, Texas Tech quarterback Brendan Sorsby, who has sought treatment for a gambling addiction, has filed an injunction against the NCAA. He's looking for college eligibility for this upcoming season in 2026. ESPN College Football Insider Pete Thamel explain.
2: This is really an unprecedented moment. We have certainly seen schools and seen athletes sue the NCAA for eligibility, but this is almost a preemptive lawsuit filing for clarity on whether or not Brendan Sorsby is going to be eligible this season. Mentioned in the suit is that the supplemental draft for the NFL has a deadline to declare by June 22nd. And the hearing for this, they are requesting to be by June 15th. So what essentially Brendan Sorsby is looking for so he can play this season at Texas Tech is some clarity for his status from the NCAA. The suit reveals he is currently ineligible, which is not a surprise. He's admitted to making thousands of bets, which are against NCAA rules. The NCAA really did push back against this in a statement today. And what the NCAA basically said, Kevin, was we haven't even made a ruling on Brendan Sorsby yet. And that's obviously a much different reaction than the rhetoric that Sorsby's lawsuit has, which called the NCAA deeply hypocritical for its ties to gambling. And it said it's a wholesale abandonment of its obligations for the well-being of Brendan Sorsby. He's obviously battling a gambling addiction. He's in an inpatient treatment facility. So these two sides are obviously are going to push forward, and we will likely find out in mid-June whether or not Brendan Sorsby can get an injunction which would allow him to play for Texas Tech. Notable to end here that it is in a district court in Lubbock, Texas, which is where Texas Tech is located.
1: The NCAA prohibits student athletes from wagering on any NCAA-sanctioned sport, professional or collegiate. Penalties can include permanent ineligibility, especially in cases where athletes wagered on their own team or manipulated their performance. The filing by Sorsby's legal team saying the quarterback suffers from a clinically diagnosed gambling disorder, which is a mental health condition. The NCAA, they say in their filing, quote, has weaponized his condition to shore up a facade of competitive integrity while simultaneously profiting from the very gambling ecosystem it polices, according to the court filing. SportsCenter All Night, ESPN Radio. To baseball, what a night in Anaheim. A's starter JT Ginn was dealing against the Angels.
3: In from the first base side of the rubber out of a windup, and the 1-2 pitch swung on and missed. And there's his career high, 10 strikeouts for JT Ginn. Man, he strikes out the side. He has a no-hitter through seven.
1: Talk 650 KSTE. He would have that no-hitter through seven. He would have the no-hitter through eight. So he takes that and a 1-0 lead to the bottom of the ninth.
4: Right-hander from Mississippi State, 26 years of age, and his 0-2 pitch, here's the delivery to Frazier, swung on, line to left center, base hit, and that'll do it. Well, what an effort. No-hitter through eight, and the veteran Adam Frazier lines one to left center, and now that means the tying run is on base.
1: Angels break up the no-no with a leadoff single in the bottom of the ninth. Well, Ginn can still pick up the win. Uh-oh.
5: Here's the next one. Meadows swings at this ball. This is lifted high. It's hit deep out in the center. And it's out of here! It's out of here! It's a walk-off two-run homer. And the Angels have won this ballgame tonight here at the Big A. How about that?
1: Angels Radio AM 830, 2-1 Angels stun the Athletic. And in the process, they extend the streak for the longest active streak in Major League Baseball without being no-hit. Angels have not been on the wrong end of a no-hitter since September of 1999. They were an inning shy of that one on Monday, but they rally in the ninth for the 2-1 win. As for JT Ginn, eight innings, you heard the career high, 10 strikeouts, wound up giving up the two hits to lead off the bottom of the ninth. The no-hit bid through eight innings, the longest no-hit bid of his career. Dodgers with a five-game win streak on the line Monday and the top spot in the division on the line as well in San Diego against the Padres.
6: Yamamoto steps back, Roxanne delivers, and Andujar hits it in the air deep to left field. Hernandez backing up. He's at the wall. This one, gonna go! Miguel Andujar with his fourth of the year, and the Padres take a 1-0 lead here in the bottom of the first.
1: 97-3, the fan. 1-0 in the first, 1-0 at the end. Padres get the win, fourth straight win to pull ahead of the Dodgers for first place in the NL West, their fifth shutout this season, tied for most of the National League. Dodgers lose, and that snaps the five-game win streak. They're shut out for the second time this season. They went 0-7 with runners in scoring position. In Washington, Mets, Nationals tied 5-5 after 9. 10th inning, each team scores a run. 11th, scoreless, so we're still tied 6-6. Then came the 12th.
6: Top 12. Next pitch to Beatty. Swain, a line drive through the hole, left side, a base hit. Bichette scores. Soto's around third. He's coming to the plate. Throw goes to third. Brujan in with a belly flop. Beatty trails to second base with a two-run single. And the Mets score four times here in the 12th. They lead 10-6. Second and third, one away, and threatening for more.
1: They were just getting started. 880 ESPN New York. Mets wind up scoring 10 runs in the 12th inning. They beat the Nationals 16-7 in 12, fourth instance of 10 runs or more in a single extra innings in the last 100 years. Mets are now 11-5 in the month of May. Speaking of going overtime, that's next. SportsCenter All Night. It's ESPN Radio.
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7: 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Bang, he got it. And the Thunder have taken the lead.
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1: Canadiens with a Game 7 overtime win in Buffalo. Montreal advances to the Eastern Conference Final against Carolina. Padres beat the Dodgers. San Diego taking over the top spot in the NL West. Spurs strike first on the road in the Western Conference Finals.
2: That's going to do it. San Antonio has taken Game 1 of the Western Conference Finals. They steal home court. They outlast the Thunder in two overtimes. Led by their all-world third-year center, Victor Wembanyama, 41 points and 24 rebounds in the Game 1 win.
1: It was a tight game all night. Classic double overtime in Game 1. Spurs winning it on the road. You heard it here on ESPN Radio. Mark Kestisher, PJ Carlissimo had the call for us. Back to OKC. Mark?
2: Jay, thank you very much. What a way to open the Western Conference Finals. Victor Wembanyama passed Lou Alcindor, Kareem Abdul-Jabbar, youngest player, 40 points, 20 rebounds in a playoff game in NBA history. They rode Wemby down the stretch of overtimes, 41 points, 24 rebounds, three block shots, and PJ, what a way to open the conference finals. San Antonio getting the road win.
3: Well, we all kept saying, well, this is going to be great if these two guys, they've been the two best teams in the regular season, unquestionably. They played very well. OKC sweeps their first two series. Two impressive wins by a young, inexperienced playoff team, taking out Portland in five and then Minnesota in six. And we said, like, well, it was unbelievable. How about three double-doubles for the San Antonio Spurs to start? They're young, inexperienced, never played in a playoff. 17 points and 11 assists for Steph Castle. 24 points and 11 rebounds for Dylan Harper, not to mention his seven steals. Alex Caruso was magnificent. Of course, the MVP had a double-double, 24-12. Alex Caruso with 31 off the bench. Headline an OKC bench that outscored San Antonio 50-16. But the game had everything. Comebacks, threes, clutch foul shooting, tremendous defense in the half court by both teams. Really, really good defense. And San Antonio's able to overcome 23 turnovers in the absence of De'Aaron Fox. Sorely.
2: We'll see if Fox will be available to go in Game 2 if there is an adjustment for Oklahoma City, even though they just went two overtimes. Shai Gilgeous-Alexander did have well in the fourth quarter, which was key. They got to overtime, but he had to work tonight. They did a really good job against him.

0: City, even though they just went two overtimes. Shea Gilgeous-Alexander did have 12 in the fourth quarter, which was key because it got them to overtime, but he had to work for it tonight. They did a really good
1: for sure by both teams.
0: Oklahoma City ran through the first two rounds unbeaten, but the San Antonio Spurs take game one on the road in double overtime. Wemby, 41 points, 24 boards. Spurs, 122. Oklahoma City, 115, the final. For P.J. Carlesimo, I'm Mark Kestisher, right here on your home for the NBA, ESPN Radio, and the ESPN app. Let's go back to our pal, Jay Reynolds, in the studio.
2: All right, Mark, great job as always. Wemby with that huge night in the game one win for the Spurs. His coach, Mitch Johnson.
3: I thought his level of physicality and execution through physicality was tremendous. His rebounding obviously shows itself in the box score, but was off the charts. Defensively, he was in a stance almost all night, and I thought he did a good job of, and the guys along with him, just being stubborn in terms of they made some shots, and they did, obviously, you got to give up something when you try to take things away, and at times when they made shots or they made us pay for whatever we were trying to do, we stuck with it. And he led the way. I mean, that's 49 big minutes, and it was high level for the majority of those.
2: And the Spurs striking first on the road in Oklahoma City. As for Thunder coach Mark Daigneault?
4: Yeah, it certainly offensively took us a little while to get a little bit of a rhythm in the game. In terms of balance, to your point, I thought our threes were good in the first half. We didn't shoot it great. I actually thought we had higher quality threes in the first half than we did the rest of the game, but the balance of attacks wasn't great. You know, who knows what that is? It's their first time playing them in 4 months. They're obviously a unique opponent. We just had a while off. I thought we caught a little bit more of a groove to start the second half. We were lucky to be down 7 at halftime, but yeah, I mean, 100%, there's a lot we can improve on.
2: Spurs taking the series opener in the Western Conference. Game two coming up on Wednesday. Eastern Conference getting underway tonight. Knicks and Cavs. Cavs coming off their distance series with the Pistons. Knicks resting a bit. ESPN analyst Danny Green.
5: I expect the Knicks to keep rolling and playing good basketball. They may be a little rusty because 10 days off is a lot, but they definitely needed it for OG Anunoby to heal up. But, yeah, it's going to take a minute or two or maybe a full game for them to get that rust out. But they just have so many weapons, man. Deuce McBride, Landry Shamet off the bench. Of course, Mikal Bridges is playing at a high level. And then Jalen Brunson. They just have nobody that can stop him or guard him on that other side of the floor at the Cleveland Cavaliers uniform. If Cat does what Cat does and being, you know, distributor and starting the offense and attacking the rim and doing that and staying out of foul trouble, this should be a pretty good New York Knicks series for them to be back in the finals for the first time in, like, 27 years.
2: And as for the keys in New York, ESPN analyst Monica McNutt.
6: In this new offense, yes, it's about Karl-Anthony Towns as a centerpiece, but there's also so much off-ball movement, right? And so last night as we're preparing for this one, I'm like, okay, who's going to struggle with that? I think Merrill, Wade, Strus, they're guarding their butts off. They're doing what they're supposed to do as role players. But to go after and target where you're going to have some soft spots, Donovan Mitchell, while he competes, is not the biggest defender there, right? And then James Harden tends to be a little bit slow-footed. But this is where, to me, the way that the Knicks are playing on both sides of the basketball is important to call out. Mm-hmm. They've been defending at such a high level, and if OG Anunoby is healthy, which all signs indicate he'll be ready for game one, they really, I think, to me, could put more pressure on Cleveland defensively than Cleveland can do the other way.
2: We'll see how the Eastern Conference finals play out. Cleveland, of course, there after dispatching Detroit, which was the top seed in the Eastern Conference. We heard what their coach JB Bickerstaff had to say after the Pistons lost in the conference semis.
7: It's not a disappointment at all. I'm not ever will I be disappointed in these guys. These guys, every single day, give us what they got. So it is not a disappointment. It's a loss, and it's a tough loss. But, you know, that adjective will never be used as this group.
2: Detroit failing to reach the conference finals, losing to the Cavaliers. They say it's not a disappointment. Was it? Here's our Stephen A. Smith.
8: Yes, because they didn't make the conference finals. They were the number one seed. They won 60 games, major props to them or whatever. But I'm just talking about their expectations. Once we saw what we saw, particularly from Cade Cunningham emerging as a league MVP candidate, it's not that the result, meaning losing the series, was a disappointment. It's how they went out on your home court in a game seven, down by damn near 40. That's the disappointment. That's where that comes in, because it reminded us of what their deficiencies are. We got to give credit where credit is due to JB Bickerstaff, who was my coach of the year. You don't have Malik Beasley because of personal reasons he got himself into. You lose Dennis Schroeder, of course, and Tim Hardaway Jr., and you're looking at Cade Cunningham, and you really, really didn't have a bona fide secondary scorer.
2: So now the Eastern Conference Finals getting underway on Tuesday without the Pistons, Cavs Knicks, game one. You'll hear it here on ESPN Radio. Our coverage begins at 8 o'clock Eastern. Right now, SportsCenter all night. Back to baseball.
9: The pitch. And it's swung on, hit high in the air, right field. Pretty deep. Steer going back to the track, looking up, and it is gone! Bryson Stott has turned the game around with a two-run home run. Down the line and right, a towering fly ball that just kept going. And the Phillies have come back to take a 5-4 lead.
2: Sports Radio 94, WIP, 5-4 the final as the Phillies now have five straight wins, longest win streak this season for them. Phillies 16-4 since late April when Don Mattingly took over as manager. Best record in baseball over that span. As for the Reds, 4-13 since May 1st. Worst record in baseball over that span. Brewers and Cubs.
10: 1-0 pitch to Bowers. And a high fly ball deep right field. This ball's way back there. That one's off the scoreboard and over it. And out of this ballpark. A three-run blast for Jake Bowers. And the Brewers all over the Cubs at Wrigley here tonight. It is 8-0 Milwaukee.
2: Brewers jumping out, and they go on to the 9-3 win over the Cubs, 620 WTMJ. Brewers' ninth win in their last 11. They're now a half game behind the Cubs in the NL Central, closest they've been to first place since April 18th. Cubs, coming off that 10-game win streak, have now lost seven of their last nine. Yankees and Blue Jays in a tight one.
11: Trent Grisham leads off second. His third stolen base, matching last year's total. Sky down the left field line. That ball is off the pole. Off the pole. A two-run home run for Jazz Chisholm. And the Yankees lead 7-5.
2: 7-5 at that point. They hang on for a 7-6 win. Michael Kay on the ES Network. Yankees trailed 3-1 in the fourth and

0: The Marlins.
1: Against Hunter Biggie, Kevin Cash just left him out there to eat it. 1-1, that one killed out to left down the line. Only questions, fair or foul. It's a fair ball, and it's a grand slam. Shot out of a cannon by Javier Sanoa.
2: Look out, little man, I see you.
1: And he blew this game open. It's 11-0 in the bottom of the fifth.
0: It would be a 12-0 win for the Marlins over the Braves. 104-3 WQAM. Marlins, 8 combined RBI from the 8 and 9 spots in the batting order, and they get their largest shutout win against the Braves in franchise history. Largest shutout against any team since 2019. Atlanta shut out for the third time this season. Twins double up the Astros 6-3, their ninth home win this season by at least 3 runs. Mariners and White Sox.
3: And again, the 2-2 to Colt, swinging a fly ball down the right field line and deep. This one is gone. Goodbye, baseball. Colt Emerson. Holy smokes, his first hit in the big leagues is a 3-run home run down the right field line. What a story for this young man. His Major League debut last night, game 2, hits a 3-run home run. Mariners lead 6-1. What a night for Emerson.
0: Seattle Sports 710 AM. Mariners a 6-1 win to snap a 3-game losing streak. Mariners beating the White Sox, who now have a 3-game road losing streak. Sports Center all night, ESPN Radio, college football. Deciding what to do in the near and longer term future. We're currently at a dozen, but that playoff's going to grow, isn't it? ESPN's Pete Thamel.
4: Well, out here at Big Ten meetings, there are 18 linked arms of the football coaches with Commissioner Tony Petitti singing the 24-team Kumbaya. From talking to coaches yesterday in the lobbies, in the hallways here in Terranea, it's very clear that that is the direction that the Big Ten wants to go. It's more access. It's more deep, meaningful games deep into the season. The real story of this offseason is going to come next week at the FTC meetings in Destin, Kevin. Likely be talking to you from there. The SEC is really the lone major college football entity, or at least the lone one that matters, that has not declared their hand on 24. Greg Sankey has never come out and said he is against 24. But again, the SEC has not shown their cards like this. There is some support in the SEC at the coach and athletic director level for this, but it is a big, complicated thing that Greg Sankey clearly wants to see unwind. So this will be the drumbeat of the offseason. No decision has to be made until December 1st, but it is very clear in Big Ten country the direction they want to go is to a 24-team playoff. Final piece of context, really the only voting entities who matter in this are the Big Ten and the SEC. The cards have been shown here at Big Ten meetings. We'll see what happens in Destin next week.
0: The American Football Coaches Association earlier this month recommending changes to the calendar that would end the season in early January, and of course pushing for the increased college football playoff. ESPN's Heather Dinich.
5: First of all, let's pump the brakes on that for a second, because not all coaches are in favor of 24. So there are certainly coaches throughout the country, particularly in the Big Ten, some in the SEC, who do want to see a 24-team playoff. But I think the bigger picture is the calendar and trying to end the college football season at the second Saturday in January, I believe is what it was. And if you go to a 24-team playoff, that's not impossible, but I know that there is a push to keep the quarterfinals on New Year's Day, New Year's Eve, New Year's Day, right? So there's some value in that, but big picture with a 24-team playoff, I think what listeners need to know is that I think it's fair to say there's more support for it collectively than ever before. Does that mean it'll happen? No, because a month or two ago, whatever it was, there was more support for a 16-team playoff. So this pendulum continues to swing, and there are more hurdles in getting a 24-team playoff, but it starts with the calendar.
0: We'll see what the coaches, the conferences decide to do in the coming weeks. Straight ahead, speaking of a calendar, it's got some stuff penciled in for the upcoming season. That's next. SportsCenter All Night continues. It's ESPN Radio.
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2: The Pittsburgh Steelers and Aaron Rodgers have reached agreement on a one-year deal worth up to $25 million.
3: He built up a lot of equity in that room.
4: This doesn't make the Steelers contenders.
3: He gives the team the best chance to compete next year.
1: Aaron Rodgers teaming up with Mike McCarthy once again, the quarterback agreeing over the weekend to return to Pittsburgh, and his key card still gets him in the building, ESPN Steelers reporter Brooke Pryor.
5: And it's not quite back to school, but it did kind of feel like a meet the teacher night where everybody's back in the building. They're excited to see each other, and they're now meeting their new coaching staff. They've seen him a little bit this offseason, but most importantly, they saw Aaron Rodgers. And while it wasn't necessarily a surprise that Rodgers ended up signing that one-year deal, his teammates said today that they were surprised to see him in the building and then on the field for that first OTA practice. During the media viewing window, we saw him complete five passes, two of those to Michael Pittman Jr. Michael Pittman Jr. said afterward, "Wow, I can't believe that that was with Aaron Rodgers, because some of those throws were just so great." It seems like this group has really picked up right where they left off a year ago.
1: Aaron Rodgers back in Pittsburgh on the diamond. Diamondbacks, a 12-2 rout of the Giants. They tie their season high in runs and hits. Largest margin of victory this season. Nolan Arenado with his seventh career Grand Slam. Guardians 8-2 over the Tigers. Their fourth road win this season by at least six. Red Sox top Kansas City 3-1. Their eighth win this season when they score three runs or fewer. SportsCenter All Night, ESPN Radio.
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0: number five.
1: Marlins have played 543 games against the Braves in their franchise history. Never before had they had a shutout win this lopsided. 104.3 WQAM.
7: 1-1. That one killed out to left down the line. Only questions, fair or foul. It's a fair ball, and it's a grand slam. Shot out of a cannon by Javier Sanoa.
8: Look out, little man. I see you.
7: And he blew this game open. It's 11-0 in the bottom of the fifth.
0: Number four.
1: Dodgers have their win streak snapped, but the Phillies extend theirs to five. 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
9: The pitch. And it's swung on, hit high in the air, right field. Pretty deep. Steer going back to the track. Looking up, and it is gone. Bryson Stott has turned the game around with a two-run home run down the line and right. A towering fly ball that just kept going. And the Phillies have come back to take a 5-4 lead.
0: Number three.
1: In Anaheim, A starter JT Ginn takes a no-hitter to the ninth before giving up a leadoff single. And then Angels Radio AM 830.
10: Here's the next one. Meadows swings at this ball. This is lifted high. It's hit deep out in the center. And it's out of here. It's out of here. It's a walk-off two-run homer. And the Angels have won this ball game tonight here at the Big A. How about that?
0: Number two.
1: Mariners beat the White Sox with a career milestone as part of the night. Seattle Sports, 7:10 a.m.
11: And again, the 2-2 to Colts, swinging a fly ball down the right field line and deep. This one is gone. Goodbye, baseball. Colt Emerson, holy smokes, his first hit in the big leagues is a three-run home run down the right field line. What a story for this young man.
0: Number one.
1: To the ice, Montreal and the Sabres in Buffalo, Game 7, which goes to overtime. TSN 690.
12: Loose puck in the slot. Habs are going to skate it to center. Carrier feeds it ahead. Far side. Evans drives the middle. Shot. Scores! Game 7. Overtime winner. Alex Newhook has come through for Montreal, and the run stays alive off to the Eastern Conference Finals.
1: Hurricanes are up next. And then there's the Spurs night in Oklahoma City.
13: Up four, Castle with it, creeps up to the three-point line. Pass for Wemby, makes the catch, turns and flushes. San Antonio improves the lead to six with 22 seconds to go. And Wemby's got himself a 41-point game one of the Western Conference Finals.
1: Victor Wembanyama, 41 points, 24 rebounds. Mark Kestisher called it here on ESPN Radio. By comparison, Thunder's Chet Holmgren, 8 points, 8 rebounds. ESPN analyst Kendrick Perkins.
14: Can he try? That's the first thing. Can he try? Because I saw him ducking smoke tonight. I saw him guarding other people on the perimeter. I didn't see too much of him one-on-one action guarding Wemby. And he know that beef has been around since they high school days. In order for them to even stand a chance, Chet Holmgren is going to have to take this personal, especially on the defensive side of the basketball. He's going to have to take and show why he finished as one of the top guys as far as the defensive player in the defensive player of the year runners. Tonight, he's going to have a hard time getting sleep. When you let somebody walk into your crib with muddy shoes, kick their feet up on your coffee table, and order DoorDash with your credit card, and turn your channel on your television, damn it, you got to do something about that. That's what Wemby did to Chet tonight. He got to take this personal because Wemby is not going to stop. I'm going to say it again. Victor Wembanyama doesn't like you. You need to have the same feelings for him.
1: Spurs take game one on the road tonight, May 19th. Game one of the Eastern Conference Finals. Up next on Sportsmanlike, I'm Jay Reynolds. Back tomorrow with SportsCenter All Night. 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
13: San Antonio has taken game one of the Western Conference Finals. They steal home court. They outlast the Thunder in two overtimes.
14: It was a war of wills.
13: Side for Wemby. Makes the catch. Nobody's there. There's a whistle and one.
5: I think we got the best player in the world on our team. I think you saw that tonight.
14: I feel like it was a great effort from everybody. 1-15.
13: The Harper on the left. Puts it on the deck. On the drive. Glides in. Puts it up and in.
14: We as a team are ready to go in any environment, in any place, against anybody.
24: Okay, welcome to the show. We are on Sportsmanlike here on ESPN Radio, ESPN2. 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Mark Hestischer and PJ Carlissimo, of course,
2: yes,
24: with the unbelievable call of the Spurs 122-115 double overtime victory in OKC, giving the Thunder their first loss of the postseason. Overtime not only in basketball, as the Canadiens win in hockey game 7 over the Sabres 3-2 to advance to the Eastern Conference Finals, a prediction that CC had as part of Best Bet yesterday to end the show. Go back and listen to the podcast, and they will face the Hurricanes now in the Eastern Conference Finals. We will get to that, but along with Michelle Smallman, Chris Canty, Evan Cohen with you, we start with the San Antonio Spurs and the Thunder. We start with a 40-plus, 20-plus game for Victor Wembanyama. And good morning, everybody.
25: Yes, please, to six more games like that. Only problem is I don't know that it's going to go six more games.
2: You don't.
25: That's how good San Antonio is. I mean, listen, they played OKC six times this season, and they've won five of them.
2: Yes, they have their number.
25: Right, right. So, I mean, I don't think it's hyperbole to say that this is a situation where San Antonio can take a stranglehold on this series with the way that they played last night. Mm-hmm. The force that Victor Wembanyama played with, the poise that the backcourt of the Spurs played with, minus De'Aaron Fox, who will be available in game 2. Yeah, the Oklahoma City Thunder are ice skating uphill right now. They're in some trouble.
2: Tactically, San Antonio is great, double-teaming Shea, smothering him. But Wemby is obviously the headline. He is unbelievable. And you had a feeling watching Shea get his second MVP going back-to-back with an award that Wemby had been campaigning for publicly all year long and that he felt he deserved, that a hyper-competitive guy, the way that he is, would take that personal. I took that a little personal, but I did not think we would see him exert his will the way that he did last night. He is just unbelievable. We have not seen a player like this. He is really, really special. And Evan, I know you probably loved what he did post-game too, while acknowledging that the MVP award was motivating, not really taking the bait either, talking about his team. He's just so special, and it was so fun to watch.
24: You reference it. Let's listen to Wemby post-game last night after a performance in which he had 41 points, 24 rebounds, but a shot with under 30 seconds to go, a logo three in overtime to send it to double overtime at 108-105. It is, to this point, probably the most important shot of his NBA career based on time and circumstance. Wemby postgame, when asked about the MVP award going to SGA.
26: Pretty natural response for a competitor to see another competitor get something that he wants, you know, whether it's the MVP trophy or whatever it might be. I'm just curious if that was in your mind at all, knowing that Shea had got that award and you were in the top three for it. And, you know, did any part of tonight feel personal? Some of your facial expressions kind of look like you were really, really going for it.
14: Yeah, for sure. Everything you just said. I still got a lot to learn. And I want to get that trophy, you know, many times in my career. We as a team are ready
6: to go in any environment, in any place, against anybody. And even though we still got a lot to learn, our effort should be over anybody else's. And tonight we were relentless.
7: They were unbelievable. And I think that when you look at Wemby, he's the youngest player ever with a 40-20 game in the postseason like that. The previous record holder was a guy by the name of Lew Alcindor. If you're not familiar with Lew Alcindor, he later changed his name to Kareem Abdul-Jabbar.
2: Yep.
7: So we're talking about rarefied air, and Wemby in every big moment last night was unreal. And the things that I loved about him last night specifically, guys, when there were matchups against Jalen Williams, and the smaller Jalen Williams, not the bigger Jalen Williams, the all-star, the 40-point in the finals guy last year who just came back from injury. He just, give me the ball. Give me the ball, mismatch, and dunked on him every damn time. He was unreal in those moments. And that's important because there's a lot of bigs who go against guys with smaller matchups that don't call for it, and Wemby called for it every single time, as he should.
25: Yeah, what I don't understand is why Chet Holmgren is not taking it personal in trying to guard Wemby and forcing Mark Dagenau to put 6'5 Alex Caruso, who played awesome last night.
7: 31 points, amazing.
25: On Wemby as the primary defender.
7: Mm-hmm.
25: What's the point of being 7'2" if your team has to put a 6'5 guard on the other team's 7'5 center? What's the point? Chet Holmgren as a help side defender still getting dunked on by Wemby is absolutely ridiculous. You are a top two pick for the Oklahoma City Thunder. You're 7'2". Why don't you play big? Stop being camped out in the corner waiting for short porch threes. Mix it up. There's no chance that the Thunder have in this series unless Chet Holmgren plays with more force and physicality and takes it personal in this matchup against Victor Wembanyama. They have no shot. Alex Caruso, I'd give him a medal if I could, because he played great. 8 made threes, 31 points, played defense as hard as he could, bothered Wemby to some degree, but Wemby still had 41 points, 24 boards, played the most minutes in his career, 48 minutes across, you know, regulation in two overtimes, and led his team in points. Alex Caruso being the primary defender for Wemby ain't gonna cut it. That ain't good enough. Y'all have tried that. Guess how it worked out for you? You've won one game in six matchups with this team. That has to change, Smalls. It absolutely has to change.
2: Yeah, the Thunder were talking about that post game about how good San Antonio has been schematically in their matchups, and they just don't have an answer for them. And while this is the defending champs, they do have that muscle memory, they are incredibly deep, I do think that this is going to be a back-and-forth series. I don't know, to your point, now that we're really going into this, I don't know if they're going to be able to find an answer. I thought for sure OKC was going to win back-to-back. I thought they are just too tough, too talented, too deep. There's no way that they're not going to win this thing based on the teams left in the tournament. I just, maybe it's because of their age, maybe it's because Wemby's 22 years old. I thought that maybe San Antonio still needed more seasoning. Last night, they proved me wrong. They are unbelievable.
7: I still think Oklahoma City's going to win back-to-back. It's interesting. I left that game completely different than you guys last night because I thought Oklahoma City played the worst game of the postseason, and I think that Oklahoma City had an awful performance for him, for Shea, in the first half, was 1-5 with 4 points. And I thought that in that spot, what actually helped them, this is not meant to be disrespectful, but De'Aaron Fox not playing, I think, helped San Antonio and hurt Oklahoma City. I know they had a ton of turnovers, but the physicality of the guards and nobody to hunt because of how great Dylan Harper and Steph Castle are on defense, I actually think helped San Antonio and hurt Oklahoma City. When De'Aaron Fox comes back, he is a big game performer in terms of his big shots. He always has clutch shots, but he's also someone to hunt on defense. So I think that San Antonio was awesome, gave them their best shot last night. If this is a short series, I actually see it the other way, and I don't think it's going to be a short series. I think it's going to go 7, but I see it Oklahoma City. I would leave there totally fine if I'm Oklahoma City
25: last night. Yeah, I don't know about that. De'Aaron Fox coming back, giving them somebody to hunt. Do you see the 7'5 guy back there that leads the league in the hell no? Like, last night, that's what we saw. Mm-hmm. You wonder why SGA struggled from the field during the first three quarters? Victor Wembanyama is why. He makes everybody from OKC second guess what they're doing. And they can't find a way to pull him out of the paint because they switched everything. So Wemby was just lurking in the restricted area, and he dominated in that way. SGA was frustrated the entire night, and the culmination of that was a ridiculous foul when Dylan Harper beats him off the bounce in the second overtime that ends up resulting in an and one. We never see SGA lose his poise like we saw late in that game last night. It's because he couldn't get to his spots, he couldn't get his shots, he couldn't finish at the rim like he's accustomed to being able to do, and that's because Victor Wembanyama is right there. So I see you when you talk about De'Aaron Fox being a defensive liability, but it hasn't mattered all season long, and it won't matter in game two because Victor Wembanyama is the most dominant force on the defensive end that we have in our game today.
24: He's completely unstoppable. I wouldn't even have a suggestion as to how to stop him. Like, literally couldn't even give you a suggestion. You're right in saying, Chet Holmgren, hey, you're 7 feet tall. That's one of your job responsibilities? Stopping him? I mean, when you watch him, he's so damn good. And you watch him go to the sideline, and his teammates embrace him like crazy, which is awesome. And then you see Kelly Olynyk, who's 6'11", okay? Embracing him. Great job. He looks like a six-footer.
25: The only person that can stop Victor Wembanyama is Victor Wembanyama. I said that in the Minnesota Timberwolves series, and that remains true. Last night, in the fourth quarter, he was so tired, he just bowled over Alex Caruso, I swear, just so he could get a timeout. Just so there could be a break and he could go to the bench. Like, he literally ran over little 6'5 Alex Caruso as the Spurs were bringing the ball up. I swear, just so the guy could sit down.
24: Wait, stop there for a second. I know you're doing that with a smile on your face, as you should, but that's really smart of him. Like, let's also not ignore the smarts of that play, right?
25: Yeah.
24: Because it's like, hey, I need a break. Guess what? You're going to pay for me needing a break.
25: Oh, if you want to talk about smarts, let's bring up the logo three that you talked about. The 35-footer that he made in overtime to take it to double overtime. Guess what? He shot that shot with 27 seconds left on the clock.
24: Which
25: you
24: means?
25: You know what that means?
24: Three
25: it's
24: more.
25: A two-for-one situation.
24: Yep.
25: So that means that Oklahoma City gets the ball back. And guess what? They can't hold for the final shot.
24: That's right.
25: It guarantees that the Spurs have another opportunity. That's this dude playing the game within the game. He's playing chess while everybody else is playing checkers. Wemby last night spoiled SGA's first game home after being announced with back-to-back MVPs. Mm-hmm. And what Wemby showed us all last night is that he's the real MVP of the league. He is the best player in the world. And I don't know how particularly close it is.
2: And you guys, he's 22 years old. We're going to have this for a long time.
24: We got to talk more about Wemby, what he did last night, the message sent, and how ahead of schedule maybe they are. I want to bring up one other very quick play. 118-114, under a minute to go, double overtime. Devin Vassell, the block on Chet, not to add insult to injury there with your critique of Chet Holmgren. But I thought that one was a big one. Devin Vassell's block, because who knows? Two-point game, you never know what could happen. And so all aspects defensively from San Antonio last night. All right, we're going to get to more of the Wemby conversation. Best player in the league already? Face of the league already? How many times can he do this against Oklahoma City? And how many years in a row can he now do this? The guy is unbelievable. We know that while the NBA may have many openings in terms of jobs and responsibilities, one opening you will not see on ZipRecruiter is for face of the league moving forward, because we got Victor Wembanyama for that one. 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
29: Putting the jersey up in the rafters, that's the highest honor. A statue is for the greatest of the greatest. I would lean toward the Lakers putting a statue on LeBron.
30: He gets that respect because he is one of the greatest players to ever play, and he won a championship there, and the Lakers give out statues like hotcakes.
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0: Do I feel like it right now? I feel tired. But it's not a question I'm wondering right now. We'll see, you know. The world is 8 billion people, so it's 8 billion opinions.
1: Victor Wembanyama, after an unreal double overtime victory in OKC last night, 122-115, the first Thunder overtime loss of the season. And San Antonio gets 41 points and 24 rebounds from Victor Wembanyama. We are on Sportsmanlike here on ESPN Radio, ESPN2. 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Is he the best player in the world? Right now, regardless of what happens the rest of the way here, is he the best player in the world?
2: He's the most unstoppable player in the world. So, yes.
0: Yeah, I was about to say.
2: So the answer is yes.
0: Look at you trying to hide in the nuance.
2: I don't want to be disrespectful to Shea and his production. And obviously, he took home the hardware last night. But Victor Wembanyama let us all know last night. He put on a show. The way he impacted that game in every which way, he was like, okay, you don't think I'm the best player in the world? I've been trying to tell you all season long. I've been campaigning for this because it matters to me. The accolades matter to me. I'm trying to be the best to ever do this. You don't think I'm the best player in the world? Okay, I'll just go win the whole thing at 22 years old. And I'm rooting for him to do it because I love when people feel slighted, they feel doubted, and they enact revenge. That's the type of revenge that I like. And we saw basketball revenge from Wemby last night.
3: Smalls, about a month ago, Wemby was talking about the MVP award and openly campaigning for himself. And the one thing that he said that stood out to me was that the all-time greats in this league, they took as much as they could as early as they could. And that hit me in a way because this dude is talking about taking over the league, and he's 22 years old. Mm-hmm. He's got the skill set. He's got the athleticism, but he's also got the mentality. And the one thing that threw everybody a little bit is what we saw last series and how he got frustrated to the point where he got ejected, you know, where he elbowed Naz Reid in the head and neck area. It was a flagrant two. He got tossed. And everybody wondered how he would respond to that. And we've seen a response over three games now. And it is, quite frankly, the most dominant basketball that we've seen from any player in these playoffs over a three-game span. That's how good Victor Wembanyama has been. I said in that moment, following what happened in game five when he came back to play, I said, that flagrant two ejection is the worst thing to happen to the rest of the playoff field. It feels like it's bearing itself out like that right now, because I just don't see a world in which OKC has any good answers to stop Victor Wembanyama.
1: Penalty has to impact change, and if there's no change off of the penalty is worthless, in essence.
0: Oh, say that again?
1: The penalty. Nick Saban, when talking about suspending players and when he doesn't versus when he does, or when he was a coach, obviously, he would say that if I'm going to suspend players or penalize players, I have to guarantee the change. And so the league, obviously, they're not in charge of managing and coaching Victor Wembanyama, but I think that what they did is by kicking him out of the game, penalizing him, it impacted immediate change, and it's going to be beneficial, as you said, to him, because he will not make the same mistake twice. I do not expect him to get tossed from a game in this series or a game if they are fortunate enough to play in the next series because he got frustrated and elbowed someone in the head or neck area. Will he get frustrated? Inevitably. It's part of anybody's profession. Will he make a mistake that will cross a line to penalize his team? I don't believe he will do that again. Right, all of the suspensions and penalties that we've seen from Draymond, who I am a huge Draymond Green fan in terms of the way he plays basketball, they haven't actually impacted change. And I think that Steve Kerr has always said, basically, like, I don't think we can. I think he has to play that way in order for him to be this great. I don't think Wemby has to play the way of elbowing a guy in the neck to be that great.
3: Yeah.
1: The penalty has already impacted change, and you are not going to get to him. So if they take your suggestion of Chet, go after him, Hartenstein, go after him, it's not going to matter.
2: But think about that, what you're saying, and the maturity and the composure required to be able, at 22 years old, to have that happen and us to already be like, yeah, we're giving him the benefit of the doubt that this is not going to happen again, that he learned his lesson one time, and that the rest of the league isn't going to be able to frustrate that or frustrate him in that manner anymore, and he's not going to be reactive. Everything about him is one of one. The size, the athleticism, the mentality, the maturity. I don't know any other superstar in sports that at this age could possess all of those qualities. It's really remarkable what we're witnessing. I hope we're savoring what we're witnessing, because I think 10 years from now, we're going to look at this season and this series potentially as a real turning point for Wemby and his development. And it's funny to say development because he's already arrived. It's
1: so you
2: crazy.
1: Think he's already, I don't want to say fully developed, like he can't get better, but like you think he's already
2: Think about
1: developed.
2: Him getting better, though.
1: No, I know, but he, you can win a title and still get better.
2: Yes, of course.
1: Right? Like, Michael won a title early and still got significantly better. LeBron, That's interesting. I don't know how much better LeBron got. I think LeBron got to the finals and got significantly better. When he finally won one, he was at such a peak that it was hard to get better at that point. But, so you're saying it is not past, your concept, Smalls, is I could see the Spurs winning a title this year. And this being the worst version ever we see of Wemby.
2: Yes. And if this is the worst version of him, or the evolution is still happening, the NBA better watch out. you better watch out, because if this guy can get more seasoning on him and be better and be more impactful, I don't know who's going to stop him, and I don't know who's going to stop them.
1: Well, our buddy Antonio Daniels was on with us yesterday from he's an NBA champion with the Spurs, SiriusXM NBA Radio and Pelicans analyst, and he had this to say, former Spur, about Wemby and proving that, you know what, that skipping steps is possible in this case.
4: This man right here, Victor Wembanyama, he has forced me to completely change my thought process. I used to think, you know what, there is no skipping steps. If you go back to the Oklahoma City Thunder, they had to lose in the play-in game, and then the final next year, they lost in the second round to the Dallas Mavericks, and then they went to the NBA Finals and won the NBA Finals. I was always a believer in you cannot skip steps. Victor Wembanyama and his impact has forced me to completely rewire my thought process, because he is that impact. When I was on with you guys a couple weeks ago, Evan, I told you, and you looked at me like I was kind of crazy. I said at the time, Victor Wembanyama, if he can stay healthy, will be the best player to ever touch a basketball. His impact on both sides of the ball is something like we've never seen before. So he has completely forced me to rewire my train of thought.
1: After last night, after a 40-20, what AD said doesn't feel that far off. Do I think he's going to become the best player to ever touch a basketball? I think that's a little much. Do I think anyone could do anything that he did last night? No. We've never seen anything like that. Ralph Sampson was awesome, Virginia guy. Okay. Ralph Sampson was awesome. He was, what, 7'4" when he was playing?
3: Yeah.
1: Ralph Sampson was a Hall of Fame player and winner and played around the rim. Was not going to, at that time it wasn't encouraged, but was not going to put the ball between his legs and have a pull-up three at the logo in overtime to send it to double overtime with 27 seconds to go to know that he may know that he's Virginia educated, 2-for-1, right? But like that physically, who's the comp? Ralph Sampson, I think. He played near the basket, as you should at that age, or that height. This guy is way more dominant than Ralph Sampson was. I don't even know if there's anyone physically close.
3: Yeah, I mean, listen, AD was on to something. We've been talking about can the Spurs skip steps for the majority of this season, and I think with game one in the Western Conference Finals, it's an emphatic yes. And we have to acknowledge what we are actually watching. Right. I mean, there are very few players in the history of the NBA that we would say skipped steps when it comes to contending and winning a championship. Guys that won titles as the best player on the team within their first 3 years. I mean, it's a short list. Bill Russell, Kareem Abdul-Jabbar, Magic Johnson, Larry Bird. Mm. Like that's where we're at. And all of those guys are top 10 players all time. Like, that's where this thing feels like it's trending with Wemby. It's early as hell, and I know everybody's going to overreact today. But when it comes to the prospects of the San Antonio Spurs actually winning a title, what they did last night with the rest disparity that they had with Oklahoma City, being shorthanded, no De'Aaron Fox, to go in there and to lead the game for more than 80% of the minutes played, to control the complexion of the game at this stage, when it's the first real foray in the postseason for the majority of the guys in their rotation. That is incredible. And the reason why this team plays with that much confidence, despite all of the mistakes that they made last night, because it wasn't perfect, the reason why they play with that confidence is because they got number one on their squad. Mm-hmm.
2: If we are watching the infancy, potentially, of what could be the greatest player of all time, the skill, the size, the athleticism, the domination, all of that is one thing. But when I think of Michael Jordan, one thing that always comes to mind is the competitiveness. And Wemby has that.
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0: These are the Chris Canty Power Rankings.
2: All right. Canty Power Rankings are brought to you by SoFi. Get your money right. And y'all know what the time it is. It is Tuesday at 6:30 on Unsportsmanlike, which means we like to rank stuff. Mm-hmm. And today's rankings were inspired by SGA winning back-to-back MVPs. It prompted us to have the conversation yesterday about when we would see the next American-born NBA MVP. So I decided to put together a top five list of candidates to be the next American-born MVP. Can y'all get on board with that?
3: Yes, sir.
2: Okay, so little context, a little backstory. Since 2022, zero Americans have finished top three in the NBA MVP voting. Mm. The last American-born MVP, I believe it was James Harden in 2018.
4: I believe so.
2: Player efficiency rating is what rules the day, not points per game and not splash athletic plays. The top four in MVP voting this season was the top four in PER. Last year, the top three in MVP voting was the top three in PER. So PER is going to be a huge factor and a huge influence on my list.
3: Okay.
2: So here we go.
0: Number 5,
2: Cooper Flagg. Mm. Flagg had an historic rookie season, averaging 21 points per game, 6.7 rebounds, and 4.5 assists. He and Michael Jordan are the only two rookies to lead their teams in points, rebounds, and assists and steals in the last 50 years. Those accolades and statistics put him on an all-time path, even though it's fair to question how high his ceiling is. Team success is also working against Coop, and until the Mavs resolve the Kyrie Irving situation, which means ditching the two timelines approach, Flagg's win total won't rise to the level it needs to in order to justify consideration. But Cooper Flagg has all of the talent, all of the skills to put himself in the MVP conversation in the foreseeable future. Maybe the most heralded American-born prospect since LeBron James? Cooper Flagg, top five. He's number 5 when it comes to candidates to be the next American-born MVP.
4: Yeah, I think it's interesting because people have got to look at this and say, it's not going to necessarily be next year. So when Cooper Flagg is on that list, he may be the fifth most likely player, American-born player, to win MVP, but it's not going to happen next year because Wemby and SGA and Jokic and Giannis, they could still dominate for a little bit. So I like Cooper Flagg on the list. I don't like him for 26-27. I also don't think you're picking him for 26-27, which needs to be noted as well.
2: Exactly. Next.
0: Number 4.
2: Cade Cunningham. Cade finished top 5 in MVP voting this season on a team, and his team racked up 60 wins, which paced the Eastern Conference. He averaged 24 points, 10 assists, and 5 rebounds, despite not having a true secondary option to relieve pressure on the offensive end. He lost perimeter shooters in Malik Beasley and Tim Hardaway Jr. from last year, and frankly, Duncan Robinson wasn't enough. The good news? The team's deficiencies were so glaring during the postseason that the organization has no choice but to address it, which should mean more room for Cade to operate into the future. Cade Cunningham, 4th on my top 5 candidates to be the next American-born MVP.
3: Those deficiencies that you discussed also highlighted how good Cade is and highlighted his strengths and his dominance on this team, too.
4: I think this was probably his best year to win MVP. Because if you think they're going to be better next year in terms of win-loss in the postseason, why is that? It's because you think that Trajan Langdon and that organization will make an addition that will be great enough to help Cade out. And I wonder if that person takes some of the credit away from Cade in order for him to potentially win the MVP. Not ruling it out. I think it's a tougher path because, as you said, team success is important. And I know it's a regular season award, but our mentality will be like, oh, they're better this year because so-and-so is there with Cade. Just maybe a slight counter on that one.
2: Next.
0: Number 3.
2: St. Louis stand up. Jason Tatum.
3: Oh, you know it.
2: You know he's on the list. Coming off of an Achilles injury, he averaged 21 points, 10 boards, and 5 assists in 16 regular season games. Last fully healthy season, he finished top 5 in MVP voting and had a streak of 5 consecutive first-team All-NBA nods. Team success in the regular season is always going to be a huge factor, and he's all but guaranteed that playing for Joe Mazzulla with the Boston Celtics. Feels like he's been around forever, but Tatum will only be 28 years old when next season tips off. He's still an ascending player. After winning a championship, going through the adversity he faced with a major injury, and coming back before anybody thought he could, he's a guy that everybody can get behind when it comes to a narrative-based award like MVP. Jason Tatum checking in at 3 on my top 5 candidates to be the next American-born MVP.
3: Because it feels like we've been talking about him in this conversation since 2022. And who knows what the complexion of the Boston Celtics is going to look like moving forward. If pieces are removed, that highlights Jason Tatum even more. Coming off the injury, you're right, the narrative is certainly there for him, as is the talent and the capability.
4: It's wild to think he's never finished higher than 4th in the MVP award. And I think he's seemingly due for one at some point, but you also wonder if the MVP window for him has kind of passed and it's just the focus on the championship. I don't want to say load management, but maybe making sure 100% health come the postseason for him.
2: All right. Next.
0: Number 2.
2: What the hell?
4: Tyrese
2: Halliburton.
3: What the hell, Yante?
2: Maybe the best endorsement for him being MVP was what Indiana was this past season. A 19-win team following a year where his team pushed OKC to Game 7 in the NBA Finals. And had it not been for an Achilles injury, we could have had a different NBA champion coming into this year. 3-time All-Star, 2 All-NBA nods, and maybe the best big-game shot maker we have in the league. As evidence, all you need to look at is the championship rounds last year, New York Knicks, the NBA Finals with the Oklahoma City Thunder. This guy never shies away from the moment. And when it comes to the MVP, you have to have moments that build the narrative, and Tyrese Halliburton will absolutely have that. Again, this is probably not a 26-27 endorsement because he's coming off of an Achilles injury. And you know that guys typically don't start to feel like themselves until they're 2 years removed from said injury. But he's always going to have the ball in his hands, which means he's always going to have opportunities to create and make those splash plays.

0: points or more.
1: Okay.
0: So it's on the table to me. It is on the table. They're the one seed next year. It's on the table. He leads the league in assists, and it's on the table that he averages around 20 points per game.
2: And oh, sorry, go ahead.
0: No, no, that, I'm just saying, say, but it's on the table.
2: And to your point, coming off the injury and them being so bad, we are acutely aware of how important he is. We're acutely aware of his value.
1: No doubt. But there can only be one number one, Smalls.
3: Number one.
1: Anthony Edwards, the Ant-Man, your favorite player's favorite player. Averaged 28 points per game, 5 rebounds, 3 assists on 49% shooting from the field, 40% from 3. 3 consecutive postseasons winning a playoff series. The Wolves have never had consecutive postseasons in which they won a playoff series in their 37-year history prior to this stretch. 4 All-Star appearances, 2 All-NBA nods, 2 Conference Finals appearances at 24 years old. Playing in the West is working against him, considering the talent at the top. Rudy Gobert's contract has been problematic in terms of surrounding Ant-Man with complementary talent. Locker room chemistry has also been called into question. Still, it feels like he's a front office move away from getting back to the championship rounds. And that success should give Ant-Man an opportunity to win an MVP. Ant-Man, number one on my top 5 candidates to be the next American-born MVP. So there is the list. Anthony Edwards, number one. Tyrese Haliburton, number two. Jason Tatum, number 3. Cade Cunningham, number 4. Cooper Flagg, number 5. Smalls, you are my accountability partner. We will get to your objections and omissions on the other side of the break.
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4: 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Oh,
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4: 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The 6 3-pointer today for Sean Elliott.
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2: We are unsportsmanlike here on ESPN Radio, ESPN2. If you're just tuning in and you went to sleep early last night, you missed two monster overtime games in sports. In the NHL, the Canadiens beat the Sabres 3-2 in overtime. They advance to the Eastern Conference Finals. They'll take on the undefeated Carolina Hurricanes starting on Thursday. They have had 11 days off, which is just wild. Alec Newhook had his second game-winning Game 7 goal this postseason, as he did it against Tampa in the first round. And the Spurs up 1-0 with their 122-115 double overtime victory at OKC, the first overtime loss for Oklahoma City in this postseason, or in this season, excuse me. And Wemby with 41-24. SGA has won back-to-back MVPs. Wemby is just unbelievable right now. And it was the stark realization for this show for two things. One, get used to this, and that's a good thing with these two, San Antonio and Oklahoma City. And anyone who thinks anyone outside of SGA and Wemby are winning the MVP anytime soon, you may be mistaken. And not only may you be mistaken, you're mistaken to think that there's an immediate American-born MVP, because we haven't had one since 2018. CeCe, you gave your list of top five most likely potential American-born MVPs moving forward. The list again.
3: Okay, so we have Anthony Edwards, number one, Tyrese Haliburton, number two, Jason Tatum, number three, Cade Cunningham, number four, and Cooper Flagg, number five.
1: What about Jaylen Brown?
3: Is Jaylen Brown going to stay with the Boston Celtics?
1: I understand why he wasn't on the list, because there's uncertainty about where he'll be playing basketball.
3: When you shake the eight ball and you look at it, it says, come back and ask question later.
1: Yes, unsure.
3: Unsure.
1: But we have seen him be the best player on a championship team. So he's somebody that, and we talked about what he did this year in the absence of Jason Tatum. We talked about him being the MVP this year. I could just see, whether it's with the Celtics or another team, him putting up the numbers and having the narrative around him that he should add that to his trophy case.
3: Can I ask you a question? If he's the best player on a championship winning team, why is he the player that everybody brings up when it comes to Boston Celtics trade rumors and not Jason Tatum?
1: Because I think Jason Tatum is a better player overall.
3: Okay. Okay.
1: Tatum was leading in a lot of categories during that run.
3: He was.
1: Trust me. I remember.
3: Yeah.
1: But Jaylen Brown earned that.
3: He's conference finals MVP. He got that. He deserved that. He made a lot of big shots, played really good ball, played really good defense, too, during that stretch. I just don't know where Jaylen Brown is going to be.
1: Right.
3: And Jason Tatum coming back, it makes it feel like he's going to reassert himself, reestablish himself as the primary scoring option for the Boston Celtics. And it's hard to win MVP when you're not that for your team.
2: Here's why all of this, honestly, may be null and void. Wemby hasn't won it yet. You're going to have this entire postseason. He may win a championship, and then you're going to have next season where he's going to look at it and say, I've done squat because now I got to go win an MVP. This guy's a psychopath, and I mean that in the most loving way possible.
1: No, it's a compliment.
2: He has not done anything in terms of what he would view as accomplishment yet. So we can sit here and debate who's the next American-born MVP. It doesn't matter, because he ain't going anywhere for a while. And neither is SGA. The worst game of his playoff life last night. That's why I think this series is going seven, and why, if it's going to be a short series, which I don't think it is, you got to think about the fact that Oklahoma City was stinky last night, and they still needed to go to double overtime to beat them. Guys, it is more likely that Wemby wins the next two to three in a row than any of the American players win one. Let's be real about this. I understand you were very specific with your power rankings brought to us by SoFi to not give a year. That is the most important thing you did, was you did not give a year, because at no point did you say, here are the top five Americans that I think could win the MVP next year. Because how many years before you think an American will win the MVP? Oh. Why would you think one of those guys is not going to win the MVP next year?
1: You might as well have handed Wemby the iPad last night, and he looked in the camera and said, and I took that personal. Because this guy is going to be...
3: Last dance for the Thunder?
1: He is going to be a monster in the offseason.
3: Yeah.
1: I mean, think about how competitive he is at 22 years old. He watched SGA get the hardware last night, and he went out and had that performance. I just know that in the offseason, wherever he's working out, there's going to be some sort of bulletin board material just haunting him to push himself to get that award next year.
3: Can I ask y'all a question? Because I think when we bring it back to the series against the Thunder, playing 48 minutes, the most minutes he's ever played in a game in his career, how concerned are we about Wemby in game two on Wednesday night?
2: Not at all.
3: No concern.
2: I'm not concerned about him with anything unless he is literally ruled out. Break one leg, break one arm. I still expect him to play and be awesome. Let me explain something. From my perspective right now, how I view him, okay? Not the way he plays, the way he acts, the way he carries himself. All of the months of the quote-unquote offseason. Michael, Kobe, he's in that category.
3: Okay.
2: He's in the, I am going to kill you. With a smile on my face at times, but I am going to kill you. He is not. LeBron James is the second greatest player of all time. Victor Wembanyama would do anything, I'm sure, to have the career that LeBron has had.
3: No doubt.
2: 99.9% of all NBA players ever would do anything to have the career that LeBron has had.
3: I know where you're going.
2: He's not made up the way that LeBron is made up.
3: There's a difference between these two. There's a doggedness. It's hard to put it into words.
2: And it's a bad take because he hasn't accomplished anything.
3: But you know it when
2: yet.
3: You see it.
2: Yeah.
3: Like Michael Jordan wanted to cut your heart out. Kobe Bryant wanted to cut your heart out. Larry Bird wanted to cut your heart out. We've never looked at LeBron James and felt that way about his career. He's always been the best player on the court. That has been unquestioned. All right. He's the second greatest player to ever lace him up. But there have been people to question the killer instinct of LeBron James. We're not questioning that with Wemby based on what we saw last night, based on what we've seen throughout the course of this season.
2: No doubt.
1: No, and also the people that you named, slights fueled them, right? Whether real or manufactured. They liked feeling like people were against them. They put that chip on their shoulder. It was motivating. It was fuel for them. Is SGA winning the MVP this season maybe one of the best things that could have happened for Wemby's career? Because that slight is going to fuel. Couldn't you see him 15 years from now, multiple time MVP, multiple time NBA champion, multiple time finals MVP, even like, yeah, back in 2026?
2: Yes, he should. And you should.
1: I will not forget that you guys back in 2026 did
3: good.
1: Not get me.
3: This is your king?
1: But
3: this is your king?
1: Can't you see that? Can't you see this that from me?
2: You know what Perk said last night on SportsCenter, Kendrick Perkins? He said to Chet Holmgren, Wemby doesn't like you. You need to have the same feelings for him. Wemby is 22 years old. He hates someone already. Hates. Why? I don't know.
1: Basketball hates.
2: I don't care. Hate everyone that doesn't wear your uniform for those 48 plus minutes. That's what you want from a superstar. And that's what this guy is. Run Sportsmanlike, presented by Progressive.
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15: San Antonio has it. Down floor, Wemby going to go for the long three and the tie, and he hit it. They do have a timeout. Decide not to use it. Curry, way downtown. Bang! What a shot from Curry! He pulled up from 30 feet away. Wemby's tied the game.
3: And there's a 2.3-second differential. Timeout called by OKC.
2: 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Mark Kestisher, PJ Carlissimo. Just an unreal victory for the San Antonio Spurs, who are now up 1-0 in this series. 122-115 double overtime win at OKC. 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Just an all-time performance last night by Victor Wembanyama. And there is no reason to believe he won't do it again and again and again. for years to come. 41 points, 24 rebounds in the double overtime victory. His team was up 7 at the half. Alex Caruso was ridiculously good and kept Oklahoma City in it for a lot of the game off the bench with 31 points. Second highest game of his career in terms of point total. But the Spurs were up 10 with 9:10 to go. Oklahoma City took a lead, 95-94. And then San Antonio takes the lead. SGA gets it back. Chet has a block. All right, we go to overtime. What happens in overtime? Well, in overtime, down 3 with under 30 seconds to go in the game, Victor Wembanyama pulls up for a logo 3 that you just heard that was utterly insane. And as CC has pointed out, it's not only that he took and made the logo 3, it's that he did it at the right time, knowing if it didn't go in, we'll get the ball back and we'll still, in theory, be okay. You go to double overtime, San Antonio takes the lead. They're up 118-114. Under a minute to go, Devin Vassell had a big block on Chet Holmgren. Wemby's dunking like crazy on everyone. And ball game over, 1-0 lead, San Antonio over Oklahoma City, CC.
3: Yeah, last night, I can't even put it in words what Victor Wembanyama did, but let's look at the series and look at the two teams. If you're the Oklahoma City Thunder, Alex Caruso can't be your leading scorer. As great as he was awesome, he can't be your leading scorer. Not if you're going to beat the Spurs. If you're Oklahoma City, your backcourt can't play the Spurs' backcourt even when the Spurs don't have De'Aaron Fox in the lineup. Steph Castle and Dylan Harper played the backcourt of the Thunder even. And if that ends up being the case, then the Spurs are going to win every single time because they have the advantage in the front court with Victor Wembanyama. Last night, the backcourt for the Spurs, Dylan Harper, Steph Castle, they combined for 41 points, 17 boards, 17 assists, 8 steals. OKC with Caruso and SGA, they combined for 55 points, 5 boards, 13 assists, and 7 steals. Those are the numbers. If you watch the game, it wasn't as close as that number, that stat line would suggest. Dylan Harper and Steph Castle, from a playmaking standpoint, were awesome. Yeah, there were some mistakes. There were a lot of turnovers by Steph Castle. But the playmaking and the defense superseded that. And if you're OKC, that is not a winning formula. So in game 2, SGA is going to have to assert himself a lot more. Lou Dort is going to have to assert himself a lot more. Cason Wallace is going to have to assert himself a lot more if they're going to get to where they want to go, which is back to the NBA Finals. Because if that young backcourt of Steph Castle and Dylan Harper continues to produce at that level, then the San Antonio Spurs will be in the NBA Finals.
1: But how smart of an approach by them, what they've been doing to SGA all season long, which is why the Spurs have had this advantage, right? There's a reason why Caruso has been able to put up those numbers, because Wemby floats off him so that they can disrupt Steph, so they can smother SGA.
3: Yeah.
1: Disrupt him. And it's working tactically. They've had the advantage in this matchup. And OKC seems like a team that can figure it out, but I don't know. With Wemby exerting himself the way that he did, I just don't know what the response is for them.
2: Yeah, I was surprised with one thing, and even though he's their second leading scorer, I was surprised they started Jalen Williams coming off the injury. I would have started A.J. Mitchell. And the reason I would have started him is I wouldn't have been worried at all about Jalen Williams coming off the bench, getting involved, and having the same 26 points. I think they found something with A.J. Mitchell. When he started, he was awesome. He played 34 minutes last night and didn't do it, and had 4 points. I actually thought they should have eased Jalen Williams back. He didn't need easing. Let's be clear on this.
3: Yeah, J-Dub was all right. He was good.
2: He did not need easing into it. I think that they actually subtracted a player last night by doing what they did, because A.J. Mitchell provided a dynamic force.
3: And you put him in a different role on a bigger stage. Yeah, that's what they were going to do last night.
2: Yeah. And they put him back on the bench. Now, he should be a bench player on this team, but we're trying to find counters. Now you can't – I don't think you can go backwards, because you can't bench Jalen Williams once you started it, right? If you want to, in theory, ease him in, you could have done that. So that was one thing that I was surprised about last night. I think that it's not only – Wemby is so damn good. I do think, and I don't mean to be disrespectful towards De'Aaron Fox, he's an all-star player who's as clutch as could be, who helps with the turnovers in terms of preventing them.
13: the physicality of the two guards, Castle and Harper, just to put this in perspective, you're talking about basically two inside backers in a 3-4. They're going to beat the crap out of you. And so when you have great players like SGA.
3: Dylan Harper's so good, man.
13: He's so good, and he's so big.
3: Seven steals
13: last night. He's 6'5". And for those who don't, you may have heard, oh, Ron Harper's son. His dad was on MJ's Bulls teams. He was also on the Cavs before that as arguably the best player on the Cavs in terms of the scorer. What he did, just to prove how, I don't know the mother, so I'm sure she's wonderful too, but the father, how he was raised and what he followed a guy that was the number one scorer on one team, goes to a better team, and is like, all right, I have to play point guard and be a great defender and run a system I'm not familiar with. Bet. I'll do it. He, like, understanding your role is a really hard thing to do. This young man seems to have understood his role upon arrival.
3: But here's the thing. He's not a role player.
13: I understand.
3: He's a co-star.
13: I understand. But he's not going to ever be the best player on the team he's on. And he's probably...
3: That's fine. But he is, he's in a league that has shifted toward tandems in terms of roster construction. He is the co-star for Victor Wembanyama. Make no mistake about it. It ain't Steph Castle. It ain't De'Aaron Fox. It ain't none of those other dudes. It's Dylan Harper already in his rookie year. That's how good this dude is. 24, 11 rebounds, 7 steals, 6 assists.
13: Plus 14, plus minus.
3: Plus 14 in 47 minutes played? And you're a rookie? In game one of the Western Conference Finals?
13: So
3: are you kidding me?
13: Wait a second.
3: Did you see him break down SGA in double overtime to the point where SGA felt like he had to foul him out of frustration? It was incredible. This dude, the shot clock was winding down. There was a play right at the end of regulation. Shot clock winding down. Somebody had tapped the ball away from him, broke up his dribble. He somehow found a way to get the shot up at the rim and draw a foul and get 2 free throws. Now, that should have been a turnover going the other way. It should have been. But there was poise in that moment where he was able to gather himself, gather the ball, and throw something up toward the rim enough where the ref could blow the whistle and call a foul and get him to the line. It should have been a lost possession. It wasn't. It turned out to be 2 points for the Spurs. Those are the plays, the small little plays that end up resulting into a big outcome. And Dylan Harper makes them every single time. And Smalls, maybe the most impressive thing that he did on the stat sheet last night is in 47 minutes played, a double overtime game, a rookie, he only had 1 turnover. One.
13: Who overachieved more last night, Wemby or Harper?
3: I don't think either one of them overachieved. I think this is who they are.
1: I was just going to say, what if this is just status quo?
3: I think this is who they are.
13: 40-20 game for Wemby. He's the youngest player ever in the playoffs to do that. It was previously this guy by the name of Lou Alcindor. If you're not familiar with him, he later changed his name to Kareem Abdul-Jabbar. So pretty good.
3: Yeah, I mean, the overachiever that jumps out to me last night, Alex Caruso.
13: Yes.
3: He had 31 points. He led the team in scoring, 8 made threes. The concern that the Thunder should have is that the Spurs doubled the amount of players that scored in double figures in comparison to the Thunder. And the Thunder have been heralded as the deeper team. And guess what? The Spurs were down a guy in De'Aaron Fox that is their starting point guard and a key member of their top 7 rotation. They didn't have him available. He'll be back in game 2. So the Spurs will have even more firepower offensively than what they had last night. And let's be clear about one thing. The Spurs didn't have a great offensive night. They shot 42% from the field, 30% from 3. They had 23 turnovers that led to 28 points for the Thunder. The Thunder had a double-digit margin when it comes to points off of turnovers. So the Spurs were giving opportunities to the Thunder for easy buckets. It wasn't a great scoring night for the Spurs. They still put up 122 points.
13: Yeah. Talking about all the changes that could happen, it's interesting. I just thought, if I'm Oklahoma City, you know, I may consider playing zone a little bit. I need as many people on Wemby as possible. And I think that I may consider putting spurts of zone out there to see, and force Castle and Harper to shoot from the outside. It's not an easy solution. I'm just trying to come up with something here. You know who's got better solutions for us?
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17: Kerr keeps it. Here's Pippen. Pippen outside the arc on the left. Eight on the shot. Hands back Jordan. Here's six on the shot. Jordan keeps the dribble. Jordan fights. Jordan hits Kerr. Kerr, 18-footer goal!
0: And we're just getting started. 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
1: 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Makes the catch. 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
3: I like it. Thank you, Wendy. Thank you. Last night, Victor Wembanyama was...
4: I don't really react when I watch basketball games, especially when I'm in a hotel room by myself. I was viscerally reacting, like yelling, like sort of coming out of myself because it was such an amazing game. And I have this ironclad rule that I've developed over the years where I do not, no matter what, ever overreact to game one of a playoff series, okay. Ever, because the playoff series are so long that so often you get to game five, six, seven, and the things that you thought you knew after game one, you laugh at yourself, much mm-hmm. less other people. And so obviously you learn from it, but you never, ever, ever, ever look at a series and say, done. I am having a real test of that because I'm not sure how you're going to beat him 4 out of 7. I'm talking about Victor. When mm-hmm. I don't know how you're going to get 4 from him. I'm not going to violate my rule, but I'm watching what went down last night. Stephon Castle had 11 turnovers
5: yeah.
4: in the game. You know, like they were down 3. And the Oklahoma City Thunder, the closers of all closers, had the ball. Victor could barely run. And they won. Because he hit a 30-footer. So I'm just saying, like, even if the Thunder had won that game, I'm not sure I would change my mind. Because they're going to get De'Aaron Fox, I assume, back. Beating him 4 out of 7 is about to be hell for this league.
5: Wemby was absolutely incredible last night, and I understand that it's game one of a conference finals, but it's the sixth time these two teams have played this year, and the Spurs have won 5 of them. Now, the Thunder have tried to employ a strategy of putting Alex Caruso on them and using Chet Holmgren as a help side defender. That clearly hasn't worked. Wendy, what's the next step? What's the next step in terms of trying to slow down Victor?
4: Here's the problem. I think it did work. I think it did work.
5: What?
6: And they still couldn't get it
5: what?
6: Done.
4: I think they did a good job on him. Really, the only thing that was unacceptable last night from the Thunder spot was that he had 9 offensive rebounds. I think he was 11. What was his shooting?
5: He was 14 of 25.
7: Yep, that's what it was.
4: Maybe 14 to 27, but like, honestly, look, this is Shaq 2.0. And like, if you, back in the 2000s, if you held Shaq to like under 35, you kind of gave yourself a chance. I think the strategy is the best they got. I don't think there's another way to do it. And the thing I loved about Victor last night, he took 2 threes. He did not, because the way that Victor will, Victor can hit 6 threes in a game. The Victor can bail you out by just shooting from the perimeter. And if he makes 6 threes, you just say, okay, we'll see you in game 2. But Victor, when they've lost games this year, a lot of times it's because I loved how he went inside. If he's going to play that much inside, I honestly believe that their strategy was reasonably effective. That's why I say the 4 out of 7 thing is where we're going to run into a big problem in this league.
6: We're talking about the skill, the dominance of Victor Wembanyama. I'm equally as impressed with the mentality. A 22-year-old with this type of poise and composure and the competitive nature. Watching SGA get the MVP last night, an award that he publicly campaigned for. He's not shied away from telling everyone, I want to be great. I want that. Watching SGA get that felt like it fueled him in a different way.
4: I got excited about Victor Wembanyama when I learned his personality. Obviously, when he was 18, 19 years old, and you saw this guy who at that time was up, I think he's grown 2 inches or so, but whatever. when you saw a guy with that skill and that size, you're obviously very interested in him. When I went over to Paris and spent a lot of time with his family and learned about his mentality and learned about his sensibility and his sense of direction and in the way he looks at things and, you know, talk to him about his favorite artists and talk to him about how he learned English and things like this. That's when I was like, oh my God, that the personality is what put it over the top for me. You know, again, I'll go to Shaq. The reason Shaq was a great player was because of his incredible size that he played with. The reason he's an international superstar is because of his personality. Mm-hmm. Mm-hmm. Victor's personality is different than Shaq's, but it's so dynamic. And so the other thing I'll never forget is when he played in the Olympic final in Paris. I can't underscore what that moment was like. He is 20 years old, 21 years old. He is playing in the big, what potentially could have been the biggest game of his life, playing in the Olympic final in Paris, okay? Mm-hmm. He's playing against LeBron, Durant, Curry. He's playing against the superstar team of the last 30 years. The first possession of the game. You know, they sing the French national anthem. There's not a dry eye in the building. You know, this is like, you know, and he's super nationalistic, loves, you know, his heritage and loves France and everything. But the pressure of that moment, you know, Saturday night, 9 p.m. in Paris, the whole game, first possession, he comes right down, bam, nails the three-pointer. Mm. I was like, whoa, like not worried about it at all. And so like, I'm like checking boxes. And I'm like, someday the league's going to be his. It's going to be his league. And I think what we're finding out is whether that day is today, because it could be.
3: 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Who came closer to overachieving last night, Wemby or Harper?
4: God, Harper was excellent.
5: Oh, he was so good.
4: This is the thing. I mean, we should be focused on Wemby, but what we really, really, and again, where I'm getting into the 4 out of 7, you look at the collective performance of Castle, Harper, Wembanyama, they're all 22 or younger. And again, Castle had 11 turnovers last night. They were taking advantage of him a little bit. That's why the game got to overtime, was because the Spurs, the way the Thunder played, should have been a regular regulation loss, but Castle turned the ball over. But Harper, that's his first conference finals game. He didn't have any issues. He had one turnover in like 47 minutes, which is vital against the Thunder. I don't care if you're Magic Johnson. You play for 47 minutes. You're turning the ball over against the Thunder. I was incredibly impressed with Harper last night. The other thing is, Shai Gilgeous-Alexander is not going. They are absolutely selling out to shut him down. He is going to have special nights to hit his 30-point average. This is going to be a thing that we're going to continue to talk about. And Harper and Castle played a big role in that.
6: Does Mitch Johnson deserve more credit than we're giving him?
4: I thought Mitch Johnson coached a great game. And even to the point where he went to zone in the second overtime, the Thunder were not ready for that, and it staggered them like for two or three possessions. The play that he drew up for Castle on the back
5: yes.
4: cut.
5: Yeah.
4: Caruso made a great play, but it was a beautiful play design. I thought both sides was very well coached last night.
3: All right, we got more with Brian Windhorst. We got to get to the other series. We'll do a little Cavs corner with him coming up. That's a reference to the Hoop Collective podcast. If you don't get it, shame on you.
4: Is there another series? I wasn't aware.
3: Cavs and Knicks, as well as off-season stuff right around the corner. More with Windy coming up. 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
1: We are Unsportsmanlike here on ESPN Radio. 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Along with Michelle Smallman, Chris Canty, Evan Cohen with you. And we are joined in studio by Brian Windhorst, ESPN NBA analyst, reporter, phenomenal storyteller, Hoop Collective podcast, NBA countdown. No, Wendy, the three of us are super fans of this show. Like, we can act all professional. We are super fans.
2: Very average golfer. Yeah, expert traveler.
1: Yeah, okay.
2: That's fine. That's enough.
1: Sleep expert. You guys never talk about that. Wendy, before we get into the Cavs and the Knicks, if I told you right now you could only cover one team this offseason and one player this offseason, which one? Or what are the team? What's the team? What's the player?
2: Well, the team that is going to be the most fascinating offseason could be the Lakers, because they have a humongous challenge. I really don't know how it's going to go with LeBron. It's like a fun part, not really a parlor game because there's too much skin in the game, but like how the Lakers should handle LeBron. If you went and asked 10 lead executives of teams and 10 agents, they would all have a different answer. And some of them will be like hardliners, and some of them will be like, you know, no, I mean, this guy is a legend. You don't treat him this way. And somebody like, offer him $1 over the minimum, you know, like ridiculous positions at both ends. But the Lakers are, you know, if you're in the Western Conference, you're sitting here watching Oklahoma City and San Antonio going, my God, you know, like, Minnesota is a very, very good team. They have won 5 playoff series the last 2 years. Minnesota's got to be watching Cavs Pistons going, seriously? like we're going home with our, Minnesota is a candidate to move to the Eastern Conference.
3: Yes.
2: When the expansion teams come in.
3: Can't
2: but
3: wait.
2: That's going to be 2-3-ish years. It's not happening soon enough. But like they got, you know, if you're the Lakers, who I thought played valiantly against the Thunder, they were 0-8 against the Thunder. 0-8. Okay. And they're watching, they got to be watching like this, you know, these Cavs Pistons, not to insult the Cavs Pistons, but like,
1: oh, you are.
2: Watching Cavs Pistons and watching Thunder Spurs, it's a different experience. I think it's fair to say. So if you're the Lakers, you've got Luka Doncic, he's in his prime. You've got lots of cap space, which you may or may not have, depending on how you want to bring your team back or whatever. And there's a giant mountain in front of you. You know, you're standing in front of the mountain. You've got gear, but you got to figure out how to climb that mountain. So I think the team that I'm watching is definitely the Lakers. What they're going to do, you know, I'd like to know what their plan is, because I don't see a clean pathway for them to approach these two teams, which they're under pressure to do. The player, I know it's a cliched answer, I'm sorry, but it's Giannis. Wherever Giannis plays next year will affect the balance of power in the NBA. And this is why we have spent so much time and so many months analyzing it. And I know that for people in Milwaukee, as you know, Evan, they have had enough. They just instantaneously, their faces flush and they get very upset. I was just with some of the Bucks people in Chicago at the lottery a week and so ago, and they're exasperated. I get it. But where Giannis goes will affect potentially who's playing at this week next year, because he's still in his prime and still so good. The balance of power hangs in the balance. And maybe he'll go someplace where it will make a minor difference to the league. Maybe he'll go someplace where it completely changes the face of the whole league. These are two very important things. And then, of course, there are other things, but those are the two giant cornerstones in the offseason.
3: Wendy, last night we saw SGA hold up his second consecutive MVP award. It's been 8 years since we've seen an American-born MVP. Top 4 vote-getters this year were all foreign-born players. I got to ask the question, when will we see the next American-born MVP in the NBA?
2: Well, I mean, I think Ant Edwards has the ability to get that to that level, but the mountain is so high for him. I am extraordinarily excited about the future of Cooper Flagg. Cooper Flagg's, I mean, not as much as Victor, because we're going to be seeing Victor raise that trophy. You know, knock on wood that he remains healthy, because the 65-game thing is so, it's such a big factor. Cooper Flagg, throughout his rookie season, I kept saying, my God, it's LeBron. There's so many things about the way Cooper Flagg plays and so many things that, about his rookie season, actually, because, you know, some of the things that Cooper went through are very similar to what LeBron went through. But for a player of this size who can play this much optionality with this much, I think he plays with great basketball intelligence, and I think he plays the right way. I think Cooper, I don't know if he'll have the statistics to do it, but I, and the thing about him was I didn't know if he could score, but he obviously can score.
3: Yeah.
2: So I'm as excited about, I am not, I would say like on a scale of 1 to 100, just to add nuance from scale of 1 to 10, I was at 99 with Victor coming into the league. I would say with Cooper, I'm like 96, 97, like just a hair below Victor. I think Cooper could be that player. Now, the Mavericks have to build the team. You're not winning the MVP if you're on a 43-win team. But, you know, they have an opportunity now, and they just hired Masai Ujiri to do just that.
4: Well, we're at a 100 here in New York City about Knicks-Cavs. Let's get into that. Wendy, who's the most important player in the series that you think could shift the balance of power?
2: Well, so honestly, the way that the Cavs handle, or the way Karl Towns handle, Towns is a swing piece. You know that Jalen Brunson is going to have big games. You know that Donovan Mitchell is going to have big games. Like the most important players are established. Those guys are going to have the ball. Those guys are going to be required to score a lot of points. Karl Towns, the guy from January, and Karl Towns, the guy from May, are two different players. And in this last series where the Cavs just beat the Pistons, Evan Mobley, who is one of the best defensive players in the league, he did not have a great year by his standards. He was defensive player of the year last year. I do not think he will be on the all-defensive team this year because the Cavs defensively were not a great team this year. But against the Pistons, Evan Mobley, they put him on Asar Thompson. Evan Mobley stood in the paint and was a rim defender and a great second-line defender. You put him on Karl Towns, Towns is going to lift him up, take the ball. They're going to bring Mobley totally out of the paint, or they're going to force a switch somewhere else. That is going to be, I think, where the rubber meets the road, is the difference that Towns is as a playmaker and as a floor spacer stresses the Cavs in a way that, that the last two series didn't. The Cavs are the weakest defensive team, and I don't mean to make this insult, but of the four teams left, the Cavs are the weakest defensive team. The Knicks are probably the most dynamic offensive team. Oklahoma City, I think, was actually ranked ahead of them, but I think the Knicks are more dynamic than the Thunder are. And so you have the best remaining offense versus sort of the weakest remaining defense. And where that rubs against each other is Towns Mobley and how that strategy goes. So that's going to be a really important matchup.
1: Who's better on defense, Jalen Brunson or Donovan Mitchell in this series?
2: I think, you know, Jalen, just because he doesn't quite have the size, you know, the Cavs will attack him. But, you know,
1: So go there for a second, because Philadelphia did not. Atlanta did until they didn't.
2: Right.
1: Go deeper on that.
2: That's why I thought was funny about that whole narrative when they lost a game a month ago, you know, that's the last time they've lost. people were like, oh man, Jalen can be attacked on defense.
1: And I was
2: like,
1: people.
2: Yeah, I know. He was attacked on defense since he was 12. Like, it's yeah. Like you attack him on defense and then he busts your ass on offense. You know, like this is, you know, and the balance is not equal. They'll attack him on defense. You know, part of the reason why, you know, the Cavs actually, you know, I'm really hesitant to bring up what happened in the regular season because I think the Cavs-Knicks regular season games are kind of irrelevant. But the Cavs actually defended Brunson somewhat well this season because they're very, very long. They have three guys who are very tall. They're going to start Dean Wade against him. He's 6'10". He will be his primary defender, Dean Wade. Brunson was actually 1 of 15 shooting when Dean Wade was his primary defender this year. Actually, Brunson had the lowest field goal percentage of any team in the league this season was against the Cavs.
1: Wow.
2: But I'm going to stop there and pull back because I just don't think those games are relevant. But the Cavs do have – because you know, you run a screen, right? You screen with him, the Cavs are going to have size to put on him. So probably what will happen is the Knicks will spend some time trying to get – James Harden and Donovan Mitchell onto Brunson, and the Cavs will spend some time trying to get Brunson onto. They'll probably have Brunson guard Dean Wade because Dean Wade's they're going to be their weakest offensive player, and the Cavs will spend time trying to get Mitchell on to Brunson, and that'll be the little chess game that happens. But that happens in every series, and it's happened in every series in Jalen's career, and Jalen has won more playoff series than he's lost. So he will be very impactful, I've no doubt.
3: Wendy, James Harden is easily the most decorated player in the series between the Cavs and the Knicks. Is the playoff perception around Harden fair? And if so, can he change that in this series?
2: Well, he's never been to a finals. So if he carries the Cavs to a win or two, it does, I think, change the way people look at him. You know, last week he moved into the top 10 all time in playoff scoring. All time.
5: He passed 17 years, 17 playoffs.
2: He passed Steph Curry in playoff scoring last week. And wow. So people say, boy, has Harden had a lot of really bad playoff games. And they are right. But you know what? He's had a lot of really good ones, too. So, and he doesn't have to score 38 for the Cavs to win. He can score 17 and the Cavs can win. But, you know, Harden, if he has a couple of good games and these a couple of good moments in this next 2 weeks, I do think he could change the way people think about him.
4: Finally, Wendy, what have we not asked you about that you're excited about right now? It could be basketball, not off-season, championship series, off the board. What are you excited about that we have not talked about
2: today?
4: Well,
2: we could talk about pro golf. But no, 3 years ago when the Cavs and Knicks played, and I know that feels like a lifetime ago, but they played in the playoffs 3 years ago in a first-round series. The Knicks won.

0: Jared Allen just had two dominating game sevens. Game seven against the Raptors, 22 points and 19 rebounds. Game seven against the Pistons, 23 points, career high. Mitchell Robinson has owned him since then, too. Mm-hmm. He's had some big games against them. Mitch hasn't had that impactful of a postseason, but against the Cavs, he's invaluable. So this is a chance for Jared Allen to totally change the narrative. And by the way, Mitch Robinson is going to be a free agent in a couple of weeks. This is a chance for him to reassert why he's so valuable. And the Cavs will be, I think, pressured to hack him. And Mike Brown, Earl, so far has shown a reluctance to play Mitch through the hacking. So to me, the front court will be very important. I said Mobley and Towns, and how whether Robinson retakes the corner that he's done on Allen in the playoffs and repeatedly, or whether Allen stands up and says, no, I'm not, the lights are not going to be too bright tonight. So to me, while we'll talk about Mitchell and Brunson, while we'll talk about Harden, all other stuff, to me, the real granular stuff is going to be in the trenches between those two guys starting tonight.
1: Cavs Knicks game one tonight, 8 p.m. Eastern on ESPN and on ESPN Radio. Brian Windhorst, unbelievable for the last half hour. And you'll see him on Get Up at 8 a.m. Eastern. Let's see, more intros, right? We give him Hoop Collective, yep. Sports Center, Get Up, First Take, Raconteur, NBA Countdown. What'd you say?
0: Raconteur.
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0: Frequent Flyer. Okay. Extraordinaire.
1: Frequent Flyer.
0: Yeah, we can go on and on.
2: Okay. And as he added, unsportsmanlike.
1: And you know what? As Myron Metcalf says, father first, even though it was 10th. Always getting the job done, CeCe, just like Granger.
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0: kidding me?
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3: So if you're the front office of the Detroit Pistons, you better go get someone that can create their own shot, be a bona fide player, and also can take the basketball away from Cade Cunningham so he doesn't have to orchestrate every single thing offensively. 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

0: I'm Over It with Pat the Producer.
1: TGL is absolutely electric. I don't think we have cool enough vehicles. I was looking at pictures of cop cars in Dubai, in Japan, and in Italy. They're amazing. They have supercars. Also, the taxis we have, trash compared to what they have in, like, London. The London taxi. If you need to, like, lettuce wrap your Baconator, I don't think that you need to have a burger.
2: Could not agree more.
3: You need a Husky, correspondence at the time in this?
2: Yeah.
4: I'm over it. I'm sick and tired and over it.
1: Get a life.
5: Yes, each and every day at this time, our producer, Pat Costello, gives us items in and around sports entertainment. His life that he is over here on Unsportsmanlike, presented by Progressive Insurance. Before we get to Pat, you good? There's nobody who loves this. The windy storytelling more than Smalls. Like, literally sitting there taking notes.
6: She was glowing during that segment.
5: Well, he's a great storyteller, and it's easy to sit back and listen. And Smalls, to her credit, is so appreciative of the windy stories.
7: The story that he told with Victor Wembanyama at the Olympics, that was incredible.
5: 9 o'clock in Paris.
2: the national anthem has played.
7: Not a dry eye in the house.
2: That's great. When he walks in here, I need to just lean back, get a little beverage,
7: just hang out, settle in.
5: You said beverage and then what?
2: Collation. Have you ever had one?
5: Word of the day.
2: Yes. It is the word of the day, man.
5: Yes, trying to slip it in around Windy combo. Smart, because we're all so focused on Windy. Oh yeah, and here's Pat.
2: It means a little snack, a collation, a light meal, which I could definitely have listening to Windy.
7: Well done, man.
5: I thought I heard something, but I wasn't sure.
7: Well done.
2: That's pretty smooth by me, though. I did weave it in.
7: That was good by both of you.
2: Finally, Evan.
7: Better by Evan.
2: Look at him breathing out. You've been on quite the slump lately.
5: Pat, welcome back.
1: Thank you.
5: Sister's graduation, PGA championship over the weekend, and I think some other things happened to you, Pat.
1: Well, we might get to that, but we'll start with the graduation. Graduation's way too long. What are we doing here? Having just done a wedding and then a graduation back-to-back? Nobody's at the wedding for the speeches. Nobody's at the graduation for the speeches. Let's get these kids moving across the stage and get these diplomas going. The kids are sitting there like, why are we listening to all of this? It was a nightmare. But also, and the thing that really bothers me, is all the professors that get, like, all decked out and then sit on the stage and then, like, get their names announced. I'm like, this isn't about you. Nobody's at the graduation for you wearing this, like, fancy robe and holding a staff. Sit down. Kids go across the stage. Nobody's here for the professors. Why are you guys getting, like, standing up and getting acknowledged and stuff? It was insane. It was so self-serving.
5: That is the problem. Everyone agrees with that problem.
7: 1,000%.
5: What's the solution?
7: I don't know, but
5: nobody's come up with
7: that. I'm with Pat Costello wholeheartedly, and I speak as someone that skipped their own graduation.
5: What?
7: When I graduated from UVA,
5: what?
7: I walked down the lawn, which is the tradition at Virginia, but then once the commencement speakers started the ceremony, me and the rest of the football players got up, left, and went to the bar. And my parents...
5: Oh, my God.
7: When I got back home later that night...
5: Oh, Joe was not happy with
7: my
5: that.
7: My parents were there, and they said, you had a wonderful graduation, and they held a diploma. And I said, that was for y'all. I'm good. Like, I'm glad that y'all enjoyed my... It was some U.S. senator speaking. I don't remember his name. Didn't really care what he had to say. I was there just to walk down the lawn, because when I got there 4 years earlier as a freshman, they say, this is the thing that you look forward to with all of the hard work, walking down the lawn at the rotunda, which is on the back of the nickel.
2: Right.
7: Like, everybody's excited about walking down the lawn and saying that you are a graduate of the University of Virginia. So once I did that, which is at the beginning of the ceremony, everybody settled in, all of the graduates settled in, the commencement speaker started, I promptly got up, left with my teammates, and we went to the bar to celebrate.
2: Interesting.
7: I can promise you this, Moss. I had a better time than everybody that sat there and listened to all of the commencement speakers.
2: So if it was someone that you were interested in, would you have stayed? Because, like, for example, my friend Sean Evans, host of Hot Ones, sensation of a show, he was the commencement speaker this weekend at the University of Illinois. I watched the speech. He crushed it.
5: Yeah,
2: so proud of Sean.
5: Way better.
2: So I'm saying if it was somebody that you were interested in or intrigued by or wanted to know about their path, maybe you would have stayed?
7: Sure. Like, okay, so my wife had Barack Obama.
2: So I'm sad.
7: When she graduated from college.
6: Georgetown had Tom Brady.
1: If you have Obama, you don't then need, like, all right, and here's Jimmy, who was, like, sat next to me in science. Like,
7: he's a Professor Jimmy.
8: My graduation also was memorable for not a good reason. I got a call early in the morning at Wisconsin. My parents had already gone to the Kohl Center where the graduation was, the basketball arena. And they called me and they said, "Are you not graduating?" I said, "What?" I said, "Your name's not in the program." Unbeknownst to me, I didn't graduate when I thought I was graduating because there was some paperwork that I did not fill out. So I actually am technically a summer graduate from the University of Wisconsin in 2002 without taking a single summer course because I didn't fill out the proper paperwork.
2: So did you get to walk or not?
8: I got to walk, but I didn't actually...
2: But they didn't call your name?
8: No, they did. I think somehow they did. I got my name in there, but I had to bamboozle my way in there, and I was not technically a graduate.
7: So you were a fraud at your own graduation?
8: No, because it...
7: You were a fraud?
8: Yeah, I guess so, at that graduation.
7: You didn't graduate.
8: If you go to my house, when you guys come to the house over the summer, I'll show you the diploma. It says a date where I did not take a class. Literally, it says like... September of 02 or something like that. I didn't take classes after May.
2: Okay, so wait. If you left, did you walk across the stage? Did they call Christopher Canty and you weren't there to walk across the stage?
7: No, so there's the big graduation and then you have the sectional graduation.
2: Got it.
7: That's where you get your diploma at
2: the
7: sectional
2: graduation.
7: So it's
2: the big one you dipped
7: out. So my parents went to the big one and they went to the sectional and got my diploma for me. I guess they called my name. I don't know. I wasn't there.
2: Okay.
7: They came back with my diploma, you know, all that stuff. Like, great. Congratulations. My diploma was for y'all.
2: So I just sat next to your parents at your charity event for the United Way, the Gridiron Gala. Sitting next to your mom, she is the ultimate hype woman. I can only imagine how much she cheered when she heard your name at graduation.
7: But guess what? When they found out that I had left and then they realized where I had went,
2: Oh, and then I came back home.
7: They would have been upset, except they were holding a diploma from a school which at the time was the number one public university in the country.
2: Pretty good.
7: Ain't nothing mom and dad could say to me that day.
2: Pretty good.
7: But I don't need to stay around for the graduation. Pat's right.
8: Shefty next. Evan Cohen here. 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

0: plan was to resume bombing Iran today. I'm Dave Anthony, Fox News.
1: I put it off for a little while, hopefully maybe forever.
0: And President Trump says he halted that plan to end the ceasefire because several Gulf countries asked him to let talks continue to try to make a deal.
1: And if we can do that where there's no nuclear weapon going into the hands of Iran, I think, and if they're satisfied, we will be probably satisfied also.
0: The president is telling the military to be ready at a moment's notice.
2: But until some sort of peace agreement is signed, Iran remains in control over the Strait of Hormuz, with nearly all commercial ships still effectively blocked from transiting the strait. Crucial supplies of fertilizer are blocked, as well as other critical goods. In some areas of the world, there are now deep shortages of fuel.
0: Fox's Jeff Paul in Dubai. They're voting now in four of the six states holding primaries today. In Kentucky, the most expensive primary race ever pits Thomas Massey, who the president calls the worst Republican congressman in history, against a Trump-backed challenger, Ed Gallrine, who tells Fox
3: he has blocked the president's attempt to unleash our economy, reduce taxes, build the border wall.
0: Massey says outside money is trying to buy a seat that belongs to the people, not the president. They're also starting to vote now in Alabama, and this is unusual.
4: For voters in four of Alabama's seven congressional districts, voting will be open, but results will be immediately canceled. Due to the U.S. Supreme Court recently ruling Alabama can throw out its current congressional district map in favor of an old one. The districts will have another primary in August.
0: Fox's Evan Brown. Security's beefed up at mosques in the U.S. The day after a shooting at the Islamic Center in San Diego, three people were killed in an attack carried out by teenagers found dead in a car blocks away.
5: The suspects at this point appear to have died from self-inflicted gunshot wounds.
0: San Diego Police Chief Scott Wall, a mother of one of the teens, had called the cops to report her son was missing, along with weapons in her car, and he was suicidal. America's listening to Fox News.
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0: Well, this could get testy. The acting U.S. Attorney General goes to the Senate next hour for a budget hearing, and Democrats may ask a lot of other questions.
9: So far, as acting Attorney General Todd Blanche has overseen the case brought against the Southern Poverty Law Center and charges brought against former FBI Director James Comey. But the DOJ is also now overseeing the creation of a nearly $1.8 billion fund the DOJ says is meant to provide a process to hear and redress claims by those who say they suffered weaponization and lawfare. Next year's budget asks for nearly $5 billion more dollars than last year's, with a plan to hire thousands more agents, attorneys, and immigration judges. Blanche took over after Pam Bondi was fired in early April. Jessica Rosenthal, Fox News.
0: The transgender legal battles continue, and the latest ruling goes against what the Trump administration is pushing an end to medical treatments for minors.
10: The Colorado Supreme Court rules 5-2, Children's Hospital Colorado is violating state anti-discrimination law and must resume providing puberty blockers and hormone therapy to patients under 18. Four families had sued. Those treatments stopped in January after Health and Human Services Secretary Robert F. Kennedy Jr. proposed a block on federal payments to hospitals that offer them. That directive has been vacated in federal court. Children's Hospital Colorado says in a statement it's reviewing the state's Supreme Court ruling and assessing next steps. Chris Foster, Fox News.
0: On Wall Street, stocks could drop this morning. Dow futures down about 100 points, more than 200 for the NASDAQ. There was overtime playoff drama last night.
11: Castle. Lobbing. Wembanyama! He's unbelievable.
0: Victor Wembanyama put up 41 points, had 24 rebounds, and led San Antonio to a double overtime win in Oklahoma City. The Spurs beat the defending champion Thunder 122-115 on NBC in game one of the NBA's Western Conference Final. The overtime on ice was in a game seven. Montreal won it, beating Buffalo 3-2 to advance to the NHL Eastern Conference Final against Carolina. I'm Dave Anthony. This is Fox News.
12: Here's a look at local news. Illinois is offering 1,500 home buyers in the state $18 million in down payment assistance. The funding is through the newly created program by the Illinois Housing Development Authority. The amount is a 52% increase in the number of people served by all other IHDA loan programs compared to April of last year. Book lovers of all ages turned out Sunday for the Champaign Public Library's annual reading kickoff. This year's theme, Join the Party. It marks the library's 150th anniversary and encourages kids, teens, and adults to read or listen to audiobooks through the summer. Champaign Unit 4 School is preparing buildings and programs for the upcoming summer session. District says maintenance crews focusing on HVAC upgrades, classroom repairs, and technology updates while students are out. Enrollment for summer learning programs remains strong with offerings in reading, math, and enrichment activities. You're locally up to date from the Stevie J Broadcasting Newsroom. I'm Jim Miller.
13: Hey, thank you, Jim. Good morning. It is Tuesday, May 19, ESPN 93.5. I'm Stevie J. There's Diane Ducey.
14: Good morning.
13: And Greg Solier, our meteorologist who kicks off our program every day with scary details. It was 10:31 yesterday morning.
15: Not.
13: Hold on.
15: Yeah,
13: 10:30.
15: Yeah, a little harem scarum yesterday, but today more matters.
13: Yeah,
15: real,
13: yeah, but I'm telling you, 10:31 yesterday, I'm sitting, looking outside, sky's getting darker. Greg, it's at 11 to 1-ish.
15: Mm-hmm. Yeah, somewhere around there. Yeah.
13: So
15: yeah,
13: I
15: yeah,
13: decided yeah. to go to the post office. 10:53, downpour, 7 minutes off. Unbelievable.
15: Well, that's okay.
13: Unbelievable.
15: Not bad for government work, right?
13: Oh, that's exactly yeah. right. So I'm seeing cooler skies coming here, man. Wow. I'm seeing 40s
15: yeah.
13: tomorrow, maybe?
15: Yeah, some
13: wow.
15: cooler days, but we'll get back into a little early summer feel and chase a couple of showers around for the holiday weekend. By no means will it be a complete wash, sir
13: okay.
15: and madam.
13: Very good. 0.3, 0.4, my farmer friends are reporting overnight on
15: okay.
13: last 24, I guess.
15: Yeah, yeah. About 0.4 to a half inch, some yeah. spots a little lesser north or northwest. You got downstate, though, Effingham, the I-70 corridor over towards Terre Haute, a little south of there, south of the Brickyard, 3 to almost 7 inches of the water
13: wow.
15: stuff. So some of those fields now holding a little bit too much water. So and easily that kind of number coming out of northern and central Missouri as well, the southwestern fringes of the Corn Belt too. So some of those areas once again getting hit like they did back early on into late March and April down there.
13: Not seeing any extended dry in the summer from here, are you? Nothing like that.
15: The summer, I think as we get deeper into it, and we still have this, you know, there is talk, probably confirming talk now of a moderate and strong El Nino, but maybe a little later in arriving. And if we can play our cards right, get timely rain, get some heat going to get things to maturity and open up a pretty decent harvest season, and just getting to that point here from a moisture standpoint, then we'll be in good shape with probably a strong El Nino and a pretty, I don't know, mild early thinking winter outlook perhaps at this point, and not even summertime. So we'll talk about that in the weeks and months to come.
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13: All right, sir. Greg Solier would look at our weather. Sir, you're
15: yeah,
13: you happy.
15: 668, a little glimmer of sun, but some shower activity back west of the Illinois. Looks like the bulk of the more substantial, heaviest of the weather today will remain somewhat just slightly south and east of Champaign, maybe down towards Philo and here in Philo and Tolono and the Broadlands, and you get down towards the I-70 corridor again. So keep an eye on that. Slight risk for severe weather, but apart from that, a couple of showers mid to late morning, a couple of showers and thunderstorms this afternoon, and probably just half the area will get some of this rainfall with a high of around 82 on a gusty south-southwesterly wind. We will get a cool front to come through the air here about supper time. That'll shift the winds around northwest. Still a couple of showers and spots, an evening thunderstorm. Again, I think a lot of the action remains south and east of us, at least flares up there during the late afternoon and this evening, low down to 55. Tomorrow, a cooler day's worth of weather, maybe a shower and spots for the morning, early to mid-morning at that, and a mostly cloudy, cooler days worth of weather. Temps about 7 or 8 shy of normal, just 68 on a northwest to north wind down into the 40s tomorrow night. But the sun returns Thursday with a northeast to east wind. Will flirt with 70, make the lower 70s on Friday. That carries with it a, well, maybe 60 or 70% likelihood of a couple of showers and thunderstorms late morning and afternoon. Then itty-bitty rain chances Saturday, nothing Sunday, small chances Monday, nothing Tuesday, and a nice uptick in temperatures into the upper 70s on Saturday, around 80 on Sunday, lower 80s on Memorial Day and Tuesday of next week. For Stevie J Broadcasting, I'm your host, Greg Solier.
13: All right, buddy, thank you so much. ESPN 93.5. Again, this is Tuesday morning. Glad you're listening to the program. We will offer a Stever. It's going to be Lands Heating, Cooling, and Plumbing. This is one of those, well, why wouldn't I do that?
16: Yeah.
13: It's going to be the Orange Club, where I give out essentially $39.99 is the value. So
16: okay.
13: It's 40 times 12, so it's $480. Is that right? Yeah.
16: And so, like routine maintenance, you know, that they're reminding you, hey, we can check this out for you. Make sure you're all good.
13: Yeah, it's always good. You should really get your stuff changed and filters and all that stuff.
16: And all the routine maintenance.
13: Yeah, pretty easy to change a filter. I didn't know how to do that years ago. I do now. So anyway, we'll do that here. I'll give you a little more detail here as we go here this morning.
16: Sounds good.
13: Also got a Hall of Famer I'm going to call in a few minutes. I will tell you who that is if you're able to keep the radio on. You know him, okay. I would think.
16: Okay.
13: Diane, you certainly know him.
16: Hmm.
13: So I will...
16: Hall of Famer.
13: Yep. Yeah, not even going to tell you any more than that.
16: Okay.
13: So we shall do that.
16: Well, technically speaking, you're a Hall of Famer at Unity.
13: Well, that's true.
16: Could be anybody.
13: Yep, could be any Hall of Famer. Yeah, exactly. There you go. So that'll be kind of. I think Diane should be Hall of Famer at Unity.
16: I don't know about.
13: Just have to
16: that.
13: Get all that paperwork done. If we could organize that,
16: I know.
13: We need a little help on some of that. Because your accolade, just we'll call everybody that has had a charity event and ask if Diane should.
16: Exactly.
13: You've done great things for the community, and you're very dedicated.
16: Well, thank you for that.
13: So in any event, it is 7-12. The Cardinals had the day off. They'll play tonight against Pittsburgh. Interesting that their star pitcher at Pittsburgh will not be playing. I'm headed down to St. Louis. They do something called the Affiliates Weekend. I don't know if anybody else in baseball does this.
16: Right.
13: Where they, if you carry their ball games, they let you bring two people to St. Louis, and they just set it up. Free mm-hmm. hotel, mm-hmm. free suite tickets, free mm-hmm. food. Nice gesture.
16: Yes.
13: And it's, Cubs, no.
16: No way.
13: There's not much contact there.
16: Right.
13: It's just a little different. It's a lot different, but we're happy to have the Cubs on radio, but... I remember in 2016 when I asked about tickets, no way. I was asking the World Series.
16: Okay.
13: And the Cardinals let you buy everything.
16: Okay.
13: And you have to, for the Cardinals, they say playoff tickets, and as long as you have to put down like $3,000.
16: Okay.
13: You get it all back if they don't make the playoffs.
16: Oh, wow.
13: Of course. But you can buy playoff seats through the whole thing. Mm-hmm. So Cardinals have just been, I know. There's a culture difference. Say Cardinals and Cubs. I'm a Cub. You're a Cardinal. There definitely is a culture difference.
16: Cardinals Nation. That's right.
13: And there's a Cubs Nation. It's just a little different. In Chicago, it's a little rougher. If in woodworking terms, maybe needs sanding. It's just a little different.
16: Yeah.
13: Cardinals is more like, hey, there's Grandma Olson. You know.
16: Yes.
13: She's seating me today.
16: That's right.
13: Chicago is like, sit down.
16: Right. Where's the beer guy?
13: It's just good. It's just, they're all good. It's just different. Okay. So, anyway. yeah, let's go.
16: All righty.
13: Check your sports headlines now on ESPN 93.5 and 714.
16: We have our Illinois baseball team as the number 9 seed in action against the number 8 seed, Iowa. The first pitch is at 1 o'clock in Omaha today as we begin the Big Ten tournament. Illinois Golf at the NCAA Athens Regional at the University of Georgia Golf Course as a number 12 seed, and off to a slow start yesterday, but fought back to even par, 272, within striking distance of the league.
13: I think
16: group.
13: This is it, though.
16: All right.
13: I think today's the day.
16: I think, is it 36 then?
13: I think they got, today? I'm not exactly sure, just we've never been in a position of will we not make the cut in the first round.
16: Tied for eighth with Harvard at this point.
13: I think top five. Harvard?
16: Mm-hmm.
13: Okay, I'll call my mom, get some more money.
16: Oh, is that what they're saying on
13: the
16: phone?
13: Yeah, I'm sure they are. Frank, where did you get your sweater?
16: I love that. Not so much with our local favorite, Seattle, beat the White Sox 6-1.
13: The White Sox are above 500. White Sox are in second place.
16: I think it's like 24-23.
13: Yeah, something like that.
16: So
13: White Sox.
16: And I believe it was 2 out of 3 against the Cubs in that weekend.
13: 2 years ago, they were trying to win 24 games in September.
16: Oh my gosh.
13: This is crazy.
16: Well, all our teams have been surprisingly nice.
13: No, they have. Very nice.
16: But as of late, the Cubs are in a little bit of a slump with Milwaukee on top 9-3 yesterday.
13: Did Pete Crow Armstrong get in trouble?
16: I saw his last bat, and he struck out.
13: No, apparently he got in trouble.
16: Oh.
13: There's a fan that, yeah, Pete didn't hold it in.
16: I see.
13: Did he get suspended? We have to look that up.
16: Right.
13: But Pete Crow Armstrong has not had the best of years after they extended him for a long time.
16: Uh-huh.
13: And
16: he's had some big bats and stuff.
13: Well, but he's not playing. And last year, remember, the first half of last year, he had 26 home runs and made the All-Star team.
16: Okay.
13: I think he has 3 home runs now.
16: I want to say it was 5, but still.
13: Whatever it is. Well, what happens is they figure you out.
16: Yes.
13: They know where to pitch you.
16: Yes, they do.
13: Anyway, I think he responded to a woman who was cranky. And you just can't.
16: That's a nice way to put
13: it. You can't do that. You can't say what he said.
16: Well, and I thought when we were coming in Monday and we were talking about the golf that happened at the Players that Rory snapped at somebody.
13: I don't know what happened. I think he made a bad shot. Somebody said something and he.
16: Right.
13: I just don't know what happened. I haven't heard much about that one.
16: In the end, these guys are, you know, just like us.
13: Well, you
16: and
13: know,
16: they're
13: not
16: frustrated.
13: Really. They're not like us because they are happen to be one of the best in their sport in the world. And that comes with a tin ear. You just can't hear it.
16: Okay, so this online search says Cubs Pete Crow Armstrong says he regrets the quote unquote choice of words after an exchange with a White Sox fan.
13: Oh, it was the White Sox South Chicago. Okay.
16: PCA's vulgar response to a heckling White Sox fan was caught on camera over the weekend.
13: Heard on camera.
16: Of course.
13: Yeah.
16: And you know, it was in extra innings on Sunday, so tensions were high. Failed to corral a fly ball in the gap that would have been an exceptional catch. In the aftermath, he exchanged words with the White Sox fan standing right behind the outfield fence using vulgar language. And unsurprisingly, that video has gone viral, it says.
13: Yeah, I don't know if anything will happen to him. Maybe. I don't know. But, yeah, you can't. I know. There's no way, but you have to.
16: I don't think that any of the women in my life would ever use those kinds of words, especially referring to them. I was bummed out about my word choice.
13: Yeah.
16: It's like a bunch of little kids go, probably find their way on social media as well. But in an intense moment on the field, I just let it go and it got away from me a bit. So.
13: Yeah, well, it you know, it's not like you're in when they.
16: Anybody, now we got to look that up.
13: Well, the umpires, you know, and they're still, they're not talking choir boy language.
16: Right, here. I know that.
13: Even in the dugouts.
16: Yes.
13: I mean, there's swearing going on.
16: Yes.
13: Probably rather frequently in most cases.
16: I feel like it's everywhere.
13: Well, there's no question.
16: It happens in Illini Nation from some of our coaches, I think.
13: Well, not the you know, the stuff Pete said, but.
16: Oh.
13: I think it might have been two bad words in 3 words. So,
16: well, in doing this, we didn't get to our Redbird recap. Pittsburgh is at St. Louis.
13: We'll get to it here.
16: Matthew Liberatore on the mound for the Cardinals. 6:45 first pitch on ESPN 93.5.
13: 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Here's our meteorologist, Greg Solier.
14: Logan, everyone, let's check weather. Free Central Illinois, Champaign, Urbana, and this Saturday, another breezy, warm, and humid day's worth of weather. Boys, some mighty big rainfall totals back into Missouri and downstate areas towards the I-70 corridor the past 24 to 36 hours. Don't think we'll see anything like that, but a couple of showers, maybe a thunderstorm breaking out as the morning wears on into the afternoon as well. The high around 82 and a gusty south-southwesterly wind. A couple of showers and thunderstorms in spots early, and again, after midnight tonight, we'll bite about at 55. Tomorrow, cooler day. A few sprinkles early on, mostly cloudy and 68 with a northwest to north wind, down into the 40s tomorrow night. Sunshine around 70 Thursday. Shower chances are back in for the day on Friday, especially the afternoon and evening, up to 71. Weekend forecast 78 with a stray shower thunderstorm threat on Saturday. More clouds and sun, but lots of dry hours. Sunday warm, partly sunny and up around 80. Thunderstorm and shower chances are small. Memorial Day Monday with a high around 82. Overnight readings in the upper 50s and lower 60s. For CBJ Broadcasting, I'm meteorologist Greg Solier.
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18: I'm Charles Payne, and this is the Fox Business Report.
19: The housing market may be budgets may be stretched by high energy costs. People are still buying from Home Depot. Earnings topped expectations for the recent quarter. Chief Financial Officer Richard McPhail says homeowners are continuing to pull back on large home improvement projects because of economic uncertainty. The homeowners continue to show interest in improving their home paint sales. And outdoor items are selling. Stocks appear to be taking a breather after a tech-led rally pushed the NASDAQ and S&P to records last week. Crude oil prices remain high. West Texas Intermediate at $107 a barrel. Brent crude has topped $110, even though President Trump says he's holding off on attacking Iran at the request of Gulf leaders. That's your Fox Business Report. I'm Ginny Cosola. Invested in you.
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16: Yeah.
13: But if you want somebody, you just kind of get anybody, that's fine. But Lands is offering this deal, and I'm paying for it. 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You can text in L-A-N-Z as in Troy Lands, and you might win this. What can I say? It's like, okay, here's a steak and dessert, and I'll pay. Kind of what it is.
16: Exactly.
13: Good luck. All right, ladies and gentlemen. HOF 2027, Hall of Famer. I almost hate to do this to you because you're going to get swamped with autograph seekers. It's our friend Mike Wallner at
16: Congratulations.
13: Illinois High School, IHSA, Illinois, whatever, High School Association, Lewis Hall of Famer in the realm of golf, all the opens, all the things that he's hosted, including the two-man you had over the weekend. I'm so glad David Keenan decided to try golf. He's okay at it. Anyway, it's
1: pretty good.
13: Yeah, yes. His name is Mike Wallner. He's a Hall of Famer in 2027. They just announced that yesterday.
16: Nice.
13: All he's done for golf, he's been a tremendous coach, coach of Christian Centennial team, and I believe you still are. You came back, came out of retirement for that. And now he's a Hall of Famer. Well, how does it feel?
1: Well, it's pretty cool. I mean, obviously unexpected. Kind of a funny story is I was running errands yesterday and doing my banking for the golf course and stuff like that. And I was at First Federal and talking to my wife who works there. And I said, well, you know, it's a nasty day. I think I'm just going to, after get the deposits done and everything, I'm going to run out to Costco and do some shopping. And she goes, no. She goes, I want to go with you. So you need to go back to work.
13: So what's up?
1: Walked back into work and, you know, didn't really think anything. And one of my employees, well, Taylor Reefsteck, was working yesterday.
13: Taylor, and, oh, we love Taylor. Yeah. Shimmer and chic, man.
16: That's right, downtown Tuscola. Yeah.
1: And anyway, she said, there's a guy here that wants to talk to you. I turned around and it's Phil Zaccari, who's the golf coach at Effingham St. Anthony. I've known him for many, many years. He's a Hall of Fame coach, won 9, I believe, state championships at Effingham.
13: Wow.
1: So hey, I turned around. I've known him forever. And he said, hey. I said, hey, what are you doing here? And he goes, well, I wanted to be the first to let you know that you're the 2027 inductee into the Illinois Golf Hall of Fame.
13: How about
1: and I
13: that?
1: Said, whoa.
13: How about that?
1: So, pretty cool. Yeah, really cool. I mean, obviously surprising. I mean, just the commitment that our company has to high school golf and junior golf for, you know, 30 years. I mean, this is my 39th year being associated with the Orange and Blue Golf Course. So
13: 30? You said 39?
1: 39. I started in part-time in 1987 and went full-time in 1994. And obviously been there ever since. And, you know, I'm blessed to be able to go to a golf course and work every single day of my life, pretty much. And it's obviously a tremendous honor. And coming from Phil, who I really have admired for a long time on his coaching ability and how he does. And, I mean, he's just a genuine good guy. So it's kind of really cool to get it from him as well.
13: So it's kind of your body of work of all the things that you've done, hosting the tournaments, coaching. For me, it would have been, gosh, I guess I got in on my play because I'm so good at golf kind of thing. So.
1: Well,
13: I've seen you hit the ball. You can hit the ball, baby.
1: I can hit it sometimes, but it's certainly not because of my play. I can assure you that. I mean, it was. I did play high school golf back in the day for the late Bob Nelson at Centennial, but I was never a, let's just say, a David Keenan status of any kind when it comes to golf. I, you know, it is what it is, but it's been a great ride and obviously a tremendous honor.
16: Well, we were supporting our Illini Final Four run. You hopped on board, Mike, and I appreciate that. But we were talking about the junior golf program, and is that coming into the summer then?
1: Yeah, we've got one coming up here June 15th June, July, and August. You know, June 15th is the first one, 4 days, and I think we've got over, you know, 50, 60 kids signed up already. Yes. So our junior golf program in the last, you know, 5 or 6 years has really, really spiked. I mean, we try to make it fun for the kids, have a lot of contests. We have fun. We play music. We do stuff that kids like to do. At the end of the camp, the coaches do the YMCA dance at the end, so that's always a fun thing for the kids, and they're laughing and whatnot. So it's a fun camp, and then, obviously we're going to be rolling into the high school season here in a couple months, and, we pretty much host all the local schools out at Savoy, so host a lot of high school tournaments, a lot of regionals, a lot of sectionals over the years, and obviously I've seen a lot of really, really talented players come through, including that Brandon Holtz that played in the Masters. I remember him played at Savoy during a regional or sectional one year, and I'm thinking, this kid can hit it. And obviously he can.
13: Did Jack Nicklaus play out there?
1: I don't think he did, but his son Gary played out here when we hosted the Big Ten 1988 when Stricker and Small and that team won. They dominated that, but to this day, Gary Nicklaus hit one of the greatest shots I've ever seen. I was just telling the story the other day. On number four of the Orange, the dog leg right, the water on the right.
13: Mm-hmm.
1: The wind was howling that day out of the north. He took the ball from the white tees back there over the water, over the right, and drove it to the other side of the water. I don't even know how far that is.
13: Cut the corner on four?
1: Over the water. Took it over that big clump of trees and drove it back into the fairway.
13: That's nuts.
1: So I'm thinking, whoa.
13: What do you have, about 140 in on a par five?
1: About 160, I think.
13: Oh, my gosh.
1: But I watched that, and, obviously Jack is out there. Jack walked around.
13: Oh, wow.
1: And then he had a little gallery around him. And that's, to my knowledge, I don't know if Jack's ever played.
13: I thought Ohio State, he played at Ohio State. That's just the lore. I did never know. You would know way more than I would. So
1: I don't know. I mean, he may have. I know, Arnold Palmer did play there. And right when the Orange Course was open, they had an exhibition back in the day in the 1950s. And
13: wow.
1: Arnold played for sure. I've got a copy of that.
13: That's cool. That's cool. Well, and so that would be obviously the best player to ever play at the Orange would be Arnold Palmer then. At that point.
1: For sure.
13: Yeah.
1: And Steve Stricker's probably a pretty close second.
13: Right.
1: And Mike Small's right up there as well.
13: Yep.
1: So.
13: Yeah, Mike Small. It stuns me when Mike plays how good his muscle memory must be to just play and do that well. It's remarkable.
1: Yeah,
13: well,
1: for sure.
13: Mike, we're proud of you, my friend. It's great to be in the Illinois High School Association Hall of Fame for golf. Mike Wallner from the Orange and Blue U of I golf course. That's just a big deal, man.
1: Well, it's pretty cool. So I'm honored, I'm proud, and just like I said, I'm thankful and I'm blessed to be able to go to work at the golf course every single day.
13: Well, just please don't hound him for pictures and autographs, please. Mm-hmm. He doesn't want that.
1: I don't think that line's going to be very long, Stevie, let me tell you.
13: Hey, man, appreciate it. Thanks for the time. Congratulations. We're excited for you.
1: All right, thank you, guys.
2: All right,
13: you bet.
2: Mike
13: Wallner at the U of I, one of the kindest, nicest, funniest guys ever. He's a great guy.
2: Yeah, it's great when he supports the Special Olympic athletes in Region I, and their golf outing will be the first Friday in August, which is August 7th. So we're gearing up to be sponsors of that, Stevie J. And he always does a great job with all these charity golf outings.
13: Yeah, we've been in a lot of tournaments that he's been in charge of, and they just... smooth as butter.
2: Mm-hmm.
13: 734 ESPN 93.5.
3: Fox News, I'm CJ Papagolf. Allies of the U.S. asking President Trump to hold off on more strikes in Iran for now.
4: President Trump says serious negotiations are now taking place. In fact, Qatar's foreign ministry spokesperson just said that communication is ongoing between leaders in the region and with, quote, conflict parties to prevent a return to escalation.
3: Fox's Jeff Paul in Dubai. The investigation ongoing in San Diego. Authorities have not released a possible motive for two teenagers who shot three people dead at a mosque. San Diego Police Chief Scott Wall calls one of the victims a hero.
5: We do believe the security guard was able to help at least minimize this situation.
3: The teens later took their own lives. 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
12: Here's a look at local news. Police arresting a 30-year-old man after an argument reportedly escalates into a gunfire in the city's west side. It happened in the 2600 block of West Springfield Avenue. They learned the dispute led to a man firing a gun he was not legally allowed to have. Police locating the suspect, identified as Wayne Langford. He's now jailed. New analysis shows the expansion of hotel options in downtown Urbana helping support nearby businesses. City officials say increased foot traffic from visitors boosting restaurant and retail activity, especially during weekends and university events. University of Illinois moving forward with major renovations to its engineering hall, one of the oldest academic buildings on campus. They say the project will update classrooms, improve accessibility, and modernize research spaces while preserving the building's historic exterior. Construction is scheduled to begin sometime later this year. You're locally up to date from the Stevie J Broadcasting Newsroom. I'm Jim Miller.
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13: 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Mm-hmm. 737.
7: Logan, everyone, let's check weather. Free Central Illinois, Champaign, Urbana, and vicinity. Another breezy, warm, and humid day's worth of weather. Boy, some mighty big rainfall totals back into Missouri and downstate areas towards the I-70 corridor the past 24 to 36 hours. Don't think we'll see anything like that, but a couple of showers, maybe a thunderstorm breaking out as the morning wears on into the afternoon as well. The high around 82 and a gusty south-southwesterly wind. A couple of showers and thunderstorms in spots early, and again, after midnight tonight, we'll bottom out at 55. Tomorrow, cooler day. A few sprinkles early on, mostly cloudy and 68 with a northwest to north wind, down into the 40s tomorrow night. Sunshine around 70 Thursday. Shower chances are back in for the day on Friday, especially the afternoon and evening, though, up to 71. Weekend forecast 78 with a stray shower thunderstorm threat on Saturday. More clouds and sun, but lots of dry hours. Sunday warm, partly sunny and up around 80. Thunderstorm and shower chances are small. Memorial Day Monday with a high around 82. Overnight readings in the upper 50s and lower 60s. For CBJ Broadcasting, I'm meteorologist Greg Solier.
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0: 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Who cares what's in it? But they do the HVAC, they'll check, make sure the hot water heaters, the sump pump, sinks, all the stuff's in good working order, and they do that, and they set it up for you, and they, what the heck?
1: Uh-huh.
0: It's a 12-month deal, and I'm paying the whole 12 months. 217-359-2255 on the Fisher National Bank text line.
1: Yes.
0: Okay, so I've never seen or heard this one. Governor J.B. Pritzker blasting the mayor of Chicago.
1: Uh-oh.
0: What's up? Yeah, the bear, the whole bear issue, and Brandon Johnson. I mean, again, Lori Lightfoot looks like Mount Rushmore compared to Brandon Johnson. This guy's a piece of work. I mean, he's and he just has this arrogance.
1: I know.
0: I'm way smarter than you. Go ahead and talk and be ignorant. That's fine. And yeah. that's the aura. He just
1: belittles you.
0: Oh my gosh! Now he lets you talk. You can cream him, but. He just, I don't know how to explain it, but it's just.
1: He's only 50.
0: Well, he's not good. As a mayor of Chicago, you just look at crime.
1: Former
0: look,
1: educator, it
0: yes,
1: says.
0: Of course, and he has the answers. They're more on the, let's sit around and come up with hypotheses of what might happen. I just need funding for $20 billion in 4 years to implement. There's more urgency in Chicago than that.
1: Yeah.
0: So anyway, he's the governor is blasting the mayor for never really giving them a chance to work with him at all because he just doesn't come talk to him. So he's talking more about the Bears. It doesn't look like Soldier Field has any chance. Maybe Arlington. I don't think Indiana.
2: I know that the mayor has no plan. He has come up with no plan at all about how the Bears would end up in the city of Chicago. So that's problematic. I'd love them to be in the city, but we're 3 years in now, and he still has no plan.
0: You don't ever hear any criticism of one another when you're the Democrat.
1: Mm-hmm.
0: This is historic.
2: And in fact, this is kind of typical. The mayor has shown up every spring at the end of session to pronounce what he would like to see happen. And as you know, the budget gets put together starting in November. I present my budget, well, really we start at the beginning of a fiscal year, but about in November, you know, we're in the details of the budget. I present that budget to the legislature in February. So that seems like a good time period to come talk to the governor's office. Then there's February to May, there's all that time to come talk to the legislature, which has my budget in hand, or the governor's office. Again, we've seen almost nothing out of the mayoral administration here on that subject, or really any other. And
0: or
2: so to
0: other.
2: Show up in May and have a bunch of demands seems like late in the game, and it's unfortunate that's happened most years.
0: Wow. I mean, what caused that for Governor Pritzker to pound Brandon Johnson?
1: Right.
0: No way he'll be reelected with a, what is he, a 19% approval? I mean, it's not very good. Speaking of the governor, here's a disgruntled Chicago woman telling the city council, what do you mean blacks can't get license? What are you talking about?

0: Surely it does. And in fact, because it does, every single person in this room, including that Jewish lady that just got up and talked, need to really be thanking us. Really need to be thanking us for giving y'all the right to vote, for giving y'all the right to be here, instead of sitting up here manipulating the Voting Rights Act like something's getting ready to happen to our right to vote, when you know that's not true. So now you all gonna drag black people in here, definitely some senior citizens, and gonna have them come up here and talk about how they scared to vote, how this messed up the right to vote, women need to vote, all that junk, when you know it's not true.
1: Yeah, unhappy. There've been a lot of people that, I mean, they're wearing red. This one was not, but there were a lot of them are wearing red, saying "Flip Chicago Red." Mm-hmm. Things have changed. I think that's the impetus behind letting all the illegals in to replace the voting. Because there are a lot of blacks that are voting Republican now. I mean, a lot based on the past. A lot. And then there's trusting the vote and everything else. Big election in Kentucky. Thomas Massey, I don't know when he's ever voted for anything Donald Trump proposes. He's supposed to be a Republican in Kentucky. And Donald Trump or... trying to get another person in the primary. Will Thomas Massey lose? I can't think of one important vote where the guys voted with the president. Hmm. So why is he a Republican? Just be Democrat. You can't get elected a Democrat I can't say that. The governor's Democrat. So I don't know why he's a Republican. He'd be more Democrat. So anyway, we'll see what happens. Interesting election. Bill Cassidy, Dr. Cassidy from Louisiana, who voted to impeach Trump, lost. There are three people in that Republican primary, and he got third. An incumbent senator got third in a primary in Louisiana? Wow. So the word got out on that. So we'll see what happens. Fascinating, though, in Kentucky on this primary today. And then, of course, midterms are coming up. Still trying to pass the SAVE Act, which looks like a whole bunch of common sense to me, to just ask for an ID and proof of citizenship, because you cannot vote if you're not a citizen. It's right. The last I read.
2: Right.
1: But no, they can't. The people, Democrats, are at 80%. Democrats won just like a 99 for the Republican. Sure, it makes sense that you got to kind of show. Why couldn't, if they're not asking for my ID, couldn't I theoretically fly to Los Angeles and vote for the mayor there? Right? And just walk in.
2: Yeah.
1: Give a name. And get my, I think you could, just should not be like that. And then, of course, the drop boxes and you know, absentee can be totally needed for military, and that's fine if it's controlled. Jimmy Carter was on a commission years ago and said, you got to watch out for some of this mail-in voting because that can be a problem. Mm-hmm. I'm against drop boxes. I'm against flimsy rules that don't make sure you're allowed to vote. If people have a lot of skepticism, and, of course, if Republicans win, we cheated. And if the Democrats win, they probably cheated because they've been doing that a long time. See Chicago. Okay, we're going to call Dr. Todd. I have a couple of dog questions. Not that anybody really knows about what dogs think. How would we ever know that? How would we ever know what a dog thinks?
2: You can just look at their sweet little eyes and their tail is wagging.
1: What are they thinking? All right, 747, that's next.
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3: Who let the dogs out?
1: Call Dr. Todd on Tuesdays, veterinarian Madison Kirby, pet pro. Todd, how are you?
4: We're doing pretty good out here in the Wild West.
1: Yeah, near Lake Clinton Lake, I think, right?
4: Yeah, exactly. So, coyotes and birds and everything out here. We got it all.
1: Are coyotes dangerous to dogs?
4: They can be, yes. They will lure them away from the house, you know, and some of their hunting tactics. I know when we lived in Muhammad out in the country, somebody lost their dog to the coyotes. Mm. They went chasing after a coyote, and then the pack descended upon them.
1: Yeah, they team up. What is a pack of coyotes, about five of them?
4: Well, generally they're in smaller packs, so a lot of times they're just in pairs. But they will pack up, yes.
1: Yeah, stinky. That's wrong. Okay, so let me ask you about when I leave the house, what do the dogs think? Come on, Todd, get in their brain.
5: I'm going to take a nap.
4: Yeah, ours do. We'll put the soothing music on, you know, we'll try to get them in the mode. It's like, okay, it's time to relax. We've had our morning chews and, you know, we've kind of done our thing. Now it's time to relax a bit. So that's what we try to, most of your problems with dogs that have the separation anxiety, that occurs right when you first leave. So if you can get them in a relaxed mode upon the initial leaving, generally you don't have a lot of separation anxiety.
1: We don't really say bye. We just kind of quietly leave the house and do that. So that's probably better than, okay, I'll be right back. Yeah, that doesn't do anything.
5: And I've heard they don't know a time passing. And most of the time, they're sleeping.
1: I don't think, I have a recent example of, I think they do know time passing. Because they're much more excited if Janet has been gone a day. I mean, like, ridiculous all over versus gone 3 hours. They're happy, but not like that. So somehow that tells me that that's been a while. They're understanding some sort of passage of time, like long versus really short. Mm-hmm. I don't know.
4: Yeah.
1: I honestly, how do we ever know that kind of stuff?
4: Yeah. They love routine. So, I mean, you know, if you leave about the same time every morning through the week and come home about the same time, you know, they'll have their routines during the day when you're gone even. So, but ideally you try to get them in relaxed mode before you leave.
1: But isn't it an absolute that it, to me, it's just this clearest example from God of unconditional love example every single day. They see you for the first time every day and no matter what, they're happy. They're happy to see you.
4: Yep. Exactly. I mean, it's just, I don't know what else to say.
1: We're human, so sometimes, I'm not happy they did that and did that, and it kind of.
4: Yeah.
1: So you're with each other. It's not the dog is just, hey, you're home. And what's touching as heck is watching some veteran come home with the dog. Mm-hmm. And the dog goes ballistic happy, unreal.
4: Sure. Yeah. they love the return of the pack. They're kind of used to it and everything like that. So I got to share the experience. We went through the at-home euthanasia of one of our dogs yesterday. Tori was in end-stage renal stuff, so it was just time. But the whole pack knew. They know what's wrong. They were calm. They were quiet. They'd all had done their sniffs and, you know, stuff like that. So they recognized that kind of stuff even, too.
1: Were they somber?
4: Definitely. Definitely. And for the rest of the day, I thought they were pretty somber, too.
1: Wow. Isn't that something? Isn't that something? That many dogs, you have, you know, 15 dogs or whatever the count is today.
6: It's unbelievable how they all know each other. They know the different smell of each other, right?
4: Yeah. Yeah, for sure. So, and, you know, they feed off each other, too. So, it was a sad day, but, again, it's all part of that. You know, even Furry was like, okay, Mom, Dad, I know this is time. I'm ready. So we'd had a good, well, last several months with her. And, you know, she hung to us all the time. She, you know, just, I need you, I need you, I need you. And, you know, that's just, she wasn't feeling good, but yet she was there.
6: It's the worst part of your job. There's no doubt having to do that. But you've gone through so many. Do you ever tear up anymore?
4: Oh, yeah. I still do. I have to get that little wall up to get through it sometimes.
6: Wow. Well, what you do at that moment with people, and you've done it sadly for us a number of times, it's amazing how good you are at it. It's
5: right, compassionate.
6: So, but just the way you carry yourself in that, it's perfect, and you have a lot of practice, which would be pretty hard for me to do that. These dogs are such a part of us now. So.
4: Yeah, but you were talking about Charlie at some time in the past week, and I was like, oh, yeah, that brought back memories.
6: Mm-hmm. Yeah, I kind of cry about him still because I should have been there for him. And we were on that cruise, and we say goodbye on FaceTime, and he tried to get up when he heard our voice. It was just brutal. Oh.
4: Mm-hmm. Yeah, he knew your voices.
6: Yep.
4: Even on the phone. He knew it was you guys. So that was interesting.
6: Well, listen, you the man. We appreciate it very much. How can people connect with the Pet Pro? How can we find you?
4: Well, on Happy Note, we got all sorts of happy grooming pictures and happy dogs in the clinic. Lots of treats. 217-355-5051. Bring them by for a cookie, if nothing else.
6: Got it. Thanks, Todd. Talk soon.
5: There you go.
6: Thank you. Dr. Todd Likens, Pet Pro, veterinarian at Madison Kirby in Champaign.
5: Mm-hmm.
6: But yeah, no, it's amazing how hard it is to go through, you know, when it's time, and you kind of know, it just doesn't make it easier.
5: Yeah.
6: Because they've been there for however long time. So anyway, it's worth it. It is always worth it, but it's really hard. All right, we go to the news. We'll be back. 217-359-2255, our Fisher National Bank text line, if you would like to text in.
5: Mm-hmm.
6: And we are doing Lands.
5: Lands, L-A-N-Z.
6: Yeah.
5: If you're interested in being part of the Comfort Club, we can set you up with that.
6: $480 value that Stevie J is paying for.
5: Nice.
6: And if nobody texts us, that means we get it. Now, people love these, and they're popular. So, but try. Why not? And you can tell your significant other how happy you are that you saved them $500.
5: That's right.
6: All right, the news will be coming up. This is Tuesday, May 19, last I checked. Time for the news after this break, 7:57. 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
12: They're voting in six states today. I'm Dave Anthony, Fox News, and the race getting the most attention is the most expensive primary campaign ever, as President Trump urges voters in Kentucky to oust Congressman Thomas Massie, even calling into a campaign rally last night.
13: I say he's the worst Republican congressman in the history of the country. I think he's just horrible. He's been a horrible, horrible.
12: The president, who succeeded getting Louisiana voters to defeat GOP Senator Bill Cassidy Saturday, is backing Massey's GOP challenger, Ed Galrine. Massey has voted against some Trump-backed legislation. He says millions in outside money trying to buy a seat that belongs to the people. There are also races for Congress, Senate, and governor in five other states, Alabama, Georgia, Idaho, Oregon, and Pennsylvania. Back to the president, he put on hold his plan to resume bombing Iran today, saying several Gulf countries urged him to, still hoping a nuclear deal can be negotiated.
14: And there seems to be a very good chance that they can work something out. If we can do that without bombing the hell out of my
12: people. He's also telling U.S. military to be on standby at a moment's notice. The African Ebola outbreak getting worse. More than 500 cases now in the Congo and Uganda, at least 130 deaths.
15: I'm deeply concerned about the scale and the speed of the epidemic.
16: Tedros Adhanom Ghebreyesus is the head of the World Health Organization.
15: This epidemic is caused by a species of Ebola virus for which there are no vaccines or therapeutics.
16: One American doctor is among those infected. The State Department is sending $13 million to combat the outbreak, telling Americans don't travel to the hotspot region.
12: Fox's Jonathan Savage. Investigators in California looking for answers into why two teenagers went on the attack at the Islamic Center of San Diego, shooting and killing three people.
17: No one in our city should live in fear because of their identity, their faith, or their place of learning.
12: Mayor Todd Gloria, the teens were found dead in a car blocks away. It's believed they shot themselves. America's listening to Fox News.
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12: A budget hearing starts this hour at the Senate, but there will be a much broader focus when Acting Attorney General Todd Blanche testifies.
21: Democrats are expected to tangle with Blanche at today's hearing. They will likely pose questions about the conduct of FBI Director Kash Patel.
12: They may also talk about the fired Attorney General Blanche replaced Pam Bondi and the ongoing investigation into the late sex offender Jeffrey Epstein. And Fox's Chad Pergram also reports from the Capitol. Democrats may also question Blanche about FBI Director James Comey.
21: The Comey indictment could dominate the hearing. Prosecutors accuse Comey of threatening to kill the president. Blanche announced

0: which replaced Pam Bondi in the ongoing investigation into the late sex offender Jeffrey Epstein. And Fox's Chad Pergram also reports from the Capitol. Democrats may also question Blanche about ex-FBI Director James Comey.
1: The Comey indictment could dominate the hearing. Prosecutors accused Comey of threatening to kill the president. Blanche announced the indictment in late April. Comey hit back at Blanche, telling him to, quote, bone up on the rules of the 8647 Instagram probe. Comey believes that Blanche is abusing norms at the DOJ.
0: Nearly 200 points for the NASDAQ. In the NBA playoffs, the Thunder get rolled in double overtime. The Spurs beat the defending champions in the opening game of the Western Conference Finals. San Antonio 122, Oklahoma City 115. There was Game 7 overtime drama on ice.

0: down nearly 200 points for the NASDAQ. In the NBA playoffs, the Thunder get rolled in double overtime. The Spurs beat the defending champions in the opening game of the Western Conference Finals. San Antonio 122, Oklahoma City 115. There was Game 7 overtime drama on ice.
1: Over the line comes Newhook.
2: Shooting! Scores! Alex Newhook! Olay! Olay! Olay! And Montreal is going to play Carolina in the Eastern Conference Finals.
0: The final call on Sportsnet. The Montreal Canadiens beat the Sabres in Buffalo 3-2. I'm Dave Anthony. This is Fox News.
3: Here's a look at local news. University of Illinois moving forward with major renovations to its engineering hall, one of the oldest academic buildings on campus. They say the project will update classrooms, improve accessibility, and modernize research spaces while preserving the building's historic exterior. Construction is scheduled to begin sometime later this year. Police arresting a 30-year-old man after an argument reportedly escalates into a gunfire in the city's west side. It happened at the 2600 block of West Springfield Avenue. They learned the dispute led to a man firing a gun he was not legally allowed to have. Police locating the suspect, identified as Wayne Langford. He's now jailed. New analysis shows the expansion of hotel options in downtown Urbana helping support nearby businesses. City officials say increased foot traffic from visitors boosting restaurant and retail activity, especially during weekends and university events. You're locally up to date from the Stevie J Broadcasting Newsroom. I'm Jim Miller.
4: 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That's Diane Ducey.
5: Good morning.
4: I'm Stevie J. Here's our scientist on the staff who got a weather station when he was 12, meteorologist Greg Solier.
6: Yep.
4: And did you know
6: you were, the wall here in the office.
4: Did you know you were getting that, or was that a surprise?
6: No, I did not know. I got that, and I got a Time Life book for Christmas, and it was when the big La Nina was 76, 5, something like that, right before the big La Nina winter 90-inch snowstorm events of the Chicagoland area back in the day. So, yeah.
4: Were you like a Sheldon, like that genius kid on TV that they
6: No, I wasn't that bad, but the weather bug and the radio bug. My first assignment in high school speech class, and I redefined being shy. I talked weather, kind of came out of it, then onto high school radio, and you know, a million years later, here we are.
4: Meteorologist Greg Solier brought to you this morning by Carl.
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4: Okay, meteorologist Greg Solier, going to get a little cooler after today, I guess. Talk to me.
6: And we have a little more rain in the forecast, a little the operative word around here. It certainly picked up just enough to settle the dust, get a little topsoil recharge, way too much of a good thing. Roughly, let's say if you were to pencil in from southeastern Nebraska, they were hit the past couple of days with big storms. Eastern Kansas, 4+, 5+ inches of rain there, pushing down towards Old Columbia, Jefferson City, north of Branson. Rainfall totals of 3 to 8 inches in a 3 to 6 inch corridor either side of I-70 that cuts across into southwest Indiana. So some of those far southwestern and southern Corn Belt areas, too much of a good thing. Some of the eastern end of winter wheat getting rain too late to matter, and they're still blowing around with high wind and dust issues and fire concerns into the central and southern high plains areas. A few sprinkles on the radar, but they're well north and northwest of us. Most of the organized showers are, again, west of St. Louis. And a late morning shower, maybe a couple more scattered showers. I've isolated thunderstorm this afternoon and evening time. If things get lined up and going, it'll be probably east and south of Champaign County from a squall line or severe weather sense this afternoon. 69 at Willard and Savoy and Rantoul later on this afternoon. Should top out around 82. Gusty south-southwesterly wind. A couple of showers, maybe an isolated thunderstorm this evening. And again, after midnight, we too turn cooler at 55. A lot of cloud cover still upstream to the north and northwest, despite a little sunshine for now. The cloud cover in tomorrow with a cooler high of 68, maybe a few sprinkles in the morning, but sun returns on Thursday up near 70. Weekend forecast, a holiday, well, maybe a couple of showers, maybe a thunderstorm, better than even odds by Friday afternoon at 71, but then just in that 30 to maybe 40% range between Saturday, nothing Sunday, back in the rain chance on Monday, nothing to curtail outdoor activities, the parade, festivities, honors, and all that kind of stuff for the Memorial Day holiday. holiday. Saturday high up near 78, 80 on Sunday, Monday, and Tuesday into the lower 80s. For Stevie J Broadcasting, I'm meteorologist Greg Soldin.
4: All right, thank you, Greg. ESPN 93.5, happy to have in studio Unity Principal Bill Behrens and Assistant Principal, but also the softball coach, Matt Reed. So good to have you guys in here. We know of Unity because they got a campus.
5: Yeah.
4: When I was there, there wasn't a campus.
5: That's right.
4: It's a campus with artificial turf and a wrestling building. I don't know why that's... Who has a wrestling building around here? Can you tell me that, please?
7: Well, luckily we do.
4: Yeah, but does any other high school have a wrestling building, standalone?
7: Not that I'm aware of. Yeah. I don't know anybody that has a dedicated wrestling room like we do.
5: The legacy of Logan Patton.
7: Yeah, there we go. That's right. So we've got a lot of great things going on out there. Great for our kids, great for our community.
4: Matt Reed is the softball coach on top of assistant print. So what, did you miss a meeting? Did you have this kind of handed? That sounds like a lot of work.
8: Well, I mean, during the school day, I am the assistant principal. So the softball work doesn't come till after school.
4: Yeah, but it extends the day and you're thinking about who's going to bat second and all that stuff's in your head. I remember my youth coaching. You know.
8: Well, lucky for me, I just pencil in Reese at the top and Grace second and we just roll with it.
5: Okay.
4: Yeah. So you got play coming up if the weather, what is this, regional?
8: Yeah, so if we're going to play in the regional tomorrow against either Moreau or Clinton, if that game gets played today, and then if we would be lucky enough to win that, then we get a shot with maybe St. Joe on Saturday.
4: Another school that's such a rivalry, isn't it still? It's just St. Joe and Randy I know well, and he was there for a number of years.
8: It'll be an intense game, but you know, when you're in the playoffs, you just got to win the next game.
4: I can't
8: look ahead.
4: I've seen some of the ladies in the college realm playing at ESPN, and you're telling me that the speeds of which your kids pitch aren't far off of what I'm seeing on the TV.
8: No, I mean...
4: That's amazing. How did they get so good so quick?
8: Well, I mean, Danica Eisenberg, our pitcher, has probably been pitching since he was 7 years old.
4: Not Dane's sister.
8: And it's a... No, but it's
4: no relationship, and is an Eisenminger?
8: No, there's probably a relationship.
4: Cousins not, or something. Okay.
8: I don't even think they're cousins.
4: Oh, really? But, that's interesting.
8: I don't honestly know, but...
4: And they're both great athletes. That's crazy.
8: Yeah. They just... Well, those kids, they've played ball their whole life, you know, and they, when you're a pitcher, it's a labor of love. You got to pitch in January when it's 10 degrees, and you got to pitch now when it's, you know... 55 and raining.
4: One thing the Rockets are known for is supporting their athletics, but now, Bill Behrens, you're telling me you're starting a scholastic support group? What's up?
7: Yeah, so the Unity Athletic Booster Club, UABC, I'm going to give Coach Reed a lot of credit for this. We've talked about it for a couple of years, that we do so much for athletics and our facilities reflect that. The community around us is really generous. We thought, hey, we got a lot of things we'd like to do academically. I bet people would be willing to donate some money if we could get this off the ground. So Coach Reed's done a great job of doing some grassroots support for this. He's gotten people on board, got some tickets for us to auction off as part of a fundraiser to raise some initial funds to get us off the ground.
4: What do you want to raise and what are you going to use it for?
8: Well, where we see this is just another way for us to highlight our teachers and our students. You know, this is going to be a group board made up of admin, teachers, and community members as well, where, you know, a teacher might be able to apply for a grant or, you know, some sort of a community initiative. It's just a way for us to showcase our kids, not always in an athletic way, but we want to be able to showcase them because we have a lot of good things going academically as well.
5: Coach Matt Reed, what's the prize we're talking about? It's so hard to get people just to donate. I know, yeah. Because I'm on the Tolono Fun Day and Champaign County Freedom Celebration Committee, and people want to give if they have a chance to win.
8: Sure, yeah. I've got a good friend from Springfield, Dave Ursh. He was a girls basketball coach, and he has season tickets to the Indiana Fever games. And so these are two tickets, row 17, directly across from the bench. I sat in them last year. You're 15 feet from the court. It's on an aisle. You got a parking pass, access to the Hardwood Club, which is basically you can get eats. You have to pay for it, but you know you have your own concession stand. And if you haven't been to a Fever game, you know, every time Caitlin Clark touches the ball, everybody goes crazy. So they're actually playing the Atlanta Dream that night, which is Angel Reese's team.
5: All right.
8: So It's $10 for a raffle ticket. If you see on our social medias, you can get the QR code, get on a Google form, and then you can pay, send money with your student, or you can just send it to the school, any of our schools in the district. But we're really excited to get the UABC off the ground.
4: Yeah, is anybody doing this? I mean, I'm not sure about, I've heard of a scholastic thing like a golf outing like the Unity Rockets do with 80 foursomes. So are you kind of setting the trend for scholastic kind of a fundraiser?
7: Well, maybe in small schools. I spent 7 years in Champaign at Centennial High School, and they have the CU Schools Foundation, and they do very similar things. They raise money to give out to teacher grants.
4: It's a bigger thing, bigger umbrella than just this school, right?
7: Absolutely, yeah. Much bigger. So there are a few small towns that do things like this, but for our district, probably in the area, we're one of the few that's going to be lucky enough to be able to do something.
4: How good
7: like
4: are
7: this.
4: We academically at Unit 7?
7: I think we're exceptional academically.
4: They going on to 4 years? Or people? How many of your kids actually go to college?
7: I would say with this senior class, the vast majority is at least going to Parkland or a two-year school. I mean, we've got a lot of kids going to the U of I. We've got two kids going to the University of Oregon. Mm. We've got a lot of students that are moving on both athletically and academically. Nice. You know, we had kids in this class get a 36 on the ACT, a 35 on the ACT.
4: Dang.
7: And we want to highlight that we're doing phenomenal things in the classroom as well. And I think because of our athletic success, sometimes that gets overlooked.
4: Well, Matt, you have to tell a few of these families we're going to have to go to another class if we get too many people coming to Unit 7. What's the capacity? Are we at it now?
8: What are we at? 483?
4: What's the line?
8: 475 we're at now.
4: And what's the line where you go to another class?
5: If we're 500, are we in a different class?
8: No, they change it from time to time. When I got here, you know, basketball was, we were at the top. Now we're really in the middle. I mean, there's teams that are close to 700 people.
4: Okay, so
8: that are in 2A basketball.
4: Do you have classroom space?
8: We do have classroom space. Okay. You know, we were lucky enough a few years ago with that addition on the north end.
5: Uh-huh.
8: If you're ever out there, it's really beautiful. We got four just state-of-the-art rooms with just really great smart boards and a beautiful view of you can see all the way to Champaign from there.
5: There you go.
4: How do they reach you guys to get involved in your scholastic efforts here?
7: Take a look at social media. We're going to push a lot of stuff out there. There's QR codes and things like that. They can definitely reach out to the high school, call the main office. They can email me, find me on the website, send me an email. So any way that works for them works for us.
4: Yeah.
7: And we're willing to work with anybody that's interested in giving us some cash.
4: And
5: the website, unit7schools.com?
7: UnityRockets.com.
5: Okay.
4: UnityRockets.com. Bill Behrens, Matt Reed, Unity Principal. Matt's the assistant and softball coach. Thank you for coming in. I'm going to say bench press in the threes for sure.
7: Not as much as I used to. No, but I can still move some weight when I need to.
4: In your day, could you do 400?
7: 350 was my max, but I did a lot more reps. So
4: a
7: I think my
4: reps.
7: Best ever, I was 25 years old, and I could bench press 225 pounds, which was my body weight, 25 times.
4: That's a lot.
7: Yeah,
4: that's like an NFL tryout or something.
7: Yeah.
4: Did you play college?
7: I did not. Actually, I was a golfer. I know I don't look like that and fit the image, but I played college golf.
4: No, so, where?
7: I played at Illinois Central College, and then I was briefly on the team at Bradley University.
4: Well, low score in your life is 60-something.
7: Yeah, well, I still enjoy playing. I don't get to play as much as I'd like to, but the weight room's kind of my therapy these days.
4: That's
7: so
4: nice.
7: Enjoy getting in
5: well, there. And having a wife who's in it, too, is principal at Unity Junior High School. What's her name?
7: Amber Behrens,
5: that's right. And thank you so much for guiding our Rockets in a good direction. I know with graduation just happening a few days ago, it was a great class. I knew Anna Amias, who gave the commencement speech and the music program and everything. Was it under an hour like Phil Morrison used to like it?
7: Phil's number was 46 minutes.
5: Oh,
7: I
5: right.
7: try my best to stick as close to 46
4: you
7: minutes
4: be kidding.
7: As I can.
5: Wow.
7: And so somebody timed it this year, so it was 46 minutes and 38 seconds.
5: I
7: so.
5: See. Good job, Mr. Yeah. Behrens.
8: Phil would be proud of
5: it. Okay. Right.
4: Well, listen, Matt, good luck in the regionals here. And you play well to get out of it, then St. Joe's in it. You're going to both battle.
8: Yeah, we'll have to play well, and but you know we've got a really great program.
4: I love
8: being with those girls, and we really thank you for having us on.
4: Yeah,
8: today,
4: you bet. Though. I love it.
5: Right.
4: Pushing the
5: and a shout out to Dave Ellers too, who is such a great coach with you guys, and I appreciate the salute with him coming out of cancer and all that. It was a moving game that you had a few weeks ago.
8: He's a great guy. Those kids, they love him. I mean, they get a hit, he gives them a starburst when they get in the dugout. Yeah, he's like the team grandpa. He does a great job.
4: Dang, I got a hit for a starburst. Dang. Hey, listen, nice to have Unity Principal Bill Barron, Assistant Principal Matt Reed, Unity High School, ESPN 93.5. News, weather, and sports all coming up. We'll be right back.
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12: Stocks appear to be pulling back after last week's records for the NASDAQ and S&P. Home Depot reported a better-than-expected quarter and is standing by its forecast for the year. It says demand for smaller projects is holding up, though shoppers are holding off on big projects. Target reports earnings tomorrow. It named a new supply chain head today. Former Walmart executive Jeff England, who will work on getting shelves reliably stocked at Target. Alphabet shares up 0.5%. Alphabet's Google will partner with investment firm Blackstone to produce artificial intelligence chips. Real estate brokerage Redfin says U.S. home prices rose 0.2% from March to April and were up 2.1% for the year. That's your Fox Business Report. I'm Jenny Cosolda, invested in you.
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4: 825, teen takeovers. That's kind of a trending. Chipotle in Washington, D.C. had them throwing chairs and... So Janine Pirro, who's an attorney for the District of Columbia, said that we're not going to allow this.
5: We're coming into a holiday weekend.
4: Yeah. So they're going to, you know, try and figure, I don't know what exactly to do about it. I really don't. Because she's saying if you willingly drop them off and you willingly, and it's proven that you knew, we're going to charge the parents. The question is, well, are we talking about parents? Are they in the picture?
5: Right.
4: Is there one or is there two? Is there anybody? Some situations really don't have anybody that knows what's going on. But somebody's got to pay. You can't do that. You just can't throw chairs and damage property and steal stuff and things that are going on. And again, we mentioned it yesterday. If not for the phone. There's no way you could coordinate this. You can't call house phones anymore because half of people don't have them. And you could never coordinate the thing. It's just imagine the impact on our lives with the internet. What has changed? I know it's kind of bounced exponentially from the 1990s to now, what we're capable of. We're into AI already after just 2-3 decades. And we went from, we can't even call for a ride home, and we have to go to the library in the bibliography section, to everything's on the phone, I'm addicted to it, and I freak out when somebody posts about me.
5: Right.
4: It's just a whole different language.
5: It's a whole nother thing.
4: You take somebody that was, you know, going to Mike White's Illini games in the early 80s and flash them to 2026, they wouldn't recognize the world. And it's so gradual that it's no big deal now that I don't have to go into the library for information anymore. I think our libraries are wonderful, great place, great harbor of thought, and all the good things you can do in a library. But I'm just telling you, the days of doing research for a paper are like paper. It's like, who has the paper? How many people do talks and speeches now with their phone?
5: Right.
4: You don't need paper. I do. So it's a remarkable evolution. But it's just like fire. It can burn and hurt things and burn things, and you can't misuse fire. It's the same kind of thing with these phones where they coordinate all kinds of attacks and plans for evil and all these other things.
5: I was at a school board meeting. We should have asked Principal Bill Behrens when he was in about Unity, but I'm believing they're only using their phones at lunchtime at this. You know, they have access to their phones, you know, just during lunch assembly.
4: Well, I didn't want to get started on the Caitlin Clark. I think it's possible the NBA, the WNBA fails. I don't know what they're
5: because
4: doing.
5: Because they bump her so much
4: They don't even promote her. They promoted a woman that was playing 6 minutes a game over Caitlin Clark for an upcoming NBC game or something.
5: I mean, how many games did she sell out in Iowa?
4: Everything. No, I don't know what's going on. They're all going to get paid more because of her. I don't know why it's a consistent negative for her. Why would she put up with this? She signed a $27 million contract with Nike, so there's one reason. Because she has to play basketball to get that kind of a deal, and you're only making $75,000 less, I checked, as a top WNBA player. But the ratings are definitely going up. More people are going to the games, but it's because of her.
5: Right.
4: It's not because of Angel Reese. It's definitely feels very opposite racism. It really does. She's one of the only really, mostly African-American. Who cares? Because they're on your team. It's a great example of if you're better, you play, right? That's how
5: right.
4: That's how life should be. If you're more talented, you get paid more. You get more, all these other things. The WNBA, and they're beating up a white girl that I don't understand. I really don't. I thought we were all past all that, but it feels very, very targeted. And you don't hear much about her. And I think she's just trying to get through right now. But it's definitely a pattern. I think the teams are kind of on the woke page, too. Anyway, it's a shame. Somebody like Michael Jordan doesn't come along very often, and that's what she is. I just, again, do you notice who's black and white or Asian or any? Do you really notice that if it comes to athletics? I don't.
5: Right.
4: You play the best person if you want to win.
5: Mm-hmm.
4: And after watching half of The Last Dance again, there is no debate. Michael Jordan, by far, best player ever.
5: Okay.
4: Best by a lot. And then the next tier would be the LeBrons, the Larry Birds, the Magic Johnson. But Michael is off the chart. Thank you. Appreciate that. That debate will go on forever. All right, back in a moment. Final segment coming up. It's 8:30 ESPN 93.5. Turn to our Fox News.
20: News. I'm Therese Crowley. President Trump notifies Iran the previously scheduled Tuesday attack is off at the request of the Gulf Arab neighbors.
21: I put it off for a little while, hopefully maybe forever.
20: With serious negotiations now taking place, but his bottom line remains no nuclear options for Iran. Two teens behind the shooting at the largest mosque in San Diego.
22: Five people are dead, including the two gunmen at the Islamic Center of San Diego in Claremont. Among the victims was a security guard at the center. According to law enforcement, the two teen suspects died from self-inflicted gun wounds.
20: Fox's Alex Hogan says one teen's mom had reported him missing with her guns. Texas billionaire Mark Cuban joins the rollout for Trump RX. No fan of Trump, but the Texan says Republicans want cheaper drugs and Democrats want cheaper drugs. The coupon platform has added 600 affordable generics. 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
3: Here's a look at local news. Illinois is offering 1,500 home buyers in the state $18 million in down payment assistance. The funding is through the newly created program by the Illinois Housing Development Authority. The amount is a 52% increase in the number of people served by all other IHDA loan programs compared to April of last year. Book lovers of all ages turned out Sunday for the Champaign Public Library's annual reading kickoff. This year's theme, Join the Party. It marks the library's 150th anniversary and encourages kids, teens, and adults to read or listen to audiobooks through the summer. Champaign Unit 4 School is preparing buildings and programs for the upcoming summer session. District says maintenance crews focusing on HVAC upgrades, classroom repairs, and technology updates while students are out. Enrollment for summer learning programs remains strong with offerings in reading, math, and enrichment activities. You're locally up to date from the Stevie J Broadcasting Newsroom. I'm Jim Miller.
4: 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Member FDIC. Here's our meteorologist, Greg Solier.
23: Logan, everyone, let's check weather. Free Central Illinois, Champaign, Urbana, and vicinity. Another breezy, warm, and humid day's worth of weather. Boys, some mighty big rainfall totals back into Missouri and downstate areas towards the I-70 corridor the past 24 to 36 hours. Don't think we'll see anything like that, but a couple of showers, maybe a thunderstorm breaking out as the morning wears on into the afternoon as well. The high around 82 and a gusty south-southwesterly wind. A couple of showers and thunderstorms in spots early and again after midnight tonight. We'll bite about 55. Tomorrow, cooler day. Few sprinkles early on, mostly cloudy and 68 with a northwest to north wind. Now into the 40s tomorrow night. Sunshine around 70 Thursday. Shower chances are back in for the day on Friday, especially the afternoon and evening. The high to 71. Weekend forecast 78 with a stray shower thunderstorm threat on Saturday. More clouds and sun, but lots of dry hours. Sunday warm, partly sunny and up around 80. Thunderstorm and shower chances are small. Memorial Day Monday with a high around 82. Overnight readings in the upper 50s and lower 60s. For CBJ Broadcasting, I'm meteorologist Greg Solier.
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0: Mark,
1: your opportunity to win.
0: Thank you. Mark Cuban is anti-Trump until yesterday. Mark Cuban.
2: Mr. President, I think other than you, I've been the biggest proponent of TrumpRx.com. And the reason for that is Republicans want cheaper drugs, independents want cheaper drugs, Democrats want cheaper drugs, and together, I think we're going to do something special. What makes Cost Plus Drugs different is that when you click through TrumpRx to our site, not only will you see a great price, but you'll see our actual cost and that we only market up 15%. And what makes this incredible, Mr. President, all the volume and all the people that are going to come from the site, as our volumes go up, our costs go down, which means we'll be ending up charging less to people over a period of time. So this is a special announcement. This is a special partnership. 559 of those drugs are ours, so we're really excited to be part of this. Thank you so much for having
0: me.
2: I'll turn it over to Chris Klump.
0: We have such a need. Anybody go get a prescription and just kind of go, uh-oh, right?
1: Yeah.
0: You have no idea what's covered.
1: Oh, my goodness.
0: So you get up there and it's possible they can say this is $580. They go, what? And obviously the goal is to not take drugs.
1: Right, but and can you get the generic for a significantly
0: less? A lot less, if you ask. And generally, all the pharmacies are well tuned into how much stuff costs. And so they try and guide you that way, but it's just unbelievable how they have just exploded to where, I mean, premiums are just, if you have an employer that you don't like, you can't leave if you got good benefits.
1: Mm-hmm.
0: You're just stuck.
1: Mm-hmm.
0: 'Cause it's just really hard for anybody to afford some of the numbers that are prevalent in trying to get health care for the family, let alone yourself. And so if you don't make any money, yeah, you can probably get some Medicaid and get some help. But then you got to go through the process of the applications. And then if you do bump up, make more money, you got to figure all that out.
1: Right.
0: But to actually pay for insurance now, it's just gone through the roof.
1: Mm-hmm.
0: Such a unbelievable. And what is it? Why? Well, you can say, you know, we're paying an awful lot of health care for people right now with the illegal aliens.
1: True.
0: And so if you check emergency rooms, I don't think most of them in there have insurance. Because even if they have a cold or a cough, they go, that's where they go. Because you can't turn people away. So I think my theory is that the people that have it generally have to pay it simply because somebody's got to pay. But it doesn't work if you have a whole bunch of people that are getting free health care if you're not contributing to it. So a whole bunch of issues with the health numbers, and people are very well aware. And I know people are trying to work on it, but it just hasn't happened. And Obamacare was not what we thought it was, and all these other things. It just, bottom line is, we don't have enough people paying in for the people we're covering, because we're covering an awful lot of folks.
1: Mm-hmm.
0: So that means you have to raise taxes and all these other things. By the way, Mondami, when Ronald Reagan said the 9 scariest words are, I'm with the government, I'm here to help. And he said, no, I disagree. It should be, I go to work every day and I can't pay for people. So he wants government control, governments to pay, governments, which means you'll be into that super high category of 70% of your money goes to the government, which you trust them to handle your money better than you, which I do not. We all see the fraud. There's massive fraud, probably in every state in the union. And it's unbelievable that people get away with this. And the numbers that are coming out, and they're talking about half a trillion in waste in our country, that would make a real difference if our budget's six and we're wasting, you know, 10, 20% of it. It's unbelievable. But yet we continue to investigate, and then you get blocked because you can't, and these people are, they don't have anything else, but no, it's, they shouldn't get it kind of stuff. It's frustrating. Frustrating to watch. Well, watch some of these elections, primaries going on, and I know in Georgia and Kentucky, a couple of big. We'll see if Donald Trump's person can come through, like has been happening here in the last week. But fascinating to watch. So many issues on the table here on this May 19. What's going to happen in Iran, the gas prices, the general cost of everything. Although eggs are $2 and something that I'm buying, and some of the things I'm buying are lower.
1: Mm-hmm.
0: What did I buy yesterday? It was $2.80. Oh, butter.
1: Okay.
0: It's four sticks of butter at Schnucks, $7.
1: I feel like I was $1.69 on my carton of eggs.
0: It was $7 in the last year, and I could not believe it. I guess it depends where you buy it.
1: Uh-huh.
0: Aldi was $2.80 yesterday. I thought that was a really good deal. Anyway, you're definitely, everybody's watching all of that. It's, mm-hmm. it's hard to watch. Hard to do, and people feel it. There's no doubt in the gas prices. Definitely, $5, $4.85. Everyone was going to be higher because all the gas tax. But I know Douglas County, so good old Tuscola, is probably down to 460, which is 450, 460, which sounds good now.
1: Right.
0: Anyway, 217-359-2255 on the Fisher National Bank text line. You're always welcome to join the program. We'll be right back. Check your Cardinal recap. Don't go away.
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0: Well, the Cardinals are just two games out of first, and the Milwaukee Brewers are only half a game out. Is that right? Yeah. Cubs lost to Milwaukee last night.
1: Yes.
0: Wasn't even close. Wasn't
1: 9-3 was the final.
0: They were up 8-0. So it wasn't even close last night. So the Cubs are going to try.
1: 640 for that first pitch over on US 105.9. Of course, here on ESPN 93.5, we're your Cardinal affiliate, and we got your recap.
0: By the way, Cardinals are one out. Milwaukee's a half out of the Cubs, and the Cardinals didn't play, so they gained a half game because the Cubs lost. So now
1: gotcha.
0: It's really tight.
1: Man.
0: Who'd have thunk the Cardinals?

0: Sunday by a 2-0 score. Lefty Matthew Libertor will make the start tonight. He's 2-2 with a 4.40 ERA, 10 career appearances, 6 starts against the Pirates, a 2-3 record, and a 5.45 ERA. Mitch Keller, a right-hander, will start tonight for the Pirates. He enters tonight's game with a 4-2 record and a 3.59 ERA. He is 4-4 with a 3.27 ERA over 17 career starts in his career against the Cardinals. 6:45 first pitch tonight. That means our coverage is set to begin at 5:50. For the St. Louis Cardinals Radio Network, I'm Matt Pauley.
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3: Matthew Libertore, 6'4", it says, Steve.
4: Well, he was here for the caravan a number of years ago. I think that was the same time as Nolan Gorman, maybe even Tommy Edman at that time. Yeah, we've had a lot of the – you got to come to the Cardinal caravan. This year we had Pallante and McGreevy, two of the 5 starters for pitching. And you get up close and personal, and it's really fun.
3: Yeah, usually around that Martin Luther King holiday weekend. So take note, WNBA Western Finals finally giving the Oklahoma City Thunder their first loss.
4: NBA.
3: Yeah. I said
4: we've been talking W, so they just started. I think that San Antonio went in to Oklahoma City.
3: Yes.
4: Yeah,
3: wow. And won 122-115 in double overtime. Victor Wembanyama with 41 points and 24 rebounds. So we'll have Cleveland at New York for the Eastern Finals Game 1 tonight. Montreal over Buffalo to win that series in that quest for the Stanley Cup. That game was in overtime, 3-2 with Montreal. Montreal beating Buffalo.
4: Wembanyama, I think, is 7'5". So he's Jack Eady from Purdue.
3: Yes.
4: Except Wembanyama can play point guard if they want. He's unbelievably talented with the ball, too. I mean, I can't. 7'4", 7'5"?
3: 7'4", and he's 22.
4: Unbelievable. Wow. He's 22?
3: He's only 22.
4: He only has 16 years of NBA play.
3: Right. NCAA Athens Regional for our Illinois Golf today. They have teed it up already this morning, University of Georgia Golf Course. And we'll have our Illini Baseball as a number 9 seed facing number 8 seed Iowa in Omaha. 1 o'clock tonight in the Big Ten Tournament.
4: Come on, Danny Hartlib. Come on, Illinois. Mm-hmm. Let's go.
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4: 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Still a bit on the unsettled side over the next day or so. And some cooler weather heading through the middle part of the week. Another recovery on temperatures, a warm up in sight, and some additional rainfall chances over the holiday weekend. Breezy, warm, and humid today. Variably cloudy skies. A couple of showers and thunderstorms in spots later this morning, and more so this afternoon. Highs up to 82 and a gusty south-southwesterly wind. Tonight, cooler. Scattered showers, maybe a thunderstorm early on. Again, after midnight as well, low down to 55 with a northwest and north wind for the day tomorrow. Much cooler. An isolated shower early in the day, then mostly cloudy and 68. Will level off into the 40s tomorrow night. Sunshine around 70. The outlook on Thursday. Increasing clouds, maybe a couple showers, thunderstorms breaking out Friday, especially in the afternoon. 71 there. Saturday, a bit milder, up to 78. Stray shower thunderstorm chance there. Partly sunny, warm. 80 on Sunday. Memorial Day, Monday. Again, a shower thunderstorm chance at 82. We keep it warm the middle part of next week as well. Next Tuesday and Wednesday into the lower 80s. For CVT Broadcasting, I'm meteorologist Greg Solier.
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0: Okay, watch the skies. Maybe a little more rain today. A little colder in the morning, in the 40s is what we're saying. So, yeah, and then back to the 80s and the weekend. So, yeah, nice to remember our fallen heroes, Memorial Day.
9: Mm-hmm.
0: And we do the Murph at CrossFit.
9: Okay.
0: So I got to start drinking water today.
9: That's right. Stay hydrated for that sort of workout, Stevie.
0: 1 mile, then 100 pull-ups, 200 push-ups, 300 air squats, and then run a mile. Mm. And we have a lot of guys in the gym running with 20-pound vests to add weight to it.
9: Right.
0: That's in honor of
9: Lieutenant Michael P. Murphy.
0: Yeah. It was the Lone Survivor movie, I think.
9: Mm-hmm.
0: Yeah. Anyway, so that's a big deal for CrossFit, and it's hard. If I get under an hour, I'm thrilled, and I have to scale it anyway. So.
9: Right.
0: But it's... And 1 year it was a driving rainstorm. I mean, it was like sideways, and I had a mile to run, and it's in honor of people that lived in way worse conditions,
9: yeah,
0: and died.
9: Sure.
0: So you got to go.
9: I mean,
0: run.
9: You think our soldiers?
0: They
9: can't turn around and say,
0: no,
9: "Oh, gee,
0: it's raining.
9: It's
0: yeah.
9: too hard to fight today because the weather's bad."
0: No, listen. On normal days, the weather's bad. Okay,
9: mm-hmm.
0: But for something that honors our fallen, yeah, you got to go
9: for sure.
0: Run and hope it's okay. That's what we do. Mm-hmm. Okay, we've got the drive this afternoon after 3 o'clock. Got the Cubbies taking on Milwaukee game 2.
9: That's right. That's a 6:40 start on US 105.9.
0: Yep, and then the Cardinals will be on the air, I think, about the same time against Pittsburgh. And Paul Skeens will not pitch in that series, which kind of like to watch him pitch. But, you know, I don't think he's beaten the Cardinals. I think he's 0-5. Mm. So they kind of timed it that we didn't have to pitch in St. Louis, I guess.
9: Gotcha.
0: Anyway, that'll be on ESPN 93.5, all your baseball here.
9: Keller is pitching for Pittsburgh.
0: Yeah. All right. Well, all right. We'll give out our Lands Heating, Cooling, and Plumbing Orange Comfort Clubs later today.
9: If you want to text in Lands, 359-2255.
0: Orange Comfort Club.
9: Uh-huh.
0: $500 value.
9: That's right.
0: Thank you, Diane.
9: Enjoy the day.
0: That is Diane Ducey. I am Stevie J on this Tuesday. Have a wonderful day. Talk to you tomorrow.
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9: San Antonio has taken game one of the Western Conference Finals. They steal home court. They outlast the Thunder in two overtimes.
10: It was a war of wills.
9: Side for Wemby. Makes the catch. Nobody's there. There's a whistle and one.
11: I think we got the best player in the world on our team. I think you saw that tonight.
10: I feel like it was a great effort from everybody. 1-15.
9: The Harper on the left. Puts it on the deck. On the drive. Glides in. Puts it up and in.
10: We as a team are ready to go in any environment, in any place, against anybody.

0: Radio and the ESPN app. We got some tired radio hosts today. Maybe I'm speaking for a party of one, but I stayed up for every minute of that classic last night. Game one of the Western Conference Finals did not disappoint, and I feel like I'm going to disappoint Mike Tirico here, who was tremendous once again on the broadcast. He was tremendous as an ESPN radio host as well, but I'm going to disappoint him because he said, you know, it's trite, I think he said. He said, it's very easy to say, sign me up for seven games of this, and I was like, that's how I'm feeling. Yeah. That's how I'm feeling watching that classic between the Thunder and the Spurs. It is ESPN Radio on the ESPN app, Sirius XM Channel 80, ESPN Plus as well. He's David Dennis Jr. Down in the Atlanta area. I'm Randy Scott here outside Boston, although I got a lot of Washington Capitals gear behind me. Dude, last night we are presented, first of all, by Progressive Insurance. You don't look like you stayed up for all of it. I'm wearing this on my face, dude. I went, you know, did SportsCenter AM yesterday, yeah. So the wake-up time's about, you know, 1:45, I think, is the actual get out of bed, 1:45 in the morning, and I stayed up all the way through. Okay. I stayed up all the way till probably 12:30 because I couldn't go to bed after watching that game. And you decided, I don't know at what point in your evening you decided to go full research mode, but that game last night motivated you.
1: Well, it did, because I needed a cigarette after the game, so I was up a few extra minutes afterwards, because that was sports nirvana. That was like basketball, just bliss that we had, and yeah. I couldn't sleep afterwards. I was up because there's just certain times where you have a sporting experience. Yeah. Where you're just, and I was dead tired when the game started, you know, and I was like, I originally thought, I was like, I'm going to just wake up in the morning, not watch the news, not watch anything, and just watch the game in the morning. And I decided, I'm glad I decided not to, because experiencing it in real time, like, this is one of those things, like, we talk about the monoculture and, like, times when people call your friend and be like, do you need to watch what's happening? Yeah. Wimby has reached that level, and last night was the peak of that. I don't know how I was even able to go to sleep. I'm wired this morning to talk about this game.
0: No, that's what it was. 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
0: 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Yeah, that's The Lead. And it was like a call your friends moment. Hey, call us. 888-SAY-ESPN is the number, 888-729-3776. You fired off a text at like 12:15, launching sort of your mission statement based on what we saw. And what we saw was Victor Wembanyama have 41 points, 24 rebounds. Spurs stopped the Thunder. They had it in regulation. San Antonio did. And then OKC comes back to tie it. Shout out SGA for that layup at the end of regulation. In overtime, they're trading blows. Victor Wembanyama pulls up from like Chickasha, Oklahoma. Yeah. Shades of Steph Curry in the double bang Mike Breen three that he hit over the Thunder back in the day. It was like a 28.
1: But a foot taller.
0: Yeah. Steph, from extreme distance, Steph will go these like rainbow, like parabolic, you know, like bringing rain ceiling scrapers. And Wemby's are like Kawhi line drives because he's so damn tall. But he hit it. He pulled up. Yeah, we're seeing it right now on ESPN Plus. Pulled up from about 30 feet, knocked it down, and we get a second overtime. And it was
1: two Steph Currys on top of each other in a trench coat trying to sneak into the bar. That's what it looked like. We'd be doing that.
0: Little rascal style.
1: Right.
0: It was back and forth, to say the least. It was grueling, to say the least. You can pick your storyline coming out of it, but the Wembanyama stat line was tremendous. For a while, it looked like it might be the Alex Caruso game.
1: Yeah.
0: He goes for a career high, 31 points off the bench, and somebody had to do it, because the sneaky little subplot as well coming out of it is that SGA, on a night where he gets handed the MVP trophy, he looked far from the MVP. He had a very pedestrian performance by his own standards, 24 points, 12 dimes when it's all said and done, but he needed 50-plus minutes to get there. He was only 7 for 23 from the floor. Yeah.
1: Minus 15 on the game. Like, this, So let's start here. Let's start here. This is one thing, beautiful thing about this game. Who blew it? Who blew the game? Nobody. SGA had a not great game. Everybody played pretty, either well or great or career level games. Like, this was a great basketball game. Mm-hmm. If I'm the Thunder, I'm concerned because this defense on SGA is a real deal, and what Wimby's doing is a real deal, and they're not always going to be correctable through the course of a 7-game series.
0: I looked at it as maybe somebody didn't blow the game, but if SGA even has an average game, the Thunder win that in regulation. I was surprised. That's as much as I've seen Jalen Williams. That's as much as I've locked in and been able to see him. He is so fast. He is so fast with the basketball. I thought we'd be missing that. First of all, when our group chat popped off before the game and it was like, oh, no, you know, De'Aaron Fox is out with an ankle injury. To me, that's the fastest guy on any floor that he steps onto. And I'm watching Jalen Williams last night, and I kind of lock in probably fourth quarter, I think beginning of the fourth, after I got a couple of my kids to bed. Mm-hmm. And I'm looking at it, and I'm like, wait a minute, how are the Spurs up? And then, oh, my God, Jalen Williams is fast. So I was kind of like jumping on like a moving treadmill as I'm getting used to this. And I wish I had seen, because apparently Wemby was locked in pregame as SGA was handed the MVP trophy. So there were so many storylines. I mean, is Jalen Williams hurt now? Like, he was on the bench in some key moments in double overtime, and it was Reggie Miller on the broadcast who, you know, as somebody who also is a high volume, high word count dude with a microphone in front of him, shout out Reggie Miller. He gets his money's worth, or maybe
1: cool
0: NBC gets his money's worth.
1: Who read all that, every book from front to back.
0: But I think he pointed out that Jalen was grabbing his hamstring, unfortunately. Yeah. So there are all sorts of storylines coming out. But coming in, it was the MVP discussion, and Wembanyama would not be baited into that topic after the game. Here is Wemby on if there was any motivation watching SGA get that award.
4: Knowing that Shea had got that award and you were in the top three for it, and, you know, did any part of tonight feel personal? Your facial expressions kind of look like you were really, really going for it.
6: Yeah, for sure. Everything you just said.
0: Everything you just said. And so finally you can rephrase it. You can regroup as a reporter. I'm not even sure if it's the same reporter, but they're straight up, are you the best player in the world?
6: Do I feel like it right now? I feel tired. But it's not a question I'm wondering right now. We'll see. You know, the world is 8 billion people, so it's 8 billion opinions.
0: I will say this. He looked gassed at stretches.
1: Yeah.
0: 49 minutes for a guy whose biggest detraction in this MVP discussion was the fact that he only plays about 30 minutes a night. Yeah. You know, if you look at the total minutes on the season, you're looking at SGA, who far lapped him in that respect. But when you look at how impactful Wembanyama is, that maybe is my crystallization coming out of this. I don't know how you look at these two guys sharing the same basketball floor and determine that SGA is more valuable than Victor Wembanyama. To do that, you are completely punting on one half of the game, which is the defensive end. I think that was the first statistical bug that I saw from the NBC broadcast on the bottom, which was what the Thunder were shooting when Wembanyama was on the floor versus what they were shooting when he was off the floor. It was an astronomical difference. And what I saw in clutch moments at the end of the game was the MVP of the National Basketball Association being subbed out in defensive situations because he's a defensive liability. So when OKC had to have a stop, the MVP of the league was on the bench. Can you imagine? Can you imagine Michael Jordan, Kobe Bryant, pick your MVP? Can you imagine them being subbed out in overtime of a playoff game because they're not effective at one half of what basketball is supposed to be? It blew my mind. I'm not box score watching. I'm not just cherry picking, Monday morning quarterback, whatever it is. I'm just looking at how that game flowed. I don't know how you come out of that saying Victor Wembanyama is not more valuable than SGA.
1: I'm with you. Like the number you sort of referenced, I think it was midway through the third quarter, maybe second quarter. I think the Thunder were 10 for 50 when Wemby was out on the court. This dude, his impact on both sides, and you saw it immediately. All what the Thunder did, when you look at SGA, who made that the game tying layup towards the end of regulation, they had to get Wemby off to the other side of the court so Chet could shoot a three. Like, this dude, look at the final stretch. Dunk, alley-oop, block J-Dub. Like, this, he was impactful all over the court. He only had a couple blocks, actually, but it doesn't, like, it was really, he only had three blocks. But it was really kind of like when Deion Sanders is guarding somebody, you don't get any picks because they're not going to throw the ball anywhere on that side of the field. Like, that was what the defensive impact was. Yeah. And what is terrifying, if I'm the Thunder, when you look at the game, they executed their defensive strategy on Wemby to perfection. Like, that's the thing that's terrifying about this. They played about as good a defense on Wemby. Like, everything that you wanted them to do on him, they did it. He was only 6-for-12 when Chet was guarding him. So that is a decent, that's decent. That's fine. Like, you'll take that if you're the Thunder. Maybe you want to be a little bit under 50%, but 6-for-12 when Chet's guarding him. Alex Caruso was bugging him. They were, you know, struggling to get the ball to him. The Spurs did sort of that double screen to get him off of Wemby. And then he would get on J-Dub, and he was, I think, 5-for-5 when J-Dub was guarding him. Like, they were doing, the Thunder were doing all the things that if I check off the box, Caruso was causing turnovers. Chet Holmgren kept him at 50%. This is what you want to do with the Thunder, and the dude is going to pull up from half court if he wants to. Like, that is what is going to be scary about this fact when you're dealing with Wemby.
0: That was, you know, shout out Alex Caruso. I mean, he is a little bit taller than I am, and he's picking up
1: Wemby. Played out of his mind.
0: A little bit taller than you. And he's picking up Wemby at about 25 feet. Yeah. And he's putting his elbow in the small of his back, and he's playing it like it's a post position, and he's holding up really well. He held up, and then rotating off of the inbound pass at the end of the first overtime when it was a tremendously designed play from Mitch Johnson throwing the lob to Stephon Castle, who's rolling to the rim, lightning quick, cuts from about the free throw line. Caruso sniffs it out, jumps with his back to the inbound, throws his hand up, gets a deflection, adjusts in midair. Caruso was everywhere. Caruso with the 31 points on the offensive end. Obviously, the Thunder wouldn't be in the position to win that game without that. But defensively, he stood up and he held up, which is tough to say when Wemby has a final stat line that he had. But Caruso made plays when he had to. And he forced Wembanyama, I think, like we said, 49 minutes for Wemby. He was exhausted. And I think what we've learned about Wemby when he gets tired is he settles for threes. He settles for jump shots. And there were stretches in the fourth, in the first overtime, and then the second overtime, where he was pulling up. He just happened to hit one. He just happened to hit one from 30 feet. And if he doesn't, if that goes begging, if it's front rim with tired legs, then we're talking about the Thunder managing to get a game one win in a game where SGA did not live up to his usual standard, which I think is part of what Jordan in Texas wants to talk about. 888-SAY-ESPN is the number, 888-729-3776. Jordan's going to bring the energy. We know that. J-Bone Capone, you're on ESPN Radio. What's up, dude?
7: What's up, man? Hey, man, Thunder are going to be fine. They just had 7 days off. That's a long stretch in the NBA not to play games. Wembanyama's freaking performance last night, 41-24. I love to see it. Dylan Harper, that man came with the juice, dog. They just need to cancel the Eastern Conference Finals right now. We got the NBA Finals going on right now. Whoever wins out of the West, it's over, baby. Alex Caruso, shout out for putting on for us white boys last night. Love you, man!
0: Jordan in Texas.
1: Jordan's white. Didn't notice.
8: Hey, first of all, what's with the double nickname there? You're stealing what you gave Fowler. You're just tossing it to Jordan now too.
1: Oh, you did call Fowler J-Bone Capone.
0: I did. Well,
8: what's that about here?
0: I should just go with J-Bone. J-Bone is from Wedding Crashers. That's what Will Ferrell calls Vince Vaughn, my protege. J-Bone. Yeah. Well, J-Bone's getting married. He is? Idiot. Good. More for you and me. But the Capone part, that Gary actually started that with Fowler. So if anything, I think I'm triple borrowing it.
1: Yeah.
0: Triple plagiarizing a nickname. But he's not wrong. Like, if you are looking for a silver lining, David, like, I don't know, you know, SGA having that bad of a night and the Thunder needed double overtime to beat them. If there are definite positives that Mark Daigneault and company can take away from game one.
1: But you can do it both ways, though. That's the thing I think that's concerned. Like, the SGA had a bad game. He didn't miss open shots. Like, this was the defense that he's going to be facing. So you could kind of play it both ways. Like, is Alex Caruso going to give you 30 again? I mean,
0: what if Jalen's hurt? What if Jalen Williams is hurt?
1: What if J-Dub is hurt? De'Aaron Fox is going to come back, so Stephon Castle won't have 11 turnovers theoretically again. The Dylan Harper thing is a real deal. which we haven't even talked about this dude at 21, 22 years old,
0: yeah,
1: giving you what, 24 points, 11 rebounds, 7 steals. Like, we could do this whole thing. We could play this both ways. Like, there's a lot of things that if you are the Thunder, you can say the Spurs won't replicate. If you're the Spurs, there are some things you say, well, the Thunder won't be able to replicate this thing either. What I will say is game two, I do think that the Thunder should be up because the Spurs were, like you said, everybody on both teams were gassed. The yeah. Thunder a little bit deeper, so they should be able to recover for game two because the Spurs were on E that entire time. I don't know how they pulled this out in the second overtime. They were gassed at the end of regulation.
0: I kept asking myself that. How and where are these guys finding this yeah. energy? 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There's so much more to break down from this game. We're going to talk with someone who was in the building for that instant classic, that game one battle last night. We're going to do that with David Dennis Jr. and Randy Scott on ESPN Radio after I tell you about PayPal. The schedule dropped, and it is time to settle up. 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
23: We just got to be better. 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
0: 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We're glad you did. He's David Dennis Jr. I'm Randy Scott. 888-SAY-ESPN is the phone number, 888-729-3776. Let's get to those phones. Let's welcome in Tim McMahon, our ESPN NBA reporter. Band McMahon is the social, at Band McMahon, and he was there. He was in the building. A fun atmosphere, an electric atmosphere for bonus basketball as they kept the gym open, according to Mike Tirico on the broadcast. And Wembanyama becomes the youngest with 40 and 20 in a playoff game. Wilt Chamberlain era numbers, turning back the clock, bringing the league forward. What stood out to you about his dominance last night, Tim?
25: Every time you watch Victor Wembanyama play, you're probably going to see something that you've never seen before. You know, whether statistically, and you mentioned the number, you know, youngest guy ever to have 40 and 20 in a playoff game. I have never seen a 7.5-foot man hit a 30-plus-foot shot to basically tie the game and send it into a double overtime. I've never seen that in my life. I mean, there were 7 or 8 times last night where I just grabbed the two people next to me and start shaking them, basically saying, can you believe what the hell we're watching? Yeah. This guy's an unprecedented athlete. Like, we have never seen a guy that big who has that kind of athleticism and that kind of skill. We've never seen anybody that big with that kind of athleticism or that big with that kind of skill, much less all of it put together in one package. This is insanity.
1: Yeah, Tim, I know you're there. You're doing your job. You got work to do. But would you leave that arena, and is there this moment of, I cannot believe what I just saw? Like, from a fan standpoint, how do you contextualize what you witnessed from a dude like Wembanyama last night?
25: You know, one way I describe Wemby is he leads the league in LOLs. How many times do you just bust out laughing when you're watching this guy play? There's multiple times a night where you just crack up saying, I can't believe we're watching who's this uniquely talented and cares that much. Like, the combination of ability and desire is almost as unique as the size, skill, athleticism combination. He is a hilarious player, just in the sense of he truly makes you laugh because of just the way that he can dominate games and the things that he can pull off.
0: I think in an NBA arena, as we're talking with Tim McMahon, who's also co-host of the Hoop Collective podcast, he's our ESPN NBA reporter who's in the building last night. He also leads the league in, like, if you're a casual fan base, you know, I think there are certain elite fan bases who are just going to be locked in. They're going to wear all the matching T-shirts. Mm-hmm. They're going to stand until they get to the 10th point, whatever the tradition is. And OKC falls into that. I'm not rolling my eyes at it. I'm saying that those locked-in fan bases where you don't have to worry about other teams coming in and buying up tickets, right, other fan bases. Wembanyama leads the league in stunned silence, and in silence that's almost like, you know, the line from Tommy Boy, like the rhino's getting too close to the car, you know, like where you're like, man, it's nothing we've seen before. Like you said, Tim, it's an LOL moment, like you said, but it's also, man, like, it's terrifying. It really is, because we don't have an answer for what we saw last night. And I do want to shout out Mark Daigneault, because they ran through the kitchen sink at Wemby. They threw the kitchen sink at him defensively. I think Alex Caruso, the stat line, it's going to maybe not reflect it, but I think he looked the part. I think he stood up well at certain moments with Wemby. And then Alex Caruso was able to guard Wemby and Dylan Harper and Stephon Castle. And so it's tough in a game with those stat lines and that box score to say that there was great defense being played. But if you are the Thunder, Tim, if you are the Thunder and you are Daigneault, what positives are you taking away from game one into what essentially becomes a crucial game two at home?
25: Yeah, and, you know, one positive is that they've been in this situation before. You know, they lost a couple of game ones last year. They lost game one to the Denver Nuggets at home. They lost game one to the Indiana Pacers at home. Obviously, they won both those series in seven games. But, you know, as Daigneault said, one thing that the Thunder tend to excel at is problem solving. Well, they've got some real problems to solve now, especially on the offensive end of the floor for them, because the Spurs have elite point of attack defenders, and then Wemby is basically a smothering zone defense unto himself. And, you know, what's crazy is they actually were able to exploit Wemby sagging off. I mean, Caruso knocked down 8 threes in large part because Wemby was sagging off him, but Shai Gilgeous-Alexander, aside from a five-minute flurry to end regulation, really just never got any kind of groove. And if he doesn't get in the groove, it's going to be hard for OKC to win games in this series. But they felt like there were some things they saw and they were able to do that they can build on late in regulation. They have to be able to move Victor Wembanyama around. If he's just kind of playing, you know, in and out to avoid 3 seconds in the paint and protecting the rim, just building a wall around the rim, it's going to be really tough because he, like, basically the guy covers the entire inside of the three-point line. You know, he's the guy who can protect the rim and take away mid-range shots at the same time. So they've got to figure out how to get him moving around, how to create cracks in the defense for SGA in particular to exploit, and they did feel like there were some things late in the game they saw there.
1: Tim, I think there was a lot of sort of surprise yesterday with the De'Aaron Fox being out with game one. What's the update on that? Will we see him back in game two? And what exactly happened before game one?
25: Well, he's dealing with an ankle sprain. And yeah, I don't know if it's officially being called a high ankle sprain, but it's an ankle sprain that's, you know, in the higher part of the ankle. So if this is a regular season, there's no way he'd be playing in a couple of days. He's trying hard to play. I think that there will be times where he gives it, you know, I think he'll give it a go in game two. I can't be certain on that. I'm not sure how close to right he's going to be able to get in this series. You know, at Dylan Harper.
0: Ah, we lost him. All right, that's all right. That's all right. There was plenty of insight, plenty more on this game. There are different storylines. The injury to De'Aaron Fox is something to certainly keep an eye on because David Dennis Jr., we saw some situations where a 20-year-old Dylan Harper was feeling himself a little bit and playing a little, not hero ball, but just trying to create a shot, which when you're playing 50 minutes and you're going against a Thunder defense that is, I've heard it described as a pack of pit bulls. I mean, they are piranhas out there. They were getting their hands on everything and disrupting drives, making the Spurs take shots late in the shot clock. You need a veteran presence out there. I'm not saying De'Aaron Fox is an automatic bucket, but he's someone who can at least get the ball up the floor, get the offensive set, and, you know, figure out a way to take the chaos out of the moment. I think we saw a 20-year-old playing in the biggest game of his NBA career so far, and there were times where he looked the part, Dylan Harper did.
1: Yeah, there were a couple times. I mean, really, it was Stephon Castle, I think, was really where it hurt because the turnovers with him handling the ball as much. Dylan Harper only had one turnover at playing 50 minutes, which is insane for a dude that young. Mm-hmm. I think I'm with you, though. De'Aaron Fox would help them get – because there were some times they were trying to get Wimby loose, couldn't get him loose. They wouldn't get into their offense until about 8 seconds left in the shot clock. And I think De'Aaron Fox can help move that a little bit faster. But if that ankle is you know, in bad shape – I'm not sure how long of a leash he's going to have playing out there because what we saw from that Spurs team was just a lot of speed, a lot of intensity, and you want him trying to slow it down.
0: The NBA playoffs are on ESPN Radio. You can catch postseason action on ESPN Radio and the ESPN app. Presented by Gusto, don't miss game one of the Eastern Conference Finals. That's tonight on ESPN Radio.
3: San Antonio has taken game one of the Western Conference Finals.
4: It was a war of wills.
3: Inside for Wimby. Makes the catch. Nobody's there. There is a whistle and one.
4: We as a team are ready to go in any environment, in any place, against anybody.
0: One of the storylines, perhaps, one of the advancements of what we saw last night, because you can't just do 2 hours of radio where you're like, how awesome was that game? I mean, we can. Yeah. We can. But Professor David Dennis Jr.
1: Oh yeah,
0: decided to take this microcosm and make it a macro lesson that he's going to teach us. So the floor is yours, David, because you saw something last night that could be impactful and is impactful in the NBA moving forward.
1: So yeah, so Wimby, the 30-foot shot from Wimby, I think is one of those. I don't know who's going to win the series. I'm not counting the Thunder out. They're still champions, but there is something about that shot that I feel like we will look at the league as what happened before that shot, like pre-Wimby 30-foot shot and post-Wimby 30-foot shot, because that has changed, I think, the league fundamentally about how we're going to think about things going forward. So it made me think about NBA games throughout the course of my lifetime that changed the perception of the league, that there was a before that moment and after that moment. Does that make sense? Are you with me?
0: Yeah, yeah.
1: Okay. You want to should we just roll through them?
0: Let's roll through them. But I love that you have a case for each one. That's my favorite part.
1: Okay, so we're gonna go chronologically. Like I said, in my lifetime, so we're gonna go at the very beginning of my life, 7 days after I was born, 1986, April 20th. I remember it. I know it's the exact day because my dad remembers that day. I think more than the day I was actually born. It was Bulls Celtics, 1986, Game Two of the first round. Michael Jordan dropped 63 points against the Celtics. Celtics were the best team in the league, probably the best team ever made up until that point. And this dude in his second year looks like, I mean, Larry Bird says this dude is God. Like, this is the beginning of the Jordan era. And I mean, after this game, people are like, is this the best basketball player we've ever seen? Like, this begins how we look at Michael Jordan as the future.
0: God disguised as Michael Jordan. That's exactly what he said. And that was in a losing effort, too.
1: And they lost the game, right? They like Wimby might lose the series. They lost the game, but it still felt like this is the future of the NBA.
0: Yeah, I think that was a really fun matchup of Kevin McHale, and I don't mean to make him a punchline, but Kevin McHale's post-game, up fake, spin, post, you know, and somebody, you know, who's not quite McHale's height, but twice his athleticism, it really did look like someone from the future was just dropped into 1986. Right. Yeah.
1: Yeah, the between the legs, over bird thing, I mean, it's just like they're playing a different sport. All right, we're going to fast forward a little bit. 1991, Game 3. Michael Jordan, Bulls, Lakers, NBA Finals. Michael Jordan does the switching hands layup. And that really, I think, cemented the 90s as Jordan's decade. That was, they go up 2-1 on the Lakers. Mm-hmm. Scottie Pippen is, you know, defending Magic Johnson. You got all these long-arm dudes, Horace Grant out there. They're playing, like, this was, the Bulls are here. They're dominating the 90s. So 86 was Jordan is coming. 91 is he's here.
0: So you were five for that. Do you remember watching that at all?
1: I don't remember watching that. I do remember a McDonald's cup soon thereafter that chronicled that moment.
0: I remember the McDonald's gear for the Dream Team. I was nine for that. I remember watching that finals. I think I think Magic and the Lakers won game one. The Bulls ripped off four straight. And I was a fan of Magic at the time. And then later that year, he reveals the HIV diagnosis. So it was like that whole year was crazy for the NBA because it really did feel like a torch was handed. That was like the last gasp of the Showtime Lakers.
1: Yes. Yeah, for sure. And the Lakers don't win a championship for another decade.
0: Right.
1: All right. I'm going to skip to game 5, 2007, Eastern Conference Finals. Cavs, Pistons, LeBron scores 26 in a row, scores 40-some points. And this is like LeBron James is ahead of schedule. He's here the next decade is LeBron James. Like, nobody expects him to beat Detroit. And when he goes out there and does that to them, this is the LeBron era.
0: That was very much this guy is not just, you know, the cover of Sports Illustrated in his St. Vincent St. Mary's uniform. For somebody who, you got to remember now, like, it was tough to watch Cavs games, you know?
1: Yes.
0: We wouldn't have the access to it at the time in 03 when he breaks into the league. So that was his really, like, national coming out party in terms of this is not a fad. This is here to stay.
1: Yeah. And this was also early First Take. Skip is all on him. And it's like, oh, wait, no, we can start making some comparisons now. All right. Next, these two kind of go together. 2011, Heat Bulls. There was a March game that they played. Derrick Rose hits this layup over Dwayne Wade and LeBron James. LeBron's first year with Miami. This is like, there is a different level of athleticism in the NBA that we just had not seen before. When Derrick Rose is doing what he's doing, D. Wade is running up and down the court. LeBron is running up and down the court. It's like, oh my goodness, like, this is what the league is going to look like. Everybody's got to catch up to the way these guys are playing.
0: Okay.
1: Positionless basketball also is part of this too. You know, it's like, this is where we're starting to talk about defense, positionless basketball, wings, hyper-athleticism in the league.
0: Okay. Even Noah as like a big man who could kind of draw you out 15, 17 feet, something like that. Okay. Yeah. I understand that one. All right, keep going.
1: The next year, Game 6, 2012, OKC Spurs Western Conference Finals. Another OKC Spurs. There's a lot of OKC here. We get Harden takes over. The Spurs we're talking about, they won the first, like, are the Spurs the best team ever? We're talking about this, like, the way they were playing.
0: Yeah.
1: Harden, Westbrook, KD, Ibaka are just like, no, we're just going to be more athletic than every single other person on the court. They go to the finals next year. We think it's going to be OKC and the Heat for the next decade. James Harden gets traded. We know what's happened there. But that was definitely, this is what these young guys look like.
0: I've got a story about the morning after James Harden getting traded. I do. I want to get to the rest of the list, but I don't want to sell any of this short. And I've actually got an addition that I want to throw in into your chronological sequence there. I'm going to open it up to the people as well. 888-SAY-ESPN is the number. 888-729-3776. What games do you feel like meet this criteria? Games that changed the perception of the league? Because David is going to make a case that maybe we saw one last night. He's David Dennis Jr. I'm Randy Scott. 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
5: 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San Antonio takes the lead. The sixth three-pointer today for Sean Elliott.
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1: That somebody else is the team to beat other than you in the Western Conference. You do not want to have to hear that conversation. People think, oh man, you guys are not as good as the Spurs, even though you won the championship last year. There's a new sheriff in town, and his name is Victor Wembanyama, the San Antonio Spurs. SGA may be that quiet assassin, but beneath that is a fire. He does not want anybody to believe I'm still the biggest, baddest boy in this jungle right now. It ain't Nikola Jokic. It's me. Back-to-back MVP me. The last thing he wants is Victor Wembanyama. And you like to say this, HD, walking in that trap and talking in that trap and taking over that trap. SGA wants to be the spider catching the fly, not the fly being caught by the spider known as Victor Wembanyama.
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0: Again, is the number we have. We have the phone lines moving, 888-729-3776. We can say it. Tim's at breakfast. He already told us. Tim McMahon, sometimes the headshots that we use for people, like, David, your headshot is immaculate.
1: No,
0: you're in, like, formal wear.
1: Yeah.
0: Multi-chained up. Like, you look like you're on a red carpet somewhere.
1: Yeah.
0: Tim McMahon looked like he was on the way to perform as Everlast.
1: Yes.
0: it's a dated headshot. The man is a grown man. He has a family now. But back
1: the
0: then,
1: 90s were a wild time.
0: Yeah, let's see if I think those watching on ESPN Plus are going to get treated to the Tim McMahon headshot. I mean, the one that they trot out for. He's just a young, fuller-faced dude. That's all.
1: He's out there. You know, he's just out there hitting the freestyle battle circuit, you know, with his backpack, just having a good time.
0: Yeah, Tim Rabbit, that's what they called him back in the day. But I want you to finish your list, David, if you wouldn't mind. I didn't want to sell it short in the previous segment. You have these 7 NBA games through your lifespan, pretty much, right? Because the first one was back 7 days after you were born. That changed the perception of the league. Now, we left off with Game 6, Spurs and Thunder, in the 2012 Conference Finals.
1: Okay. So we started Jordan's 63-point game. Bulls, Lakers, 91. Bulls win. LeBron's game against the Pistons, 2007 Eastern Conference Finals. Heat Bulls, 2011. Spurs Thunder, 2012. Spurs were here. Harden, Westbrook, Durant. There's a future in the league. Now number 6, the double bang shot. Warriors Thunder, February 2016. Mm-hmm. This is Stephen Curry's league. This is this guy, like, the 73 win thing is real. The championship was real. This guy is going to redefine the way that we play basketball when he's just shooting pull-up threes from 35 feet out because he can. Which brings us to last night, I think, was a game on this level. Like, I don't know if the Spurs are going to win a championship. I don't even know if they're going to win the series. But seeing Victor Wembanyama casually walk up with 30 seconds left and nail a three from 35 feet and have 41 and 24... He is the best player in the world. He's the most dominant player in the world. The future of the NBA is going.

0: going to go through either OKC or San Antonio. Last night was a watershed breakthrough moment in NBA history, and that shot was exemplified.
1: The way the athleticism met the clutch gene that Wembanyama has doesn't shrink from these moments. Once the basketball played well beyond his sort of like 30-minute average per game, played 49 minutes. I don't know where he had the energy, but yeah, that shot eerily in a similar place to where
0: same spot pretty much. Yeah.
1: Where Steph had the double bang. I'm gonna sub. Okay. We have calls. We need more calls. 888-SAY-ESPN, 888-729-3776. On what games you would slot into this. I want to slot Game 6 Heat Celtics 2012, where LeBron and company, the Heatles, are facing elimination, and he goes for 45, I think like 12 rebounds, snatched the soul from the Celtics. I was in the building for that one, and effectively ended the Big Three in Boston. Like, ended the run. I think Ray was already gone. Was Ray already gone? Maybe that was the end for him because he went heel turn and went to the Heat after that. But that just showed that the Paul Pierce, Kevin Garnett way, the Doc Rivers way of perhaps winning a title was done. It was LeBron's time, Eastern Conference. The Celtics were done. So let's get to the phones.
0: I'm with it, by the way. I like it. Yeah, That's a good one.
1: I wouldn't lift any of yours out. I would just add. I would add to it. But let's go to. Let's start with hey, Randy. Right, we're leading off with Randy in North Carolina. He's got the right name for it. Rand Man, you're on ESPN Radio. What's up, man?
2: What's up? How you guys doing today? Love the show. I just want to emphasize on what he said. In 1986, the Celtics game, it was me, my father, my grandpa. I didn't know what I was watching. I was 10. Me and grandpa argued about it. I'm like, look at this guy. He's hanging for however knows he's hanging for. And then Grandpa argued about, well, Dr. J was doing it. But anyways, it was just a great day. Unbelievable. And that's all I got. Love the show. Y'all have a good one.
1: That's what Jordan, like Jordan is a hot button for my house because I got a little guy who swears that Kobe's the GOAT. I got a oldest who says it's Bron. And I'm like, guys, it's Jordan. Like, you just don't know. You know. So we all have that sort of argument. I love that the grandpa was like, oh, Dr. J was doing this.
0: Right, yeah.
1: Let's keep it in North Carolina. Carolina, stand up. How about Chucky? Chucky's in the Tar Heel State. You're on ESPN Radio. Chucky, what's going on?
3: Hey, thanks for taking my call, guys. And Randy, love your ESPN show in the morning with your partner. I always get entertained.
1: Thanks, buddy. I appreciate that. I'll tell him.
3: Yeah. Okay, so I'm going old school. So from New Jersey, watching the Knicks in 1969, they're going for the 19th win in a row, okay? They're down by 10 with 90 seconds left, facing the Cincinnati Royals. The head coach of the Royals is none other than Bob Cousy. But he's not just the coach, he's the coach player. Huh. He's sitting there in a windbreaker over his shorts and t-shirt. He takes his jacket off, enters the game with about 20 seconds left, throws a turnover, unfortunately, and the Knicks win. So it wasn't a watershed moment, but it was a historical moment in a sense. Cousy finally slammed the door on his career, God bless him. Yeah. But the Knicks got their 19th in a row.
1: You know, sometimes I wonder who could be a player coach these days, David. I mean, LeBron's at the top of the list, I think.
0: Yeah, LeBron is there. I think Iguodala, when he was playing towards the end, probably could have done it too. I mean, he was basically just coaching for the Warriors.
1: Steve Kerschot, all right.
0: Well, I mean, the famous, like, come on over here, Wiggins. Like, that was the that's a coach move.
1: Let's get to Max in New York quickly. Max, you're on ESPN Radio. What's going on, Max?
4: Hey, what's up, fellas? I just want to talk about Game 4, 2015. Steve Kerr introduced, or probably formally introduced, that depth lineup that I think completely changed the NBA. I mean, everybody in that lineup besides an undersized Draymond at center was positionless, spacing. 3-and-D came up. I mean, it really put that emphasis on spacing, moving without the ball. And then, as you saw, everybody was chasing how to compete with that, how to catch up to them, and they were just light years ahead of everybody, and they went on that iconic run.
1: You talk about positionless basketball. It wasn't necessarily that with that death lineup, but it was sort of an abandonment of a traditional post,
0: which
1: wasn't new necessarily. Other teams had experimented with it, but they went big, air quotes, with Draymond. That was it, David. It was a wrap.
0: Yeah, and that was a game changer, because that lineup got the Warriors pretty much their 7-3 win. They were unstoppable. That's why they called the death lineup. And then a year later, 2 years later, they slid in Kevin Durant in place of Harrison Barnes, and that's all she wrote.
1: That was the murder lineup. Yes. I don't know, but that 2016 Cavs Warriors series could probably deserve a mention on this list. We'll see.
0: Yeah.
1: Are the Thunder becoming villains? We'll explain that. Take more of your calls. David Dennis Jr., Randy Scott, ESPN Radio.
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3: San Antonio has taken game one of the Western Conference Finals. They steal home court. They outlast the Thunder in two overtimes.
4: Offensively, it took us a little while to get a little bit of a rhythm in the game.
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7: We just got to be better. 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

0: ESPN Radio on the ESPN app, Sirius XM Channel 80. It's hot outside. He's David Dennis Jr. I'm Randy Scott. It's about 90 degrees up here outside Boston. It's probably warmer down there in Connecticut. ESPN Radio is presented by Progressive Insurance. 888-SAY-ESPN is the number. 888-729-3776. Bubba, you don't have children, but you're starting to get the updates on the like news and stuff. They're closing schools early? Is that what I'm hearing because of the heat?
1: Yeah, I just got an alert from NBC Connecticut. Early dismissals, the headline said. Some schools are dismissing early due to today's extreme heat. And I am perplexed. That is not something I ever experienced as a child. And I feel like we are going the wrong way with how we are handling these things, whether it's in the spring-summer situation here with heat, and then the winter. The amount of times we're canceling school because of snow or the threat of snow. I mean, it's just, it's embarrassing. I mean, what are we doing? It's what is going on?
2: And I just want to repeat, no kids for you. And so none of this impacts your life at all, but you're very passionate about that.
1: It impacts the future of our youth who are babying, and it's just embarrassing. Yeah, I mean, we're telling them it's okay to go home because it's hot out. And they got to go home because they can't go to school anymore. I mean, what are we doing? We had snow days when it was like 2 feet of snow, not when it was 3 inches of snow. We would start at school and then have an early dismissal. The buses would be plowing through snow, trying to get home, getting stuck. That's what a snow day is about in Connecticut. Yeah, I mean, this is ridiculous. There were multiple times this year where they canceled snow or canceled school, and it didn't even end up snowing. They're going to school until like end of almost July now because there's so many snow days this year.
0: Okay, I do want to latch onto that. My kids are now in the third week of June for the last day of school, and it's because they added 3 days to the school calendar. What I wish they would do is build in a week for potential snow days, right? Just presume that your last day of school is June 15th, and if you don't use those snow days, move the start of summer up by a couple of days if you don't use them. Instead, what they said was, hey, your last day of school is the 17th, and you're like, great. And then they go, oops, we had 3 snow days, so we're going to add one for the 18th. And then, oh, there's the holiday on Juneteenth, and then you come back the next week, and you're there Monday and Tuesday. And that eats into the first day of camps, first summer camp and stuff like that. So it's a logistical deal. But, Bubba, I think that's the answer, especially with the snow, is they've realized, man, we don't want these kids in school and then have to send buses to go get them. It's easier for them to just stay home if it looks like the weather's
1: going to be bad. Certainly easier. And obviously they're also just worried about any possible threat of a lawsuit. So that's what it's all about. And they're just giving up and they're not even trying. But I mean, yes.
2: A lawsuit if a child.
1: It's certainly hot out today. I get it. I mean, it's 87 right now, and it's going to be 90, whatever. But I mean, what are these schools? Are the schools in greenhouses? Like, I mean, they're covered buildings. Well, it shouldn't be that hot. Like,
0: Greenhouse Tech was the first to announce the early dismissal.
1: Oh, okay. Yeah, that makes sense. Yeah.
2: No. Can I also throw an issue here? So I think it seems as though, based on geographical preparations, what may be a minor inconvenience weather-wise to one region of the state is a bigger deal to the other, correct? So I just want to throw this out there because when we in Georgia or in the South have like a quarter inch of ice and everybody in the North is like, oh, as long as you have 10 feet of snow and we still go, we got to go, glizzy, right? All that stuff that you guys do, right? Like, you
3: Solid
2: know.
3: Rant.
2: That's kind of. And so, like, you guys, because it's moderately hot or shut down schools, right? My kids are at school. It's 90 degrees out here.
3: Do your kids have AC in the school?
2: Yeah.
3: I think that's part of the issue.
2: Do your roads have, like, salting of the roads and all that thing?
3: You don't even know what they use.
2: So I think
3: you don't even know what they use.
2: The different geographical things that you have, you're more prepared. So you don't have to go when there's a little bit of snow or a little bit of ice and we shut down the school. Like, hey, I was getting chopped cheese and I saw what was happening in Georgia. It's so funny. We can handle snow all the time. Maybe it ain't no fun when the rabbit got the gun.
1: I mean, I'm pretty sure the elementary school I first went to did not have air conditioning for kindergarten and first grade. I'm pretty sure that one did not.
2: There you go.
1: I don't ever remember that ever canceling. So I mean, yes, there are definitely, I'm sure there are multiple schools that don't have air conditioning. I get that.
2: There you go.
1: But we should not be canceling school because of tied out.
0: Why is
1: open the
0: gun?
1: Windows? What are we doing?
0: Can we get back? Why is there a
3: yeah? What was the chopped cheese have anything to do with it?
2: Because that's how you Northerners. That's what you guys do. We just went to Dunkin' and it was making fun of you guys in Georgia because they have a little bit of ice. That's your thing. That's you guys. That's you. That's you guys. To a T.
0: This is a part of the two Americas that we don't talk about. Like, are there different geographic Americas when it comes to this? Because it sounds like this is the new Civil War. It's like how the South gets mad at us for doing impressions of Southerners not handling ice. Like, you guys, listen, man, you spend nights on the sides of roads because of weather. Freddie Freeman has
2: that happened once.
0: Okay,
2: the snowpocalypse was once.
0: Man, he got picked up by Chipper Jones on an ATV because of this much snow. Because of like 2 inches of snow. That was it.
2: Well, you guys are running out to save the babies. Save the babies because it's 85 degrees up there.
0: I do think it is ridiculous. Okay, like now I'm going to be old man who yells at a cloud, but like we pay so much in taxes. I don't care where you are. Massachusetts, Taxachusetts.
2: Put a damn AC in the schools.
0: Exactly. Where is our money going? If it's not going to like climate control the schools so they can stay open so the parents don't have to leave work early.
2: There you go.
0: That's who I feel for today in Connecticut.
3: Get a box fan like we had when we were growing up, and then you're fine.
1: I'm sure they got
3: a little
1: fans
3: breeze.
1: There.
2: Open a window.
1: Exactly.
2: Open a little window.
3: And this shouldn't stop you from recess either. Go outside and sweat
2: a little
3: bit. Play some football.
2: Get a little sweat in there.
0: Yeah, you need that. As a former recess coordinator at the elementary school, I'm hoping I can do it again next year. But I was asked to stop by my kids. They're embarrassed.
2: Okay.
0: They're like, Dad, no other parents do this. You're the only dad who does it. And I'm like, yeah, and I get to know who all of your friends are and all of these kids are. Like, so you
2: what
0: come
2: is a
0: home,
2: recess coordinator? What do you do? Wait, what's going on?
0: Oh, buddy, I've been a recess coordinator since the pandemic.
2: What does that mean? What do you do?
0: So thank you for asking. I organize some games. Uh-huh. I help out. I'm not on staff. They were very clear about that.
2: Okay.
0: They offered it. That was
2: your volunteer
0: nice.
2: Recess coordinator.
0: Yeah, I had to fill out a Corey form and all that stuff, the background check. I do that every year. But no, you go and you help out the...
1: You pass
0: the,
1: that with all the fights you've been
2: all
1: in?
2: All the fights clear the background checks.
0: Come on. I'm just a pacifist. I'm just, you know, that's all. Just pacifist through your face. No.
2: Oh, there you go.
0: Like, you go and you help out the... he's not a gym teacher. That's a shout-out, Miss LeBaron. He's Coach Mike. Coach Mike. That's what he is. And he organizes everybody, takes them out from the cafeteria out to recess. And so I help him with that, and I get out there. He wrangles, like, the soccer game or the kickball game. And if somebody wants to start a football game or a basketball game or, you know, we play a game of tag, you know, around the holidays, you know, Santa and his reindeer or turkeys and pilgrims or I don't know. Like, you organize games like that. And you get to know the kid. So when your kid comes home and is like, man, Owen was kind of being mean today. And you're like, all right, which Owen? Because there are 10 of them.
2: Mm-hmm.
0: And then they're like, oh, Owen T was being. And you're like, okay, I know Owen T. Was he being a, like, is he just like a not, you know, not a great kid? Or was he just having a not great day? And then you kind of, you know, you're around. You're in the mix. And I like that. My mom was that way. And I started it around the pandemic. And then lately, you know, my oldest daughter, who's at the elementary school, my only daughter, my favorite daughter, but she was like, Dad, you're the only one who does it. My friends are making jokes, and you write notes in my lunch. Can you just? And I'm like, all right, I'm gonna keep writing the notes.
2: Yeah.
0: But I'll stop coming to the school. And my little guy was like, yeah, Dad, you're the only one. I just want to play with my friends. And I like, there's a party that's like, oh man, like I'm gonna bail on this school that like I help out the other grades too. Mm. But I explained to them, they're like, we see it all the time, no problem. You know, they were cool about it. Anyway, all that being said, that you run around outside even when it's hot and even when it's cold. That's another thing, David. They'll send the kids. They'll keep the kids inside when it's cold in the winter. If it's like below like 20, I think there's like a, you know, a little health concern, Bubba, and we're raising soft kids.
2: That's pretty much what it is. I just think that cross geographical lines, which have a little bit more grace with the other people going through. Some difficulties.
0: Buy some salt, man. You guys have sand and a salt problem.
2: Get a portable fan for the kids.
0: That's fair.
2: Get a little portable fan for the kids.
1: Sounds like we're all on the same page here.
0: Yeah, I'm not gonna fight you on that. Let's get to game one. The fight in the Western Conference Finals last night. One that San Antonio drew first blood in 112-115, double overtime. He's David Dennis Jr. I'm Randy Scott. It's ESPN Radio. Victor Wembanyama going for 40-20 in a playoff game. I haven't seen it. I mean, Lew Alcindor territory, Wilt Chamberlain, Shaq, did it in the finals against the Sixers. I mean, he's the second player in NBA history to go 40-20 in a conference finals debut, and that is where he joins Wilt Chamberlain. My question, though, becomes, as we watched the Thunder trade punches, every time I looked up, SGA was hitting the deck. That's
2: Here we go. Let's do it. Do we have a deck? Do we have a deck nickname yet? Have we worked? Have we got the deck nickname for SGA?
0: Ah, that's a great good water seal. Do we call him Thompson's water seal? The way he,
2: there you go.
0: The way he hits the deck. But like,
2: there
0: he,
2: you go.
0: There is a skill. There's a talent. There's a. I'm not even trying to be like flippant here. There's like a quick twitch muscle thing where when you feel contact and you can hit the deck that quickly to sell it, and then pop right back up, dude. I mean, if I were to fall down and have to get up over and over again, I'd be just spent. So yeah. I'm not. He is the best at maximizing, some might say exploiting, the current rule landscape in the NBA. Great. Mm-hmm. I don't want to watch it. I don't like it. It's not fun for me. The idea of a Thunder Knicks finals where Jalen Brunson, who's also a free throw hunter, and will snap his head back and sell calls. Like I'm not looking forward to that. Mm-hmm. But you knew that going in. What you didn't know was Alex Caruso on a career night was going to shove away a camera that's just trying to get to Chet Holmgren after Chet blocked Wemby at the end of, I think that was the first overtime. Was that regulation or the first overtime?
3: I believe it was the end of regulation heading into the first overtime.
2: End of the regulation.
0: Okay,
2: the regulation.
0: And Chet rotates over, tremendous block. The place is going crazy. The NBC camera just wants to follow Chet as he sits down, and Caruso just like Heisman trophies it away. And I'm looking at it, and I'm like, what perceived slight do you have as a small market team that's been getting all sorts of buzz about your MVP caliber and MVP eventual winner to the point where we made a big deal out of a category no one cared about?
2: Yeah.
0: A consecutive game streak of 20 or more points? Who the hell cares?
2: Oh, keep going.
0: It's consistency, great, but is it consistency when half of those points are coming from the free throw line every night? Like, it's just, it like you. I struggled with OKC's arrogance at times. I get it when you try to assert the dominance of, hey, we're the defending champs, and you're trying to do it to the Spurs. It seemed like they were doing it to everyone else, including the broadcast.
2: Yeah, it was a bad look for Caruso to do that with the camera, especially given how they all want to be on camera when they win, right? They all want to be as a team after the game, putting the shirts and the towels on the guys. On my man Sedano and all those other people. They want to be front and center. Game's close. Game's dicey. You push the camera away. Not a good look for the OKC Thunder. I think there's also just this natural progression of time of you've won a championship. You look dominant. We just hate people when they get to this point. I can't think of a single person, athlete, who is trying to get a repeat who everybody just kind of does, like, they seem to just hate, especially in this century, especially with social media. You just kind of hate them when they're trying to go for number two.
0: Yeah, there's a little fatigue. The consistency that makes them such a threat, that makes them so impressive, that makes them historically significant in the NBA is also what gives fans fatigue. It does. Yeah. I was frustrated with Mark Daigneault. There was a foul on SGA where Daigneault right away is looking. No, you know what? It was a foul on Wemby, excuse me. Mm-hmm. And where right away he goes, he looks at the Jumbotron above him, and then he's indignantly gesturing to the NBA officiating crew, give that a review. That's a flagrant. He lowered his shoulder. He wound up, all this. And it's one thing to have your players try to sell calls. It's unbecoming to me for an NBA coach to do that. And I understand the NBA coach's first and only job at times is just to win. It is. It's just to win. You're going to do what you can. But that, to me, is the coach's version of flopping. It's the coach's version of flopping when, like, work the refs through the media. Work the refs, you know, at the post-game presser and say, like Chris Finch did, you know, half of those Wemby blocks were goaltends. But in the game, when you go full, like, European soccer mode, I've heard jokes. Bill Simmons had it where he's like, hey, they need to call him OKFC with the way that they flop. Like, there's a European soccer mentality or at least image to Mark Daigneault looking at that and acting like his player, and I wish I remember. There was just so much going on, but it was Wemby running through the chest of someone, and basically,
2: Caruso.
0: Like Caruso.
2: He was running through Caruso. Yeah, he was running through Caruso, and they were trying to look and see if it was going to be a flagrant. They were lobbying for a flagrant, which it was not a flagrant.
0: So you're wondering where this attitude comes from with the Thunder players, and maybe we've just not been giving Daigneault enough credit for creating that culture. I don't. It's one play in a double overtime game.
2: Yeah.
0: But I was like, man, okay, that's unlikable from Caruso. I know how I feel about SGA. You've got Caruso hitting. Who was he? Was it Harper in the face?
2: Hit Harper in the face, yeah.
0: Which the refs weren't even going to call until the follow-through hit in the face
2: from SGA was
0: so egregious that they couldn't ignore it. So, to me, if you're the Thunder, you're getting the benefit of these champs. Like, you're the champ. The champ's going to get the benefit of the whistle, especially in your own building, and they got it last night, and it still wasn't enough. So I'm just wondering if it's fatigue, if it's unlikability, but the tide is turning for me with the Thunder.
2: On the bright side of all this is flopping ain't going to win you this series. Like, the Thunder are going to have to be great to win this series. And I think on the other side of this, they do win. It won't be because of the refs. It won't be because of flopping. It's because they rose to the occasion. And I think that this will be, ironically, this reminds me of the Warriors Thunder from 2016. Like, a team that seems to have your number, mm-hmm. a team that seems to be coming for you when you have a second, you know, back-to-back team that is becoming unlikable. On the other side of that is where you become a legendary team and people are going to start to feel you a little bit more.
0: Yeah, and if we get a few more games like that, this MVP award for SGA is going to feel like Karl Malone and the one that Jordan should have won or the one that David Robinson got that Olajuwon should have won. I know it's just one game, but the history books will say one thing, but the fans will remember another. He's David Dennis Jr. I'm Randy Scott. We see you on the phone lines. Dan, Marshawn, Taj, Jason, stay close. We're getting to you on the other side. Also, we'll get you to game one of the Knicks and the Cavs tonight at MSG. 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

0: Can I tell you that I got my license May 21st, 1998, and I was able to legally drive my friends to school, and I had this on the mixtape, dude?
1: Mm-hmm.
0: Come on. Come on.
1: What
0: was
1: there
0: it?
1: You go.
0: There was a Warren Beatty movie with this, right? What was it?
1: Bullworth.
0: Bullworth. Thank you.
1: Warren
0: Thank
1: Beatty. Halle Berry.
0: Eddie Murphy?
1: No.
0: No. That's, what was the Eddie Murphy one?
1: That was him.
0: Guys.
1: Yeah, yeah. That was, it has Bull in it. It has Bull in it. Huh?
2: Bullworth.
1: Bullworth was Eddie Murphy.
0: Oh, okay. So what was it?
1: What was Warren Beatty?
2: No, that was this Warren Beatty. There was Bullworth.
1: That was a Warren Beatty. The Eddie Murphy one was.
0: Eddie Murphy was in it too?
1: No, Eddie Murphy was not in this one. This is where he plays the, yeah.
0: He's like, that's awesome.
1: With the comedian from, with the SNL, famous SNL.
0: Eddie Murphy. Yeah, that's him. Yeah.
1: But he was with the other guy. Anyway, we'll figure it out. This is great radio, guys. Bowfinger.
0: Bowfinger. Thank you. Thank you. Thank you. Thank you. It's ESPN Radio, ESPN app, SiriusXM, Channel 80. He is David Dennis Jr. I'm Randy Scott. Both of us just comedic historians. ESPN Radio is presented by Progressive Insurance. 888-SAY-ESPN is the phone number, 888-729-3776. We ran through David's NBA games that he feels changed the perception of the league. And you go all the way back to 1986 and MJ dropping 63 points on Larry Bird and company to all the way to last night when Wemby goes for 40 and 20 in that double overtime win. The phone number, just ran through it. Let's get to Dan in Virginia who wants to weigh in on this, patiently waiting with a take to explode on. Dan, you're on ESPN Radio. What's up?
1: Steve Martin.
3: Hello, gentlemen. How are we doing?
0: What's going on, Dan?
3: Oh, not a whole lot right at this moment, which is a good thing. Listen, why not just a couple of bits and pieces. You guys were talking about snow or lack thereof. I was born and raised in Cleveland, moved down to Virginia my senior year of high school. I walked school all those years I lived in Cleveland. Senior year of high school, turn over, turn on the radio. They had a half an inch of snow on the ground. They said school was canceled. I rolled back over and laughed, went to sleep. And said, okay, this is what I got to look forward to. So that was cool. The one caller who called in and talked about Bob Cousy being the player coach of the Cincinnati Royals, you all remember who their starting point guard was for that decade, right?
0: No.
3: Oscar Robertson.
1: Oh, big O.
3: Oscar Robertson, the guy who averaged 29 points for his career up to that point. And then he gets traded to who next year to Milwaukee, plays with a guy named Al Sindor, and they win a championship. So I thought that was interesting that he said that. I'm going, yeah, close your career, Cousy. You're done. You're done. But listen, I wanted to ask you guys, my Cleveland Cavaliers are in. They're in the finals. I know they need to play perfect to win, and they need their bench guys to do something special. But if they play like they played against Detroit in that last game, I think they got a shot. Because I'll tell you what, my only concern about the Cavs after that game was foot injuries because they stuck their feet so far up Detroit's rear ends after that during that game that I'm just concerned that some of them might be limping a little bit now, but
1: oh.
3: I think they'll get over it. What
1: I
3: do you
1: see
3: think?
1: What he did there. I see what he did there.
0: That's outstanding. What part is Dan still on? Did he say what exact part of Dan? What exact part of Virginia did you move to where half an inch was going to get you a snow day?
3: Richmond.
0: Yeah, okay.
4: Rich what?
0: Farther south. Rich what? I grew up in Fairfax County, and we had maybe one extra salt truck. But I remember one blizzard, like 94, 95, and we were out for a full week. And it was like a stay of execution on this one English assignment that I had. I had more time to work on it. And we did okay. Miss Forsyth was impressed. She was impressed with that.
1: All that hard work and no electricity. Hard work. Randy was locked in.
0: That was the thing. We didn't lose power. It was snow and ice, and they were just like, now we're going to chip away at this slowly but surely. Marshawn is in Iowa. 888-SAY-ESPN is the number. 888-729-3776. Marshawn, you're on ESPN Radio.
5: What's going on, my dogs? How y'all doing?
0: Hey.
5: I was DDJ, man. You know you my dog, man. I always got to bring this up, man. You've been my dog since you told that dude during football season, don't come down here with that Philly crap, man. I love that, man. I'm always love that, man. But no, man, Victor Wembanyama, bro, he's a cheat code to the NBA, man. Like, straight up. I'm saying it because I believe they're going to get past OKC. I know they're going to get past OKC. The fact that when they do get past OKC, who's going to D him up in the East Coast? You know, you got Evan Mobley, you know, Jared Allen, Cat. I mean, you could throw anybody at the guy. He's a two-way player, which is back and forth. Then he's a three-level scorer, so he can go either way. But what I wanted to say, DDJ, you brought back a memory, bro. When you was talking about the Chicago Bulls era, the Michael Jordan era, I was talking to my uncle, man. He was telling me a story. I can't remember which one, what year it was. I know he said it was the year that the Bulls beat the Blazers. And Chicago 92. Was giving out free bus rides. So I'm like, are you serious? Free bus rides? He's like, yeah. When they won, the bus pulled up. We sitting on a bus stop. It's like 25 of us. The bus driver opens the door. We pushes him to the back of the bus and start picking up everybody and screaming out, free bus rides. The Bulls just won. The Bulls just won. Like, oh, my God, man. Y'all have a good one, man.
1: That's a good time.
0: All right, Marshawn. Hey, take your flowers, man. He's a big fan.
1: I appreciate that. I think he's talking about when there were people calling about panic on their team, something, and I think there was a Philadelphia Eagles part. I'm like, you can't be panicked about your team if you just won a championship. I believe that's what we were talking about.
0: All right, that's fair. That's fair. Let's get to
1: or tortured, or maybe tortured fan base, something like that, something along those lines.
0: You can't be tortured with
1: can't
0: titles,
1: be tortured.
0: With
1: yeah,
0: recent
1: yeah.
0: title stop. Yeah. Taji is in Houston. Taji, you're on ESPN Radio. What's up, man?
4: Oh, wow, you guys caught me at Starbucks. Let me go in the bathroom and do my soliloquy.
0: Let's go.
1: There you go.
4: Yeah, so I was born in Erie, PA, which is the snowbelt. I'm in Houston, though. But I just wanted to talk about three game-changing things. One that we all experience, watching LeBron and his whole high school season on ESPN. Big game changer there.
0: Mm-hmm. Yeah.
1: And, high school basketball.
6: That's one.
4: Yeah. Yeah. And the other two, LeBron involved as well. And I personally got to experience LeBron's first actual playoff game. You know, being in Erie, it's only 92 miles from Cleveland. So not a Cleveland fan. But they played against the Wizards in his first actual playoff.
0: Yeah.
4: And I think if Agent Zero wasn't injured, LeBron, you know, they might not have pulled that series off, but that I experienced his actual first playoff game and got to meet his mom. She's a sweetheart.
0: Oh, cool.
6: Oh, that's cool.
4: So the third thing, you guys remember when he backed down, you know, in a 3-1 comeback, Cleveland, this is for you.
1: Yeah.
0: Yeah.
4: So the following game, which is the first game of the season, I'll never forget the date is November 2nd, 2016. It's the first game of the season, the Cavs versus happens to be the Knicks. Mm-hmm. So I'm there and remember the date, November 2nd, 2016. It's actually game 7 of the World Series next door in the Progressive Field. So they kind of staggered the games where you could kind of watch both. I mean, it's November 2nd in Cleveland.
1: Yeah.
4: You got a jumbo screen outside. It is like 5,000 people, you know, snotty nose, watching the World Series after LeBron's ring ceremony.
0: For sure.
4: Bubba. So we got, and I don't know if you know about Cleveland, Progressive Field, the actual the parking ramp,
1: Bubba.
4: You can walk up the parking ramp and see the field.
0: See the
4: so
0: field.
4: We actually got to witness
2: so
4: the
2: wrap it up.
4: Tenth cleaning.
0: All right,
4: I'm done. I'm done. Damn.
0: Yeah, no, that's hey, forgive Bubba.
1: Bubba, Bubba, come on.
0: It. Hey, real quick, Taji, what's the Starbucks order?
4: For like 10 minutes, and I've only been on like a minute. I'm done. I'm done.
0: No, Taji,
4: so I got to witness.
0: Yeah.
4: The ninth and tenth inning of the World Series.
2: Yeah, Starbucks order. Quickly, go.
0: Taj, before you go, what's the Starbucks order since we got you in that spot? All right,
4: nothing.
0: Man.
4: I just came to talk to y'all.
0: Appreciate you, Taj. Oh, cool. Thank you, brother.
6: Wow,
0: thank
6: Bubba.
0: You.
1: Bubba.
6: What the hell, man?
0: Bubba.
1: Wow, Bubba.
0: Dude. Wow, bad guy Bubba. That's what
1: I know,
0: call him.
1: Man.
0: J-Bone.
1: You gotta. First of all, Bubba's supposed to be handling this in the call before and knowing
0: the
1: what's
0: pre-call.
1: Going on. Yeah, the pre-call, the conversation.
2: Hey, he had three things.
1: lost contained there, Bubba. I will say this about the 2000, the LeBron's first playoff series, famous playoff series against the Wizards, because it sparked the Soulja Boy Jay-Z feud that'll live in the annals. You remember? Do you remember the? Do you remember this? Do you remember? Do you Soulja? They brought Soulja Boy to the Wizards game. And, like, he was, like, anti-LeBron for I can't even remember why. And then Jay-Z made a diss record because it was Stevenson was there, and he was, you know, going after. Was it Lance Stevenson? Anyway, so he was arguing with, you know, going back and forth with LeBron. And LeBron is with Jay-Z, and the Wizards bring out Soulja Boy. And it's Soulja Boy and Jay-Z making records about each other while LeBron is playing the series. It's incredible stuff.
0: But that's the talent disparity in that feud, like, Soulja Boy, but, like, we're talking
1: But, you know, it's okay. It's okay. You got to shoot for the stars, man.
0: That's true. That's a okay. Let's Jason is in California. He's waiting patiently. Jason,
1: Bubba,
0: just heard Taji. You got a tough act to follow, man. What's going on?
7: I was calling about the, you were talking about schools being closed for it being hot. Like, how hot was it? You know?
0: It'll be like 92 probably this afternoon in Connecticut, 92 and humid.
7: Oh, that's cute. I live in Indio, so.
0: Oh, boy.
7: Going to work this morning, it was 87 degrees. So we go to school out here in 115 degrees. So I was just going, and they're outside schools. So I wanted to comment on that. Like, heat until you come to this valley, you won't witness heat until you come out here. And I'm from San Diego. My first day out here, I got out the truck and I looked at the, you know, the banks display the time and the weather.
0: Yep.
7: It's at 123 degrees, and I almost cried. So that's all I was calling for.
0: No, you go from God's country in San Diego, where the weathermen and the weatherwomen have the easiest job on the planet. It's 75 and sunny, low of 63 or whatever it is. But, like, Indio, man, El Suetro, El Centro, California, that's the only time I've been in a car that overheated where I had to pull over and the whole, you know, temperature regulating system was busted was right there, right near Indio. It is gross.
1: Well, I'm sure you guys, you know, to complain about this.
8: Oh, chopped cheese.
1: You know, it's but cool. Like, it's, you know.
0: Yeah.
1: We
0: got a long
1: These are great impressions. This is spot on, I think.
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10: New York Knicks going to the finals. I think they could win the championship. Yes, I do.
11: Are they going to win the championship? I'm not about to sit up here and say they not.
0: We're going to get the start to our answer tonight as the road continues for the New York Knicks. Eastern Conference Finals. Game one at MSG. This is a tough ticket to get. Believe me, I've tried. It is a tough ticket to get into this building. It is the Cavaliers of Cleveland who come a-calling. The Knicks finish up the regular season. They're the 3 seed. They come into a postseason picture. Starts to break their way. The Pistons, kind of paper tigers, right, with the 1 seed. Boston bows out in the first round. And now home court to the finals goes through New York, who's shooting the absolute lights out. You heard Brian Windhorst say it in that intro. It's a generational heater. They are the best three-point shooting team left in the postseason, and I don't know that it's particularly close. They've outscored their opponents by 194 points in 10 games in these playoffs. That is the best point differential in any 10-game span in NBA playoff history. And now, here come the Cavs, who just had to survive back-to-back 7-game series. We're going to start with Mike Brown, New York Knicks head coach. His thoughts on having to take on Cleveland in this round.
12: Kenny's done a phenomenal job. You know Kenny, we know each other well from our time in Golden State together. He's a great person and obviously a really good coach, and he's got those guys playing at a high level. To sit back and watch those guys take both their series to 7 games and find the resiliency to win in 7 games just shows how experienced that team is when it comes to the playoffs. There was no panic in them at all, starting with Kenny on down. So it's a really, really good team, high-level team that's extremely well coached.
0: It is all of those things, and it's also a team that doesn't have the layoff that the Knicks do. It's been quite some time since they wrapped up and took care of business against Philly. Do you see that factoring in, David?
1: I think it can. I mean, there's talk. You know, there's concern about Cleveland going into two game sevens. Of course, I will say this: Game seven was clearly a blowout. Game six was also kind of a blowout. Like they've had games, but they have not been as grueling as you say, as you would think a game seven would be. So I think that if Cleveland has any shot at all of making this a series, they got to win game one. And I think that this is their best shot. You may have a rusty team. You may have a team that's you hope that they're just not making shots like they were, like the heater has kind of cooled off a little bit.
0: Yeah.
1: And game one, I think if Cleveland wins that, they can start to feel like they can win this series. If it looks like Philadelphia Knicks, where the Knicks win by a million points, then all right, let's go 4 or 5, and then let's see the Knicks in the finals.
0: I think so. Speaking of the finals, I don't know if it's a bad omen or if it's just bad business practice or if it's a way to tempt the basketball gods. But did you see the Knicks have already started selling finals tickets?
1: Started selling finals tickets, and look, this. If the Knicks don't make the finals, we're talking about this could go from a Cinderella story about a team ending this streak, ending this drought, to one of the biggest choke jobs in Knicks history, probably the biggest choke job in the Knicks this century, to not make the finals with everything that has been laid out for you. You don't have to play the Celtics. You play a bad 76ers. You don't play Detroit, mm-hmm. who's been giving you trouble. You can play Cleveland, who everybody feels like you should be beating. Everything is lining up for you guys. You don't have Halliburton out there, which he was out all season. To not make the finals in that scenario, we're talking about an all-time disappointment for the Knicks, probably the biggest letdown that we've seen from them this century.
0: Oh, I like that. We're chumming the waters for game one tonight. We got more on the Knicks already selling NBA Finals tickets. Also, the NFL is opening on a Wednesday for the first time ever. ESPN Radio Schedule Breakdown is brought to you by PayPal, the official peer-to-peer payment sponsor of the NFL. Want to hear from you. What do you make of the Knicks already selling finals tickets? And we're going to run through some of the price tags. They're going to blow your mind. 888-SAY-ESPN, 888-729-3776. What's the most that you have spent for a ticket? Could be a concert, sporting event, whatever it is, and it was worth it. Or was it? You tell us. 888-SAY-ESPN. He's David Dennis Jr. I'm Randy Scott. 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

0: three-pointer. Deuce McBride hits again. The Knicks trying to run the Sixers right out of their own building.
1: What you're seeing right now is basically a generational heater by this Knicks offense.
2: New York Knicks going to the finals. I think they can win the championship.
3: They are the second best team in the NBA playoffs after Oklahoma City.
4: Are they going to win the championship? I'm not about to sit up here and say they not. They could be any team in the Western Conference.
5: They keep shooting like this. They're going to advance to the NBA Finals and perhaps hang a banner at MSG. It's ESPN Radio, ESPN App, Sirius XM Channel 80. David Dennis Jr., Randy Scott. Sometimes Bubba plays music that I don't know what it is.
6: And this, I have no clue what's happening here.
5: Yeah, and this is one. That's okay. 888-SAY-ESPN.
6: It's too busy screening calls from people with the
5: 729-3776. David, you had something to say that we don't know this music?
7: No, I was just asking because I didn't know either. I asked Bubba, and he said it's Grateful Dead, very monotone, like we should have known.
5: Okay, got it.
7: It's Grateful Dead.
5: Well, so the ticket prices for the Knicks and the Game 1 NBA Finals ticket that they've already sold, by the way, which is interesting because wouldn't the West host Game 1? Weren't they the higher seed? I forget how they assigned. Oh, no, the Knicks won the NBA Cup. Is that why they get to host? Anyway, they've sold the tickets. Cheapest tickets, $2,800. Lower level seats are starting at $5,000, and courtside, 90 Bandalorians to six figures, $102,000 for courtside to get your feet on the floor at MSG. For comparison, Eastern Conference Finals Game 1 tickets already over $500 just to get in the building, courtside exceeding $16,000. So it got us wondering.
6: That's cheap. That's cheap in comparison.
5: What's the most you've ever spent for a ticket, David, and was it worth it? Concert could be anything.
6: One of the cheapest people that you will ever meet, I have not spent a ton, but I think probably the most was I got floor seats to WrestleMania 30 in New Orleans.

0: Orleans.
1: Okay.
0: And they were I went to the Superdome to get the ticket. So I didn't go through any sort of third party thing. Got there. Yeah. It was only like maybe like $400, $450.
1: Okay.
0: And there were floor seats. They were kind of like a maybe 8 to 10 rows back from the ring, but you're on the floor. WrestleMania 30 is my first WrestleMania. Absolutely worth it. Undertaker streak ends. It was a real deal sport. Like, I've never heard a crowd that devastated from a thing that happens in sports than the Undertaker losing that streak.
1: Maybe Cena getting destroyed at the end of his career. That might rival it.
0: That might. I mean, people were in. There was a little kid who had they went to like a chain restaurant. They had like the kiddie menu where you can. And so on the back of it, he like made his own Undertaker sign. And then when the Undertaker loses, he balls it up and like throws it and then just starts sobbing in his parents' arms.
1: Oh, buddy. Devin, you got one?
2: I don't have anything crazy like that. I think maybe, I can't remember what concert it was, but probably nothing over like $300, honestly, like for like a Giants tickets or anything like that. Like, that's probably been the most.
1: Yeah. Bubba, what about you? You're a music guy.
3: Yeah. I mean, I always get stuff face value. I never do anything off, secondary markets, but it would either be Oasis last year for the reunion. I went to MetLife. Those were like 307. Oh, wow. So I was like in the second level, so those are good. Or then I just played Grateful Dead. I went to the Sphere 5 times over the last couple of years for Dead & Company.
1: Wow.
3: And we sat in various places, up close, far away, whatever. Yeah. So one of those tickets was probably in the 300s. None of them were that insane. Again, all face value tickets. Mm-hmm. But it was probably, again, in the 300s. So I don't think I've ever spent over 400, which I wouldn't want to do. So it's either Oasis or the Dead & Company at the Sphere.
1: I spent close to four, if not just above it, for nosebleed seats in D.C., but it was game 4 of the Stanley Cup Final against Vegas. I got to fly down, whirlwind trip, but, I mean, that was totally worth it. I didn't ask you guys if yours were worth it. Like, Dev, was the concert worth it?
2: Oh, man, I don't know if I can remember it, to be honest with you.
0: Oh, wow.
2: Well, okay. I was going to ask Bubba, the Sphere, like, it doesn't really matter where you're sitting, right? Because,
3: the Sphere is the greatest venue of all time. I highly recommend it.
2: You had fun, right?
3: Anyone go if they need to go, yeah. So you can be close, far, high, low, it doesn't matter.
1: Well, you're high.
3: That's what they say.
0: A lot of sober nights for Bubba in Vegas.
1: Let's get to Fritz in California. We got to get to this call. Fritz. The most expensive ticket in your career was what?
4: So I 2021 NBA Finals, books were down 0-2, and I flew into Milwaukee because I grew up there, wanted to see the Bucks playing in a championship game, kind of bucket list thing. And I got a ticket for myself and my brother. Each ticket was $1,450, so $1,450. And they were mid-level, mid-court seats, but I was like, you know what, $2,900 to see the Bucks play. Bucks were down 0-2, came back and won 4 straight. It was phenomenal. Well worth it, and to do it with your brother, experience of a lifetime.
1: Couldn't agree more. If you've been a lifelong fan, the equity that you have already, I don't know if you can put a price tag on something like that. Like, David, what's your favorite sports team? Like, I know you rep ATL. What's your favorite sports team?
0: So, football, I'm a Saints fan.
1: Okay.
0: And, I ride with anybody who graduated from Davidson who plays in the league. So, all the teams that those guys play for.
1: Okay. So, if Saints go back to a Super Bowl, what's your price threshold for going
0: so
1: to see?
0: So, I was in New Orleans when the Saints won the Super Bowl.
1: Okay.
0: And, of course, they didn't play in New Orleans, but I would have paid everything that I had to be at that game. It was one of the great sporting event moments of my entire life.
1: I tried to do that for the Raiders in 02, but I didn't even come close. I had about $500.
0: Yeah, same.
1: Fly out
0: same.
1: There. I had a place to stay, car to drive. My dad flew for United. I flew on the companion passes. I didn't even get close. I had a $30 plate of nachos at the Marriott in Mission Valley, San Diego. That's the closest I got. And you know what? I would have been so mad, though, spending every dollar I had and watching the Raiders get beat.
0: Yes. Why people get all upset in games.
1: Yeah, just get your brake speed off. And now I got no money at all. We're back tomorrow. David Dennis Jr. and Randy Scott will run it back on ESPN Radio. Up next on ESPN Radio, it's the Rich Eisen Show.
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14: Welcome to a Rich Eisenless edition of the Rich Eisen Show. Tom Pelissero, pleased to be here in studio in Los Angeles with my boys in the studio, Chris Brockman.
15: Hey, Tommy.
14: Looking fresh.
15: What about
14: a full night of sleep?
15: Oh, the bags.
14: Even after two overtimes.
15: Yeah. Right, the bags came. I was able to shave and brush my teeth and all that fun
16: stuff.
15: You don't
16: have a backup shaver? Come on.
15: Backup shaver, no.
14: Were the bags in one piece? So you got to cycle back yesterday. You were on very little sleep.
15: Very little sleep.
14: Bags left after a golf tournament.
15: Yep. Bags didn't make the connection. Had to pick them up yesterday afternoon. Everything was there. Everything was great. bags, clubs, all in one piece. Able to shave, get the
13: Where's the trophies?
15: Oh, the trophy. I will break out the trophy. I did bring it.
13: Did that? It actually made it in one piece and put it in your checked luggage.
15: Trophy is great. We'll do it later.
13: I once had a bag get fall off the cart at gate check.
15: Ooh.
13: Showed up the next day completely soaking wet because it had rained overnight in Indianapolis. Oh. That was not the way to come back from the combine.
16: Oh, no.
13: Not ideal.
16: No.
13: Mike Del Tufo here 2 days in a row, setting his own record. 2026 and TJ Jefferson. How we doing?
17: What up, though? I'm just here recording for you.
15: Recording.
16: Yeah.
15: We're here. Rich.
13: Especially for Rich.
17: Mike.
13: It's mostly.
17: Me.
13: It is mostly.
17: Hey, what's up?
13: There it is. Mostly for Rich, who
17: hates it.
13: Loves nothing more than the time wasted on this show, according to video, as I say hello. Victor Wembanyama.
15: Oh, man.
17: Wembley time.
15: Dude.
13: It's fascinating to watch
15: awesome.
13: That game play out because, listen, we have seen some really good moments with Wemby in the playoffs. We have seen stretches, even games where he has not played well. But when it's on, and when the other team appears to have absolutely no answers for anything he does, you do get that feeling that we're witnessing something that we have not witnessed before. 22 years old, as of last night, the youngest player ever to have 40 points and 20 rebounds in a playoff game in NBA history. And the way that he did it in every regard across the court, he made one three-pointer in that game, only attempted two. That one three-pointer is a 28-footer on the run with the game on the line, 10 seconds to go, and needing a three to send it to a second overtime.
15: Splash.
18: Amazing.
13: Splash. There's so many plays.
15: Like, what is he doing?
13: There's so many ways that that can go right there. And there are players who with 10 seconds left are thinking, I'm going to go to the cup here. Mm-hmm. I'm going to try to get an and one or at least get the two, extend the game. We foul. You could try to get a couple steps closer. You're 7'3". You probably don't need to have 8 feet between you and the defender as you pull the trigger. But if you looked at the fans after he makes that shot.
15: They know it's over, man.
13: There's just every angle I saw was fans just going, that was not supposed to happen. Mm-hmm. That man in that body is not supposed to make that shot in that moment.
17: From that spot.
13: From 28 feet out. I thought it was closer to 30. The experts say it was 28. It was a long way.
15: Tirico brought it back, too. Remember what years? Was it 2016, 2017? Steph made a shot in
13: same
15: that
13: spot.
15: Building from the exact mm-hmm. same spot.
17: Yeah, Steph was a little deeper.
15: Was it a little deeper? It felt like Steph 30 was, feet.
13: Steph's always like a little deeper. He's about 12 inches, 14 inches deeper, so he's got to shoot it farther, technically.
17: But the thing about Steph's
13: the body
17: was,
13: doesn't have the wingspan and the size.
17: Steph's was, it was a regular season game, if I recall correctly. This is a playoff game to go to the finals, and he pulls up like that.
13: It is.
15: Yeah, you're right.
13: What he's doing under the basket on defense, the way that it's impacting everything else on the floor.
15: Everything.
13: The fact that he plays so much of the game facing the basket at his size. Like I've understood when Nikola Jokic is playing well, which he did not play well in the playoffs this year, but when they were at their best, when they were winning an NBA title, a lot of his game was still back to the basket. And just being a big brute who could work you down, dare the double team to come, and then pass out of it. Wemby plays so much of his game facing the basket because there's so many different ways that he can beat you. He opened that night watching the ceremony as Shai Gilgeous-Alexander gets presented the MVP trophy.
15: Mm-hmm.
13: That is how the night begins. It's a celebratory moment. For SGA, second consecutive MVP. And Wemby, who at least facially does not show a lot of outward emotion during the game. After the game, he was asked about a couple of things. The message that was sent and also what it felt like watching someone else hold that trophy.
19: Just curious if that was in your mind at all, knowing that Shai had got that award and you were in the top three for it. And, you know, did any part of tonight feel personal? Some of your facial expressions kind of look like you were really, really going for it.
20: Yeah, for sure. Everything you just said.
21: What does it feel like to see someone else get the MVP trophy right before you step into, I guess, what is basically the biggest game of your career and then to have the best performance of your career?
20: feels like I still got a lot to learn. And I want to get that trophy, you know, many times in my career.
13: Yeah. So small, how to ask a question in a press conference note there. Don't give every possible answer and then ask a yes-no question.
0: Right.
13: But that is, it's a brilliant answer by Wemby. Yes, everything you said. I don't need to say it, but everything you said is absolutely true. Yes, it was personal. Yes, I was feeling it. Yeah, not that you need any additional motivation in game one of the Western Conference Finals, but yes, I came in with a chip on my shoulder. I wanted this more than anybody else. Your words, not mine. I felt a certain type of way watching SGA get that trophy. I mean, look at this. This is not for a TV audience. The extension here. Look at the distance from the basket as he's throwing this down. The alley-oop and the block late. Everything he does comes from angles that would be impossible for any other player right now in the NBA. And again, Chet Holmgren and Victor Wembanyama, that is 15 feet and almost 400 pounds of pure battle between the two of them right there.
15: I love that they do not like each other.
17: That was not much of a battle last
13: night. Well, I mean, Chet gets the block at the end of regulation.
15: He did.
13: Sent it to overtime.
15: Yep. Well,
13: one of the few times you caught Wemby off balance.
17: Yeah,
13: there it is right
17: stats
13: there.
17: Stacks up against one another. Like I'm saying, this was not.
15: I know, but that was a sick play by Chet, man.
17: Granted.
15: Like,
17: but granted.
15: 3 seconds left, he's going to throw up a floater, and they're going to win this at the buzzer. And Chet said, nuh-uh.
17: I can't believe we're even, like, trying to give Chet props. Like, Chet got...
15: I'm talking about props on this play.
17: All right. But, all right, he's sure. Yeah.
13: He took that shot to the face and crumbled into a mess and didn't get the flagrant call, but he did. That's the most memorable thing besides the block, I think, from Chet in that game. I thought, and listen, we can argue, I know you'd like to, TJ, the value of plus-minus in these games. Wemby's plus 16 last night. Shea is minus 15. They only lost the game by 7 points, which means the Thunder are plus 8 with SGA off the court, the NBA MVP off the court, and minus 15 with him on it. You go 7-23 from the field, that tends to be what happens. He did turn it on late, obviously made some plays. That's a rough game to be handed that trophy and come out the way that SGA and the Thunder did.
15: I have been saying this for a while, that it is going to be Victor's league at some point. We just saw who the best player in the league is, hands down. I don't care who has the MVP trophy. Wemby is the best player in the NBA, and I don't think he's going to give this up for like 7-8 years if he doesn't get injured.
13: Here's what Mitch Johnson had to say post-game about Wemby's performance as well.
20: Mitch. I thought his level of physicality and execution through physicality was tremendous. His rebounding obviously shows itself in the box score, but was off the charts defensively. He was in a stance almost all night. And I thought he did a good job of, and the guys along with him, just being stubborn in terms of they made some shots, and they did obviously... You got to give up something when you try to take things away. And at times when they made shots or they made us pay for whatever we were trying to do, we stuck with it. And he led the way. That's 49 big minutes, and it was high level for the majority of those.
13: I know it's loud in Oklahoma City. Where Mitch is going to need a lozenge. We're going to need to get him a nice cup of hot tea sometime before game two. That Herbal. Is a man who has used all the voice that he possibly could muster. Over the past 24 hours here. Here's where these debates become hard for me, and this is across all sports, is when we immediately jump to last night's the night Wemby became the best player in the NBA. This was the moment. And I saw in reading various stories this morning that this was the broad take from people who cover the NBA for a living. I cover the NFL. I'm familiar with the hot takes and the recency bias, and this is taking nothing away from Wemby, who is clearly one of the best players in the NBA over the course of the season. In my mind, when we're talking about the best, not the most talented, which Wemby certainly has a case for. It's probably an open and shut case at this point. When we're talking about the best, in my mind, we're still talking about the people who do it again and again and again. It is not the quarterback that gets hot down the stretch. It's not the hitter that has a really good World Series. It's the guy who... time and again, game after game, opportunity after opportunity, delivers at a higher rate than everybody else. because nobody is 100% at anything in pro sports. You're going to miss shots. You're going to strike out. You're going to throw an interception. But how do you minimize the number of times that you are not at your best? And so, to me, we have seen Wemby at times in these playoffs. People have figured him out. People have, at least for a quarter, even a full game at times, or half a game when he tries to decapitate Naz Reid with an elbow. They have figured out ways here to get under his skin, to throw him off his game, which was what came to mind when we heard Mark Daigneault, the Oklahoma City Thunder coach, speak about Wemby and the potential adjustments after the game.
0: I mean, we're going to have to figure that out. You know, like they're good schematically. They obviously have a lot of tools with the point of attack defenders and with Wembanyama. There's a reason they are where they are. But there's a reason we are where we are, you know, and one of the things that I love about this team is our problem solving. You know, like we've been in these series before. We've hit these types of plateaus. We gave ourselves obviously a chance to win despite that tonight, you know, with our defense and the way that we played. But we got to solve a few problems and be better in game two.
13: And so this is the question. If you were in the problem solving mindset as Oklahoma City coming off that game, where do you begin with Wemby? You have clues. In the first round, he had one game where he was not offensively efficient. I would say the first game of the Minnesota series was as poorly as we've seen Wemby play, if not the entire season, certainly in the playoffs. What did the Timberwolves do to him in that game? They didn't try to match him length for length. They put people who could be physical with him, challenge him, get into his body, which is hard to do for the same reason that if you got a pass rusher with 36-inch arms, you better have an offensive tackle with really long arms too, or he's going to, no matter what you do to him, he can get around you. He has the advantage. I don't know if that is putting a smaller person on Wemby, if it is doubling him constantly. He's a good passer. He's not a Jokic-level passer. Brockman, in your mind, if you are your starting point as the problem-solving Oklahoma City Thunder, what are you doing matchup-wise or schematically in game two to try to reduce him to, again, a player that not often, but we have seen Wemby become in these playoffs?
15: He just had a game, TJ, that it's a Russell-type performance, Wilt. Those are the names that were coming to mind with what he was doing. Those guys obviously didn't shoot threes like he did, but you said he only made one, but he made the biggest one of the night. I like the idea of being physical with him. I just don't know who you do it with. Is it Lu Dort, who's giving up 8-9 inches, but maybe has the beef to do it? Chet certainly isn't going to be physical with him. Wemby, you know, ate his lunch aside from the block at the end of regulation. Or do you just let Wemby go wild and hope that the other guys don't beat you? It seems like that's the strategy maybe I would go for. Don't let Castle, Vassell, all these other guys get open shots and open threes and knock those down. I don't know. It feels like
17: everything you said just to come up with, I don't know, because you're right.
15: But it just feels like the Spurs, I know it's one game, right? But it's game one in their building where the MVP now gets the trophy for the second year in a row. And they just stole all the momentum of this series. They stole home court. The title odds are basically even now. It feels like it's the Spurs title to lose at this point.
13: And the issue you have is, to your point, if you basically just dare him, just put everybody on Wemby, prevent him from getting it, guys like Castle and Vassell and Harper have been hitting shots,
15: right,
13: really since the back half of the Minnesota series. So I tend to agree, don't let the best player beat you. Make them beat you left-handed. The problem is Wemby can play left-handed, right-handed, both-handed, no-handed, and he creates mismatches every time that the ball gets near him.
15: De'Aaron Fox didn't even play last night.
13: And that also has to be
17: answered.
13: For Shea to go 7-23.
17: A little wary right there.
13: Shea goes 7-23 and is minus 15 on a night that De'Aaron Fox, who when we talked with Vincent Goodwill yesterday, that was one of his thoughts for how do you guard SGA, is you throw Fox at him at times. He's not even on the floor. So I know this. If the Thunder are going to win this series, if they're going to be problem solvers, their best player can't be Alex Caruso. No offense to him.
17: No,
13: he was amazing last night.
15: He was amazing.
17: He had a game last night.
13: He also was on the receiving end of the one the one bizarre Wemby flop in the game. If you saw when Wemby comes up to him and for no apparent reason, 35 feet from the basket, lowers his shoulder into him and then belly flops.
2: Yeah.
13: Mark Daigle's going, what? That's a foul. What are we doing?
2: Yeah.
13: What is this? Caruso, I mean, if he plays like that, great. He can't be your best player through the course of this series. Minnesota gave up on putting Rudy Gobert on Victor Wembanyama. Obviously, game five, game six didn't go well for them. But when it worked, like in game one, that seemed to have something to it. If it ends up being you just have to throw different matchups to them until you figure it out, that's the definition of problem solving. Mark Daigle wants to be the ultimate problem-solving team, problem-solving coach. You got literally the biggest problem in the NBA right now on your hands, and you've got 3 to 6 games to figure this thing out. We get more into this. Phone lines open throughout the course of the show, 844-204. Rich, we also got NFL news just moments ago coming out of the league meeting. We will get into that. We can play the win-loss game.
2: Loss.
13: Brockman, TJ, all you listening and watching can throw any questions you want. Tom Pelissero in for Rich. It's May 19th. Never too early to talk NFL. Bring on your questions right after this.
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0: But the purse wasn't engraved. Welcome back to the Rich Eisen Show here across our radio network. We got NFL news momentarily, but since we started off the show talking about Wemby going for 41-24 in the best performance we've seen so far in these playoffs game, one of the Western Conference Finals, the question was raised. If you're Oklahoma City and you profess to be a problem-solving team, what do you do now? Sam in Fort Worth, Texas, you got any bright ideas how the Thunder can adjust to stop Wemby at this point?
1: Tom, two things. Love it when you're there.
0: Appreciate
1: Certainly
0: it.
1: Love Susie, but love it when you're there. One, I need you to give me a breakdown of whatever happened to Boston College. They used to cause all kinds of problems for people and seem like they've gone silent. But regarding the Thunder, Thunder fan, I'm from Oklahoma originally. They're smart. They had six opportunities to learn about them in the regular season, if I remember right. Mm-hmm. Why are you just now going to take last night's data and learn something? You should have learned that long time ago. The Thunder, to me, are the only team that could go zone, have height on the sides and in the middle, and they're athletic enough to move around and cover the court. If you didn't learn something in the regular season, what'd you learn last night? I don't see how you do anything but go zone on them, lose some pride. You're more than athletic and tall enough, unlike anyone else. I think that's their only option there. Move him outside and leave him. If he comes in the middle, you've got height to stop him.
0: It's a great thought, Sam. Appreciate the call. They do. I mean, they have height, and I think at this point we can establish that you don't want Chet Holmgren defending Wemby on a possession-in, possession-out basis through the course of the game. The issue you run into, again, is all those other players, even on a night without De'Aaron Fox, are shooting the daylights out. It's happened throughout the playoffs, especially from about the middle of the Minnesota series on, Game 5, Game 6, and then obviously in Game 1, the Castles and Vassells and Harpers of the world, not to mention De'Aaron Fox, if he's able to get back from his injury, those guys have been deadly from the outside. So in essence, that goes back to what the thought was here, which was, do you just dare everybody else to beat you? Then you run into the question of, does Wemby just start shooting more threes? He did. He took two threes last night.
2: Yeah.
0: He made one. It was the biggest shot in the playoffs so far. Can you choose that? I don't think you can play in the NBA. You're not going to play zone the entire game, but do you mix more of that in? Do you show different looks? You run the risk of communication errors and things, people not being on the same page, but maybe we see some of that. Maybe that is part of the answer. And when it's not, when you're going man-to-man, maybe you're trying a little bit of the Minnesota method, which is get into his body, make him feel it physically. All those ridiculous pregame drills, have you seen those? The Wemby does, standing on one foot and being shoved, which I find hilarious. Because if he were really practicing what happens in the games, wouldn't like one out of every five times he gets pushed by that little guy, he'd just like fall over and flop and lose the ball? Wouldn't that be part of the pregame drills if you're really rehearsing?
2: Interesting.
0: What you're doing?
2: Interesting accusation.
0: I would think that would be part of it.
3: You know, you talk about the threes. They actually didn't even shoot that well from three last night. Oklahoma City made four more threes than they did, so outscored them by 12 there.
0: Almost all Alex Caruso. Eight for Caruso, nine for everyone else.
3: Right. They just got badly out-rebounded. 61 rebounds for San Antonio, only 40 for Oklahoma City. So they lost a battle of the boards and ultimately lost the game.
0: And again, 24 of those boards are for Wemby, which it's part of why that was such a unique performance. Youngest player ever to have a 40-20 game in the playoffs. But the question I ask again, everyone wants to today wake up and say, oh, now he's the best player in the NBA. Let's see it again and again and again. Let's see it through a full series. He's certainly up there. Don't get me wrong. But greatness is forged in the NBA and other pro sports by the ability to be consistent and do it on the biggest stage repeatedly. Let's see what answers Oklahoma City gets. If you lose game two at home, I don't want to say it's over, but it's over. You're not getting back through there, giving up two at home.
3: You know, that's literally what TJ said in the break. Like, you know, the must-win game two stuff is so, you know, hyperbolic and overreactive, but man, the Thunder really need to win game two.
0: It's also
4: they don't want to go back to San Antonio down two games.
0: No, and the energy in the building, too, is something you have to reestablish. When you have a game one kind of gut punch like that, where it seems like at the end of the first overtime, you've got the game. End of regulation, the crowd's going nuts after Chet gets the block. Toward the end of OT with 10 seconds left, you're like, we're going to finish this thing out. And then Wemby hits a 28-footer. if this thing starts bad in game two, the energy is going to get off in that building. Just like you saw in game seven on Sunday for the Pistons, where you could just feel it when the Cavs started making the three at the buzzer. Just felt like this gut punch where that home court advantage, that tough environment just wasn't there again. You got to come out. You got to keep Wemby from taking over the game. I think you got to get into his body. You got to make him feel it physically. Nothing dirty, nothing over the line, but you got to give him less space than what he was given last night and keep him from just getting all those opportunities close to the rim. We've got NFL news. We talked about it a little bit yesterday, but now official.
3: Let's do it.
0: 2028 NFL draft, my backyard, Minneapolis.
3: Home game.
0: It's coming there in 2 years. So Washington, D.C., 2027. Minneapolis in 2028. My anticipation is that big lawn, it's about 4 acres on the west side of the stadium. That's where the festivities are going to be.
3: Really cool photo.
0: can only cross your fingers. Yeah.
4: How far do you live from here?
0: I live about, if you look straight ahead, TJ, like that's looking west in that photo. I live about 15 miles west, northwest of there.
4: Nice. Okay.
0: Out in the Minneapolis suburbs. You can only hope for the weather.
3: Yep.
0: Didn't go our way back in February of 2018 for the Super Bowl.
3: Oh, yeah.
0: Odds are greater, not 100%, but odds are greater of some very solid weather for Minneapolis for that drive. I think it'll be a great event for the city.
4: Oh, yeah.
0: It's a thriving community in terms of cuisine, in terms of things to do when it's nice. The rivers, when you get a nice day at that time of year, it's fantastic in Minneapolis. Logistically, the airports, transportation, all that stuff's very good. It'll be an enjoyable event. We also have, I believe officially now, Super Bowl in Nashville.
3: Mm-hmm.
0: Super Bowl 64, February of 2030. That will be year three in the new Nissan Stadium. Stadium, translucent roof, climate control, early February. You read the forecast yesterday,
3: I did.
0: Brockman.
3: I did. We'll bring it back.
0: I believe it was AI generated. Was it? You were using a little extra intelligence.
3: Nashville
0: you need
3: weather in February.
0: You do get, you know, the occasional ice storm there.
3: Yeah. Unpredictable weather.
0: There it is.
3: It's highlighted right there. Unpredictable.
0: Unpredictable
3: but
0: weather.
3: But average daily highs in the 50s, which is totally fine.
0: It's not New Orleans. It's not Vegas.
3: No, it's not here.
0: L.A.
3: Yeah, or Miami. I get it, but
0: you know. Nashville though, it's a city where it's fairly compact, which is to me that's the number one thing for somebody who covers these events for a living. All I want is as little time as possible in vehicles, because whether it's the Super Bowl, the draft, like there's elements of traffic, there's construction zones, there's a security perimeter, whatever has, and I think this is true for fans as well. I'm not just speaking for me, though certainly I'm speaking for me because I do have a selfish attitude toward these events, but you want the least amount of headaches possible getting around the city.
3: Of course.
0: And with Nashville and the Broadway district, where that new stadium is going to be, which is going to be more convenient. The old stadium was kind of on the other side of the highway and kind of down the hill. This one's going to be convenient from what I understand. I haven't looked at the entire map, but it should be, just a phenomenal city to host an event like that. So first time coming through Nashville. We've got Los Angeles this year. Look up the future Super Bowl sites for me real quick, because I know we have Los Angeles, Valentine's Day in 2027. And where are we headed in 28?
3: Yeah, we're going back to Atlanta in 2028, mm-hmm. then Vegas in 2029, and Nashville in 2030.
0: I enjoyed the Atlanta Super Bowl.
3: Yeah.
0: Another kind of underrated food scene there.
3: Yep.
0: A lot of it's condensed downtown. One of the teams stayed up in Buckhead. That's where I camped out, I believe, with the Rams. That's the hotel I was standing out of doing updates on when the buses were leaving and all those important types of things.
3: Yep.
0: And then Vegas. I mean, there's no Super Bowl venue like this.
3: It's the perfect
4: coming
3: Super
4: to goat.
3: Bowl. It's the perfect
4: coming
3: Super Bowl city.
4: Becoming the goat.
3: I mean, honestly, we should just do it there every year, but I understand other cities want to be in.
0: Stadium's just south of the strip.
3: Perfect.
0: Every casino hotel is operational.
3: Food.
0: I won't have to worry, I believe. Again, we're still learning the rules in our new Disney employment outfit here, but I believe I will not have to run the risk in going to the Starbucks in the Cosmopolitan, and if I took one step to my right, I'd be fired for stepping into the sports book. I believe the rules have been slightly relaxed.
4: Let's hope so.
0: So there's that. I'm not going to be down there, in the high roller room with some of my buddies who I found down there at like 3 a.m. coming back from something.
3: Oh.
0: I think I was actually going out. I think I was leaving the hotel on the morning of the Super Bowl and found my buddies.
3: There?
0: Could see them as I'm walking through, careful not to step onto the carpet in the casino. I could literally see them still at the high roller room. One of them made the comment to me, I just met a Honda Accord. That was the reference. I would like a part of that.
2: You don't know that, though. You could be.
0: I'm not on my way to the stadium putting down $30,000 on a single hand of blackjack.
3: Yeah,
0: I will tell you that.
3: Like a new Accord or a used Accord?
0: I took it to be a new Accord, but that's still not a great deal.
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3: Accord, anywhere from $5,000 to $15,000 for a used Accord. I mean, I don't know how deep.
0: Well, by that standard, you could say anything's an Accord. $300 for a 1986
3: wow,
0: rusted out 200,000-mile Accord. We're talking the newest. It's the base model.
3: Okay, 28 then. 28.
0: 28. That's what I said. 30,000 would have been my estimate. We got one of our friends on hold. Let's go to Terzo in Iowa. I believe Terzo's got some thoughts. Basketball, football. What's on your mind there, Terzo?
5: What's up, Tommy P? It's good to talk to you again. What up, fellas?
3: What up, man?
5: What's
3: happening?
5: Hey, so as we all saw last night, Wimby's performance was just epic. That's so much fun to watch. And the crazy part that we really do have to think about is Brockman. You said like 5 to 7 years he's going to be dominant. He could very well dominate this league for the next 10 to 15 if he stays healthy, and he's just going to continue to get better. So, man, it looks bright and beautiful for the San Antonio fans, and lucky Jimmy in San Antonio. You know, that's one heck of a player that you're going to get to root for the next 10 to 15 years.
3: I thought we'd hear from him first today.
2: Sleeping it off.
5: Hey, so, hey, Tommy, I was hoping to do the win-loss for the Niners.
0: Okay. Let's go. Let me find it here. San Francisco win-loss game, picking game by game in the schedule. Really shuffling a lot of sheets here. Here we go. NFC West, bottom of the pile. Good division, bottom of the pile. No one's done the 49ers yet, Terzo. You got the first crack at it. Let's start out week one against the Rams on a Wednesday in Melbourne, Australia. Yes, that's a real game. Technically Thursday here, Wednesday there. 49ers versus Rams. What do you got?
5: I think that's going to be a loss since it's not a home game for us.
0: Week two, home against the Dolphins.
5: That's a win.
0: Week three, home against the Cardinals.
5: That would be another win.
0: Week four, home against the Broncos. Man, that's a lot of home games.
5: I think we dropped that one to the Broncos. I think that defense is gonna give us some problems.
0: All right, week five at Seattle.
5: I think we lose in Seattle. It's gonna be a tough game.
0: It's a 2-3 start for 49ers here. Week six, Monday Night Football, home against the Commanders.
5: Win that one.
0: Week seven at Atlanta.
5: Win that one.
0: All right, so that makes you 4-3 at the bye here. Coming out week nine, home against the Raiders.
5: Win that one.
0: Week 10 at Dallas.
3: Uh-oh.
5: Oh, that's a definite win.
3: Oh.
5: We know that.
3: Oh.
0: Old rivalries die hard. Week 11 against the Vikings in Mexico City.
5: That'll be kind of a home game for us to win.
0: Week 12, home against the Seahawks.
5: Win that one.
0: Week 13 at Giants.
5: Win that one.
0: Getting hot. Week 14, home against the Rams.
5: We beat the Rams at home.
0: Week 15, Thursday night, so short week, at the Chargers, so another home game.
5: lose to the Chargers.
0: All right, week 16.
5: I think that short week will be tough for us.
0: Week 16 at Kansas City.
5: For some reason, I think we dropped that game. I'd hate to say it, but I think we do.
0: Week 17, home against the Eagles.
5: Win.
0: That's a Sunday nighter. And then week 18, so you're at this point 11-5. This could be for the division right here if you're 11-5 at Cardinals.
5: I think it could be for the division, but I think we lose. I think we sit people and rest because we're not going to get the first round bye. So I think we take a loss there.
0: 11-6 finish. How would you feel about that, Terzo? Looking at this schedule, 11-6 for the 49ers.
5: If we make it out 11-6, I'm going to be pretty happy with it. Any more wins than that, I think, is kind of reaching. And so 11-5 or 11-6. I think that gives us a good opportunity to be, you know, healthy going into the playoffs and hopefully be able to make some make a run.
0: Thanks for the call, Terzo. Great talking to you as always.
3: See you, pal. That's a pretty tough stretch when you talk about Seattle at Giants, Rams at Chargers, at Chiefs, home for Eagles. It's a pretty tough stretch, you know, December football.
0: Well, you're also, I mean, they're playing in Melbourne, they're playing in Mexico City. Kyle Shanahan has made abundantly clear how he feels about the additional games. Essentially has said, and I'm paraphrasing here, but he basically said, there is no upside. There is no good that comes out of that. Great for the league, whatever, but like for the team, no, there's not an upside to playing a game in a place like Melbourne. I mean, this is unprecedented when you talk about just the time change alone. Mm-hmm. It's a, what, 10, 12-hour time change? It's a substantial amount. And so, yes, the game's early enough that you're coming back and you've got the extra time, but just weird to have it that early. I mean, I believe that's 8 days before after cutdown. So you are very quickly, normally around the league, the way that they've structured it. Now, cutdown used to be on Labor Day weekend, and then you'd be back from Saturday cutdown, Sunday waiver claims. You'd still be churning guys on the roster Monday, Tuesday, and they'd be right into the week. They moved that several years ago. Now cutdown is the Tuesday before.
3: Okay.
0: The CBA says players get 2 days off over Labor Day weekend, so you got to rest. If you're the 49ers and the Rams, you're basically doing cuts on Tuesday, that roster churn Wednesday, Thursday, and then you're right into the practice week and on a plane to Melbourne not very long after. So it's just a completely different challenge than what a team has faced before. Even the London games, that's a, for most teams, when you're talking about East Coast teams, it's a 5, 6, 7 hour difference. They've gotten used to that because those games have gone on so long. There is no precedent for going back in time by like a half a day and then zipping forward a half a day when you're on the way back. They do have the extra time. They do have the weekend following to try to readjust. But, I mean, I guess it could be worse than having the Dolphins and the Cardinals in your week two and week three games. Two teams that, if we're looking at this on paper going into the season, probably are in the running for the number one pick. You get both of those at home. Time to work your way back in. Hope that you're healthy coming out of those early games.
3: Yeah, right.
0: It would just be very strange if we get to the end of the season. It's late December, early January. And it's like, well, what's the difference right now in the NFC West race? Hey, remember when they played in Australia back in September? That division game? That was totally unprecedented. That could be the difference.
3: By the way, it is a 17-hour time difference.
0: 17-hour. I actually undersold it.
3: It is 2:40 in the morning tomorrow in Melbourne right now.
2: Right now.
0: Or is it 2:40 in the morning yesterday?
3: No, it's 2:40 on Wednesday.
2: Yeah, they're a day ahead.
0: They're ahead. So it's a Friday game in Australia? I thought it was a Wednesday game in Australia. Whatever it is, it's Thursday here.
3: It's Thursday here. It's Wednesday morning in Australia.
0: And we have an actual Wednesday game. In week one.
3: Which is Seattle
0: and New England, Patriots.
3: For some reason.
0: The Seahawks play on every day except Tuesday, I believe, this season.
3: Yeah, correct.
0: The NFL has never shown an interest in expanding to we're going to play every night of the week. We're going to be like the NBA. And there's just games all the time because there's something about having those nights where there's no football that makes you crave more football.
3: Exactly.
0: We're getting as close to that line as possible when you're talking about not just the three games on Christmas now, but Christmas Eve game. You got the not just the Black Friday game and the three games on Thanksgiving Eve game as well. It does mean if you're someone who loves to hide from your family on holidays, you've got better excuses than ever. Well, I can't go now. But no, it's Wednesday night. No, it's Thanksgiving Eve football. This is a tradition.
3: Well, Wednesday is usually, if you go home, it's the big night out.
0: It's the biggest bar night.
3: Yeah, big night out.
0: And now there will be something more to do than drink. There will be a game on. What is that game on? Is it on Prime?
3: Great question.
0: What is the Wednesday night? That game is Packers. If we got the Packers,
3: love where your head's
0: here.
3: At. Thanks.
0: This is how
3: Packers at Rams. It's here, Mike. We're going.
6: Packers are going. Rams. I'm going.
3: We're going.
0: And it is on
6: Thanksgiving Eve. I'm in.
0: Is on Netflix.
3: Woo. Thanksgiving Eve on Netflix.
0: So will the bars have Netflix available?
6: Oh, oops.
0: I would say that to me great gets question. Overrated because get Netflix. I don't know what the cost is. I know it's different scales for businesses versus homes, but like you're just gonna have to do it.
3: Yep.
0: Everyone's going to be in the bar, and if you don't have the game on Netflix, maybe they'll choose a different bar. You'll go to the place that has Netflix.
3: But if the TVs have not been updated in the bar recently, maybe it's not a smart TV, then you can't get Netflix on the TV in the bar.
0: If you're going to a bar that doesn't have a TV cable of getting Netflix, you are there to drink. You're not there. You don't even know that you're with anyone. You were there strictly to drink light beer, take shots of rail bourbon, and go home.
6: Jameson, J-Mo.
0: And walk home at 1 in the morning. That's what you're there to do.
6: Yeah. Yep. Thanksgiving Eve.
0: Like, you ought to go to these fancy bars that have Netflix.
3: That's right.
0: You're out to socialize and to see people. You know, reconnect with your friends. If you go to the bar that's still got the 19-inch tube TV that's up in the corner on that metal rack, and it's angled down at a 30-degree angle, where you know if there were ever like an earthquake or like a car crash outside, that thing is shaking off and breaking someone's skull at that point. If you're in that bar, you don't care.
6: That's the truth.
0: You don't even have Netflix on your phone. You've got a flip phone. You're just in there to get drunk. No other goals. Yeah.

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1: Welcome back to the Rich Eisen Show. Tom Pelissero in for Rich. Our friend Terzo in Iowa called earlier, gave a quick shout out to Jimmy, who, not surprisingly, down in San Antonio, was listening. Jimmy, your response to the thought of, the way that potentially the Thunder could zone up against Wemby and how you're feeling coming off of game one down there.
2: Okay, first of all, bienvenidos, Tommy P. ¿Qué pasó, hermanos? How is everybody?
3: Muy bien.
4: Gracias, muchacho.
2: Jimmy. All right, shout out to TJ and Del Tufo. B-Man, I like it better when Susie's sitting there, but we'll just get through this.
1: We all do.
3: Okay.
2: Okay. On the Spurs level, Wemby is the constant in our basketball equation. We've all agreed that he's going to do what he does. The thing that Spurs basketball nerd heads are geeking over is Dylan Harper. Steph Castle's going to do what he does. Wemby does what he does. But now we have this young point guard going through the trials and tribulations of playoffs at 20 years old. Shout out to Adam for reminding me he's 20. That's where we're geeking, is on Dylan Harper's performance in this playoff series. Win or lose is going to be the spark, the ignition for what we're going to do next year. Thoughts?
1: You're getting ahead of yourself here, Jimmy. Obviously, it's a lot of excitement for the future. It's right there in front of you right now. I mean, absolutely. I said earlier, the risk that you run if you start simply throwing all your defense at Wemby is between the emergence of Harper, what Castle's doing, Vassell, if Fox gets back. They've had more guys who are not household names emerge in this playoff run and time and again have delivered. I mean, you're right. Obviously, Dylan Harper's got the bloodlines. His dad was a pretty good point guard in his day as well. But you're absolutely right. For a young guy at 20 years old to be one of the key forces supporting your 22-year-old superstar, I don't mean to get on you about looking ahead here, Jimmy, but, I mean, this is – you're already deeper than anybody realistically thought going into the season you'd get in these playoffs, and it's hard.
2: Tom, we're a year and a half probably ahead of schedule, right, and a year and a half ahead of schedule on our coach. I call him Mitrovic. I mean, he is doing everything right as a coach. We have the young thing, and TJ said Jimmy was sleeping it off. TJ, who said I went to sleep?
3: Oh.
4: Been all up all night partying.
3: My man. Jimmy. My man.
1: And with that, we better say goodbye to Jimmy here on Disney Plus.
2: Okay, all right.
4: Take a nap, Jimmy.
1: Jimmy, thank you very much. Appreciate the call. Here's the thing, and Jimmy's right. I mean, all right, let's say they're a year and a half ahead of schedule. That also means if you're the other teams in the West, besides probably Oklahoma City, aren't you a tad concerned that now your window is closing a year and a half early?
4: You were concerned the day that ping pong ball popped up and it didn't say Spurs, which meant the Spurs were the last ones in there for that draft. Mm-hmm. I think we knew wherever this kid was going, he was going to be special. And I don't think people knew it was going to happen as quickly.
1: At 22 years old, though, I mean, if you were Minnesota, you saw Denver's window slam shut, right? Yeah. In these playoffs, it certainly felt that way, and they've talked openly about it. What did Jokic say? If we were in Slovenia, we'd all be fired? Won't be everybody. It won't be Jokic, but it might be almost everybody else. Won't be Adelman, but it'll be a lot of the players on the team. May have seen the last of Aaron Gordon. May have seen the last of some other players on that team. Any time you have in the modern NBA a team emerge more quickly, everybody else has to recalibrate on how much time they have left.
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17: 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Tom Pelissero in the next couple of hours here for Rich with my boys in the studio, TJ Jefferson, Mike Del Tufo, Chris Brockman,
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17: 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NFL Network insider Mike Garofolo joining the show right now. Mike, we got our break. It came on. Yeah, it's a little pause in the studio here. May 16th, the annual drama with Aaron Rodgers is over. That now leaves, by my count, one major drama point to go, which is A.J. Brown in Philadelphia. We're less than 2 weeks away from June 1st. Where do we stand? How does this all play out with the guy that Howie Roseman just keeps saying is an Eagle?
19: I turned the lights on for you. By the way, did you run that promo yesterday when I didn't show up one time?
17: You know, I was going to let it go. I thought the three text messages to you before this appearance were sufficient to remind you of your no-show on yesterday's program. But guess what? We're just happy you're here today.
19: Right. Yeah. Well, yeah. Yep. I made it. Thank you. I appreciate everybody, Tom, Erica, for reminding me. What was your question?
17: AJ Brown, how does this play out?
19: Plays out with him on another team. I would say likely the Patriots. I don't know that I can completely rule. I mean, everything seems to have, and I know everybody thinks, like, if he's getting traded on June 1st, that it sort of was agreed to and kind of put in a drawer. And I mean, I don't know how that helps, whether it's the Patriots or anybody. And if that happened, everybody that we've talked to is lying because nobody said. By the way, don't say anything, but this is pretty much agreed to. So it's going to have to be rebooted and it's going to have to be done. And there's no, doesn't have to happen on June 1st or 2nd, right? Like, it can happen in the middle of July, right before training camp. I mean, I think that at some point you're looking for what I like to call pressure points, right? Where something's forcing action on one or both sides. And back in March, that was, you know, teams going through it and spending their money, right? And it's like, if we're going to make this move, we've got to do it now and figure it out from a financial standpoint. And then the draft, too, as well. But, I mean, by the time we got past that first wave of free agency, it was dead and not going to happen again until June 1st. So there's no pressure point in the early part of June. So there is, once you get closer to training camp, it's like, okay, we got to get this done. We got to get our team together. We got to get everybody in. And you're using draft capital that's not being used for, 9 months at that point. So I think it could play out a little bit. And how does Howie Roseman, who is pretty good about working this stuff, create some leverage and say, it's not just this one team that I'm negotiating with. There are other teams that could potentially be interested. We shall see.
17: Well, and listen, Howie was looking for a similar type of trade package that he gave up to get A.J. Brown back in 2022, which is a first-round pick and an additional pick. He didn't, from my understanding, have it prior to the draft. Top offer that he had was something in the range of a second-round pick. Now, if you're talking about 2027 picks in what is broadly regarded as a better draft, certainly a better quarterback draft, it raises the question, what is a reasonable or logical price for A.J. Brown to command, especially if, as many people believe, there's basically one team for him, and it's the Patriots?
19: Well, part of that first round, from Howie's negotiating standpoint, from my understanding, was I can't come down, right? Like, I'm looking for, you know, as I called it, a Quinn and Williams type package, which was a 2 and a 1. It would have been something around there, but the 1 was important to him. And it's like, well, then I can't come off that, because every other negotiation I have going forward, they'll say, well, he eventually came off of it. I would think that, like, this time around, when you go through it a second time around, it's not that you necessarily came off it. It's just, okay, you rebooted it, and now we almost start anew. And it's not like, oh, he came down because he took, let's say it's a 2+ or whatever it winds up being. You're right. It is a really good draft coming up. Sometimes teams are more inclined to give up higher picks because it's a year away. It's like, oh, we've got time to sort of recoup that and ways to work around it. We've got time to, whereas negotiating in March, that draft pick locked in was sort of part of everybody's plan along the way. The Rams were willing to part with one because they said, oh, it's almost like acquiring, who are you going to get at that pick late in the first round that's better than Trent McDuffie? So the other part, though, is that you're right. It's such a good draft. Now, the Patriots don't necessarily need a quarterback in that draft. Some other teams do. We've got one team right now that's got multiple first-round picks next year, and it's the Jets, and they're up 3-1 on everybody else, too, because teams were – I thought we would see maybe some movement this past – nobody was willing to come off a 1 for any of these trades. So that's going to continue to be a part of this. How does Howie, you know, make this work, and maybe there's other parts at play to kind of sort of help with the compensation? We'll see.
17: Well, and let's look at the leverage points here. You talked about how he's got to create leverage. His greatest leverage is what you said, which is, I don't have to trade him. If I don't get what I want, I'll just hold him into June and July, August if I need to, September, we can put him on the field. The leverage for a team like the Patriots is, well, if we're the only bidder, you're ultimately going to have to offer the best we've got, unless there's somebody else laying in the weeds, Mike. You mentioned the Rams in there. That got far enough down the line that they told Davante Adams, hey, we might trade for A.J. Brown and trade you away. Could they still reengage? Is there some other team that you could envision getting involved on A.J.?
19: Yeah, that was really close. It was closer than it got with the Patriots. That was really close. And there was one point where overnight it sort of died. And it was like late one night, this could be going down by the next morning. You know what? There's too many moving parts here. They could come back in at this point and say, look where we are. Look at this team that we've assembled this offseason here, and can only add to it. And, you know, we're willing to kind of sort of go for it here. And maybe that's part of the whole exchange. You know, do the Eagles eat some money here to help facilitate that? Can Howie do that and say, okay, well, this is how we're going to get our first round in return. Maybe put some of the financial burden on us. There's a lot of ways that it can go. I wouldn't be surprised if the Rams reemerge. Look, we don't know what's happening with Puka Nacua with this offseason that he's had, and you hope for the best for him. But that certainly, I think, might be a factor at play here, because you don't know can you rely on him, right? Like, we don't know what's happening off the field with him. So I would not be surprised if the Rams at some point re-engage and kind of check in, or how he checks in with them, and they go and conversations continue. Does he wind up being a Ram? It's tough for me to say at this point. But if there were conversations, at least to that end, I wouldn't be surprised.
0: I am just so fascinated by the Eagles in general, Mike, because even if we set aside the A.J. Brown situation, let's just go forward as if A.J. Brown is gone and you've already acquired all the potential replacements, drafting Mekhi Lemon after the trade up, trading for Dontavian Wicks, signing another veteran wide receiver in Hollywood Brown. Mm-hmm. They're also going to be running a completely fundamentally different offense this year, and yeah, one that on paper doesn't seem to play to the skill set of a quarterback who was the Super Bowl MVP 16 months ago. It's Sean Mannion coming in. He played under McVay and under Kevin O'Connell. It's that style of offense. It's a vast departure. Meanwhile, you've got the things that people have reported about Jalen Hurts and where he stands with the organization. Like, what is 2026 all about for the Eagles as an organization, determining what exactly their future is?
19: Training camp's going to be fun, and it's a little bit different when it's not live, and you're not necessarily going against defenses that are game planning. I've almost taken this as it almost could be a positive for the Eagles early in the season, because you're going to see a lot of unscouted stuff. Now, as that gets put on tape, and as you get deeper into the season, how can defenses sort of adjust and say, okay, here's how we can make Jalen Hurts, because they knew how to do it given the system last year. They knew what they needed to do to make him uncomfortable, and they did a great job of that. Now, the first go-round of Jalen Hurts, a lot of the talk was how he was better at seeing stuff and communicating stuff week to week in games than people were giving him credit for. I didn't hear a whole lot of that as we got down the stretch with last year's team. Go to that last call that people have been analyzing. It's been reported by some of our folks at ESPN about the sideline huddle where Jalen Hurts was just looking for something he was comfortable with, and that's why they went with that final play call that everybody crushed Kevin Petullo for, but it seemed like Jalen Hurts had a lot of input in that. And as they got into this offensive coordinator search, it wasn't like, oh, let's have the quarterback sit in on interviews and let's get his feedback. And it was like, no, we're going to go in this direction more towards some of the offenses that folks in the upper reaches of the building, at the front office, want to see, that are infatuated with. They wanted those concepts brought in. And it's like, well, Jalen's going to have to adjust and figure out how to live life in this kind of offense. So, again, I think it could wind up being a positive early in the season, and then maybe he's got to continue it throughout the season. We'll see. They're getting their reps in now. We'll be down there for training camp. We'll be analyzing every single throw, where every receiver is, whether it's A.J. Brown or not A.J. Brown. It's going to be a fun little trip this summer.
0: Another loose end that's still hanging out there, and frankly, this has felt like a loose end for 2 years now. Where do we stand on Brandon Ayuk? Obviously, John Lynch said months ago he's probably played his last down in San Francisco. They'd move on at a certain point. They've also made clear they don't intend just to cut him. Where do we stand, and do we even see Brandon Ayuk play in 2026?
19: If I could advise Brandon Ayuk, I would tell him to show up for work. I would have told him to show up for work a couple of weeks ago. Go ahead. See if they're willing to let you work out and run routes and do things at their facility that if you're injured, all of a sudden those guarantees are back and your money is on their books once again. He did not do that. He has not done that. He's got a lot of pride. I mean, that's kind of where we are, why we are where we are, because he was strongly suggested to him that he show up for everything he needed to show up for last year during his rehab and team meetings, because they're going to take those guarantees away. And he didn't listen to those warnings all along the way. And now he's at a point where the team is controlling things rather than him controlling things. And it's almost out of, I don't say spite, but it's almost like, you know what? You sort of held us hostage last year. Now it's our turn right now. And there's nothing forcing them to make a decision otherwise. Now, here's the other question that I have that I haven't had answered. And folks on the player's side through the union don't know this. Because I think he put him on the left squad list, if I'm not mistaken. Mm-hmm. does he have to now show up for mandatory? Like, can he be fined for missing minicamp? Or is it like, oh, left squad? You're like, we don't have the answers to that. So as we get into minicamp and training camp, if it's still not resolved, could the clock just continue to run with no further financial penalty for him than what he's already suffered to this point? These are questions we're going to have to get the answer to if it drags on that long. Again, IU could put an end to this tomorrow if he wanted to. He hasn't been willing to do that. I don't know why, if you're Washington or anybody, you'd give up a pick for a guy in this situation when you know what's happening. So it continues to play out, and you know, who knows, maybe one day Brandon Ayuk will be watching the Rich Eisen show and say, you know what, that's some good advice. I think I'm going to take it.
0: Well, if we put it on Instagram, you may find it there. The other open question, Ayuk, is he even healthy? As we know, he was in the building last year at the beginning of the season. He was rehabbing. They kept making indications like, all right, he's getting closer. And then all of a sudden he was just gone and it was over, which says to me, did he even finish? Do we know? Did he even finish his rehab? Could he actually even get past a physical right now?
19: The number of people that are communicating with Brandon Ayuk right now, Washington may know better than San Francisco, right? There's an extremely small circle that he has been willing to communicate with thus far. I don't know that he wants to play. Like, I can't answer that question. Does he want to play NFL football? Does he want to play in Washington? I have no idea. That's a part of it, too. So the health, from the health standpoint, and that was part of San Francisco. Like, we wanted to see him. We wanted him up close. We wanted to see his rehab, see what he was doing, be a part of it. And he wasn't willing to be there, at least not 100% of the time or enough of the time for them to say, okay, we'll keep your guarantees locked in for next season. So, and I also saw something out there about how someone speculated or heard that Ayuk's agent, Ryan Williams, who negotiated what seems to be one of the better deals in NFL history at this point, that he dropped him. He has not dropped him. He still represents him. He did not abandon him. He was part of the group of people trying to tell him what was going to happen in San Francisco if he didn't show up. He did not heed that advice. But whatever information led to that report of Ayuk's agent dropping him is not accurate. He is still his agent of record and still sounds like would be willing to facilitate something if Ayuk would just tell him what he wants to do right now.
0: Another team that you cover extensively, you were on the beat some 20 years ago, the New York Giants, are going through what I can only describe as a sort of public buddy comedy with John Harbaugh and Joe Shane. They make appearances together. They pose for photos together. By all accounts, it seems like for everything that went into John Harbaugh being hired, they've kind of been in lockstep, at least from an outward-facing perspective. What do you know about how that relationship between head coach and GM has evolved, and what are your broader expectations on this franchise and kind of what the actual realistic expectations are in 2026?
19: There was one person on the plane that flew down to go pick up John Harbaugh the day that he visited East Rutherford, and it was Joe Shane. He was part of the process before that. He built a roster that, you know, when John Harbaugh was sizing up all the potential spots, I know not we, but some folks said Miami was going to be a spot for him. And then they interviewed, you know, a guy that had a history with him and there it is. You know, it didn't seem like he was interested in Miami because he knew that that was going to be a longer build for him. Part of the appeal of the Giants, in addition to the rich history of the organization, was the roster right now, which was built by Joe Shane to this point. So that was a good start for them. Working with together through free agency, bringing in a number of players that Harbaugh had either experience with or wanted to bring in, and getting those deals done further solidified that for Shane. Shane's willingness to, you know, give up power or renegotiate power. As a matter of fact, early in that process, from my understanding, usually John Mara would handle contracts for new coaches. John Mara has been going through a health situation that's been documented, and so was not in a position to do that. And at some point, Joe Shane was the one that was going to have these conversations, and he said, whoa, this involves my role. I'm going to recuse myself from that. And then they had other lawyers on both sides handle the negotiations. So he was willing to say, hey, whatever needs to be done to land this plane, to get John Harbaugh in here and to help build a winning team, that was a huge part of it. Then you get through free agency, you get through the draft, and the guys that they wanted 5-10, it could not have lined up better for them to land both of those guys. So that was a night to celebrate together. And you've seen the clips that the Giants have now released of how happy they were that night. So I know a lot of folks said they're going to get through the draft and then he's going to, you know, leave Joe Shane on the side of the road. I don't expect that. I expect these two to be together for the long haul, we'll call it, for now, or at least for the foreseeable future.
0: Last thing for you, Mike. Appreciate the time here. We're now beyond, you know, obviously free agency and the draft. As I mentioned, a lot of these loose ends and the various news questions are at the top of everybody's list going to the offseason. They've been resolved. We're now into like the actual competition. Teams are beginning OTAs this week. Mini camps are a couple months away. When you look across the scope of the NFL, all these quarterback competitions, there's more than I think people realize here. What's going to take place in Atlanta, Minnesota, Cleveland, Vegas, to the extent that they're willing to be open-minded about that. What is the spot you're most interested to see play out as we're making our training camp travels at the end of July and start of August?
19: I mean, I can almost, like, Kyler's going to be the starting quarterback of the Minnesota Vikings, right? Like, we're going to talk about it, and we'll say he's got the edge, or in what world is he not, right? Atlanta will depend on Penix's health, right? But if we're saying health is still a question, then I would expect that Tua is going to be the starter there. I know you said Vegas. What was the fourth one you named?
0: Lost track. Cleveland was the other one I said.
19: Cleveland, we think it's going to be Deshaun Watson. Now, that'd be a fun one. But I do think it's going to wind up being Watson, the guy. Vegas, right? Like, if Mendoza just, you know, plays so well in the preseason and really does what he needs to do in training camp, you know, I know they're going into this almost like, all right, Kirk can play for a little bit, and then we'll go from there. And they, I think Clint Kubiak has been on record saying that you almost prefer to have, not almost, but you prefer to have a guy rest for a little bit or watch for a little bit, that's been proven to be a good thing. But Mendoza, the energy, what he does in the preseason, some of these shots were amazing, by the way. There's one in particular that I loved. Hopefully you got that one too as well. He's got the ability to bring some juice. You know, I know he's not thought of as like, you know, the dude, you know, like as a quarterback, like that's my dude. He's got ways of doing it. And plus when you play well, who cares? Right. Like, I covered Eli Manning and he was goofy. Now, he was a little bit more behind the scenes showing guys that there was more to him than we realized. But he didn't have to be the rah-rah, you know, alpha male all the time type personality to lead a team. You play good football, they will follow. And that's what I expect with Fernando Mendoza. So that's the interesting one to me.
0: Thanks for showing up, Mike.
19: Thanks for having me, Tom. 2 days. Thanks for clearing room.
0: Mike Garofalo, everybody, NFL Network Insider. We'll see him again, presuming he shows up tonight on the Insiders, NFL Network, 7 p.m. Eastern time, every single weeknight. Let's take a little bit more into those quarterback competitions, because some were me and Mike are aligned. There's other ones that I think we probably disagree a little bit about how this plays out. We'll talk about that. Also open up the phone lines again, 844-204-RICH. Your questions, schedule, game, all that after this.
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0: Welcome back to the Rich Eisen Show. Tom Pelissero in for Rich. Just had Mike Garofolo. Talked a little bit about some of the quarterback competition. I want to dive a little bit deeper into some of those.
1: Let's do it first.
0: We haven't had anyone play the Raiders win-loss game just yet. I believe Ben in California wants to change that right now. Ben, are you ready for the schedule game, sir?
2: I am ready for the schedule game. Hello, guys.
0: All right, let's do it. Hello, Ben. Week one.
3: California's a big state. Where are you?
2: San Diego, California.
3: Okay.
2: So not really near. We're Oakland.
0: Got it. All right. Week one, home against the Dolphins.
2: I think we're going to win against the Dolphins.
0: Week two, at Chargers, which is basically a home game.
2: Loss.
0: Week three, at Saints.
2: We lose to the Saints.
0: Week four, home against the Chiefs.
2: Chiefs have our number at home. Chiefs.
0: 1-3 start for the Raiders. Week five, at New England.
2: Well, we did beat them last year. Brockman, you would know about that.
3: That was the high point of the year for you guys.
0: Win or loss?
2: Loss.
0: It's a loss. I was at that game. Strangest game of the entire season.
3: And I
0: week
3: texted
0: one.
3: I was
0: first
3: panicking.
0: Game, Pete Carroll versus Mike Vrabel, and the Pete Carroll Raiders won that game.
3: Geno Smith had like 400 yards.
0: He was a little up and down, but he played good in the second half. All right, week six, home against the Bills.
2: We're losing the Bills.
0: 1-5. Uh-oh. Week seven, home against the Rams. This is a brutal schedule. My goodness. Week seven, home against the Rams.
2: Losing against the Rams.
3: Wait, Ben, who's the quarterback for all these losses?
2: I think we're letting Kirk just ride it out.
0: Eat those losses. It's a six-game skid. Now, finally, here we are, week eight at New York Jets.
2: I think we beat the Jets.
0: And here we go.
2: Geno Smith revenge game, so we got to beat
0: Geno. That's right. Week nine at 49ers.
2: Not beating the 49ers.
3: Back to losing.
0: Week 10, home against the Seahawks.
2: Not beating the Super Bowl champ. That's no loss.
0: Week 11 at Denver.
2: Not beating the Broncos.
0: Week 12 at Cleveland.
3: Nope.
2: Cleveland's had our number, and their defense is really good. No, I think we lose to... I guess Deshaun Watson.
0: This is the most realistic schedule game of all time. Week 13 bye. At this point, you got him at 2-10.
3: Yikes.
0: Week 14, home against the Chargers.
2: Lose to the Chargers.
0: Week 15, home against Denver.
2: Lose to Denver.
0: Week 16, home against the Titans.
2: We beat the Titans.
3: Okay.
0: Week 17, at Arizona.
2: We beat the Cardinals.
3: Woo! Winning streak.
0: Messing up that high pick right now. Week 18 at the Chiefs.
2: The Chiefs are probably going to be resting their starters if it goes well. I'll say we win and mess up our draft pick.
0: So that's a three-game winning streak at the end of the year, turning 2-12 into 5-12, going from potential number one pick to probably like pick 5, 6, somewhere in there.
2: The reason why I am okay with that is I have no inclination that Raiders are going to win the Super Bowl this year. But if we can get Jeremiah Smith in next year's draft, then I think we have the booster pad of what the Raiders need. He's a true number one receiver.
3: Wait, so is that a Mendoza three-game winning streak to end the season?
2: I think the final three games they put in Mendoza to see what he's got. Like with Drake May, they let Jacoby Brissett just take him down, and then they get a high enough pick to get what they really need.
0: But then you run the risk of, Ben, I appreciate the call. Then you run the risk, though, if Mendoza takes over. And all of a sudden, you get that little bump.
3: Yeah.
0: You win a couple of games at the end of the year. Last year, they shut down half their roster for playing that game against the Jets, the number one pick on the line.
3: Right.
0: I like the forward thinking right there.
3: Yeah, Raiders win totals 5.5. So...
0: I mean, that is a brutal schedule, but that's what happens when you have to face the NFC West. The AFC West and the NFC West play this year. So that's a collision course where the Cardinals and the Raiders are the teams that get caught in the wash.
3: Mm-hmm.
0: One more reason that you have to think those teams are probably going to be in the running for a very high pick, along with teams like the Dolphins, who are just in the early stages of a three-year build realistically here. But let's get back into that, because you talk about the quarterback competitions. Raiders, certainly one of them. You have to think, based on every public comment that has been made by Clint Kubiak since he got there, based on what that schedule looks like. I mean, beyond Miami in week one, that stretch of Chargers, Saints, Chiefs, Patriots, Bills, Rams for week 2 to 7. And I'll even throw the Saints in there because they were very competitive at the end of the year. That is a brutal stretch for a Raiders team that has so much work to do to get things headed in the right direction. Okay, then you get the Jets in Week 8, but then you're right back at San Francisco, Seattle, Denver.
3: Yeah, that's a Cleveland defense at Cleveland.
0: Oof. Like, if you are, and I can't give gambling advice.
3: Wouldn't ask for it.
0: Yeah. But if you're putting the over-under of wins by the bye for the Raiders, it can't be higher than 3.5. It might be 2.5.
3: Yeah, I think 2.5.
0: I mean, these are, and this is taking nothing away
3: from where are
0: Clint
3: they coming from?
1: Yeah.
3: Besides, I mean,
0: you'd think Miami, maybe the Jets, maybe Cleveland, maybe New Orleans. Everybody else, I mean, the Chiefs weren't a playoff team last year, but everyone I think would believe they're going to be back in the playoffs this year. Every other team they're facing is a playoff team.
3: But you would think Miami, right? But
0: you'd have a chance.
3: Who would you give the quarterback edge to, Miami or Vegas in Week 1? I would probably give it to Miami. Don't you think Malik Willis is better than Kirk Cousins and a rookie?
0: Kirk Cousins knows that offense, though, really well. I mean, he could coach that offense that Clint Kubiak is running.
3: Well, maybe he should
0: played
3: be coaching
0: under Clint
3: and
0: Kubiak.
3: Not playing anymore.
0: He's a coach on the field. He's the ideal mentor for Fernando Mendoza, and not just because they can pull off a stepbrothers routine in the schedule release video. Kirk's that smart in terms of knowing how everything's supposed to look pre-snap, post-snap. He's the perfect mentor, but you know, you hate to say it, but you know, to flip the Jameis Winston phrase, like, you got to eat those losses, to eat those L's.
3: Yeah.
0: That's what somebody's got to do. Kirk is a good enough quarterback and is still talented enough at this point in his career that with Ashton Jeanty and Brock Bowers and what they've added at wide receiver, and it can't get much worse on the offensive line. They've hired a better offensive line coach.
3: Well, they made some moves in free agency.
0: And they've got a good offensive coordinator who, you know, unlike Chip Kelly a year ago, is not going to botch play calls and all the things that happened, you know, with the Raiders last year. Pete was obviously very involved in everything as well. It's a better environment. There's no doubt about it than it was a year ago.
3: Right.
0: But that is a rocky, rocky stretch until you get to, you know, probably the final few weeks of the season for the Raiders. So that, to me, leads me to believe unless Kirk gets hurt or falls on his face, you're starting the season with Kirk Cousins. That's what Clint believes in. Not every coach believes in that. Some people think that's outdated thinking, and these guys need to play. That's the only way you get better. But Clint has said it publicly, and I know that he believes it.
4: Tommy believes it, too.
0: You're better off protecting. And Tom Brady, too, who got to sit his first year in the NFL. And there's a lot of growth that could be had in that regard, especially when, like Fernando, you're coming from an offense that rarely, if ever, puts you under center, that was all based on RPOs, and you're throwing into wide-open windows. This is a different type of a scheme. And giving them that time to watch a guy who, for Kirk, if you're just going talent versus production, setting aside money, but you certainly could say talent versus money as well, Kirk has as high of a ratio as anybody in NFL history. Kirk physically is just, and I like him as a human, so I don't mean this as a shot, he is not that talented, but he's so smart and he processes at such a high level, the mental can overcome the physical. So for Fernando, who does have much more physical ability, to watch a guy win with his brain the way that Kirk can, I think outweigh any, like, boy, Fernando looks pretty good, let's just throw him out there Week 1. It just doesn't make a lot of sense to me. So that's one area where, yes, there's going to be competition always, but I certainly believe it's going to be Kirk Cousins who ends up as the starter. Minnesota, Garofalo said he believes it's Kyler. It's not close. That's clearly where he's going. Kyler's walking in there believing he's going to be the quarterback. He could have picked any place of the open jobs.
3: Right.
0: In another scenario, could he have gone to, for instance, Atlanta? Could he have gone to the Jets? He wants to go to Minnesota because Kevin O'Connell's a really good coach. Mm-hmm. He wants a shot in that system. He's still only 28 years old.
3: Right.
0: Money was no object because the Cardinals still owe him like $36 million this year, minus the minimum salary that's being offset for Minnesota, and they gave him a no-tag clause. So Kyler Murray controls his future in 2027. But job one is he's got to come out and compete and win that job over J.J. McCarthy. Contrary to popular opinion and all the memes, J.J. McCarthy's career to this point has not been an abject, unqualified failure. He's not stayed healthy enough. He's not been available enough. He's not been consistent enough. But you can't go back and watch him play in Detroit last year after a six-week layoff because of a high ankle sprain. Watch him play against the Lions and go, this guy can't play in the NFL. He was good that day. He did not have to throw the ball a ton. I think he was under 200 yards passing. I mean, I was at that game. I've done this long enough. I can tell when a guy's able to play on time, when he's able to be accurate, when he's able to produce in the red zone. J.J. McCarthy did those things that day. You watch him play some of the games down the stretch. Even though he's dealing with a hand that was messed up, he had the baby early on in the season. There's so much going on in his life and with his body through the course of the season that it's hard to get a read. And that's not to say JJ's, you know, he's a success and you got to give him the job. No, it's to say there's enough there and he's young enough that they're not just going to punt on him. If this were just it's Kyler's job and JJ's competing with Carson Wentz to be the two, you would have traded JJ. You would have gotten whatever you could get for him already, because the longer you wait to trade a guy like J.J. McCarthy, the less his value is. Other teams trade for untapped potential and traits. You trade something of value because your grade you had on J.J. McCarthy coming out in 2024, and listen, it was not consistent. There were some people who had him a lot lower, sixth or seventh QB. There were people who had him as the second or third QB in that draft. He ends up being the fifth one off the board after Caleb and Jaden, Drake May and Penix. But the longer he's in the league and the more you don't see what you thought he could be, the harder it is to justify trading something of value for the guy, not to mention the fact that you're further into his contract and now that value on a rookie contract isn't there. So I fully anticipate they're going to give J.J. McCarthy the opportunity here to come in and compete with Kyler. If you're Kevin O'Connell, every quarterback wants to come to Minnesota. If Geno Smith could have had the option to come to Minnesota, I believe he would have been in Minnesota. If Tua had the option, which was probably never an option, in part because Brian Flores is the defensive coordinator in Minnesota, that was probably not going to be a fit back in the same building together. He probably would have chosen to go to Minnesota. He ends up in the second best spot in Atlanta. But the point is, Kevin O'Connell has quarterbacks actively wanting to come and play for him because he had Kirk Cousins playing at the best level of his life until Kirk tears his Achilles early in the 2023 season. He had Sam Darnold playing the best football of his life. Daniel Jones never saw the field in Minnesota, but he got a crash course in that offense for a month and went, and until he got hurt last year, was probably playing the best football of his career in Indy. And I'm not giving Kevin O'Connell full credit for that. Shane Steichen obviously works with him as well, and Jim Bob Cooter and those guys. But that time with Kevin O'Connell, it's just proof that when players come available, they want to come. Kevin O'Connell's got a runway here. Whatever it is, next 2-3 years, they still haven't hired a GM. That's going to come. But he's got time here to find who the quarterback is going to be. You now in that room have three guys who are top 10 picks. Kyler, J.J., and Carson Wentz, who's later on in his career. And 2 out of 4 seasons in Minnesota, O'Connell has needed that many quarterbacks because everybody's gotten hurt.
1: Yeah.
0: So I anticipate it's going to be a fair competition going in. I don't know, and I said this on the show last week, I don't know how friendly the room's going to be with Kyler and J.J. because they both intend to go and win that job. But why would you not? J.J. still has fans. Like, he was really well-liked. He still is well-liked in the locker room. Just hasn't been consistent enough in his availability, in his approach, in his production. But let's see those two guys go at it. I think that's fun. I think Atlanta's fun. I just don't know realistically how quickly we can expect Michael Penix Jr. to be able to compete for the job. He's coming off another ACL surgery, a repeat ACL guy who's had a bunch of other injuries in his career. He's a similar but different style of player, I would say, from Tua Tagovailoa. Obviously, the size is a lot different. They're both left-handers. I don't know that the similarities go much beyond that. Tua is a more accurate quarterback, quite frankly. He's shown that in his career. And he can play a style that Kevin Stefanski wants. I know Matt Ryan's made public statements that are positive about Michael Penix Jr., but again, what is he going to be able to do in this offseason? Is he even going to play in the preseason? Is he going to even have the opportunity to go out and compete? I think it's Tua week one, but that's as much about the availability factor.
1: Mm-hmm.
0: And maybe you hit on Tua, who has been a Pro Bowl caliber player when he has been healthy and on the field, which has been his biggest issue. And oh yeah, he lit up the Falcons, despite the fact that his eye was swollen shut because of some type of allergic reaction last year. It's still in there with Tua Tagovailoa. He was beat up last season, probably more than people realize. Let's see what he can do. I think Tua is the quarterback in Atlanta, at least out of the gate. Arizona, Jacoby Brissett is currently not at OTAs. They're voluntary. He's not in the building. You had yesterday Mike LaFleur, new coach of the Cardinals, talked on that situation and had this to say.
4: How are things progressing with Jacoby's contract discussions?
5: Yeah, same as where we were a few weeks ago. So,
4: Does that impact, I guess, what is the impact of not having, you know, one of your top quarterback options here during OTAs?
1: You know, it's not mandatory, right? And like I've said with Jacoby and all veterans I've ever been around, they've played football. The hardest thing to do in this league is get used to the speed of the game. And even for not just the rookie, but the second year, third year guy, and he's played a lot of football. He's done probably everything that we've ever done schematically. It's just a little bit different verbiage, you know. So, if it's the flip stuff that getting used to the game, like if a rookie's not here, a second year guy's not here, you're like, oh crap, you know, because it takes a minute.
0: I know Jacoby Brissett produced, you know, threw the ball, like led the league, I think, in completions, like put up numbers last year. From an efficiency standpoint, not great. And that was a team that had all kinds of challenges last season, throwing the ball that much because they were giving up like 40 points in most games. He had to go out. It's an interesting tact by Jacoby. It's not the first time that he's kind of made clear, hey, he's not playing unless certain things are right. They signed Gardner Minshew in the offseason. My understanding has been Jacoby's still QB1 on the depth chart. And then they draft Carson Beck in the third round. You look at their schedule, at Chargers, home against the Seahawks, at San Francisco. Those are the first three games. Out of the gate for Arizona. But if I'm Carson Beck, and I've played like 92 college games, that's a slight exaggeration, but not by much. I've played a ton of football.
3: He's played a lot.
0: I'm a third-round pick, top pick in the third round. I've taken two college teams to the national title game. If you tell me that I'm going up against Gardner Minshew because Jacoby's going to hold out.
3: 55 games for Beck.
0: 55, which is up there. It's not the record. Because you've had, Bo Nix, I think, started 52. I want to say there was a player this year who had 60 starts, but he's up there.
3: Didn't Kellen Moore start a lot of games?
0: Up there among, no, I mean, that was back in the days when he didn't have 7 years of eligibility. Kellen started a lot for that era. But if I'm Carson Beck and you're telling me, wait a second, I got an opportunity. I just got to beat out Gardner Minshew. And regardless of who my opponents are, I'm going to play with Jeremiah Love, Marvin Harrison Jr., Michael Wilson, Trey McBride.
3: Pretty good.
0: I'll take my chances. What third-round pick has an opportunity to start out of the gate? I'm all over this. There's other situations. For the same reason I'm saying you protect Fernando Mendoza, you're Carson Beck. You may not get a shot. Your shot isn't like, well, eventually. No, your shot is when your shot comes. If you ever get one as a third-round pick, I'm loving this. Every rep Jacoby Brissett doesn't take.

0: The other competition, real quick, before we break, too, Cleveland, we mentioned it. This one has the potential to be nuclear for all kinds of reasons. You already have Deion out there saying he's going to fly in. He's got a meeting set with Todd Monken to talk about how he can best use Shadur. You got Shadur's brother, Shiloh, taking shots at Mary Kay Cabot because she says give the job to Deshaun. You got Deshaun, who is a whole other story, and has now been there for, he's now 4 years into that five-year, $230 million contract and has started 20-ish games, Brockman, somewhere around there. I want to say he has started about 20 games since the 2020 season. We know what Deshaun was at his peak. Can he still be that guy? If he is, he's more talented than Shadur. That is going to be a fascinating one because whoever doesn't come out of that starting, you know they're not going to be happy still being there. All right, we got to take a break. Randy Moss is on in the final hour of the show. Your calls, more NFL after this.
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1: 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They went to L.A. And most importantly, they're in a very difficult division. 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
2: Remember Joel Embiid wanted to play at one point? 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It feels like a lot of that has been beyond his control. I don't think it's some sort of attitude problem. It's frankly just straight up his body fails him too often, and so the contract's untenable.
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0: Welcome back to the Rich Eisen Show. Tom Pelissero in for Rich on the quarterback competition front. There's not one in Baltimore, but we're currently getting a look at, I believe, Snoop Huntley.
1: Ooh. Yeah.
0: Running the first team offense in OTAs. They're voluntary. Lamar Jackson, who has a $750,000 bonus tied to showing up to 80% of the offseason, maybe waving that bonus for a third straight year.
1: He's hunting on almost a million.
0: Never
1: dollars.
0: Been big on the voluntary prices. Now, he was there. Listen, he was there the first day of the voluntary offseason program, which was substantial. We know that because they posted a video of him in slow motion walking into the facility.
1: Yeah.
0: Unclear if he was there any other days, since we just on NFL Network continued to loop that same video over and over. Wearing an I Love Jesus hoodie, I believe. And he was also there for the bonus mini camp that they had prior to the draft. New head coach in Jesse Minter, new offensive coordinator in Declan Doyle. Reason to think this is for a player who's due, I believe, $52 million again this year, and that the Ravens would re-sign to an extension in a heartbeat if and when Lamar, who represents himself, is willing to engage. That has not yet taken care. Always notable when you're talking about those new coaches in terms of the communication. Do certain players buy in more? Are they there more often? He is part of the but not all to this point. And so, once again, they put actual into the position. They did last year, too, yes, but it was to Cooper. And so,

0: So it's I got nothing. Can't you help. Know? I get what's the square root? I think I can handle square roots.
1: Oh, square root of 64 is 8.
0: Yeah. But you do like the little lines. Yeah, it's confusing.
1: Yeah.
2: Math just
0: everyone's NFL question, including from in this studio. My final hour, we're gonna do that right after this.
3: The NFL schedule dropped and it's time to settle up. There's road trips, hotels, tickets, tailgates. For scores to settle all the things for the season. But now you send $10 more to a friend, PayPal by May, you could

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13: 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I'm gonna survive. There's no way I'm gonna let this take over me.
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5: 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Coming up, Pro Football Hall of Famer Randy Moss. And now, sitting in for Rich, it's Tom Pelissero.
9: Welcome back to the Rich Eisenless Show. Tom Pelissero in for Rich. 1 hour to go here on this Tuesday. We have a little tradition when I come in, you know, for a few days at a time, several times a year. Love being with my boys in the studio, Chris Brockman, Mike Pelissero, TJ Jefferson as well. I like to start off the final hour that I'm with you before I head back on a red-eye flight tonight that I'm really looking forward to, to allow you to cut it loose. Ask me anything you want about the NFL. Day job as NFL Network insider, occasionally moonlight as Rich Eisen with hair over here in the corner. 844-204-RICH, if anyone listening, watching, wants to ask as well across Disney+, ESPN Radio, the ESPN app. I turn it over. Brockman, I will give you the floor first. What is a burning NFL question? You've got a little over 2 months before teams report to training camp.
10: Thinking about this, some of it is fantasy, but I also think that the Giants have a chance to be kind of one of the surprise teams of the NFL this year. With John Harbaugh there, they got a lot of talent on both sides of the football. But we saw Malik Nabers had a second surgery last week. What is that all about? Should we be concerned, Giants fans, fantasy owners, should we be concerned about Malik Nabers heading into this year?
9: So Malik Nabers' second procedure was actually over a month ago.
10: Okay.
9: It was reported last week, my understanding, so his initial injury was a torn ACL and a meniscus tear. So there are times where you will have complications. In his case, it was like scar tissue buildup. They had to clean that out because it was preventing him from having full range of motion, getting back the natural flexion in the knee. If you game that out, that's about 5 months before the start of the regular season. Obviously, I don't mean to downplay it. Like, it's not my knee. So obviously,
10: sure.
9: I don't want to make it sound like this isn't substantial here. You never want to hear about your young star receiver,
10: star.
9: Because when Malik has been healthy, which he's dealt with a toe injury, he's had the knee, he's had a bunch of different stuff. When he's been healthy, he's really good. And of that vaunted receiver class with him, Marvin Harrison Jr., and Roma Dunze, I think you have to right now give the edge to Nabers based upon the production per opportunity that he's on the field. He's been on the field full time. You don't want to hear that, but 5 months out from the season, you would think week one is probably still a realistic goal for him. Losing some time on task, not really helpful, but he has some chemistry already built up with Jackson Dart. Not ideal, but certainly not anything that at this point I'm sounding the panic button.
10: Okay, and then let's stay with them real quick. Cam Scadaboo said, what else do you want to know? That he will be ready for week one. Will Cam Scadaboo be ready for week one coming back from that ankle?
9: Cam Scadaboo was on one of those, what is it, the Rascal, like the little carts that you roll around on right where your foot's up. He was at a WWE match and was like wrestling people a month after the injury. Cam Scadaboo, if he was told you can play with that cast on, would be on the field. He would be, or the brace or whatever it was. Like, he would be out there if he possibly could. Will he be ready to play week one? That was a pretty significant injury. If anybody's going to be willing to be out there, it's Cam Scadaboo. But the Giants doctors are certainly going to have a say in this. John Harbaugh comes from a place in Baltimore where they really wanted to make sure guys were 100% before they put them back onto the field. We'll see on Scatabu. Again, I have no doubt in his mind he believes he's going to play, but there's also something to be said for don't push him out there at less than 100% given his violent playing nature. The last thing you want to do is have him suffer some type of a setback that after his first season ended in rather graphic fashion leads to his second season getting derailed.
7: Sure.
9: TJ?
11: So it wasn't just like some people on Raw. That was Dirty Dominic Mysterio, my boy, in the Judgment Day, all right?
9: But I'm not crazy that he was like physically engaged while on a Rascal.
11: He was ready to throw down with Finn Balor and yes. Dirty Dom and them, but that wouldn't have worked out well for him. But Cowboys, might as well talk about
10: Let's
11: this.
10: Let's do it.
11: My squad, come on. You know? We had a pretty good offseason, I thought. But this whole George Pickens thing, and I sit in this chair, Tom, and I have no problem admitting everybody out there. I don't know everything. I'm a fan who just happens to be behind this mic. So I know George Pickens has signed this franchise tag, $27 million bucks, but I still hear chirping. I still hear chatter that like, this might not be a good thing. Can you, Tom Pelissero, like, just put me at ease. Is him signing this franchise tag while still seeing people like, I don't know, like Alec Pierce get like 115, 14 million. Is that going to be okay with George? Is he just going to play this year without any problems? Or should I just like hold off on my like, this is our year type band?
9: Listen, I would start with this. When George Pickens was traded a year ago from Pittsburgh to Dallas, there wasn't like a huge market for him, as evidenced by the fact that he went for a third round pick.
11: Yeah.
9: A lot of the stuff that had caused him to go in the second round of the draft in college showed up in Pittsburgh. Teams were aware of it. That's why there wasn't more of a market for a guy who is as talented as any receiver in the NFL.
11: Absolutely.
9: So is there a scenario where a team steps up and offers something significant enough to make Dallas move? There is. That hasn't happened to this point. And you have to wonder, given the value of George Pickens to the Cowboys, is there anything that someone could offer that would actually make them move? In other words, I don't see somebody being willing to give up a first-round pick and more for George Pickens right now on top of giving him the contract. If no one's going to do that, why would the Cowboys move? Again, there is a level at which, from my understanding, based on my belief, that they would be willing to listen. I just don't know that barring injury, and injuries can happen, let's say somebody goes down in the first week of training camp, a contender, and they're like, we got to get a guy. Maybe you are willing at that point to give up a first-round pick and more to go get a George Pickens. Failing that, I believe he plays this out. Jerry Jones has already said they're not going to negotiate a long-term deal right now. So you're probably playing on the franchise tag, which is why you go and sign it rather than having the long shot. I don't think this would have happened, but the long shot possibility of the Cowboys pulling it and all of a sudden nobody's willing to go out and give you $27 million that you would be due. So his agents at Athletes First, David Mulugeta, like, they don't have guys miss paychecks. Mulugeta never advises his guys don't show up. They don't always practice. Sometimes it's you have a back issue and you're basically standing around for a month.
11: Oh, my.
9: But for Pickens, to me, it makes sense. He's going to show up. He now is bound to show up for minicamp and to training camp. I don't think it's going to be a hold-in type of situation. We'll see if maybe his reps are limited and things like that. But George Pickens' best path here is go play really well. Your next tag next year will be 120% of this year's, which is around $33 million if I'm doing the math right in my head. So now your options are you pay $33 next year, which is $60 over two, or you get to hit free agency next year. Well, the only way you're going to have that type of value next year is you play really well again. Don't get suspended for the first drive of a game in Vegas. Don't have any of those little blips that you did in the past. You don't want to go down that road. To me, it makes sense for Pickens to show up and play. Can I 100% say he'll be a Cowboy in 2026? No, because again, things change. Things move. Injuries happen. Needs change. But all things equal, sitting here right now, I believe George Pickens is on the Cowboys in 2026.
11: All right, cool. I like that.
10: Oh, I want to keep talking wide receivers.
12: What else?
10: Because there are some pretty big names. I don't know what their production level could still be, but there are some names still available at wide receiver. Stephon Diggs, Keenan Allen, Deebo Samuel. What is up with these guys? Is there a market, and when might we see them attached to a team?
9: Diggs definitely has a market.
7: it's not across all those guys going to be the type of market they've had in the past, which sometimes from a financial perspective, they're looking, why is no one offering me more?
10: He's a good player for New England last year.
7: And you start to, he did. And they felt like they got as much out of him as they were going to. They had an opportunity to upgrade to go to a younger player in Romeo Doubs for similar range of money. I don't remember the exact numbers on those deals, but similar type of money. It was always, it was a, you know, 3-year deal on paper for Diggs, but it was a 1-year deal with a couple of team options, realistically. Diggs can still play. And the thing I would point out is Diggs has been really good for young quarterbacks in the NFL, whether that was Josh Allen, whether it was for Drake May last year, because he is, regardless of all the stuff that seemingly is going on in his life and with various entanglements in this past offseason, a legal accusation in which he was absolved, on the field, in the locker room, he is a professional. There is nobody who practices harder than Stephon Diggs. You can ask anybody in Minnesota all those years. You can ask people in Buffalo. I can tell you from my own two eyes, it can be the second Tuesday in August, and he is going 100 miles an hour on the field, which sets a tone for the other receivers, which is great for the young quarterback because the looks he's giving you in practice are the looks you're getting him from in a game. And that does not always happen, particularly with superstar players who are veterans who have a ton of time in the league and maybe don't practice that much. Diggs practices. I think the logical spot for Diggs is probably with one of these young quarterbacks. Who is that ultimately going to be? Is there a market for him? Let's say, this is just me spitballing here. This is not based on information. But Washington with Jaden Daniels, could they use another one? Everyone's talked about Brandon Ayuk. We don't even know. Brandon Ayuk, as Mike Garofalo says, he's even going to play. We don't know if he can pass a physical. Chicago, after trading away DJ Moore, use another wide receiver? Would that be a fit there? Would it be a fit in a place like Las Vegas? They're not a contender right now, but could you see a spot where it makes sense for him to go to a place like that?
10: There, yeah, for sure.
7: And then there's other ones without young quarterbacks, but you know, the Rams. We talked about that with Mike, too. The fact that they told Davante Adams that they might trade him because they were close to getting an A.J. Brown deal done until they pulled the plug on that. Puka Nacua has had a lot going on in this offseason. He's been back with the team. Could Diggs to the Rams. Makes sense. Diggs has a bigger market. Debo is, he's always been a niche type of a player. He's been really good at his best, but like his body type, his skill set, the way the manufacturer touches for him, he's going to be a fit for teams to want to use him in that role. Last year, you watch him in Washington, he was a little bit heavier. They didn't have a lot of receivers around him to support him, so teams were able to key on him. You know, it's a $5 million player at this point. I don't think he's an $8 to $10 million player at this stage in the offseason. That can be hard when you were previously a highly paid player in the NFL to kind of wrap your mind around here. I do believe Debo will be on a team. He's got to decide what's right for him. How urgently does he want to play? Is he going to sign tomorrow, or is he going to sign in and find his spot or wait to see how things develop? Keenan Allen, he's toward the end. He's one of the most productive receivers in NFL history, but I think it's fair to say at his age, he's 35, I think. He's getting close to the end for him. There's still value to be had from a Keenan Allen, but his opportunity might be one that has to wait until you get closer to August and get closer to the season. Tyreek is one you didn't even mention. The issue with Tyreek is we truly don't know, will he be healthy enough to play?
10: Right.
7: Forget week one. I'm talking about all of 2026. That was a severe knee injury, which is why Miami really didn't have a choice but to cut him loose. I do believe Tyreek will have interest when he's healthy. It's just not yet clear. Is he anywhere close enough to health in August, September for someone to sign him? Or are we talking about, is this like Odell some years ago where we were really into November and December before we could even talk about, is this guy going to be ready to help a team this season?
10: Yeah, speaking of Odell, what's the situation there? That seems like he's flirting with the Giants, but there's nothing concrete.
7: Listen, Odell is also at a different stage in his career. It's a complete flyer on Odell. The last time we saw him on an NFL field was with Miami in 2024. It just wasn't a fit. He wasn't able to get in. He had like 3 catches, I think, that season. Was out of football last year. Had a strange situation where he took a supplement. He had a suspension, but he wasn't really taking it for performance-enhancing reasons. And so that was part of it, too. But then you watch him in the flag football game, which, granted, I think you look at Tom Brady in that flag football game and you go, the guy could play as well.
10: Of course.
7: Odell, though, still is a freakish athlete.
10: Yeah.
7: The fact that John Harbaugh keeps talking about it, but they're not actually signing him, to me seems like more trying to help Odell keep a market up. Okay. But, you know, again, injuries happen. Let's say Malik's not ready by the time training camp rolls around. Do they give Odell a shot? I do think somebody signs Odell at some point, but you're into complete flyer minimum salary territory here. See if you get something out of him is probably his last gasp, which I think is evidenced by the fact that nobody signed him after he came off the suspension last year. But he's still, man, you go back, his first three seasons in the NFL, I would put
10: unreal.
7: Up there
10: yeah.
7: with almost anybody that we've seen in NFL history, not including our next guest, Randy Moss.
10: Any free agent defenders still out there? Yeah, Joey Bosa.
7: Oh, there's a ton of pass
10: Cam
7: rushers.
10: Jordan.
7: Cam Jordan,
10: yeah.
7: who Mickey Loomis said the other day, they have an offer on the table for him. If Cam plays in 2026, I would think it's with the Saints. There's other teams that have interest. And he had, 10 and a half sacks, I think, last year. Came back, had one of his better seasons at a later stage in his career. It's just, you know, what's the money look like at this stage? Cam's a really talented guy who certainly could go into media as well. Yep. He may well have TV offers. Does he want to go do that? Does he want to play one more season? Does he really want to, after being Mr. Saint for however many, 16 seasons, whatever it's been, does he want to go to another team? You got to take all that into account. Von Miller still wants to play. That's another really big name. That's sitting out there. You mentioned Joey Bosa. Does Brandon Graham? Brandon Graham just may never renounce retirement again. As Tom Brady said the second time he retired, as you remember, well, you really only get one of those tearful goodbyes. So I'm just going to say, bye, I'm leaving. And that was like house video the second time. Yes. Like him on the beach just going like, I'm not going to do the whole thing again. Just like, I'm retiring and just letting you guys know.
11: Hey, Tom, let me ask you, let's move away from that. Move into the most important position, the quarterback position, mm-hmm. right? And specifically, the Indianapolis Colts, right? But in particular, like, Anthony Richardson. Is there anything ever going to happen with this dude?
7: Yeah. There's some level of interest. You have questions there in terms of, like, I mean, his sight. Like, that accident he had last year where a resistance band breaks and snaps him in the eye, which is my worst fear every time I go to the gym, and I'm not an NFL quarterback. There are not many 6'5", 250 dudes with howitzers walking the face of the earth.
11: That's what I'm saying.
7: His opportunity will come at some point, but
11: because he had, you know, didn't have a lot to look at, but
7: there just
11: moments,
7: wasn't
11: right where you looked at him.
10: There were moments,
7: like,
10: yeah.
7: Maybe he's a 40 something percent career passer at this point, but you saw, you know, various moments like big plays down the field or running around the goal line. It's just he started, you know, I think he started four games his rookie year and he got hurt in three of them. He never should have been the starting quarterback in his first year. Jim Irsay, God rest his soul, came out publicly in training camp and basically said he's going to be the starting quarterback, which forced their hands. And like, all the owner said he's the starting quarterback. I guess he's the starting quarterback now. He probably needed to sit.
11: What does Carly have to say about it?
7: He only played like 13. Yeah, exactly. He only played about 13. I think he had 13 starts in college at Florida. So he just hadn't played a lot of football. He needed to develop. Now he gets the time. I understand the frustration for him, the injuries he's been through, the AC joint sprain, the eye. Everything, concussion, everything that he's had through the course of his career, he may need to be back on the field and show that he's healthy again and that he can, frankly, see the field normally before somebody's willing to give up something real to go and get Anthony Richardson. His story has not been written in the NFL. Mm-hmm. I put him in the same bucket, different situations, but, you know, Trey Lance, even J.J. McCarthy performed at a high level in college. Guys that have ability, you know that, but their first 2 years are such total wrecks of injuries and circumstances that you just can't tell. He was the number four pick for a reason. The Colts have no reason just to give him away or release him. Mm-hmm. So let's see. He may get his opportunity. It might come with the third string in training camp because I anticipate that Riley Leonard will probably be the two behind Daniel Jones. Daniel Jones also is working his way back from an Achilles. These reps in the spring are going to be really important for Anthony Richardson too. Yeah. So come in, show what you can do, and let's see what it looks like on the other side. Speaking of the other side, Randy Moss, yep. Hall of Fame receiver, set to join us on the other side of this break. More NFL talk as well. Stick around. Tom Pelissero in for Rich.
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0: Welcome back to the Rich Eisen Show. Tom Pelissero in for Rich Hall of Famer Randy Moss, set to join us shortly right here. For now, we're playing the win-loss game. You know what no one's called in about so far is the Denver Broncos. Now, Andrew in El Paso, Andrew, Texas.
1: Let's go.
0: Broncos win-loss game. Andrew, are you there and ready to roll?
2: Hey, what's up, Tom? 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How's it going, guys?
0: Hey, doing great. Let's get it rolling right here. 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
2: Man, you know our pass rush is going to be coming from Mahomes. 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
0: Week 2, home against the Jaguars.
2: Jags, we're going to get them. We're going to get payback for last regular season. It was a close game last season. We're going to take the dub right there, 2-0.
0: All right, week 3, home. This is Sunday Night Football against the Rams.
2: Ooh, Rams. Does anyone have a coin? It's going to be a coin toss.
0: You got to flip it in your head.
2: Okay. I'll take an L right there. 2-1.
0: All right, 2-1. Week 4 at San Francisco.
2: I'll take a dub right there.
0: All right, week 5 at Chargers.
2: Chargers. Oh, my gosh. That reveal video got me so heated about him taking out Bo Nick's ankle, so we know we're going to get the dub right there. He's going to come back with a vengeance.
0: All right, we got to go fast because we got a Hall of Famer waiting on here. Week 6, Thursday night against the Seahawks. 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
0: All right, week 11, home against the Raiders.
2: Dub, Raiders.
0: Week 12 at Steelers on a Friday.
2: Black Friday.
0: Yep.
2: Take a dub right there.
0: Week 13, home against the Dolphins.
2: Dolphins, easy dub.
0: Week 14 at the Jets.
2: Who we got?
0: Jets.
2: Jets, oh. Dub, no question.
0: Week 15 at the Raiders.
2: Raiders, dub.
0: Week 16, no Bills on Christmas.
2: Anyone else got a coin? That's going to be a crazy one. They're going to try to get our money, but, you know, Bo's going to be ready. I'll give us a dub just to be cocky.
0: All right, week 17 at New England.
2: Oh, my gosh. You know Bo's going to be hungry for that one. That's another dub.
0: All right, final one, week 18 against the Chargers, home.
2: We'll split them. We're gonna have our starters resting. Loss.
0: All right, there you go. 13-4 for the Broncos, okay. Right there. Thank you very much, Andrew, for the call. Sorry to rush you through it, but listen, it's very rare that you get to have a living legend on TV. The greatest wide receiver that I have ever seen in my time on Earth, one of the greatest players of all time, Hall of Famer. Randy Moss is joining us right now on the show. Randy, where? Of course, you're out there
3: Randy fishing.
0: What are we hunting today, Randy?
4: I'm just out in the beautiful state of Minnesota, man. Just enjoying myself out here, trying to do some business, get to see the team in a couple of days. But I'm just out here still chasing 10 right now. I'm on some smallmouths right now, so I'm on Rookie of the Year in the state of Minnesota, where it all started out, man. And it's just a great day to be out fishing.
0: So you got a new show, Chasing 10. You're out, yes. you're fishing. This is all about hunting the 10-pound bass, right? Tell me more about the genesis of this show and why this is so important to you.
4: Well, I've been fishing for quite some time, and I think when you go around the bass world talking about bass fishing, you know, the question is, what's your biggest? And I think that if you're not talking about 10 plus or better, it's really not a conversation. So I wanted to put a show together and for the fishing fans, for the football fans, and me just going around the country and having different celebrities on my boat, having a great time, making some memories, and we're going out here and see if we can catch that 10 plus pounder.
0: We're showing a photo right now from chasing10.com. I don't know if you can see the photo to tell me how big that one is. What is your biggest bass right now, Randy?
4: Well, the thing about it is you have to watch the show. Jason 10, we have our own YouTube channel. And like I said, I have some guests. I have three deep. If you've seen some of the social media posts that we've been doing, I got the Kelsey Brothers. One of my favorite shows that I've taped thus far, I had two of the premier pass rushers in all of football on the show. One man just got paid 150 over three, and the other one is the best player, not just pass rusher, the best player in all of football. Yes, including quarterbacks, too. So, like I say, guys, I have a great show. And the thing about it is I'm talking about Rookie of the Year. It has a Minnesota Viking theme to it. And I think that a lot of the viewers will definitely hopefully gravitate to it and see how much fun we're having. But at the end of the day of what we're doing with this boat, I teamed up with a company out of Tennessee called Icon. And they blessed me with this boat. And the reason why I'm telling you this story is because there's a foundation out of Minnesota, CCRF, where it's a Children's Cancer Research Fund foundation for them to be able to raise money for kids and being able to help with research with cancer in this state. And so as you're going to see throughout the show that I have my guest sign my boat. Because at the end of the season, we're going to be auctioned off the boat. So, as you can see,

0: the boat. So, as you can see, I'm just going to get out here and enjoy myself. And Chase and Ten is something that I'm just going to get out. I have a group of guys, a great group of guys with Andrew and Ace. We're just going to tour the country with, like I say, some celebrities on my boat, guys, and have a great time.
1: That's awesome. I mean, no surprise. Of all people, Randy, I know we were all praying for you here. If anybody was going to take cancer to the house, it was Randy Moss. I think that was a 5-yard hitch, and he ran down the sideline against cancer, man. It's great to see you looking great out there on the boat. You talk about the rookie of the year, and you got the 3-deep signature, right? Listen, yes. I was in 1998. I'm a senior in high school in Edina, Minnesota. There is nothing bigger in the world than Randy Moss and the Vikings at that time. And I think that every kid, Randy, in the entire state had that poster of you, Chris Carter, and Jake Reed, the 3D photo shoot. Do you remember that photo shoot and how big that was at that time?
0: I didn't really know the magnitude of that poster. It was Jake's and Chris' idea. And like I said, you sitting up here talking about 20-plus years later of us reuniting, you know, talking about the 98 season, excuse me, I battled some cancer. Jake Reed himself had some ups and downs throughout his life that he'll talk about on the Chasing 10 show. So like I said, man, it's been great. We've had a great response. Just being able to tour and travel this country has been also great and phenomenal too. But right now, the show just starts out just being able to go out and just try to chase that 10-pounder, like I said. But right now, as we're sitting here doing this interview, I'm on some smallmouth bass in Minnesota. So wherever I'm at, I'm looking for some fresh water, and I want to hunt bass.
1: What kind of fishermen are the Kelce brothers? I just, on strict looks alone, I'm going to go with Jason's the better fisherman.
0: Well, the thing about it is when you have both of them on the boat, it was pure comedy and electric from the time they hit the boat. So they can fish. The thing about it is, guys, you have to watch the show and see.
1: Sally Knowles. All right. So since you're doing the rookie of the year theme here, I happen to be reading this morning, getting ready for this interview. Somebody wrote an oral history recently of your arrival, your first year in Minnesota. There's a couple of stories in here. I just want to play true or false with you, things that your former teammates, coaches, your agents said. You tell me if these are real stories that they're telling, all right?
0: Yep.
1: I want to start with your agent, Bus Cook, who you didn't go to the combine. Bus said it's because you had dental problems. True or false, wisdom teeth is the reason you were not at the combine.
0: That is true. I think I had 4 pulled going into the combine, but I had to go back later on and retest. So that's true.
1: Jerry Jones, who, of course, famously several years ago apologized for not taking you back in that 1998 draft. They were sitting there with the number 8 pick. They drafted a guy whose name, quite frankly, I didn't remember later. But when you spoke, according to Jerry, when you met with the Cowboys for the draft, number one, Jerry said, you don't have to do the stuff with the other rookies. Just go over to Deion's house. He's going to talk to you. And number two, Jerry said, as only Jerry can, Randy, you're going to be a Dallas Cowboy.
0: Oh, man, you hurt my heart with everything you said, man. Shout out to Jerry Jones, and yes, that is true.
1: Still remembers it. It worked out, even if it was 13 picks later. All right, Leroy Horde said that when rookies used to get taped in camp, which, of course, you can't do anymore, but rookies, you get taped to the goalpost, you get taped in your room, whatever. You're the only guy who ever avoided it because you hid under a blanket behind a couch in the players' lounge and never got taped.
0: That is true. I hid up on the 9th floor, and the guys didn't find me throughout the whole night. So, yes, that's true. I didn't get taped my rookie year.
1: That is outsmarting everybody in the building. And how about this one? Chris Carter said before your first game, 1998, I was in the stands for that game against the Buccaneers at the Metrodome. Chris said you missed the pregame meal because you were playing video games. The team thought you went AWOL. When Chris found you, he said, hey, have you eaten? And your answer was what you were eating at that moment, which was a can of Coke and a box of hot tamales.
0: Well, there is some truth to that, but it's not all true. So I'll say it's some of it's true, but not all of it.
1: Coke and tamales, is that part true?
0: I say the tamales are.
1: And all you did was score a couple of touchdowns in that game.
0: That's it, man. One thing about it, man, just being able to, you know, you just Vikings my rookie year, talk to guys

0: in that game?
1: That's it, man. One thing about it, man, just being able to, you know, you're just reminiscing about the Minnesota Vikings my rookie year. Talked about the guys. RIP to him, his wonderful family. Like I say, all the Viking fans out there, man, it's great to be back in this state, sitting on this television, talking to you guys on my boat, rookie of the year, and getting ready to chase 10.
0: And I would also say this, Randy, because we were talking, you may have been out on the boat, but it was made official today. Minneapolis has the NFL draft in 2028 coming to Minneapolis. That's the last week of April. And looking at your attire in the middle of May, as you know well, Randy, like weather's a question. We can all hope for the best. You get some good days and you get some kind of overcast cold days out there too.
1: Well, I'm going to tell you what, it gives me a reason in 2028 to be in the state of Minnesota. The draft is here. Man, that's, hey, it's going to be great. Hopefully the state puts on a great show. I look forward to seeing that.
0: Randy, fantastic stuff, man. Thanks for joining us. The first interview on a boat, I think. This might be the first on this show, man. So keep up the great work. Great to see you. Looking great out there. Catch that, and I'll watch the show. Chasing10.com. It's also on YouTube. You can find it both those places. Check it out from Randy. Thanks a lot for the time, man.
1: Chasing 10 coming y'all's way. God bless you. Thank you.
0: Holy Randy, man. Thank you very much. Randy Moss from the boat out there. I thought about asking him what lake. You know, there's like, you say 10,000, it's more like 12,000. I don't want to give up the honey hole. He's clearly got a spot.
2: Got a spot.
0: He thinks he's getting that 10-pound bass. You know? That story, like, the taping thing was big in training camp back in the day. I mean, it would be like the last day of training camp. In the Mike Tice days, like literally practice would end and players are getting taped on the field. The fans are still there and you'd like find somebody taped to the goalpost and they'd just walk off. And it was part of the routine in those days. Dante Culpepper, I believe when it was him, they walked in. He's just like, bring it on. And just like fought them all the way, you know, because you could take the easy way or the hard way. Dante took the hard way. Randy took the hard way to get out of it, which was apparently hiding in the dorms.
3: Hilarious.
0: The old dorm at Minnesota State Mankato throughout that time. So
2: now he's fishing the lakes of Lake Minnetonka.
0: That didn't look like Lake Minnetonka right there. That's you would see some multi-million-dollar homes on the shores. He may purify himself in the waters of Lake Minnetonka later. That looked like somewhere around Bemidji or Brainerd, a little bit off the beaten path there.
2: You know.
0: That's where you find. Jason10.com for
2: glitter,
0: more.
2: Glisten, gloss, floss.
0: Awesome stuff with like Randy. All right. Moss. Phone line's still up. We got a few more win-loss games to go. Final questions from you and the boys on the NFL as we break this thing down right here on the Rich Eisen Show. Tom and Pelissero in for Rich.
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12: And Ian.
13: You did let me know that I got conned by my daughter.
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0: Welcome back to the Rich Eisen Show. Tom Pelissero in for Rich. Great conversation just now with Randy Moss, live from a boat. Where else would he be? Got a new fishing series.
1: Love it.
0: As you can tell, Randy would rather talk fishing and hunting more than anything else, including football, right, in the world. And he announced big news. He'll be in Minneapolis apparently for the draft in 2028.
1: And now
0: I informed him and he said, I'm coming. So there it is. Get your 84 jerseys out.
1: 84 jerseys out.
0: Still loves it. We got a few more.
2: I said years ago that Dion and Randy Moss having a fishing show together would be the greatest thing ever. And

0: Randy switches from 18 to 84 right before week one in 1998. It could have been 18 being enshrined and in the Ring of Honor and all that. Robert in Ontario, California. What's going on, Robert?
1: Robert.
2: Hey, man. How you doing? Thanks for taking my call.
0: You got it. What's shaking?
2: So I wanted to do the win-loss after hearing the because I'm a Green Bay fan. Want to do the win-loss. But I really want to talk about the Raiders and Fernando Mendoza.
0: Mm-hmm.
2: They should sit him for the year. I mean, they got this team together. Let this team find themselves and then put him in maybe towards the end of the season. But other than that, you know, they should just have him sit because you don't want to risk an injury and you don't want to be looking for a quarterback 2 years from now.
0: I'm in the same boat. And so, importantly, they serve half time. It's all about

0: if not all, of this season. You want to do Packers win-loss, correct, Robert?
1: Let's do it.
2: Yes, let's rock it.
0: All right, week one at Minnesota.
2: W, sorry, Randy Moss, but W.
0: Week two at Jets.
2: Another W.
0: Week three, home against the Falcons on Thursday night.
2: Be a W.
0: Week four at Tampa.
2: I'll take that as an L.
0: Week five, home against the Bears.
2: W.
0: Week six, home against the Cowboys on Sunday night.
2: W.
0: Week seven at Detroit.
2: L.
0: Week eight, another short week, Thursday night against the Panthers.
2: L.
0: Ooh. Week nine at New England.
2: W.
0: Week 10, home against the Vikings.
2: W again.
0: All right, that's 7-3 into the bye for the Packers. They're probably right in the NFC North race right now. Week 12 at Rams on Wednesday night, Thanksgiving Eve.
2: That'll be an L.
0: Week 13 at New Orleans.
2: W.
0: Week 14, home against the Bills Sunday night.
2: That's an L.
0: Week 15, home against the Dolphins.
2: W.
0: Week 16 at Bears on Christmas.
2: W.
0: Week 17 home against the Texans on a Monday night.
2: L.
0: And week 18 home against the Lions.
2: W.
0: That's 11-6 for the Packers. Would you like 11-6, Robert? Would that be successful pending playoffs?
2: Well, yeah, but, you know, LaFleur and Love, honestly, they're going to be, their seats going to be warming up this year if they don't at least get to the second round or possibly NFC Championship, because too talented of a team to not be there. And, of course, they got rid of a lot of pieces. So, you know, it's almost starting from scratch, but not really.
0: You're listening to Brockman too much.
3: It's almost like Robert is saying.
0: It's almost as if he took your exact point from yesterday.
3: For Jordan Love. Interesting.
0: LaFleur just got a contract extension. Love is a borderline top 10 quarterback. Certainly you want to have more success. Micah Parsons, when exactly he's 100%, that's obviously going to be a big part of this as well. See how it plays. Let's get one more here. Rob in Charlotte.
3: Rob.
0: Panthers win loss. Rob, are you ready?
4: I'm ready, Tom. We did it 2 years ago. Let's do it again, you and me.
0: Yeah, all right. Here we go. And this will probably go better than that one. Week one, home against the Bears.
4: Going to win the home opener. Haven't had one in a couple years.
0: Week two at Atlanta.
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0: Week three at Cleveland.
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0: Week four, home against the Lions.
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0: 4-0 at the bye for the Panthers. Week six at Philly.
4: That's a loss.
0: Week seven, home against the Bucks.
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0: Week eight at Green Bay, short week on a Thursday night.
4: That's a loss.
0: The wheels have come off the Panthers. Week nine, home against the Broncos.
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0: That's a win.
1: All right. Week 11, home against the Ravens.
0: That's a loss.
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0: They win at the Bucks.
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0: That's a win.
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1: Week 16, date to be determined. 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
0: That's a loss.
1: Week 17, home against the Seahawks.
0: That's a loss.
1: All right, so 9-7. With one to go, it's the NFC South, so this could be for the division title.
2: Win it.
1: Week 18, home against the Falcons.
0: Beat the Falcons, win the division.
1: 10-7.
2: Okay.
1: For the Panthers, thank you very much, Rob, for the phone call. Hey. This schedule, man, when you start just breaking it down like that and all the short weeks, long weeks, international games, the Packers one in particular, I mean, it's all over the place when you look at it. You have, I mean, how many normal weeks? Week one to week two is normal. Then a short week.
2: Yep.
1: Then a long week. Then, you get three normal weeks in a row. After that, short week to a Thursday, long week, normal week to the Vikings, bye, but it's only a half a bye to a Wednesday game, to another half a bye to a Sunday game, couple normals, then a Friday game, then a Monday game. That's, I guess there's more normal weeks than I thought when I was going through it, but it's still, it's just a lot. You see, Wednesday, Thursday, Friday, Monday, two Thursdays, actually. There's no such thing as a normal week anymore. Like, you're going to be absolutely scrambling in your brain to figure out what day of the week it is if you're the Packers coaching staff. And they're not the only ones. I don't mean to play the violin for the Packers here. They did, it seems, get out of the Paris game last minute. Steelers end up going to face the Saints in Paris.
2: Yep.
1: That would have been another hill to climb. But when you get multiple holiday games, maybe that gets you out of the international slate. Hey, you got to play on a Wednesday and a Friday. We'll get you out of out of the 8-hour flight, which I assume they can fly direct out of Green Bay. Nobody else can fly direct from Green Bay to Paris. You would think they can. They've probably got the capabilities to do that. It's been fun.
2: Man, great to see you, Tony.
1: The past couple of days, man. Here. Thanks to everybody for listening on ESPN Radio. NFL Network coverage rolls on. I'll be in the Insiders tonight. I'll be on the Insiders basically every weeknight, 7 p.m. Eastern time, all the way through. Until they tell me I'm not anymore. And I'll be back here late July as well.
3: So it's not goodbye. See you later.
1: Thank you very much. Tom Pelissero in for Rich. Appreciate you listening.
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19: I'm Christine Lisi. Breaking news. Chiefs receiver Rashee Rice ordered to serve 30 days in jail for violating his parole after testing positive for marijuana. He'll miss OTAs and mandatory minicamp. Rice was serving probation for his involvement in a multi-car crash in 2024. The NBA's Eastern Conference Finals tip off tonight with the Knicks hosting the Cavaliers. Game 1, 7:30 Eastern ESPN Radio, 8 Eastern ESPN. Cleveland's had one day off after its Game 7 win. Former 12-time NBA All-Star Chris Paul.
20: Game 1, it would be interesting to see who sets the tone. Jalen has the ball a lot of the times with the Knicks, and obviously Donovan to James. James played a little bit of a slower game for the most part, so it's going to be interesting to see how this series starts off and how who guards who sets the tone.
19: New York has had 11 days off. Pistons GM Trajan Langdon has said he wants to bring back center James Duren. He can become a restricted free agent this summer. Detroit can match other teams' offers. Canucks fired coach Adam Foote after just 1 year and a last-place finish in the NHL.
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23: You mean to tell me, Detroit, I order a little toga and a little stick so I can say pizza, pizza. I was going to show some damn skin on the

0: certain age, we can no longer be pooping in the bed.
1: He just put in his cup.
0: Obviously, Detroit, y'all didn't get the memo. Because grown up, you pooped the bed last night.
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Well, HD, before we got started, we noticed in Fedora that Harry

0: his name is Jordan Sullen, right?
1: Yep.
0: He said, yes, I bought hats from him. And I said, you got to be kidding me. This is a small world. Like, this is another hat right here he made for me, Freddie.
1: Mm-hmm.
0: Says that boy bad on it.
1: That's
0: has
1: tight,
0: the
1: yo.
0: Feather. Everything looks nice.
1: That's
0: has the
1: tight.
0: Cards on the side. But also, he made this one for my wife. Check this one out.
1: Oh, man. Look at that. Ooh, that's pretty.
0: Silky smooth right
1: that's
0: here.
1: That's pretty.
0: Freddie,
1: describe
0: this
1: it for those who
0: world.
1: Can't see it. Describe the hat that he made for you, for that boy bad, and for your wife.
0: Yeah, it's a gray hat, and it has feathers. It has a match on the side. I'm not a hat expert, so I don't know how to describe everything on here.
1: No problem.
0: But he does. It says HD, and it says that boy bad on it as well, too, because he knows how much that boy bad means to me. And then for the one that my wife has, there's a pencil that's, I don't say glued. It's pinned to it.
1: Right.
0: You got the cards in it as well.
1: Yep.
0: The nice colors, a $5 bill that's on the side of it as well, too.
1: Mm-hmm.
0: So my brother-in-law, man, Jordan Sullen, he does an amazing job.
1: Yes, he does.
0: He makes hats for a lot of people. And that's one of the things I can honestly say, man. He went and started his own business a few years ago. And Freddie, he loves it. He's always at the shop. He's looking to always make people feel good about themselves through the hats. And he has a lot of return customers, and he has a lot of new customers as well. So Hatrimony.
1: Yep.
0: Jordan Sullen.
1: Yes.
0: Go get your brims for them.
1: No doubt about it. Because the brim that I have on, it's a white and blue number. And I just decided to wear it in today because it's hotter than bad breath in the Northeast. Temperatures in Connecticut going up to 98 degrees. But the good thing about the hats from Hatrimony, you can wear it. It's always going to keep you cool no matter what weather. They always look nice. They're always on point. And I discovered it about 3 years ago when I just saw the website. So I bought about three hats from Hatrimony.com, and we just found that out today that certain hats that you have that he's made for you for the Kentucky Derby. His website is fantastic when it comes to Hatrimony.
0: Well, he's one of those people that when it comes to like detail oriented, he attention to detail is at the forefront of everything that he does.
1: Right.
0: And I love that about him because you can actually see it through his work and through the hats that he makes for other people.
1: Uh-huh.
0: How detail oriented everything is. That's why I feel like the hats are so special for a lot of people that he makes them from.
1: Now, for those who watch ESPN Plus,
2: I picked the wrong day to debut my new look.
1: You really did when it comes to E-Dog Eric Hanman. Why in the name of all of Wisconsin Holy do you have a cheesehead hat on? That I know did not come from Hatrimony.
2: Well, we have a big Survivor finale on Wednesday. It's come up tomorrow night.
1: Okay.
2: We always have a wine and cheese night, so I'm just getting prepared.
1: Still not a good reason.
2: With my cheesehead here.
1: Terrible reason.
2: Getting ready for the Survivor 50 big finale.
1: An awful reason.
0: Oh,
1: all of the above. Cheese on a head, and you're not in Wisconsin.
2: I chose today of all days. You guys are wearing the fedora, so stylish.
1: Yeah, exactly, and you decide to bring down the style. And you decide to bring down the style bar.
0: You want to know why I really wore this hat today?
1: I would.
0: let me tell you why I put on this bad boy today. I said it's fresh. Number one, has the feather, matches my shirt, everything. Victor Wembanyama played the way he did last night. You know what, Freddie?
1: Okay,
2: we were all cheesing.
0: Let's get to the main thing.
1: Yeah, let's get away from Cheeseheadville.
3: The main thing, the main thing.
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1: And HD, we got the main thing that's a hat thing. And who's bringing us the main thing today?
0: The main thing is brought to you by PayPal. 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
1: I'm trying to figure out what we did see in game one of the conference finals. I'm still trying to figure out how Kevin can do all those kind of things in that kind of moment, what he's able to do, scoring 41 points. They win the game in double overtime. And this is what happens when history doesn't repeat itself, but it does rhyme in terms of what happened last night, because 1995, a similar situation happened where David Robinson, playing for the San Antonio Spurs, was named MVP of the NBA that year. And Hakeem Olajuwon and the Houston Rockets were their opponent in game one. David Robinson gets his MVP trophy from the late David Stern for game one, holds it up to the crowd. It looked like something out of the Lion King. You know, the trophy is yours when it comes to David Robinson. And Hakeem Olajuwon was sitting and stewing on the bench because he believed that trophy should have been his. So what does he do, HD? He goes out and he puts up a 41-point performance against David Robinson. The Rockets beat them in the series. That game started the whole series. They win their second straight NBA championship. Fast forward 31 years later.
4: Shai Gilgeous-Alexander gets his second MVP award from Adam Silver, the NBA commissioner, and he holds it up for everybody. And the next thing, oh, really? And then what does he do? 41 points. They win game one. I'm not saying the Spurs are going to sweep Oklahoma City, but like I said, HD, history doesn't have to repeat itself, but sometimes it rhymes, and that happened last night.
0: Well, I firmly believe the series that the San Antonio Spurs had against the Minnesota Timberwolves helped them out for the Western Conference Finals, Freddie. When you go through a physical, brutal series, and then you come out on the other side winning that series 4-2, and then a lot of people talk about OKC having all the time off and would San Antonio be tired. Them boys young. Don't talk to me about them young cats being tired. Don't be sitting there asking all the Cougars why they want these young boys. They displayed it last night. Up and down, up and down, up and down, up and down. Fast, fast. Fourth quarter over, overtime. Second overtime. Wimby, pull up. Whoop. Here comes Jalen Wimby. Whoop. Here comes Shai. Whoop. Don't be asking these ladies why they want these young, why they want these young boys. Go look, watch last night. Go watch a double overtime game. That's why. The endurance, the stamina, it's all there.
4: That's what
0: they young. That was my main takeaway.
4: That was your main thing about the main thing? That was your main takeaway?
0: Last night it was. All these folks up here mad at these Cougars, these older ladies, because they want one of these young boys in the 25 to 32. What watched last night's basketball game?
4: I think Pat has brought the Pimp Chronicles in you.
0: Self-explanatory. Why they want one of them young gunners. I just knew at some point, I said, man, the Spurs, they have to be tired after coming off that 6-game series
4: right.
0: versus Minnesota. They have to be up and down, up and down. Shoot. It got to a point where, Freddie, did I not get upset in
4: yes,
0: the group chat?
4: I
0: said, can they slow the damn ball down and get the best shot? But, man, what we witnessed from Victor Wembanyama and Freddie, that's why I had to come on here. With my collar shirt,
4: mm-hmm.
0: with my glasses, mm-hmm. with my brim on, I have to honor greatness.
4: By the way, you are dressed tight. I give you all the credit in the world. You are definitely winning the drip award today. There's no doubt about it with the hat and the glasses.
0: Brother.
4: You are definitely winning the drip award.
0: But I had to honor Victor Wembanyama the right way. When you put on a performance like that, 41 points, 24 rebounds, but I know a lot of people who watched the game last night, you seen Wimby a little emotional. It meant more than what he expressed, in my opinion.
4: Yeah.
0: Because, see, him and Chet Holmgren, they have history. Shai Gilgeous-Alexander won MVP when Wimby thought he should have won it. Guess what? When you see the teammates of Victor Wembanyama embrace him, every opportunity that they get, that lets you know that they love him. Not like him, they love him. And they understand who's the commander in charge within that organization. That's Victor Wembanyama. But to man, to come up time and time again, when he pulled up and reminded me of Chef Curry with the pot, boy. When he reminded me of Steph Curry, when it was 105 to 108 and hit that three-pointer, if Wimby doesn't make that three in overtime, Freddie, they're going home.
4: No doubt.
0: Wimby say, it's okay. I might be 7'5", but baby, I'm alive. I might be thin, but I'm going to win. You might think it's sweet. I'm going to sweep you off your feet. Victor Wembanyama is that dude. And I'm here to tell all of you, stop talking to me about, you got to go through the period where they have heartbreak. Everyone who gets married and have a wonderful family and have kids and have great grandkids and great everybody doesn't have to endure heartbreak for great things to happen in their lives. So I honestly feel like Victor Wembanyama, because of his mindset, the way he plays the game, how much it matters to him, Freddie, his passion for the game. This is something that we've never seen. And with that being said, he's the best player in the NBA.
4: Well, he's made the case. I said it last week. You can make a very strong case because he's doing that he is the best player in the world right now, not just the NBA, but the best player in the world. Youngest player with 40 points and 20 rebounds in a playoff game in NBA history. Bull didn't do that. Kareem didn't do that. Jack didn't do that. D-Rob didn't do that. Meaning, Rob Jokic has never done that. Victor Wembanyama did in game one of that series. And he had his petty fedora on because he asked a question about all the pregame ceremonies honoring SGA winning his second straight MVP. And what that motivation of Victor Wembanyama to do what he did last night? And Victor Wembanyama was as transparent as you would want him to be.
5: knowing Jay got that award and you were in the top three for it, and, you know, did any part of tonight feel personal? I had facial expressions kind of really going for it.
8: Yeah, for sure. Everything you just said.
1: Now, most people would have said, nah, you know, it wasn't about that. It was about getting a game one win. Victor's like, I'm about that life. I finished third. It's one thing to finish second behind SGA and Oklahoma City, because both of these teams clearly do not like each other. But he got even more emboldened and said, wait a minute, you have me finishing third behind Nikola Jokic, who's great, of the Denver Nuggets. But man, oh man, look what I did for my team. And we weren't anywhere near the playoffs the last couple years compared to what he's been able to do. And I did that with a bunch of young squires who are ready to be primetime players, and we won 60-plus games. To me, that was a bigger statement, HD. Not the whole MVP thing. Oh, yeah, that's definitely going to drive him nuts until he wins one. He said he wants to win multiples, not just one to be MVP. But to me, the bigger statement was San Antonio said, we are here. We have arrived. We're not here just to go through heartbreak. We're not just here to give you a good series or give you a great series or an instant classic series. We are here to win a championship. And they're not talking about the Western Conference championship. They're talking about the NBA shebang-a-bang. All those young squires, plenty of those dudes are not even 25 years of age yet, whether it's Victor Wembanyama or Stephon Castle or Dylan Harper, who's fantastic. Aaron Fox, out of an ankle injury.

0: for 25 years of age yet, whether it's Victor Wembanyama or Stephon Castle or Dylan Harper, who's fantastic.
1: So funny because, like, if you watch that Minnesota series, you say to yourself, okay, after Victor Wembanyama got ejected from that basketball game for hitting Naz Reid with that elbow, man, maybe he's not going to come and assert himself in the manner that he should and be that dominant player. Set the tone.
0: Yep.
1: Set the tone, game five. They won the series in game six. Okay, here comes the Western Conference Finals. OKC, defended NBA champion, Shai Gilgeous-Alexander, back-to-back MVPs. Okay, OKC's going to set the tone, right? It's going to be Shai Gilgeous-Alexander who sets the tone. SGA is what they call him. Victor said, like hell, no, it's not. I'm going to set the tone. The Spurs are going to set the tone. And just like we've seen in the five games that they played in the regular season, the San Antonio Spurs came out on top. It was 4-1 in the regular season. Game one of the Western Conference Finals in OKC. We haven't even talked about the hostile environment and how difficult it is to play in Oklahoma City, where home court is an advantage. Well, Victor Wembanyama last night, I can assure you, ladies and gentlemen, there were a lot of people in the stands that were rooting for Oklahoma City. Damn it, they was excited that they was able to witness Victor Wembanyama as well, too. Now, they wish they would have won.
0: Right.
1: But can you imagine how many people that was in that building last night, 20 years from now, is going to say, hey, I was in the building when this young man scored 41 points.
0: Yeah.
1: And had 24 rebounds and pulled up from Steph Curry range to tie the game up so the Spurs couldn't lose it.
0: No doubt about that. He is Harry Douglas. I'm Freddie Coleman. It's the Afternoon Cool, known as Freddie and Harry, presented by Progressive Insurance and ESPN Radio, the ESPN app, SiriusXM Channel 80, as well as tune in. And don't forget to tell that smart speaker to play ESPN Radio. We mentioned Shai Gilgeous-Alexander, who has not really had a good playoff run, what we've seen so far from Victor Wembanyama of the San Antonio Spurs. Extrapolate that before he got injured. OG Anunoby of the New York Knicks. At times, Donovan Mitchell of the Cleveland Cavaliers. He has had less than stellar moments so far in this playoff run. Last night, at one of the non-stellar moments, 7-23. He did have a double-double, 24 points, 11 assists. But he was not able to find his game and find his rhythm, and he did not find his groove.
2: Exactly what I expected. Fast. They played very fast. Exactly what I expected in the game. Just got to be better out there. I just try to take what the defense gives me. I think earlier they were heavier in the gaps, and I had a lot of sprays for open shooters more so, and then I think they loosened up as the game went on, and I was able to find my cracks. Yeah, it's got to be better when I get those cracks, I think.
0: One of my favorite comedians is Rodman, and he has a very famous saying, things gonna change. Oh, that gonna change the game too. Shai Gilgeous-Alexander is not going to wait for the game to come to him. He's not going to try to get teammates involved. Things going to change in game two because Shai knows, all right, I'm about to play the most important playoff game. I'm about to play my young NBA career. Because my team is down 0-1, and it looked like that with a guy that wants what we have, not just an MVP trophy, but a championship in the NBA. And when Victor Wembanyama put on that historic performance, a guy who has been historic himself, only Michael Jordan in the last 40 years has averaged four different seasons, averaging at least 30 points a game. That's what Shai Gilgeous-Alexander has been able to do. But HD, game two, knowing what's at stake after losing game one, oh, it's going to change. He's not going to wait for the game. He's going to bring the game to him. He's going to bring himself to the game because for the first time in a long time, Shai Gilgeous-Alexander, that is absolutely necessary based on what we saw from the San Antonio Spurs and Victor Wembanyama in game one last night.
1: Freddie, I believe it's a 1,000% must win for the Oklahoma City Thunder. You cannot go down 0-2 heading to San Antonio. And these teams are so similar, but the one difference is that alien by the name of Victor Wembanyama, who can do something that no one in this league has ever done. He can step out, shoot the three. He can play with his back to the basket. He can face up. He can get to the free throw line. He can dribble like a guard. He doesn't force the issue offensively. Oh, by the way, there are a lot of shots that didn't get taken inside the paint last night for Oklahoma City because either Victor Wembanyama was there or they thought he was going to be there. So this is a must win for Shai and the troops. And I'm saying Shai and the troops because he's the MVP, two-time to be exact, back-to-back. He's the NBA champion. He's the commander-in-chief for OKC. You have to make sure, Shai, that you guys don't go down 0-2. And I would also add this. I love what I've seen from Jalen Williams, J-Dub coming back.
0: Yeah.
1: He had an opportunity to end everything. I think it was either at the end of regulation or the end of the first overtime. He missed that shot. I know you could tell. They put the camera on him. He was clapping his hands like, dang.
0: That's a shot he usually makes.
1: But he made it late in the game.
0: He did.
1: He made that same shot late in the ball game. But I firmly believe San Antonio did a great job defensively on Shea. The energy utilized, the attention to detail defensively, to make sure that life was a living hell for SGA, I have to give Mitch Johnson, number one, being their head coach and having the game plan ready, a ton of credit. He was fantastic as a head coach, calling timeouts when he needed to call timeouts, getting Dylan Harper back into the ball game when things went sporadic and turnovers started happening galore for San Antonio. But late in that ball game, he went to a zone that kind of bothered Oklahoma City and Shea. And don't think for one minute as Shea makes adjustments that Mitch Johnson is not going to make adjustments as well moving forward for his team.
0: Well, Mitch Johnson talked about that defensive effort where everybody had their eyes on Shea, and Shea was not the Shea we're used to seeing when it comes to SGA.
3: We try to keep guys fresh on him and just make it hard for him. I mean, he's so dynamic. Gets the spots. One of the best I've ever seen in terms of angles and being able to take up space and use your physicality against you in terms of leverage. I thought we did a good job of trying to contest without fouling and make him take tough shots. And he's going to make shots. And sometimes he misses shots. You may not have anything to do with it, but you're just trying to make him work.
0: Every time I hear Mitch Johnson, I think of a young Doc Rivers.
4: Going to play together. Make sure we stay connected. Everybody work together. Everybody work hard. And everything's going to work out at the end.
0: It's a younger version of Doc Rivers with Mitch Johnson and his timbre and his voice. But he saw the same kind of game plan that worked for the Los Angeles Lakers, even though they got swept by Oklahoma City Thunder. They made things very difficult by throwing different bodies at Shai Gilgeous-Alexander. This way he could not hone in on one particular defensive setup or one particular tendency and be able to exploit it. He didn't know what was going to be thrown at him, but it was being thrown at him. Stephon Castle, Dylan Harper. I thought the rookie Bryant, the kid out of Arizona, was tremendous, making him work and wearing him down. There was a point midway through the third quarter, my wife noticed it. She goes, honey, he's exhausted. And I rewound my DVR, and I looked. He was like, and then put his hands on his knees because he was mentally and physically being worn down by San Antonio. He didn't give up the battle, but the battle was brought to him, HD. He's going to bring that battle to San Antonio, which is going to make it a very interesting game, too, when these two get together with the Spurs up 0-1-0.
1: And, Freddie, I end with this. I love the passion that I seen Mitch Johnson coach with last night as well, too. There were times where he was praising his guys, but there were also times when he had to call a timeout because Dylan Harper didn't rotate fast enough, or nor did he close out a shooter, and he got on him. When Victor Wembanyama was doing his thing toward the end of the ball game to kind of clinch things, he looked at him, come on, let's go.
0: Yeah.
1: That's the kind of coach I'm talking about. And the apple doesn't fall far from the tree. A lot of people don't know this. Mitch Johnson's father.
0: John Johnson.
1: Seattle. He won an NBA championship for the Seattle Supersonics.
0: 1979. I was a little old boy at 13.
1: So
0: I remember.
1: The apple doesn't fall far from the tree.
0: No doubt. So for Victor Wembanyama and also Mitch Johnson, I tip my hat to you for what you were able to do in game one, but can you match it in game two? How would you best describe what you saw from the Spurs victory and Victor Wembanyama in game one versus the team that won it last year, the chip, when it comes to Oklahoma City Thunder, 888-SAY-ESPN, 888-729-3776. You get the weigh-in on that on Freddie and Harry, the afternoon cool with me, Freddie Coleman, and Harry Douglas on ESPN Radio, the ESPN app, and ESPN Plus. But make sure you get this word right now from PayPal, courtesy of Harry Douglas.
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1: I'm Christine Lisi. Breaking news. Chiefs receiver Rashee Rice sentenced to 30 days in jail after testing positive for marijuana, a violation of the terms of probation for his role in a crash that left multiple people injured on a Dallas highway 2 years ago. The NBA spotlight tonight on Madison Square Garden, where the Cavaliers visit the Knicks, game one of the Eastern Conference Finals. New York's been off for over a week, has won seven straight, outscored opponents by nearly 20 points this postseason. Leading the way for the Knicks, Jalen Brunson, averaging over 25 points per game in his playoff career. So how do the Cavs guard him? ESPN NBA insider Brian Windhorst.
2: The Cavs actually have this guy, Dean Wade, who is 6'10", who they will use as the primary defender on Brunson. When Brunson went up against him this year, Brunson struggled a little bit. And I don't even feel comfortable bringing this up because a regular season game versus now is so different. But Dean Wade at 6'10" is the type of defender you put on Jalen Brunson because the length can sometimes bother him.
1: Cavaliers Knicks, 7:30 Eastern, ESPN Radio, 8 Eastern on ESPN. After just 1 year and a last place finish in the NHL, the Canucks fired head coach Adam Foote.
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0: We're going to get you ready for game one tonight. All the music we're playing in the afternoon pool today, known as Freddie and Harry, will be from the great city of New York and the great city of Cleveland as the Knicks and the Cavaliers get ready for game one tonight. Coverage begins on ESPN Radio at 7:30 Eastern Time. We take you right into that coverage of game one. So all the music today from either New York or Cleveland to get you ready for that. We can't wait to hear from you at 888-SAY-ESPN, 888-729-3776. We want you to tell me Freddie Coleman and Harry Douglas on the Tuesday cool known as Freddie and Harry and ESPN Radio, the ESPN app, and ESPN Plus. How would you describe what you saw last night from the Spurs, specifically Victor Wembanyama, in game one? They win that game in double overtime, 122-115. We can't wait to hear what you have to say about that in about 10 minutes. But it's not just a Tuesday. It's a Two Dre's Day.
1: Yeah. Hell yeah.
0: That means Andre Snellings, ESPN senior writer in the building. Hit him on the socials at Professor Driz. Now, normally we have in the 4 o'clock hour, but Dre's got a couple of things to do, so he wanted to do a little bit early. So we're going to accommodate the good doctor, especially after what we saw last night, and get ready for game one tonight. Andre, going back to last night, how would you best describe what you saw from Victor Wembanyama? 41 points, 24 rebounds. They beat Oklahoma City in a double overtime classic in game one.
1: The way I've been describing it to my friends is Wembanyama is what if that should be my MVP punk. If that was an 8-foot-tall person, he'll be Victor Wembanyama. Like he came in, and so you know, a little backstory, and y'all know a lot of this. I've been riding with Wemby and the Spurs for a while now, and so I picked before the series started, I picked the Spurs in six, and you know, as the game was going along yesterday, it felt the way that I thought that it would feel, right? Like it didn't seem like a fluke. It didn't seem like okay. The Thunder are just, you know, rusty. They had Dub back. Jalen Williams was playing. They were at full strength. But the Spurs just were better, and specifically Victor Wembanyama. When I was watching the game and I realized that the Thunder had changed the entire way they play because of Wembanyama. Like, they normally are out there with Chet Holmgren and Isaiah Hartenstein. Like, both of them are normally on the court at the same time. They were never on the court at the same time when Wemby was out there. And as soon as Wemby would go to the bench, then they would bring him in. And they were trying to guard Wemby with, like, everybody else, you know? Like, they had like, guards and wings. And it's like they were trying unnatural stuff. That's not how Oklahoma City plays. And when I realized that Wemby and trying to deal with him had made the Thunder change the whole way they approached the game, it felt like they've already lost.
2: Dre, let me ask you this question, because looking at Victor Wembanyama, his mindset, the way he trains and prepares his body to go out there and play an 82-game season and play 49 minutes in double overtime yesterday in game one of the Western Conference Finals, is Wemby the closest thing that we have in the NBA right now to a Kobe, a Michael Jordan, Larry Bird type mindset?
1: I think so. I'll say it's actually two relatively young players that I feel like have that mindset. And it's Wemby and it's your down South Georgia boy, Anthony Edwards. Both of those two guys have that, like, I've got, you know, the dog in me, and I'm the best. I want to show you I'm the best, and I'm going to go through your chest to do it. And it's why we ended up having, to me, the best All-Star game that we've had in years, is because Wemby came out there like, I don't care what the format is, I want to win. And then Ant matched that, you know, and Ant said that in the interviews, like, well, you know, Wemby came out here. And so I was like, well, I got to, you know, step up my game, too. And so having two young players with games as exciting as they have with that mindset, I think bodes well for the NBA. And when one of those players is also 7'6" and can shoot Steph Curry three-pointers, like, I think – The 40 and whatever it was, 41 and 24, the numbers were crazy. But there were just moments last night with Wemby where it's just like, seriously, what am I watching? And for it to be in overtime and the Spurs were going to lose, I mean, they were going to lose that game. They were down by 3 points. It was less than a minute left. The Thunder had scored maybe like 7 or 8 straight points. And Wemby steps past half court like, I got y'all. Pulls up from, they say it was only 28 feet. it, to my eye, it looked like he was about 35 feet away from the rim. He pulls up and just nothing but strings. And I was doing the show last night with Q Myers, and we were watching it live action, and Q goes, "Oh, that was a rhythm three." I'm like, from 35 feet? Like, did you have a rhythm three from 35 feet? And he's 7'6", you know, and then Josiah comes running in like, "That was a Steph Curry three." I mean, it's just ridiculous that your 7'6 center is pulling off shots like this. Like, he absolutely meant to do it and was in no way surprised.
0: He probably said, "Hey, Monks in China, this one was for you." That's Andre Snell's ESPN senior writer. Hit him on the social, that Professor Driz, joining on the Tuesday Cool Edition of Freddie and Harry on ESPN Radio, the ESPN app, SiriusXM Channel 80, and ESPN Plus. He's Harry Douglas. I'm Freddie Coleman. Well, good luck to the New York Knicks and Cleveland Cavaliers trying to come anywhere near what we saw in Game 1 last night between the Spurs and Oklahoma City. They are heavily favored. That they I'm talking about are the New York Knicks. What should be a cause for concern playing a Cleveland Cavaliers team that finally, in the words of Donovan Mitchell, getting to the conference finals, he's been able to exercise those demons to be on this stage?
1: Yeah, so, you know, there's a lot of things going in the Knicks' favor. In addition to how well they've been playing, just the fact that they've been resting and the Cavs are coming off a seven-game series that just ended, you know, 48 hours ago or less. All of the numbers and math suggest that the Knicks should be in a very good position to win this first game fairly comfortably. But when it comes to things that are concerning, you do have to look at the Cavs, if nothing else, they had to reach down and find a level, right? And they were playing against a Pistons team that was the number one seed all season. And so they were playing against a good team, and the Pistons won those first two games, which means that the Cavs won four of the last five. Mm-hmm. And so they were playing, they were elevating their level as they went. And then after they lost game six, and it was, you know, such a crushing loss, for them to come back and just mollywop the Pistons in game seven, it suggests that, A, the Cavs are playing to their level, and B, to what you were talking about, that mentally maybe they might have got over a hurdle. You know, James Harden has his history. Donovan Mitchell typically plays good individually, but he never been out the second round before. And I really want to keep an eye on, in this series and in this game, what do we get from Jared Allen? Because in game sevens this year, like, Jared Allen gets up and eats his Wheaties and is like, "You know what? I think I'm going to just channel my inner Wilt Chamberlain for the next 48 minutes. And he goes like 20, 25, you know what I'm saying, grabbing every rebound. If they could ever get that Jared Allen in any game besides seven, that would bode very well for the Cavs.
2: So who has to be the best player in this entire series, in your opinion?
1: So ultimately, I think that it's the guards. It's for the Knicks, it needs to be Jalen Brunson. For the Cavs, it needs to be Donovan Mitchell.
2: I need you to just tell me one player. Yeah. Both teams combined.
1: Oh, yeah. I thought you meant for a team to win.
0: No, this is not multiple choice. Pick one.
1: Okay. No, I think I'm sorry, Freddie. I'm sorry, Shannon. I think it's Donovan Mitchell.
0: I agree with you.
1: This playoff so far, he has not been what you normally see from Donovan Mitchell, but I think some of that is who he's played, because the Raptors are not like a big name team, but what they have is a bunch of big, strong wing defenders, and the same with the Pistons. And so Mitchell, for as good as he is, he's legit like 6'1". You know what I'm saying? Like, he's not a big dude, and I feel like he's gone through two really strong perimeter defenses, teams that are kind of built to slow him down. The Knicks have been playing much better team defense of late, but I think that Mitchell has an opportunity to kind of exert himself and play his normal levels. And if he's able to do that, then I think the Cavs have a chance to win. If he's not able to do that, or if the Knicks are able to keep him contained, then I think New York's going to the finals.
0: He's always a treat and a delight to hear each and every Tuesday, or as we like to call it, Two Dre's Day.
1: Yeah. Hell yeah.
0: He is the very gifted Andre Snell, ESPN senior writer, maker so that everybody is more smarter. Hit him on the socials at Professor Driz. Andre, always great to talk to you. Talk to you next week. Have a great holiday weekend as well, my man.
1: Absolutely. See y'all next week.
0: So, like we mentioned, the NBA playoffs and ESPN Rated, whether it's Spurs or Thunder or Knicks and Cavaliers, and then the NBA Finals, all the action that you need on ESPN Radio and the ESPN app presented by Gusto. So how would you best describe what you saw from Wemby and the Spurs in Game 1? We told you what we felt. It's time for you to do the same thing. 888-ESPN, 888-729-3776. You get a chance to take over the nation on Freddie and Harry and ESPN Radio, the ESPN app, Sirius XM Channel 80, and don't forget about us on ESPN Plus.
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2: All the little kids growing up on the skids going Cleveland rocks, Cleveland rocks.
3: He's Harry Douglas. I'm Freddie Coleman. Get you ready for game. Don't forget to tell that smart speaker. Play ES. Wave off, Freddie. It's Sideline Mike in Atlanta. Sideline Mike. What was your best describe all last night? Wimby and the Spurs.
4: I don't believe what I just saw. That's what Jack Buck said. And when I tell you, Freddie Coleman, where is Mr. Castle from, brother? You better know.
5: Down
4: better
5: South
4: know.
5: Georgia, boy.
4: Where is Castle from?
5: Down South Georgia, boy.
4: Covington, Georgia, baby. Covington, Georgia, baby. So, hey, Freddie, you know what that means? You're a dog, baby. You're a dog. Even with 11 turnovers, I'm going to tell you this, guy. I could not believe what I was watching. But if the guard play is like that, Papa's son is going to play like that, and if they go this, oh, brother, step my way to the championship.
5: Mike said 11 turnovers, not even 11. With 11?
3: Yeah, not 11, 11.
5: That's what I'm talking about, Mike. But yeah, Freddie, didn't I say this, man? Like, I thought the thing that OKC needed to bring was, of course, you know, Wimby's team. But it's the guard play. They didn't even have the area. Well, my gosh, young man,

0: Absolutely.
1: But it's the guard play. They didn't even have De'Aaron Fox last night. What Dylan Harper did, my gosh, that young man's a stud. And don't be surprised if 2026-27, he's a starting guard.
0: Well, he's San Antonio Spurs. He's ready to start right now. They'll have to
2: win. Span my entire life. I remember watching the Iceman, David Robinson, Timmy Duncan. But what I witnessed last night, like Harry said,

0: It's like watching an alien out there. There's no answer for this young man. Absolutely no answer.
1: Joe, I want to ask this question. Joe, I got to ask this question. What is it like being that lucky as a Spurs fan that in your lifetime you've seen George Gervin, David Robinson, Tim Duncan, Victor Wembanyama? Please send that up to New York, please. I could use that. What have you done in your life to be that lucky and that fortunate that you've been able to see those four guys that I just mentioned and you've been able to see them play for the San Antonio Spurs?
0: Hey, I'm blessed. Grew up in Texas. But I tell you what, the last three players, Robinson, Duncan, and Wembanyama, I tell you who has a lot to do with this is Greg Popovich.
1: Yep.
0: He has a lot to do with their success. Aside from the talents that they brought to the table, Greg Popovich deserves a lot of credit for that.
2: No, I agree, Freddie. You know, after Wembanyama got ejected in the Minnesota game, the first person that was waiting for him when Wemby got off the plane was Greg Popovich. Not because Wemby was in the doghouse, but when you have someone in the front office that has meant so much to that organization and has coached some all-time greats within that same organization, hey, Wemby, come holler at me. Come talk to me. And then what did he do? Come out there with a stellar performance in game five.
1: Man, and then backed it up with a triple-double almost in game six to close out Minnesota. And Stephon Castle, he went nuclear to send Minnesota on their way into the offseason. One of our favorites is calling Tyrone from Newark. Tyrone, how would you describe what you saw last night from Victor Wembanyama and the Spurs with that double overtime classic win over Oklahoma City?
3: Hey, man, what's going on?
1: What's going on?
3: How's everybody doing today?
1: Everybody's good, homie. How you doing?
3: Hey, listen. Hey, big bro, I'm just keeping it flat out and real serious. When I first saw this guy play, that first, I thought he was a fluke. I'm just being honest. I said, man, there's no way nobody going to be able to keep that up. Man, ever since I known this guy, he has been dominant. Hey, he need to be really MVP, period. There is no Shea can't do nothing with this guy. This guy, look, this guy's a total, like, nightmare, bro. This man is awesome. Do you see what this guy doing? I'm not even shocked. I'd be shocked if they don't win a title this year right here. Nobody can guard him.
1: He may be the first unguardable big man to this level that we've seen maybe ever. Seriously.
2: I agree. But it's also throwing teams for a loop because you don't know how to defend them.
1: No,
2: you think
1: no
2: you know.
1: Yeah.
2: But like that show, The Diary, you have no idea.
1: I wonder if he puts in his diary every night. Dear Diary, Oklahoma City thought that they were going to do something to me, having smaller guys on me, thinking that was going to work. Ha, ha, ha, ha, ha. See you in the morning. Love, Victor.
2: Look, it's the love Victor part that got me.
1: Exactly. Amor Vitor, as far as that goes. Keep weighing in. 888-729-3776. How would you describe you saw last night from game one with Victor Wembanyama and the Spurs looking like that versus Oklahoma City with Harry Douglas? I'm Freddie Coleman. It's the afternoon cool. It's Freddie and Harry. Our selection committee wants to know, who or what would you pay good money to see in person? This is ESPN Radio and ESPN Plus.
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11: Parents could face charges. Lisa Brady, Fox News. After yesterday's deadly shooting at a mosque in San Diego, where police say two teen suspects killed three people before killing themselves, police now say one of the guns used belonged to a parent.
12: Law enforcement says a mother did call police yesterday reporting that her son, guns, and a car was missing. The police chief said today they are only 24 hours out, but they are looking into the possibility of charging parents. Now, the mosque imam, the leader, has described the three shooting victims. One was a father and pillar of the community. A second, the husband of a female teacher who lived across the street and rushed to help. The third is the security guard, Imam Abdullah, a father and a man described as always having a smile on his face.
11: Thanks, is Matt Finn in San Diego. The FBI describing the teen shooters as radicalized online. A day after pausing a plan to resume strikes on Iran, President Trump says they're begging to make a deal. Vice President J.D. Vance says the U.S. is negotiating in good faith.
13: I'm not going to be certain until we sign a deal that we have a deal, but I feel confident enough to keep on doing the work and to try to find a good deal for the American people.
11: He also says it's not a forever conflict, and he argues there has been real progress on the economy as Democrats hammer cost of living in the run-up to the midterms. Six states have primaries today: Pennsylvania, Georgia, Alabama, Idaho, Oregon, and Kentucky, where Republican Congressman Thomas Massie is trying to fend off Trump-backed challenger and retired Navy SEAL Eric Gallrein. There's a runoff next week in the Texas Senate race, with the president now endorsing State Attorney General Ken Glenn Paxton over incumbent Senator John Cornyn.
14: Senator Cornyn taking to X to post in part, "It is now time for Texas Republican voters to decide if they want a strong nominee to defeat Democrat Texas State Representative James Tallarico in November, or a weak nominee who jeopardizes everything we care about."
11: Fox's Christian Goodwin. Stocks finish in the red, the Dow down 321 points at the bell. 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
18: This is applying for grants. They have people that can do it. And so, yes, we're very focused on that.
19: Know that we're watching this one very carefully.
20: Democratic senators said they were watching who ends up qualifying for an fund with those who claim they've been victims of government weaponization. Jessica Brinthal, Fox News.
11: The Justice Department agreeing to create that fund, part of settling against the IRS for leaked tax returns. A document posted on the DOJ website today now says that part of the settlement, the government will permanently drop any claims of current tax issues against the president, his sons, and the Trump Organization. A basketball star is about to race.
21: I'm running at the Indiana.

0: posted on the DOJ website today now says that as part of the settlement, the government will permanently drop any claims over current tax issues against the president, his sons, and the Trump organization. A basketball star is about to hit the racetrack.
1: When we watch the 110th running of the Indianapolis 500 this coming Sunday on Fox, we'll hear a female voice instruct the drivers to report to their cars. The voice, an ever popular one in Indianapolis, Caitlin Clark, WNBA star for the Indiana Fever, named the Grand Marshal for the Indy 500. In part, she stated, "I'm looking forward to experiencing an iconic piece of what makes Indiana so special and being part of the Time Honor tradition of the greatest spectacle."

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1: What's Buffalo going to be this year? They made some big moves. They got a new head coach.
2: DJ Moore revenge game.
1: Oh, man.
2: Imagine DJ Moore lined up across from Tyreek Stevenson, huh?
1: That'll never happen.
2: A lot of people are like,
1: That'll never happen.
2: Jalen's going to follow him all over the field. Just wait. There'll be some point in that game. You just wait. I'm telling you now, on May 18th, DJ Moore's going to get coverage from Tyreek Stevenson, and he is going to feast. Yeah, I mean, it'll be like that, except it'll be Cousin Josh throwing the ball.
1: Why would you even put that out there?
2: Just saying. Revenge game. ESPN Radio 93.5, it is The Drive. Hope you're having a great Tuesday. I'm Curtis Allen. That is Evan Stone. That was a part of our conversation yesterday with Zach Pearson about the Bears and their very, very difficult schedule on paper. We're going through the teams that maybe could regress. We don't know who's going to be what, but the Bills got mentioned, and I immediately said revenge game. Because everyone always has a revenge game against the Bears.
1: It's except on the table.
2: Except for last year. There were no revenge games that I can think of, right? Can you think of a revenge game against maybe the Lions sweeping?
1: I was going to say maybe Detroit going against the coordinator who left them.
2: Mm-hmm.
1: No, I mean, everything else was just kind of... is what it was.
2: Yeah.
1: It was more of the Bears' revenge tour of going back to Washington.
2: That's right.
1: Yeah.
2: Their revenge tour will continue. That's what will happen. Thanks for spending some of your Tuesday with us. Hope it's been a good one for you so far. Plenty of goodness to get to. Maybe a little bit more NFL talk today. Did you see the Rashee Rice story?
1: I did.
2: Yeah. Rashee Rice going to jail. Got popped for, was it a failed drug test? Right? Marijuana? Is that what they got him for?
1: Sure.
2: I don't know. It's 30 days in jail, probably another 6 games on top of the 6 games he was already going to be sitting out to start this season. So not a great thing for the Chiefs, you know.
1: It's not what we would say is ideal.
2: Not usually, no. No, not a good thing to happen now or ever if you're an NFL franchise. You don't want to lose a Pro Bowl wide receiver you invested a lot in. But that's a whole other thing. We'll get into some Illini headlines here in just a few. Carson Gordy. Our guy from WICS-TV. Are you whistling Bear Down?
1: I don't know why I just started whistling, but I just...
2: Was that Bear Down you were whistling?
1: No, it was just a happy little song.
2: Just a happy whistle. You were just happy to hear Carson's going to join us.
1: Yeah, I love Carson.
2: And I know you are itching to talk Premier League soccer. I know because you have said this is one of the biggest stories, if people don't know, in all of sports right now.
1: Yeah.
2: And you're going to introduce it to folks that don't know, and you're going to emphasize it to those that do know.
1: Are we leading off with this?
2: No, I'm just saying, okay. I'm giving you some hype is what I'm doing.
1: I appreciate that.
2: You and what you will say about the Premier League and this big story. And also, we'll do a Tuesday draft. And what are we drafting? It's Spielberg, right? That's what we're doing today for our Tuesday draft.
1: I totally forgot about that.
2: Oh, yeah, well, then I am going to kick your butt because I did nothing but research Spielberg movies for the last 24 hours.
1: Well, I'm such a film junkie, I didn't need to research nothing.
2: 217-359-2255, Scott and Terre Haute. Last two show openings, replay of old highlights. Why nothing from the Cubs?
1: I think it meant late to show openings. Mm. Wait, last two
2: TWO.
1: TWO show openings, replay of old highlights. Why nothing from the Cubs? Well, Scott, I'm going to tell you why there's nothing from the Cubs, because they've not been playing well.
2: That's why they're not in the highlight reel to start the show.
1: There's not a whole lot of highlights to put in there. Does that help?
2: I put together something that I thought, you know, was from yesterday's show that might emphasize today's show. I was just trying to be nice.
1: No, it's a good question. I hope this answer is helpful because the Cubs are not playing super well and they've not won a lot of games. Does that help?
2: Yeah.
1: Maybe?
2: Yeah, there you go.
1: Okay. Yeah, there you go.
2: 217-359-2255, our friend Joe in Springfield. He is ready to go with some etched in stone. He has put together a list of 1, 2, 3, 4, 5, 6, 7, 8, 9, 10, 11 players that he says will get a hit tonight. That's a parlay right there, baby.
1: I'm gonna play that parlay, Joe.
2: Acuna, Turner, Jose Ramirez, Caminero, Judge, Nico, Witt Jr., Freeman.
1: Sam Antonacci.
2: Antonacci, yes.
1: Connor Griffin.
2: The Italian Stallion.
1: Murataka Murakami.
2: Yeah, Murakami from the White Sox. So that's a lot of hits
1: fun
2: right
1: name.
2: There.
1: Mm-hmm. Fun name.
2: I like it when you say it.
1: Yeah.
2: You do a much better job with it than I do.
1: I'm going to play that parlay. I'm going to take every single one of them.
2: We might do a little etched in stone later on in the show. We'll see. If you're feeling up to it, sir, how did we do last night?
1: No idea. Well, no. We did our five-team parlay money line.
2: Mm-hmm.
1: And the Phillies won. They did end up beating the Reds.
2: All
1: exciting
2: right.
1: game.
2: That's good.
1: But the Braves went to Miami and lost 12-0. So that killed the parlay.
2: That's not good. It's not good when that happens. We'll also talk a little Cardinals Pirates, speaking of baseball. The Redbirds back on ESPN 93.5 tonight, taking on the Pirates. Game starts at 6:45. Pre-game's going to start at 5:45. So it'll break into our 5 o'clock hour a little early. No big deal. We don't mind. It'll be good stuff. And, of course, we're talking to you all afternoon at 217-359-2255 on the Max Twin City Recycling text line.
1: All afternoon.
2: All afternoon. Hey, I don't know if I need the music bed for the Illini headlines today because there's not really too many. There's only one or two, but I'll go ahead and...
3: Illini headlines.
2: I'll fire it anyways because we go with baseball to start, and three Fighting Illini student-athletes were recognized with all Big Ten honors today following the regular season officially being over. And Aiden Flynn, named to the All-Big Ten second team. A.J. Putty, tabbed with Big Ten All-Freshman team honors along
1: all right.
2: with Flynn. There you go. Will Johannes, selected as Illinois Sportsmanship Award recipient. And if you're keeping track, Flynn posted a 2.67 ERA during his debut collegiate campaign through 54 innings, striking out 51 batters. Not too bad at all. Stepped into a starting role as well. Flynn made 14 appearances and 12 starts this past season, held opposing hitters to a 188 average. He was named Big Ten Freshman of the Week for the first time in his career as well. So congrats to those players. And other than that, speaking of baseball, hey, Big Ten Tournament, that's happening right now on the Big Ten Network. Illinois and Iowa in the first round of the Big Ten Tournament. Let me get the score for you as we speak. And last I saw, there were 6 runs for Illinois, but 5 for Iowa now in the 7th, top of the 7th, 6-5 as we're speaking this very moment. So we'll keep you posted on that. And those are your brief Illini headlines for today, Evan Stone. Both baseball related.
1: Yeah. Oh, you did well.
2: Thank you.
1: Yeah.
2: Brief. It's most of my
1: brief.
2: Life.
1: Brief.
2: Yeah. It was my nickname in high school.
1: Brief?
2: Yeah, here comes old Brief Allen.
1: Yeah, I was Boxer Stone. So
2: it was old Boxer Stone. Watch out, he might drop his notebook.
1: I did not ever carry a notebook.
2: No? Why not?
1: Oh, I didn't need one.
2: You didn't have a Trapper Keeper?
1: I did not. I did not. Just wasn't ever something that I felt like I needed.
2: What was your best class? Favorite subject?
1: Favorite subject? U.S. history. Big history guy.
2: Solid. Is that the one you did the best in?
1: Naturally, yes.
2: Very good.
1: Awful at anything math, science related.
2: Okay.
1: Should not be a surprise to anybody.
2: How about English?
1: I was okay at English. I didn't like to read.
2: Mm.
1: But I could sit down and write something.
2: Did you take a creative writing class?
1: No.
2: Hmm. Any writing classes?
1: Do people do that?
2: Yeah. I took creative writing.
1: In high school?
2: Yeah.
1: Oh, no. No, I just took your regular old English.
2: Hmm. All right. 217-359-2255. That is your number for the Max Twin City Recycling text line. Love to hear from you throughout the show. Yeah, so we'll do some soccer talk today. Are you excited that you get to do soccer talk later?
1: I am so excited. I could not be more excited.
2: Do you want to give a little soccer nugget right now? I don't want to...
1: Little soccer nugget? Yeah, we can do this right now because it won't be still going the next time we speak.
2: Okay.
1: Right now, in the Premier League, Bournemouth have a 1-0 lead over Manchester City.
2: Who?
1: You might be wondering, why is that such a big deal?
2: Well, I know Manchester City.
1: If Bournemouth holds on to this result, Arsenal officially wins the Premier League.
2: So who's out?
1: Who's out? Who's getting relegated?
2: Who gets relegated?
1: Well, for sure relegation, Wolverhampton is out.
2: Yeah.
1: They're going to drop down to the championship, which is what our biggest story in sports has to do with the championship.
2: Mm-hmm.
1: And Burnley are also going to be relegated. Mm-hmm. So they are headed down to the championship as well. And the last relegation spot is between West Ham and Tottenham.
2: Hey, don't you bring the Spurs into this. Spurs
1: are... You just brought them into it.
2: I didn't bring them in.
1: You just asked the question.
2: I guess I did, didn't
1: so
2: I?
1: Tottenham right now are losing to Chelsea 1-0.
2: Oh, no.
1: So they're down 1-0.
2: So if they lose, are they going to get relegated?
1: No, because this weekend is the last game. So Sunday is the last day for the Premier League. But the reason that is such a big deal is because Arsenal is in the top spot. Man City is trying to chase them. And so if Man City loses this game, they can't catch up. And so then Arsenal would win the Premier League title for the first time in 23 seasons.
2: 217-359-2255. That's your number for the Max Twin City Recycling text line. I'm going to leave this one up to the text line. Mike and Arthur says, nobody in Central Illinois cares about soccer.
1: Well, that's just verifiably not true.
2: Because you live in Central Illinois.
1: I do, yeah.
2: And
1: I was in Arthur this morning.
2: Yeah.
1: I was at Yoder's talking about the Premier League, and I had five of those round tables were filled.
2: You having breakfast at Yoder's today, and everybody's talking soccer?
1: I had my fried mush.
2: Fried mush.
1: I had my fried mush with some syrup on top of it, a little, and some bacon on the side, and about 12 cups of coffee. And
2: that's a lot of coffee.
1: My incredible waitress. We'll leave names out of this, but
2: yeah, you don't need to bring up Doris now. It's okay.
1: It wasn't Doris, I had a great time there, and then we went over to the Arthur Community Thrift Store, which is right Arthur Christian Thrift or whatever. It was popping off in Arthur today.
2: Popping off in Arthur and now popping off on the text line. Jacob Muhammad says, can confirm Central Illinois is actually a hotbed for soccer. Mark says, I do. Go Liverpool.
1: You'll never walk alone.
2: Mm-hmm.
1: You don't know what that means.
2: I do. Yeah, it's from a rock and roll song. Scott and Terre Haute, let us know if a long soccer segment is coming. I will switch to tunes working out. Come on now, man. It's not going to be long. I'm only going to give him like 5 minutes to talk soccer.
1: Well, you know, I'll probably roll around on the floor a little bit for that and make it last 10. So, Scott, hey, buddy, we'll catch you in August because it's about to be soccer heavy coming into the summer.
2: Soccer.
1: World Cup summer, baby.
2: The summer of stone. It's going to be the summer of soccer and stone. How about that? I could put together a song for that. Yeah, I'll put together a little intro bed just for you and Scott. It'll be pretty rocking tune that he could listen to while he's working out. There you go. Yeah,
1: I'm a pretty big proponent of if you like sports, the only sports you don't like is because you don't understand them.
2: Well, that's usually how it goes for a lot of things. People don't understand.
1: You can like something you don't fully grasp or understand. You know, a lot of people went and saw Interstellar.
2: Which one was that?
1: That was Matthew McConaughey.
2: Oh, that was McConaughey in space.
1: People didn't understand it, but they liked it. Same with Inception and Tenet.
2: I liked Inception.
1: People didn't understand it, but they liked it.
2: I liked it.
1: When it comes to sports,
2: I understood Inception.
1: If you like sports, but there's a specific sport, you're like, that sports. It's because you just don't understand it.
2: Mm.
1: Because the competitive nature and the way that it's the beautiful game.
2: All right, I'll have this conversation with you.
1: Will you? Well, I mean,
2: I like putt-putt.
1: What else is there?
2: I like putt-putt. But I don't like golf.
1: Yeah.
2: So, like, I don't know. I just don't care. But some of it's just I just don't care. Like, if I find it boring, is that because I don't understand it?
1: Probably, yeah.
2: That's probably why I find it
1: boring.
2: Well,
1: because the chess match of when to go for it, when not to go for it.
2: Just not sophisticated enough.
1: I also don't know if putt-putt is a sport.
2: Hell yeah, putt-putt's a sport. It's a sport. You get that on late night ESPN sometimes. There, we'll ring the fight bell. Yeah, it's a sport. Fishing. Is fishing a sport?
1: We are into extra time. And we got 6 minutes of extra time in this Bournemouth-Man City game. Bournemouth still holding the 1-0 lead. You know what's crazy? My mom, so you heard me talking coming in here. Mm-hmm. My mom is in London right now. She is on a trip.
2: That's what you were talking about. Like when
1: she
2: you
1: is
2: came
1: in London, she is blocks from the Emirates where Arsenal plays. And Arsenal is on the verge of winning the Premier League title for the first time in
2: All right. So when Evan walked in here, I thought something was really, really wrong because he said, all he heard was, she doesn't understand or grasp the importance of this situation. I was like, something must be really wrong. But it's just your mom's in London while soccer's happening. That's what it is.
1: I called her. I FaceTimed her. I was like, this is a huge moment. What are you doing? And she was at an Italian restaurant enjoying espresso martini.
2: She's going to end up meeting all the players or something and hanging out with them. Be like, these guys are so nice.
1: She said, well, do you want an Arsenal shirt or something? I'm like, yeah, Mom, fine. An Arsenal shirt. Just go out to the streets. They're about to fill the streets.
2: Would you like a T-shirt? 217-359-2255, Scott and Tara Hope. Not true. We all love basketball. The WNBA is a terrible product. I don't know if the WNBA has been more popular, though, than it is right now.
1: Yeah, it's very popular. But that's also – we're not sticking with – you love basketball.
2: Mm-hmm.
1: Okay? So that's fine. You're taking a piece of basketball out of it. That's fine because you might think something is a bad product within the sport.
2: Mm.
1: Most people right now are just saying soccer sucks as a whole.
2: You know what I don't mind?
1: And I just don't. I would guarantee the majority of people who want to make fun of soccer probably don't fully understand what's happening.
2: I don't make fun of soccer. Fine. I don't make fun of soccer.
1: I didn't say you did.
2: I'm just saying.
1: Yeah.
2: More than once. Well, you even like, you don't care about this. You've said that on the show. You don't care. I was like, yeah, I do. I'm interested.
1: That's a coping mechanism.
2: I'm interested.
1: Self-protection.
2: I have admitted more than once, I have learned everything about soccer by my kids playing soccer. Because I didn't play when I was a kid.
1: Yeah.
2: When I was a kid, you had to do one or the other. Like, the sports didn't overlap, so I chose baseball during soccer season.
1: Yeah, I feel like I had to do the same.
2: But they do both, so that's why we just live at the park. Every night we're doing something.
1: Yeah.
2: Baseball, softball, soccer, flag football, that's a thing right now.
1: Okay, we're in the 94th minute.
2: Uh-oh, okay.
1: Man City has a free kick right outside the 18.
2: Well, you know what we're going to do?
1: This is a massive moment.
2: Well, then it's a good thing we're going to catch a break here so we don't spoil the massive moment. Carson Gordy is going to join us.

0: He's going to talk basketball because we all love it. He'll talk some football as well. Maybe he'll even talk some Premier League soccer. I don't know. Carson Gordy hopping on with us next to talk Illini on the drive.
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0: Who did it?
7: Arsenal has officially won the Premier League for the first time in 22 seasons. No Man City, no Man United.
0: What?
7: No Liverpool, no Chelsea. It's Arsenal! Up go the Gunners!
0: Take that, Scott and Terre Haute. ESPN Radio 93.5. It is The Drive. I'm joking. We love you, Scott. I'm Curtis. That's Evan. Evan's very, very excited about Arsenal winning the Premier League. I'm curious if our next guest is going to be excited. We'll find out right now. We're going to talk Illini with him for sure. Our guy Carson Gordy is on the Dick Van Dyke Appliance World phone line right now. How are you, sir? Do you have soccer fever, Carson?
8: Arsenal, what, is that like a spray or something for like the kitchen? No.
7: All right, Carson, thanks for your time. I appreciate you calling in.
0: Oh, stop it.
8: No, I'm not a pro soccer guy. I'm sorry, guys.
0: You don't have to apologize to me, but Evan's going to be really bothered by this for a while.
7: No, Scott and Terre Haute is very excited for this conversation.
0: Yes. All right, well, we won't talk about soccer. Instead, we will talk about what we like to talk about with you because you've got the inside scoop on a lot of things. Let's talk some Illini, man. Let's start with basketball, and a lot of people have been, I don't even know if this is a dead horse yet. Is it a dead horse to talk about what Stojakovic is going to do, Carson? Have we Or can we just feel comfortable saying he's going to come back? Or what's your take on that story?
8: Yeah, no, and I don't blame people for being concerned because, like, you see, like, highest vertical, you know what I mean? Mm-hmm. Super athletic, you know, it can be a defensive guy in every mock draft you see, like, 50th, 52, 54. So if this guy wants to get drafted, he's going to get drafted. But Jeff Perzello of ESPN won the best in the business. You know, he just wrote, he would expect Andrei Stojakovic to be in the category of probably going back to school, just like Jeremy Fears in Michigan State, just like John Blackwell of Duke. In Andre's situation, he'd make a lot more money in college. In Andre's situation, he could boost up his draft stock for 2027 in a weaker draft class for, you know, what people are saying. So, obviously, Andre has the decision make until May 27th, but I have not read, like, a national guy or any of those kind of people be concerned that he's going to leave. You know, the expectation is he's going to be back at Illinois and get paid a lot of money.
0: And to that point, speaking of getting paid a lot of money, have you been following along with how Wagler's been doing at the Combine? And what's your take on, I mean, it seems like most people expect him to go at 5 to the Clippers, but would you be surprised to see him go in another spot, Carson?
8: Yeah, the interesting thing with him is I've seen things where he drops down to number 6 because a lot of people like Darius DeCuff from Arkansas. He's a little more twitchy, a little more explosive, and it just depends what you want in a point guard. Personally, like, I think he would be a really good fit at a lot of places because he's a really good passer. He's unselfish. And, I mean, some of his shooting stats at the Combine was really, really good. You know, off the dribble, he went 25 of 30, so I think no matter what, I think we're kind of splitting hairs. Like, this guy's going to be a top 6 pick, most likely. And I was kind of looking at the money situation. Over 5 years, he can make $49 million before bonuses and endorsements for the Clippers. So I know Brad was like, you know, we talked to him. He wanted to potentially stay. We tried to get the NIL stuff. We just, you know, he's just got to go pro. And after hearing that number, I'm like, of course he's going to go pro. I mean, no college can pay you $10 million a year, so Keen's in a really, really good situation in a historically really good draft class.
0: ESPN Radio 93.5, it is The Drive. I'm Curtis, that's Evan. Carson Gordy on the Dick Van Dyke Appliance World phone line with us.
7: So what you're saying is he's not gonna withdraw and come back to Illinois?
0: No, that's not going to happen.
8: No, he's probably not going to pull a Stojakovic, you know what I mean? Like, that guy's going to be gone. And, you know, Kylan Boswell, he's been hit or miss. I've seen some projections where he goes undrafted. I've seen some where he gets drafted number 58 for the Chicago Bulls. Dude, if that guy can regain his jump shot, he could have a pretty good NBA career. Do you guys know what his three-point percentage was at Arizona?
7: I mean, it was like 32. It was north of 34, I thought.
8: It was 38.5%.
7: Yeah.
0: Take that, John and Camargo.
8: And he couldn't finish inside. And then it's been the exact opposite at Illinois. I mean, at Illinois, he was a 28 three-point, you know, percent shooter. So if he can regain the three-point shot in the NBA, like, he can be a 3-and-D player, but all the projections for him, he's like a coin toss, I think. I know. He's going to be, like, either 56 or undrafted.
0: What do you equate the – I mean, that's something that we didn't really dive into during his time at Illinois was some of the three-point shooting decline because he did so well defensively and he was so explosive going to the basket and there was just plenty of success happening. But what do you equate the decline in his three-point game to?
8: I couldn't tell you. I mean, it was surprising. Like, when he came to Illinois, everybody thought he was going to be, you know, a pretty good three-point shooter because at Arizona, he was, like, 39% inside the arc, you know? So I don't really know. Like, that junior year, maybe it was just a new rule dealing with Caster Jakachonis. And then in this past year, I actually thought he was a pretty good offensive player until he injured his hand. I mean, that guy was still scoring 14 points per game. He was making around 31-32% of his threes. And, I mean, after that, he was never the same player. I mean, the NCAA tournament, I think his last basket was against VCU. You know what I mean? Like, yeah. He just offensively just really, really struggled. So I'm just hoping he can get healthy and have a pretty good NBA career because he's super, super young. He's a guy, you know, he skipped a grade. Like, he reclassified. Yeah. So he went to Arizona as a 17-year-old. I think in hindsight with Kylan, he probably could have benefited if he was an 18-year-old starting because he'd be a senior this year. So
7: yeah.
8: I wish him the best, though, and I still think he can, you know, still have a pretty good run at it.
7: Well, and I think at a bare minimum, he's got a great overseas career ahead of him. Like he's the a perfect player that can go play in Spain or France or something and just dominate for a decade. And so I think he's going to be okay one way or the other, but I know that he would love to get a run in the NBA as long as he can. So as you start looking at some mock drafts, you still think Keaton's in that top six range? Everything I look at has him going six to
8: on
7: the team. Yeah.
0: Not the Clippers, Nets. Yeah.
7: So
8: I already bought my Clippers jersey. I got it made from China. I got Keaton Wagler on the back. No, I'm joking. I don't wear jerseys. But I have a thing. Like the only time I'd wear a jersey if it's like a throwback. Like I'm a White Sox fan. I'd wear a Frank Thomas retro. I wouldn't wear a jersey anyway. That's my side discussion.
0: Well, you know, that was a part of a conversation we had a week or two on the show is whether or not you wear jerseys. And I if it's a throwback or it's like a Hall of Fame player, I'm okay with it. But I just – there would be something about wearing a Wagler jersey that just seems weird to me as a middle-aged man. And I'm much older than you, but that's a whole other conversation.
7: Yeah. I'm totally cool just taking a quick little detour real fast. And congratulations on the weekend series, taking two of three from the Cubs. Exciting walk-off fashion. I know you are crazy busy right now, but did you get to watch any of those games?
8: I did get to watch games two and three. And for that walk-off home run, Edgar Carrera, I mean, that was his first home run all year. That guy couldn't hit a seventh-grade pitcher. I mean, he was batting 150 heading into that game. And he hits a walk-off. And, you know, I kind of gave some of my Cub fans, you know, my friends, maybe a little bit of crap. I may have sent an L flag to one of my friends, you know, after that game, you know. But, you know, it's exciting as a White Sox fan because, I mean, that they've made one playoff since 2008, if you don't count COVID. And right now, I know they lost yesterday, but they're right in the thick. Like, if it ended today, they'd be holding a wild card spot. So this American League is really, really weak this year. So if that offense, like Murakami and, you know, Colson Montgomery and Vargas, if they continue to stay hot, like, I'm not scared of the Royals. I'm not scared of the Minnesota Twins. You know what I mean? Like, Tigers been inconsistent this year. So it's possible the White Sox could sneak in as a wild card or win the division at 85 games, which is pretty crazy. And by the way, the Cubs Cubs just got to get healthier. I mean, they're still a really, really good baseball team. I mean, you got to fix that bullpen at the deadline, or you got to do something. But I'd be pretty confident Cubs get a wild card at the very least.
0: I'm quoting you on that. ESPN Radio 93.5, it is The Drive. I'm Curtis, that's Evan. Carson Gordy, the Champaign sports anchor for Fox Illinois and WICS ABC 20 on the Dick Van Dyke Appliance World phone line with us. Real quick, let's switch gears. Let's talk a little bit of football. Are you ready for a Giants scoreboard to grace us in a couple of months? I think it's going to be done by then, Carson.
8: Yeah, I think so, too. And I remember, I think, what was it? Sam Levitt was playing Fortnite, you know, at Tennessee on that scoreboard. So maybe Illinois should just, like, have, like, Madden tournaments and all those kind of games on there. Ooh. So it should be interesting with the scoreboard. Like, hopefully, you know, you're able to recruit some young kids, or, you know, it'd be entertaining. But I think it was part of Larry Geese's $100 million donation. So football team, I'm getting bullish and excited because I think a lot of people over the last couple of weeks, they're pretty concerned about the recruiting and even about next year's team in general, just with all the defensive line questions or, you know, a lot of new offensive line faces. But I was looking at ranking CBS Sports. They're ranking Illinois number 28 in the country next year, which caught me off guard. I mean, that's one of the highest Big Ten teams. And when you look at Illinois' schedule, it's very favorable. The only teams that are ranked higher than them that they have to play is Iowa, Oregon, and Ohio State. Every other team's like in the 40s, 50s. Purdue's the worst Big Ten team by 33 spots. They're ranked 99th in the country. They have not recovered since the Ryan Walters era. But there's a world, like, I know people have concerns about Illinois' depth at certain positions or defensive line, but, you know, that's every team in college football with the transfer portal. Like, not everybody can return 16, 17 starters, so there's a real world Illinois can win 8, 9, 10 games and have a really, really good season.
7: Yeah, I saw something the other day. I can't remember who it was, but they had Illinois again as a playoff dark horse. So I think it's another one of those things where sometimes you can be too close to the exactly. situation and you become more negative because you're so close. That now that doesn't diminish a lot of the questions we have on the defensive side of the ball specifically, but I think this team's they're ready to get after it, and your floor with Coach Bielema, as we've seen, is always higher than it has been in the past. So all you gotta do, get the football out there and start hitting people.
8: No, 100%, and I can't wait. And this non-conference schedule is pretty favorable. I mean, it's Duke, Southern Illinois, and then UAB. So you're going to start 3-0, and then you got to go to Columbus in week 4. And, you know, and you got to take on the Ohio State Buckeyes. But you know, it's going to be interesting. Hey, I want to ask you guys a question. What do you guys think about all this noise with the 2014 playoffs? Would you be in favor of it?
0: I don't want to see bad football. This is my take on it, is you're going to see bad football. And I'd rather not. That's my feeling or my instinct. And, I mean, maybe it won't. Maybe if you expand that much, you get the best of the best that are in the playoffs get a first-round bye, however they decide to lay it out, Carson. But to me, you're flirting with disaster and bad football. That's just my take on it, Evan.
7: Whatever. I don't care.
0: You
7: just
0: don't care?
7: I mean, what a – like,
0: here's – you don't care.
7: Here's my thing is, okay, the NCAA tournament's just going to keep expanding. I knew as soon as they went from 2 teams to 4 to, you know, 12, it's going to keep expanding. Like, just don't kill the sport. That's all it is. And if you expand to 24, you know, in football, it's like, hey, that's us. So I'm down. Put us in. In basketball, you expand to, you know, 100, and it's like, ah, oh, frick, we were at the top of that, and so now it's really hard. But in football, you're in that little mix where it's like, yeah, I don't want to see bad football, but if I'm in the bad football, I might be okay, you know, with it.
0: Well, here's another thing. Like, you expand to 24, right? So does one team in the top 25 not get in then? Is number 25 just not get in, or how many at-large bids? I don't know, Carson, what do you think about it?
8: Yeah, it's pretty much it's interesting. I go back and forth. Like, I've been a big college football guy my entire life, so, like, I was fine with the BCS because I like the regular season. Like, I thought the rivalry games, you know, they meant a lot. Like, college football is one of the most unique sports where, like, a team could go 9-3 and they beat their rival, and it's a really, really good year, and you're building towards the future. So it'd be a completely different sport if it goes to 2014, and I think you really open the door for a team like LSU or Texas. So what? We lost 3-4 games. We have more talent than the 16th seed, and they can go on a deep playoff run despite having 3-4 losses. So I would say that's a con of it. I think if you're the lawyer for Illinois and you're advocating for Illinois, I think you want it. Like, Brett Bielema obviously wants the 2014 playoff because you get in as the 2014 or 23 team. We saw the last 2 years. They took care of South Carolina on the line of scrimmage. They took care of Tennessee on the line of scrimmage, so they could win probably 1 or 2 playoff games at this rate, you know, with the current roster construction. I think one thing, like, obviously it's going to be a money decision for these people.
0: Yep.
8: You know, they're projecting that, you know, conference championships make this much, and if they replace them with playoff games, it'd make them an extra $400 million. You know, if they got rid of conference title games and expanded the playoffs. So, in today's world with the bowl games, like, everybody sits out at the Music City Bowl or the Citrus Bowl or this bowl. Well, you know, if it's 2014 playoff, those players aren't going to sit out anymore. Like, they have to play because you're technically playing for a championship. So you're essentially paying to watch a Citrus Bowl with no starters out, or a Music City Bowl or a Pop-Tarts Bowl. And it would have huge widespread implications on the regular season. Like, Michigan, Ohio State is like, all right, we lost. We'll get you next week. You know, it's not do or die. So it would just be a completely different sport and go more towards the NFL model. And people are still going to watch. That's the thing. So that's the situation that they know. Even if it expands to 24, like, are people really not going to watch college football anymore?
7: Yeah.
8: I think people are still going to watch.
0: Yeah, they will. You're right. Well, I agree with you on that.
7: And here's my thing on that point. As we even saw this past year, I think more than ever before, you're right. When you go to the bowl games, so many guys are opting out of the bowl games. So you're watching crappy football no matter what. Like, the bowl games kind of stink now. So if you're already watching crappy football in games that don't matter, I'm okay then watching a 24-team playoff and games that really do matter, and maybe those teams aren't as good, but nobody's opting out if they're in the playoff. So I think that's kind of that's probably where I'm at. Cool, guys. All right. So
0: I thought that maybe Carson would have one more, but no. I'm all right. That's fine. All right, Carson. Where can folks find what you're working and what are you working on right now, man? Because I know you're always doing something on your socials. My mom sends it to me every day. We've established this. So what are you working on right now?
8: Just everything. A lot of high school stuff right now. Pretty busy for softball, baseball, soccer. So just trying to keep tabs on that and be all over the place. What else am I doing? I kind of want to do a Chicago Bears story follow-up with the stadium stuff. I mean, Pritzker's been saying some juicy things and, you know, fighting with Brandon Johnson. So keep my eye open for that. You know, how does it affect the taxpayers? And just keep following Illinois basketball and football. I'm pretty excited about this Illinois basketball season. You know, I think Andre's going to be back, and I think they're going to be a top-five team in the preseason for the first time since 2005. And I think their offense is actually going to be better next year because I think they're going to play faster. And law of averages, I think they'll shoot the three better. Like, Savonimir will shoot better. You know what I mean? Like, I think Fox is a pretty good three-point shooter. And I think I'm going to throw it out there. I think Quinn Coleman can be an NBA draft pick next year. You know, he's a five-star who's more athletic and switchier than Keen Wagler for attacking the basket and made 39% of his threes last year. So I'm not going to be surprised when he goes off. So super excited for this basketball and also football season.
0: Love it, man. Carson, where can folks follow along with all your work online?
8: You can find me on Gordy Report on Twitter. Just type in my name, G-O-U-R-D-I-E, and then report, and then just type in my first and last name and old Facebook.
0: And you will see a Candace Allen right there at the top as his top fan saying, "You're doing a wonderful job. My son's on the radio. Did you know that?" Carson.
8: Should I give her a shout out?
0: You know, like, what? Do it. Fan? Do it. Yes. Wow. She has to be a top fan at this point. I'm sure she is. Carson, yeah, it'll make my mom very happy, and then I'll hear about it for a month. Did you know that young man, Carson, he made me his top fan? Why didn't you make me a top fan on Facebook?
7: He knows my name.
0: He knows who I am. Carson, you're the man, brother. Good to talk with you, and let's do this again soon.
8: All right, sounds good. Thanks, guys.
0: You got it. That's our guy, Carson Gordy, on the Dick Van Dyke Appliance World phone line, 217-359-2255 for the Max Twin City Recycling text line. Matt, Sydney, I feel I have seen coaches get extended from beating Green Bay, so I think rivals matter at least to the fan base.
7: Yeah, but that's the pros.
0: That's the pros. Johnny Camargo, 39% from three, the magic number. You heard it here first.
7: That, John, I just don't understand if you understand how awesome of a number that is.
0: He understands, like, it. John knows, like, what
7: he's doing. That is an elite three-point shooting number.
0: Maybe we just need to get John in here as our third man on the show. And just you two, I'll just, you know, where's the fight bell? Let me ring the fight bell here. Let me ring that up. And then you guys just go at it. What do you think, huh? That's never been done before. Are you paying attention?
7: What?
0: Oh, my God.
9: And I promise you, we will smash.
7: Oh, my man. I'm paying attention.
0: All right, just checking.
7: We're talking about coaches getting extended from beating Green Bay.
0: Not great news in the Big Ten baseball tournament right now. Top of the eighth. Iowa just went on tear in the bottom of the seventh as they put up five runs, 10-6 Iowa right now over Illinois. Again, going to the top of the eighth, so Illinois up to bat. We'll keep you posted on that one. Throw some curveballs your way next on The Drive.
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5: Welcome back into The Drive, ESPN Radio 93.5. I'm Curtis Allen, that is Evan Stone. I hope you're having a fantastic Tuesday. Kind of a muggy one. Michael in Charleston says the 2014 playoff will be so bad. Already have an average of about 20 points in the 8-12 playoff team. A 2014 playoff will lead to more blowouts and no conference title games. Would suck. It would stink. It'd be awful. He says a lot of other things. But I don't want bad football. And I understand the point that Carson made, and I do kind of, and you hinted on it too. Like, are people really just not going to watch college football? I don't know, man.
6: Well, here's the thing.
5: Some games will be more intriguing than others.
6: A 2014 playoff will be so bad of about 20 points in the 8-12. Because he's saying already in the 8-12 team playoff, there's 20-point blowouts is what he's saying.
5: Yeah.
6: Well, the 2014 playoff will – I mean, those games they're adding essentially are going to be of teams of equal caliber playing each other to then get to the good teams.
5: Yeah, you might.
6: So here's my thing.
5: You might get some good stuff.
6: A bunch of 8-4 teams playing. Well, here's my thing. Those 8-4 teams are already playing each other in bowl games with opt-outs. So why not just have them play each other in a playoff with no opt-outs? I think as a whole, you'll get better football when you're looking at December, January football. But yeah, like I have no desire to watch Illinois versus...
5: trying to think of a mid-major that they would play?
6: No. The best teams in the nation. Like, Illinois against, you look at this past year, you got Indiana and Miami playing. Like, Illinois is not going to do well in those games.
5: No.
6: I don't need to see that. But you're talking about a first-round playoff game of Illinois versus, a middle-of-the-pack ACC team. You get to host?
5: What about
6: I'm all in a
5: Duke rematch if Duke found their way into the playoffs, something like that.
6: Yeah, if you're hosting Duke in the first round of the playoffs, you get a December Memorial Stadium game. Like, I'm all for that. I'd rather watch that than Illinois go back and play South Carolina again with, 10 opt-outs.
5: 217 texture. Need to make the college football playoff 16 teams. That way there's no stupid buys and all the top 8 teams will get one home game instead of just 4 right now. I'd be okay with that. I'd be okay with that.
6: Well, and here's the other thing. How much we loved, the South Carolina game that everyone is like, the heat that Beamer and Bielma got out of that matchup.
5: Oh, it was something.
6: Imagine if that was a playoff game and not just the bowl game that it was.
5: Oh, it was.
7: It's heated and competitive out there.
5: Oh, yeah.
6: I mean, that would have been so much more intense. And I think that's what I'm like. Now, do I necessarily want to sit down and watch, let's say, a Duke and

0: Vanderbilt playoff game. I don't know. Maybe not. But
1: maybe if you got nothing else to do that Saturday afternoon.
0: Yeah, it's
1: Friday
0: whatever,
1: night, whatever it's on.
0: Here, Scott and Terre Haute and I've often said that we are one of the same mind. That we agree on a lot of things.
1: You have often said that, huh?
0: Any way the Illini can get in, all for it. And that's where I'm at.
1: Just want to hear this. Wants to hear this in December. Right?
0: But here's the thing. From the 217 texter with the 16 teams, no buys, all this stuff. That's how you get the massive blowouts.
1: Because you've got the top four teams
0: playing the bottom teams. And I don't need to see James Madison go to Oregon.
1: Yeah.
0: That's a dumb playoff game.
1: What would be, in your world, take the money out of it, in your world, perfect playoff scenario? What would you like it to be?
0: Amount of teams?
1: Yeah.
0: Perfect?
1: Yeah.
0: Top
1: eight?
0: Probably the way – I'm okay with the way the NFL does it. Now, the problem with the NFL is that the talent level is so much higher, and so your teams, even bad teams in the NFL, are much closer to the best teams in the NFL than middle college teams are to the best teams in college.
1: Hey, a lot of people were doubting those Carolina Panthers. I said they had a chance in the first round to get a win last year. They did. They took did that game go to overtime? It came down to the last play. I know that. But
0: it was a nail biter the whole time for Los Angeles to go out to Carolina. So I do think, and I want to have representation from teams outside of the Power Four conferences. So I know you got to do something, but there's no reason James Madison should be going out to Oregon. There's no reason that Tulane should be going to Ole Miss. You know, it's like, give those teams representation by letting them play. You know, if you go to a 24 team, maybe they get a win against a lesser team, but they got to make it to that stage.
1: I think ultimately it will be one of those things where it'll be fun to debate it until it happens. And then it'll expand, it'll happen, and then we'll go, all right, here we are. And it won't be a thing. Yeah.
0: I really did not like BCS. So I disagreed with Carson there. Like, I understand whatever. It just felt so, you know.
1: Rigged? Oops, did I say that?
0: Oh, man. We've had the same two teams in here.
1: Felt a little odd. Felt like something stunk, maybe.
0: Yes. So I do feel like there needs to be some form of a playoff system, and there's no way to get it perfect.
1: No.
0: Whatever.
1: Never will be.
0: Whatever.
1: But you know what is perfect? It's always perfect.
2: Curtis's curveball.
1: Bringing them back.
0: Curveballs.
1: Bringing them back, baby.
0: The balls that curve.
1: That's right, coming at you. And we're scent related today. We're smell. We're five senses.
0: Smell.
1: Yes, we're focused on the smell. All right. New study of odors in homes reveals that homes with the most carpeting are the most likely to smell.
0: Makes sense.
1: It's not smells. It's a symphony of dust mites, pizza crumbs, and spilled coffee is really what it is. Just
0: getting in there.
1: Just getting in there, baby.
0: Yeah. I mean, that makes sense. It's really hard to clean carpets.
1: Yes. It's awful. It's one of the... Then... Yeah. Do you have all wood floors, or you just went or whatever? You have a lot of carpet in your house?
0: No, our bedrooms are all carpet, but everything downstairs is hardwood.
1: I like that. You're doing it right downstairs.
0: I disagree.
1: You don't? I
0: love a good carpet.
1: I love a good. It does feel nice when you got a good carpet.
0: The Kirby guys taught me how vacuums work and/slash don't work.
1: Uh huh.
0: And so that's why your carpets are always dirty.
1: Ah. Okay. Well, speaking of education. Education researchers say that when kids attend classes from home, like during snow days, the subject they most have the trouble with is, guess, Seven Stone.
0: Science.
1: No, it's math. You're close, though.
0: Those were the two that went in my head.
1: Yeah. You know, I used to be clueless about math, and then I turned a full 360 degrees.
0: So you went right back to where you started?
1: You got that one, didn't
0: you?
1: Yeah, yeah. Pretty good dad joke there.
0: Right. Well, I love when people talk about their life getting turned around. They're like, it was a full 360, man. I'm like, you're right back where you started. That's not a success story.
1: We stop worrying about what people think about how we're doing in life at the age of 46. And that includes how we smell, too. We're all right with it. Survey finds we stop worrying about what other people think of us at the age of 46. The survey of adults who are 55 and older found that we don't feel comfortable in our own skin until we're 42. So apparently this is the year for me. I'm getting there, buddy.
0: Congratulations, man.
1: I'm finally going to make it. And finally, since this is all odor related and we're throwing curveballs, a survey of couples, married couples, say that 40% of married couples surveyed say they remember the first time this happened in their relationship. What is it?
0: Oh.
1: Think about the subject we're on today.
0: They poop with the door open.
1: Close. The first time the significant other farted in front of them.
0: Wait, when?
1: Mm-hmm. Remember the first fart. Yes.
0: Oh, I don't remember the first fart.
1: Yeah, well, I bet Mrs. Stone does. Well, maybe. I don't know. It's 40% of the couple surveyed say they remember the first time that happened.
0: You know what I do
1: and
0: remember?
1: And then they knew it was love at first smell.
0: Oh.
1: Mm-hmm. Or those are your curveballs.
0: I remember the car rides home from dates.
1: Yeah?
0: Where you're like, oh, finally. You just let it. That poor car.
3: Give him a heater.
0: That poor car, man.
4: What?
0: Hey. Cool. We talked about this a little bit yesterday. The Tarps crew, Tarp Off crew.
1: Yeah.
0: In St. Louis, the Stephen F. Austin Baseball Club.
1: The Stone Cold Steve Austin.
0: That's tonight's their last night at Busch. And the Cardinals just announced that they will be throwing out the first pitch.
1: All of them shirtless are going to throw it out. That'll be good. 217-359-2255. That's your number for the Max Twin City Recycling text line. We got about... there have been a couple technical glitches, but we should have news here in about 10 seconds. Going into the ninth, 10-6 still Iowa over Illinois right now in the Big Ten tournament. We'll keep you posted on that. Evan gets to do some Premier Soccer next on the drive.
0: Yes!
5: Did not die in vain on Lisa Brady. Fox News. That message from police in San Diego paying tribute to the three people killed in a mosque shooting yesterday.
6: Without question, there would have been many more fatalities yesterday.
5: Police Chief Scott Wall says a security guard had a gun battle with the two teen suspects who were drawn outside by two other men who also killed before the teens killed themselves. The FBI says the suspects met online, used guns belonging to a parent, and left a manifesto against a wide range of races and religions. The vice president is defending the anti-weaponization fund being created by the Justice Department.
7: $7 billion.

0: were also killed before the teens killed themselves. The FBI says the suspects met online, used guns belonging to a parent, and left a manifesto against a wide range of races and religions. The vice president is defending the anti-weaponization fund being created by the Justice Department.
1: For individuals convicted of assaulting law enforcement during education will be judged case by taxpayer money to friends and allies of President Trump.
2: I think that what we're going to see, hopefully, is the entire country, led by this Department of Justice, turning the page on the lawfare.
1: Asked about potential payments for individuals convicted of assaulting law enforcement during the January 6th riot, Vance says each application will be judged case by case.
0: Fox's Jared Halpern at the White House. That fund, part of settling a Trump lawsuit against the IRS over leaked tax returns. A doc. Listening. Fox News.
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6: Paid spokesperson. Time spent on application may vary. Online health questions required.
0: The CDC says 18 people who were on a cruise ship hit by a deadly hantavirus outbreak will remain quarantined through the end of the month.
7: Two cruise ship passengers were transferred last week from Atlanta to the National Quarantine Unit at the University of Nebraska Medical Center, bringing the total number there to 18. Now the CDC Acting Director Jay Bhattacharya has signed an order for two of those individuals who were on board the MV Hondius to remain quarantined in Nebraska. This comes as one woman said she tried to leave but was told she could not, that law enforcement could become involved. Angela Perryman, who has a home in South Florida, told the New York Times she's tested negative for the virus and plans to take legal action. The CDC notes that since passengers left the ship, three additional cases of hantavirus were identified in France, Spain, and Canada.
0: Fox's Jessica Rosenthal. A busy primary day around the U.S. with voting in six states, including Kentucky, where President Trump is backing a challenger to Republican Congressman Thomas Massie. The president's also looking ahead to next week's Senate runoff in Texas, calling Republican Senator John Cornyn a good man, but endorsing State Attorney General Ken Paxton, the winner, to face Democrat James Tallarico in the fall. A country star makes history.
8: She's from Texas, I can tell.
9: Emma Langley's Choosing Texas is hitting high notes at Billboard. The song making history with a 10th week at number one on the Billboard Hot 100. Only 4% over the survey's 67-year history reached that milestone, and it's rare among country songs. Choosing Texas is one of just four songs to rule the Hot 100 for 10 or more weeks and make the Hot Country Songs top five. Notably, three have done so in the last three-plus years. Langley set another mark on the latest Hot 100 with Be Her holding a number two, making her the first artist known primarily for country music to claim the chart's top spot simultaneously for multiple weeks. Michelle Polito, Fox
0: News. Dow dropping 322 points. I'm Lisa Brady. This is Fox News.
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4: Welcome back into The Drive, ESPN Radio 93.5. I'm Curtis Allen. That is Evan Stone. Hope you're having a great Tuesday. Big shout out to Carson Gordy for joining us a little bit ago. If you missed that conversation, we get into some Illini business with Carson. You can hear that before the Cardinals game tonight. Cardinals pregame starts at 5:45. But right now, we're going to do something special. I know it's special for you, Evan Stone.
5: It is.
4: I know it's special for you. And your mother is live on location. We sent her all the way to England for this story.
5: Yeah, she's getting us.
4: So she's hanging out with the players from Arsenal, the football club. Not the war chest.
5: She just sent me a photo that her and her friend have finally found a pub.
4: Ooh.
5: They are in a pub in London yelling, North London is red! It is red! Always North London is red.
4: Not ole, ole, ole.
5: No, because it's not English.
4: No. All right, well, I'll have to it works for the segment. It works for the bit. So let's get into it, man. This is your time to shine.
5: Okay, well, here's the thing. There's two stories happening. There's two massive stories happening right now. We've already talked about this first one, that mm-hmm. Arsenal just won the Premier League for the first time in, over two decades.
4: Right.
5: Which is it's a pretty big deal because you've got the major clubs in the Premier League. When you look at Man City, Man United, Liverpool, Chelsea, these are the clubs that have the majority of the money. And Arsenal has always been historically great club. But over the last, two decades, they've kind of been just on the cusp of the outside looking in. And finally this year in the year of their king, 2025, 2026.
4: Who's king?
5: Arsenal's king.
4: Okay, just checking.
5: Arsenal brings home the Premier League title, and they knock off the powerhouse, the financial backing, the oil what do you call it?
4: Tycoons.
5: Czars. No, they're not czars. They are
4: tycoons.
5: No, that's American. An oil tycoon is here in the States. Anyways.
4: Right, an oil tycoon in the UK.
5: An oligarch.
4: There you
5: Whatever.
4: Go.
5: Whatever. So they knock off Man City, and they win the Premier League. But an even bigger story happened today.
4: The guy that drinks your milkshake, that's who he is.
5: Yeah. The guy, an even bigger story happened than Arsenal winning the Premier League right now. Happened in the league actually right below the Premier League.
4: Okay.
5: So here's what we're going to do. This is how European English League soccer works. Okay? So you mm-hmm. have the Premier League. The Premier League is the top division.
4: Mm-hmm.
5: And in the top division, you have 20 clubs.
4: Okay.
5: This would be the NFL. This would be Major League Baseball. This would be the NBA. This is the top of the division. You tracking?
4: Mm-hmm. I'm with you.
5: Now, underneath the Premier League, you have what is called the Championship. The Championship is another 23 clubs that are in the Championship. Then below the Championship, you have League One. Another 23 clubs. And then below League One, you have League Two. Okay?
4: Mm-hmm.
5: Those are your professional leagues. Now, the way that English soccer works is you have relegation and promotion. So if there's no tanking in soccer. It's one of the best things in all of sports. No matter how much you hate soccer, relegation and promotion is one of the best things in all of sports creation. If you finish in the bottom three, you are dropped down to a lower league.
4: Yep.
5: If you finish in the top, you are promoted to a higher league. All of the emphasis there is to be the best you can possibly be and keep getting promoted. Now, what's fascinating is below League Two, they're not technically professional leagues.
4: Mm-hmm. James Bond. I thought this would set the tone. Yeah.
5: However, it keeps going. You then have tiers among tiers among tiers among tiers, all the way down to the eighth tier. You've got a bunch of janitors and pub guys and their intramural squads. Technically, in England, you and I could create an intramural soccer club. We could work our way to the Premier League.
4: Well, I really need to crank up the music for that.
5: That's how this works. So, it is fascinating how this goes. Now, in the Championship, which is the league that you can get promoted from the Championship to the Premier League.
4: You go up.
5: If you get relegated from the Premier League, you go to the Championship.
4: You go down.
5: Okay?
4: It's not really a championship. I mean, it's just the name of the league.
5: It's just the name. It's just a step below Premier.
4: Mm-hmm.
5: Right?
4: I want to call it the Aluminum League, but go on.
5: The richest game in sports is played in the Championship. It is the playoff final to figure out who goes to the Premier League.
4: Mm-hmm.
5: So the way that it works is you have the winner of the championship. So first place and second place are automatically promoted. They go to the Premier League.
4: Yep.
5: Then you take third, fourth, fifth, and sixth place, and they go in a playoff. And the winner of that playoff amongst those teams, they are also promoted. The richest game in sports is the playoff final of that playoff. The winner of that team gets a minimum financial windfall of around $200 to $320 million.
4: Goes right into the kitty.
5: Straight into that organization.
4: Yep.
5: Straight into that club. The loser of that game gets nothing. Straight back into the championship, muddling around for another decade.
4: Mm.
5: This is the story that has happened. So the playoff final is this Saturday. It is Hull City versus Southampton.
4: Okay.
5: Famously known for sending off the Titanic, which sunk.
4: That did happen, yes.
5: Southampton is caught filming training sessions, practices of Middlesbrough.
4: Ooh.
5: Not very stealthily because they got caught.
4: So it's like Spygate.
5: So it is Spygate in English soccer. They beat Middlesbrough to go to the playoff final, but they were caught filming training sessions. And the European Football League came out today, and they said Southampton is kicked out of the playoff final. They are no longer allowed to play. They have been eliminated, and we are now taking Middlesbrough, the team they beat, and putting them in the final. This is like if, okay, the Seahawks beat the Rams to go to the Super Bowl.
4: Mm-hmm.
5: But it comes out the week before that they were filming some of the Rams' practices. And so even though you won, you are eliminated. You can't go to the Super Bowl. The Rams are going to go to the Super Bowl instead.
4: So isn't that what should have happened to Tom Brady? Shouldn't that have happened to Bill Belichick?
5: No.
4: No. Okay.
5: I mean, it is a crazy story. And the more you read about it, the funnier it gets. They have pictures of the Southampton guy who was caught filming the Middlesbrough practices. He's an intern in Southampton.
4: Of course he is.
5: He's literally standing behind a tree with his phone recording the practices. I'm telling you, it is meme worthy.
4: So he's not very stealthy, no?
5: Oh, no.
4: This is what I imagine was playing while the kid was doing it, while he was spying.
0: There's a man who leads a life of danger.
4: Yeah, this song matches up perfectly with the picture of the kid standing behind the tree.
5: It is every meme of someone trying to hide behind a tree and they're doing an awful job at it is what's coming out right now. Now, this is a massive deal because Southampton, they were a Premier League regular for decades, generations. And they were relegated not only out of the Premier League, they did the full moon door drop multiple divisions. Oof. They went all the way down to League One. So they got relegated multiple times. And this is their journey and their story back up to the top. And they were about to make it to fulfill this wonderful, beautiful underdog story. We've made it all the way back, and now they are punted back down into the championship.
4: Instead, they are filthy liars.
6: You have no manners.
4: That's what they are.
5: So they also are probably looking at a 4-point deduction next year to start off the year. So they're going to start at negative 4 points to try and get back up to the Premier League. But
4: they just need to get a better spy, Evan. That's all.
5: They need someone who can, I don't know. So this isn't the first time this has happened.
4: They need a better spy.
5: But this is the first time that a massive penalty like this has been doled out. So whether you care about soccer or not, this is guaranteed to be the largest story in sports this week, and I don't know if there's anything that could top it.
4: I'll tell you what could top it.
5: So I have cultured y'all. Thank you for allowing me to be a part of this journey.
4: You know what could top it?
5: What's that?
4: Aaron Rodgers returns to the Steelers.
5: That's already happened.
4: Oh.
5: That happened this past weekend. We didn't talk about it. Aaron Rodgers officially signs a 1-year deal worth $25 million to go back to the Steelers.
4: Let me see. Merez decides he's going to go to the NBA instead of come back to Michigan.
5: That also has already happened.
4: Oh, okay.
5: Merez officially announces today that he will not be returning to school. He is staying in the NBA draft.
4: Let's see. The tarps off craze ends after tonight with the Cardinals.
5: We'll see. I mean, tarps off, the crew is leaving, but maybe they'll stick around. I don't know. Maybe people will pick it up and run with it.
4: You know what? You know what could top this story? I'm not trying to. LeBron. LeBron's going to see this story. Doesn't LeBron own a football club? Doesn't he own a soccer team? Partial owner of something?
5: Yeah, he probably is.
4: I feel like
5: a lot of guys are partial owners.
4: He's
5: going
4: to be like, no, I can't let this outshine my football club. I have to go back to the Lakers immediately. That's what I need to do.
5: Wouldn't be a bigger club.
4: You don't think that would be a bigger story? LeBron's return? No? You're going to stick with... I'm just saying.
5: Wade says, Europe can't afford to pay a soccer... They can afford to pay a soccer team $300 million... Well, it's pounds or dollars, I guess, sure. But they don't have money for military to protect their country. Well, here's the thing, is Europe's not paying anybody anything.
4: This is the league.
5: Yeah.
4: It's the league.
5: You know, if...
4: Would you want the NFL to protect you, sir?
5: It's not...
4: Hey, Jerry Jones says, I'm going to be safe. There's nothing to worry about.
5: I'm glad that my taxpayer dollars are not going to reward the Seahawks for winning the Super Bowl.
4: I hate that George McCaskey runs the Bears. I don't think I'd want him to have anything to do with the U.S. military.
5: Good grief. Good grief. No, that money's all based out of TV deals and funding and – or not funding, but ad deals and sponsorships and everything that comes with being a part of quite literally the richest league in all of sports, the Premier League in Europe.
4: Mm. Why don't you go join the Premier League, huh?
5: I would love to.
4: Why don't you go do that, sir?
5: Now, full disclosure, the team that I'm a full supporter of, Swansea City Football Club, they are in the championship. They were relegated out of the Premier League in 2017, I think, and we have been fighting, trying to get back to the Premier League ever since, and it's been a long haul.
4: 217-359-2255, that's your number for the Max Twin City Recycling text line. Tuesday is draft day. Are you ready to do some drafting?
5: I got to look up some Spielberg.
4: You better get
5: films.
4: On it, buddy. Because
5: has he made any soccer movies?
4: Yes, he did. The one with Will Ferrell. I believe he directed that one.
5: Kicking and Screaming.
4: Yeah, with Ferrell and Ditka. Yeah, that was the one that Spielberg
5: made.
4: You can
5: draft Robert Duvall.
4: And Robert Duvall, the great Robert Duvall. You can draft that first, next on the drive.
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1: 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It is The Drive. We draft around here on Tuesdays. And today, one of, if not the greatest director of all time, depending on who you talk to. Certainly, he's in the team photo. The best Spielberg movies. Evan and I are going to go head-to-head. It's just the two of us. This is the first draft we've done without Coop. No Lindy, no Big Def. So it's just me and you. So do we do this snake style, or do you just want to go back to how we did this a year ago, where we just go back and forth?
2: I think it's still got to be snake style.
1: Still do it snake style?
2: I think that's the fairest way to do it, because we should have been doing that beforehand.
1: Mm.
2: I'm having a hard time getting out of executive producer stuff.
1: Why don't you have the IMDb app on your
2: phone? I do. That's literally what I'm scrolling through. It only wants to show me.
1: Oh, you're really trying.
2: Well, I'm just scrolling. You know?
1: Really, really trying to make this happen.
2: Gremlins, executive producer, off the list.
1: Yeah, no, I told you what executive producer meant yesterday.
2: Who knew that he was an executive producer for Gremlins?
1: We do now. Why did I think that he directed that? I don't remember.
2: Well, unless IMDb's lying to me, it's got him as executive producer.
1: Hmm. All right, here's how we do it. Every Tuesday, we hold a draft. We go back and forth with our picks, and then it is up to you to decide who won. You vote. Text us at 217-359-2255. That's the number for the Max Twin City Recycling text line. You can also vote on our Twitter and Instagram. Follow us at TheDrive935. That's where most of the votes come from, is our social media. So if you're not following us there, please do, at TheDrive935. Also on the Facebook page, just search for ESPN 93.5. All right, since this was your subject and you picked, you know what? Do you want to flip a coin for who goes first here?
2: Or do you just want to go first? Well, I don't think we should do that. I think we should do some form of paper, scissors.
1: Yeah, let's rock, paper, scissors this live on YouTube.
2: Ready?
1: Rock, paper, scissors, shoot. Rock, paper, scissors, shoot. Ah, you won.
2: I'm going to go second.
1: Oh, you're going second. Dang it. Okay.
2: And we made the rule movies only.
1: Movies only.
2: So limited series are out.
3: Check the rule book.
1: Yeah.
2: Yep. So we're not doing limited series.
1: That means you cannot take
3: the Band of Brothers.
1: You cannot pick that, sir. Movies only.
2: Movies only.
1: Mm-hmm. All right. Well, then, I guess it is it's that time. I got to go with my heart when it comes to Spielberg movies, and I'm going to take my personal favorite of his. It is a summer classic for me, and one of the first movies I remember scaring the bejesus out of me as well. I'm going to take Jaws with my first pick in the Spielberg draft.
2: Okay.
1: The Academy Award winner, Jaws.
2: Frick.
1: Uh-huh. You don't get to have Jaws.
2: I wasn't going to take Jaws.
1: Yes, you were.
2: But I think I was looking at the wrong thing this whole time.
1: Oh, you were looking at Martin Scorsese movies? You're looking at Scorsese movies?
2: You want to know why I was struggling?
1: Simon Spielberg movies? What were you looking at over there?
2: No, I was in the executive producer category. So it was only showing me executive producer. That's okay, because I'm good, because now I found the list, and literally the list I was writing down, I feel good about.
1: All right, go ahead.
2: Okay, so I'm going to take, I'm glad you took Jaws, because that's,
1: I know.
2: That wasn't even on my list, because it's not up there for me. I'm going to go with my favorite Steven Spielberg movie, I'm not even going to talk about it. Saving Private Ryan is my favorite Spielberg movie.
1: Yeah, that's great. It is great. That was my second pick.
2: Yeah, and then, I mean, there's a lot of directions to go here, but I'm going to go with the one that started a whole series together.
1: Mm.
2: And I do think with these, we have to pick a specific movie.
1: Okay.
2: I'm going to go with Last Crusade. Indiana Jones, ended. should have. I'm going to go with Indiana Jones and The Last Crusade.
1: All right. I'm okay with that one. Well done, sir. Well, now I'm up. I will, you know what?
2: You get two here.
1: I get two here. I'm feeling good about that. Well, I have to stick with my monster theme, I think, is what I have to do. And I have to welcome you to Jurassic Park with my next pick.
2: The original?
1: The original. I'm going OG. There's the sequels don't come close to the original.
2: Yeah, they're not good.
1: They're not that. There's really is.
2: Alvin!
1: Yeah. No. No. No.
2: Okay, what you got here?
1: All right, and the next one, I am going to pick a film that I thought was just, it was just incredible. It's about my favorite president ever. The Ooh. Acting was superb. I am taking Lincoln with my next pick in the Spielberg draft. That means yeah. I got, is that three for me already?
2: That's three for you.
1: Holy Columbus, Ohio. Okay, you're on the clock.
2: Yeah, Daniel Day-Lewis.
1: Mm.
2: Incredible.
1: Yep.
2: In that.
1: Mm-hmm.
2: Okay, so I get two here, and then I do get the wraparound. Mm. So, oh man. Okay, so here there's like personal cult classic favorites that it's like, well, I'm not gonna win if I pick this, but
1: you don't know that
2: I'm gonna hold
1: sure.
2: on for a couple of those. I'm gonna go ahead and take another personal favorite of mine right here.
1: Mm-hmm.
2: Actually, I'm not. I'm gonna go ahead and take E.T. right now.
1: Biscuits.
2: I like E.T., but I think that's just one that maybe if it's not my personal favorite, I still got to get it on the list.
1: Okay. Right?
2: I think it's got to be there. Now I'm going to take maybe a personal favorite of mine, and I'm going to take Catch Me If You Can. I love Catch Me If You Can.
1: Tom Hanks, yeah?
2: Tom Hanks, Leo.
1: Yeah, yeah, him.
2: Why am I forgetting? Why am I blanking right now?
3: Samson.
2: I need more cowbell.
3: Way off.
1: Mm-hmm.
2: I need more cowbell.
1: Will Ferrell.
2: No.
1: Will Ferrell's the guy that needed more cowbell.
2: Holy crap.
1: Oh, do you mean Christopher Walken?
2: That's the one. Jeez, I haven't had a Celsius today. Oh, man. I think I automatically lose now. Anyways, Catch Me If You Can is one of my favorite movies of all time.
1: All right, I'm back on the clock. And that means I got two here, correct?
2: Yep, these are your last two.
1: My last two, so I really got to make them count. Well, then I got to go with one of the best ever. It might be the most fun movie ever.
2: Ooh.
1: Mm-hmm. It's very fun. He was the writer for this film. I am going to go with, from 1985, The Goonies.
2: Yeah. So here's the thing.
1: Not a producer. He was the writer.
2: No, but I had that on my list, and then as I'm scrolling through, can you be a writer and an executive producer at the same time?
1: Yeah, of course you can. So if you wrote it and you put the a lot of people do, they write it and put
2: where,
1: the money into it.
2: That's where I was struggling, because I kept finding executive producer on movies that I could have swore that he was more than, but since I was only in the executive producer category, I couldn't get out of it. So I had Goonies on my list, and then I took it off because I wasn't sure. Darn.
1: Now I really got to... Really got to think about this one here. My last one here.
2: Should we could go more than five. It's just us.
1: No, we're going to stick to five. You took E.T.
2: I did.
1: And I can't really. I mean, I could take an Indiana movie, but it's not the same now.
2: Yeah.
1: Okay. I'm thinking. I want to double check something real quick before I make this pick.
2: Oh.
1: All right.
2: Well, while you're doing that, Swansea's got a great opportunity.
1: I don't
2: want to
1: hear
2: this
1: about
2: past.
1: Swansea.
2: Come on.
1: All right, go ahead and talk about Swansea.
2: They've got a great opportunity. They spent some money this spring, but they have a really good direction of where they're headed. Mm-hmm. And the manager, the gaffer that they've got in charge right now, he went on a tear of a run at the end of this year. Really did a great job holding things together. And I'm excited. I'm excited to see what they're going to turn into over the summer. But this happens a lot where they finish a year strong and it's just not enough to get into the playoff spot. And then as we get through the summer, you have a lot of momentum and a lot of potential. And ooh, I think we could do this. And then they start the next year slow again. It's like, dang it. We got to start over all again. Okay.
1: All right. I'm going to take Schindler's List.
2: Okay. I was going to try and steal that at number five.
1: Yeah, I'm going to take it right here.
2: It wasn't getting taken.
1: Well, I was waiting for you to take it early. You just kept talking about it. You've talked about it for days now.
2: I think it's because I saw it so recently and I'm still depressed.
1: All right. Well, I haven't watched it in a few years, so I'm gonna take Schindler's List with my last choice.
2: What were you looking up?
1: I wanted to double check something with Back to the Future.
2: He's only an executive producer.
1: I know he is. I couldn't remember if he
2: was. That one, I made sure I had.
1: That's what I was looking up, is to see if he was a writer on Back to the Future. I knew he was an executive producer, and I knew he didn't direct it, so I wanted to double check. But I was like, all right, fine. Taking Schindler's List right there. You're up, sir, on the wraparound.
2: Schindler's List is his highest rated movie.
1: Mm-hmm.
2: I think it's because how do you rate that poorly?
1: It's incredible. It's a powerful film.
2: Okay, well, that's off. So now there's well, I guess you can't go again. So
1: no, that's
2: I
1: it
2: mean,
1: for
2: there's
1: me.
2: A there's a
1: you
2: lot
1: got the
2: of
1: last pick here, buddy.
2: Man, there are movies that I am struggling to get through. If I pick my favorite here, I'm for sure not going to win.
1: Probably not.
2: There's one that I really don't feel comfortable taking, so I'm not going to do it. That'd be Poltergeist. I'm not taking Poltergeist.
1: What's wrong with Poltergeist?
2: Well, that's
1: it was on my list, but I thought I already took Jaws and Jurassic Park. I didn't need to keep getting the spooky stuff.
2: Too close to home. With my day job. So, so I have two personal favorites here. Mm-hmm. I'm going to tell you right now. One is Hook, and one is The Terminal. Those are two of my favorite movies. I already have two Tom Hanks movies, so I think I'm going to go with a sleeper here, and I'm going to go Hook.
1: Hook, oh, that's a good one.
2: Rufio. Robin Williams and the whole Glenn Close hiding in the background.
1: Dustin Hoffman.
2: Yeah, I'm going to go Hook there, and I think we both, I mean, it's hard. You get 10 movies from Spielberg. It's hard to really mess that up. No. But we'll see how people.
1: All right, run through the list, man.
2: Okay, so Curtis goes first. The number one overall pick was Jaws, which was great for me because that left my number one and my number two overall pick on the board. But then he took Jurassic Park, Lincoln. Great. I was surprised that you went that so high, but great, great pick.
1: Thank you.
2: Goonies and Schindler's List at number five, just a steal of the draft. I thought I was going to sneak with getting it away as the last pick.
1: Oh, no.
2: You did it.
1: I did it, buddy. I'm the winner.
2: You won. And then, well, getting Schindler's List. And then I took Saving Private Ryan, Indiana Jones and the Last Crusade, E.T., Catch Me If You Can, and Hook.
1: 217-359-2255. That is your number for the Max Twin City Recycling text line. You can vote. Who wins? Who did the best with our Spielberg draft? Let us know on the text line. Of course, you can vote on Twitter and Instagram. We'll have the poll up here in just a few at the Drive 935. And we'll give you 24 hours to vote. We've got to look at that board there. You have really snuck up on me. I had a nice lead with 10 wins for a while. I don't remember the last time I won a draft. Because didn't you just snake the Chicago one from me the other day?
2: I don't know if I snaked anything, but I did win.
1: Slightly beat me in that one. I should have won that one handily somehow.
2: You're up 10-8.
1: I'm up 10-8 right now. I got to win this one. 217-359-2255, and we'll find out who wins. We'll do some baseball talk next on The Drive.
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1: 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I'm Curtis Allen, that is Evan Stone. A couple of texts rolled in on things that we missed in our ET draft. Ben in Tuscola says, no close encounters of the third kind. Shame. It was considered by me, but ET, man. That was the one that had to go. Chris in Tolono, ET, Close Encounters, Jurassic Park, Hook, Color Purple. There's a good one.
2: Color Purple was on my list. I've not seen Close Encounters.
1: I remember as a little guy, it really freaked me out. And now it's just, it's cool aesthetic, like cool.
2: Yeah.
1: It still looks good. Still looks good to this day. Yeah.
2: Well, because, and as we know, I'm not really a big monster, horror, scary, sci-fi movie guy.
1: Yeah, I mean, Close Encounters is more, I don't know if I'd, it's sci-fi.
2: It's alien stuff,
1: yeah,
2: right?
1: Yeah,
2: yeah. Yeah, that, I think, I saw Aliens, or Alien, as a kid.
1: Both
2: and
1: of them are just as great.
2: I was out on any movie that had anything to do with aliens.
1: Part two and part one are, Part two is as good as the original.
2: Can of Worms on the Disney Channel original
1: movie. Can of Worms?
2: Movie.
1: What is that?
2: It's the Disney Channel original movie. That freaked me out enough.
1: I have no idea. What is Can of Worms? Who's in Can of Worms?
2: It's about a kid who communicates with aliens and they show up. That's an acid trip for sure.
1: A what? What are you talking about?
2: That movie is an acid trip. Have you not heard that phrase?
1: I know what that is. I just didn't expect you to be like, yeah, it's an acid trip.
2: Oh, is that not a common, it's a 1999.
1: I mean, I suppose for people that have taken acid, it might be.
2: A teen is visited by aliens after he broadcasts a message into space.
1: Using a can of worms.
10: Secret.
2: No, he opens a can of worms.
1: Oh, he opens it.
10: I can tell you.
2: Yeah. It got a 4.8 on IMDb.
1: That sounds like a winner right there.
2: So
1: winner chicken dinner right there, buddy.
2: The first review is a 2-star, and it just says, "What on earth? I have no idea what this just was."
1: What on earth? What on earth?
2: It's not good.
1: Oh, 217-359-2255. Our guy Scott and Terre Haute Friday the 13th coming back. Well, there's a there's like a prequel
2: coming
1: for
2: back.
1: Friday the 13th that's coming. Yeah, it's something like Camp Crystal Lake, or I don't know if it's a movie or a series. I think it's a series, and it's supposed to be a prequel.
2: Oh.
1: And kind of focus on Mrs. Voorhees and Jason as a kid. But we might get the return of Friday the 13th next year. There's that rumor is out there. That's because the rights for that, you don't care about this. I'm going to shut up. The rights
2: well,
1: for those.
2: No,
1: for
2: I
1: those,
2: just talked about soccer, so you can do whatever
1: well,
2: you want.
1: Well, there's a lot of the, okay, so you think of like the big horror franchises. Or it doesn't even have to be horror, just some of the big movie franchises over the last 40 years, 50 years. A lot of them are up for like renewal. Who owns the rights to them? So Friday the 13th has been battled in court for like 35 years now. Nobody knows who really owns it.
2: Hmm.
1: That's why they quit making Friday the 13th movies, and it was just like Jason, or instead of A Nightmare on Elm Street, it was Freddy's Dead, The Final Nightmare, or something like that. They couldn't say that legally. A lot of film franchises that happened. And 618 texter, Munich, terribly underrated film. That is a good one.
2: That
1: man.
2: Was on my list,
1: yeah,
2: too.
1: Yeah, Munich's good.
2: The thing that gets hard is, yeah, you have such incredible movies like that, but then it's like you look at the 10,
1: mm-hmm.
2: and what are you going to take off?
1: Right.
2: And I think both of us on our list of 10, we had a guilty pleasure that it's like, okay, yeah, theoretically, I could take Hook off. Like, I didn't need to draft Hook.
1: Mm-hmm.
2: But yeah, you want to have one of your favorites on there.
1: Well, Jaws is my favorite. Jaws is one of my favorite movies, period. So
2: yeah, like, I'll if I look Jaws. At your list, you're not taking Jaws off your list.
1: Nope.
2: You're not taking Schindler's List
1: nope.
2: off the list. You're not taking Jurassic Park
1: mm-mm.
2: off the list. I could understand if people took Lincoln or Goonies off a list, but no, those are great
1: Lincoln
2: movies.
1: Lincoln was great. It was great.
2: Yeah. And then me, I'm not taking Saving Private Ryan off of a list. You're not taking E.T. off of a list.
1: No.
2: Indiana Jones and The Last Crusade, it's got to stay. And my two guilty pleasures are Catch Me If You Can and Hook, which I could understand if someone was like, no, not those. But then if you don't draft those, people are texting in saying, why didn't you take Goonies? You should have taken Goonies. Hey, you guys.
1: I got in trouble a lot as a kid for just randomly yelling that. I was told that was I couldn't do that in public.
2: Doing the truffle shuffle?
1: I didn't do the truffle shuffle, although this may not be a surprise to you. I was told a lot as a kid that I looked like Chunk, especially when I didn't get my hair cut. Just had scraggly, curly hair. I was like, oh, he looks like Chunk.
2: Is that where the truffle shuffle came from?
1: Yeah, came from Chunk.
2: It came from the Goonies
1: yeah,
2: and Chunk.
1: Came from okay. Chunk, yeah.
2: I didn't know if that was already a thing around.
1: Come on, Chunk, do the truffle shuffle.
2: I just loved it because Too Short was in it. Shorty. Short.

0: Indiana Jones was, when you look at Raiders of the Lost Ark and The Last Crusade, it doesn't fit.
1: Okay.
0: It doesn't fit. And if you read a bunch of the behind the scenes stuff, you know, Harrison Ford and Spielberg talking about it, they hate it. It's one of their least favorite movies they've ever done.
1: Why do you think they hated it so much? Why did they hate it?
0: They didn't like it from the start. Mm. I don't think they liked the script. I don't think they liked the story. And it's pretty, I know this is taboo, whatever. It's pretty, I'm not going to say anything.
1: Yeah, you better stop yourself before you really get people fired up.
0: Yeah, I'm gonna go ahead.
1: 217-359-2255, 618, text her again. Minority Report, a great sci-fi thriller. Tom Cruise, Minority Report, yeah. Underrated movie, man.
0: Yeah, I didn't even think about that.
1: Mm-hmm. That's a good one. I'm having a brain fart. What was the one that came out in like 01 and it was about the robot boy or something like that? It had Haley Joel Osment in it. You know what I'm talking about?
0: Bicentennial Man. Is that it?
1: I think so.
0: With Robin Williams?
1: No.
0: That wasn't Spielberg.
1: It's got Haley Joel Osment in it as the lead.
0: I don't know. That's when he was hot, though.
1: It was. It was a couple years after Sixth Sense. Yeah. Anyway, so that'll
0: Sixth
1: come.
0: Sense?
1: Yeah, the Sixth Sense. AI, oh, thank sixth. You. What did you think I said? Sixth. Thank you, Ben in Tuscola. AI, yeah. Well, of course, how could I not know that? AI, it's the number one thing we talk about every day, no matter where we are in the world. 217-359-2255. Shout out to Justin on the text line for sending in a gif of Chunk doing the truffle shuffle. Much appreciated.
0: Nice. And I really like Sean Connery. So if I'm going to take Harrison Ford and Sean Connery as father son, that element was missing in the first one. I love that.
1: That was a big, big deal.
0: Fighting
1: when those two
0: Nazis
1: got together. Yeah.
0: Sleeping with the same women.
1: Well, yeah, that happened in the movies too. Yeah.
0: Yeah.
1: Yeah, it's a little strange when that,
0: he chose poorly. It's one of the greatest burns in all time. Just the night he chose poorly. Yeah, we know, bud.
1: 217-359-2255 for the Max Twin City Recycling text line. Cardinals baseball on the way in about an hour with the pregame. And first pitch scheduled for 6:45. If you're looking for Cubs baseball, are the Cubs on tonight? They play tonight.
0: They play Milwaukee. They dropped
1: the Brewers again tonight.
0: Dropped game one of the series last night because that's what they do.
1: Yeah, and that'll be on our sister station, US 105.9. Real quick, I got a plug. I don't have to plug. I shouldn't say that a plug.
0: You get to. What an honor and a privilege.
1: I get to talk. Hey.
0: What an incredible opportunity.
1: I know that sometimes texts come in and you over there, you might go, what is this? What's going on? Well, who's that?
0: There are a few that, like, as I'm trying to wade between our texts and then texts coming in to shout out a sponsor or to win something, it's a little hard.
1: Well, Saturday night.
0: Or to stop. That's the hardest one.
1: Yeah.
0: To stop texting when they just text in mid-conversation. Stop.
1: Sometimes you have to. You have to just pause. Saturday night, big concert at the City Center in Champaign. 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
0: Ooh.
1: Loves me some Priscilla, man.
0: Let's go.
1: 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If you would like to win tickets, make this a date night, Memorial Day weekend, and get out and have some fun with somebody. We've got your hookup on some tickets. 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Two ways you can win. 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And we just might hook you up with tickets for the show this Saturday night, City Center in Champaign. Priscilla Block coming to town. All right. I think that's all I have to plug, sir.
0: Get to.
1: That's all I have to discuss.
0: Get to.
1: I get to. I do get to talk about it. Yes.
0: Apparently, I'm headed to Sam's Club after this.
1: Well, what are you going to get at Sam's Club? Burritos?
0: Lots of cupcakes.
1: How many cupcakes are we talking here at Sam's Club?
0: Oh, man.
1: Uh-oh.
0: No personal shopping, though. Dang it.
1: Why not?
0: Well,
1: you're in Sam's Club. You got to get in there. If you're in Sam's Club.
0: I'm untrustworthy is really the thing.
1: You got to get in there and buy something, don't you?
0: My wife knows me so well. I will show up to pick up cupcakes and come home with a play gym. A whole play set. Just, here we go.

0: Do they still do the free samples at Sam's, right?
1: Oh, yeah.
0: Yeah, you just at least walk around and get you some.
1: I don't know if they do them on a Tuesday evening.
0: Oh, well, that's the time to do it. You'd be the only one in there. Be like, yes, you know what? I will have another little bite of that microwave cheeseburger, please. It's very good.
1: That's what I you know what the move is you get your free sample, but then you go around to the rest of Sam's and find outfits, and you disguise yourself so you get more free samples.
0: That's a good idea.
1: They're like, this guy looks eerily the same, but he's wearing a fake mustache.
0: It's been a while since I've been in the Sam's in Champaign. Do they still sell drum sets? I got in trouble at Sam's Club more than once for getting on some drum sets.
1: Well.
0: Playing on some drum kits.
1: I will let you know.
0: You go hunting, buddy.
1: I've not been inside Sam's in a minute. I've been, to be honest, I've been more on the Costco side recently. I think I might be a Costco over Sam's guy.
0: Really?
1: But unless Sam's would love to sponsor us. If Sam's wants to become a sponsor of the show, man, I'm all in.
0: I tell you. I used to love going to Sam's with my parents as a kid. It was great.
1: I thought it was only for rich kids.
0: Oh, no. I thought the exact opposite. I was like, this is fantastic.
1: Well, because we never had a membership. And you needed a membership to get in.
0: I didn't know you needed a membership until I was like 13 or 14. I was like, oh, Dad's... You've had a membership? Yeah, I got to run. I got to...
1: What a privilege.
0: Run up to Terre Haute and re-up my Sam's Club card. And then he'd come home with two gigantic boxes of...
1: And he had to do it in person, huh?
0: Microwavable cheeseburgers and bacon cheeseburgers. And that would just last the whole summer. Put it in the deep freezer. Didn't have time to cook or something.
1: You know what's a hard word to spell?
0: Priscilla.
1: Jurassic.
0: Oh, that's not hard.
1: Yeah. Spell it.
0: J-U-R-A-S-S-I-C. Jurassic.
1: Oh, well, okay.
2: And I promise you, we will smash.
1: Yeah. I thought there were two R's and one S, so I was really confused in why I was getting the red line. But there's one R. It's a jur-ass-ick.
0: Yeah, that's how I remembered it as a kid. That's how I remembered it as a kid. And you always had to go, ick, at the end of it.
1: Jur-ass-ick.
0: That's how I would remember how to spell it. Ick. Uh-huh.
1: That's how I learned how to spell definitely. Definitely.
0: Definitely, yes.
1: Or Wednesday.
0: Wednesday.
1: Yeah, I always say Wednesday.
0: Good. This is good.
1: Yeah.
0: I like when we're learning things. 217-359-2255. If you've texted in to win Priscilla Block tickets, keep an eye on your phone. We're going to have winners every weekday afternoon here on The Drive. We'll choose a winner here in just a bit. Also, Carson Gordy on the way to talk all things Illini with us. We'll talk about Keaton Wogler. We'll talk about Andre Stojakovic. Carson feeling pretty confident that Andre will be back, but also understands, he put it on his social media, understood why folks are nervous, and maybe he's got some information that could put your mind at ease just a little bit in the 5 o'clock hour before we get to Cardinals baseball. I hope so, too. So we'll talk with Carson. And we've got some racing talk to get to soon, sir.
1: Ooh!
0: Some Indy Motor Speedway talk. Now, maybe not today. Oh, I knew you'd get to do the sound effect. I knew you'd be excited about that. But if you get to talk soccer, then by gosh, we get to have some racing talk around
1: here.
0: Hey, but
1: I'm all in.
0: Drive. Yes, indeed, you are. And again, you can vote in our Tuesday draft, 217-359-2255. Text in. I know I got Scott and Tara Holt's vote. Do I have yours, though? Yes, you, listening right now, 217-359-2255.
1: To vote for Evan, you either send in Evan or Priscilla Block.
0: No, that's not how that works. No?
1: No.
0: No.
1: I've already got a couple of votes coming in. Looks like it.

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9: What's Buffalo going to be this year? They made some big moves. They got a new head coach.
10: DJ Moore revenge game.
9: Oh, man.
10: Imagine DJ Moore lined up across from Tyreek Stevenson, huh?
9: That'll never happen.
10: A lot of people are like,
9: That'll never happen.
10: Jalen's going to follow him all over the field. Just wait. There'll be some point in that game. You just wait. I'm telling you now, on May 18th, DJ Moore's going to get coverage from Tyreek Stevenson, and he is going to. Yeah, I mean, it'll be like that, except it'll be Cousin Josh throwing the ball.
9: Why would you even put that out there?
10: Just saying. Revenge game. ESPN Radio 93.5. It is The Drive. Hope you're having a great Tuesday. I'm Curtis Allen. That is Evan Stone. That was a part of our conversation yesterday with Zach Pearson about the Bears and their very, very difficult schedule on paper. We're going through the teams that maybe could regress. We don't know who's going to be what, but the Bills got mentioned, and I immediately said revenge game. Because everyone always has a revenge game against the Bears.
9: It's on the table.
10: Except for last year. There were no revenge games that I can think of, right? Can you think of a revenge game against maybe the Lions sweeping?
9: I was going to say maybe Detroit going against the coordinator who left them.
10: Mm-hmm.
9: No, I mean, everything else was just kind of is what it was.
10: Yeah.
9: It was more of the Bears' revenge tour of going back to Washington.
10: That's right.
9: Yeah.
10: Their revenge tour will continue. That's what will happen. Thanks for spending some of your Tuesday with us. Hope it's been a good one for you so far. Plenty of goodness to get to. Maybe a little bit more NFL talk today. Did you see the Rashee Rice story?
9: I did.
10: Yeah, Rashee Rice going to jail. Got popped for, was it a failed drug test? Right? Marijuana? Is that what they got him for?
9: Sure.
10: I don't know. It's 30 days in jail, probably another six games on top of the six games he was already going to be sitting out to start this season. So not a great thing for the Chiefs, you know.
9: It's not what we would say is ideal.
10: Not usually, no. No, not a good thing to happen now. Or ever, if you're an NFL franchise. You don't want to lose a Pro Bowl wide receiver you invested a lot in. But that's a whole other thing. We'll get into some Illini headlines here in just a few. Carson Gordy, our guy from WICS-TV. Are you whistling Bear Down?
9: I don't know why I just started whistling, but I just...
10: Was that Bear Down you were whistling?
9: No, it was just a happy little song.
10: Just a happy whistle. You were just happy to hear Carson's going to join us.
9: Yeah, I love Carson.
10: And I know you are itching to talk Premier League soccer. I know because... You have said this is one of the biggest stories, if people don't know, in all of sports right now.
9: Yeah.
10: And you're going to introduce it to folks that don't know, and you're going to emphasize it to those that do know.
9: Are we leading off with this?
10: No, I'm just saying. Okay. I'm giving you some hype is what I'm doing.
9: I'm hyping up you
10: and what you will say about the Premier League. And this big story. And also, we'll do a Tuesday draft. And what are we drafting? It's Spielberg, right? That's what we're doing today for our Tuesday draft.
9: I totally forgot about that.
10: Oh, yeah, well, then I am going to kick your butt because I did nothing but research Spielberg movies for the last 24 hours.
9: Well, I'm such a film junkie, I didn't need to research nothing.
10: 217-359-2255, Scott and Terre Haute. Last two show openings, replay of old highlights. Why nothing from the Cubs?
9: I think it meant late to show openings. Mm. Wait, last two
10: TWO.
9: TWO show openings, replay of old highlights. Why nothing from the Cubs? Well, Scott, I'm going to tell you why there's nothing from the Cubs, because they've not been playing well.
10: That's why they're not in the highlight reel to start the show.
9: There's not a whole lot of highlights to put in there. Does that help?
10: I put together something that I thought, you know, was from yesterday's show that might emphasize today's show. I was just trying to be nice.
9: No, it's a good question. I hope this answer is helpful because the Cubs are not playing super well and they've not won a lot of games. Does that help?
10: Yeah.
9: Maybe?
10: Yeah, there you go.
9: Okay. Yeah, there you go.
10: 217-359-2255, our friend Joe in Springfield. He is ready to go with some etched in stone. He has put together a list of 1, 2, 3, 4, 5, 6, 7, 8, 9, 10, 11 players that he says will get a hit tonight. That's a parlay right there, baby.
9: I'm gonna play that parlay, Joe.
10: Acuna, Turner, Jose Ramirez, Caminero, Judge, Nico, Witt Jr., Freeman.
9: Sam Antonacci.
10: Antonacci, yes.
9: Connor Griffin.
10: The Italian Stallion.
9: Munetaka Murakami.
10: Yeah, Murakami from the White Sox. So that's a lot of hits
9: there.
10: Mm-hmm.
9: Fun name.
10: I like it when you say it.
9: Yeah.
10: You do a much better job with it than I do.
9: I'm going to play that parlay. I'm going to take every single one of them.
10: We might do a little etched in stone later on in the show. We'll see. If you're feeling up to it, sir, how did we do last night? No idea?
9: We did our five-team parlay money line.
10: Mm-hmm.
9: And the Phillies won. They did end up beating the Reds.
10: All
9: exciting
10: right.
9: game.
10: That's good.
9: But the Braves went to Miami and lost 12-0.
10: Hmm.
9: So that killed the parlay.
10: That's not good. It's not good when that happens.
9: So.
10: We'll also talk a little Cardinals-Pirates, speaking of baseball. The Redbirds back on ESPN 93.5 tonight, taking on the Pirates. Game starts at 6:45. Pre-game's going to start at 5:45. So it'll break into our 5 o'clock hour a little early. No big deal. We don't mind. It'll be good stuff. And, of course, we're talking to you all afternoon at 217-359-2255 on the Max Twin City Recycling text line.
9: All afternoon.
10: Hey, I don't know if I need the music bed for the Illini headlines today because there's not really too many. There's only one or two, but I'll go ahead and...
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10: We go with baseball to start, and three Fighting Illini student athletes were recognized with all Big Ten honors today following the regular season officially being over. And Aiden Flynn named to the all Big Ten second team. AJ Putty tabbed with Big Ten all freshman team honors along with Flynn. There you go. Will Johannes selected as Illinois Sportsmanship Award recipient. And If you're keeping track, Flynn posted a 2.67 ERA during his debut collegiate campaign through 54 innings, striking out 51 batters. Not too bad at all. Stepped into a starting role as well. Flynn made 14 appearances and 12 starts this past season, held opposing hitters to a 188 average. He was named Big Ten Freshman of the Week for the first time in his career as well. So congrats to those players. And other than that, speaking of baseball, hey, Big Ten Tournament, that's happening right now on the Big Ten Network. Illinois and Iowa in the first round of the Big Ten Tournament. Let me get the score for you as we speak. At last I saw, there were 6 runs for Illinois, but five for Iowa now. In the seventh, top of the seventh, 6-5 as we're speaking this very moment. So we'll keep you posted on that. And those are your brief Illini headlines for today, Evan Stone. Both baseball related.
9: Yeah. Oh, you did well.
10: Thank you.
9: Yeah.
10: Brief. It's most of my
9: brief.
10: Life.
9: Brief.
10: Yeah. It was my nickname in high school.
9: Brief?
10: Yeah, here comes old Brief Allen.
9: Yeah, I was Boxer Stone. So.
10: It was old Boxer Stone. Watch out, he might drop his notebook.
9: I did not ever carry a notebook.
10: No? Why not?
9: Oh, I didn't need one.
10: You didn't have a Trapper Keeper?
9: I did not. I did not. Just wasn't ever something that I felt like I needed.
10: What was your best class? Favorite subject?
9: Favorite subject? U.S. history. Big history guy.
10: Solid. Is that the one you did the best in?
9: Naturally, yes.
10: Very good.
9: Awful at anything math, science related.
10: Okay.
9: Should not be a surprise to anybody.
10: How about English?
9: I was okay at English. I didn't like to read. But I could sit down and write something.
10: Did you take a creative writing class?
9: No.
10: Any writing classes?
9: Do people do that?
10: Yeah. I took creative writing.
9: In high school?
10: Yeah.
9: Oh, no. No, I just took your regular old English.
10: All right. 217-359-2255. That is your number for the Max Twin City Recycling text line. Love to hear from you throughout the show. So we'll do some soccer talk today. Are you excited that you get to do soccer talk later?
9: I am so excited. I could not be more excited.
10: Do you want to give a little soccer nugget right now? I don't want to.
9: Little soccer nugget. Yeah, we can do this right now because it won't be still going the next time we speak.
10: Okay.
9: Right now in the Premier League, Bournemouth have a 1-0 lead over Manchester City.
10: Who?
9: You might be wondering, why is that such a big deal?
10: Well, I know Manchester City.
9: If Bournemouth holds on to this result, Arsenal officially wins the Premier League.
10: So who's out?
9: Who's out? Who's getting relegated?
10: Who gets relegated?
9: Well, for sure relegation, Wolverhampton is out.
10: Yeah.
9: They're going to drop down to the championship, which is what our biggest story in sports has to do with the championship.
10: Mm-hmm.
9: And Burnley are also going to be relegated. Yeah. So they are headed down to the championship as well. And the last relegation spot is between West Ham and Tottenham.
10: Hey, don't you bring the Spurs into this. Spurs
9: are, you just brought them into it. Just asked the question.
10: I guess I did, didn't
9: so I? Tottenham right now are losing to Chelsea 1-0.
10: Oh, no.
9: So they're down 1-0.
10: So if they lose, are they going to get relegated?
9: No, because this weekend is the last game. So Sunday is the last day for the Premier League. But the reason that is such a big deal is because Arsenal is in the top spot. Man City is trying to chase them. And so if Man City loses this game, they can't catch up. And so then Arsenal would win the Premier League title for the first time in 23 seasons.
10: 217-359-2255. That's your number for the Max Twin City Recycling text line. I'm going to leave this one up to the text line. Mike and Arthur says, nobody in Central Illinois cares about soccer.
9: Well, that's just verifiably not true.
10: Because you live in Central Illinois.
9: I do, yeah.
10: And
9: I was in Arthur this morning.
10: Yeah.
9: I was at Yoder's talking about the Premier League, and I had five of those round tables were filled.
10: You having breakfast at Yoder's today, and everybody's talking soccer?
9: I had my fried mush.
10: Fried mush.
9: I had my fried mush with some syrup on top of it, a little, and some bacon on the side, and about 12 cups of coffee. And
10: that's a lot of coffee.
9: My incredible waitress. Well, we'll leave names out of this, but
10: yeah, you don't need to bring up Doris now. It's okay.
9: It wasn't Doris, but I had a great time there, and then we went over to the Arthur Community Thrift Store, which is right Arthur Christian Thrift or whatever. It was popping off in Arthur today.
10: Popping off in Arthur and now popping off on the text line. Jacob Muhammad says, can confirm Central Illinois is actually a hotbed for soccer. Mark says, I do. Go Liverpool.
9: You'll never walk alone.
10: Mm-hmm.
9: You don't know what that means.
10: Yeah, I do. Yeah, it's from a rock and roll song. Scott and Terre Haute, let us know if a long soccer segment is coming. I will switch to tunes working out. Come on now, man. It's not going to be long. I'm only going to give him like 5 minutes to talk soccer.
9: Well, you know, I'll probably roll around on the floor a little bit for that and make it last 10. So, Scott, hey, buddy, we'll catch you in August because it's about to be soccer heavy coming into the summer. World Cup summer, baby.
10: The summer of stone. It's going to be the summer of soccer and stone. How about that? I could put together a song for that. Yeah, I'll put together a little intro bit just for you and Scott. Figure it'll be pretty rocking tune that he could listen to while he's working out. There you go. Yeah.
9: I'm a pretty big proponent of if you like sports, the only sports you don't like is because you don't understand them.
10: Well, that's usually how it goes for a lot of things. People don't understand.
9: You can like something you don't fully grasp or understand. You know, a lot of people went and saw Interstellar.
10: Which one was that?
9: That was Matthew McConaughey in space.
10: Oh, that was McConaughey in space.
9: People didn't understand it, but they liked it. Same with Inception and Tenet.
10: I liked Inception.
9: People didn't understand it, but they liked it.
10: I liked it.
9: When it comes to sports, I understood Inception. If you like sports, but there's a specific sport, you're like, that sports, it's because you just don't understand it.
10: Mm.
9: Because the competitive nature and the way that it's the beautiful game.
10: All right, I'll have this conversation with you.
9: Will you? Well, I mean,
10: I like putt-putt. What else is there? I like putt-putt. But I don't like golf.
9: Yeah?
10: So, like, I don't know. I just don't care. But some of it's just I just don't care. Like, if I find it boring, is that because I don't understand it?
9: Probably, yeah.
10: That's probably why I find it
9: boring.
10: Well,
9: because the chess match of when to go for it, when not to go
10: I'm
9: for
10: just
9: it.
10: Just not sophisticated enough.
9: I also don't know if putt-putt is a sport.
10: Hell yeah, putt-putt's a sport. It's a sport. You get that on late night ESPN sometimes. There, we'll ring the fight bell. Yeah, it's a sport. Fishing. Is fishing a sport?
9: We are into extra time. And we got 6 minutes of extra time in this Bournemouth-Man City game. Bournemouth still holding the 1-0 lead. You know what's crazy? My mom, so you heard me talking coming in here. Mm-hmm. My mom is in London right now. She is on a trip.
10: That's what you were talking about. Like when
9: she
10: you came
9: in London, she is blocks from the Emirates where Arsenal plays, and Arsenal is on the verge of winning the Premier League title for the first time in.
10: All right. So when Evan walked in here, I thought something was really, really wrong because he said all I heard was she doesn't understand or grasp the importance of this situation. I was like, something must be really wrong. But it's just your mom's in London while soccer's happening. That's what it is.
9: I called her. I FaceTimed her. I was like, this is a huge moment. What are you doing? And she was at an Italian restaurant enjoying espresso martini.
10: She's going to end up meeting all the players or something and hanging out with them. Be like, these guys are so nice.
9: She said, well, what do you want an Arsenal shirt or something? I'm like, yeah, mom, fine. An Arsenal shirt. Just go out to the streets. They're about to fill the streets.
10: Would you like a T-shirt? 217-359-2255, Scott and Terre Haute. Not true. We all love basketball. The WNBA is a terrible product. I don't know if the WNBA has been more popular, though, than it is right now.
9: Yeah, it's very popular. But that's also – we're not sticking with – you love basketball.
10: Mm-hmm.
9: Okay? So that's fine. You're taking a piece of basketball out of it. That's fine because you might think something is a bad product within the sport.
10: Mm.
9: Most people right now are just saying soccer sucks as a whole.
10: You know what I don't mind?
9: And I just don't. I would guarantee the majority of people who are like who want to make fun of soccer probably don't fully understand what's happening.
10: I don't make fun of soccer.
9: Fine.
10: I don't make fun
9: I
10: of soccer.
9: I didn't say you did.
10: I'm just saying.
9: Yeah.
10: More than once. Well, you even like, you don't care about this. You've said that on the show. You don't care. I was like, yeah, I do. I'm interested.
9: That's a coping mechanism.
10: I'm interested.
9: Self-protection.
10: I have admitted more than once I have learned everything about soccer by my kids playing soccer because I didn't play when I was a kid.
9: Yeah.
10: When I was a kid, you had to do one or the other. Like, the sports didn't overlap, so I chose baseball during soccer season.
9: Yeah, I feel like I had to do the same.
10: But they do both, so that's why we just live at the park. Every night we're doing something.
9: Yeah.
10: Baseball, softball, soccer, flag football, that's a thing right now.
9: Okay, we're in the 94th minute.
10: Uh-oh, okay.
9: Man City has they have a free kick right outside the 18.
10: Well, you know what we're going to do?
9: This is a massive moment.
10: Well, then it's a good thing we're going to catch a break here so we don't spoil the massive moment. Carson Gordy is going to join us. He's going to talk basketball because we all love it. He'll talk some football as well. Maybe he'll even talk some Premier League soccer. I don't know. Carson Gordy hopping on with us next to talk Illini on the drive.
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10: You all right over there?
9: They've done it, Tess!
10: Who did it?
9: Arsenal has officially won the Premier League for the first time in 22 seasons. No Man City, no Man United.
10: What?
9: No Liverpool, no Chelsea. It's Arsenal! Up go the Gunners!
10: Take that, Scott and Terre Haute. ESPN Radio 93.5, it is The Drive. I'm joking, we love you, Scott. I'm Curtis, that's Evan. Evan's very, very excited about Arsenal winning the Premier League. I'm curious if our next guest is going to be excited. We'll find out right now. We're going to talk Illini with him for sure. Our guy Carson Gordy is on the Dick Van Dyke Appliance World phone line right now. How are you, sir? Do you have soccer fever, Carson?
9: All right, Carson, thanks for your time. Appreciate you calling in.
10: Oh, stop it. You don't have to apologize to me, but Evan's going to be really bothered by this for a while.
9: No, Scott and Terre Haute is very excited for this conversation.
10: Yes. All right, well, we won't talk about soccer. Instead, we will talk about what we like to talk about with you because you've got the inside scoop on a lot of things. Let's talk some Illini, man. Let's start with basketball, and a lot of people have been, I don't even know if this is a dead horse yet. Is it a dead horse to talk about what Stojakovic is going to do, Carson? Or can we just feel comfortable saying he's going to come back, or what's your take on that story?
19: But Jeff Perzello of ESPN, one of the best in the business, you know, he just wrote, he would expect Andrei Stojakovic to be in the category of probably going back to school, just like Jeremy Fears of Michigan State. Just like John Blackwell of Duke. In Andre's situation, he'd make a lot more money in college. In Andre's situation, he could boost up his draft stock for 2027 in a weaker draft class for, you know, what people are saying. So, obviously, Andre has a decision to make until May 27th, but I have not read, like, a national guy or any of those kind of people be concerned that he's going to leave. You know, the expectation is he's going to be back at Illinois and get paid a lot of money.
10: And to that point, speaking of getting paid a lot of money, have you been following along with how Wagler's been doing at the Combine? And what's your take on, I mean, it seems like most people expect him to go at 5 to the Clippers, but would you be surprised to see him go in another spot, Carson?
19: Yeah, the interesting thing with him is I've seen things where he drops down to number 6 because a lot of people like Darius DeCuff from Arkansas. He's a little more twitchy, a little more explosive, and it just depends what you want in a point guard. Personally, like, I think he would be a really good fit at a lot of places because he's a really good passer. He's unselfish. And, I mean, some of his shooting stats at the Combine is really, really good. Off the dribble, he went 25 of 30. So I think no matter what, I think we're kind of splitting hairs. Like, this guy's going to be a top 6 pick most likely. And I was kind of looking at the money situation. Over 5 years, he can make $49 million before bonuses and endorsements for the Clippers. So I know Brad was like, you know, we talked to him. He wanted to potentially stay. We tried to get the NIL stuff. We just, you know, he's just got to go pro. And after hearing that number, I'm like, of course he's going to go pro. I mean, no college can pay you $10 million a year. So Keen's in a really, really good situation and a historically really good draft class.
10: ESPN Radio 93.5, it is The Drive. I'm Curtis, that's Evan. Carson Gordy on the Dick Van Dyke Appliance World phone line with us.
9: So what you're saying is he's not gonna withdraw and come back to Illinois?
10: No, that's not going to happen.
19: No, he's probably not going to pull a Stojakovic, you know what I mean? Like, that guy's going to be gone. And, you know, Kylan Boswell, he's been hit or miss. I've seen some projections where he goes undrafted. I've seen some where he gets drafted number 58 for the Chicago Bulls. Dude, if that guy can regain his jump shot, he could have a pretty good NBA career. Do you guys know what his three-point percentage was at Arizona?
9: I mean, it was like 32. It was north of 34, I thought.
19: It was 38.5%.
9: Yeah.
10: Take that, Johnny Camargo.
19: And he couldn't finish inside. And then it's been the exact opposite at Illinois. I mean, at Illinois, he was a 28 three-point, you know, percent shooter. So if he can regain the three-point shot in the NBA, like, he can be a 3-and-D player, but all the projections for him, he's like a coin toss, I think. I know. He's going to be, like, either 56 or undrafted.
10: What do you equate the – I mean, that's something that we didn't really dive into during his time at Illinois was some of the three-point shooting decline because he did so well defensively and he was so explosive going to the basket and there was just plenty of success happening. But what do you equate the decline in his three-point game to?
19: I couldn't tell you. I mean, it was surprising. Like, when he came to Illinois, everybody thought he was going to be, you know, a pretty good three-point shooter because at Arizona, he was, like, 39% inside the arc, you know? So I don't really know. Like, that junior year, maybe it was just a new rule dealing with Caster Jakachonis. And then in this past year, I actually thought he was a pretty good offensive player until he injured his hand. I mean, that guy was still scoring 14 points per game. He was making around 31, 32% of his threes. And, I mean, after that, he was never the same player. I mean, the NCAA tournament, I think his last basket was against VCU.
10: Mm.
19: You know what I mean? Like, yeah. He just offensively just really, really struggled. So I'm just hoping he can get healthy and have a pretty good NBA career because he's super, super young. He's a guy, you know, he skipped a grade. Like, he reclassified. Yeah. So he went to Arizona as a 17-year-old. I think in hindsight with Kylan, he probably could have benefited if he was an 18-year-old starting because he'd be a senior this year. So
9: yeah.
19: I wish him the best, though, and I still think he can, you know, still have a pretty good run at it.
9: Well, and I think at a bare minimum, he's got a great overseas career ahead of him. Like, he's a perfect player that can go play in Spain or France or something and just dominate for a decade. And so I think he's going to be okay one way or the other, but I know that he would love to get a run in the NBA as long as he can. So as you start looking at some mock drafts, you still think Keaton's in that top six range? Everything I look at has him going six to on the team. Yeah.
10: Not the Clippers, the Nets.
9: So
19: I already bought my Clippers jersey. I got it made from China. I got Keaton Wagler on the back. No, I'm joking. I don't wear jerseys. But, I have a thing. Like, the only time I'd wear a jersey, if it's, like, a throwback, like, I'm a White Sox fan. I'd wear, a Frank Thomas retro. I wouldn't wear a jersey. Anyway, that's my side discussion.
10: Well, you know, that was a part of a conversation we had a week or two on the show, is whether or not you wear jerseys. And I, if it's a throwback or it's like a Hall of Fame player, I'm okay with it. But I just, there would be something about wearing a Wagler jersey that just seems weird to me as a middle-aged man. And I'm much older than you, but that's a whole other conversation.
9: Yeah. I'm totally cool just taking a quick little detour real fast. And congratulations on the weekend series, taking two of three from the Cubs. Exciting walk-off fashion. I know you are crazy busy right now, but did you get to watch any of those games?
19: I did get to watch games two and three. And for that walk-off home run, Edgar Carrera, I mean, that was his first home run all year. That guy couldn't hit a seventh-grade pitcher. I mean, he was batting 150 heading into that game. And he hits a walk-off. And, you know, I kind of gave some of my Cub fans, you know, my friends, maybe a little bit of crap. I may have sent an L flag to one of my friends, you know, after that game, you know. But, you know, it's exciting as a White Sox fan because, I mean, they've made one playoff since 2008, if you don't count COVID. And right now, I know they lost yesterday, but they're right in the thick. Like, if it ended today, they'd be holding a wild card spot. So this American League is really, really weak this year. So if that offense, like Murakami and, you know, Colson Montgomery and Vargas, if they continue to stay hot, like, I'm not scared of the Royals. I'm not scared of the Minnesota Twins. You know what I mean? Like, Tigers been inconsistent this year. So it's possible the White Sox could sneak in as a wild card or win the division at 85 games, which is pretty crazy. And by the way, the Cubs just got to get healthier. I mean, they're still a really, really good baseball team. I mean, you got to fix that bullpen at the deadline, or you got to do something. But I'd be pretty confident Cubs get a wild card at the very least.
10: I'm quoting you on that. ESPN Radio 93.5, it is The Drive. I'm Curtis, that's Evan. Carson Gordy, the Champaign sports anchor for Fox Illinois and WICS ABC 20 on the Dick Van Dyke Appliance World phone line with us. Real quick, let's switch gears. Let's talk a little bit of football. Are you ready for a Giants scoreboard to grace us in a couple of months? I think it's going to be done by then, Carson.
19: Yeah, I think so, too. And I remember, I think, what was it? Sam Levitt was playing Fortnite, you know, at Tennessee on that scoreboard. So maybe Illinois should just, like, have, like, Madden tournaments and all those kind of games on there. Ooh. So it should be interesting with the scoreboard. Like, hopefully, you know, you're able to recruit some young kids, or, you know, it'd be entertaining. But I think it was part of Larry Geese's $100 million donation. So football team, I'm getting bullish and excited because I think a lot of people over the last couple of weeks, they're pretty concerned about the recruiting and even about next year's team in general, just with all the defensive line questions, or, you know, a lot of new offensive line faces. But I was looking at ranking CBS Sports. They're ranking Illinois number 28 in the country next year, which caught me off guard. I mean, that's one of the highest Big Ten teams. And when you look at Illinois' schedule, it's very favorable. The only teams that are ranked higher than them that they have to play is Iowa, Oregon, and Ohio State. Every other team's like in the 40s, 50s. Purdue's the worst Big Ten team by 33 spots. They're ranked 99th in the country. They have not recovered since the Ryan Walters era. But so there's a world. Like, I know people have concerns about Illinois' depth at certain positions or defensive line, but, you know, that's every team in college football with the transfer portal. Like, not everybody can return 16, 17 starters. So there's a real world Illinois can win 8, 9, 10 games and have a really, really good season.
9: Yeah, I saw something the other day. I can't remember who it was, but they had Illinois again as a playoff dark horse. So I think it's another one of those things where sometimes you can be too close to the
19: exactly.
9: situation and you become more negative because you're so close. Now, that doesn't diminish a lot of the questions we have on the defensive side of the ball specifically, but I think this team's they're ready to get after it, and your floor with Coach Bielema, as we've seen, is always higher than it has been in the past. So all you got to do, get the football out there and start hitting people.
19: No, 100%. And I can't wait, and this non-conference schedule is pretty favorable. I mean, it's Duke, Southern Illinois, and then UAB. So you're going to start 3-0, and then you got to go to Columbus in week 4. And, you know, and you got to take on the Ohio State Buckeyes. But, you know, it's going to be interesting. Hey, I want to ask you guys a question. What do you guys think about all this noise with the 2014 playoffs? Would you be in favor of it?
10: Man, I don't want to see bad football. This is my take on it, is you're going to see bad football. And I'd rather not. That's my feeling or my instinct. And, I mean, maybe it won't. Maybe if you expand that much, you get the best of the best that are in the playoffs get a first-round bye, however they decide to lay it out, Carson. But to me, you're flirting with disaster and bad football. That's just my take on it, Evan.
9: Whatever. I don't care.
10: You don't care?
9: I mean, what a – like,
10: here's – You don't care.
9: Here's my thing is, okay, the NCAA tournament's just going to keep expanding. I knew as soon as they went from two teams to four to, you know, 12 – it's going to keep expanding. Like, just don't kill the sport. That's all it is. And if you expand to 24, you know, in football, it's like, hey, that's us. So I'm down. Put us in. In basketball, you expand to, you know, 100, and it's like, ah, oh, frick, we were at the top of that. And so now it's really hard. But in football, you're in that little mix where it's like, yeah, I don't want to see bad football, but if I'm in the bad football, I might be okay with it.
10: Well, here's another thing. Like, you expand to 24, right? So does one team in the top 25 not get in then? Is number 25 just not get in, or how many at-large bids? I don't know, Carson, what do you think about it?
19: Yeah, it's pretty much it's interesting. I go back and forth. Like, I've been a big college football guy my entire life, so, like, I was fine with the BCS because I like the regular season. Like, I thought the rivalry games, you know, they meant a lot. Like, college football is one of the most unique sports where, like, a team could go 9-3 and they beat their rival, and it's a really, really good year, and you're building towards the future. So it'd be a completely different sport if it goes to 24 team. And I think you really open the door for a team like LSU or Texas. So what? We lost 3-4 games. We have more talent than the 16 seed, and they can go on a deep playoff run despite having 3-4 losses. So I would say that's the con of it. I think if you're the lawyer for Illinois and you're advocating for Illinois, I think you want it. Like, Brett Bielema obviously wants the 2014 playoff because you get in as a 2014 or 23 team. We saw the last 2 years. They took care of South Carolina on the line of scrimmage. They took care of Tennessee on the line of scrimmage, so they could win probably one or two playoff games at this rate, you know, with the current roster construction. I think one thing, like, obviously it's going to be a money decision for these people.
10: Yep.
19: You know, they're projecting that, you know, conference championships make this much, and if they replace them with playoff games, it'd make them an extra $400 million. You know, if they got rid of conference title games and expanded the playoffs. So in today's world with the bowl games, like, everybody sits out of the Music City Bowl or the Citrus Bowl or this bowl. Well, you know, if it's 2014 playoff, those players aren't going to sit out anymore. Like, they have to play because you're technically playing for a championship. So you're essentially paying to watch a Citrus Bowl with no starters out, or a Music City Bowl, or a Pop-Tarts Bowl. And but it would have huge widespread implications on the regular season. Like, Michigan, Ohio State is like, all right, we lost, we'll get you next week. You know, it's not do or die. So it would just be a completely different sport and go more towards the NFL model. And people are still going to watch. That's the thing. So that's the situation that they know. Even if it expands to 24, like, are people really not going to watch college football anymore?
9: Yeah.
19: I think people are still going to watch.
10: Yeah, they will. You're right. Well, I agree with you on that.
9: And here's my thing on that point. As we even saw this past year, I think more than ever before, you're right. When you go to the bowl games, so many guys are opting out of the bowl games. So you're watching crappy football no matter what. Like, the bowl games kind of stink now. So if you're already watching crappy football in games that don't matter, I'm okay then watching a 24-team playoff in games that really do matter. And maybe those teams aren't as good, but nobody's opting out if they're in the playoff. So I think that's probably where I'm at. Cool, guys. All right. Yeah. So
10: I thought that maybe Carson would have one more, but no, I'm all right. That's fine. All right. Carson, where can folks find what you're working on? And what are you working on right now, man? Because I know you're always doing something on your socials. My mom sends it to me every day. We've established this. So what are you working on right now?
19: Just everything. A lot of high school stuff right now. Pretty busy for softball, baseball, soccer. So just trying to keep tabs on that and be all over the place. What else am I doing? I kind of want to do a Chicago Bears story follow-up with the stadium stuff. I mean,
10: yeah.
19: Pritzker's been saying some juicy things and, you know, fighting with Brandon Johnson. So keep my eye open for that. You know, how does it affect the taxpayers? And just keep following Illinois basketball and football. I'm pretty excited about this Illinois basketball season. You know, I think Andre's going to be back, and I think they're going to be a top-five team in the preseason for the first time since 2005. And I think their offense is actually going to be better next year because I think they're going to play faster. And law of averages, I think they'll shoot the three better. Like, Savonmir will shoot better. You know what I mean? Like, I think Fox is a pretty good three-point shooter. And I think I'm going to throw it out there. I think Quinn Coleman can be an NBA draft pick next year. You know, he's a five-star who's more athletic and switchier than Keen Wagler for attacking the basket and made 39% of his threes last year. So I'm not going to be surprised when he goes off. So super excited for this basketball and also football season.
10: Love it, man. Carson, where can folks follow along with all your work online?
19: You can find me on Gordy Report on Twitter. Just type in my name, Gourdie, and then report, and then just type in my first and last name and old Facebook.
10: And you will see a Candace Allen right there at the top as his top fan saying, "You're doing a wonderful job. My son's on the radio. Did you know that?" Carson.
19: Should I give her a shout out?
10: You know,
19: like,
10: what? Do it.
19: Fan?
10: Do it. Yes.
9: Wow.
10: She has to be a top fan at this point. I'm sure she is. Carson, it'll make my mom very happy, and then I'll hear about it for a month. Did you know that young man, Carson, he made me his top fan? Why didn't you make me a top fan on Facebook?
9: He knows
10: Curtis?
9: My name.
10: He knows who I am. Carson, you're the man, brother. Good to talk with you, and let's do this again soon.
19: All right, sounds good. Thanks, guys.
10: You got it. That's our guy, Carson Gordy, on the Dick Van Dyke Appliance World phone line, 217-359-2255 for the Max Twin City Recycling text line. Man, Sydney, I feel I have seen coaches get extended from beating Green Bay, so I think rivals matter, at least to the fan base.
9: Yeah, but that's the pros.
10: That's the pros. John and Camargo, 39% from three, the magic number. You heard it here first.
9: That, John, I just don't understand if you understand how awesome of a number that is.
10: He understands,
9: like,
10: it. John knows,
9: like,
10: what he's
9: doing. That is an elite three-point shooting number.
10: Maybe we just need to get John in here as our third man on the show. And just you two, I'll just, you know, where's the fight bell? Let me ring the fight bell here. Let me ring that up. And then you guys just go at it. What do you think, huh? That's never been done before. Are you paying attention?
9: What?
10: Oh, my God.
20: And I promise you, we will smash.
9: Oh,
21: my man.
9: I'm paying attention.
10: All right, just checking.
9: We're talking about coaches getting extended from beating Green Bay.
10: Not great news in the Big Ten baseball tournament right now. Top of the eighth, Iowa just went on
9: Dang
10: a tear
9: it.
10: In the bottom of the seventh as they put up five runs, 10-6 Iowa right now over Illinois. Again, going to the top of the eighth, so Illinois up to bat. We'll keep you posted on that one. Throw some curveballs your way next on The Drive.
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10: Welcome back into The Drive, ESPN Radio 93.5. I'm Curtis Allen, that is Evan Stone. I hope you're having a fantastic Tuesday. Kind of a muggy one. Michael in Charleston says the 2014 playoff will be so bad. Already have an average of about 20 points in the 8-12 playoff team. A 2014 playoff will lead to more blowouts and no conference title games. Would suck. It would stink. It'd be awful. He says a lot of other things. But I don't want bad football. And I understand the point that Carson made, and I do kind of, and you hinted on it too. Like, are people really just not going to watch college football? I don't know, man.
9: Well, here's the thing.
10: Some games will be more intriguing than others.
9: A 2014 playoff will be so bad of about 20 points in the 8-12. Because he's saying already in the 8-12 team playoff, there's 20-point blowouts is what he's saying.
10: Yeah.
9: Well, the 2014 playoff will, I mean, those games they're adding essentially are going to be of teams of equal caliber playing each other to then get to the good teams.
10: Yeah, you might.
9: So here's my thing.
10: You might get some good stuff.
9: A bunch of 8-4 teams playing. Well, here's my thing. Those 8-4 teams are already playing each other in bowl games with opt-outs. So why not just have them play each other in a playoff with no opt-outs? I think as a whole, you'll get better football when you're looking at December, January football. But yeah, like I have no desire to watch Illinois versus.
10: Trying to think of a mid-major that they would play?
9: No. The best teams in the nation. Like Illinois against, you look at this past year, you got Indiana and Miami playing. Like Illinois is not going to do well in those games.
10: No.
9: I don't need to see that. But you're talking about a first round playoff game of Illinois versus, a middle of the pack ACC team. You get to host.
10: What about
9: I'm all in.
10: A Duke rematch if Duke found their way into the playoffs.

0: with that.
1: Well, and here's the other thing. How much we loved, so the South Carolina game that everyone is like, you know, the heat that Beamer and Bielma got out of that matchup.
0: Oh, it was something.
1: Imagine if that was a playoff game and not just the bowl game that it was.
0: Oh, it was.
2: It's heated and competitive out there.
0: Oh, yeah.
1: I mean, that would have been so much more intense. And I think that's what I'm like. Now, do I necessarily want to sit down and watch, let's say, a Duke and Vanderbilt playoff game? I don't know. Maybe not. But
0: maybe if you got nothing else to do that Saturday afternoon.
1: Yeah. It's Friday.

Cameron Total Access for a Tuesday night here at Stadium. Joe Pott with you. Glad you are along as the Redbirds get set to open a series against Pittsburgh Pirates tonight here at Busch. Great news is it is clearing. All the clouds are moving out. The tarp has been off the field for a while. Neither team hit on the field earlier today, but the tarp has been off some time. So no issue there as far as weather. We is going to be nice and clear for a Tuesday night. And this is the start of just this three-game series, but a stretch, a big, long stretch of games against the National League Central for the Cardinals. And it is going to be somewhat of a test, whether they look at it or not. We can look at it that way as a test of this team, the most current test of this team, as they get set to play a lot of games in their division here over the next 2.5 weeks or so. They start the game tonight trailing both the Cubs and the Brewers in the National League Central Division. The Brewers, just a half game in the National League Central Division, and the Cubs by a game in the Central. So the Cubs are 29-19, the Brewers 27-18, so they've just got the half game on the side there. The Pirates come in at 24-23. They're 4.5 games out in the National League Central Division. The Reds at the bottom of the division currently, as they have a right at a 500 record, 24-24, as they start here tonight. The Cards have been good since going to Pittsburgh at the start of that 17-day stretch where it was originally going to be 17 games in 17 days. Of course, they had the rainout in there, but that really kicked off a good stretch for the Redbirds that they have carried on, that they have through. In fact, at that time, they are 14-6, tied for the fourth best record in Major League Baseball, and 27 or more wins the first 46 games for the first time since 2015 did it. And of course, that team won a The 2013 team did it as well. That was a National League championship team. Both of those teams won National League Central Division titles. Now, does that mean they're going to this year? No, but it certainly is better than the alternative that we have right now for us here this year so far for this season. Lots to do for an Ameren Total Access. Of course, as always, you'll hear from the Cards manager, Oliver Marmol. That'll come up next season. We'll take a look around the National League Central as far as what games are going on tonight. You'll hear from the guys calling the game. That'll be the Cardinals, John Rooney, Rick Horton, Mike Claiborne will be along. He'll, in fact, have someone else calling the game as he visits with Joe Block, who is one of the broadcasters for the Pittsburgh Pirates. We'll hear from Alec Burleson and have you all ready for the Cards and the Pirates. Cards manager, next, it is Ameren Total

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It is Ameren Total Access. I'm Joe Pott from Busch Stadium, and this is the Cardinals Radio Network powered by Graybar.

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5: Just enjoy the family and recharge and get ready to go again.
6: All right, what's the situation with Mason Wynn? Game on with the, what's his status today?
5: We'll know a little bit

0: What's the situation with Mason Wynn? I know he came out of the game early on Sunday with the calf. What's his status today?
1: Yeah, we'll know a little bit more. I'm going to stay away from him today. Got some imaging done. We're awaiting to see what that looks like, just to make sure that we're not pushing through anything. And depending on what comes back from that, then we'll have a plan in place.
0: I want to ask you about your pitching. You know, when you start the season, you have your starters. They're trying to work their way up, get extra innings, you know, try and build something. Then you have your bullpen, you have your core guys, and then you have the other three or four guys. Are you starting to see all of those things come closer together as a whole unit?
1: Yeah, you're starting to, and guys are starting to define their roles. You know, your starters are going to go every 5 to 6 days based on the rotation and off days, and you know how they're feeling. So you are mixing and matching of when you pull them out early, when you leave them in a little bit longer based on not only effectiveness but how their body's moving and feeling, and then rotating through that bullpen in order to give opportunity to different guys for them to start to define those roles. But it's coming together nicely.
0: It seems like the guys that, especially last week when you had some guys who had been down for a couple of days, the guys you called on seemed like they stepped up and took advantage of that opportunity.
1: Yeah, you're going into today and guys like Soriano on 2 days rest, Romero 3 days rest, O'Brien 3 days rest, Stanek 3 days rest, right? So you were able to call on the different guys, Push, Swanson, Brule, Graceffo, and they did a really nice job of keeping the score and allowing us a shot at it.
0: And in that situation, a lot of times you would bring them in when you were down. You brought them in when you were up in certain situations. It seems like they really responded to a point where, like, you can trust me now.
1: Yeah, at times you have to do that based on resting other guys and not getting to the point where they're too fatigued. So there'll be opportunities for those guys to pitch in certain situations where we're up. And then based on availability, we'll use them also down.
0: You came off a 17 and 18 day road trip or trip period as far as schedule is concerned. What did you take away from that series?
1: The roster, we came out on top at the place, but this is a tough series and one we're looking forward to.
0: All right, let's talk about your line for today.
1: Yeah, you got JJ leading off playing second, Herrera DH and Burleson at first, Walker in right, Gorman at third, Church in left, Prieto at short, Petey behind the plate, and Victor Scott in center field.
0: You know, we see Prieto a lot in the spring. What do you think his best position is?
1: Man, probably second and third base. He played some short in AAA out of necessity based on this type of situation where he's needed. So we'll take a look at him there today. And then we also have Sajacy, who will most likely play short tomorrow.
0: All right, let's go out and have some fun.
1: Got it.
2: We've expected, we heard it's going to be a couple of days from when certainly there is a real answer, a long-term answer for Mason Wynn. You just hope that MRI comes out on the good side. When we come, we'll take a look around the National League Center.

0: a real answer, a long-term answer for Mason Wynn. You just hope that that MRI comes out on the good side. When we come back, we'll take a look around the National League Central Division, tell you what else is going on as Aaron Total Access continues here on the Cardinals Radio Network, powered by Graybar.
1: Hello, 4th of July.
2: Back-to-back Jack! 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
0: Philadelphia tonight, not an easy place to play. The Phillies playing well. The Reds and Phillies underway, scoreless game there in the second inning. The rest of the National Central gets underway a little bit later. The Brewers and the Cubs playing tonight in Chicago. They start a big series there. And, of course, the Pirates and Cardinals getting set to go here tonight. So the National League Central playing a lot within itself here tonight. So not everybody will be winners or losers tonight, as we saw over the weekend. Minor leagues-wise, for the Redbirds, the Memphis Redbirds start a series in Iowa tonight. They're at Des Moines, and Davison Motts making the start for the Redbirds here in the opener of that series. Double-A Springfield also starting a series the way the Bears do it. They start their series on Tuesday night. They would have started a series, I should say, because Springfield is playing at Arkansas, and they are rained out tonight. So they will make that up tomorrow. I guess they'll have a doubleheader tomorrow where they'll play that game, where they'll finally get that start. So Al Pierre at the high A level is already played today. They played earlier today. They dropped a game to Cedar of 10-5. So one already in the book. It's currently playing as we speak, and they are winning right now 4-0 at St. Lucie. So that's rest of the National League Central. That is the rest of the minor league system around the Cardinals as well. When we come back, it's time to go inside the ballpark from the guys calling the game. It's coming up here as we and Total Access on the Cardinals Radio Network, powered by Graybar.
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7: Tony and Ricky Horton, I'm Mike Claiborne, and a well-deserved day off for everyone yesterday, and we enjoyed watching the rain just fall.
8: Yeah, it was nice to have the off day, and you think about that coming right before the Cardinals start to play a lot of Central Division games, too. I think the timing is good, John, to help the bullpen get rested and be 100% ready to go against Pittsburgh, a team the Cardinals obviously played well against in Pittsburgh.
9: Well, I thought the team looked a little flat on Sunday, especially the offense, but how much did Kolek have to do with that?
8: Yeah, it's a good question.
7: Well, this Pittsburgh bunch, as you mentioned, the Cardinals have had success with them so far. Mitch Keller has always been a problem for the Cardinals on certain days of the week, and I hope it's not one of them today.
8: Especially recently, last five games he's been really good. Overall, 4-4, kind of a good, well, he has a good ERA, but much better ERA in his last five games against the Cardinals.
9: And the Grand Slam did him in second against the Athletics. Yet, here's a guy who has a 2-2 record that he could have another loss or two and could have a few runs at the right run support.
7: Run support has been big. You think about Sunday, get a little support in that game.
8: Yeah.
7: Dustin May, seeing what's happened when you don't get a lot of run support. And it just seems maybe once a week, but that one day is the one game that you say, you know what, we could have swept.
8: Hey, Bob, to say, guys,

0: today is the one game that you say to yourself, you know what, we could have swept the series.
1: Yeah, but Bob Forrest used to say some guys get all the runs. And then his comment after that would be, some guys need them. But it was, it's kind of funny how like certain pitchers just seem to not get the run support. But oddly, the Cardinals have been supporting just enough to win. You think about their record in one-run games and two-run games. They're finding ways to get runs late, and the Cardinals' bullpen has definitely been improving too. And really, starting with that series in Pittsburgh, the Cardinals' pitching staff in general has been very good.
0: What do you think the key has been to that? Because they don't have a lot of guys who throw 98 miles an hour. They don't have this, they don't have that, but they find a way to get people out.
1: Well, they lowered the walks, John. I mean, we saw a lot of that early on, especially the bullpen. The bullpen lowering the walks, and I think the starters just kind of attacking more, getting ahead more. You know, we think maybe Matt Svaunsen is the perfect guy to look at and say he's such a different pitcher when he's ahead in the count than when he's behind in the count.
2: Yeah, I think they've been attacking batters much, much better, and it shows up in the Cardinals team record and what they've been able to do out of the bullpen. Hey, Matt Bouchard came out. He only pitched in one game before he went on the injured list. He set up a bases-loaded situation by hitting a batter, but then he got out of it. He had an out and a double play ball, and the Cardinals still had a chance in the game, even though they dropped a 2-0 game on Sunday to Kansas City. But I think it's picking up not only in the rotation, but what they're doing in the bullpen is paying some dividends.
0: It seems like the bullpen, Ollie has a little bit more trust in certain guys.
1: Yeah.
0: You know, you're going to have JoJo, you're going to have Riley O'Brien, you're going to have Stanek. Those are guys you're going to count on. But now it seems like Svaunsen is finding his way back. Now George Soriano's making an impact. And you have the two lefties that are trying to really forge their way into being more trusted in those situations, along with the fact that maybe the starters are going a little longer. Maybe guys aren't going to get exposed as much.
1: Here's another one of my profound comments, John. You're going to love this one. You can't trust people you don't trust. And honestly, you got to earn it. You know, and I think the Cardinals early on weren't earning that. I know John's thinking about what I just said there. But
2: Mongo just pawn in Game of Life.
1: You can't make somebody trust somebody when you don't. And you know, you get that feeling if especially if a reliever is going to go ball one, ball two, and the first batter on is a key thing in my mind for a reliever. You got to get that first hitter out. And it's just a key to kind of having a good outing out of the pen. And honestly, that trust thing is earned.
0: Earned it is, and we're going to find out if the Cardinals can trust each other tonight as they start this series against the Pirates. It comes your way in just a bit as the Redbirds are going to take on a division rival, which also, by the way, everyone has their chest stuck out about the Central Division and everybody's 500 or better. That's going to probably change over the next week or so.
1: Well, we'll see. If you're playing against each other, somebody's got to lose, and Milwaukee playing at Chicago, somebody's going to lose there. I'm not sure who I'm rooting for there.
0: It's going to be a lot of fun. It starts here at the ballpark. For the voice of the Cardinals, John Rooney and Ricky Horton, I'm Mike Claiborne, and we are inside.
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9: Probably is.

0: And maybe it's a downturn because I think the pitching overall for the Pirates will be, you know, probably as strong as it was last year, if not better. But they're hitting, not lately, the last couple of days they got shut out by Philadelphia, but overall they've been hitting pretty consistently well all season long. The bullpen has hit a bit of a downturn, maybe used a lot in March and April. So right now we'll see, but coming off an off day, everybody feels fresh.
1: You know, it's amazing how many times we talk about bullpens getting chewed up early in the season, and you have to wonder what is this going to look like in June or July, because, you know, managers have no – They could care less. They go to that guy in the sixth or seventh inning every day if they could.
0: Yeah, it's the hot hand. It's a revolving door. So rarely do you see those teams maybe 2, 3, 4 years in a row have their top three guys in the bullpen are the same. It changes so much. So we'll see right now. It's going to be maybe a little bit of a question mark how the Pirates close games if they do have a late lead, a narrow lead. It has been Soto at times more than Santana. Maybe Mattson gets an opportunity. Maybe Johan Ramirez gets an opportunity. So they never really named a closer this year, but it might be a little bit more up in the air than, say, earlier on in the season.
1: Aside from Paul Skenes, who else is pitching for you well right now?
0: Well, Keller had a hiccup for one inning in his last start, but he hasn't allowed an extra base hit to a right-handed batter all year. And that's why you probably have some lefties in there tonight. But, you know, he's been really good. But Braxton Ashcraft, to me, is probably not a household name yet, but he's an all-star worthy right-handed pitcher. It's his first full season. He's given you 7 innings a night, which you don't see guys do anymore. He's got one of those shorter sliders that, you know, in the 80s and 90s were more popular than they are today. Everyone throws that kind of roundhouse sweeper these days. His is a nice short slider, which is really tough to square up, and he's in the upper 90s, and he's just a big physical guy. He was a high school football standout in Texas. Better than CeeDee Lamb was, his receiver numbers. So, I mean, this guy can do it all. And I think he's emerging too.
1: Yeah, I remember seeing him last year, and he did stand out. And that's why I felt like when I looked at him and Skenes and a couple of other kids you had, I felt like your pitching was going to be much better this year. And it still might. So, I mean, we still have a lot of baseball to play. Who's swinging the bat well for you right now?
0: Well, Connor Griffin really has come into his own, I think. He leads the team in OPS since he turned 20. He just had to stop being a teenager, that's all. You guys know with Jordan Walker, you come up at 20 years old, it's not easy in the major leagues, and not everybody can adjust right away. Griffin somehow has this really remarkable ability to make adjustments. You'll see him if he sees a pitcher for a third time in a game, and he's 0-for-2, for instance, maybe tricked him on that and threw that and got him to chase it a little bit or something. And then he knows the tricks now, and he'll get the hit in the third time through. And so now once he goes through the league a second time, which is starting out tonight, what is that going to look like? So I think he's really coming into his own. But Brandon Lau, terrific power. Cruz is quieted right now, but it won't be long before he starts to heat back up again.
1: Well, it's going to be fun to watch the teams within the division playing each other for the next couple of weeks, and we'll see how good who everybody thinks they are at that point. But it's always good to have you in town. Let's have some fun for the next three.
0: Yeah, looking forward to it, Mike. Thanks again.
2: That is the one of the voices of the Pittsburgh Pirates, Joe Block, there visiting with Mike Claiborne. Good to hear from him and kind of get the Pirates' perspective as this series gets underway here at Busch Stadium. When we come back, we'll go inside the clubhouse. I had a chance to chat with Alec Burleson before the game today. You'll hear that. It's coming up on the Cardinals Radio Network, powered by Graybar.
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2: Joe Pott back at Busch Stadium as the Cardinals start a three-game series with the Pittsburgh Pirates tonight here at Busch. 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
12: Yeah, it's a lot of fun to you know, show up to the park every day and know that there's going to be a good crowd out there, and you know, we just want to continue to play good baseball to you know, continue to give them a reason to show out, and you know, obviously the tarps off guys, they help a lot. So yeah, it's a lot of fun.
13: Does that reflect the attitude of this clubhouse, just kind of a young team that is excited to go play ball every day?
12: Yeah, I think you know, I've said it before, but we're just gonna, you know, go out there, play our brand of baseball, and if we win, we win, if we lose, we lose. But you know, we're gonna play hard, we're gonna continue to you know, do the little things right, and you know, let the chips fall where they may. So yeah, you can look at it that way as a parallel or whatever you want to call it, but yeah, I'm more than what we're capable of. We're just going to play our brand of baseball and see what happens.
2: That's Alec Burleson inside the clubhouse. We'll wrap up this edition of Ameren Total Access on the other side of the break. 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

0: Last couple of minutes here on Ameren Total Access, Cards and Pirates, first of three, coming up here from Busch Stadium. I'm Joe Pott. Pitching matchup for tonight has the lefty Matthew Liberatore on the hill for the Redbirds. He makes his 10th start of the year. He's 2-4 with a 4.4 ERA, 34 strikeouts and 47 innings for Matthew Liberatore. And he makes his first start of the year against the Pittsburgh Pirates. Not his first start of his career, obviously, but his first start of the year coming up against the Pittsburgh Pirates. All time, he's made 10 appearances, 6 starts. He's 2-3 with a 5.45 ERA. Last year, he had a couple of starts against Pittsburgh. He was 1-1 with a 4.05 ERA last year. Mitch Keller, you heard the guys talking about him on Inside the Ballpark, but he has made a lot of starts against the Redbirds. This year, though, he'll make his 10th start, 4-2 with the 3.59 ERA. Had a tough start Wednesday against Colorado, 5 2/3 innings, 6 earned runs in a loss to the Rockies. This will be his 18th career start against the Cards. He's 4-4 with a 3.27 ERA. 4 starts last year, he was 2-1 with a 2.05 ERA in those 4 starts last year against the Cardinals. So you heard Rick Horton mention how much better he has been lately. He is 2-1 in his last 5 starts against the Cardinals with a 1.89 ERA. Cards and Pirates, first of three, coming up here from Busch Stadium. The voice of the Cardinals, John Rooney, along with Rick Horton, have the call of the game for you tonight. I'll have you back on the post-game show. Hopefully at that point, we're talking about a Redbird winner. Matthew Liberatore on the hill against the Buccos. Enjoy the game on the Cardinals Radio Network, powered by Graybar.
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3: Welcome to St. Louis Cardinals Baseball from Busch Stadium, downtown St. Louis. It's Cardinals facing the Pittsburgh Pirates. So Central Division games will be going on for the next 12 straight games, as the Cardinals have only had six games against their Central Division foes. They're 5-1. The Pirates come into play 9-7. But of those games, that includes losing four straight to the Cardinals in late April in Pittsburgh. The Cardinals were playing great baseball at that time, really have continued it, as they've won 13 out of 19 since the start of that series. And the Redbirds have a 3.05 ERA, so the pitching has been fantastic. And it'll be the Cardinals and the Pirates, the first of four here tonight. Had some rain during the day, but looks like we're going to play baseball tonight, as the Cardinals have this series. Then they'll be heading to Cincinnati, then Milwaukee, to continue their Central Division rival games. This is Ricky Horton. I'll be along him, and he has had problems with that. 9 home runs allowed for Libertor in 2026, and he's not pitched well against the Pirates in his career. 2-3 with a 5.45 ERA. That comes in 10 games, and 6 of those are starts. Mitch Keller will start on the other side. He is at 4-2, 3.59 ERA. He's often gets quality starts. He gives you a lot of innings, gets deep in games. Like Libertor, he's making start number 10. He lost to the Rockies his last time out, and he gave up 6 runs in that game. Last 5 starts against the Cardinals, he's 2-1 with a 1.89 ERA, 4-4 overall, and that's coming 17 starts. So a lot of familiarity with Keller, and the Pirates feel the same way about Libertor. So those are your starters. The Cardinals coming off winning a series against the Kansas City Royals despite losing the finale on Sunday by a score of 2-0, as Andre Pallante pitched, but so did Stephen Kolick on the other side. So it's Libertor and Keller tonight, and I'll have the starting lineups for you when we come back.
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5: Welcome back to Cardinals Baseball. Let's go over our starting lineups here tonight on an overcast evening. The temperatures are a little cooler in the low 70s. Starting lineups presented at 365, where winning is everything. The Pirates come into play with a record of 24-23. Still, every team in the National League Central is either at or above 500. And the Pirates are 3

0: 24 and 23. Still, every team in the National League Central is either home run. He's hitting 325, so he's been very good of late. He homered against Kyle Leahy in spring training. And Reynolds has 10 home runs against the Cardinals in his career. He'll left field. He's a switch hitter. He'll bat third with Marcell Ozuna, former Cardinal, batting next. O'Neill Cruz will be in center field, and it'll be Jostenson Garcia making his debut in the big leagues with the Pirates. He was with Boston for a small cup of coffee last year. He'll be in right field. Brandon Lau will play second. Jared Triolo at first, and Henry Davis will do the catching and bat ninth. On the Cardinal side, Oliver Morrow, a fifth-year manager of the Cardinals, has been having all kinds of fun with the Tarps Off group, and they are at the ballpark here again tonight one more time, and they have been so much fun. J.J. Weatherholt also has been fun. He'll lead things off and play second base. He had a great series against Pittsburgh, which really was his hometown, and that came earlier, as we mentioned. Yvonne Herrera, six-game hitting, will be the DH in bat second. Alec Burleson plays first, and he'll hit third. Jordan Walker is right field. Nolan Gorman, a five-game streak, will play third base. Nathan Birch in left. Still will play shortstop. Wilson Wynn yet back in the line. Pajes will do the Scott. The second will be in center. There's your lineups. First pitch comes up next.
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0: We are ready for baseball here at Busch Stadium. Matthew Libertor has led his team out onto the field. The Cardinals in their home whites. And they are representing here tonight the Central Division's second team. Actually, their third place in the Central Division. They're a percentage points behind Milwaukee. And the Pirates are in fourth place. They're on the other side on the third base dugout. They're 4.5 games out. And Libertor will deliver the first pitch here tonight, sponsored by Rawlings, the official baseball of Major League Baseball. Well, our friends from Stephen F. Austin Baseball Club are here at the ballpark. In fact, they had one of their players throw out the first pitch, Bryce Bradford, and he threw it pretty hard, in fact. May have clipped somebody behind home plate, but they're going to be loud. They're going to be fun. And speaking of loud and fun, how about the voice of the Cardinals, John Rooney?
5: Well, let's go. The first game of the series with the Pirates, Libertor deals, ball one low. 6:45 p.m. to Nick Gonzalez, 73 degrees in downtown St. Louis, 86 degrees in Pittsburgh, PA. And the wind blowing to right about 8 miles an hour. Here's a ball popped up down the right field line. Walker over by the sidewall runs out of room. That goes out of play. And Nick Gonzalez, who was hitting down in the lineup when these two teams played in Pittsburgh, when the Cardinals won all four games, is hitting in the leadoff role tonight, followed by Connor Griffin, Brian Reynolds. Reynolds is kind of a fixture in that number three spot in their order. Just getting started here in St. Louis. Good to have you with us on this Tuesday night, May the 19th, 2026. The Pirates wearing their black jerseys tonight, road gray pants. Libertor's pitch is swung on and fouled at the plate. The Cardinals in the home white uniforms, red caps and helmets. Cardinals across the front of the jersey with the birds on the bat. Center fielder Victor Scott II is shading right-handed batting Nick Gonzalez a few steps toward right field. Off the line and left, Nathan Church. Walker back in the lineup, playing shallow in right field toward the line. The pitch swung on and missed. A curveball strikes out Nick Gonzalez. That's the way our series begins against the Pirates.
0: I've really liked the slider, especially of Matthew Libertor. His curveball is still a dangerous pitch for him, but he has to be careful not to make mistakes with it. We talk about him home runs, but boy, his slider can be devastating, a sharp breaker, but that curveball was pretty sharp.
5: Hitting second in the lineup, Connor Griffin, 20-year-old from Jackson, Mississippi. A hot shot left side. Gorman picks it and throws out Connor Griffin. Gorman spinning, throwing on the move. He hurled a strike over to Burleson at first base. Burleson didn't have to move over.
0: And Gorman is all smiles after that play, too. He knows he did something special there. And, you know, Gorman doesn't smile a lot. He's not real demonstrative. So I know he was pretty excited about that play.
5: Well, you wonder with a move like that, spinning and throwing, whether the ball's going to go down the right field line.
0: Could easily happen.
5: But it was chest high to Burleson.
0: When you spin like that, you might get dizzy, for goodness sakes, much less know where to throw it.
5: Well, here's ball one into All-Star Brian Reynolds. Switch hitter batting from the right side against Libertor, hitting 253 with four home runs. Tor with the sign, letting the pitch timer wind down to one, starting his motion. The pitch, a little bit low, and no challenge by Pedro Pajes. The last time out, Libertor surrendered all of his runs on a fifth-inning grand slam by Nick Kurt. The 2-0, a swing and a miss, doing the cutter that time. A fifth-inning grand slam, the first grand slam allowed in his career. And Kurtz made it count, hit it over the center field fence. Got a breaking ball that was moving down and away from him.
0: Wasn't a bad location, but it was kind of a get-me-over breaking ball because there was a 3-2 count.
5: Now the pitch on 2-1, and the ball's popped up, foul on the right side. Burleson running over by the tarp, and the ball goes over the screen. No play for Alec Burleson. Burleson is at first tonight. J.J. Weatherhold at second. Cesar Prieto is playing shortstop. Mason Wynn has some leg issues that took him out of the game on Sunday. And I think the Cardinals are just playing it cautiously with Mason. He's not in the lineup tonight.

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6: On the mound tonight, the Pirates, Mitch Keller, the right-hander's first pitch of the game, taken high and wide by J.J. Weatherholt. Weatherholt is out to break it for 11 over his last seven, including a run and a couple of RBIs.

0: break at 0 for 11 over his last seven games, 6 out of 27, including a home run and a couple of RBIs. No score, bottom of the first. Weatherholt bounces one foul behind Stubby Klepp. Stubby coaching at first, Pop Warner over at third for manager Oliver Marmol. 1-1 on Weatherholt, coming in with a 233 average. 8 home runs, 22 RBIs. He has been hit by a pitch 10 times. The pitch inside backs him away.
1: He had such a good series in Pittsburgh. He was 6 for 16 there, but he just did a lot of things right.
0: Weatherholt with a 2-1 pitch coming his way. Swings and lifts it foul, out of play off to the left, 2-2. For Mitch Keller, he was the losing pitcher last Wednesday against the Rockies. 5 2/3, 7 hits, 6 earned runs, a home run. He walked 1 and struck out 3. But for a pitcher like this, how much stock do you put in that last start for a Keller like right-hander who deals inside for ball 3?
1: I mean, all the times before that, or several times before that, he won. I mean, he won, or the
0: He's
1: Pirates 4-2. Won. Yeah,
0: and he'd
1: been very good. And sometimes you just have a bad day. You don't feel right. You make a mistake or two at the wrong time. And so I would not put too much stock in it.
0: The 3-2 pitch, and that swung on and laced to left center field, and it is going to be caught on a dive by Brian Reynolds, who almost overran that one. The ball was sinking quickly, probably hit on a seam and knuckling, and Reynolds retires J.J. Weatherholt, one out.
1: He went back, he came in, then he went back again. He barely was able to keep that in his glove. That was close to being trapped on the ground, but somehow he was. You've got to start building that very next day with long toss, the day after that with your bullpen, work on getting the right spin, the right mechanic.
0: Check swing and a strike called.
1: And so adjustments take place, not just on day 5 when you're pitching, but on day 2 and 3 and 4.
0: Nobody on base, one out, wind up, Keller's next pitch. A big sweeper outside. One ball, two strikes. Herrera's hit safely in 6 straight, 7 out of 25. He has 4 home runs and 20 RBIs. The windup, Keller's next pitch, foul ball straight back, ball up in the zone, and Herrera could not center that one.

0: Herrera's last home run was on the 1st of May against the Dodgers right at Stadium. The pitch outside, and that's backhanded by Henry Davis.
1: Something when the Pirates were done throwing all around to get ready for the first pitch. Keller was going to throw. Jostensen, the right fielder, turned around, threw this ball up into Tarp's off guy and the right field in the bleachers. So you think it's the Cardinals? Everybody's noticing this throughout baseball, what's going on here.
0: Two balls, two strikes, one out. The pitch to Herrera. Swing and a miss. He goes down on strikes, chasing the high hard one. Alec Burleson is coming up. If you're a Cardinals fan, you know there's nothing like baseball in St. Louis, and nothing beats 60-cent sippers at On the Run the day after the Cardinals score six or more. Burleson has hit safely his last three, going 4-for-12, 7-for-his-last-18 with three RBIs. Burleson chops one foul. Stubby Clapp makes that play right next to the Cardinals coach's box. Burleson homered at San Diego on the 7th. That was his last long ball. Home run number 6 for him. Keller's pitch, change, swung on and missed. Keller stands 6'3", 213 pounds. He's 30 years old from Cedar Rapids, Iowa. At Busch Stadium, a 3-3 record with a 3.83 ERA and 9 career starts. Won his last decision, an 8-3 victory here last August. The pitch for Burleson, taken for ball 1, 1-2. The third baseman, Gonzalez, plays like a shortstop. Griffin, the shortstop, up the middle about as far as he can go without a violation. The 1-2 pitch, a swing and a miss. And that was an off-speed pitch in the dirt.
1: No, he fouled it off, I think.
0: He's saying he fouled it off, and the Pirates were headed off the field, but foul ball it is, and Burleson still has just nicked the changeup. Or did
1: he? Said he did.
0: So 1-2 on Alec Burleson. A lot of hitting room in deep center field. And a batter from North Carolina. Pitch by Keller. A line off the screen above the Cardinals dugout on the space side. WDAN in Danville, Illinois, our featured station tonight on the Cardinals Network. Game one of a three-game series to close out a homestand. The Cardinals won 2 out of 3 against the Royals. Here's Burleson tapping toward third. Gonzalez charges, throws, and just gets him by a half step. The Cardinals go in order. The Pirates come up in the second. No score.
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